0: court today, people in the area can expect to see an increased police presence. Police also want to hear from anyone who saw a black Audi A3 and a silver Toyota Crown seen travelling through the Panmure and Glen Innes areas yesterday. A police operation's underway in Christchurch's Lynwood as part of the search for a 21-year-old missing for nearly a month. Braden Hepworth was last seen on September 3 at a service station in Lynwood. Police are conducting a scene examination at an address on the corner of Hereford and England Streets, which is believed to be Hepworth's last known address. Police and Hepworth's family are very concerned and continue to appeal for anybody with information to come forward. Fire and Emergency is welcoming a vote on its latest pay offer to firefighters, but says it should have happened sooner. The Professional Firefighters Union has agreed to go to its members on a proposed 2.2% pay rise alongside new and increased allowances. Here's business reporter Michael Sergal.
1: The union claims the pay rise that's being offered is insulting and is below the 2.5% pay rise already given to non-union members. Fire and Emergency claims total overall pay, including overtime, would increase by 2.5%. It says the union should have accepted the offer last December.
0: The two major parties are offering starkly differing views on whether to partially privatise Kiwibank. National's Nicola Willis and Labour's Barbara Edmonds have been going head-to-head at today's MYOB Finance Leaders Debate in Auckland. Willis says many iwi and many Kiwis want to buy shares in the Crown-owned bank to help it grow.
2: There are New Zealanders today who would love to see their KiwiSaver invested in New Zealand's bank. It is simply ideological to oppose that.
0: Edmonds says Labour wants to see Kiwibank remain in Kiwi hands.
3: We are not going to privatise it because then it goes against the whole purpose of deriving it in the first place, which was for it to be a disruptor against foreign banks.
0: Prime Minister Chris Luxon says he's not attending the tangi of former Speaker Adrian Rudafe today. The former Labour MP and Speaker of the House died after a short illness. He was aged 65. The funeral's being held at Whangaohau Marae in Whanganui today before Rurafe's buried at Ngā Puketurua Ratana Pā. Luxon says representatives of the National Party have been at the marae.
4: Yesterday we had four of our MPs and National Party representation there. Today we've got Gerry Brownlee there as well.
5: News Talk ZB Sport. Hurricanes coach Clark Laidlaw is welcoming the amount of options he has at his disposal in the loose forwards after recruiting one of the game's up-and-comers. New All Black Simisi Taʻiloa has joined the defending champions on a two-year deal after earlier signing a New Zealand rugby contract after the collapse of Moana Pacifica. While the Canes have lost Devon Flanders, Taʻiloa joins the likes of Peter Lakai and Duplessis Corifi, among others, in chasing game time. But Laidlaw says it's a healthy problem to have.
6: I think it's really important in those positions that you have flexibility and players that can play different positions as well as real depth. So yeah, when he became available with those sort of thoughts and discussions we've had since the end of the season, it was really too good to turn down and try and get him here.
5: Ryan Fox is already looking forward to a taste of home as his golfing year begins to wind down. The Kiwi still has some European tour events on his schedule over the next couple of months before a stint back home, including his own Chasing the Fox tournament. Fox came back to New Zealand briefly after his Open Championship triumph, but says another trip back will be welcome.
7: Things have changed a little bit, obviously, in the last little while, and we don't come back home as much as I'd like to anymore. Decided the kids were going to start school in Florida, but you know, to come home for a six-week period, obviously chasing the Fox this year, I hope is going to be huge.
5: Golf coverage with Merckx Private Credit for wholesale investors. 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Kiwi driver Liam Lawson's welcomed an unexpected spin at the Sepang circuit in Malaysia as part of a rejigged Formula One schedule. This stop on the calendar was initially meant for Bahrain in March, but was moved due to the ongoing conflict in the Middle East. Malaysia had its own Formula One Grand Prix from 1999 to 2017. Lawson likes what he sees.
8: It's a track that looks pretty cool, a lot more old school. It's a track that I grew up watching and I'm excited to be racing it.
5: First practice starts at 5:30 p.m. I'm Richard Wayne. That's News Talk ZB News and Sport. With my food bag, one less thing to think about. Dinner's sorted. 1:05, Matt Heath and Tyler Adams are next.
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12: 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Why isn't that a global headline?
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13: Weather Watch 24/7. The Met Service national forecast from Northland to Taranaki, including Coromandel, Bay of Plenty and Taupo, cloudy periods with the odd light shower about the ranges. Whanganui to Wellington, also Gisborne, Hawke's Bay and Wairarapa fine, apart from cloudy periods and the odd shower about the ranges in the west. Marlborough and Nelson fine. Buller to Westland, cloudy with showers turning to rain this afternoon, possibly heavy. Canterbury, Otago and Southland, excluding Stewart Island, increasing high cloud with rain spreading north. Fiordland and Stewart Island, a few showers and cloudy periods for the Chatham Islands.
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14: G'day to you. Welcome into Friday show. Great to have you with us.
15: Exciting day for us here in the Mike Hosking Memorial Studio. They were trying out the new backdrops for the election.
14: And boy, did it look good.
15: Well, I tell you what, it had the Dunedin Railway Station.
14: It did.
15: Which I thought was really important. It's gone away again now, so they were just testing it. Yep. But I tell you what, if you watch videos of ZB content from the studio...
14: Mm-hmm.
15: Let's just say, spoiler alert, you're about to get a very cool backdrop.
14: You're in for a hell of a treat. They've taken it away for the time being, but hopefully it will come back soon. But good on Ed Swift and Michael, the people behind the scenes. And we tried to find any AI. No AI. Couldn't find any.
15: No, I checked all the hands and all the pictures.
14: Yep.
15: So I can guarantee that.
14: Good, good.
15: But how beautiful is the Dunedin Railway Station?
14: Oh!
15: You ever been to Dunedin?
14: Yes. Right. I've been to Dunedin. Haven't been for a wee while, but I did. I liked the university as well. They had the wee university facade.
15: Yeah.
14: Nothing like it in New Zealand.
15: I've got a question.
14: Mm-hmm.
15: How do you get up? You know, so many buildings in New Zealand have a little tower.
14: Yes.
15: I want to go up all of those towers. Because it's like the one on the Dunedin Railway Station, they've got that little tower and there's a little, I don't know, what would you call it, a gazebo up the top. There's probably an official name for it.
14: Mm.
15: But there's so many of these high up places from old buildings when they used to put a little crow's nest in a building. But how do you get up to them?
14: That's a great question. Do you have to grease the security guard or something? Flip on a wee 20 and say, can I just get up there?
15: Yeah.
14: Just for 20 minutes.
15: Because there'd be just hundreds and hundreds of them. I'd like to do a tour of the country or I just go up every one of them.
14: There was a story I was just watching, actually, that happened in Auckland. It was a base jumper, and he illegally jumped off one of these buildings in Auckland.
15: Mm.
14: And I thought the same thing. How the hell? I mean, hats off to him. I think that's amazing. The police freaked out about it and say, how dare he? But it looked freaking awesome. But he must have somehow jammed his way into that building to get up right to the top. With nobody knowing, whether he dressed up as some sort of janitor or he had some sort of disguise to get in there.
15: So hard hat and vest, reflective vest.
14: That's all you need.
15: Safety vest.
14: You can get in anywhere with those two things.
15: I could get up every tower in the country.
14: No one's going to question it.
15: Right, I'll do it.
14: Yeah.
15: Let's go.
14: Right, how good. Okay, let's get into this discussion. So should property owners who don't live there be allowed to vote in local elections? Labor is promising to abolish what is called the ratepayer role and introduce what they call the one person, one vote in local elections. So what this would do, it would stop landlords and holiday home owners voting in council areas where they own the property but they do not live, although they would still pay the rates, of course. So Labor says the change would give residents an equal say, and opponents say property owners should have a vote over councils that tax their property.
15: So this is a compulsory bill, the rates, right?
14: Mm.
15: So you're saying you have to pay the rates, but you don't have any say at all in how the rates are spent. How can that be fair? Mm. And I think it's a little bit deceptive what they're saying there with their one rule. You know, what is it? How are they putting it? They're putting it one person, one vote.
14: Yes.
15: Because that's absolutely in the central elections, you know?
14: Yep.
15: Central government elections, although you do get two votes. Absolutely, that makes sense, right?
14: Mm. Yep.
15: Two ticks. But this is very different because you are charging rates on that property and saying to the person that owns that property that they must pay the rates, but but they don't get the vote.
14: That's right.
15: You're in the situation, Tyler.
14: I am in the situation. So we rent up here in Auckland, but own a property down in Christchurch. So technically, I can vote in both of those local bodies. I can vote in the Mount Albert electorate, and I can vote in Parklands in Christchurch where we live. And I think that's the right thing to do because, you know, just to your point about the one person, one vote, that is quite egregious. That is quite egregious to say because you've still only got the one vote, even in this situation. I can only vote one time in my Christchurch area. I can only

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1: That's right. What do you say on this? 0800 80 1080. So do you think property owners who don't live where they have a property, should they be allowed to vote in those local elections? Do you agree with Labor on this one? Or do you disagree? Tell us. 9292 if you want to send a text, but 0800 80 1080 is that number to call. It is 11 past 1.
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1: Afternoon to you, 14 past one. So should property owners who don't live there be allowed to vote in local elections? Labor is promising to remove that particular rule. So what do you say? 0800 80 1080 is that number.
0: Chris, welcome to the show.
13: G'day, how are you?
1: Very well. What's your thoughts?
13: Oh, another crazy Labor decision or thought. I mean, it's not fair, is it? You own a place like one of you guys does, sounds like, in Christchurch, and they say, oh, no, you shouldn't be able to vote in an area where you're actually paying the rates, or, in other words, taxes in that area for all the for the roads and the libraries and the swimming pools and everything, and you shouldn't be able to vote?
1: Mm.
13: So you shouldn't even be able to vote... because they're the people who actually decide how much you're going to be levied, and so you can't even have a say in that. I mean, it's very undemocratic, isn't it?
0: Yeah, it seems that way to me, and yet they're selling it as a democratic policy. They're selling it as one person, one vote. What about the situation, and this is one that's sort of been coming through quite a bit, that in holiday destinations, you know, permanent residents don't get as much of a say on how things work out as opposed to people that are there part-time?
13: Well, they still get a say in the whole thing. I mean, we've got a beach badge, and in fact, I think that's unfair because we only get two of us own it. We only get one vote. We only get

0: one vote for it. Mm. But I mean, we're paying for the infrastructure. I mean, it's a nonsense. I mean, is Labor also going to suggest, like, Kiwis at the moment can be living overseas and they can vote in the general elections? So are they going to suggest that they shouldn't, because they're not actually living in New Zealand? In fact, they should have no rights because they're probably not even paying tax in New Zealand, but they can vote in New Zealand. But people who are paying rates in an area, who are actually funding the whole show, shouldn't have a say in it. It's ludicrous, isn't it?
1: Well, that's kind of a good point, isn't it? Because their logic is that residence is, you know, the main basis for representation, right? That you live there, which is a very good point, Chris. So New Zealand citizens that live overseas, they're not residents. If residence is the way that you earn the right to have a say, as opposed to rates paying, then there shouldn't be any special votes from overseas.
0: But also, Labor would want you to have people in prisons and stuff voting too. So, I mean, you know, so are they, I mean, it's not common sense what they're saying, is it?
1: It'd be an interesting one around people that live in areas that are primarily holiday home areas. Mm. I'd be interested to know what people that live in those areas think, because in a way, you're getting a whole lot of money coming into the area for people that, because it's not like you pay rates just for the 4 months you're there. Mm. I mean, the 4 weeks you're there, or the 2 weeks.
0: Exactly.
1: Yeah, you're paying for the whole year.
2: Yep.
1: So arguably those areas are getting a lot of money coming through compared to the resources that are being used by the houses that are in the area.
0: Mm. Exactly. In fact, you could even argue that you should get a vote based on how much rates you are paying. You know, so if someone's paying $20,000 a year, they get four times the vote than someone who's paying $5,000.
1: What do you think about the fact that you only get one vote per house in a region? Say, for example, if you lived in Christchurch and you own five houses, so you're paying five times the rates, then you still only get one vote. Do you think that's fair?
0: Oh yeah, no, I'm happy with that.
2: Are you happy with that one?
0: Yeah, happy with that, apart from the other thought of, you're paying five times as much. But no, happy with that.
1: Yep.
0: Happy with that.
1: Because you at least get a say.
0: Yeah. I mean, we could go back to the old system where if you had a window facing north, you just got one vote or something. Remember in England, in school C maths, you guys probably too. Too young for that.
1: We were just talking about the window tax yesterday, strangely.
0: Oh, were you?
1: Yeah. And someone saying that daylight robbery was people that were sealing up their windows to not pay tax.
0: Anyway, no, I'm not quite that drastic, but Labor's obviously, I don't know what they're playing at here, but it's another dumb policy.
1: Well, thank you for your call, Chris. Yeah. This text says, hey guys, I hear your argument, but what about the person who lives in Queenstown and owns eight properties in South Auckland? Should that person get eight votes to spend less on the area to keep the owner's rates down? Well, if you own eight properties in South Auckland, you only get one vote.
2: Yeah. So there's only one per area.
1: Yeah.
2: It doesn't matter how much property you own in that particular area. But where I think this... You know, there was a situation in one of the beach towns in the North Island, and I'll look it up. But there was some concern. There was a whole bunch of batch owners there, and they voted lobbied the council against a skate park being built in that area. So the residents who actually lived in that area got quite upset and saying, we need the skate park, it's for the kids, yada, yada, yada, yada. And I get both sides of that argument, but I would say that for the ratepayers and the holiday home owners who own batches there, they are still the ones paying the council the cash to create that skate park, even though for the residents that's nice for the kids and they can see that would be a boon for the area, but the holiday home owners didn't want it because they were worried about riffraff. Mm. But does it still not go to who pays the money that goes to skate parks and other amenities that probably should still have a say as well?
1: Yeah. A lot of people texting Queenstown. It's a slightly different topic, the Queenstown thing, but they get over 3 million visitors a year, over 3 million overnight visitor nights a year, nearly 8 million cumulative visitor days.
2: Mm.
1: And they only have 25,000 households paying rates.
2: Right, okay.
1: So that's a different situation. Yeah, where you've got 25,000 people covering for the amount of, let's just say, waste produced by millions of people.
2: It's a big ask. What do you say, though? 0800 80 10 80. And you like Chris's idea. The more rates you pay, the more votes you could get. Would that ever work? 9292 is the text, 21 past 1.
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9: Fearless, focused, informed. 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
10: So one down, six to go. The campaign to 26 officially underway. Political commentator Trish Sherson. Is there a winner this week?
11: I think there's a lot of political jazz hands going on where the big problems seem too hard and they're just scratching around with all this little stuff.
10: This election is won and lost on whether you broadly think the coalition should get another go because they've done enough to convince you they know what they're doing, or they haven't.
11: And what's interesting in that is the anchor point points of both of those coalitions, Labour and National, if you believe the polls, they are only on around 28%.
9: Back Monday from 6 a.m, the Mike Hosking Breakfast with Bailey's Real Estate, News Talk ZB.
2: 24 past one. So we're talking about Labour's idea of abolishing the ratepayer role. That is, or would, stop landlords and holiday homeowners voting in council areas where they own property but do not live.
1: So that skate park kerfuffle was in Tairua in Coromandel.
2: Yes, thank you.
1: It was also reported on the local Facebook page that 1 week after the opening, one of the biggest proponents to it was seen playing with his kids.
2: Okay, well, good on them.
1: Where? Oh, playing with his kids there.
2: Yeah, yeah.
1: Cheers, Sean.
2: So one of the opponents decided it was a good thing after all. I mean, that's why I thought it was a bit of grey area.
1: I read that wrong. I thought seeing playing with his kids, it was like drove past his house and he was throwing a ball around with his kids and that was a problem. He should be upset about the skate park forever.
2: Yeah.
1: No, but he went down to the skate park. Oh, I don't know. Is that hypocritical? You may be against it for whatever reasons, but once it goes ahead, does that mean you can't use it?
2: As a ratepayer, you've helped pay for it.
1: Yeah, so you didn't want it, but now that it's there, maybe you think, well, I'm cut my losses and at least I get some use out of it.
2: Yeah. Thank you very much for that text. Stan, you reckon it's crazy?
12: Well, I think it's something I would have expected more from the Greens than from Labour, to be honest. Why don't they take it one step further and if you're not a ratepayer, you don't get to vote?
2: Okay, if you're not a ratepayer, you don't get to vote. So yeah, that would be really, almost going back to the original sort of 1860 rules of if you don't own property, you don't get a say.
1: I mean, arguably, if you live in a house and you're renting a house, you are a ratepayer in that the money that you pay for rent, a portion of it is assigned to rates, Stan?
12: Indirectly, but it makes as much sense as what Labour are proposing. Because, I mean, what's the old maxim? No representation.
1: No taxation without representation?
12: That's it, yeah. I mean, you're paying. It doesn't matter where you live. If you're paying rates on the property that you own, and your vested interest is there, so you're concerned about what's happening in the community and what the city's doing, even if you're not living there. So of course you should have a say. You're paying the rates.
13: Yeah, thank you for your call, Stan. This text disagrees, though. I agree with Labor on this, and it boggles my mind that landlords still get a vote even if they don't live there. Had no idea. The tenant is the one living there. They pay the rates via their rent. So the argument for landlords to get a vote because of the rates doesn't wash. In the States, your vote based on where your primary residence is, sometimes using the 6 month plus 1 day rules, and it should be the same here. Vacation homes and rental shouldn't count for a vote unless you're actually living there, not just visiting. That's from Megan.
2: Mm.
1: I think we kind of end up conflating things. So if you vote in this, you know, the big elections that are coming up on November 7th, right?
2: Yep. Mm-hmm.
1: That's you're just a citizen, you get to vote, right?
2: Yep. Clear cut.
1: Actually, residents get to vote as well.
2: They do.
1: That's across the whole thing. But the rates are tied to the house, so it's tied to the value of the house directly in the area that it is, and that is charged to the person that owns the house.
2: Yeah.
1: So in Tyler's case, he lives in Auckland, pays rent here, but rents out his house down in Christchurch. So it just seems crazy that you have to make day to day decisions about your house as the owner of it, but wouldn't get to have a say in the people that are elected to make those decisions come true or not.
2: The rates are under my name. If I don't pay the rates, then they're going to take the house, you know, and the tenants will get kicked out, sadly, but it's on me.
1: The tenants get to vote in the local body election as well.
2: They do. They get a vote.
1: Yeah. So they get to represent their needs in terms of someone that actually just lives there, you know, and works there. This is the bit I don't understand that's coming through a lot on the text machine. Why should rich people who own multiple houses have more of a say in democracy than the rest of us struggling with the cost of living crisis caused by the coalition of chaos? That's the one I read out before.
2: Mm.
1: But there's this one here that's very similar. Why are National always going into fight for the rich? Labor do one thing for the poor and everyone loses their mind. The poor rent, the rich own houses. How about we help the poor on this one just for once? But how is this a rich-poor situation? Because, Tyler, you're a good man.
2: Mm-hmm.
1: You work hard. You own a house in Christchurch.
2: Yep.
1: But I wouldn't call you Mike Hosking.
2: Hell no. Hell no.
1: Maybe
2: I'm not even Matt Heath.
1: Maybe a few years down the track.
2: Yeah, maybe. But no, I am not a wealthy man.
1: I don't think it's a rich, poor thing.
2: No.
1: Because people can own. You don't have to be rich to own a house in huge amounts of New Zealand. You don't have to be rich to own a house in Invercargill.
2: Yep. I'm pretty sure a lot of Labour voters own homes.
1: You don't have to be rich to own a house in Milton, but you might need to go somewhere else for work. You might own a house in Milton but need to work in Dunedin because there's no work in Milton, so you don't want to sell your house in Milton but you want to go to Dunedin to work and rent there.
2: Bang on.
1: So that's not it's not a rich poor thing.
2: No, no. I think that's where you lose the argument. But what do you say? Do you disagree? 9292 set text number 0800 80 1080. Karam, your thoughts?
14: Oh hi. Yes. I think it's weird. Because I've been thinking about it, listening to all the callers. The other thing is, you know, when you're in a body corporate, like in an apartment or a townhouse. Regardless of whether you live there or not, you still get to vote. You know, as part of being part of the body corporate for the AGM. So are they going to, next, I'm not giving them ideas, this is Labor, are they going to now change the Unit Titles Act and say, well, if the land, if the people, owners don't live in the apartments, they don't get to vote, you know, in the AGM and have a say of how the money is being spent in the body corporate. And this is how ridiculous this whole idea is.
1: Yeah, I mean, that's sort of a microcosm, isn't it? So if you own an apartment, you pay into the body corp, and then you get to have a say on how the apartment's treated.
2: Mm.
1: It's kind of the same thing. You own a house, you pay rates, so you get to have a say currently how the house gets treated by the decisions made by the governing body.
14: And it's scary because, you know, people might think, well, body corporates are different, but actually, they're governed by the Unit Titles Act. So it's a slippery slope, you know. If we agree with this and vote for this, you know, then I can see the next thing coming could be that as well, you know, down the track. Mm-hmm. So another reason not to vote for Labor, and they're just trying their best to put property owners, even though, you know, they said we can claim interest and everything, and they think, you know, they're being really generous to property owners. I always exercise my vote in a couple of cities. Even if I'm overseas, I send my voting papers in local body elections. And yes, look, I understand. Maybe, you know, I don't mind if my tenants vote, and, you know, which they do anyway. I hope so. But, you know, the turnout in local body elections is very low. You know, it could be around 30%.
2: Yeah.
14: So I think, you know, if they're discouraging people from voting and putting restrictions, it's not going to help.
1: I tell you what, if you take away the vote from people that own houses and pay rates... Mm. However, whatever percentage of them live in other cities and do it, then, you know, those are the people that are most voted. I'd be interested to know the percentage of people that own houses and pay rates that vote as opposed to the people that don't, right?
2: Yeah.
1: I think it would be much higher. Mm. If you're paying rates, I think you're much more likely to vote in a local body election.
2: That's right, yeah.
1: Thank you for your call. This is interesting on people voting from overseas. Hey, fellas, my old man has lived in San Francisco since 2004. He asks me every election who he should vote for.
2: Good work to that old man.
1: That is weird, isn't it?
2: It is weird, yeah. So he's lived there for, 22 years?
1: Yeah.
2: And he still says, right, who gets my tick?
1: Well, my sister's the same.
2: Mm.
1: She votes. She's lived in London since she was, 20.
2: And she can vote in the English, in the UK elections, can't she?
1: Can she?
2: I'm not too sure on that.
1: I don't know about that.
2: Mm.
1: I can.
2: Yeah, you can, because you've got the passport.
1: Yeah, I can vote in the UK elections.
2: Are you going to?
1: No, I don't know anything about what's going on over there. Burnham?
2: Yeah.
1: It's got a nice pair of specs.
2: Yeah.
1: Whole lot of crazy stuff happening.
2: There is a lot of crazy stuff happening.
1: People getting arrested for social media.
2: Get amongst.
1: There was something about Brexit at one point.
2: Right, keep your calls coming through. 0800 80 10 80. Do you think it is fair that people who own property in an area but don't live there should be able to vote in local elections? It's time for Headlines with Raylene.
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25: 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Every Monday from 4 p.m, it's The Front Bench. Heather Duplessis-Allen and her political panel of Barry Soper, Trish Sherson and Josie Pagani thrash out the big news from the campaign trail. No scripts, no rules, no holding back. The Front Bench begins Monday at 4 p.m. with Heather Duplessis-Allen on Newstalk ZB, your home for election 2026. 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
0: With Your Ride, New Zealand's number one taxi app, download Your Ride today. A South Auckland leader's encouraging the Papatoetoe community to support each other after three bodies were discovered at a family home. Emergency services were called to Cambridge Terrace before seven last night, and police have launched an investigation. A 33-year-old man has been charged with murder after the death of a man in Auckland's Glen Innes yesterday afternoon. A police operation is underway in Christchurch's Lynwood. It's part of the search for a 21-year-old missing for nearly a month. Braden Hepworth was last seen on September 3 at a service station in Lynwood. Police are welcoming the sentencing of Christchurch massage therapist Neil Yardini. He's been jailed for more than 11 years. Fire and Emergency is welcoming a vote on its latest pay offer to firefighters, but says it should have happened sooner. New Zealand Rugby's massive windfall will reshape the rugby calendar permanently. See Gregor Paul's full analysis at nzherald.co.nz. Back to Matt Heath and Tyler Adams.
2: Thank you very much, Raylene. So we're talking about Labor's proposal to disallow people who own property in an area but don't live there to have a vote in their local election.
13: Mike says, guys, give it up. One person, one vote. No extra votes for rich pricks owning multiple houses in the same council area. Mike, but you don't. If you own multiple houses in one council area, you still only get one vote.
2: That's right.
13: This is about if you own a house, as Tyler does, in Christchurch but rent in Auckland.
2: Mm.
13: Labor want to take away his right to vote
2: in Christchurch. Yep.
13: But still expect him to pay rates.
2: Exactly.
13: They
2: hang on.
13: Expect you to pay rates.
2: Mm-hmm.
13: But not have a say.
2: Yep, I get taxed for the roads and the skate parks and everything else, but I have no ability to try and influence that with my one vote.
13: This text says, Labor want to be able to say on TikTok, one person, one vote, and seem like they are for the people when we know they don't believe everyone's vote is equal. Also, they want to get the vibe out there that successful people are bad and need to be punished a little bit. It's TikTok politics. They're being eaten alive by the Greens, so they have to engage in emotion over logic politics just to fight back.
2: Okay, interesting. Do you agree with that? Ruth, your thoughts, please.
3: Hello.
2: Hello.
3: How are you?
2: Very good for a Friday.
3: That's wonderful. I think Labor will. God help us if they get in. I think that you should be allowed to vote. If you, like for you, for instance, you own a house in Christchurch, you should be allowed to have some say in that area on what they are going to do, which ultimately at some stage could affect your house.
2: Yeah, yeah. So you think it's deeply unfair, but what about, and it's been raised a couple of times, but I'll raise it again, those towns where there's more holiday homeowners than residents who live there, do you think that's a little bit more complex? That if there is, it becomes a block of people who vote for the interests of those who don't live there full time, there might be something to answer for there?
3: Maybe, but I mean, let's face it, the people who vote in council elections these days are few and far between, and they're usually of a certain vintage, myself included. but I think, well, you know, it is what it is, and they're quite happy to take your money, and they'd scream loudly if you didn't pay it.
13: They'll take your house off you.
3: Exactly, but it just shows their complete lack of respect, in my opinion.
2: Yeah, thank you very much for your call, Ruth.
13: Yeah, this text says, guys, just playing devil's advocate, but is it fair that people who don't pay rates should be allowed to vote in local elections? I mean, I think that people that don't pay rates pretty much choose not to vote in local elections anyway. I think that's just the way it pans out. I mean,
2: that's right. Anarchists.
13: Most people choose not to vote in local elections. Mm. But I think if you're a resident and you're living in a house and renting the house, you are kind of paying the rates.
2: Yeah.
13: Because the landlord, although most landlords are losing money on their houses or whatever, generally speaking, but money from the rent is assigned to rates. And the residents live in the community, they do stuff. If you're renting, you're going to work, you're driving on the roads, you're doing all those kind of things.
2: Yeah.
13: So, I mean, not that anyone would suggest it or get away with it. There would be, can you imagine?
2: Oh.
13: Can you imagine if ACT came out and said something like, I'm just picking ACT, but they came out and said only people that own houses and pay rates directly get a say.
2: The hiding they would get from the general public.
13: People go crazy.
2: Yeah.
13: But I just, you know, people that live in a community – should have a say on the community.
2: Yeah, definitely. Yeah. Because that, you know, they should be proud or they should be invested in what is going on in their local area.
13: There's nothing wrong with being a renter that works in an area and lives in an area. Mm. You know, you can rent an area and be just as from that area as someone who doesn't, that owns a house in that area. You can be just as committed to it as anyone else, you know?
2: Yep, well, that's right. I mean, in Mount Albert, we don't own any property there, so nothing invested there in terms of an asset. But I still care what happens in that area because we're living there at the moment. So, you know, did I vote the last election? Yes, I did. I can't remember who I voted for, but I desperately care about Mount Albert.
13: Let's quickly move on from asking who did and didn't vote in the last election.
2: Let's have a chat to Ian. G'day, mate.
4: Yeah, g'day. So one thing that you would expect that is if a political party has a logical reason for something, that should then be consistent in their policies. So if Labor believe that residency is an important factor in terms of determining a vote for local elections, then residency should be an important factor for national elections, and residency should be an important factor for an MP representing an electorate when they represent that electorate in Parliament. You watch Labor reverse on those last two.
13: Yeah, so really what you're saying, and we've had this before, but what you're saying is if residency is the key thing, the key reason for you having the right to vote, then we shouldn't have overseas special votes coming into the country. And what was the bit about MPs? Because, of course, he's jumped out of it now, but we had the MP living, the guy that was running for Labor in... He was in Vietnam, I believe.
2: He was, yeah.
13: And he was only going to come back here if he if he won. But he's out now.
4: Yeah. And you had Phil Goff used to live in Clevedon and was the MP for Mount Roskill and so on.
13: That's a good point. If residency is so very, very important and more important than paying the actual rates directly, then you shouldn't be able to live in Clevedon while you're the MP for Mount Albert. Absolutely.
4: Yep. So, you know, all you want from politicians is consistency of thought and good logic. That seems to be missing in this case.
13: Thank you for your call, Ian.
2: Yeah, thank you very much. Do you agree with Ian? 0800 80 1080 and 9292 is the text number as well. It is 1722. Back with more of your calls in a few minutes.
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2: 14 to 2.
13: So this person says a simple solution: charge rates in the name of the resident, not the owner. The resident pays directly and votes. The idea will die straight away if tenants have to pay rent and rates directly, because landlords won't reduce the rent to offset the lower cost. Cheers, Jim. Now, I wonder if that would make a difference. Because if you still, you're not paying the rates, but you own the house. Yeah. Now, people have been texting through, and apparently this happens a bit in the UK.
2: Yeah. So I just looked it up. So in the UK, the occupying tenant typically pays the domestic council tax or the commercial business rates, though the landlord is legally liable for empty properties or specific setups. So they say houses in multiple occupation units. But I mean, that is interesting. The occupying tenant typically pays the domestic council tax, which is their version of rates.
13: It's quite different over there. You know, when you buy a house, you're only getting a sort of a lease on it for 99 years or whatever.
2: Oh, is that right?
13: Often.
2: Yeah.
13: Often.
2: Right.
13: But, yeah, I mean, how would that change things?
2: Would that mean that, and I'm just spitballing here, but if you make... If we made our tenants pay the rates, and they're quite significant over a year, that would mean, in my eyes, we'd have to lower the rent, because a portion of that rent does go to the rates, as you said. I mean, we don't get enough from rent to cover everything associated with that house. But,
13: yeah.
2: But you'd have to, because...
13: I tell you, if you did that, people would be a lot more engaged in local body politics.
2: Mm.
13: Because, you know, if you're paying it directly, then you go, wow, okay, what's happening with this money I've been paying?
2: Heck yeah. Yep. You'll be going through that rates bill and saying, right, $10 to the Christchurch Cathedral, I don't know about that. $50 to the local arts gallery. I don't go there that often, like I do, because I'm a punisher. 0800 80 1080 is the number to call.
13: This text says, so if a rich investor owns six different property homes in six different cities all over New Zealand, they should get six different votes. Is that what they say, even though that they don't live in that city, they just pay the rates and the mortgage? It doesn't make sense. Make it make sense, says Kay. Well, yeah, so if they have six properties in one council district, they only get one vote.
2: Yep.
13: But if they own six properties across the entire country in different places, and so they're paying rates individually in all those places, then they have a vested interest in what happens with those houses that they own in those different places.
2: Mm.
13: I mean, generally speaking, under those circumstances, you'd probably be a company that owns the houses, right?
2: Yeah, good point, yeah.
13: So it'd be a different situation. But, yeah, I mean, I don't see what's the problem with that. So, what does it matter if they're rich? People putting the word rich in there.
2: Mm.
13: You can't make laws based on how rich or poor someone is.
2: Exactly. Wealth shouldn't come into it.
13: In terms of the fact that they're a rich investor, if they're an investor, they might be an investor that owns properties in six different places and they're barely getting by.
2: Yeah. But it's that implication from Labor, one person, one vote, that somehow the current rules screw the scrum in favour of people who own property. That is just not true. There's so much difference between different local areas. It is still only one vote. I mean, you're not going to screw the scrum if you've got one vote in Christchurch, one vote in Tauranga. They're completely different places. But thank you very much for your texts. Keep them coming through. 9292.
13: Let's go to the phones. We've got Anne here. Welcome to the show.
11: Oh, hello. How are you?
13: Very good.
11: Yeah, so I've just heard this discussion. I just hopped into my car and I haven't got the full gist of who's proposing what.
13: Oh.
11: But what I heard if you're a property owner, you get the vote and the tenant doesn't.
2: Wow. Let us clarify, Anne. So,
13: you both do.
2: Yeah, so
13: both do.
2: Labor's proposed a policy. It's called ratepayer roll. So currently, if you, Anne, own a property outside of where you live, you can vote in that local election because you pay rates in that area. Labor is saying that if you don't live in that area where you own a home, you can no longer vote in the local body.
11: Oh, I see. Interesting.
13: So right now, if someone owns a home in, let's say, Auckland and Christchurch, they can vote where they rent, if they rent in Auckland, and where they own the house. And so Labor is saying that you'd only be able to vote where you are renting in one. But right now, say in Tyler's house in Christchurch, he's got tenants, so now he votes and his tenants get to vote as well.
2: Yep.
13: Not that his tenants probably do.
11: Yeah.
13: Judging by the numbers.
11: So who gets the vote now, under this proposed idea? Who would get the vote? Just the tenants?
13: You could only vote in the district that you live in.
11: That's right. Mm. I see.
13: Yeah. No, so you'd be paying. So you'd be paying rates in another area, but not getting a vote.
11: That's right. Okay, I understand. Good. And so if you're a tenant in social housing, you still get to vote?
2: Yep.
11: Yeah, okay. Yeah, no, so I've slightly misheard it. But yeah, because you have to, everyone has to be allowed to vote where they live in their own community.
13: Yeah.
11: What was Labor's, I'm asking you questions now.
2: That's good, Anne.
13: That's good, let's clarify.
11: What was Labor's reasoning for this?
13: Well, they're using it on the idea of one person, one vote. So he said, right, we'll move to one person, one vote. This is Chris Hipkins' rule in local body elections, ending the rule that allows some people to vote in more than one council area if elected. Currently, voters can cast votes in multiple local authorities if they own property there. However, they can only vote once in each local authority. So I think what they like the slogan, one person, one vote.
11: Yes. Yes, but hoping that if you're a landlord in an area of a house, you'd like to have a little bit of a say about how the place is run.
13: Mm. Well,
11: to keep the value of your property up.
13: Yeah, and if you and
11: yeah,
13: if
11: I
13: you're
11: don't agree
13: and
11: with you, it.
13: If you're paying rates, so you're
11: yes,
13: expected to pay
11: right,
13: the
11: you're
13: rates.
11: Paying rates. Yes.
13: But in this case, Labor doesn't. They expect you to still pay the rates, but not have a say. What
11: not
13: happens?
11: Have a say.
13: Yeah.
11: Mm.
2: Well, that is good, Ant. That's an organic reaction to a caller who just wanted to understand the policy, and I think we explained it pretty fairly, and Ant does not like it.
13: But did we fail, Tyler, to explain it properly earlier, hence Ant having to get us to explain it again?
2: That could have been, could have been part of the problem. And thank you for keeping us honest. 0800 80 1080 is the number to call back in a few minutes. It is 7 to 2.
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2: News Talk ZB, it is 5 to 2.
13: The six says, can Labor just knuckle down and cost out all their promises? It's been days since the preview.
2: It's coming, apparently.
13: Coming?
2: Yep. I think so.
13: Because they said, they about said a week or so. After the preview, they would cost out how they were going to pay for a bunch of their promises. So that must be coming very soon. This text says, anything that makes it shitter for rich landlords, I'm in.
2: Okay.
13: Two ticks, Labour.
2: Okay. Very interesting.
13: So it just makes it shitter for them is an interesting goal.
2: Yeah. Any specifics there?
13: Just
2: make it shitter.
13: Yeah. So landlords aren't allowed to wear shoes in winter.
2: That would be a bit shitter.
13: Yeah, if that's your goal. You just want things that make it worse for landlords.
2: Yeah, sounds like a hell of a manifesto. Yeah. Right.
13: Hey, this text says, hey guys, any other topics? This is getting a bit boring. Okay.
2: Well, funnily enough, dear Texter, yes, we've got another topic for you, and that is for new. Road rule changes are now in effect. That is, just very quickly, drivers must leave at least 1.5 metres when passing cyclists. Children aged 12 and under can ride on footpaths with their parents. E-scooters can use cycle lanes, and drivers must give way to buses pulling out. So are you happy with that? And is there anything that they've missed when it comes to the road rules? Tell us.
13: I missed all of those, so I'll have to ask you about them in the break, Tyler.
2: Yep, yep. We'll reset. News coming up.
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24: It's 2 o'clock. I'm Raylene Ramsey. Police and forensic teams are carrying out a scene examination in Lynwood in Christchurch as the search continues for a 21-year-old missing for nearly a month. Braden Hepworth was last seen on September 3rd. Police are at the corner of Hereford and England Streets, believed to be his last known address. Newstalk ZB's Claire Sherwood is there and says the property is fully cordoned off, officers focusing their attention inside the makeshift backpackers.
27: It's got very old-fashioned curtains drawn across the majority of the windows. It's really difficult to see much inside. That's why this property draws a lot of community chatter and has done for many years. It does have a kind of odd feel about it.
24: Psychology organisations are holding an event to apologise to Māori for the harm caused by racism within the discipline. It will involve the New Zealand Psychological Society and the New Zealand College of Clinical Psychologists. Jacob Jones reports.
1: The groups say racism within the field has caused harm to Māori patients, psychologists and those wishing to train. They say Māori encounter racism at all levels of psychology. Alongside the apology, it's pledging to better honour the treaty, increase the number of Māori psychologists and stop the marginalisation of Māori knowledge.
24: National's taking aim at the energy market, striving to make it more competitive. If re-elected, it's pledging to tackle lines charges by reviewing the rules that set them and making necessary changes. The party is also echoing ACT's pledge to let households and batteries with solar or batteries sell to any power company. Energy spokesperson Simeon Brown says this will drum up competition.
4: You've got to have more solar, more batteries. There's an opportunity for other companies to come in and make different offerings. And actually, we think that's a good thing to have a more competitive market.
24: Prime Minister Chris Luxon says he didn't watch last night's minor party leader debate, giving no response to jabs by coalition partner Winston Peters. At Stuff's Kingmakers debate, the New Zealand First leader said there have been better prime ministers than Luxon. Peters also announced he'll more than double the working for families tax credit if re-elected, calling the current $50 a fortnight lousy. Luxon wouldn't say whether he thought the current amount was sufficient.
4: We've got to keep an eye on the long-term fiscals and the medium-term fiscals. That's why I think we've been economically responsible about it.
24: A former midwife's been punished for continuing care after her client's partner allegedly engaged in a non-consensual sexual encounter with her. Open Justice reports she provided pre through to postnatal care for 6 months 10 years ago, during which the alleged unwanted encounter by the father occurred. Emily Ansell reports.
5: Professional Conduct Committee counsel Joe Hewson says the midwife felt pressured and didn't willingly engage, but not taking steps to terminate the professional relationship amounts to a trust and ethics breach. The Health and Practitioners Disciplinary Tribunal censured her and ordered her to pay 25% of both the committee and tribunal's costs.
24: Plenty of questions for the Governor of Tennessee after two failed attempts to execute a death row inmate by lethal injection. Convicted murderer Krista Pike is being provided life-saving measures in hospital. Executions are on hold while the investigation is carried out.
6: News Talk ZB Sport. All Blacks coach Dave Rennie offered himself as a sounding board for Clark Laidlaw in his recruitment of loose forward Simisi Taialoa. Laidlaw's Hurricanes have signed Taialoa on a 2-year deal after he made his All Blacks debut on the tour of South Africa. Laidlaw says Rennie gave the Canes some insight as they pondered whether to chase him.
7: I spoke to Rans a couple of times on him and where he's seen him and, you know, how he's seen his game. And he'd probably watched him more closely than us in the last, you know, the last part of the season, because he's watching every player as an individual. And obviously we were focused on playing as a team.
6: Super Rugby coverage with Habit Health Physio booked today and stay in the game. Northland are being forced to flush their Ranfurly Shield disappointments in a bid to secure a top four place and a home NPC quarter final as they prepare to face Southland tonight in Invercargill. The Tani Whā fumbled the opportunity to keep the prize trophy for the summer, coughing it up to Counties Monaco last weekend. Northland lock Alan Craig says the window of opportunity to weep was quickly shut.
8: We had some good chats in the changing room, and our coach, when he got up and spoke, Ryan Martin, he only said we have 30 minutes to sulk. So, that's all the time he actually gave us.
6: Kickoff's at 7:10. A look into the passionate personality of former New Zealand Warriors Academy player Francis Manuleleua, building towards the NRL Grand Final with Newcastle. The 22-year-old, born and raised in Auckland, has started in the Knights' second row, four games running, including an 80-minute performance to beat the Warriors just over a week ago. Manuleleua romped around Eden Park waving goodbye to taunt home supporters after the win. His agent and ex-Warriors Academy manager, Jordan Friend, says it's all in good spirits.
10: If you're a Warriors fan, you might have, you know, been taken back a little bit, but that's just Francis. He honestly is a really good, like, his family is super humble. You know, he's proud to be out there and just enjoying himself. Don't take it the wrong way.
6: I'm Richard Wayne. That's News Talk ZB News and Sport with My Food Bag. One less thing to think about. Dinner's sorted. 2:05. Matt Heath and Tyler Adams are next.
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12: WeatherWatch 24/7. The Met Service national forecast from Northland to Taranaki, including Coromandel, Bay of Plenty and Taupo, cloudy periods with the odd light shower about the ranges. Whanganui to Wellington, also Gisborne, Hawke's Bay and Wairarapa fine, apart from cloudy periods and the odd shower about the ranges in the west. Marlborough and Nelson fine. Buller to Westland, cloudy with showers turning to rain this afternoon, possibly heavy. Canterbury, Otago and Southland, excluding Stewart Island, increasing high cloud with rain spreading north. Fiordland and Stewart Island, a few showers and cloudy periods for the Chatham Islands.
25: 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Matt Heath and Tyler Adams Afternoons. 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
2: Very good afternoon to you. It is 2:06.
13: That Krista Pike situation is bizarre. So she's in critical condition after receiving life-saving care. That's the interesting thing. They were trying to kill her for a crime that she committed 31 years ago.
2: Yeah.
13: Actually, so they're trying to kill her, but it didn't work. So now they're trying to save her so they can then go back and try and kill her again.
2: Such a strange story, isn't it?
13: You know, so I mean, you want to do it humane, but when she was 18, her then boyfriend and her beat and tortured and killed a 19-year-old. So it's taken a long time to get to this point. But the lethal injection part of it is bizarre. I mean, this will sound bad, but, you know, we're pretty good at killing cattle. We're doing it all the time. You've got either the electrical stunning or that bolt device.
2: Yep, the bolt gun.
13: Captive bolt gun. That'll definitely do it.
2: It will.
13: If you want to do it, if you've decided that that's something that you want to do, or the guillotine.
2: Yep.
13: I mean, there's ways that will definitely do it, right?
2: You don't want to leave anything to chance. If you are lining someone up to execute them, you do not want to have a situation like this. You know, I mentioned to you the old Green Mile movie, and I know it's very different. That was electrocution, and I think that's why they got rid of it, because it wasn't that effective. But when he didn't wet the sponge, and jeez, what a scene.
13: Yeah. So it's supposed to be more humane or something, but wouldn't just an instant be kind of more humane? It's really bizarre. Also, I understand back in the day with the hanging, and we talked about this on this show about 3 weeks ago, but if you survived the hanging, this is where the term hungover comes from, because it used to be that if you survived a hanging, they were like, oh, well, you're free to go.
2: Right.
13: Because obviously, you know, you were to be hung by your neck until you're dead, you didn't die, so on your bike. And people that were hungover, because you used to drink a lot before you would get hung. This is the story I heard. Someone might text in and say it's a load of bollocks, but I'm sticking with it till I find evidence that it's not true.
2: Sounds good so far.
13: Yeah, because when you were walking to the gallows, every pub along the way would give you drinks. There'd be a big celebration. People would make jokes. I'll come and cover the bill tomorrow. It was all about that joke.
2: Yes.
13: Because you weren't coming back. So you'd wake up with a sore neck and a head, but you hadn't been hung. So you were you could walk away from the crimes you've committed. So, I mean, so they've tried to kill her. It hasn't worked.
2: Free to go. Well done. I don't know how you survived this, but
13: I mean, not great for the person she tortured 31 years ago.
2: No.
13: To death. But it's just crazy. We definitely have the technology to instantly kill someone. And look, this is America. It's not us. We don't have the death penalty here.
2: That's right. Yeah.
13: They certainly have the firepower to do it.
2: They do. They certainly do. Literally. They've got it ready to go.
13: Yeah.
2: So once the first one didn't work, I mean, you just drop the curtain? Because it blows me away there's still witnesses there, that the victims and journalists and everything else is there watching it happening.
13: Yeah. So well, speaking of blowing you away, you could wrap them in explosives and just blow them up if you want to get it done. But then I guess then the family of the victims and stuff couldn't watch. I don't know if I'd want to watch.
2: No.
13: Even if that was, you know, I was related to a person that they'd done a horrific crime to, as this Krista Pike did.
2: Yeah, I don't know what you'd get out of it, sitting in those little chairs and watching it. I mean, it is. It's strange. It's so strange. Yeah. But as you say, the weirdest part is they tried to take her out. Now they're trying to save her life, and arguably they'll try and do it again.
13: If they manage to nurse her back to health and get her right again, then they'll try and kill her again.
2: Such an unusual story. Yep. Yeah, there'll be more to come on that one. But let's have a discussion about this. So four new road rule changes are now in effect. So let's go through them. The first one is drivers must leave at least 1.5 metres when passing cyclists, pedestrians, horse riders and other non-motorised road users. The second one is children under 12 can ride on footpaths with parents or caregivers allowed to ride alongside them. E-scooters can now use cycle lanes. I mean, that's funny that they've just brought that into legislation.
13: I could not believe that they couldn't.
2: Mm. Everywhere.
13: I know cyclists, they're classic. Cyclists had their own, you know, had to share roads, mm-hmm. and everyone had to make way for cyclists on the roads, and still do.
2: Yep.
13: In a lot of places. But as soon as they got their own cycleways, they're like, out of it. No people walking in the cycle road, no scooters, mm-hmm. this is ours. And yeah. they give, mm-hmm. this is ours. And yeah. they give, shoot, they get very angry.
2: They do. They get very, very angry.
13: They get very angry if anyone's in there. Mm. But, of course, they should be allowed in cycle lanes. Mm.

0: Just let them out. So you've got a job to do, mate. Yeah, come on through.
1: Yeah, and I'll let a big truck in as well.
0: Yeah.
1: You know, if I see someone that's much harder, especially if they're turning right, you know, you see you know, a massive operation, you go, well, that's harder for them. I'll let them in, right? But yeah. I think that's a good rule.
0: Yeah. So listening to those particular road rule changes, is there anything that has been missed? Do you like what they've proposed there? One that they did miss, and it mentions it in the story, so there was a proposed change giving councils more power to fine people for parking on berms that has not gone ahead.
1: That is insane to me. Why is it that someone can just rock up and park on a berm and then they'll go and ticket the person that's parked on the road too long? Right beside them, there's complete anarchy on the berm.
0: It's like a DMZ or something. I mean, why does that little area get protected from all sides? It is kind of odd, isn't it?
1: Yeah. The 1.5 metre thing for cyclists. Do cyclists have to stay 1.5 metres from cars as well?
0: but it makes a fair point.
1: How do you stay 1.5 metres away from four Muppets riding four abreast?
0: Yeah, you'd be on the other side of the road.
1: Or a bunch of cyclists. So surely it's up to the cyclists should equally have to stay 1.5 metres away from cars, right? Mm.
0: Well, they're the most vulnerable on the road. Yeah. I mean, if you're a cyclist out there, does it not behove you to look after yourself? If you're being, you know, arrogant and drifting out into the middle of the road and someone has to give you 1.5 metres,
1: yeah.
0: I don't know.
1: Yeah,
0: so, you get taken out, that's on you.
1: So there's also I think this is a good one, children up to 12 years old are now permitted to ride on footpaths.
0: Mm.
1: All cyclists should be allowed to ride on footpaths.
0: Yeah.
1: Why haven't we got cyclists on footpaths? In Japan, the cyclists on the footpaths, and it works sweet as.
0: Super well over there.
1: I mean, you can ride on a footpath and not hit a pedestrian. It's very easy.
0: Yeah.
1: Very easy. And also, footpaths are basically empty most of the time, unless you're in the middle of a busy city, right?
0: Yeah.
1: I don't see why all cyclists can't be on footpaths. Get rid of the bike lanes and just put the cyclists on the footpath.
0: Interesting point. What do you say to that? 0800 80 1080 is the number to call. Do you agree? 9292 is the text. And do you think they should have gone a little bit further with some of these road rules that have been introduced?
1: So drivers are now legally required to maintain a minimum 1.5 metre gap when overtaking cyclists, horse riders.
0: Mm-hmm.
1: That's fair enough, horse riders.
0: Yeah. You don't want to spook the horses.
1: You're on a being with its own hopes and dreams. You know, you need some space. Mm. And other non-motorised road users. It's easiest to generalise the 1.5 gap rule that like this. Whenever you are passing someone not in a car, think cyclists, pedestrians, horse drivers, or anyone on a scooter, you are now legally required to give them at least 1.5 metres of space where the previous rules specified a variety of distances depending on what you're passing. But yeah, should it equally be that a bike should have to stay 1.5 metres from a car.
0: Yeah. What do you say? 0800 80 1080 is the number to call. It is 2:15. Back in a couple of minutes.
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1: Balance. 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The Labor Party, they want to make subscriptions like your gym membership easier to cancel, ban junk car insurance. 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
1: 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Why isn't that a global headline?
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4: It is 17 past 2.
5: Hey, just before we get into the subject we're talking about, this text says, "Hey Matt, you sometimes give Colin, your dog, a shout out. My dogs also listen to you and Tyler. How about giving Lulu and Jojo a shout out?" Well, look, I'll start with Colin. You're a good boy, Colin. Colin listens to the show, my dog, at home. He's by himself at the moment. You're a good boy, Colin. What a good boy, Colin.
4: Such a good boy.
5: Actually, not a good boy. This morning, his ability to spit out his medicine out of, you know, you hide it in a piece of food, and his ability to just move his tongue around and spit out the medicine is
4: just eat around any food you're trying to hide it in.
5: It's incredible. So
4: yeah, well done.
5: Bad boy, Colin. Eat your medicine. But, Lulu and Jojo. Oh, Lulu and Jojo. Good doggies. Good doggies.
4: Beautiful. There you go.
5: There we are. We're pet shout outs. That's where we're at.
4: Any more you need? Just 9292. Met your man.
5: Hey, so can you talk around the bike on the road one? Because someone's saying that we've gotten it wrong. So the new rule, the family bike rule.
4: Yes.
5: So you might see more bikes on the footpath, and that's intentional. The rules have been tweaked so that children up to 12 years old can ride on the footpath. Crucially, the rule now explicitly allows their parents or caregivers to ride on the footpath alongside them.
4: Yep.
5: As a driver, this means you should take extra care near intersections and driveways, blah, blah, blah, blah, blah, blah, blah, blah, blah, blah. I'm just saying that all cyclists should be allowed to ride on all footpaths all the time, like it is in Japan.
4: Yep, there shouldn't be a law against it. Yeah. And that text, though.
5: That's where you want them.
4: Yep.
5: You want them on the footpath. You don't want them, you know, that's great, slow-moving people and vehicles on the footpath.
4: Safe for everybody. What do you say, though? 0800 80 10 80 and 9292. G'day, Frank.
6: Hi there. I'm concerned with the rule for the buses being allowed to pull out straight in front of you.
4: All right.
5: Oh, yep.
6: That's contrary to road rules. Now, if you allow them to do that, already they do, they pull out and lots of accidents are avoided because of the driver behind them who's jumped on the brakes and whatever, but the point is now that's taken it's put the person behind in the wrong, and even though he's not doing anything wrong, it's a bus driver's stupidity for pulling out unreasonably. So I think that's a disaster.
5: But when you're driving around, you'd always let if a bus is, you can tell when a bus is about to pull out, can't you, Frank? They're indicating.
6: Oh yes, but what if you're right almost offside? This happened to me a wee while ago. Actually, probably a quarter of the way up on the bus, quarter to a third, and he just pulled out, and I continued, and he had to stop, and he wasn't happy, and I bailed him up at the next bus stop, and I said, you know, stick to your road rules, mate. You know, you've got road rules too. It's not my job to cater for that. But anyway, that's a disaster waiting to happen.
5: Although the rule, Frank, does say that they have to indicate for 3 seconds before they pull out. So if they just pulled out willy-nilly without indicating, then the bus would be in trouble in that circumstance. Hard to prove, but...
6: They're not talking about that three-second indicating rule. They're not saying they even have to indicate at all. They're just saying they've given them carte blanche right to just pull out in front of traffic. And the person behind them is automatically in the wrong if they collide. That's the way the law is. They're pushing it forward, and I don't agree with it.
5: Okay, thanks for your call, Frank. So where am I getting this 3 seconds from? So this is the law as I see it in front of me. If you're driving in an area with a 60-kilometre-an-hour speed limit or lower and a bus is trying to merge back into traffic, either from a bus stop, the side of the road, or a bus lane, you now have a clear legal obligation you must give way. This clarifies the whole should I give way or am I in too much of a hurry and decision that lived in the grey area of previous rules. This isn't the law. This is someone's article that they've written. Putting a clear mark in the sand, you must give way, and the bus driver has to indicate for at least 3 seconds before they make their move.
4: There you go.
5: So I should actually get the exact rules as they are, because this is someone's interpretation of them. So I'll find the exact wording of it. But the understanding is that they have to give 3 seconds. But it's not often that you can't see that a bus is there, because they're big old things, right?
4: Mm.
5: It just clarifies that sort of, I'm for it, because it's sort of that grey area. Are you going to, are you not going to?
4: Yeah.
5: I always would.
4: Yeah.
5: But
4: For most other people, you know if you see it, and you're quite right, just having a look on the NZTA website. Here it is. The bus driver must indicate their intention to move for at least 3 seconds, giving other drivers time to react and bus drivers time to check the way is clear. So that kind of makes sense, doesn't it?
5: The text is there, that's no longer a footpath if you can ride on it, you knob. Well, why does it work so well in Japan and lots of other countries?
4: And they've got a heck load more people and cyclists than we do. I mean, it is a wonder to behold, the cyclists in
5: Japan.
4: But
5: also, I don't care if it's called a footpath anymore. The name of it means absolutely nothing to me, you knob.
4: Yeah. And most of them are called shared paths anyway, aren't they?
5: I'm only calling this person a knob because they called me a knob.
4: Yeah, fair enough. Eye for an eye.
5: I wouldn't open with your knob. But, yeah, let's call it a pavement.
4: Mm-hmm.
5: And let's get the bikes on there, as many bikes on there as we can, and e-scooters.
4: Yep.
5: Ram them.
4: What do you say? 0800 80 1080 is that number to call. It is 23 past 2.
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4: It is 25 past 2, so we're talking about these new road rule changes that have come into effect. One of those is children aged 12 and under can ride on footpaths with parents or caregivers. It's no longer illegal. So what are you saying, 0800 80 1080?
5: Cyclists on footpaths in New Zealand, what planet are you on? Kiwis are the rudest humans on the planet. It would be carnage. Way, way too uncivilized in New Zealand for that. So you're saying that the reason why it works in Japan is because they're more civilized than us. That's true, actually.
4: They are very civilized.
5: They have a saying in Japan, which is, I think it's foreigner on a bicycle, and it can be applied to any foreigner behaving crazily. Like there was a drunk English person that was swimming in the Emperor's moat. And the headline, according to this Japanese guy I was talking to, he could have been lying to me, but he said that what they're saying is they're calling him a foreigner on a bicycle just because foreigners on bicycles are such chaos agents in Japan that it's just a blanket expression for anyone going loose.
4: I love that. I love that so much. Right, 0800 80 1080 is the number to call. Maria, you do agree with riding on the footpath.
15: I totally agree with riding on the footpath. One, we have hardly anybody walking on the footpath.
5: Agreed.
15: And two, if people reverse down their driveways, and so when they did exit the driveway, they drove out forwards, we would see who was on the footpath, whether it be a bike, a person, a scooter.
5: Yeah, and look, if you're walking down the footpath, you've got to be aware of people driving down the driveway anyway, don't you?
15: Exactly. But when you're riding on a push bike, you're going obviously a lot faster, so you don't get to see every driveway.
4: But you're an idiot if you're fanging out of your driveway backwards and you don't stop and just check that nobody's coming, whether it's a pedestrian, a cyclist, a skateboarder. I mean, you're a numbskull. That's on you. If you slam it out in reverse and then you take somebody out, isn't that on you?
15: There are a lot of idiots on the road.
4: That's very true.
15: I mean, you can't ride your push bike down Great North Road because it's double laned on both sides and there's hardly anywhere for a cycle to go. I've even had the handle of my bike clipped by a wing mirror.
5: So you're out there on the road, people huffing their doors open, and you know, you've got to be on the alert. Meantime, you're looking to the left of you, there's a footpath with absolutely no one on it. Or one or two people on it, and you're not allowed on the footpath. That doesn't make any sense to me. I mean, maybe there's a speed limit. You can't be fanging down the footpath at 40K on your e-bike, you know. But if someone's just cruising to work at a sensible pace, you know, they've got
15: exactly.
5: I'm
15: all for it.
5: Thanks. Oh, sorry, you go.
15: Other thing I like is the American rule. Over there, it's obviously the other side of the road. But if there's a red arrow to turn left and there's no cars coming, you can actually just go on a red arrow.
4: Yes.
5: Yeah.
4: It's such a hold up.
5: I've got no idea why we don't have that here. It's like saying that we're stupider than Americans.
4: All right. We've got to wait for that little light to tell us it's okay. When nobody's coming, you know, there's nobody there that's going to hit us.
5: Yep. And you're in the inside of the corner, so you're around it in such, you know, you're just straight round.
4: Yep.
5: Hey, thank you for your call, Maria. No. Appreciate that.
4: 9292 if you want to send a text message.
5: This text says sharks with laser beams on their heads would be pretty effective.
4: Thank you.
5: I agree.
4: Yep.
5: But probably not the topic we're actually just talking about here. And no to bikes on footpaths. Sick of being told to get out of the way. Swear words when out walking when they should be on the road or provided cycle way.
4: Is there that many idiots on bikes on footpaths though? Really? Like, I mean, when was the last time?
5: I think electric bikes should be on the road with everyone else. Hi, guys. I think that electric bikes should not be on the footpaths. Okay, for normal bikes, yeah, I'd agree with this. They are silent, don't indicate, and they are behind you and are capable of going 20 to 40 kilometres an hour and so rude. Cheers, 80. But, like, I think if you're on a push bike that's an e-bike that can go 40K, then you're on the road. You're just, what's the difference? Yeah. You're basically a motorbike.
4: Mm.
5: Get on with it. Why are you in the bike lane?
4: How fast does your one go? Your one goes pretty quick.
5: I removed the limiter on mine. I can get 50K out of mine.
4: How do you remove the limiter?
5: Oh, look, I can't tell you, mate.
4: Oh, mate, can we talk in the air break?
5: Yeah.
4: All right, this sounds good. Right, keep the calls coming through, 0800 80 10 80. Do you agree with these new road rules? And what do you say about all cyclists being allowed on footpaths, yay or nay? Tell us, 9292 is the text. Time for headlines with Raylene.
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24: With Your Ride, New Zealand's number one taxi app, download Your Ride today. Police and forensic teams are carrying out a scene examination in Lynwood in Christchurch as the search continues for a 21-year-old missing for nearly a month. Psychology organisations are holding an event to apologise to Māori for the harm caused by racism within the discipline. It will involve the New Zealand Psychological Society and the New Zealand College of Clinical Psychologists. Police are seeking information after a suspicious early morning shed fire in Dunedin. Emergency services were called to High Street about 2:30 this morning. The flames also affecting a nearby building. A number of damaged vehicles have also been reported in the area. Drilling has begun in the search for geothermal sources to expand Top Energy's Ngāwhā power station in the far north. If successful, it could grow capacity by more than half. An investigation is underway in Tennessee after two failed attempts to execute a death row inmate by lethal injection. Is Labor's $3.7 billion social housing pledge what New Zealand needs? Read the full analysis at nzherald.co.nz. Back to Matt Heath and Tyler Adams.
4: Thank you very much, Raylene. 26-3. So we're talking about the new road rules that are now in effect as of yesterday. But also when it comes to cyclists on footpaths. So one of the rules is any kid under 12 can ride on the footpath with their parents and caregivers. Matt, yeah. You reckon just extend that out?
5: I mean, personally, I think like other countries that the footpaths should be for, they should change the name to sidewalks or pavements and have them for bikes and for walking.
4: Mm.
5: But I definitely think kids should be allowed on there. If you've got a kid that's riding their bike to school, and you know, riding your bike to school is a very, very important thing.
4: Yep.
5: It's definitely. Great. It's great for a kid to ride their bike to school.
4: Yep.
5: But I think they should be allowed to ride on the pavement to school.
4: It's a lot safer.
5: Yeah. Absolutely. This text says it's fine for bikes and scooter riders to use the footpath, but there should also be a rule for those riders to slow down and notify a pedestrian that they're coming and want to pass you. Too many times I've been spooked by a bike or scooter riders racing past me at 30 kilometres an hour. If they are battery powered, then I think they should be on the road. Yeah, I agree.
4: Yep.
5: I'm talking about you got a kid with spokey dokies, they've got a little flag out the back, they've got a basket with their lunch in the front.
4: Let them rip. Let him rip it up.
5: Let him rip.
4: Let him go.
5: Someone fanging down the pavement at 50k on their, you know, their e-bike. That's a bit of a different story, isn't it?
4: Yeah.
5: This text says, I hope you get taken out and end up paralysed riding your stupid bike on the pavement. I would laugh so hard. What a bad person you are to even suggest it.
4: Well, that's ironic. I've called you a bad person.
5: I'd say you're a bad person for hoping that I end up paralysed for riding my stupid bike and laughing.
4: Mm.
5: I think you're a bad person if you are fantasising about laughing at someone for getting paralysed. Yeah. But, you know, thank you for your text.
4: Yeah. Ken, your thoughts, please.
25: Yeah, I'm quite happy with kids on push bikes and the parents on pavements. But I think adults should be in the road, especially these guys that go racing along on these racing bikes for exercise because they go so fast. Mm. They should be on the road.
5: Yeah, I mean, you'd be like if you're one of those people that's, you know, in Lycra and heading up for a bike ride, then yeah, you're not gonna be on the footpath one of those guys, are you?
25: No. And also, as far as the electric scooter is concerned, they should be on the road. Should have compulsory wear helmets. And they should have compulsory insurance to cover damage to vehicles that they might hit or injuries that they sustain.
5: Who specifically are you talking about there, Ken?
25: All these e-scooters should have compulsory insurance, compulsory to wear helmets, and the insurance should cover damage to vehicles or property and also cover any injuries that they get if they fall off.
5: It is compulsory to wear helmets, so that part of it is a go. So you think that just in the like third-party insurance should be compulsory with all, like, are you talking about e-scooters and e-bikes or all push bikes?
25: Both, because of the speed they go, yeah.
5: Right, yeah, okay.
4: Okay.
5: Do you agree with Ken? 0800 80 1080.
4: 9292, if you want to send a text as well. Should we have a chat to Paul? Oh, no, Phil. G'day, Phil.
0: How are you?
4: Good, mate.
5: Very good. You're a truck driver, is that right?
0: I am, and this road rule is absolutely ludicrous. I do a lot of country roads, and if you can't give a bike a metre and a half without using up most of the other lane.
5: Oh, yes, good point.
0: So, you know, my thoughts are if you can't give a metre and a half without going over the centre line, the bike shouldn't be allowed on the road.
5: Yeah, there should be some requirement that the bikes stay a metre and a half
0: absolutely.
5: Away.
0: Absolutely. If I come round a corner and I see a bike, and there's a car coming with mum, dad, and the kids in the car, and I've got to make a decision on who I'm going to take out. It's going to be the bike. They're going to be bumper fodder.
4: It's a real trolley problem there, but you've figured that one out.
0: Yeah. Because there's just no... The bikes don't contribute to road users. They don't contribute... They don't pay for a warrant fitness. They don't pay for a registration. They've got free use of the road, and they're telling us how we're going to treat them. No, it's not fair.
5: Mm. Well, as a basic point of logic, if you're riding a bike, you know, you're the one that's going to come out second best in any kind of incident. So...
0: But now you've got to put a law around it, and if I don't give them a metre and a half, then I'm in the wrong.
5: Mm. Do you primarily drive on the open road, Phil, or are you around town truck driver?
0: No, out on the open road, out the country roads all the time.
5: And do you see a lot of cyclists out there out on the road when you're driving?
0: Yes, there are. And there's a lot of inconsiderate ones that ride two and three abreast too.
4: Oh, dirty.
5: That is insane that people do that. Mm. You know, you're out on the open road, you've got trucks driving past and people are riding two abreast, insane.
4: Yeah.
5: Three abreast, come on.
4: Yeah.
5: And then expecting a metre and a half from that.
0: Mm. I can put up with bikes on the road if I can get past them, giving them a metre and a half and I don't go over the centre line. Then that road is wide enough for a sheer road.
4: But that should be legislated against, right? I think if they're going to do this rule, they should say that you can no longer ride more than one abreast. It's got to be single file. Because what's the rationale with allowing cyclists to go two abreast? They want to have a wee chat on their Saturday ride. I mean, who cares? Yep. These are rules for safety. It doesn't matter if you want to have a wee chat. You've got to go single.
0: Yeah. Yep. We've had some pretty close calls with bicycles, so that the bane of every trucker's life.
4: Mm, yeah.
5: Thank you for your call, Phil.
4: Plenty of texts coming through on 9292.
5: In Melbs, says this texter, in Melbourne, footpaths have a white line down the middle, one side pedestrians, other cyclists. Also have to ring bells.
4: Okay.
5: Yeah. Ringing bells is a key part of you got to have a bell.
4: Yeah, it works well in Japan, isn't it? I've heard it. It's like a cacophony.
5: Yeah.
4: And it works very, very well. 0800 80 1080 is the number.
5: Afternoon, Matt and Tyler says, Bill, I think a great rule would be for motorcyclists to only be able to pass you on the right-hand side. That means in the right-hand lane up against the right-hand side barrier. I find it in Gregory dangerous when they weave down the middle of the traffic and you have vehicles changing lanes. It's only a matter of time before someone gets Dunlop poisoning.
4: Dunlop poisoning. That's a hell of a way to put it.
5: Gregory dangerous. Yeah, I mean, what are the rules? I don't actually know. Like, are motorcycles just allowed to weave in and out between everyone, or do they just do it? Like that's passing on the inside and outside and being all over the shop.
4: I just thought they were allowed to do it, but maybe there is legislation. If you know 9292 if you're a motorcyclist, I always thought it's okay on a motorway because they can do it. I mean, in general, weaving in between, because they're speeding, right? That if you're going 100 in a rural road and a motorcyclist fangs past you, clearly they're going more than 100. But is that okay because you're a motorcyclist?
5: Well, what about, you know, you're going 20 because the traffic's backed up or whatever, and there's a motorcyclist?
4: Yes, nice.
5: Just weaving around you. I thought that was the, you know, I thought that was sort of the sales pitch of being on a motorbike, right?
4: yeah. It looks pretty nice. I get very jealous when I see that.
5: But to be honest, I never thought about it. I thought they just said that they were just allowed to do whatever they want. But I'll be interested to know.
4: Yeah, if there's rules, tell us. 9292 is that text number, or 0800 80 10 80. It is 18 to 3. Back in a few minutes.
1: 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Heather Duplessis-Allen and her political panel of Barry Soper, Trish Sherson and Josie Pagani thrash out the big news from the campaign trail. No scripts, no rules, no holding back. The Front Bench begins Monday at 4 p.m. with Heather Duplessis-Allen on Newstalk ZB, your home for election 2026.
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3: Very good afternoon to you. It is 3:15. So we're talking about the new road rules that came into effect yesterday. So just to quickly go through them, one of the rules is drivers must leave at least 1.5 metres when passing cyclists, pedestrians, horse riders, other non-motorised road users. Children aged 12 and under can ride on footpaths with their parents. E-scooters can use cycle lanes and drivers must give way to buses pulling out from bus stops.
4: So a lot of people texting in saying that lane splitting is legally allowed on motorcycles. I'm just going to look up the exact rule.
5: Mm.
4: Yeah, I thought it was lane splitting.
3: You're very jealous when you're sitting in a car and you're seeing the mopeds and the motorcyclists just weaving through all that traffic and say, you bugger, but good on you.
4: Yeah, good on you, you bugger.
3: Mm.
4: Yeah, good on you.
3: Good on you, mate.
4: This current guy talking, the truck driver, is correct. I don't drive a truck, but leaving it one and half metres on your side of the road without going across the road is absolutely ridiculous. Yeah, I don't see how that would work.
3: Mm.
4: Well, I mean, it's definitely not going to be able to work all the time, is it?
3: No.
4: But this person says, I'm a cyclist. I love cycling. Often on the road. I'm also a car driver, and I seem to be able to handle both situations by applying common sense.
3: Yeah, nicely said. Sadly, there's a lot of people without common sense. Jenny, you wanted to have a bit of a retort for the truck driver.
6: Yes, the truck driver, he obviously doesn't know his road code, because the road code quite clearly states that if your path is blocked by oncoming traffic and you're wanting to overtake, you have to pull back and wait until the way is clear, and then you can pull out and overtake. So, I mean, that's the law. So he really needs to go back and brush up on his road rules, I think.
4: Do you think it is practical, that 1.5 metres out on the open road, Jenny?
6: Well, easy on the open road, and that's never, I don't think, an issue, because you haven't got a constant stream of traffic coming towards you. There's, and it's also a safety factor as well, I think. You know, it's very easy to pull in when you've got a big vehicle and then forget that perhaps they're towing a trailer behind or something or other, and could easily... There have been those circumstances where people get clipped off bicycles. So it's better that they go back and really read the road rules.
4: Do you think, I mean, to be fair to Phil, he was joking about running down the traffic. Like, he, you know, obviously he's not admitting that he's planning murders.
6: Well, it's not a very funny joke, I don't think.
4: I had a giggle. But should be put on the cyclist? So, you know, he's talking about cyclists riding two abreast down an open road. That doesn't seem very fair, that, you know, if you're going to take up that much space, doesn't seem very sensible or safe just from the cyclist perspective. I mean, there's got to be a bit of responsibility from them to look after themselves, would you say, Jenny?
6: Yes, but I had a feeling that cyclists are, you know, if they're riding two abreast is fine, but then if something is coming from behind, that one should drop back and pull behind the other. I mean, that's just common sense and courtesy on a bike rider's point of view.
4: Mm.
6: And perhaps I think also it should be illegal for them to ride four abreast, you know, two abreast maximum, but then
4: three abreast is pretty wide.
3: It's taken the mick.
4: Four abreast is insane.
6: So two abreast might be okay, but with traffic wanting to pass, that, you know, it should be mandatory that they pull back and go single file, you know, at the end of the day.
4: Yeah, I guess the problem is, thank you for your call, Jenny, appreciate it. Problem is that you're riding along two abreast, three abreast.
3: We need law.
4: Having a chat, and then a car comes around the corner. You know, these things happen pretty fast sometimes.
3: Yep.
4: So who knows if you miss the Tesla that's travelling at 100 kilometres an hour silently down the road towards you, you know, and you're hanging out riding three abreast.
3: Yes, yeah. Yep, that's a good point. But
4: I would just say, as a rule of thumb for a rider out on the open road, I'd be very very erring on the side of mass safety.
3: Heck yeah. You'll be watching behind you to see, right, it's coming up here. Because you're going to be on my game.
4: You're going to come off second best.
3: Heck yeah. It's particularly to Tesla. Thank you very much, Jenny. 0800 80 1080 is the number to call, and 9292 is the text. It is 11:23. Back in a couple of minutes.
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4: So it turns out that lane splitting motorcyclists don't have carte blanche to do whatever they want.
3: Okay, right.
4: Lane splitting, it can be legal, provided that but there's a whole lot of ordinary overtaking rules that they have to follow. There isn't like just a blanket permission to ride through any gap between cars.
3: Okay.
4: Passing moving traffic within the same lane, a motorcyclist can pass a vehicle on its right if there is sufficient room and it is safe.
3: Nice, yep.
4: Passing on the left within the same lane, generally permitted only when the vehicle being passed is stationary or signalling a right turn.
3: Oh.
4: You're getting passed on the left all the time by motorcyclists. Passing in a separate marked lane, you can pass traffic on either side provided you remain in a lane you're entitled to use. Well, that makes sense, doesn't it?
3: Yep.
4: Between two moving queues. Lane position matters. A rider can pass along the right side of cars in the left lane while staying within that lane. Moving across the lane divider and passing down the left side of a moving car in the right lane can become an unlawful undertake.
3: Oh.
4: This follows from the passing on the left rule.
3: So that starts to make sense. Most when I'm on the motorway, most of the scooters and motorcyclists would pass on my driver's side and then they can shimmy across if they need to get over the lane. That is very interesting. 9292, if you want to send a text.
4: Hey, just a shout out for your show, guys. It absolutely lifts my spirits when I listen to you. I have a great laugh and love some of the language, i.e. earring. Cracks me up. Cheers, Kath.
3: Oh, good thanks. On you, Kath. We love you too.
4: Thanks, Kath.
3: Yeah, more of those sort of texts.
4: Not that person that wanted to see me get hit by a car.
3: No. Or like the Kath. One that called you a knob.
4: Yeah. No, I didn't mind the one that called me a knob. I think it was semi-accurate.
3: It's kind of funny.
4: Yeah. It was like 90% there.
3: Right, we're going to carry this on after 3 o'clock. 0800 80 10 80. And I think we've got time before we hit the news for diesel. G'day, mate.
14: Yeah, g'day, mate. Well, I'm Beck and the truck driver. I have been a truck driver myself. Actually, at present, I'm a school bus driver because I'm 77. But anyway, Jenny, I think she needs to take a bit of a look at the road rules. No way, if you're driving a truck on a main road or the open road, you're doing 90 kilometres an hour. Now, I've struck it, not a lot, but I have struck, some cyclists on the road. Sometimes they're three wide, and you've got to, sometimes they won't give away to you because the guys in light, you just think they own the road. And no way, I'm like that driver, no way would I go on the other side, on the other side of the road or break the centre line. It's just crazy. And then Jenny's saying that, out on the open road, very rarely you see bumper-to-bumper traffic. She obviously doesn't drive on the open road a lot and sees a lot of traffic. And so I think she needs to go and take a look at herself. And also, one of the new rules that they haven't brought in, which I think is absolutely bloody crazy, is they haven't got cycle helmets for the e-scooter riders. Now, most of the e-scooter riders around, when they put them out, when they first come out, the green scooters and the pink ones, they all had crash helmets on. And I do think that they should have made wearing helmets on e-scooters mandatory.
4: A lot of those helmets have been hiffed in streams and stuff. Oh. Now, Diesel... Oh. Diesel, yeah. Is that your real name, Diesel, or is that a nickname?
14: No, it's just I'm actually ringing from Christchurch, so I've been using that for a number of years now.
3: You're right, great nickname. You drive a diesel, drink the diesel, you are Diesel.
14: Yeah, but your truck drivers, you can't expect a line haul trucker if he's going from here to Timaru or here to Dunedin. If you see cyclists sometimes riding three abreast, and they do, they'll probably say they don't, but they do, you can't expect another driver to cross the centre line,
4: Yeah, three abreast, too many.
3: Yeah, too many abreast, right? 0800 80.
4: Two abreast?
3: That's a good number.
4: One abreast. Probably the best way to go.
3: Yeah, nicely said. 0800.
4: Thanks, Diesel.
3: 0800 80 1080 is that number to call. News, sport and weather coming up. We're going to carry this on, of course, and go into the news. What a tune from Queen. Bicycle.

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10: It's 3 o'clock. I'm Raylene Ramsey. Police have cordoned off an East Christchurch property as the search for a missing 21-year-old continues. Braden Hepworth was last seen on September 3rd. Police are at the corner of Hereford and England Streets in Lynwood, believed to be his last known address. Newstalk ZB's Claire Sherwood says it looks residential, but it's known as a makeshift backpackers, with offices focusing mostly indoors.
11: There's also a portaloo out the front of the property, which I imagine is indicative of their plan to be here for some time. There's two police trailers here as well. They tend to hold forensic equipment.
10: Fire and Emergency is welcoming a vote on its latest pay offer to firefighters, but says it should have happened sooner. The Professional Firefighters Union has agreed to go to its members on a proposed 2.2% pay rise, alongside new and increased allowances. The union claims the pay rise that's being offered is insulting and is below the 2.5% pay rise already given to non-union members. National's touting the measures it's already put in place to bolster our energy system as it proposes more. The party's latest election promise would make affordability a core objective for the Electricity Authority by writing it into law. Its plan also includes reviewing rules to keep lines charges down and cutting red tape, holding back wind, solar and hydro projects. Energy spokesperson Simeon Brown says they would have addressed some of these things this term, but they've been busy.
12: We have to reverse the ban on oil and gas. We've had to work with the gentailers around the coal stockpile so that we've actually got firm backup generation available. We've set up the competition task force.
10: Meanwhile, the Prime Minister says New Zealand upholds its international obligations and it's disingenuous to suggest otherwise. Dutch environmental group Both Ends has lodged a complaint with the European Commission, claiming New Zealand has failed to uphold its legal commitments in the EU Free Trade Agreement. It's accusing the government of breaching climate change promises through lifting the oil and gas exploration ban and weakening methane targets. Chris Luxon says he only wants to hear talk from those that walk our walk.
7: When any other country gets to 96.3% renewable electricity, then you might want to throw some stones at us.
10: Ongoing disagreement between Labor and National over whether Labor's proposed capital gains tax will be good or bad for the economy. Labor's Barbara Edmonds and National's Nicola Willis have faced off at today's MYOB finance leaders debate in Auckland. Edmonds says a simple targeted capital gains tax will direct more capital to more productive parts of the economy.
13: It will help to move investment decisions rather than capital flowing into less productive asset like land into more productive businesses.
10: Willis says the focus needs to be on lifting productivity, and the capital gains tax will do nothing to grow the economy or raise incomes.
14: That'll make it harder for people who've worked hard, are brave, ambitious and want to take risks to do that in this country.
10: A water metering trial that could save more than 5 million litres of water a year is moving on to the next stage in Hamilton. 1,500 Hamilton East households are involved in the water metering pilot, testing the technology, installation methods and customer experience.
15: News Talk ZB Sport. No regrets from Hurricanes coach Clark Laidlaw after recruiting Simisi Taialoa rather than in pursuit of Adi Savia. The new All Blacks loose forward will join the franchise on a two-year deal following the dissolution of Moana Pacifica. All Blacks captain and Hurricanes centurion Savia will announce this afternoon that he's heading to the Blues. But Laidlaw says the recruitment of Taialoa was a signing for the future.
16: It wasn't him versus Ardy, and he's certainly not more appealing than Ardy. Ardy's one of the best players in the world, but as you say, he's probably got one more year in New Zealand rugby, potentially. We're not sure where that sits.
15: NRL Grand Final bound, Newcastle second rower Francis Manulelelua almost didn't head to rugby league. The Auckland Rays 22-year-old came through the New Zealand Warriors Academy while also playing first 15 rugby for King's College. His agent, Jordan Friend, helped Manulelelua secure a contract with the Penrith Panthers in 2023, where he developed before joining the Knights last season. Friend admits the breakthrough forward wasn't always set on league.
17: He did consider rugby union. He went and met with one of the franchises in the provincial unions, and we made sure that he had a good snapshot of what it could look like. But ultimately, he sort of made the call that actually, I do want to venture across the ditch and give it a real crack.
15: Manulelelua is eligible for both the Kiwis and Tor Samoa for the World Cup starting later this month. NRL coverage with Pit Stop. 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Kiwi WNBA star Charlize Leger-Walker is yet to determine if her stint back in the local basketball league will be an annual occurrence. Leger-Walker will suit up for the Tokomanawa Queens for the first time on Sunday evening against the mainland at Pauakai. She says the WNBA is encouraging its players to get experience abroad when they can between seasons, but she can't guarantee she'll be back every year.
18: I can't say for certain. Right now is the time if people want to come out and see that. But my plans aren't completely set in stone.
15: The Tauranga Fire host the Southern Hoihoi tonight from 7:30. I'm Richard Wayne. That's News Talk ZB News and Sport with my food bag. One less thing to think about. Dinner's sorted. It is 3:05. Matt Heath and Tyler Adams are next.
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19: National is promising passport-free travel across the Tasman, but our cousins over there aren't paying the international visitor levy on arrival. 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
21: Weather Watch 24/7. The Met Service national forecast from Northland to Taranaki, including Coromandel, Bay of Plenty and Taupo, cloudy periods with the odd light shower about the ranges. Whanganui to Wellington, also Gisborne, Hawke's Bay and Wairarapa fine, apart from cloudy periods and the odd shower about the ranges in the west. Marlborough and Nelson fine. Buller to Westland are cloudy with showers turning to rain this afternoon, possibly heavy. Canterbury, Otago and Southland, excluding Stewart Island, increasing high cloud with rain spreading north. Fjord and Stewart Island, a few showers and cloudy periods for the Chatham Islands.
9: 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Matt Heath and Tyler Adams Afternoons. 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
22: Very good afternoon to you. Welcome back into the show. It is 3:07, and we're carrying on our discussion
0: about these four new road rules changes that are now in effect as of yesterday. So going through them, one of those is drivers must leave at least 1.5 metres when passing cyclists, pedestrians, horse riders, other non-motorised road users. Children under 12 and under rather can ride on footpaths with parents or caregivers. E-scooters can use cycle lanes, and drivers must give way to buses pulling out from stops on roads with speed limits of 60 kilometres or less. So the question we put to you is, are you happy with these particular road rules coming into effect? Have they missed anything? And there's been a heck of a lot of the discussion focused on cyclists, whether they can use paths, how many abreast they should be allowed to be on rural roads. So taking your calls on that, 0800 80 1080.
1: Why is that called abreast? When you're, it's always abreast when you're cycling. It's one, two abreast, three abreast, not one wide, two wide. So it's just always abreast.
0: It is a great question, Matt Heath, and we should look into the history.
1: Because if you see, let's say, for example, two sheep walking down the road, you know, do you say that these sheep are walking two abreast?
0: No, you certainly. Well, maybe two sheep abreast.
1: Yeah, I don't know.
0: Three sheep abreast.
2: Well, abreast is the official term. Okay?
0: Yes,
2: for cyclists. And there's a lot of people saying that there's a lot of them riding two abreast, three abreast on the open road. That seems like insanity to me when you've got trucks fanging along. But that 1.5 metre rule is interesting, eh? Because it's really focused on the cars have to stay 1.5 metres away. I would think that it should be for the cyclists as well. Yep. You have to stay 1.5 metres away from other vehicles.
0: Yeah. They're the ones that are going to be, as the texter pointed out, Dunlop poison, which is a hell of a way to put it. But what do you say? 0800 80 1080 is that number.
1: As per the New Zealand Road Code, New Zealand cyclists are legally allowed to ride two abreast, but riding three or more abreast is not permitted.
0: Oh.
1: Single file requirement. Cyclists must move into a single file when passing other vehicles, parked cars, or when riding in a way that unreasonably holds up or impedes traffic.
0: That is great to know.
1: So there's already the abreast rules.
0: Some people were just flouting the abreast rules.
1: Yeah. So what was that again? So cyclists are legally allowed to ride two abreast, but riding three or more abreast is not permitted. So never allowed to ride three or more abreast unless you're in the Tour de France or the Tour of Southland or whatever. So single file requirement. Cyclists must move into a single file when passing other vehicles, parked cars, or in riding in a way that unreasonably holds up the traffic. So you have to be single, just passing parked cars.
0: Right.
1: That's an interesting one. Because the second abreast is in no danger when you're passing another vehicle. Anyway.
0: Interesting, though. And cyclists out there who ride three abreast, did you know that? 0800 80 1080. Paul, how are you?
23: G'day, guys. How are you going?
0: Not too bad.
23: Hey, I think feet for footpaths, cycle lanes for cycles, road for cars. I'm a sort of an older guy, and I go for a walk every morning, and I've had a few occasions where I've had a hell of a fright, namely school kids on bikes coming up behind me and not giving me a hell of a lot of width. It's just, I don't know. I just think they should be not on the footpath. You know, it's getting harder and harder for me to keep a straight line these days. You know, I can just see me getting clipped one day.
1: So what about, what sort of age, Paul? What sort of age, Paul? Because this is around, this law change is around 12-year-olds. And actually it says you have to be with your parents. So 12 and younger and with parents.
23: Intermediate age kids, you know, young high school kids. But it's just they come up behind you. They wouldn't realise what they're doing, but you know it's a bit scary. I did have a thought. Maybe we could save the footpaths for cyclists, scooters, e-bikes. Give them the footpaths, and maybe pedestrians might be a bit safer walking down the centre of the road. Put a lane down there, maybe.
1: Right down the middle of the road. Yeah.
0: Yeah. Just a wee pedestrian gap.
1: You might be. Yeah. Thank you for your call, Paul. Well, I can imagine, you know, like if you're getting older, it is, you know, there's and by nature of being young, you're generally speaking a bit of a loose unit on your bike.
0: Yeah.
1: But I just think, you know, 12-year-olds and under riding their bike to school, I'd kind of rather they were on the footpath than they were on
2: on the road.
0: Hell of a lot safer. And if their parents are with them, then you've got to allow the parents on the footpath as well. But, you know, there's always the dickhead factor. And I get what Paul was saying. But, again, it comes down to, so do you, there's always the dickhead factor. And I get what Paul was saying. But, again, it comes down to, so do you say the dickheads who are going to ride their bike

0: and you're driving down there and there is just palatial cycle lanes and palatial footpaths and no one in either.
1: They are huge down there. That is a good example.
0: Yeah.
1: Yep.
0: So you've got all the space that is just not being used by anyone.
1: Mm-hmm. Yep.
0: And you see that a lot around New Zealand. Footpaths that aren't being used by anyone because people aren't walking a lot. And cycle lanes that aren't being used by anyone.
1: All right.
0: So that can be quite a wide distance.
1: It's when they went double lane for the cyclists. That takes up a lot of room. But what do you say? 0800 80 10 80. Plenty of texts coming through as well. We have a chat with David. G'day, mate.
2: Hello, yes. On the cyclists and the 1.5 metre rule, I drive quite regularly from Auckland up to the Kaipara and to the Whangarei area. And as you probably know, there are two rather big hills in that area, and they have yellow lines and barriers down the centre. Now, if you get a cyclist that gets a vehicle behind it there, they sit 0.5 metre out into the road, as I would probably if I was cycling, that makes 2 metres. So no one's going to get past them until that cyclist gets to the top and probably all the way to the bottom.
0: Yeah.
2: And if you've got on a public holiday, you think about the one that's coming up, Labour weekend, you're going to have a substantial line of traffic behind those cyclists if they don't decide to be courteous and pull over to the side of the road.
0: Yeah. Yeah, I mean, by their very nature, they go incredibly slow compared to a car.
1: Mm.
2: Especially going up, a long hill, both of those, over 2 kilometres.
0: Yeah. So what do you think the solution for that is then, David?
2: Go around it. What's that?
0: Or do you think the solution for that is that they just get off and push?
2: Their distance of 1.5 metres is a bit ambitious.
0: Yeah, I see what you're saying, yeah. It is.
2: I'm all for sharing the road with cyclists because at the end of the day, it's the safest place for them when it comes to the speeds that they do, especially with these e-bikes and things. But we have to be realistic about the space that they legally are allowed to take up.
0: Mm. Yeah. I'm just trying
2: I used to work in London and they started putting cycleways there and it's brought the city to a halt because you went from 2 lanes to 1 because you had all these cycleways and it took a very, very long time for the cyclists to actually start using them.
0: Yeah, well, I mean, it definitely seems to be happening around about Auckland and Wellington, doesn't it?
1: Right, yep, and Christchurch.
0: Yeah.
1: Christchurch kicked it off. They're massive. They're
0: huge. People have these lovely ideas that the whole world will get on cycles and it will get people off the roads.
1: Mm-hmm.
0: And so they make these beautiful cycle lanes.
1: Yeah.
0: And we've talked about it a lot. But the thing is that most of the time people don't want to use them.
1: Mm-hmm.
0: So what do you do if people don't live up to your lofty utopian dreams of how people should exist? You do those little planning designs and you have the pictures and there's lots of people on bikes and then there isn't.
1: Yeah, it looks lovely at the time.
0: So isn't the experiment kind of over?
1: Mm.
0: And maybe there's a situation where people are getting useless at riding their bikes on the road because they are getting used to sometimes being in cycle lanes where they can do whatever they want.
1: Well, that is interesting. Yeah.
0: Although someone is pointing out something which I think is a bit of a problem is people with Lime scooters that just get off their scooters or get off them and just leave them in the middle of a cycle lane.
1: Absolute
0: or in the middle
1: A-holes.
0: Of a footpath.
1: Yeah, that is disgusting. 0800 80 10 80 is the number to call. It's 3:16. Back in a few minutes.
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5: 19 past 3. Alexandra, how are you?
6: I'm good, thank you. How are you?
5: Very good. Nice to chat. Your thoughts?
6: I've got a lot of opinions on these cycleways because I think that from the sounds of what people are saying, it seems like we do need cycleways, because, or at least these third-party vehicle lanes, because people are getting bowled over by, you know, buses. Luckily, we've got lanes for that, but being feeling like they're going to be bowled over by e-scooters or bikes or e-bikes or whatever, like, they clearly need to be in a separate lane from pedestrians and they need to have clearer rules. Like, we just need to give some road rules for cyclists again, and before we allow people to cycle onto the roads properly, we just have to give them some form of education of how we do it, just like the road. Because the road is a dangerous place to be. And so maybe children should be able to do it.
7: Yeah.
6: But
7: maybe children should be allowed to ride on the footpath, Alexandra?
6: Yeah, with their parents. Mm. Yeah,
7: What about an 8-year-old that's riding their little bike to school? Wouldn't that be better, because don't we want that? We want little kids riding
6: that
7: their bikes to primary school, whether they got their parent or not.
6: You're right. That does sound like it would be a better solution. And I'm sure that we could think about it in a way, like, even if, I know it sounds ridiculous, but we love new lanes, apparently. So if we did want to, say, change lanes, like, and make them, so maybe there's a kid's lane and there's an adult's lane. And I know it sounds silly, but, like, the thing is, like, with Wellington, right, because that's where I live, and I absolutely love it here, but it has, I just find that there are issues with the congestion and how the traffic works. And to be honest, I wish we'd never got rid of the trams. I think we should bring the trams back one day.
7: Oh, that's the same in Dunedin. Yeah. They should never got rid of the trams in Dunedin.
5: Everyone
7: should never
5: loves
7: got
5: a tram.
7: Rid of the trams in Auckland.
5: Mm-hmm.
7: The trams are great.
6: And you've got to think, is the infrastructure not under there somewhere still? Like, is that not something that would be maybe a cheaper way to get a bit more public transport? And surely that would be awesome for tourism.
7: I guarantee because bringing back the trams would have been cheaper than the city rail link in Auckland.
6: I feel like anything would have been cheaper than not getting ferries, you know? Mm-hmm. Like, paying however much money it was for ferries that we didn't even get. Like, that's, I want our taxpayer money to go to good things, because here's the thing, is I have been a part of projects and I understand how they work and how money goes places, there are a lot of consultants and there's a lot of time wasted because we're trying to get in contact with someone overseas for something that I genuinely think that we could produce in New Zealand. Like, just things like really simple sites, which are like, which are basically Excel, like that's really what they need. But like, because the government as a whole has just sort of, I'm trying to articulate this. We're outsourcing so many things to different countries that I don't think we need to be doing. And those companies and corporations aren't paying as much tax. Like Elon Musk, for example, he's a trillionaire now, and Tesla paid no taxes. And we had an electric vehicle subsidy. Like, that's crazy to me.
7: Yeah, well, it's an interesting topic.
5: Mm.
7: Yeah.
5: I'm pretty sure Tesla in New Zealand pays tax. Anybody that buys a Tesla here, I've got to pay tax.
7: But thank you for your call, Alexandra.
5: Mm, interesting and complex.
7: Elon Musk does seem like the kind of guy that would ride three abreast with his mates on the weekend. Whole lot of like. he'd probably go 10 abreast.
5: Yeah, he seems like the type, doesn't he? Thank you very much for your call, Alexandra. Right, going to take a quick break. When we come back, we'll have a chat with Patrick. And he reckons scooterists don't use their bells enough. So that is coming up.
7: I think there's a lack of bell using in general.
5: Yep, I think you're right.
7: I think is it slightly humiliating to ring the bell?
5: Yeah, it's not very manly.
7: It kind of feels a bit rude, but it's not.
5: Yeah.
7: You don't want to say it with your bell when you go, ding, ding.
5: We've got to do better.
7: That you're telling them to get out of the way. Mm. People need to be educated and know the bell's just saying, I'm here.
5: Yep.
7: Bring, bring.
5: Own the bell.
7: But it is humiliating, the bell. It
5: certainly is.
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11: John, I watched a space movie last weekend.
12: How was it?
11: Disappointing. Space should be black, John. And on my old TV, it's more like dark grey.
12: Well, that's your fault for not getting an LG OLED. 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
12: And I know a place where you can get one.
11: Is that Magnus Benro?
12: You're 100% correct, lady.
11: Right, I'll go in there now.

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2: This person does make a good point. Elon Musk is the highest taxpayer in American history. To Alexander, who said he doesn't pay any tax. He's paid a lot of tax.
3: It's a lot of money going into the coffers of the American government.
2: It's so confusing when people say he's a trillionaire. He's not really a trillionaire. Like, he couldn't go to the bank and get out $1 trillion.
3: No.
2: His companies are worth a certain amount of money.
3: Yeah. Yep.
2: But that includes all the employees, all the assets, everything.
3: Yeah. You know. It's not cash ready to go.
2: But he is the kind of guy that would ride five abreast with his mates in the weekend. And
3: seems like he's got that vibe. Yeah.
2: Hi, when I was growing up in Rhodesia, says Trish, we had to have a license attached to our bikes to show we'd had some tuition on riding on the main roads, etc., and that our bike was safe to do so. Helmets in those days weren't compulsory, as the traffic in the 70s wasn't like it is today. I think today the kids in primary school should have lessons about riding their bikes in public places. Yeah, I wonder if we spend too much time just trying to protect people from things rather than teaching them how to be competent, right? Mm.
3: Yeah.
2: Because I remember when I first wanted to ride my bike to school, my dad took me on a big lesson on how to ride my bike to school when I was 8.
3: Yeah, which is a wise thing to do, of course.
2: Up Lothian Street, up Chamberlain Street, up Lothian Street, along Highgate, and then down to Mulry Hill Primary School.
3: Did you pass?
2: Pass the test.
3: Yeah.
2: Do you know what I didn't the first time?
3: Mm.
2: And he wouldn't let me ride to school for ages until I passed.
3: What did you cock up on? Were you doing a wheelie in the middle of the road?
2: I'm not sure. I think I wasn't keeping to the left enough.
3: Mm.
2: You know, I was drifting out into the road and such.
3: Yeah.
2: You know.
3: See, that's good though. You should have a wee bike test with your parent.
2: Yeah.
3: Yep.
2: Yeah.
3: Mm. Right, let's finish with Patrick. You want to have a chat about bells?
4: Yeah, good afternoon, gentlemen. First time caller to your lads in the afternoon.
2: Oh, welcome, Patrick.
4: Thank you. So we are e-bikers, and by a long shot not speeding e-bikers, but we just sort of cruise along, and when we come across people walking, we ring the bell. I've had looks. If looks could kill, I'd be dead.
2: Yeah.
4: But all I'm trying to do is
2: to
4: warn people
2: exactly,
4: that I'm
2: Patrick.
4: Coming along. But then people got headphones on.
2: Yeah.
4: So
2: that's a good point.
4: And then they jump to the side and go, "Oh, you should have rung the bell." And I mean, at that stage, we've come to a standstill. But I say, well, I did ring the bell.
2: Yeah.
4: Because I'm sort of semi-educated on the biking thing, and it's courtesy to ring the bell, always.
2: Mm, yeah, I agree with what Patrick's saying. I think some people take offence when you ring the bell. But if I'm riding around, and I was riding through Millbrook in near Arrowtown recently.
3: Lovely.
2: And I rang the bell
3: Did
2: to
3: you?
2: Someone, and they looked at me like I was giving them the finger or something. I'm just saying, just in case you feel like, you know, darting to the left or right here, I'm coming through on the bike.
3: Yeah. Ding, ding,
2: you know,
3: ding, ding.
2: Ring, ring. You know, I don't feel cool ringing the bell. Someone says, "Hey, what do you want?" Like the sound of a stag or a loud piece of flatulence or something.
3: Yeah, what would be Maybe. An innocuous sound? I mean, the old ring, ring, ring, ring, that's not
2: the
3: too
2: roar.
3: Bad to hear.
2: The roar. The mating roar would be good.
3: Go well down in Milford. All right, thank you to everyone who gave us a call and text through. Have we solved that one?
2: No.
3: No, funnily enough, we haven't.
2: We got bogged down in the weeds as per usual.
3: We certainly did. But great discussion, so thank you. And coming up in a few minutes, the moment you'll wait for, New Zealander of the Week. Bang on, 3:30.
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15: 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There is more oil coming out of the Middle East than before the war. Why isn't that a global headline?
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16: With Your Ride, New Zealand's number one taxi app, download Your Ride today. Police have cordoned off a property in the Christchurch suburb of Lynnwood as the search for a missing 21-year-old continues. Braden Hepworth was last seen on September 3rd. Nationals taking aim at the energy market, striving to make it more competitive. If re-elected, it's pledging to tackle lines charges and let households and businesses with solar or batteries sell to any power company. Meanwhile, the Prime Minister says New Zealand upholds its international obligations and it's disingenuous to suggest otherwise. A Dutch environmental group has lodged a complaint with the European Commission, accusing New Zealand of breaching climate change promises. A water metering trial that could save more than 5 million litres of water a year is moving on to the next stage in Hamilton. Like Canada, the case exists for New Zealand to join the European Union. That's what Simon Bridges argues. You can see his full column at nzherald.co.nz. Back to Matt Heath and Tyler Adams.
1: Matt Heath and Tyler Adams Afternoons, New Zealander of the Week.
2: All right.
3: Good news, New Zealand. It is time once again for the Matt Heath and Tyler Adams New Zealander of the Week. The weekly ceremony, which has been recently retooled from an overproduced pre-recorded punish into this conversational live format.
2: That's 100% correct, Tyler. Absolutely. And as a result, there might be just a few technical snafus. It might not be quite as polished as it normally is. All right.
3: Live radio. That's what we're here for. And the rules do remain the same. There will be two runners up and a winner. So let's get on with it. All right, Matt, who is your first New Zealander of the Week?
2: Okay, well, this guy started off as a cameraman apprentice in Christchurch, then hosted Spot On and 3:45 Live, and then he went to the United States where he hosted 39 seasons so far of the hugely popular reality show Amazing Race. He's won 10 Emmys, and now he's fulfilled a long-time promise to film a season of The Amazing Race in his hometown of Christchurch. Mm. And this is the fourth time he's brought this huge US show to New Zealand to shoot. So Phil Kogan for showcasing our beloved, beautiful Christchurch to millions and millions of Americans on your massive TV show. You are second runner-up for New Zealand of the Week. It's a great show.
3: Well done, Phil. What a great New Zealander.
2: 39 seasons, 10 Emmys. It's insane how successful that man has been.
3: That is huge. All right, Matt, who is your second runner-up for New Zealander of the Week?
2: I'm so glad you asked, Tyler. Well, it's a bunch of people, actually. The election is 36 days away, I believe, and politicians are going out and knocking on doors to try and get your vote.
3: Nice.
2: And I think that is democracy at work. The guts to face the angry dogs, nudity and polarised anger of some Kiwis to have a discussion about your policies one-to-one, face-to-face. And look, we had a great chat this week to James Christmas from ACT and Jenny Anderson from Labor, out there knocking and chatting to people. To me, this is so much more honourable than the humiliating List MPs with their tiny mics firing out deceptive TikTok videos. So door-knocking politicians, never knowing what you'll get on the other side of the door. Sometimes a good chat, sometimes the bird, sometimes a dude and nothing but a tiny little pair of jockey wife fronts. You are first runner-up for New Zealander of the Week.
3: Yeah, beauty. Right, and finally, Matt, who is the winner of the Matt Heath and Tyler Adams Afternoons on News Talk ZB for Friday the 2nd of October.
2: Well, Tyler, this one is obvious. It's an obvious one, and one that is very close to your heart. A great man passed this week at 79, a man who hosted this very radio show for a number of years. He was also on Radio Hauraki back in the day and Radio Sport. In my humble opinion, the best rugby writer this country has ever known. I always look forward to his columns. As Darcy Waldegrave said, he found the human side in sport. He spent 5 decades in journalism. He wrote 26 books, 7 as Loosehead Len. He won dozens of radio and journalism awards, an officer of the New Zealand Order of Merit for broadcasting and sports journalism. But most important of all, he was a top man and a great storyteller and a good buddy to you, Tyler. Mm. And you've shared so many Gifford stories with me over the years.
3: Yeah, a truly great man, as you say, Matt Heath, and a great friend to me as well and to a lot of other people. And a lot has been said of the way Phil was the ultimate mentor to up-and-comers, and I owe him a hell of a lot. But I just wanted to talk briefly and indulge me about a bit of advice he gave me that didn't quite go to plan, initially at least. So at the time I was house hunting, massive stress. I was going to open homes every day, getting priced out of the market. Then finally found a home we loved, me and Maeve, that was going to go to auction. I was terrified, never been to an auction before. So I went to Phil Gifford, knowing he would have some sage advice on what to do. And he says to me, Tyler, you got to be confident. You got to go in there like you got the biggest balls in the pen, dress in a suit, get a seat right up the front, and when the bidding starts, go high as you can, and scare them off. Works every time, says Phil. So I says, thank you very much, mate. I went to go get a suit, and I got there early. I waltzed in, feeling like Gordon Gekko from Wall Street. I sat right at the front, the bidding starts, and I go hard. I go right to the edge of the budget, $530K. Auctioneer says, thank you, sir, great first bid. Who's going to top that straight away? 540, 545, 550. So I'm out. The auctioneer keeps coming back to me saying, sir, you came in early. Don't let them beat you. And all I wanted to do at that point was just sink into the floor. It was mortifying. I was humiliated. So I limped out of there, tail between my legs, and I went straight to work right after that auction. Phil and Simon were waiting to hear how it went. They had a big smiles on their face through the window. Give me the thumbs up. I gave them the thumbs down, mopped in there and said, mate, I got blown out of the water. I got completely humiliated. And he just looks me in the eye, sits me down, looks me in the eye, and he says, well, mate, sometimes having big balls carries the extra weight you need in life, and sometimes to become a target for a kicking. And this time, you got the kicking, but you'll get them next time. And we did. The next house we went for, we did get, and that was part of his greatness, that he always knew where to give encouragement when things didn't quite go to plan, and that was just one of the reasons I and many, many others will miss the great Phil Gifford. He is survived, of course, by the love of his life, the amazing Jan, and his children, Emmeline, Jane, Scott, and Adam.
2: Yeah, Phil Gifford, RIP, you're a legend and a great New Zealander. Take it away, Sir Howard Morrison.

0: So, what's my vision of absolute happiness? Well, I'll tell you, it's going to happen during the school holidays. Jan and I are going to go down to Waihi Beach, where I grew up. When Jan and I first met each other again at a school reunion, we walked on Waihi Beach, and I fell in love with her. And we're going to go, and we're going to take the two youngest grandkids down there. Walking on Waihi Beach at any time of the day or night, for me, as far as that's concerned, I cannot imagine a more happy space to be.
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11: Very good afternoon to you. So Shannon Lee Litt is a criminal defence lawyer from Whangarei who has just done something that sounds almost impossible. She has run a 51-kilometre ultramarathon every single day for 1,000 consecutive days. That's 2 years and nine months of running. Incredible, eh? Through different countries, floods, extreme heat, and even a near bout of hypothermia, all in the name of chasing a Guinness World Record, which she smashed, by the way. And Shannon Lee joins us on the line right now. G'day, Shannon.
12: Hi, how are you all today?
13: Amazing. What an incredible achievement. It's beyond most people's comprehension what you've done. What on earth made you decide to start doing 51 kilometres every day?
12: Well, it started on a South Island road trip. I was down, I think we were actually in Fox Glacier, and I remember being on the phone to a good friend, Jaden Anker, who does personal training. He's a qualified personal trainer, does nutrition, and we've been friends for years. We've run a lot together, ultra running, and I was on the phone to him, and I had an idea about a month ago. This is like, I think, April 2023, and I said to him that I'm keen to do the marathon record, but I actually saw that a woman had run 150 marathons, most consecutive, an Australian woman, and I thought, oh, I really want to do that, and then I decided that I would do the ultra record instead. So I looked it up and looked at the rules and thought, well, normally an ultra marathon is anything over 42.91, which is a marathon. An ultra would be more than that. But for the Guinness World Records, the definition is actually 50K plus.
13: Wow.
12: So it was just a personal achievement goal. I've always enjoyed doing multi-day, like backing, you know, the runs up, doing high Ks. And I thought, yeah, challenge myself, do a personal achievement, and applied for it in May or April or May 2023, and I originally put down 250 days. So didn't really think that I would be wanting to do 1,000. Yeah.
13: Wow. And you were still working as a criminal defence lawyer throughout all of this? How did you actually fit in an 8-hour working day while you're also running 51 kilometres every day?
12: Well, initially, just before I started doing it, I'd qualified for the 100K World Championships, and in the build-up to that, I had been working more like part-time because I'd gone out on my own, doing my own work, being self-employed. And in 2024, right at the start, I didn't actually have a lot of clients, so it was quite relatively easy to get into a mode of doing it because my work wasn't super built up. And I went over to Europe, lived in Austria for 3 months, went through a few different countries, came back. And now, probably after about 8 months, my work started to really pick up. So, yeah, I had mainly been working full-time. And, just in particular, like the last year has been super busy. So I've often listened to my work while I'm running. There's an app called Speechify. So I listen to upload cases, new laws, different evidence while I'm running. And, just try and, fit in a little bit of time during that time and just, schedule my runs around the work. Sometimes I'll do it, a lot of the time I was doing it 1 a.m., 2 a.m., and then sort of the last, year or the last probably 2026, I've been more doing it, like maybe even starting in the afternoon, which has been really hard because I kind of want to get it done first, but then I might have something in the morning I have to organise. So, just trying to schedule it around work. But, been very busy, super busy. And, I'm really pleased. I'm actually pleased that I did work while I was doing it because I think that it gives you that structure so you can then be like, oh, okay, now I'm going to go for a run. And it just seems to work a lot better.
11: Yeah.
13: Amazing.
11: It's an incredible effort, Shannon. Thank you so much for having a chat with us. You've smashed that Guinness World Record. Just super quick, though, when do you get that certificate? Have they sent it to you?
12: They have actually sent it to me. They originally sent it for 788, but now they've verified all the runs. So in terms of evidential value, they've verified the runs, but they still have to. So they've sent me the certificate, but formally they just want my videos, photos and witnesses to do that. I mean, the most important thing is the actual GPS data, but I have all the other evidence too that I'm sending.
11: Well, well done to you. It's an incredible achievement that I can't think of anybody else who could do that. Well done.
13: So few people run a single marathon. It's in the tiny percents of 1%, let alone an ultra marathon, let alone 1,000.
11: What a legend. That is Shannon Lee Litt, a Kiwi with the new Guinness World Record for the most ultra marathons in consecutive days. It is 11:04. Right, it is time to have a chat about F1 this weekend's Bahrain Grand Prix in Malaysia has been declared a heat hazard race. To chat further, we are joined by Alex Powell.
13: Well, that's the first question, isn't it? Why is Bahrain happening in Malaysia?
14: Afternoon, boys. Oh, sorry, I remember to turn my microphone on. It's a funny one. I've been trying to explain this to people all week. Do you remember when we had the Tokyo Olympics in 2020 and 2021?
13: Because of
14: COVID.
13: And they didn't change the branding.
14: So it's the same thing. The Bahrain Grand Prix hasn't been able to go ahead this year because we've got the conflict in the Middle East, so they've just moved it to Malaysia and hope no one would notice.
13: Well, what's cool about it is the track in Malaysia. Yeah. It's fantastic, and we haven't been there since 2017, correct, I believe. So talk us through the track because it's cool.
14: The best way I can describe it is it's wide. Which we don't really get. We race on a lot of street circuits these days, so that means there's plenty of room for overtaking. I know that there's going to be a bit of doubt over the cleanliness of the overtaking now because of the way the new batteries work and cars being able to overtake each other, but it is just an old-fashioned racetrack. I mean, you remember back to the last time we did race there, Max Verstappen got around Lewis Hamilton and took it out. I think that was one of his earliest wins. Well, it was definitely one of his earliest wins. It's just, it's a real track for the purists in Formula One.
13: Yeah, how good. And, of course, last time, famously, I think 2017, was when Lance Stroll crashed in the cool-down lap, which was, he's had a lot of humiliation since then, but that was right up there.
14: I've got to say, saying Lance Stroll crashed does not narrow it down.
13: Speaking of crashes, what is the Arvid Lindblad-Liam situation after Lindblad wiped Liam off the track last week in Baku?
14: So it sounds like Liam Lawson's kind of had to swallow his pride a little bit here. Like he did seem a bit annoyed at the situation in Baku, but has come out and done media overnight our time and just sort of said, oh yeah, I'll leave it for the team to sort out. The good thing for him is that he's probably going to be way out in front of his teammate this week, because Arvid Lindblad's taken an engine penalty for changing his power unit. So unless there's a disaster or something that happens to him in qualifying, or he has to change his engine himself, they're not going to be anywhere near each other.
13: Well, there's always potential for rain, which makes it interesting on that particular track. But so great for New Zealand that it is Bahrain and Malaysia because of the times of the race. Oh. Very friendly time for us to watch.
14: 8 p.m. Sunday, right before the NRL Grand Final.
11: Yeah. Yeah.
14: You know, do one and do the other.
13: Yeah, it's beautiful.
11: More of that sort of stuff. Yeah. Alex, thank you very much, mate. Always good to have you on. You have a nice weekend.
14: Nice one, mate. Thank you.
11: Yeah, we'll see you back very soon. That is New Zealand's premier F1 reporter, Alex Powell. It is 4:08.
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13: All right, that brings us to the end of another edition of Matt Heath and Tyler Adams Afternoons on News Talk ZB. Thank you so much for listening, and thanks for all your calls and texts today.
11: We get so many great Kiwis calling up that each week we pick a caller of the week. And on Wednesday, we were discussing school zoning rules after ACT had proposed a new co-ed school in Epsom that would be unzoned to help other local schools who are bulging at the seams with kids, when we had a call from James with a potential solution to the overcrammed school zones.
23: I just think the whole thing should be tipped on its head. They've got too many people trying to get into one school. Like, I went to Ringatata College years ago and there was 1,800 students. Now there's like 3,500.
13: Yeah.
23: And it's just getting to a point where it's ridiculous trying to get that many students into one place at one time. And especially when the community's growing around it, sort of thing. So I think the thing that stands out the most is your intermediates only have kids for 2 years, but they still have the playing fields, the gyms, you know, the hall, everything like that, that could easily accommodate 3 years of students rather than just two. And if you kept all the kids at intermediate for an extra year, you'd free up a lot of capacity at the colleges.
11: Yeah.
13: What you're saying, James, makes so much sense to me.
23: Over 10, they call it junior high, and in New Zealand, some of them call them middle schools, you know. So, but it just seems like such a waste of infrastructure to only have kids there for 2 years. You know, primary school's, what, 5 years, and it's the same for college. If you up the intermediate, you'd be spreading your load over three, and you know, they all consolidate. So you'd have the intermediate to gym. You know, there's a lot of primary schools and slightly less intermediates and then even less colleges, you know.
13: Smart man.
11: Absolutely.
13: Let's do it. All right, Andrew Dickens is in for Heather Duplessis-Allen up next. And if you're out and about for the school holidays, you want to hear this, an AA survey that even surprised them on how much drivers feel at risk on our roads. That interview is just after four. But right now, Tyler, my good friend, why am I playing this 1982 song by the English ska and pop band Madness?
11: This is called Our House, in the middle of the street. Oh, God. I don't know. Why, Matt Heath?
13: Wow, it's because Madness are coming to New Zealand.
11: Hey!
13: What a fantastic band they are. They're going to Spark Arena in Auckland on March 12th and then in Christchurch on the 13th. I love Madness.
11: How good.
13: I'm very excited.
11: As you should be.
13: All right, you seem busy. We'll let you go. Bless, bless, bless. Have a great weekend. We'll be back on your radio on Monday. Until then, give them a taste of Kiwi. In the middle of our
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1: 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Giving it to you straight on Heather Duplessis-Allen Drive with Andrew Dickens and One New Zealand. 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
30: It's 4 o'clock. I'm Raylene Ramsey. Police have confirmed three people dead at an Auckland property last night were all members of the same family. Emergency services were called to Cambridge Terrace in Papatuitui just before seven. County's Manukau District Commander Shannon Gray says police have launched an investigation.
31: What I also want to do is provide reassurance to the community that this is an isolated incident and there is no ongoing risk to members of the public.
30: Support and care workers are throwing themselves behind the Green Party's pledge to reinstate the pay equity regime and settle their claim. The party wants to reverse the government's changes, which banked nearly $13 billion in savings. Greens co-leader Marama Davidson says they intend to provide $4.5 billion in settlement funding over 4 years. Aged care worker Sabina Lama says that's fantastic, adding, looking after people well requires being well yourself.
32: Mentally, physically, spiritually, etc. So this announcement, I think, is going to make a big difference to deliver the quality care.
30: One of the country's most outspoken solar advocates is all for National's new 9-point energy plan. The party's campaigning on letting households and businesses with solar or batteries sell to any power company, not just the one they buy from. It would also launch the Home Energy Fund, giving Kiwis low-interest, long-term loans to invest in their own power. Rewiring Aotearoa CEO Mike Casey believes this will make a huge difference in driving down power prices.
4: This is actually world-leading stuff, a great way to accelerate the energy transition and make it a much more open and fair market for New Zealanders.
30: New data from the country's largest fuel importer shows demand for fuel has dropped sharply as high prices persist. Z Energy reports petrol demand has fallen about 6% through the second and third quarters, while diesel demand was down between 3 and 4%. Political reporter Troy Matic has more.
5: Chief Executive Lindis Jones told Business Desk this is a significantly stronger decline than seen during the first phase of the global fuel crisis. Jones says reduced demand is spread across sectors, including agriculture, freight and construction, and across all regions.
30: The AA says the state of our roads is not too flash. Its annual surveys found more than half of its members had a safety issue in the past year because of road conditions. AA Road Safety spokesperson Dylan Thompson says potholes are still people's number one concern. But he says that's not the only issue.
6: Now, we also have just slippery surfaces or debris on road surfaces. We have poor road markings that are hard to see, or we can have signage that is old and getting hard to see as well.
30: A New Zealand-based electronics company has been fined over $18,000 for attempting to export a product which could be used for military weapons. APVM Electronics Private Limited failed to notify officials of the just over 9,000 integrated circuits bound for Singapore and Hong Kong. ICs are used in consumer products, but can also be incorporated into drones, missile tech, and weapons guidance systems. Customs says the first of its kind ruling sets a precedent not to treat export controls like a box-ticking exercise.
7: News Talk ZB Sport. All Blacks captain Artie Savia is expected to officially announce shortly that he's moving to the Blues on a one-year deal. The 32-year-old's without a Super Rugby Pacific home following the demise of Moana Pacifica. Savia's widely tipped to finish up with New Zealand rugby after next year's World Cup in Australia. Lock Alan Craig has declared Northland's NPC trophy hunts well and truly alive, despite losing the Ranfurly Shield last weekend. The Taniwha can guarantee a top four finish and a home quarter final with a bonus point win over Southland tonight in Invercargill. Craig says the title has been the mission since the start of the campaign.
8: Round one or two, people would have been laughing at us, but now it's kind of, you know, we're right up the top there. And despite last week, you know, we've been pretty consistent all year and we feel like we're genuine contenders.
7: Kickoff's at 10 past 7. 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Francis Manuleleua's agent has revealed how the New Zealand Warriors lost out on the Newcastle Knights NRL Grand Final bound second row. The 22-year-old, born and raised in Auckland, joined the Warriors Academy in his early teens while juggling league and union. Manuleleua shifted to the Penrith Panthers in 2023, transitioning from a half into the forwards before signing for Newcastle last season, where he's been starting of late. His agent, Jordan Friend, says the post-COVID move to Australia was a pivotal step in his career.
9: The people with the Warriors, they knew how talented he was. It wasn't like he got overlooked or anything like that. It was just, where's the best place for me to show some growth?
7: An exodus at the Warriors NRLW side, meanwhile. They've confirmed prop Harata Butler is the latest to depart Mount Smart, following in the footsteps of nine others in recent days, including double international Patricia Malielepo and hooker Jay Hurewai. The Warriors finished seventh in this year's competition, missing the playoffs. The Brisbane Broncos and the Sydney Roosters will contest Sunday's final in Sydney. I'm Richard Wayne. That's News Talk ZB News and Sport with my food bag. One less thing to think about. Dinner's sorted. 4:05. Andrew Dickens is next.
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10: 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Rodney Hyde has plenty to reveal in podcast 347.
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11: WeatherWatch 24/7. The Met Service national forecast from Northland to Taranaki, including Coromandel, Bay of Plenty and Taupo, cloudy periods with the odd light shower about the ranges. Whanganui to Wellington, also Gisborne, Hawke's Bay and Wairarapa fine, apart from cloudy periods and the odd shower about the ranges in the west. Marlborough and Nelson fine. Buller to Westland, cloudy with showers turning to rain this afternoon, possibly heavy. Canterbury, Otago and Southland, excluding Stewart Island, increasing high cloud with rain spreading north. Fiordland and Stewart Island, a few showers and cloudy periods for the Chatham Islands.
1: 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It's Andrew Dickens on Heather Duplessis Allen Drive. And One New Zealand, awarded New Zealand's best mobile network. 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
12: Well, good afternoon to you and welcome to the program. Heather's in Queenstown on electoral debate duty, so you got me today. And today, the remarkable story about the woman Tennessee failed to execute. We're going to talk to a guy who was in the room and watched it happen. National's new energy plan. Will it really bring relief to electricity prices? We'll talk about that 5:05 today. And why is the Chatham Islands part of the Wellington Bay's electorate? And what are the issues for those islands 800 kilometres offshore? We're going to be talking to the island's mayor around about 5:15. We've got Dan Mitchison out of the United States. We've got correspondents from the business world and news as it happens. And you can have your say on the text. Number to text is 9292. Small charge applies.
1: Dickens.
12: Righto, let's talk about last night's Stuff Kingmaker debate. First up, hated the name. Just call it the Minor Parties debate. Stop with the hype. It is what it is. I actually, to tell you the truth, I've never liked the minor party debates because there are just too many talking heads. It's always a mess. The moderator's always trying to herd cats. But I haven't figured out a better way of doing it and getting their voices out there other than a week of one-on-ones, and who's going to watch that? Anyway, so this debate, this thing, it was relatively calm, which was a relief, but that also made it pretty boring. We had five walking billboards from the five parties and their slogans. We had two moderators. What was that about? Why do we need two moderators? We ended up switching from Andrea and Jenna giggling amongst themselves like a ZM breakfast crew to five stunned mullets wondering how they can one-up each other. Debates need one moderator to keep control. Anyone with broadcasting now knows that. Stuff obviously did not. Then we had the return of the worm. The worm that Peter Dunne so loved once upon a time. It's now called the audience mood score. And it showed that those who said the least in the most polite way were considered the best, even though what they did say was all unicorn talk. But it also showed to me just how much the electorate does not take this election stuff seriously. Oh, the nice guys, we'll give them a vote. Would you really give them your vote in a poll after what they said? Now, speaking of unicorn talk, one concrete piece of policy came from Winston Peters, who confirmed after the event that he wanted to lift the Working for Families tax credit by $120 a week, possibly more for some. This is so we can pay for gas, petrol, $120 a week. So, of course, he was asked the question we all ask every politician these days. How are you going to fund that, Winston? And he pointed to his proposed future fund and the $100 billion he'd like to line up for that, and then accused reporters of ignoring his policies because they're the main weapon. They're the main adversary, aren't they? So his one cost of living policy is based on a airy-fairy idea that isn't even out of the starting gate and whose returns are decades away, even if it came to pass. This is why I called that unicorn talk. Look, in the Kingmaker debate, so-called, these were not serious people. And most disturbingly, two of them are actually in this government and two of them were senior members of the media.
1: Andrew Dickens.
12: Okay, we'll have more on the Kingmaker debate with Barry Soper in about half an hour's time. By the way, today National has released an energy plan. And I'll run you through that in about half an hour, and we'll talk more about that right after the 5 o'clock news. But right now, here's a timely reminder, since it's school holidays, keep your wits about you if you're driving on the roads. Because an AA survey of 8,000 people has found more than half experienced at least one safety-related incident in 12 months, and they blamed it all on our bad roads. So AA Road Safety Spokesperson is Dylan Thompson. Dylan joins me now. Hello, Dylan.
0: Hey, Andrew.
12: 25% of your members say their cars have been damaged by our roads. Is that acceptable?
0: No. No, it's not, in my view. And we regularly survey AA members, but this year we actually asked for the first time about whether people had had a road safety scare or suffered any damage because of poorly maintained roads. And we were really surprised at those numbers. You know, 55% saying that they had had some sort of scare, and 25% suffering some sort of vehicle damage that's to windscreens, wheels, suspension. You know, that's a huge proportion of people who are suffering damage, having to pay for that because of things like potholes or poor road surfaces, hazards on the side of the road, kind of things.
12: So, Dylan, this was the last election's big issue. And so did the so-called pothole hotline and the increased funding for maintenance, has that made any difference at all?
0: Well, there is a glimmer of hope, because while more of our members are still negative and dissatisfied with the quality of the roads, we have actually seen an improvement from 2025. So the way I'd describe it is people are seeing more work happening and some improvements, but we've still got a long way to go, and we're still mainly, most people are dissatisfied with their quality yet. So the next government needs to keep its foot down on getting our roads back into the shape they should be.
12: And are we hearing this on the election campaign? I don't think we are we?
0: There's not much talk about this that I've heard. And really what we want to see is whoever forms the next government, one of the first things they'll do early next year is set the transport budget. And we think that next year is set the transport budget. And we think that they really need to be looking at maintenance first, knowing how much do we need to spend

0: being alert, not being distracted, all of those kind of things. I mean, you can't separate the two, but what we do know is that even the best drivers and even people who are driving really well and paying attention, if they hit a bad patch of road where it's got poor grip, poor traction, if there's a pothole that they don't see that they suddenly hit or have to swerve at the last minute, all of those things make safety worse and add to the risks on the road.
1: Very good stuff, and I thank you for your time today. That is Dylan Thompson, who is the AA Road Safety Spokesperson. Getting texts in already based on my opening comments of today. And Colin says, Andrew, that's very socialist of Winston. That's him wanting to lift the Working for Families tax credit by $120 a week, and he reckons he's going to fund it with some supposed proposed future fund, which hasn't even got the approval as yet. And you're quite right. It is quite socialist by Winston, because have you forgotten that there's a little bit of socialism in Winston, and there always has been. It's 4:15. We're talking sport in a few moments' time. We're going to talk a little bit of football with Mr. Football, Jason Pine, because he must be pretty happy with the All Whites. This is News Talk ZB. It's 4:15.
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1: Yeah, so tech say, well, hello, Andrew, stuff. They've never been serious journalists. And another texter says, the roads are so much better since the coalition took office. So much road repair up and down the country. Under Labour, they were getting too dangerous. Well, that's not exactly what the AA Road Service survey says, but there we have it. It is 18 minutes after 4.
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1: Piney, welcome to the program.
14: Hello, Andrew.
1: So everyone's in a bit of a tiz-was after Shane Currie has written an article that's only just come out on the Herald, in that Sir Richard Hadlee, our greatest cricketer, has slammed New Zealand cricket in a letter to the chief executive and board, and he said, I am embarrassed to have my personal name attached to the organisation. What's his beef?
14: Yeah, pretty extraordinary intervention from, as you say, our greatest ever cricketer. He describes disappointment at the current state of New Zealand cricket. His concerns are around transparency, decision-making, staff morale, finances, and the way the organisation communicates with its members. And the heart of his beef is the decision to go with NZ20 as the future of domestic T20

0: T20 cricket. Part of the Deloitte report, which was commissioned by the Board of New Zealand Cricket to work out which the best way forward was for the domestic T20 game in this country. Sir Richard was actually consulted as part of that report. Now, clearly, he doesn't agree with the outcome, but he's made some pretty startling claims in this letter, which Shane Curry, as you say, has been given a copy of. And, when you've got our greatest ever cricketer talking about being embarrassed at being associated with the game that he gave so much to and gave so much to him. Pretty jarring stuff. I know you're trying to get in touch with New Zealand Cricket to get some reaction from them. We're also chasing the great man himself to get more clarification. But yeah, it just seems like a bit of a mess at the moment and just an ongoing sort of layer of this rather sorry state of affairs.
1: I haven't figured out what could happen that would not make Sir Richard Hadlee embarrassed about the state of affairs right now. I mean, we had a competition that was right on the skids, and they did the best that they could. So what would make him happy?
0: I don't know. I tell you what. In concrete terms, he liked the idea of New Zealand joining the Big Bash, the Australian Big Bash competition, both the men's and the women's, having a team or teams in that competition, the men's and the women's Big Bash in Australia, but potentially alongside a privately run domestic competition as well. That's what he wanted. And look, part of me says, okay, well, Sir Richard has given his recommendation to the Deloitte report, and he's always been fairly forthright, Sir Richard Hadlee, and they've gone a different way, so he's got the pip on that. But it seems to go deeper than that. There is a lot more in this, and he's actually asked to see an unredacted copy of the Deloitte report, which apparently was promised to all participants. He hasn't seen it yet. He wants to see it. I think New Zealand cricket's response will be fascinating.
1: Pani, I've just heard that we will receive not a call and not a human being, but we will receive a statement replying to Sir Richard's claims from New Zealand cricket. And as soon as I get it to hand, I will read that out.
0: I'm not changing the radio dial in that case.
1: All right. Now, big weekend, NRL Grand Final. Team I support should be there, but, let's not talk about that. Roosters Knights, not what I expected at the beginning of the season. The Wooden Spooners up against, what do you reckon is going to happen?
0: Yeah, not what anyone expected. You're right. At least we can watch it unencumbered, Andrew. No skin in the game, no dog in this fight. We can just watch it for the intrinsic pleasure of watching a game of rugby league. Look, I think most people who aren't a supporter of one or the other are in behind the Knights because of the story you just outlined. Wooden Spooners last season, from 17th to the cusp of the top of the podium in 1 year under Justin Holbrook, their coach. Apparently Newcastle has gone collectively bonkers. Most of the city is heading down to Sydney for this game on Sunday. The Roosters are probably favourites, but I think the Knights are the people's favourites.
1: And Counties, they've got the Ranfurly Shield. I didn't expect that last week either. I thought Northern were going to have the Shield for the summer. I thought the Shield was going to get a nice tan. So they're up against Hawke's Bay tomorrow. Can they lock up the Shield for the summer?
0: It's funny, what that shield does on the side of a rugby pitch. Counties aren't going to make the top eight, but the shield is there, and this is a grand final for them tomorrow. Win it, and they hold on to it, as you say, for the summer. It can get its tan in Pukekohe, if there is such a thing, rather than the lovely Hawke's Bay. But you know what I mean. It'd be nice for counties to have it. Hawke's Bay seem to have it all the time, pretty much every year. Counties have only ever had it twice in their history. I reckon let it stay in Pukekohe. Yeah. Again, I think counties are the people's favourite.
1: The shield prefers beer and not wine.
0: Does it? Well, so in that case, it needs to stay where it is.
1: Hey, look, I don't have the time, but I have to ask you. In fact, I'm going to make a statement, and you can just say, yep. But 1-1 against Panama, and then we win in penalties. The goal that we scored was beautiful. All of a sudden, the all-whites seem to be the real deal.
0: Yeah, I love it. Love watching them play, and will enjoy very much watching them come up against Japan, a real superpower on their home soil on Monday night.
1: Yeah, it's going to be awesome, and thank you so much. Of course, Jason Pyne, weekend sports host, midday to 3 p.m. tomorrow and Sunday, right here on Newstalk ZB 423.
0: It's been a tough start for the new All Blacks coach.
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3: 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And One New Zealand. Awarded New Zealand's best mobile network. Newstalk ZB.
1: All right, so we've got a bit of a to and fro happening right now as to whether our roads are any better. AA has talked to 8,000 members and they say, actually, there's a lot of problems out there. A quarter of the cars have been damaged because of the roads, because of the potholes, which, you know, this government said they were going to fix. Your reaction? Well, we're just over and sick and tired of the maintenance not being done properly and the health and safety, the witches' hats. And they're doing the job 234 times to do the same job. It appears to be more money is being spent on health and safety instead of actually doing the job. And the health and safety is over the top, which is the same complaint that we had before. Al reckons that our roads would be much better if lazy contractors such as, well, I'm not going to name a company, but there we go. If the contractors actually did a proper job with quality materials, it would be a lot better. Using cheap chip seal and then not even bothering to roll it, it's almost guaranteed to cause damaged windscreens right now. You know, at the time, I knew the roads were damaged after all the big storms when the last lot were in, and I heard the anger and the hyperbole about that, and I thought, is it really as bad as you're making out? And then this lot came in and they started fixing things up, and then I said, have you really fixed it up as much as you say you have? And I'd say the truth is probably halfway between both positions, if you know what I mean. National Party's got a brand new energy policy out now. It's called Electrify NZ 2.0. And you may want to know, there's 9 big points in it. I'll run you through those before long. Also, Dan Mitchison out of the United States of America. I'm Andrew, in for Heather. This is Newstalk ZB. News is next.
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17: It's 4:30. I'm Raylene Ramsey. More than 9,000 university and polytechnic staff will take strike action in October. It includes staff from Auckland, Waikato, Massey, Victoria, Canterbury and Otago University and 11 polytech groups. It's over being given pay off as they claim don't keep up with the cost of living and not having job security. The Tertiary Education Union says it's the first time university and polytech staff have called for strike action together. National's yet to come to the party on electric vehicle policy. The party's released the 9-point energy plan it would implement if re-elected, including reviewing rules to drive down lines charges. It would also cut red tape holding back wind, solar and hydro projects and give Kiwis low-interest long-term loans to invest in their own power. Rewiring Aotearoa CEO Mike Casey says it's a bold move from National, but one thing is missing.
18: One of the biggest things that is driving inflation at the moment is the volatile price of liquid fuels. One of the key things that we can do here is help New Zealanders to electrify.
17: Two people are moderately injured after a crash involving a fire truck in Manawatū after midday. Stuff is reporting the engine rolled and those injured were volunteer firefighters. The truck had been on its way to a vegetation fire before the smash on Biggs Road, Mount Biggs Road, that is, in Holcombe. Two sport cricket greats, Sir Richard Hadlee, has slammed New Zealand cricket, saying he is embarrassed to have his name attached to the organisation following multiple controversies. The Black Caps will face hosts South Africa, Sri Lanka, England and some qualifiers at the 50-over Cricket World Cup next year. Kiwi dame Lydia Ko's carded an opening round of 1-under-par 71 at the latest LPGA golf tournament in Hawaii. The clubhouse leader is 6 shots ahead. And that is Newstalk's ZB News and Sport with One New Zealand, awarded New Zealand's best mobile network. It's 4:32. Andrew Dickens is next.
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0: minutes to five. Texter says, as usual, blame the contractors who can only do what they can do with the money that they are given by NZTA. And that's a fair point as well. South Island only gets a dollar from the $9 available for roading. And thank you, Howard, for listening to the show and for texting in on 9292. Now, coming up in about half an hour, we're going to talk about the one piece of policy that has been announced today. It's a 9-point energy plan from the National Party called Electrify New Zealand 2.0. And it wants to reduce power bills by increasing electricity supply, boosting competition and giving consumers more choice. They say that households are still facing higher costs from line charges and regulation and backup power requirements, so they want to review all of that. The plan wants to allow households and businesses with solar panels or batteries to sell their surplus electricity to any power company, not just their own retailer. It promises faster and cheaper grid connections, quicker approval of residential solar installations, and it wants to make affordability a formal objective of the electricity authority. So the question I have, if affordability is the primary objective, what happens to reliability and resilience? Is that included in the whole thing? We'll put that to Mike Casey a bit later on. What they also want to do is cut red tape to speed up wind, solar and hydro projects. They want new AI data centres to provide their own power so they don't increase pressure on the national grid. And they reckon that all of this will deliver more supply, lower costs and greater energy security for New Zealand. But will it happen quickly or will it be slow? I don't know. We'll ask this of Mike Casey in half an hour. It is 25 minutes to five.
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0: All right, further arrest has been made in connection with a suspected terrorist prop at the airfield in England. So the guy they've got is a 25-year-old British-Iranian national, a former US special envoy to Iran, says tensions between Iran and the United States, well, they're rising again.
2: It does add to a whole series of other factors and developments that are making the likelihood of another escalatory cycle between the US and Iran very high. The fact that there also is an impasse in the talks between the two, the fact there's a third US aircraft carrier in the region.
0: Yeah, exactly. There's a third aircraft carrier going to the Middle East now. We'll talk to Dan Mitchison about this. Is more war a real possibility? President Trump, meanwhile, he's in his happy place. He's back on the campaign trail. And he's held a rally in Oklahoma today to get out the vote for the Republicans as we approach the midterms.
3: We're going to elect Mike Mazie as your next governor. And just across the state in the line of Texas, we're going to defeat Democrat communist James Telefrico.
0: All right. Thank you, Donald. And finally, a chihuahua has been recruited by Mexico's National Guard. Commando is the name of the chihuahua. Used to belong to an elderly couple, but they turned him into the National Guard when they could no longer care for him. I guess the pound was busy. The National Guard, with their chihuahua on their hand, figured they may as well put the dog to work, and he now assists in search and rescue and community outreach missions. And can I say, for those people who are scoffing about a chihuahua in the National Guard, can I add that chihuahuas, pound for pound, are considered the most aggressive dogs on the planet. Down. Down.
1: International correspondents with NZI Insurance. Peace of mind for New Zealand business.
0: Aggressive little yapper. It's 21 minutes to 5. Dan Mitchison out of the United States of America. Good afternoon to you.
4: Well, hello there, Andrew.
0: We'll talk about the escalating war on Iran in a moment. But first, let's go to Lindsay Clancy, which this show has been covering for a while. The woman charged with first-degree murder in the January 2023 deaths of her children, 5-year-old Cora, 3-year-old Dawson, and 8-month-old Callan. And prosecutors argued she planned the killings, sending her husband out of the house for long enough to strangle each one, and then attempted suicide. But legal cases have continued. We've got a significant development today.
4: We do. The judge in that murder case has denied her request for a required finding of not guilty. So what's been going on is her attorney had been going back and forth and arguing for that finding at a hearing this week. And that was the first since a mistrial was declared over the hung jury. And the judge said the prosecution didn't present enough evidence about the killings themselves to convict Clancy. So he also tied the issue to the judge's decision, this being the attorney, not to split the trial into two. So what they were trying to do is they could argue about the amount of evidence into the case, and then on the other hand, whether she was deserving of all the blame.
0: Okay, so on it goes, and oh boy, the money on that as well. The big story. Iran, Middle East, a third aircraft carrier being set there. People are talking escalation.
4: Well, they are. I mean, this is an additional Marine Corps ship to the Middle East. So that would add anywhere from 8, maybe 9, 10,000 more troops to the region. President Trump is considering right now his options on renewing the strikes in Iran after the midterm elections. We've got the ships and we've got the jets and the fighters and the Marines and the sailors are all going to arrive in the area by the end of November. So after the midterms, which you might say, if you were skeptical, maybe a bit sarcastic, is that a coincidence? Maybe not. Maybe so. Republicans have a lot riding on this midterm election. I think that if they were to arrive beforehand, that would certainly be a talking point for the Democrats. Right now, we've got the USS George H.W. Bush and the USS George Washington that are stationed in the region. So we'll see how long that they remain there. Right now, the president hasn't said much about that, but I mean, it's really hard to tell, Andrew, right now. I mean, Iran's saying that, hey, we're going to open up the Strait of Hormuz. The administration officials, though, have said the U.S. is already getting oil through the area. So it doesn't sound like they're making much progress.
0: Yeah, no, well, but this is true. But as has been reported, we're getting more oil through the Strait and out of the Middle East than before the conflict even started. So is that a red herring? But time will tell. Okay, we've got colleges teaching students how to be influencers. But, you know, parents are like going, what?
4: Well, they are. And I mean, this is kind of a head scratcher, but maybe it's not. Maybe it's not for this generation. 33% of Americans said they would not support their child, though, if they decided to major in this. And we've got Arizona State University, which is one of the universities offering these programs. And what's kind of disturbing, though, I think, is that 43, maybe 45% of people said, hey, I would support my child if they chose to pursue this degree. Now, here's the thing. I did some digging around. Most of these, quote, content creators, they don't make a lot. In reality, about 70% of them, they earn less than $10,000 annually, which just isn't a lot. But they see the big time, the Kardashians up there that are earning, you know, tens of millions, hundreds of millions of dollars every year. And that's kind of what they've set their eyes on.
0: Yeah, good luck to them. And thank you so much, Dan Mitchison, out of the United States of America. And the other big story out of the United States of America is the woman that Tennessee can't kill. And her name is Krista Gayle Pike. She was born in West Virginia in 1976. This is her life story. She was raped by a neighbor at the age of 11, attempted suicide at 12. She had ongoing abuse in her home from her mum. In 1991, after a minor theft offense, which, by the way, was stealing candy from a community center, she was sent to a juvenile evaluation center designed to rehabilitate her. However, the program was rough and punitive, and she didn't get through it very well. She struggled with the system. She remained there for more than a year, which is more than expected, and she was abused there as well. And then in the few months leading up to her arrest, North Carolina Social Services removed her from her home after her mother's live-in boyfriend physically and sexually abused her. Now, her crime was taking a friend she believed was trying to take her boyfriend away from her into the woods and killing her. The boyfriend was part of the plan. Now, he's been convicted, but he hasn't been sentenced to death because at the time of the crime, 1996, he was 17, Krista was 18, the legal age for the execution, for the death penalty, 1996, long time ago. Now the state finally decided to execute her, and it failed twice, and is now in the very ironic position of trying to save her life. So this whole story is a gothic horror life story. But she needs no empathy for the slaying of her friend 30 years ago. But at the same time, we should sympathize with the horrific events of her life, which have been performed on her by the very people who should have been caring for her in the first place. Her defense has argued that after this botch-up from Tennessee, that her sentence should be commuted down to life imprisonment. How are the people of Tennessee feeling about her? We're going to cross in about half an hour's time to a guy who was in the media and had to be there as a witness to the actual events as Tennessee tried twice to kill her. And that's in half an hour, right here on News Talk ZB. But next, it's Barry Soper.
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0: Barry Zipper.
13: Good afternoon, Andrew.
0: What a hero,
13: fancy
0: man.
13: Fancy seeing you here.
0: Yeah, I know. What a hero you are, looking after all your children and all their relatives while Heather goes off to some fancy-dancy conference in Queenstown. You're the real workhorse there. You should up your rates, but there we go. I started off the program by talking about the Kingmaker debate, which I hate the name Kingmaker, but I understand that if you say, you know, minor party debate, then Winston just won't show because he's like that. You know?
13: In the past, you absolutely right. In 2008, he didn't front up in the minor parties debate because he didn't consider himself a minor party. And, of course, went on in 2008 to not make the 5% threshold.
0: Yeah.
13: So maybe he learnt. But then in 2017, he also stepped out and refused to be part of the debate. All the other elections, though, he has been. So last night I found the standing order was quite interesting because on Winston's right was Kwile Wong from the Opportunity Party, and on his in fact, the other way, on his right was Chloe Swarbrick and Kwile Wong on the other side.
0: Oh, yeah.
13: And he must have been quite uncomfortable with these two granddaughters on either side of him. And the thing that really, I think, got the debate, in my view, off to a bad start was the politics of envy. Like, the first question was to David Seymour, what do you earn?
0: Yeah.
13: Well, you know, he's a cabinet minister. He's the deputy prime minister
0: but
13: at the moment.
0: He's also the guy who actually, during COVID, said, let's take a 20% pay cut.
13: That's right.
0: And he got 10% through. And so then he gave another 10% to charity. So he's already done that. So what the hey?
13: Well, you know, the question essentially was telling us that if you earn a lot of money, how on earth would you ever understand what it's like to be on the breadline? Well, some of those people that actually earn, and some people in the community that earn a lot of money, they started off pretty meagre circumstances. The point that old Winston made was he was one of 11 kids and certainly knew poverty. And I remember that was always the claim of Mike Moore as well.
0: Jim Anderton was a millionaire, but he's the battler for the worker.
13: So I don't like that. And like you referred to it as the worm, they call it now an online viewers survey. And Kwile Wong came out on top of that. Well, because she's a very pleasant young woman. Yes. And Winston was right down. He was at 9% compared to Kwila Wong's 34%. So he was certainly not the preferred. And the point that you made as well is Peter Dunne loved the worm. And it was amazing in those days just how much lift it gave his political party. I don't think, unfortunately, for the Opportunity Party, it's going to be the same here. But, look, Winston Peters and David Seymour, they had the majority of their time. I did watch the debate. It was basically trotting out what they'd trotted out in the last several weeks. No new policy areas, really. So, you know, interesting, but I'm looking forward to the leaders' debate when one-on-one.
14: That's real stuff. And I think a real debate needs just two people. And how you do all the minor parties and what go, I have no idea. Yeah. But there we go. Okay, so ratepayers, if you don't live in a house, you shouldn't actually get a vote. According to the Labour Party, this is a new policy. But
13: this
14: hello.
13: Is a new policy. Well, it was, in fact, it was in the biscuit tin at Parliament. Greg O'Connor, who now has become Wellington City Councillor, having got out of Parliament, and it was never drawn. So Chris Hipkins is back on the bandwagon saying that there should be just one vote if you're in local body elections. And I say to that, that's a load of rubbish. Mm. If you own houses in different constituencies, you are still responsible for the rates in those areas. So why on earth should you not be able to vote in the council of your choice? And I just think it's
14: if you're ridiculous. if you own a batch, like for instance Chris Hipkins, if you own a batch, you pay your rates at the same rates as all the residents, but you only use the facility for 1 month a year. So you're in fact paying more per day for the council services.
13: Exactly.
14: So they should thank you for your contribution.
13: Totally.
14: And okay, the whole overhang thing, the whole
13: vote splitting thing. Well, look, you can understand why John Key is really beating the drum on this one. National currently has 44 constituency seats and just 5 list seats. And what John Key is advocating is give 2 ticks to National, because those 5 list seats could go very easily. If you look at the other side, the other major party, the Labour Party, it's got 17 constituency seats and 17 lists. Yeah. So, you know, National's very good at winning electorates, but Key is right. If you really want to get some of the people, and Nicola Willis is one, Chris Bishop's another, Paul Goldsmith is another, that run the risk of losing their places because they're list MPs.
14: Of course.
13: You've got to give you both ticks to National.
14: Self-interest is the driving force behind every politician of every colour and creed. And Barry, I thank you. And Barry, we'll come back a bit later on to review the entire week after 6 o'clock right here on Newstalk ZB.
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15: 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Rodney Hyde has plenty to reveal in podcast 347.
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0: More Kiwis are discovering that Australia isn't the lucky country. New Zealand is. We're blessed with natural beauty. Our roads aren't one endless dust trail. Our taxes are a little friendlier. And our wildlife doesn't want to take a bite out of you. Even our economy is heading in the right direction. So let's celebrate the lucky country. Aotearoa.
1: 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What moves you?
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8: 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The campaign to 26 officially underway. Political commentator Trish Sherson. Is there a winner this week?
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10: All right, coming up, we're going to talk to a guy who was actually there as they tried, the state of Tennessee tried to kill Krista Pike, but they failed, not just once, but twice. And now, funnily enough, they're trying to save her life. And I just went through the entire life story of Krista. And just how many things went against her and how badly she was treated and the fact that she's bipolar and all sorts of things, you know. Just to fill you in the story, because we've just come to this. And Nathan writes, damn, life is not fair. What a story. Thanks for filling the gaps on this fascinating story. But then we've got other texters who say, Andrew, none of what you talked about excuses murder. None. And Phil says, as someone who also suffered horrific abuse as a child, trauma might be a reason for criminal behaviour, but should never be the justification. Childhood trauma or mental illness should not be a get-out-of-jail-free card. That's true, Phil, and I totally agree with you. But she's not in jail. They're trying to kill her. Does she deserve to die? Her defence is now saying, look, she did it. Just put her in prison for life. So, gosh, the whole thing about it is it's such a juicy story. It's just, it's got so many angles and bits to it. And it's basically a gothic horror show, which we will talk about in 15 minutes' time. But we've got news and sport next here on News Talk ZB.

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5: 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Getting the detail behind the headlines on Heather Duplessy-Allen Drive with Andrew Dickens and One New Zealand. 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
6: It's 5 o'clock. I'm Raylene Ramsey. Universities and polytechs are being put on notice by the Tertiary Education Union. Staff from Auckland, Waikato, Massey, Victoria, Canterbury and Otago University and 11 polytech groups have announced the action. It's over pay rises, which they say aren't keeping up with the cost of living, job security and other job conditions. Tertiary Education Union National Secretary Amy Ross says the action could take a lot of different forms.
7: Half day out, a full day out, could do things like withhold student marks, withhold enrolments, things like that.
6: Police have cordoned off an East Christchurch property as the search for a missing 21-year-old continues. Braden Hepworth was last seen on September 3rd. Police are at the corner of Hereford and England Streets in Lynwood, believed to be his last known address. Labor is questioning how National will be able to partially privatise KiwiBank while ensuring it stays out of foreign ownership. The issues come up at today's NYOB finance leaders debate in Auckland. Labor's Barbara Edmund says National needs to be clear on what conditions it will impose on investors.
8: You are going to keep it in Kiwi hands. You need to be clear to New Zealand what are the conditions that investors will have around the disposal of it at their time.
6: National's Nicola Willis says she'll release policy details in the coming weeks.
9: It will be all about growing KiwiBank to be the ambitious competitor it needs to be so Kiwi businesses get access to more competitive lending.
6: Psychology organisations are holding an event to apologise to Māori for the harm caused by racism within the discipline. It will involve the New Zealand Psychological Society and the New Zealand College of Clinical Psychologists. The group say racism within the field has caused harm to Māori patients, psychologists and those wishing to train. Up to 15 pygmy whales have died after getting stranded on 90 Mile Beach. The Department of Conservation says it was first told about 7 last night and has been working with local iwi to help them. The whales, which can be up to 2.6 metres long, are spread across several kilometres of the beach and conditions remain tough. Doc says an unknown number of whales have been refloated. Burial and tikanga processes are underway for the dead whales. Cities around the world could rise again if we replenish the extracted groundwater that's caused them to sink. A global study involving Victoria University has found the Japanese city of Osaka's bounced up again after decades of regulation. Earth scientist Jesse Kirse says some of our cities are held up by water in the aquifers under the ground.
10: When that water is sucked up, that's going to have an impact on the elevation of the city. So it's just something that we need to keep in mind, especially as we're moving towards an uncertain climate.
6: A huge number of MPs and parliamentary staffers have paid their respects to former Speaker of the House Adrian Rudafi today. Rudafi's funeral is being held at Whangaihu Marae in Whanganui. The former Labour MP and Speaker of the House died after a short illness, aged 65. Herald political journalist Julia Gable says politicians from across the spectrum were there.
11: Gerry Brownlee, the current Speaker of the House, spoke so warmly about him and how much he admired Adrian's skills as a speaker.
12: News Talk ZB Sport. Cricket great Sir Richard Hadlee has slammed New Zealand cricket, saying he's embarrassed to have his name attached to the organisation following multiple controversies. Hadlee, a former board member, wrote in a letter obtained by the Herald that it's not an organisation he recognises anymore and that it needs to look at itself and consider whether changes need to be made. The Knights spoken out after what he calls the loss of key staff, poor staff morale, a bigger-than-expected financial loss and secrecy over a report into a new domestic 2020 league. NZ Cricket's responded, saying no board members indicated they'll be standing down, with Chief Executive Jeff Allett painting an optimistic picture of its future. Adi Savia has confirmed he'll play Super Rugby Pacific with the Blues next year. The All Blacks captain's confirmed rugby's worst-kept secret in a bizarre and lengthy live stream, it clocked an hour or so, in which he wore the jerseys of all five New Zealand sides. Savia says he's excited to link up with the Blues after the demise of Moana Pacifica.
13: Blues have always been on my heart. Like, I have really good mates that have played there, Rico, Mamba, and I've always thought how awesome it would be to play.
12: Savi has posted the words "last dance" as a caption on his Instagram account, indicating that, as expected, this will be his last Super season. Super Rugby coverage with Habit Health Physio booked today and stay in the game. Kiwis utility Brandon Smith's extended his contract with the South Sydney Rabbitohs until the end of the 2028 NRL season. Smith's contract was due to end at the end of next season, but South Sydney's have moved to retain him before the November 1st deadline when he can negotiate with other sides. The 30-year-old's played 170 NRL games and 22 since joining the Rabbitohs in 2025 from the Sydney Roosters after a long stint with the Melbourne Storm. And Dame Lydia Ko has carded an opening 1-under par 71 round at the latest LPGA tournament in Hawaii. The Kiwi golfer is 6 shots behind the clubhouse leader, South Korea's Ah Lim Kim, who's on 7-under, 1 shot ahead of compatriot Ina Yoon. I'm Richard Wayne. That's News Talk ZB News and Sport with My Food Bag. One less thing to think about. Dinner's sorted, 5 past 5. Andrew Dickens is next.
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16: Weather Watch 24/7. The Met Service national forecast from Northland to Taranaki, including Coromandel, Bay of Plenty and Taupo, cloudy periods with the odd light shower about the ranges. Whanganui to Wellington, also Gisborne, Hawke's Bay and Wairarapa fine, apart from cloudy periods and the odd shower about the ranges in the west. Marlborough and Nelson fine. Buller to Westland cloudy with showers turning to rain this afternoon, possibly heavy. Canterbury, Otago and Southland, excluding Stewart Island, increasing high cloud with rain spreading north. Fiordland and Stewart Island, a few showers and cloudy periods for the Chatham Islands.
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17: Yes, good evening to you. It is now 8 after 5. Electrify NZ 2.0. That's what the Nats are calling their 9-point plan to provide affordable power. Labour says it's a fizzer, insisting Nationals had 3 years to lower your electricity bills. Rewiring Aotearoa Chief Executive is Mike Casey, who joins me now. Mike, hello.
18: Hello, Andrew. I sat down for my coffee this morning and nearly fell off my chair. This is pretty good stuff.
17: Okay, so Labour says it's a fizzer. I was told by my producer that you're fizzing at the bung.
18: Oh, absolutely. I mean, this is a chance for a complete revolution of New Zealand's energy system. Now, what we're talking about is the customers of New Zealand that generate and store electricity being able to sell it to whoever they want at whatever price they want. So that could mean farmers selling their electricity back to Fonterra. It could be marae giving away energy to their people. It could be churches doing the exact same thing. It could be you buying cheap solar from your neighbour in the middle of the day while he's at work. There's so many opportunities on the horizon here, and I think this is actually some pretty world-leading stuff, this peer-to-peer trading of energy.
17: Okay. What about the data centres, for instance, having to provide their own power?
18: That's exactly right. That's something that we need to have happen. If data centres come to the country, we've got to make sure that it doesn't put upward pressure on people's power bills. One of the ways of doing that is ensuring the rollout of rooftop solar and batteries, but also ensuring that those data centres have to pay for the power that they are going to consume rather than just taking it straight from the wholesale market and putting upwards pressure on prices. So I think that's a really good outcome as well. Like, I think we can, you know, they're a pretty controversial topic, but at the end of the day, if they're going to come, we need to make sure that we create the right regulations and settings to look after New Zealanders.
17: Okay, so here, let's look at maybe some downside, maybe some concerns. Will it actually lower power bills? You know, because National claims greater competition will lower the power bills, but critics say many of these policies are just structural reforms and therefore it could take years to affect household bills when we're all looking for immediate relief. Is this a slow burner or what?
18: It's a really good point. It's going to come down to a lot of what we're talking about with policy prior to the election is talk. And what we need is real brave action here. The energy sector of New Zealand is not going to like this policy. And we need our regulators and our politicians to be brave post-election, whoever gets into power, to give the reforms that New Zealanders need. The only demonstrable way to lower power bills at the moment is with the rollout of rooftop solar. And we've seen the National Party, along with many other parties, support low-interest long-term loans through the ratepayers assistance scheme. So that is great as well. But being able to trade electricity, allowing more and more New Zealanders to compete in the market, in theory, should create a more competitive market. But you are right. I think there's a lot of it's justifiable to be sceptical in that space, and we have to make sure it's delivered on.
17: Okay, here's the other thing. The regulator is the Electricity Authority. Their priority is being changed to affordability, and the worry is this may come at the expense of other objectives such as reliability and resilience and, of course, long-term investment, because those line charges are how we actually fund building dams.
18: Well, the thing about all of this is it is a balance. And I think, unfortunately, we've seen this in prices across New Zealand, that affordability hasn't been taken into account. And I think actually adding it in as a statutory obligation is really important, because we have so much new technology coming into the market now that isn't really being accepted. And the regulation isn't really there to allow this stuff to come in. We're talking solar on rooftops, batteries in garages, all of those kinds of things. We need to reform the energy system to accept this new technology. And there's no denying now that the cheapest energy system for New Zealanders will be a huge saturation of rooftop solar and batteries, solar on farms, and more people participating in what's actually been quite a closed market for a long time.
17: Okay, I can't take your enthusiasm and positivity anymore. You're going to have a great Friday. Have a great weekend. Mike Casey from Rewiring Aotearoa, the Chief Executive, thank you for your time today. It's 12 minutes after 5.
5: Dickens.
17: All right, to the United States now and the story that the world is agog at. I think that's fair to say. Convicted murderer, and she was a horrific murderer with torture as well, of her victim in 1996. Her name is Krista Pike. Tennessee finally, after 30 years, decided that she should have the death sentence. They went to execute the execution, and they failed. She has survived two doses of the lethal injection. She was scheduled to be executed in Tennessee yesterday, our time. The execution went ahead. The injections failed to stop her heart. Now, they have to have witnesses there, including witnesses from the media. And one of those witnesses was a fellow by the name of John North, who joins me now. Afternoon, John.
19: Afternoon, Andrew. Thanks for taking the time to speak with me.
17: What a tough day for you yesterday. What happened?
19: That's still a question I think everybody is asking, and we have no answers, Andrew. It's clear the state had assured everybody that this was a process that was going to work perfectly fine. They thought they only would need one injection of this pentobarbital barbiturate and not even to work. So clearly the drug wasn't taking effect. It wasn't going in the right place. I was sitting there watching in the front row, scribbling furiously and peering in, watching for signs that she was going not only to lose consciousness, but lose bodily function. And Andrew, it never happened.
17: I've heard reports that she was snoring.
19: Oh, yeah. Yeah. And, you know, actually, I was not surprised about that. What I was anticipating, and in a previous process that I've seen, you would expect that sort of the breathing to become heavy. You would expect some sighs, saw some of that, some yawns, saw some of that, and then snoring. But that wasn't all. She just kind of kept going back and forth. She would do the snoring, and you would think, ah, okay, here we go. Then she'd go back to quiet breathing. She might every once in a while let out sort of an involuntary noise, her mouth open, and she sort of sat up with her eyes closed at one point. I thought, again, this is probably a sign that the body is beginning to shut down because the medication is taking effect. But then she would go back to snoring. This is probably a sign that the body is beginning to shut down because the medication is taking effect. But then she would go back to snoring. It just went on and on and

0: listeners, the blinds were down, so they had stopped allowing us to see what they were doing, which is not proper, we don't think. And we've asked that question. But, yeah, at a certain point, they just finally said, well, you basically have to leave. She's still alive. We can still hear her. This hasn't worked. It's failed. You got to go. And then I don't know if you've seen any video of what happened next, but we walk outside to address the media. And pretty much about 2 or 3 minutes after we start to talk to the media to explain what we saw, I looked over to my right and I spotted a fire truck and at least one ambulance, lights going. They didn't have their sirens on, probably about 100 yards down the road. And here they came, and they were coming to get her, to take her to the hospital.
1: Okay, so the Tennessee governor has now done an execution moratorium for the state while this is all sorted out. So whether they have a third crack at it, nobody knows. But here's the thing. Krista Pike's life story is a gothic horror story with a litany of abuse. Abuse the defense failed to highlight, which is why it's been so contested. Now the state has failed to kill her 30 years after she committed her crime. Is there a growing empathy for her?
0: Well, that depends on where you look for the empathy, Andrew. Here in Tennessee and here locally, absolutely not. There's no empathy or sympathy for her whatsoever. What's happened, though, is as her case has grown in stature across the United States and certainly outside the United States, you have people who have only heard kind of the story as it's been told, the facts as they've been coming out in the last few years. And the reason I tell you that is I covered the trial, her trial in 1996 and then her boyfriend's trial in 1997. They both took part in murdering Colleen Slimmer. Andrew, it's clear what people remembered and what's vivid 30 years ago fades often with time, and people don't understand or realize many generations have now, you know, sort of come along. So they don't know, and they're not hearing everything that happened. And what they are now hearing is, and it's understandable from the defense, all of the horror stories. It's been known that she was subjected to just awful things and that she may have had some mental problems. Now, subsequent to that, say in the last 15, 20 years, she's gotten a new defense team. They've had more analysis done of her, and they've come up with a few more things, including that she's bipolar. So they have come up with more. They say today, looking back 30 years ago, that her lawyers failed to give her adequate coverage. I just want to note that the appellate courts have said, sorry, we don't buy that.
1: Oof, what a story, and I thank you so much for your time. That is John North, the media witness. Imagine that for a job. What are you doing today? Watching that. He was the media witness at Krista Pike's execution, which failed. It is 17 minutes after 5, the Chatham Islands. We're going to the Chatham Islands next. You know, they had their very first political debate last night, ever. Air Chathams flew a whole lot of people over there into radar over there and said, what do you want? Did you know that the Chatham Islands are represented by the people from the Wellington Bays, the MP for the Wellington Bays, formerly Rongotai? They're 800 kilometres away. We're off to the Chathams of the mayor next.
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6: News Talk ZB. To the Chatham Islands we go. For the first time since they got the right to vote, which is back in 1922, the Chatham Islands last night had their very first election debate. Over 800 kilometres away from the Beehive. They are actually a part of the Wellington Bay's former Rongotai electorate out of Wellington. So, of course, everybody went over there and addressed the voters. So there's what? There's about 600 people on the island. 40 turned up to hear this. Chatham Islands Mayor Greg Hawler kicked off the debate last night and joins me now. Hello, Greg. How are you?
7: Good, thank you.
6: You're in a different time zone from us. You're 45 minutes, what, ahead or behind?
7: No, we're ahead at 6 o'clock.
6: Very good. And quite late. I'm taking away from your dinner. What do you want?
7: What do I want?
6: What does Chatham Islands want? Because, you know, you're ruled remotely by the place you call New Zealand. It's not even really the mainland. How do you feel you're being represented by the people of Wellington Bays, and what do you want?
7: Yeah, so, I mean, representation from Wellington Bays, we're fairly well represented. Obviously, they've been in the opposition parties, so, you know, they're not in power, but they do what they can. And as far as what we want is we all love living here. It's really tough living here. Obviously the cost of living is hitting New Zealanders, and of course it hits us even harder because we have to then turn around and import goods into the island.
6: Tin of tomatoes cost $5.50, $2.10 in New Zealand. 24-pack of spates, it's $85. Petrol is $4.50 a litre. But what can we do about that? Because you live so far away.
7: Yeah, well, this is the thing that I've always talked about is how do we lower the cost of living? It's that 800-kilometre gap you just talked about. Is the problem because, the folks can't just jump in a car and drive to the nearest, big supermarket. So all of our stuff has to come on the ship or the plane. Obviously there's a cost to that. And, you know, with this bit of a debacle in Iran with the oil, obviously everything's costing more, but there's faff on sea freight. Extra fuel costs.
6: The biggest cheer last night came when Tereda, the moderator, suggested the island become a self-governing republic and everyone went, hell yeah, you know. Would you like to be some sort of semi-autonomous, self-regulating, entity within the New Zealand Commonwealth?
7: Something like that would probably suit us. it's just how does it work? That is the problem.
6: Yeah. Well, I could see you becoming a semi-autonomous, self-regulating republic, and go tax-free and become the Monaco of the South Seas, mate. So there you go. There's an opportunity waiting for you. Hey, look.
7: Yeah, I think Monaco's weather's a bit better than ours.
6: I know you live a hard life, and I know it's an expensive life as well. And it's good that you're actually on the radio right now and getting your voice heard by all of us because you've got big concerns out there. And I wish you and all the islanders well. And thank you so much for joining us today. That is Greg Hawler, who is the mayor of Chatham Islands.
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6: Simon writes to me and says, I thought Paul Eagle sorted out the Chathams. Good joke. Hey, so the preview came out this week and it told us what we already knew, that the country is quite stuffed fiscally, but we are getting better slowly. But there was one bit out of it which struck me, and that is the property prices and the house prices and the fact that they have stagnated, and the preview says they're going to be stuck for a while. And then we had the Cotality research come out this week that said that property, particularly in the cities, has been going backwards for six quarters now. And that, ladies and gentlemen, is a trend. And here's why it concerns me. A growing number of older New Zealand homeowners are now finding it harder to cash in to fund their retirement. And the problem here with this downturn is that family homes, often worth in the cities, you know, $1.5 to $2 million, have been hit hardest by the property downturn. There are fewer buyers are able or even willing to purchase expensive properties because their wages are staying stuck and the interest rates are rising, not just here, but globally. So here we've got some old people coming up to retirement, all their money in a $1.5, $2 million house, and there's no one there to buy it. Potential upsizers have pulled back because of economic uncertainty, the high living costs, and the weak confidence. And the result of all of that is a forthcoming bottleneck, where we end up with older owners needing to sell but having to accept much lower prices than expected. And many are delaying retirement moves. I know of many who have had their houses on the market for 18 months, can't move yet. Others are forced, of course, to take the loss. What was meant to provide financial freedom in retirement is for many now keeping them stuck. And when you combine all of that with the threats on the viability of NZ Super, we're now looking at a cohort approaching retirement, locked into a gilded cage with little or no cash flow to fund their day-to-day retired life. Everything we've warned about for 20 years is becoming very scarily true.
4: Andrew Dickens.
6: 529 Sport is on the way with the huddle. Hello to the Howards on the Chathams from Aaron. Because we were talking the Chathams just now, and yeah, we broadcast there, kind of.
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1: 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These guys either stay in their job, Nick Blakely, walk away with wads of cash, pick a CEO, any CEO, after systemic failure.
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3: 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If you own a house in another area and you're expected to pay rates, why the hell wouldn't you get a say in how they spend those rates?
0: 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News Talk ZB. Giving it to you straight on Heather Duplessy-Allen Drive with Andrew Dickens and One New Zealand. This is News Talk ZB News.
4: It's 5:32. I'm Raylene Ramsey. A thumbs up from Consumer NZ for Labor's push to strengthen buyers' rights. The party's promising to require all mandatory fees be included in product prices up front if elected. It would also ensure subscriptions are easy to cancel and prevent some extended warranty hard sells. Consumer NZ Chief Executive John Duffy says New Zealand could learn from Australia's broad changes to existing law or look at the EU and UK's more specific rules.
5: So there are different ways of cutting this cloth, but the general principle that Labor's promoting here is really pro-consumer and something we've been arguing for a long time.
4: A man's in custody after another man was critically injured in central Hamilton this afternoon. Emergency services were called to Anglesey Street shortly before three. The AA says shiny new roads shouldn't come before proper road maintenance. An annual survey of its members has found more than half have had a safety issue because of the state of the roads. Safety spokesperson Dylan Thompson says problems include potholes, debris and unclear road signs and markings. He says it should be a political priority to make sure existing roads are safe.
6: May not be as exciting as some other areas, but we need to do this to maintain what we've got and actually get it back to a better quality.
4: A month-long road closure in Northland has come to an end today, restoring access to about 800 homes. Russell Road in Helena Bay was closed by a landslide in January, cutting access to houses and coastal communities from Teal Bay to Whangarudu North. In sport, All Blacks captain Adi Savi has officially announced he's moving to the Blues, his third Super Rugby home, on a one-year deal. Former fast bowler Sir Richard Hadlee's launched a stinging critique of New Zealand cricket, slamming the governing body and saying he's embarrassed to have his name attached to them. And a one under par opening round at the latest LPGA golf tournament in Hawaii for Dame Lydia Ko. That is News Talk ZB News and Sport with One New Zealand, awarded New Zealand's best mobile network. It's 5:34. Andrew Dickens is next.
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0: The day's newsmakers. Talk to Andrew first. Andrew Dickens on Heather Duplessy-Allen Drive. And One New Zealand, awarded New Zealand's best mobile network. 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
16: Welcome back to the program. A bit of Olivia Dean, who's playing Western Springs in the first big concert at that bowl on the 17th of October. Please, God, don't rain or blow or wind or anything like that.
17: When have you known anything like that to happen in Auckland?
16: In October. Oh, boy, oh, boy, oh, boy. Okay. Chrissy writes to me, says, Andrew, I'm in the too expensive to downsize category where the value of my property would not buy me a one-bedroom unit with no garage, and yet I am freehold on 639 square metres of land. Another texter writes this, though. Fool you if you rely upon your house value for your retirement. And you can say that. And that is, with 2020 hindsight, exactly the right thing to say. However, New Zealanders have had the economic framework imprinted in their head that they buy a house, they improve the house, they make as much money from the house when they get to downsize it, when they get to retirement age, and then they free up the capital. Now, all of a sudden, everything's changed on them, and we do have a cohort who's about to turn up with a $1.5 million, $2 million house that they've worked on and put all their money into that they can't sell, or if they can sell, they can sell for $1.3 million, and then they've got hassles with their super, and then they're not going to be able to fund the retirement they expected. And that is an issue.
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18: And for just the second time in their history, Counties Manukau have won the Rand Furley Shield.
19: I mean, you always do stuff after a race or say stuff that sometimes can be a bit more emotional with this sort of adrenaline that you have driving these cars.
20: Just want to congratulate particularly Justin for the year he's had. And Trent getting to the grand final. It's something everyone's chasing.
16: All right, Friday night, and we're into the sports huddle. 20 minutes of talking sport with Paul Allison, the Newstalk ZB rugby commentator, and Hamish Mackay, who is also a Newstalk ZB rugby commentator and host of The Country from time to time. Gentlemen, good evening.
21: G'day, Andrew.
22: Hey,
21: how are you?
22: G'day.
16: G'day, everybody. So the big story today is in the Herald. Shane Currie has written about it. Sir Richard Hadlee has slammed New Zealand cricket in a letter to the chief executive and board. I am embarrassed to have my personal name attached to the organisation. He doesn't like this new NZ20 competition. What do you think about that, Hamish?
22: Well, look, you know, you take note when it's paddles, when it's Sir Richard, don't you? And look, it's frustrating because I feel that we have some of the best teams across the three versions of the game that we've had for a long time. But when you're starting, you know, they're looking at a much bigger loss than we've had, and they've gone down this private track with the competition here, the T20. But we're not seeing what was behind that decision. And I think very much so this report, this fandangled report, is what Sir Richard is wanting us to see.
16: Yeah, and there's no crime in that. But saying you're embarrassed about the whole thing, I mean, you know, Paul, that's pretty strong language.
21: I think he's worried about the whole culture of New Zealand cricket. We've seen Netball New Zealand exposed badly in the last 12 months or so, both with their competition and with personnel and coaching situation. With New Zealand cricket, I think Sir Richard deeply cares about the game. I don't think there's any question about that. But I think he's worried about the transparency, the communication, the internal culture. There's been some key staff that have disappeared or that have moved on from the organisation in the last 12 months. Hamish talked about the financial situation, more than a $5 million greater deficit than what they had budgeted for. And also the fact that he was consulted as part of the input into this Deloitte report. Mm. And he was told at the time
22: that it would be shared with all participants in its preparation, including himself. And now he's saying he hasn't been able to see it. And I think that's creating some of the angst. But what really concerns me, Andrew, is although this has hit the media and it's come out just this afternoon, it's really fresh, is Jeff Allop, the chief executive of New Zealand Cricket, said he sat down with Sir Richard earlier this week to discuss his concerns. So when was this letter that Sir Richard wrote to New Zealand Cricket expressing his concerns, when was it actually dated? Yeah. And has that been partially resolved with the actions that Jeff Allop's now taken?
16: Well, the response from New Zealand Cricket came from the New Zealand Cricket Chief Executive, Scott Wenick, who was at ICC meetings in Dubai, and he came back and he knew about the letter, and then he went and talked to Sir Richard Hadlee, and he pointed out the potential of this new competition. And while he agrees that the two don't agree on everything, he said, you know, the differences come from a shared passion for the game. So Hamish, obviously, they've had a crack at trying to mollify Sir Richard, but it hasn't worked.
22: No, it clearly hasn't. And Paul raises a very good point about sort of the time frame of all this, and has something got sort of, lost in translation? But I don't think so. And Look, it's just a mess. And I can't understand it. There's plenty of money around the global game of cricket with broadcast rights and everything, and how it's become this ugly is pretty hard to fathom.
21: Yeah, and the other thing is that Sir Richard's now also publicly stated that he's looking at approaching other life members and seeing whether or not they will take legal action to be able to get this report released, which is obviously there's some sensitivity in there and what that is. And we've seen in the past with the chief executive and the board not agreeing on things. Yeah. So, yeah, certainly things don't appear to be happy inside
16: Paul,
21: the camp.
16: But, Paul, who is sensitive to transparency? Nobody. We're just talking about cricket here. And I don't see any reason why we can't see all the reasons for the decision, and then we can make our mind up. This is not life or death.
21: No, I agree. And that's where I think Sir Richard's coming from and saying, hey, we should be more transparent. He's been a board member of New Zealand before, and he advocated for transparency and good communication. And I think New Zealand Cricket have now come out and said, yeah, we've got to be better in that space. But what happens with this so-called sensitive and confidential Deloitte report? We'll sit and wait and see, won't we?
16: Good stuff. Hamish McKay, Paul Addison on the Sports Huddle. We're talking the national game, rugby, and also the game that we've all got our eyes on, the NRL Grand Final, right after the break.
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16: All right, with Hamish McKay and Paul Allison, we've got two rugby commentators, so let's talk rugby. First, the big game of the weekend, Counties Manukau against Hawke's Bay. And Paul, can Counties Manukau keep the Ramfurly Shield in Pukekohe for the summer?
22: It's interesting, isn't it? It went through five different hands of teams last year, first time since 1950 it had changed so much in one season, and it's likely to do that again. I think Hawke's Bay might start as favourites in this, although they've been a bit disappointing in recent weeks, but I just feel that they know how to win the Shield, and it's still got a little bit of magic in the rural areas, and I know that Hamish will still remember those glory days of Manawa 2 and the Bucketheads way back in the 1970s.
5: Yeah, 1976 to 78, hearts broken by the then North Auckland and a long distance penalty
22: Chippy Seminoff.
5: There you go. And how ironic, I was so rapt that actually Northland had the Shield, and I was absolutely gutted for them, you know. But, you know, they didn't see Counties Manukau coming, and, they were caught out.
16: That's the magic of the Shield, mate. It's going to be a great game. And, of course, Hawke's Bay started off with the hits and a roar for a while there. People were saying, were they beatable? But it turns out they are. So this could be a real cracker. All right, to Super Rugby. Adi Savare goes to the Blues, posting a video at the airport. What's all that about, Paul?
22: It's probably just for his away games, I would imagine, when they're departing from Auckland. A little bit of theatre. I think it's one of the worst. The sport in the last week or so that where he was going. He was always going to the Blues, I think, and following in the footsteps of former Hurricanes players like Wepu and Bowden Barrett and Nonu that went up there, and Jason Holland, of course, former Hurricanes coach. So no surprise for me that he's there on a one-year contract, and I think that's been pretty well telegraphed in the last few days.
16: All right. Hamish, thoughts?
5: Yeah, look, a week ago I was at a function with the ex-Manawa 2 players who all gathered to watch Manawa 2 thump Auckland on Eden Park, as did the Manawa 2 Cyclone women's team, so double for Manawa. But we were there with Jason Holland, the new Blues coach and former Manawa 2 player, and of course he said, oh, look, under Chatham House rules, I can tell you that I put the question to him, and he said, oh, look, I think he's signed. Of course, Chatham House rules don't apply anywhere. No. And worst kept secret, as Paul has said. Yeah,
16: exactly. Good stuff.
22: But it took you a week to get home back to Manawa 2, did it, after that win last week?
16: Of course it did. All right.
5: Exactly.
16: Now, Mr. Savare is still a bit stuffed with the injury, so we had an All Black squad of which he is no longer the captain of. They're up against the Wallabies. The Wallabies beat South Africa, and the Wallabies did actually play well, even if it was a week in South Africa. So what do you make of the squad for the Bledisloe Cup, Hamish?
5: Yeah, look, I think, you know, the ones who probably were in the gun a little bit have dropped out of the squad. The Carters, I'm a bit surprised that they haven't put a bit more investment into Sam Dairy, but you can only fit so many players into a squad. Cody Taylor takes over the leadership. Scott Barrett. I mean, Scott Barrett now comes into this team, this squad, a lack of rugby behind him, but he should be fully. He gets a chance now to say, where do we remember him? Because we do need a big bullocking second rower, confrontational, hurt kind of guy, like the South Africans have a lot of. But Australia, they're no mugs, and South Africa really can't put out a too weak a side. That was a pretty impressive. And you look at some of these Su'ali'is and the Jorgensens of this world, and some of the guys that are just coming through in this sort of post-Joe Smith era under Les Kiss, we got to be real good.
16: Well, I agree with you. And Paul, maybe you will as well. I mean, the backs of Australia look good, and the defence of the backs of the All Blacks, not so good. So we've got a real threat there.
22: Yeah, they've taken a step up, the Australians, with that a win and a draw against the Argentinians, and then beating Japan a couple of times. Les Kiss unbeaten so far in his five matches that he's been in control of. And then that crazy, crazy game in Perth where they were down to 11 men and hung on to beat the South Africans, even though it was a changed South African side. Yeah, they've taken a step up, but it's been a long time between drinks for the Bledisloe Cup to move. 2002, I think they last had it. And, of course, Eden Park has been a fortress, as we know, for, well, what is it, goes back to 1990.
21: 24. So, yeah, I don't see Australia winning the Bledisloe next week. Lester Fayanganuku was the surprise for me, not getting into the side. Mm-hmm. I think he deserves a spot somewhere, but you can only fit so many into 34. Hamish will remember the day when they used to take less than 30 away on tours and 30 for a three-month tour. Now you've got 34 players for a one-off test match. So, yeah, things have changed a bit, and you still can't find a space for some of the key players.
16: Well, yeah, for Lester, who could play any position on the field, and I find that quite handy.
21: Yeah, and look, maybe that's what's counted against him, his hybrid situation, because I think he's starting this weekend as a number seven as well. But he is so dominant, and he has been so great in Super Rugby, that injury was the only thing that stopped him from being an All Black earlier this year. So I would expect his name to come back, maybe for that Northern Tour.
16: All right, boys, you're radio pros, so tick-tock, we're right at the end of it. The final we never expected. We all thought, you know, Warriors-Panthers instead. No, we haven't got that. So who's winning the NRL?
21: Roosters for me. Jerry Evans, 37-year-old, oldest ever to feature into a final. I think he'll be a great way for him to go out. And that hardest name to say, Mark Nawaka Nita Wasi on the outside will give him plenty of pace. So Roosters for me. What about you, Hamish?
6: Yeah, and that name that's hard to say, Winger, is going to be in the Wallabies next year too at the World Cup. Yeah. So, it feels like Cherry Evans has been playing since I had pimples.
16: Yes.
6: You know, so, look, he's been around forever.
16: You can tell by
21: I'm just trying to work out how long ago that was, actually, but that's okay.
16: But you can tell by his voice, which sounds like he's been facing south and it's got a whole lot of lichen on it, you know what I mean?
6: Yeah.
16: That league voice as well. But here's the other thing. You know, the fella who took the Wooden Spooners to the final did not win the Dally M for Coach of the Year, but, of course, Webster did, and even Webster felt embarrassed by it, Hamish.
6: Yeah, and I'm just going to say I agree. I just think from Wooden Spoon to grand finalist and their performance to get to the final, you can't really. It was pretty faultless. It was incredible, really. And I kind of look good on Andrew Webster. Great job during the season. Didn't quite kick it home like we'd wanted with those two losses back to back like that. But so. Yeah, he probably has reasonable to feel a little bit gun shy about it.
16: Yeah.
21: Yeah, although those awards were decided at the end of the round robin before the playoffs. Yeah. So you've got to put that into some form of context as well, because the Warriors were riding high just about 3 weeks ago.
16: Yeah, but, you know, how long does it take to make a decision like that? There you go. I mean, that's just the way the Daily M's work. And I thank you both, gentlemen, Hamish McKay and Paul Allison, both Newstalk ZB rugby commentators.
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16: 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Right, regarding the downsizers who are suddenly finding that they cannot downsize and don't know how they're going to fund their retirement, the concern that I mentioned, Steve writes, well, using your house as for retirement by downsizing, what the market is doing should not influence that at all, because the house you sell might not have gone up, but neither has the smaller house that you go into. Yes, you say that, Steve, but the problem is that we have, over the last 30 or 40 years, put so much capital into some housing stock. We have a load of very, very nice houses in the $1.5 to $2 million thing. That's the family home for many people of a certain generation. But the youngsters coming through don't have $1.5 to $2 million. They need to buy the smaller houses. So the smaller houses are being snapped up. The medium to bigger houses are sitting there unsold for a year and sometimes 2 years, and that is the money that these people who are retiring in the next 10 to 20 years really want and really need. And it ain't there. The market ain't there. And no, mark my words, it is an issue. Now, Southern Cross, they've reported a $147 million surplus, which is great because they had a deficit the year before. So does this mean lower premiums? And what was the secret behind their turnaround? We've got the CEO right after News and Sport, which is next, right here on News Talk ZB.
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5: It's 6 o'clock. I'm Raylene Ramsey. The Tertiary Education Union claims pay offers aren't keeping up with the cost of living and job security is too low. It says 9,500 of its members will launch strike action against Auckland, Waikato, Massey, Victoria, Canterbury and Otago universities and 11 polytech groups. Union National Secretary Amy Ross says that could include half and full day walkouts or withholding of grades. She says the universities and polytechs can avoid the strike action.
6: We're prepared to negotiate in good faith. So if employers are willing to come to the table with real pay offers and address the cost of living and secure work.
5: A woman accused of a hit and run in a Dunedin supermarket car park is being sought by police. The victim suffered leg, back and tailbone injuries after being driven at multiple times and ending up on the car's bonnet. Her mother told the ODT the victim's own car was used in the attack at Woolworths in the CBD. Officers have identified the alleged offender after reviewing video footage. From today, pharmacists will be able to supply an expanded range of funded medicines without a prescription. Treatments for children with mild dermatitis and skin infections are now available over the counter, as well as some thrush treatments and oral contraceptives. Associate Health Minister David Seymour says this will take pressure off the health system, reduce the cost of primary care for families, and help people get the care they need. The two major parties are both talking up their plans to prepare the country for technological change. Labour's Barbara Edmonds has told today's MYOB Finance Leaders Debate in Auckland, Labour would establish an Office of AI within the Department of Prime Minister and Cabinet. She says AI can provide huge benefits for businesses if it's done right.
7: Uplift in AI, see about a 20 to 30% increase in revenue. Really, really important around the efficiencies that provides and the opportunities.
5: National's Nicola Willis says National would future-proof Kiwis through education and training.
8: How do we get vocational learning into schools and create those pathways so that kids learning today have a realisable way of getting a high-tech, high-well-paid job?
5: ANZ Bank is ending its relationship with KPMG Australia as its external auditor amid the latest fallout from a whistleblower scandal. KPMG has worked with the bank for nearly six decades, earning more than $35 million in total fees in 2024-25. A whistleblower alleged his colleagues at the Australian firm misused confidential information from existing clients to pitch for and win audit contracts from new clients. KPMG New Zealand is legally independent from KPMG Australia. An outpouring of love was shown by MPs and Māori leaders at the tangi of former Speaker of the House Adrian Rurawhe today. MPs from across the political spectrum attended his funeral in Whanganui, including current Speaker Gerry Brownlee and Labour leader Chris Hipkins. The former Labour Speaker died after a short illness at 65. Herald political journalist Julia Gable says more than 100 people were welcomed onto Whangahumarae.
9: There was a pōwhiri this morning for the Māori Queen and the Kingitanga Tainui Waikato. The Māori Queen came to pay her respects.
10: News Talk ZB Sport. Adi Savia is labelling his one-year contract as his last dance. The All Blacks captain signed for the Blues for 2027, ending a protracted saga following the collapse of Moana Pacifica. It's widely expected Savia will depart New Zealand rugby for good after next year's World Cup in Australia. Savia admits it's not how he saw his career panning out as a Wellington-born and bred player.
11: If you had told me 10 years ago I'd be playing for the Blues, I'd laugh at you. But there's something beautiful about being in an unexpected place. Allows you to grow, allows you to learn, stay fresh.
10: A home quarter final is the key goal for Northland tonight after a standout regular season in the men's NPC. The Tunny Far have exceeded most expectations, topping the table at times and holding the Ranfurly Shield until last weekend when they lost it to Counties Monaco. This evening's final regular season game against Southland in Invercargill could yet give Northland an extra day or two to prepare for the quarterfinals, while a home playoff at least is within reach. Tunny Far lock Alan Craig isn't looking too far ahead.
12: There's still a bit of waiting around and seeing what will happen with the table, but kind of focus is just for us to win and we can just kind of let everything else play out.
10: Northland are currently fourth, but just 4 points behind tabletoppers Otago after their home win over Auckland last night. NBC coverage with NZ Safety Blackwoods, power tools, welding, abrasives and more. Former New Zealand Warriors Academy manager Jordan Friend has reflected on a homegrown NRL talent who got away from the Kiwi club. Knights second rower Francis Manuleilua is a chance to start a fifth straight game in Newcastle's first NRL Grand Final since 2001 on Sunday against the Sydney Roosters. Friend says the 22-year-old developed at Mount Smart initially as a halfback alongside names like Lekahalasema, Jacob Laban and Dimitri Vaimonga, and he always had bags of potential.
13: Francis was probably that talented that from memory, we actually sought permission to see if he could play in the first Warriors SG ball team where he was actually under 16, but he was good enough to play regularly with the kids 2 years older.
10: I'm Richard Wayne. That's News Talk ZB News and Sport with My Food Bag. One less thing to think about. Dinner's sorted. It's 6:05. Andrew Dickens is next.
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14: National is promising passport-free travel across the Tasman, but our cousins over there aren't paying the international visitor levy on arrival. 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
16: WeatherWatch 24/7. The Met Service national forecast from Northland to Taranaki, including Coromandel, Bay of Plenty and Taupo, cloudy periods with the odd light shower about the ranges. Whanganui to Wellington, also Gisborne, Hawke's Bay and Wairarapa fine, apart from cloudy periods and the odd shower about the ranges in the west. Marlborough and Nelson fine. Buller to Westland cloudy with showers turning to rain this afternoon, possibly heavy. Canterbury, Otago and Southland, excluding Stewart Island, increasing high cloud with rain spreading north. Fiordland and Stewart Island, a few showers and cloudy periods for the Chatham Islands.
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17: Yes, evening to you. Andrew Dickens in for Heather, who's doing some extracurricular work and will be back on Monday. We've got the numbers for you coming up in about 5 minutes, but first, the country's biggest health insurer is back in the black. Southern Cross has reported a $147 million surplus for the year to June, up from a $52 million deficit the year before. It's not all good news, though, for the non-profit. It has made a net loss of about 15,000 members over the space of a year. So the Southern Cross Health Insurance CEO is Nick Aswick, who joins me now. Hello, Nick.
18: Hello, Andrew. How are you?
17: Good. Congratulations. How did you go from deficit to surplus?
18: Well, Southern Cross Health Society is actually a friendly society. So we are very profit conscious, but we're not profit driven. And I think, as many people know, the demand on private insurance has been quite heavy over the last 3 years. So The $146 million profit that we're making now is largely replacing the $140 million of losses over the last 2 years. And so Southern Cross is really a through-the-cycle operator. So there has been increases in premium, but there's also been good claims management, to make sure that the volume of claims and the price of those claims are well managed. That has largely sort of taken claims cost escalation from about 12.1% last year right down to about 7% this year, which is about $100 million worth of premium savers for our members.
17: Yeah, but the amount you had to pay out on the claims, it looks like from the results you had to pay more, but you also took a bit more in premiums. Is that right?
18: Yes, the claims costs last year were up about 7.1%, and we paid out about $1.8 billion, which was up about 5.5% year on year. Yes, premium was slightly higher than that as we collected the premium that we'd put up in the previous year. But with claims cost escalation coming down, our forecast for premiums are to come down too.
17: What do you say to the 15,000 members who decided that you're not a good investment?
18: Well, yes, our net membership dropped by 15,000, but there's two stories to that. Actually, the amount of cancelled members was only slightly up on any normal year. So, and our cancelled members, we're seeing a lot more of the young low claimers sort of cancelling, not those ones of an age that actually need, healthcare. So cancellations were largely year on year pretty normalised. What we're seeing is slightly softer new joiners, particularly through the business community. And so actually the net membership went down largely because of a softer acquisition rather than higher cancellation.
17: So is that because of the, basically we talk about it the whole time, the cost of living is an issue and people are deciding that it's not worth the investment. And what would you say about that?
18: I wouldn't say people are saying it's not worth the investment. We still acquired close to about 60,000 new members last year. It's just that the demand had softened a little for the cost of living crisis. And premiums have gone up. The demand for private healthcare has gone up considerably over the last 3 years post-COVID when the public system was restructuring. And so we have become more expensive, but we've also become more valuable at the same time. So we've just seen a slight softening in membership. That is totally understandable. And, I think of the 935,000 members we have at the moment, they still see huge value in their policies at a time where access to healthcare is still essentially important.
17: A $147 million surplus, but you are a non-profit. So what happens to that money?
18: Well, that goes to our retained earnings. I just want to make very clear, our legal structure is not for profit, but we are required to generate a profit each year to go into the reserves to make sure that we've got sufficient capital for the very things we've just been going through for the last couple of years to absorb those losses. So we are very profit conscious. We do need to generate surpluses because the only way Southern Cross can generate its capital, because it can't borrow nor raise capital, it only can generate surpluses for that capital.
17: Mm. So that $147 million, does that mean it might actually just go into the consolidated fund? So therefore, you will not have to increase premiums as much going forward?
18: That's exactly right. The once we're in our capital range of about 30 to 45, we can moderate premiums because we're not generating those surpluses. That's pretty much been the Southern Cross story for 65 years.
17: Oh, well, look, congratulations on the result, but you are stepping down as CEO right now. So why? And are you leaving the place in good shape?
18: Well, yes, I'll be coming up 10 years. And so I think that is a very good stint. I do believe I'm leaving Southern Cross in a very good state, both in a financial state, but also in delivering its core proposition to members every day. Jan, our new CEO, arrives in February, and we're just managing the transition between the two CEOs in an orderly fashion. But I've been very, very proud to lead such a iconic organisation such as Southern Cross and such a meaningful one in terms of what it does for our members every day.
17: And what are you going to do now? Go fishing?
18: I'm going to have a little time off in December and January, but I am moving into a life as a professional director for New Zealand high growth businesses. I deeply believe in the potential of New Zealand and want to continue to contribute to lead organisations.
17: Well, good on you too, and congratulations on your result today, and good luck for the future going forward, and thank you for your time tonight. Nick Aswick.
18: Thank you very much.
17: All right, here's some numbers for you. In the year, the Southern Cross funded 2,698 new knees, 2,639 new hips, and 1,769 tonsillectomies. And for every $1 they got, 88 cents was returned. Now, here are some more numbers for you as well. The NZX 50 is down 0.94% today. The ASX 50 up 0.62% so far today. A barrel of Brent crude is costing $102. That is up. And one New Zealand dollar is worth 56 US cents, 81 Australian cents, 50 euro cents, 42 UK pence and 89 yen. And the time is 6:14 and Barry Soper standing by to review the political week next on Newstalk ZB.
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3: 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Dickens. 6:18. Let's talk the political week and review it all with our senior political correspondent, Barry Soper. Hello.
4: Good evening again, Andrew.
3: All right. This week we saw the leaders kick off their political campaigns.
4: Yeah, they were interesting, weren't they? That Chris Hipkins decided to go South Auckland, which is very much Labour territory, and Chris Luxon decided on the convention centre here in Auckland. Now, Luxon's, there were some empty seats. Well, the convention centre holds about 1,800,
3: That's
4: I
3: right.
4: think.
3: That's right.
4: And so much was made of the empty seats. And whereas where Hipkins was, it was full, but there were fewer people there.
3: Yeah.
4: I mean, you can't win, can you, sometimes?
3: Well, I have various media actually talking about this, going, yeah, the hall looked empty or the hall looked full and all that sort of thing. I said, just come down to the numbers. And the only people I heard who actually did the numbers was Mike and John Campbell.
4: Yes, yes, indeed. And, you know, the thing is that these campaigns, they were interesting, the difference in them, that we saw Hipkins on his own, on the stage, in the middle of the stage. And clearly he's had what Mike Hosking would call smelling salts because he's revved up a bit more than what he has been up until now. Whereas Chris Luxon, he had all his team behind him. Some people would say that's a good thing because it shows that it's just not one person that's running the shop. It's all the people that back him up. So, you know, you can decide which you prefer. But I think I like the sole operator in the middle. Ardern always used to have them lined up behind her as well. And you've got to say she didn't come to any grief because of that.
3: Much debate was about Chris Hipkins going mongrel and where the hell did this come and was it authentic or not. But I was actually quite glad of that. I'm sick and tired of people who, when they face up to somebody who might be against them, go and roll over. This is like Jacinda Ardern, who rolled over for interviews.
4: Yes.
3: And I thought the fact that, and the interview that he did on Monday, this is Hipkins with Mike, was fantastic because he was given it all. And I expect that. And I want that. And I thought, and I see that at question time.

0: And then I went, why haven't we seen this before? Why are you always trying to be the man that everybody likes?
1: It's interesting, isn't it, when you look at the two different campaigns, and they are quite different, that Chris Luxon has been out on the campaign trail now for several weeks. Mm. He's had 20-plus public appearances, and they tell us that he's drawn on about 8,000 people overall, which is probably true, whereas Hipkins has been slower to get out of the starting blocks. Probably has a lot to do with money as well, because certainly the National Party is much better funded than what the Labour Party is at the moment. So you'll see probably a slicker campaign. And, you know, the coming weeks will be quite fascinating, yeah. If not, driving people absolutely balmy, hearing from the political leaders.
0: So the preview came out this week as well, and they say the books are going to be back in the black by 28-29, and it talked about what we're going to have to borrow. It, yeah. And basically that is a scorecard of what National has done with the economy to this point right now. Mm. Then the big debate was, what's Labor going to do? And there was a big debate about the fiscal hole.
1: Yes.
0: Which I found interesting because the preview pointed out National's fiscal hole, because we don't make enough money, you know. Is Labor making a mistake by holding back their fiscal plan?
1: Well, because we were led to believe, see the pre-foo numbers, fill in the gaps, and the gaps haven't been filled in yet. And that's the problem. I mean, you know, we saw this week student loans dropping by 10%, those who didn't benefit from free education. All those sorts of things, and the National Party redid the numbers, came up with $18.8 billion, the hole there. And really, Hipkins hasn't yet filled in those gaps, even though he said it's going to be imminent. Well, he'll have to do it fairly soon, because I think people are getting a bit frustrated with not knowing how policies are paid for and when we'll see the actual numbers from Labor.
0: Yep. My theory is that every single political party, with every single promise they make, all have a fiscal hole.
1: Of course. Election time is all about promises, isn't it?
0: Exactly.
1: And whether they are realised is, I guess, the big question.
0: Now, the Green Party, here's a fiscal hole for you. They want to reintroduce pay equity along with Labor, so, you know.
1: Well, it's incredible because now, because we've got the commitment from the Greens and from Labor, and it's for carers, for the elderly, essentially, 65,000 of them. So the bill for that alone is about $4.5 billion over 3 or 4 years. So it's a lot of money. The total bill, if you listen to the National Party, would be about $13 billion. And people tend to get confused, pay equity and equality. It's different. Totally different. Equity is comparing one industry with another industry, and sometimes it's very hard to line them up. Normally, a female industry with a male industry, and they say, well, they should be brought up to that standard, but they're very different jobs. I think job for job, if you could do it that way, would be a much fairer way and people would understand it a bit better.
0: Barry, you have 1,000 children waiting for you at home.
1: Thank you, Andrew.
0: And Heather is away and back on Monday. Thank you so much for your time tonight.
1: Nice to talk to you, Andrew.
0: It is now 6:24. We've got some show business coming up for you. If you like the Beatles, we've got some great news for you. And if you like hearing overseas stars praising New Zealand, I've got a great story for you as well. It's next on News Talk ZB.
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0: So text has just come in. I've been watching the TV news. There are murders all over the place, and I think National's tough on crime is not working. I don't think that's fair to say. Yes, there are murders around the place. The Papatoetoe case with three murders, I mean, it's still under investigation. We don't know the full story, but it does seem as though while this was a crime, the cause of that crime was not necessarily in the pursuit of crime, if you know what I mean. So whether that can be prevented by a policy of the government, I really don't know. But what I do know is it's a tragedy.
2: There's no business like show business.
0: All right, how good is this?
15: I wanted a girl. Should I say, she wanted me.
0: It's the new version of Norwegian Wood.
15: She showed me her own.
0: From the album that came out in 1965 called Rubber Soul. Well, here's the good news. A brand new super deluxe edition of Rubber Soul has just been released. You can listen on all the streaming services, but of course the quality is not as good. Or you can get yourself a copy of the vinyl, or if you're really weird, the CD. But have a listen. Listen how good this sounds.
15: Sat on a rug, biding my time, drinking her wine.
0: I love Rubber Soul. It's one of my favourites. Sure, Norwegian Wood, great. Drive My Car, Nowhere Man, Michelle, I'm Looking Through You, In My Life. What a great song that is. I'm going out to buy some Rubber Soul. Now, more show business news. Here's something involving New Zealand. The East of Eden miniseries has landed on Netflix. From John Steinbeck's 1952 novel of the same name and starring, of course, Brit actress Florence Pugh, who plays an American very, very well. And now, here's the thing. The seven-episode series was filmed in Dunedin, Oamaru, and in Auckland, in Devonport. They repainted houses, they turned streets into dirt streets to take our landscapes back to the early 20th century. And Florence Pugh, by the way, was interviewed this week by Seth Meyers on The Late Show because of the release of East of Eden. She said she loved New Zealand. In fact, this is what she had to say to the whole world about us.
16: On the first day of shooting, we were invited to watch this ceremony where they do the haka and they bless you, essentially, to shoot on their land. And the chief came and there's this like beautiful ceremony where you share breath. So you put your forehead to forehead and you both breathe through your nose. And it's essentially like they accept you and welcome you and you accept them and respect them. So we started the shooting schedule with this incredible ceremony, and you cannot start shooting until you finish the ceremony. So you're immediately full of this like power and love.
0: Yeah. People from overseas love the Māori stuff. It actually differentiates us from every other country in the world. Florence Pugh, East of Eden, Netflix. News is next.
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8: It's 6:30. I'm Raylene Ramsey. The biggest election issue for the Chatham Islands is the cost of living. Last night, the area, which has about 600 people, had its first ever election debate. Chatham's Mayor Greg Haller says petrol is $4.50 a litre and a 24-pack of Spates costs $85.
9: All of our stuff has to come on the ship or the plane. Obviously, there's a cost to that. And, you know, with this bit of a debacle in Iran with the oil, obviously everything's costing more.
8: Police have confirmed three people dead at an Auckland property on Thursday night were all members of the same family. Emergency services were called to Cambridge Terrace and Papatoetoe just before 7 last night. Police have launched an investigation and are working with the family to support them. Better management of groundwater could reverse the sinking of cities and help identify faults that were previously hidden. A global study involving Victoria University finds Japan's tough rules over decades has helped the city of Osaka rise after dropping nearly 3 metres towards the start of last century. Earth scientist Jesse Kearse says tectonic fault lines shape the movement of groundwater up through aquifers. He says we can map the patterns to locate them.
10: In New Zealand, many of the damaging earthquakes that have struck over the last few decades have occurred on faults that we didn't actually know were there.
8: Almost 2,000 people have been arrested in France as a series of student protests turn violent. 400 high schools are shut today after a week of escalating blockades by teenagers spread across the country. To sport. A stinging rebuke for New Zealand cricket from Sir Richard Hadlee, saying he's embarrassed to have his name attached to them following multiple controversies. All Blacks captain Adi Savi has signalled his next season with the Blues is set to be his last in Super Rugby. And Northland are gunning for a road win over Southland in Invercargill tonight in Rugby's NPC, with a home quarter final, the Tani Fuzz reward at a bare minimum. That is Newstalk ZB News and Sport. It's 6:34. Andrew Dickens is next.
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0: Welcome back to the program. I'm Andrew in for Heather. Heather's doing some extracurricular stuff about the election in the Queenstown area. She's back on Monday. Hamish agrees with me about Rubber Soul. He says it's one of the finest albums ever made. It really should be treated as half of a double album with Revolver, and I agree with that as well. But you're a man of good taste, such as myself, I have to say, Hamish. Meanwhile, just before six, I got a text from a fella called James who said, Andrew, I'm guessing you've had the interview with the guy that was there to witness the failed execution in Tennessee already. You sent that at 5:45. Yeah, we did that at 5:15. I've been looking into it, says James, over the last couple of months. I probably should have known better than to stop at the RSA for a handle after work. He missed it. Will the interview be posted so we can listen to it later? Cheers, James. James, come into the 21st century, James. Yeah, it's all over the social media. Check out our socials. We're on Instagram. We're on Facebook. We're on TikTok. And, of course, iHeartRadio. And there you'll find the entire interview, like the witness to the failure to execute Krista Pike on death row in the US. That's right there on iHeartRadio. You can go to our website, newstalkzb.co.nz. We have this interview everywhere because, frankly, you've got to hear it. Look it up. Andrew Dickens talks with John North all about Krista Pike, the woman that Tennessee has failed to kill. It's 21-7.
1: Andrew Dickens.
0: Gavin Gray's on the way, but first, we've got a brand new Asia business correspondent, Hong Kong-based Laura Westbrook. Hello, Laura, welcome aboard.
2: Hello, Andrew, good evening.
0: And I believe you worked in New Zealand for a short time.
2: I did. I was there between 2011 and 2012, reporting on the Rugby World Cup when New Zealand won, which was quite an exciting time.
0: Beautiful. That's a good start. Yeah, you've made New Zealand audiences already love you. You're in Hong Kong. Golden Week has begun in China. What is that and what does it mean?
2: Yeah, so we are in the middle of Golden Week. This is a holiday period in China. And this year, there's sort of some people are combining the Mid-Autumn Festival, which was last weekend, and the National Day holiday, which was yesterday, which is a public holiday in China. And they're combining this to make quite a long break of around 13 days for some people. And why it's important? Well, it's quite closely watched because it's typically a gauge of household spending. And this is something that Beijing is really trying to encourage people to do. They want people to spend more, and so they've been encouraging people to spend, especially on tourism and culture, and that's because China's economy, it did grow by 5% last year, but it's really been relying on exports to power growth, and that's also helped to stoke tensions with places like the European Union. But domestic demand, it's continued to be sluggish for a while. Now, there's been a weak jobs market, there's high youth unemployment, and there has been a prolonged property downturn. So they want people to spend. They're hoping people spend at this time. And we are expecting people to travel. People are going to travel within China, but they're also expected to travel outside of China. And here in Hong Kong, we're also expecting a big influx of mainland Chinese tourists, around over 1 million. And we are seeing some hotels that are, you know, fairly full, in some districts around 90% full. And businesses have really been trying to get people to spend by offering discounts. But I got out and about and I spoke to some tourists from the mainland. And it was really interesting. One guy told me he's here for 3 days, but his priority, he wants to walk around, he wants to take photos. And that really is a theme that we have seen in Hong Kong since the pandemic, where tourists from the mainland, they are looking for experiences. A lot of them like to go hiking in Hong Kong now rather than shopping. And another woman I spoke to, she said her lifestyle is leaning towards simplicity, which I quite liked. And that, you know, she might go shopping, but really it's about putting your photos on social media, going for a coffee, walking around. She did say she was going to go to Disneyland. And so policymakers in Beijing, they are trying to get people to spend. They've been putting out things like subsidies, you know, for home appliances. But the experts I've been speaking to say that this is really about how people feel about the future. Mm-hmm. And Chinese consumers still remain quite cautious about the future.
0: Yes, our previous correspondent, Peter Lewis, and I talked about this as well, the bonkers disconnect between the external economies of China doing so well, the internal not doing so well at all. So anything they can do to stimulate that would be a good thing. Now, you talk about people going to Hong Kong to go for a bit of a hike, but I understand it's really, really hot right now in Hong Kong.
2: It is so hot. It does not feel like mid-autumn at all. It was like 30 degrees. The humidity is very high. So, you know, good luck to the people who are hiking. They should get out early. And this does sort of fit in with what we're seeing. I spoke to Hong Kong's weather agency and they said that because of global warming and the El Nino weather phenomenon, we are going to be expecting more record-breaking temperatures in Hong Kong. August, I think we saw the record-breaking temperatures in August globally. And in Hong Kong, we're also expecting rain. There's going to be a heavy rain. In July, we had our second rainiest July since records began. So we've already seen that happening. And under the El Nino, that can also elevate drought risks across large parts of Australia and Southeast Asia. And when you have those dry conditions, that can also trigger wildfires and haze. And that is what we've already seen in parts of Indonesia has been experiencing wildfires in recent weeks. There is also a report that's saying that severe drought has hit rivers in Indonesia's Kalimantan provinces. And that's where a lot of their coal is made. And that's been because the water levels dropped in rivers, that's disrupting deliveries of coal. And with these wildfires, they're not just affecting Indonesia. They've also brought air pollution and smog, which has impacted neighboring Singapore, Malaysia, even going as far as the Philippines. And the World Meteorological Agency is expecting El Nino to intensify. It's likely to persist until February next year. And so this is going to continue to impact Asia. And Asia is also, you know, a region that is exposed to this extreme heat, which could put stress on power grids, water supplies, and a climate scientist I spoke to said that with climate change on top of this, you're going to get extra warmth in some regions and the same for wetter regions as well.
0: Wow. Well, keep cool, obviously. And you sound very cool. Is it a little bit of Irish in you?
2: No, English yeah. And Malaysian.
0: Okay, well done.
2: But one of those global people, I've lived a lot around the world. So
0: yes, you
2: maybe
0: have.
2: It's that.
0: Well, Laura Westbrook, for a first crack, that was extraordinarily good. And we can't wait to talk to you more as the year goes on. Laura Westbrook, who's filling in for Peter Lewis, our new Asia correspondent. In a moment, Gavin Gray out of the UK and Europe. The time right now is 6:45.
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0: Devin Gray on the way. Now, look, this week marked a major change as to how transport decisions are made in Auckland after reforms introduced by the government. Auckland Council is now the city's road controlling authority, responsible for making the decisions about local roads and parking and footpaths and bus lanes and street lighting and speed limits. The mayor and the councillors will make decisions on major regional transport issues. Local boards will have a bigger say on neighbourhood transport matters. And the goal is to bring the decision-making closer to communities. Auckland Transport is not disappearing. It will continue to run the buses, the trains and the ferries. NZTA responsible for the state highways and the motorways. And all of this was in response to widespread griping about AT's decisions through the years. But the question I've been asking ever since this was all proposed is, how confident are you that the councillors or the local board members will be any better than the people we've had making the decisions so far who call themselves transport professionals? I mean, how wacky are some of our councils, councillors, and how wacky are some of our local boards, and what wacky ideas will they come up with? But yes, I also understand they will be held to account democratically by us, the voters, because we can vote them out. But will that really prevent all sorts of ideological nonsense in the transport sector that happen, and then we have until the next council election to, you know, prove our displeasure? Anyway, it's a brave new world, and we hope that it works. It is 11 minutes to 7. This is Newstalk ZB.
10: Andrew Dickens.
0: And joining us now from the UK, Gavin Gray. Hello, Gavin.
11: Hi there, Andrew.
0: Donald Trump. Now, he's gone and asked European countries to release some of their diesel reserves because, of course, the US is the big place for diesel. So what's happening here and how will it affect us?
11: Yeah. Well, I think the prices are going to probably continue to go up. And that's why if these reserves are eased, Andrew, the prices should at least stabilize. I've certainly been noticing at the pumps here in the UK, we're now looking at about $4.40 per litre for diesel, higher in some places. That's a kind of average, they're saying, $4.40. And of course, what Donald Trump is seeing is that as he nears the midterm elections in November, one of the big things American voters are worried about is the price and cost of living, and in particular fuel, which has always been cheap in America relative to other countries. But because diesel is in such short supply, owing to actions abroad, then that is causing big concern for those voters. So what Donald Trump is hoping is that if Europe releases some of its potential diesel reserves, then that would be an answer if he were to ban exports. And he wants to ban diesel exports from America to leave America more. But the US is a huge vital supplier of diesel, exporting 1.2 barrels per day, something like that. And so a warning that a ban on shipments abroad will put a lot of pressure on prices in other countries around the world.
0: Yeah, but it's that irony that Donald Trump is asking for a favor from Europe, a block that he has been criticizing and stepping away from over his entire second term.
11: Yep. And it comes to something as well when he seems to take joy in rather diminishing Europe and rubbishing its leaders and then ask for this back. I think there will be that in play when they make a decision, but also in play will be the fact that it is Europeans again who will be suffering quite a lot, and there will be governments here very mindful of that. So I think we're going to see some interesting to and fro between them. And one thing that's not received many headlines at the moment, of course, we talk about the Strait of Hormuz, of course, that's been blocked and pushing up the price of oil and diesel, but An export ban from Russia, also a major supplier of diesel, has added pressure to the prices. But of course, Europe very unwilling to deal with Russia and ask for any favours from
0: them.
11: Well,
0: this is true. And then we've got China as well. So we've got China, Russia, the United States, and of course, the Strait of Hormuz. And it's all actually creating different pressures in different places. But there we go. I found it bizarre to find that hundreds of prisoners across England and Wales have just been released just like that. I heard some audio this morning and they're going, I'm very happy about it. I'm not questioning it. What's happening here?
11: Yeah, paper's full of it here. It's day two of a staged release across the next few months, actually. Ten batches. This is one batch, the first going off now. And this is all because, Andrew, our prisons are full. In fact, there are 87,500 people in prison at the moment here in the UK. And that means the prison population level is 98.2%. In other words, there are very, very few beds left to fill. And the real fear is that the prisons may get full, the detention blocks may get full, and then simply there is no point in arresting anyone because, of course, they can't put them in prison anywhere. So big concern about that. That's why the government's doing it. But victims, particularly those of domestic violence, fear for their futures with these people being released early. And others are saying the probation service can't cope with all these extra thousands of prisoners on the streets.
0: It does seem strange. You know, we won't be able to arrest anybody. And so instead, we're going to release a whole lot of proven criminals yeah. who have been caught and have been punished and have form. It's a weird one. And I thank you so much, Gavin Gray out of the UK. It is News Talk ZB. It's coming up 6 minutes to 7.
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3: News Talk ZB, I'm Andrew Dickens. I've been filling in for Heather because she's been doing some extracurricular stuff. She's doing some sort of conference down in Queenstown, talking politics, being Heather and all that sort of stuff. So Barry's at home with two children and a couple of cousins as well. He's surrounded by children at home and he's sole charge. I told him he's got to lift his babysitting rates because that's a killer for the boy. But anyway, there we go. Time for some music from Anthony Milicic.
4: And this one's brand new from Hilary Duff, just out today, Andrew Dickens. It's called Catastrophe. It's going to tie into the new Cat in the Hat animated movie that's being made. Of course, Hilary Duff is going to be playing in Auckland. She's going to be playing at Spark Arena on Tuesday the 20th of October in a few weeks. So if you listen to the song and really love it, you can go ahead and get a ticket to that. I don't think I'll be joining.
3: All right, very good. Kneecap coming as well. That's the Irish band that got into all that trouble about Gaza and Israel. So whether they actually get into the country is another question. I'd like to thank Thing One and Thing Two. That's producer Ants and producer Kevin.
4: We won't worry about which one's which.
3: And Rory in Christchurch, who was also doing the setup. My name's Andrew Dickens. I'll see you Monday for Early Edition. Have a great weekend.

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6: 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Mike Hosking, Ryan Bridge, Marcus Lush, Jason Pine. 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
7: It's 7 o'clock. I'm Stuart Willey. More than 9,000 university and polytechnic staff will take strike action in October. It includes staff from Auckland, Waikato, Massey, Victoria, Canterbury and Otago universities, as well as 11 polytech groups. It's over being given pay offers they claim don't keep up with the cost of living and not having job security. The Tertiary Education Union says it's the first time university and polytech staff have called for strike action together. Police have confirmed three people dead at an Auckland property last night were all members of the same family. Emergency services were called to Cambridge Terrace in Papatoetoe just before seven. County's Manukau District Commander Shannon Gray says police have launched an investigation.
8: What I also want to do is provide reassurance to the community that this is an isolated incident and there is no ongoing risk to members of the public.
7: Nationals yet to come to the party on electric vehicle policy. The party's released the 9-point energy plan it would implement if re-elected, including reviewing rules to drive down lines charges. It would also cut red tape holding back wind, solar and hydro projects and give Kiwis low-interest long-term loans to invest in their own power. Rewiring Aotearoa CEO Mike Casey says it's a bold move from National, but one thing's missing.
9: One of the biggest things that is driving inflation at the moment is the volatile price of liquid fuels. One of the key things that we can do here is help New Zealanders to electrify.
7: A thumbs up from Consumer NZ for Labour's push to strengthen buyers' rights. The party's promising to require all mandatory fees be included in product prices up front if elected. It would also ensure subscriptions are easy to cancel and prevent some extended warranty hard sells. Consumer New Zealand Chief Executive John Duffy says New Zealand could learn from Australia's broad changes to existing law or look at the EU and UK's more specific rules.
10: So there are different ways of cutting this cloth, but the general principle that Labour's promoting here is really pro-consumer and something we've been arguing for a long time.
7: The AA says shiny new roads shouldn't come before proper road maintenance. An annual survey of its members has found more than half have had a safety issue because of the state of the roads. Safety spokesperson Dylan Thompson says problems include potholes, debris and unclear road signs or markings. He says it should be a political priority to make sure existing roads are safe.
11: May not be as exciting as some other areas, but we need to do this to maintain what we've got and actually get it back to a better quality.
7: Uncertainty over what happens next after Tennessee authorities failed to execute convicted murderer Krista Pike. The 50-year-old was taken to hospital for life-saving treatment after two lethal injections couldn't stop her heart. She'd been sentenced to death in 1996 for killing 19-year-old Colleen Slemmer a year prior. Media witness John North says Pike was still breathing more than an hour after the second dose.
12: At a certain point, they just finally said, well, you basically have to leave. She's still alive. We can still hear her. This hasn't worked. It's failed. You got to go.
7: In Newstalk ZB Sport, rugby's worst-kept secret has been confirmed. As reported by Newstalk ZB and The Herald yesterday, All Blacks captain Adi Sevilla has signed with the Blues for the 2027 Super Rugby Pacific season. Blues CEO Carl Budge says signing the 32-year-old is a massive coup for the franchise.
13: It's a huge moment for the club, the best rugby player in the world, the biggest brand in rugby, and to have him come into the Blues, I think probably represents the transformation we're trying to go through as a business.
7: You can hear the full interview coming up this hour with Darcy Waldegrave on Sports Talk. Northland are gunning for a road win over Southland in Invercargill tonight in rugby's NPC, with a home quarter final, the Taniwha's reward at a bare minimum. Northland are currently fourth, but just 4 points behind tabletoppers Otago after their home win over Auckland last night. Kickoff is just minutes away. A stinging rebuke for New Zealand cricket from Sir Richard Hadlee. The former fast bowlers slammed the governing body, saying he's embarrassed to have his name attached to the organisation. Hadlee's criticism follows multiple controversies, and the former board member said it's not an organisation he recognises anymore. Kiwi WNBA star Charlize Leisure-Walker is embracing her return home with the Tokomano at Queens. Leisure-Walker is expected to get her first court time on Sunday afternoon against the mainland Pauakai in the second round of the local Tauihi Women's Basketball League. She's coming off a rookie WNBA season with the Connecticut Sun, where she played every game. But she says thoughts of going elsewhere or time off faded as the chance to play for the Wellington-based side with her sister Crystal Leisure-Walker came up.
14: There's nothing like home, and I think when I was looking at those different options and had the chance to play with Crystal and come back and play at home, it was kind of a no-brainer for me, so happy with that.
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15: WeatherWatch 24/7. The Met Service national forecast from Northland to Taranaki, including Coromandel, Bay of Plenty and Taupo, cloudy periods with the odd light shower about the ranges. Whanganui to Wellington, also Gisborne, Hawke's Bay and Wairarapa fine, apart from cloudy periods and the odd shower about the ranges in the west. Marlborough and Nelson fine. Buller to Westland are cloudy with showers turning to rain this afternoon, possibly heavy. Canterbury, Otago and Southland, excluding Stewart Island, increasing high cloud with rain spreading north. Fiordland and Stewart Island, a few showers and cloudy periods for the Chatham Islands.
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0: Greetings, greetings, greetings. Good evening. Welcome on in Sports Talk here on News Talk ZB. Hello, my name is Darcy. It is 7 minutes after seven. Great to have you on board. 0800 80 10 80. We'll take your calls later on in the piece. Can Hardy Savea actually bring a title to the Blues before he disappears off into Never Neverland? Maybe he can, maybe he can't. I'm also really interested in Sir Richard Hadley. He's come out and he's lobbed hand grenades at New Zealand cricket. Will this gain any traction? Reversing back to the Blues, Carl Budge, CEO, joins us of the Blues. He will talk about this worst-kept secret, Hardy Savea joining the club. It's a one-year deal for next year's Super Rugby Pacific season. Carl joins us to discuss what is it's a huge signing, even though everybody knew. We're going to be joined by Fox League commentator Matt Russell. We're a couple of days away from the year's biggest game of a rugby league NRL grand final. The Roosters and the Knights are set to face off on Sunday night in a core stadium with what is shaping up to be an electric final. Matt joins us to preview that clash. But before that, the bombshell news late today out of New Zealand cricket. One of New Zealand's, if not New Zealand's greatest cricketer, Kane Williamson, in New Zealand history, Sir Richard Hadley has written a letter to NZ Cricket. He is not happy. In fact, embarrassed to have his name attached to the organisation and disappointed, there's an understatement, in the current state of NZ Cricket. You want to read that, go to nzherald.co.nz. Shane Curry's written it all up. It's fascinating what he has said. Richard Petrie, our former black cap, now speaking for the former players and their concerns around the proposed NZ20 when that news broke late last year. He joins us now to discuss the latest around paddles. Good evening, Richard. So, how are you about this one, mate?
1: Yeah, very good. Thanks, Darcy. Yeah, no, Hadley coming off the long run and bowling a beamer at the board and the CEO, it appears, is a major bomb for them, I would say. He's highly credible. He's not the type of person to – he's not a rebel within the system. He's a reasonably conservative guy. And for him to be making this statement publicly – there's a lot of people making statements sort of not publicly. For him to be coming out publicly, I think Murdoch, the former president of New Zealand Cricket, has made statements as well along similar lines, although not as detailed. Jeremy Coney has been making statements on his podcast. Justin Vaughan, former CEO of New Zealand Cricket, has been expressing concern. Former staff members, you know, Richard Bock has written articles talking about his concern, his confidence in the board's integrity. There is, you know, a lot of people talking about the lack of transparency from the board. The board of New Zealand Cricket have a major, major integrity issue at the moment and transparency issue at the moment. And more people are piling on and saying this is not good enough. And I think Hadley's, one of his major statements was that the board needs to resign and reapply for their jobs, and if they're good enough, they'll get them back. He saved New Zealand cricket in the 1980s, and it seems like that's what he's trying to do now.
0: The thrust of a lot of this, if people haven't read, nzherald.co.nz, Shane Curry penned the story, go and have a read this. Deep concerns over the masking, the hiding of the Deloitte report, which seems to be the spinal of the argument against the NZ20 T20 League, which was going to start, but it's been delayed another year. This is the nub of it, isn't it?
1: Yeah, this is the nub of it. But it's the way it's been done, I think, is the problem. There was a 500, it seems like it's been reported, the Deloitte report cost over $500,000 to come up with a report to outline what is the best option for New Zealand cricket moving forward. There was a number of options. There was join the Big Bash. There was do nothing. There was continue just as it was. Or there was the NZ20 thing, whatever you want to call it. And by all accounts, no one knows, because New Zealand Cricket and the New Zealand Cricket Board in true form refused to release this report. By all accounts, it didn't have the NZ20 as the number one option. And all the people who were involved in it and interviewed, like Hadley and Murdoch and different people who were told they'd get given, you know, access to the report at the end, have not been. That's one of their problems. And by all accounts, the report sort of said that the NZ20 was not the best option. So spending $500,000... I'll tell you what the thing with it is I think Scott Weinick commissioned that report. I'm guessing against the wishes of the board. The board, I'm guessing, would not and did not want that report commissioned, because they really had their own agenda as to what they wanted to be done, it appears. And but who knows, because they don't show anything. They've ignored the report and they've gone ahead. Now, everybody wants to see the report now, because the report will give some transparency to actually how the decisions are being made by the board at New Zealand Cricket. And that's the issue I think a lot of people have, is how are these people making their decisions? And they refuse to let anybody in on their decision-making process. No one's fronting. I mean, the chairwoman, Diana Pūtetapau Linden, doesn't seem to front the media. No one else does. They just make their decision. It reminds me of Cess Blasey. Remember Cess Blasey in the 70s?
0: Yes.
1: Where he would just say, this is the decision the board has made, and stuff you lot.
0: This is New Zealand rugby, by the way, ladies and gentlemen. If you remember, it doesn't go back that far from back in the day. And that was very much a Kremlin attitude from them. And you're feeling like that's what it is. Do you think anything will come of this, Richard, with the noise made by the Knight, arguably, Kane Williams, the greatest cricketer that we've ever had? Will this do anything? Will this peel a scab, or they'll remain silent?
1: I think they've got to do something, because I think they are fighting a PR battle now. It's gone from just being something. I mean, no one was really reporting on it too much. You were talking about it, you know, from a long way out. A few others were mentioning it a bit, but I mean, imagine if this was New Zealand rugby, you know, dictating the direction of the All Blacks, and they were not opening the public and anyone else in on the decision making. That we'll let you know later. There would have been a huge outcry. So they've been allowed to get away with this for a long time. The drums are beating a lot louder now, and they're going to have to do something, because they're facing a real. People are calling it, you know, I mean, integrity issues. That's what Bock quit. You know, he's lost confidence in the board's integrity. There was a staff survey saying similar sort of things. Lack of transparency is a term that's been used by a number of key people who have spoken out about this. So they're going to have to do something because they're just lacking credibility.
0: Well, Sir Richard Hadley wants two things. He wants the report released immediately. The current board should step aside and reapply. And some of the lines, he's reissued a statement today. I strongly suggest

0: Ursula at all. He tends to toe the line. So the question is this. Now that Sir Richard Hadley has come out swinging, or as people like to say, he's coming off the long runner, delivered a couple of short balls, right, chin music, you say, does this give that side more traction? Richard Hadley's on their side. He reckons it's a rort. He wants to see the Deloitte report. He wants NZ Cricket to basically jump in the river. And because it's Sir Richard Hadley, does this give this more weight? 0800 80 10 80. I think it does. And I've always talked about where I stand on this one. And I still think that's a hill that I'll either die on or live on. I'm with these blokes. What do you think? Sir Richard Hadley, more traction or nah? 0800 80 10 80 lines are open. Cricket Tragics, give us a ring. In fact, any sports tragics, give us a ring. This is Sir Richard Hadley. He's having a shot. How good. Anyway, 0800 80 10 80 lines are open. I'd love your calls. Dial them straight on in. How much traction, how much weight does Sir Richard Hadley bring to this discussion? It's 17 after 7.
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0: Sports Talk on News Talk ZB. Lines are open, 0800 80 1080. How much gravitas, how much weight does Sir Richard Hadley bring to this discussion around what's happening in the weeds of New Zealand cricket? NZ20 is the way forward, they claim. We haven't seen the Deloitte report. Hadley wants to see it. He doesn't trust what's going on in NZ cricket. He wants them all to stand down and reapply. There's a lot of shadows being cast around here, but he's a big name. He brings, I'd suggest, a lot of legitimacy to this claim. What do you think? 0800 80 1080, lines are open. G'day, Robin.
13: Hello, Darcy. And I'm not a tragic. I'm someone that loves sport.

0: because I love men. But I'll say this to Richard Hadley, good on ya. Bring it on, because he's obviously been woken up out of his slumber, sitting there reading the paper. Someone's gone, he's seen this, sir, he's gone, right, call to arm, but not with cricket bat, with words, because pen is mightier than the sword.
1: And he carries so much weight, doesn't he, because of who he is. I don't know if that still resonates with a lot of the younger folk out there. They probably don't remember when he was king, right?
0: I think a lot of us do, because I'm 54, but not in studio 54. I just remember him doing it in the 80s and 70s and 80s. I remember about that. I remember both of them. I can even remember just about Fred Truman.
1: Wow. I don't believe you referenced a 70s New York nightclub in that. That was clever.
0: Ah, studio 54.
1: Studio 54, that was the nightclub. Yeah, I know.
0: You're not the Darcy on the other side of the pond because you're in New Zealand, not Australia.
1: Indeed. And, gee, I'm even older than you. How bad's that? So, but just to finish this things off, Robin, does this make people stand up and listen and go, you know what, he might be onto something merely because of who he is?
0: I think if it appears on the screen, they seem to have welded in front of their face, apart from what's called radio, people. Radio, it's in your ears, not in your eyes. Then, yes, they will do. But they just need to wake out of this thing going, have you seen this on Instagram? It's like, wake up, people, smell it. We've got sport, and let's do it properly and take the money out of it. Because Manchester City, all that money, and they just get away with cheating every time.
1: Yeah, it's the only reason you caught up, wasn't it, Robin? You wanted to have a crack at City.
0: Not new. I want to crack it sport, and it won the money and the drugs and everything. Let's take it back to basic.
1: Indeed, but we can't go back. Once the genie's out, you know. Robin, thanks very much for your call. Interesting way to start your phone call as well, but that's okay. We appreciate your time. Our 800-80-10-80 lines are open. If you'd like to add to this, Sir Richard Hadley, detonating New Zealand cricket. Because he is a huge name in cricket in this country. And he has got a nose out of joint about what's happened with NZ cricket. Dion Nash bailed. He won't talk. Trust me, I've tried. Scott Weinig has got pushed out on his side and he can't do it anymore. He's not going to talk either. Trust me, I've tried. Richard Bock walked. He said, I can't do this anymore. What I'm seeing on the inside. And apparently, well, I can't get him on either. No one wants to talk to me. Is it something I said? Is it my deodorant? I don't know. But a lot of digging around it. I am, after the talks I've had with a number of people who will not be named, they won't be attributed with quotes, and I get that. So it happens when you dig around. They don't like this. People are suspicious. Something is not right in the state of Denmark. There's a smell about it. In saying that, maybe it's the old school freaking out about the direction forward and the new look of cricket. Who knows? Until you're right in the middle of it, you can't know. All you can do is juggle ideas and talk about it, which is what we are doing. G'day, Steve. How are you?
2: Yeah, good. Thanks, Darcy. How are you?
1: Yeah, not so bad. What's up?
2: Oh, just on the New Zealand cricket thing, I think, I know Scott Weinig sort of left his job, and I know he felt strongly that he was New Zealand should join the Big Bash League. They were offered a position and potentially had runway to have two positions join. And I, for one, think that's the best thing that New Zealand cricket could have done rather than continue with this NZ20 thing.
1: I would have been interested to see what the Deloitte report actually showed up. Now, they changed the parameters of that report during it, so it wasn't a direct, you do this. It was like, these are the pros and the cons of all of these decisions. Now, let's not forget, though, Steve, that it's not in great health at the moment, the Big Bash. It's wobbling a bit. They're dealing with a lot of other stuff to the exterior as well. So this is not like the golden handshake, if you will. It isn't. There's still trouble there. But I'm with you. I'd tend toward that way, an established competition that cuts down the amount of New Zealand cricketers playing at that level. I get that. but a lot of them are leaving anyway and going overseas. So
2: that's what Scott wanted. He wanted to disclose the report and have an open discussion. But there's people behind the scenes that have their arms twisted, and
1: Well, Steve, for me, and thanks very much for your call. When people hide things, you got to ask why. Oh, well, it's commercially sensitive and blah blah blah blah blah. Well, did scratch the numbers out. What are you avoiding? Just questions. There's News Talk ZB on Sports Talk coming up shortly on the program. Well, we got a guest for you. His name is Matt Russell, a commentator of a Fox League. It's the big dance coming up on Sunday night in the NRL, the scrap for the trophy of two men hugging. This is News Talk ZB, 7:26.
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1: Sports Talk, and we're a couple of days away from the year's biggest game of the league, NRL Grand Final. Roosters and the Knights are going to face off on Sunday at Accor Stadium, and it should be an electric final. Matt Russell, commentator for Fox League, is with us now to preview the game. G'day, Matt. How are you?
18: I'm looking forward to this grand final. I tell you what, the Newcastle Knights, they are riding a wave of support from every person who's not cheering for the Sydney Roosters, because it's been such a fairy tale run, and that's how we're dressing this grand final up. The favourites, the Roosters, against the fairy tale story in the Knights. Favourites or fairy tales? Which team have you got?
1: Well, we're kind of split over here, mate, because let's face it, Newcastle dumped us out on our backside, so I still think we're a wee bit filthy about that, but I'm not quite sure which way we lean. Personally, I want to see Newcastle go well because I love the story. That's for me. I'm into the fairy tale.
18: It is a remarkable story. When you consider that they were last season, wooden spooners, stone motherless last. And it's not as if they've got some golden run this year. They lost Dylan Brown and Dylan Lucas to, at the time, season-ending injuries in round 21. Ever since then, I've tipped against them. The team that's playing them, I've tipped in favour of them. But they've won six of those eight games. And along the way, they've lost Bradman Best for a couple of games to a hamstring injury. They've had suspension to Jacob Saifiti, injury to Trey Mooney. So their middle forward stocks have dipped. Now they've lost Phoenix Crossland. And that happened in the first half last week against the powerhouse that is Penrith. And they trailed. But still, they came back to win. How on earth has Newcastle got to this grand final? It's a magnificent story, and it's got one more round or one more game to play out. I suppose in reference to your, Warriors going down against the Knights there in the finals, well, you got one back during the week when Andrew Webster was named Coach of the Year. A great coach, Andrew Webster, but I was a little surprised that Justin Holbrook didn't get the gong. But I suppose it's decided upon at the end of the regular season, and those three magnificent finals that run since then wasn't considered in terms of Coach of the Year. But still, Webby gets Coach of the Year, and well done to he and the Warriors.
1: Yeah, it does stick when you know that. When it came out, I thought, hold on, Holbrook's gone from, he's gone from last to seventh if you go to the end of the regular season. So I understand that. Look, around the Knights and what they do, and they played Warriors a few weeks back, a man down, and they near as a tick beat us. I don't know how you stop these blokes. You rub people out, you take a leg off, you remove someone's head. I mean, I don't know. They're almost invincible, aren't they?
18: They feed on their crowd and they feed on the history of their city, Newcastle, a blue-collar coal mining background where you roll your sleeves up. If you're not going to win, you're going to have a damn good dig and you're going to have a beer that night with your people proud of you. It's in their DNA. And that's what they've been able to do this year. They've been able to roll their sleeves up and stay in the fight. I've loved the way that they've changed their footy style. You look at the amount of tries they've scored from within their own half. So there's a willingness there to use the ball in the right circumstance. And Justin Holbrook has freed up this attack that was horrible at times last year. It was dead set insipid. And now they're willing to shift the ball. They've got the players to do it who are confident and executing well, and they're a dangerous football team. They're not trying to be, and I'll take this from a great Novocastrian in Matthew Johns, they're not trying to be like Penrith or Melbourne or the Warriors. They're trying to be the best Newcastle they can be. What pieces do we have? How can we use those pieces best? Well, let's go out and do it, and they have.
1: What I like about it is that I think the opposition knows what's coming. They realise they can score tries from the other end of the park. They know what they're going to do. They just find it really hard to stop them. That's infuriating for the opposition. They're keeping their eyes out for Gangai, for Young, what Best does. Marjou's been astonishing. But they just can't shut them down. What on earth are the Roosters going to do, Matt?
18: Well, they are a good defensive team, the Roosters, and if anyone can shut them down, they can. But I would have thought Penrith could have done that last weekend. How can Penrith, against a 12-person Newcastle team, give up two tries to nil in the second half and not beat them? I'm still trying to work it out. You just rattled off all the names there. You know, stopping Kalyn Ponga at the back, you can say it easily, stop Kalyn Ponga at the back, but doing it is a different matter. And then there's that long list of players who, if they're not in career best form, they're close to it. I love Dane Gagai. He's ageless. Fletcher Sharp brings another element to their attack. Their wingers are efficient. Bradman Best in the centres. I like what they're able to do. And Sandon Smith, what a buy he has turned out to be. Unwanted at the Roosters. Not unwanted, just squeezed out by the arrival of Daly Cherry-Evans, the emergence of Hugo Savala. He goes to Newcastle and ends up, rather than being just a backup utility on the bench, he becomes one of their main halves, the main half through the back half of the season. And now looks up and sees his former club against him in the grand final. Just one of many good stories this weekend.
9: Another great story, Terry Evans. He's looking at bookending a career with titles. We talk about fairy stories. That could be one of them, right? He's had a tremendous career. He's a debutant. He's a rookie year, wins the title. Now he's going out the end. He might win himself another one. How key is his performance in 5/8, do you think, for this, Matt?
18: It's going to be huge, isn't it? Because, you know, Sam Walker brings the will-o'-the-wisp, play-off-the-cuff sort of attitude. Daly Terry Evans brings experience that goes all the way back to his first premiership, as you mentioned, in his rookie year 2011. There's a hell of a lot of kilometres in the legs since then. So Daly Terry Evans will be the steady set of hands on the wheel. He will kick astutely. If they need a field goal, he's kicked 31 in his career. I reckon he'd love to make it 32 and beat the Knights. So he will be absolutely crucial. He's bound for the Super League. He's not finishing yet. His playing career will go on, but it would be...
9: He's dead to us. Come on, Matt. He's leaving the NRL.
18: He's dead,
9: He's dead to us.
18: But he might go out with a grand final in his last NRL season and one in his first back in 2011. I love how durable he's been. Hasn't he been good? Like, just doesn't get injured. Plays for Queensland, Australia, and you look up there for Manly or now the Roosters, invariably there's Daly Cherry Evans on the field and normally playing a fairly important role. So he is huge. And you know, what a get for the Roosters. They bought him to win a premiership. They bought him to win a comp, and he's 80 minutes away from doing that.
9: Well, just what's written on the packet. I love it. That's the way it works. Look, I mentioned a couple of the outrageous players from Newcastle out there on the wing, but they are matched with the Roosters' wingmen as well. And what do you guys like to call Mark, because you can't pronounce his last name?
18: No, we've got his last name down now. Mark Nwanganeta Waze. Just rolls off the tongue now, Nwanganeta Waze. But Marky Mark was the go-to for a few as they adjusted. It's actually an easy name to say, isn't it? Mark Nwanganeta Waze. It's spelling it where you've got to actually, switch your brain on. And a few times as I write script into AutoCue, I have to check the spelling of Nwanganeta Waze. But I wish he wasn't going back to rugby union. From a greedy point of view, I hope we could take him hostage and demand rugby will execute him unless you free him from his contract. Of course, that's not happening. He'll play in the World Cup next year for Australia. His battle in the air, along with Daniel Tupou, boy, they bring plenty to the wing roles, don't they, against Dom Young, Greg Marzu. Do you know what? If I go to the forward pack, I want to see Francis Manuleleua wreak havoc in this Roosters forward pack or against the Roosters forward pack that on paper dominates with Nafahu White, Lindsay Collins, Victor Radley as starting middles, and you got Reece Robson as hooker, Fekete and Wong, good edge forwards. But if there's one bloke there who can throw the cat among the pigeons, I reckon it's Manuleleua, aided by Jermaine McEwen on the other edge. They've been getting better each week back into 2026.
9: Well, this is personal for New Zealand fans. I'd say the elephant in the room, the pachyderm in the parlour, or maybe the fly in the ointment, Adam G and the bunker. Expectations around what they're going to do. They've been under a lot of pressure recently with the erratic calls, is the nicest way to put it, yeah. Isn't it, Matt?
18: It's a great challenge. I think Adam G will do a good job. I hold him in high regard. Last grand final, he officiated very low penalty count, limited set restart count as well. Can't remember the exact numbers, but it was very, very low. Now, that's all good and well as long as he controls the game and makes sure that he's not just ignoring blatant infringements in the ruck or penalties. We'd love to see a low penalty count. It is the bunker where I hold my breath. Like the Jermaine Asako put down simultaneous touching goal and in goal area, I thought it was obvious. I thought that's a no try. Yet green light, try confirmed. And look, through the finals, there have been a few calls. You go, hang on, that was forward. What are the touchies doing?
9: That was a running obstruction. You can't do that.
18: Obstruction, etc. So the bunker, we hold our breath. We hold our breath. And I just hope it's not at the end, 18-16, with a controversial call that the majority say is wrong, dominating post-game discussion.
9: We want to decide it on the park and leave Chris Butler out of it. I'm not bitter. I'm really not. Look, this promises so much. Which way are you leaning, Matt Russell?
18: I'm landing the side of the Roosters because Newcastle fans would string me up. I haven't tipped in favour of them since that round 21 double Dylan injury blow, and they've been awesome since then. So I won't change a thing. The Roosters on paper I think they can win it, but hey, the fairy tale. It's there to have one final chapter written. And yes, the bunker, I think back to that performance against the Warriors and think, geez, no wonder you blokes are still bitching and moaning about the bunker. But let's hope they behave. We get a good game, and I reckon the Roosters might just squeak home.
9: Marshalled from the back by the Custodians, Tedesco, Kalen Ponga, both skipping the team. This is going to give us so much. Matt Russell out of Fox Sport, really appreciate your time, your intel, your energy. Not quite sure I appreciate your pick, but that's the way the cookie crumbles. Thanks, brother.
18: Enjoy the grand final, everyone.
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9: Fox Sport NRL commentator Matt Russell. That game is, help me, 9:30 on Sunday night. Get amongst it. Promises to be a cracker. And, of course, they've got a great curtain raiser. It's called the Grand Prix Malaysia. This is News Talk ZB. Coming up next, Carl Budge joins the program. Artie Savi is signed on the dotted line.
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2: Finally released today, and it was announced something that we all knew about. His name is Ari Savia. He's taking his services, his talent to the Blues for the 2027 Super Rugby season. It's only a one-year deal. Carl Budge, CEO of the Blues, joins us now to talk about it. Good evening, Carl.
3: Hey, Joss.
2: Big week for you, although I believe this has been in the pipeline for quite some time. Ari Savia is coming to Auckland to play his rugby at Eden Park for the Blues. How good?
3: Yeah, it's pretty awesome, isn't it? And I think if your listeners peer out the window in Auckland, you'll see that lit up on the top of the Sky Tower too. So, yeah, that probably represents the occasion it is for us. It's a huge moment for the club, the best rugby player in the world, the biggest brand in rugby, and to have him come into the Blues, I think probably represents the transformation we're trying to go through as a business.
2: You've been negotiating for some time, I believe, because the rumours have been around. People say it's the worst kept secret. You all know he's coming and so on and so forth. But when did you start negotiating with him?
3: Yeah, I spent some time with him in Japan probably about 3 months ago, 4 months ago now. We wanted to be really respectful of Moana. I know how passionate Artie feels about Moana Pacifica, and so we didn't want to look like ambulance chasers. We wanted to really respect the love he had for that club, but equally we wanted to make sure that he knew that, hey, if the opportunity came up, that we would love to have him. And really from that first moment, you know, we spent 5.5 hours talking all things creative, content, media, anything but rugby. And it just felt so, really felt like an amazing connection right from the outset. He really brought into the vision of what we're trying to do at the Blues. And I think he's going to be an incredible get for us, not only on the field, but off the field too.
2: So 3 months negotiation, and he's buying into what you're trying to do. What are the Blues trying to do? What is the master plan? How can he be involved in this besides winning titles?
3: Yeah, look, we want the 09 to erupt with pride around the Blues. It wasn't that long ago, Darcy, that our stands at Eden Park were full. We were winning titles. And we were the bastion of regional pride, and we want to go back there. We know we've got to earn that right. We're going to care deeply about the 09. We're certainly going to deliver an entertainment experience befitting of our being a true world class global city. And on the field, we've got to play an entertaining and attacking style of rugby. And I think when we talk about uplifting the 09, entertaining them, and winning in rugby, Ari Savia ticks those three boxes pretty darn well.
2: Well, you just look back to Moana Pacifica when he tore the Blues a new one, and possibly the most outstanding individual performance I've ever seen in rugby. So did he, you said you want to be respectful. Were you in a queue? Did he come to you? How did that actually initiate? Who reached out first?
3: It's one of these weird, wonderful ways that happens, I found in my career, Darcy, where all of a sudden you just throw a random WhatsApp message out to to an athlete, and all of a sudden you start talking. It's it's very strange how these things come about, but it was quite opportunistic. We were in Japan, in Tokyo, with our sister club. The Blues have a partnership with Karita Water Gush in Tokyo, and we were up there doing some work with them, and I thought, well, gosh, why not? I jump on a train and go and sample some wonderful beef and Kobe. And if you can do that, maybe we can have a little chat to Artie. And we were lucky enough, a half hour coffee turned into a 5.5 hour afternoon. And I think from that moment we knew there was pretty good alignment and something pretty special could come of it.
2: Was he ever entertaining the possibility of going back to the Canes, dare I say it, going to the Crusaders, the Highlanders, the Chiefs? Was there much competition in that space, do you think, Carl?
3: Oh, look, I'm sure he entertained that thought, but we hit it off so strongly right from the outset. And, I think Artie, he's just got so much to offer. And we want to enable an environment that he can. We want him to be authentically himself, Even the announcement today is a really good example of how we're going to do things differently with Artie. He is one of the most creative humans I've ever come across. And for me, I just want to unleash that. We all know his heroics on the field, and we're all in awe of what he can do on the field. But I must say, I came away from that first meeting just blown away by what he could do off it, in terms of uniting our people, bringing our community together, but just what he wants to do from a creative perspective and how we can engage with our fans and bring fans into our world, bring them in on storytelling and close connection to the athletes, not just if we won or lost. I'm really excited to be pushed by him. He's certainly going to be pushing against an open door with us, I'm excited to see what he does.
2: Well, you started it, so you better finish it. Begs the question, what are you going to do in that space? Have you got a rough idea about how you're going to utilise his non-playing profile?
3: Yeah, we've got a couple of really interesting ideas, Darcy, that we're just working on now. We tried to be really respectful of the Moana the Moana situation. We wanted that to play out before we really stepped into those conversations forward. And since then, he's had a pretty big All Black tour to be focusing on. So we've given him space to be able to focus where his attention was needed. But now that he's back, we'll certainly start working together on. We've got quite a few plans from content to experiences in at Eden Park, all the way through to merchandise and the like. And so. I'm just so excited to see where some of those go, as I say.
2: Is he going to design your new jersey, Carl? Is that what you're saying?
3: Who knows? I really don't know where it'll go. Right now, you've got two dreamers that like spending a bit of time together. So it really could go in any direction.
2: Plainly, he's a huge get. As you said, he's got a massive profile in New Zealand and globally in the game of rugby. He does what he wants, and you're letting him do that to a degree. Is there any issue that he'll go rogue, or is a tail wagging the dog? Do you have anything in place that maybe stop that, or do you just not want to?
3: Well, to be honest, I don't really want to, and I trust him. Right from that very first conversation, we were just so aligned around where rugby needs to go, how it needs to interact with its fans, how it can be a bit more modern in terms of our storytelling, our engagement, our openness. And so I really want to let Artie be his authentic self. And I think that's what makes this world magic, right? Like we're the fourth most multicultural city in the world. I want to embrace all of those uniquenesses of all of us, including Artie. That's going to really appeal to some. It'll probably make a few traditional administrators a little bit nervy, but I can't wait for that. I think he's going to be wonderful for us, the way he'll lead our young loose forward trio, but the way he'll bring our communities together and the way he'll interact with our fans, I think, I can't wait to see where he does take it.
2: Right. How long's the contract for, and did you try for longer?
3: Yeah, look, at the moment it is only for a one-year deal. Would we love him for longer than that? Of course.
2: Is that possible, though? Is he going to be lost to New Zealand rugby? Do you have a rough idea about where he sees himself post-World Cup?
3: No, I think Artie, when we started these conversations, I think Artie really wanted to get home and spend some time at home. He's had a really full calendar over the last couple of years. And so I think once he gets home, gets settled, then I'm sure he'll start thinking about where next. But, Darcy, the onus goes on us to come and make sure that he feels really welcome, that he can play his best rugby, that he can be his authentic self. And, if we do that, he's got some pretty awesome mates and the likes of Rico that play at this club. He tells a wonderful story around being captained by Paddy Tuipulotu, and what an inspiration, and how he's taken some of his leadership from Paddy, obviously our existing captain. If we can do our job right, who knows? Maybe this is something that can go beyond the year that it is now.
2: Question is injury. When's he coming back? When's he going to be available again? How is he progressing in that area?
3: Yeah, look, I think everyone knows Artie's drive to get on the field and play rugby. So, we're like all of us, we're sort of watching to see how his recovery goes. But there's probably an argument to say it's exciting that he gets actually this period of time off to recharge the body and come back firing whenever that is. We don't quite know when that will be yet.
2: So you got no expectations around where a pre-season training or when he first suits up to start the season? No idea at all.
3: Oh, we'll definitely want him in our environment. I think one of the big attractions of getting Artie to the Blues is, you know, we've got a heck of an exciting group of young loose forwards in our roster. And I think the growth that they can have under Artie through preseason will be really important. So he'll be in our environment that from the moment we assemble. When he gets ready to play, I don't know yet. We're genuinely still working through that. He had a surgery last week, and we'll wait for the specialist to tell us what a return to play date might look like.
2: No, he's getting a lot of freedom. Plainly, that's very appealing to him. Is there any other sweetness? Like, I'm not saying that you give him a manila envelope, but anything else that you needed to get him across the line, Carl?
3: No, I think it's about being really authentic to each other. I told him right from the outset how I like to operate, and that, you know, here's what I was looking for. I was really clear on what he was looking for, and we're able to. I think it was pretty clear from them the moment that we first met that if the decision around Moana was to happen, that his home would be at the Blues. And we've certainly both kept up each end of our bargain, and we probably shouldn't forget too just the respect that Artie holds for Jason Holland. I think that's been a huge part of the decision too. He knows the style of rugby that Jason wants to play. I think that aligns to how Artie wants to be. And so I think there really was just a really nice synergy that the contracting side really did take care of itself, because I think there was a real alignment around what we were both looking to achieve.
2: Savia, Barnes, I think you know where I'm going with this. What a loose forward trio. Segner's just signed on the dotted line. You may well be absolute weapons in this competition. Carl, congratulations, and thanks so much for joining us here on News Talk ZB.
3: Cheers, Darcy. Appreciate it. Darcy.
2: It was really interesting from Carl Budge. Are you concerned about the fact that he may well be the tail wagging the dog? Could he be a rogue trooper? Carl's like, well, don't care. I kind of like that from a CEO. It's like, Artie, whatever you want, come and play for us because you are a weapon. We want your crazy leg drive. We want whatever you bring. You want to go over there and do that? Go for it. We're not going to give you a lift home. We're going to give you the keys to the car, mate. You do whatever you want. So it's come out. A year at the Blues. Could be a fantastic season for the Blues. As I mentioned, those loose forwards. Oh, wow, that's quite something else. But you don't win championships just with a good loose forward trio. Christ, just a wee bit more than that. I'm getting stink eye from producer Grasshopper because he's a Blues fan. But wishing you the best. And Carl, really appreciate you coming on the airways and talking to us about Artie Savia. He's a Blue next year. Thanks very much for listening. Thanks for your calls. Thanks for your texts. Plenty of them as well. Can't read them all out. I was too busy talking to sports people. Because, you know, that's kind of what I do. And that's it for Sports Talk for this week. Corbin and I will be back tomorrow morning, the All Sport Breakfast. Looking forward to that as well. And, of course, the entire weekend of wallowing in a 44-gallon drum of pig fat. Yep, it's Formula One. This is News Talk ZB. Yeah, catch you on the other side. Marcus Lush up next, don't forget.
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14: It's 8 o'clock. I'm Stuart Willey. A person's died after falling from a cliff at Cook's Beach on Coromandel Peninsula. Emergency services were scrambled to Purangi Road just before 6 this evening. The person died soon after. Cordons are in place and the death's being referred to the coroner. One of New Zealand's smallest communities isn't complaining about its MP. The Chatham Islands, which has a population of about 600, had its first ever election debate last night. They're included in the Wellington Bays electorate, currently held by Green Party MP Julianne Genter. Mayor Greg Hawler says they can't complain.
15: We're fairly well represented. Obviously, they've been in the opposition parties, so, you know, they're not in power, but they do what they can.
14: Ongoing disagreement between Labour and National over whether Labour's proposed capital gains tax will be good or bad for the economy. Labour's Barbara Edmonds and National's Nicola Willis faced off today at MYOB Finance Leaders Debate in Auckland. Edmonds says a simple, targeted capital gains tax will direct more capital to more productive parts of the economy.
16: Will help to move investment decisions rather than capital flowing into less productive asset like land into more productive businesses.
14: Willis says the focus needs to be on lifting productivity and the capital gains tax will do nothing to grow the economy or raise incomes.
17: That'll make it harder for people who've worked hard, are brave, ambitious and want to take risks to do that in this country.
14: Dunedin police still have no answers over a man's unexplained death in Clyde Hill late on Wednesday night. Emergency services found him unresponsive on Leckhampton Court and he died shortly after. A post-mortem's been carried out with no cause of death identified. Inquiries will continue over the weekend. A man's in custody after another man was critically injured in central Hamilton this afternoon. Emergency services were called to Anglesey Street shortly before three. Police have cordoned off an East Christchurch property as the search for a missing 21-year-old continues. Braden Hepworth was last seen on September 3rd. Police have been searching at the corner of Hereford and England Streets in Linwood, believed to be his last known address. Newstalk ZB's Claire Sherwood says it looks residential, but is known as a makeshift backpackers and officers are mostly focusing indoors.
18: There's also a portaloo out the front of the property, which I imagine is indicative of their plan to be here for some time. There's two police trailers here as well. They tend to hold forensic equipment.
14: New data from the country's largest fuel importer shows demand for fuel has dropped sharply as high prices persist. Z Energy reports petrol demand has fallen about 6% through the second and third quarters, while diesel demand was down between 3 and 4%. Political reporter Troy Matic has more.
19: Chief Executive Lindis Jones told Business Desk this is a significantly stronger decline than seen during the first phase of the global fuel crisis. Jones says reduced demand is spread across sectors, including agriculture, freight and construction, and across all regions.
14: In News Talk ZB Sport, Adi Sevilla hopes to be back in time for the start of next year's Super Rugby Pacific season with the Blues. The All Blacks captain has confirmed a one-year deal with the Auckland-based franchise following the collapse of Moana Pacifica earlier this year. Sevilla is currently recovering from surgery for a dislocated shoulder, but says he's hoping to be ready to go before the start of Super. The 32-year-old says there's a major opportunity at the Blues, which lured him to the side.
12: I think how I want to see the Blues is a team that wins on the field, but also wins off it. And that's by uniting our city through how we play, through how we do things, bring laughter, joy, excitement.
14: The NPC's Battle of the Mainland is all square, with Northland and Southland tied at 14-all at halftime in Invercargill in tonight's only matchup. The All Whites feel they're building momentum on the latest international football window after posting rare back-to-back victories. They followed a 3-0 triumph over China in a friendly with a 5-3 win on penalties over Panama as part of the current four-team tournament in Japan. The game finished 1-1 in regulation time. Marco Stamenić was the goal scorer for New Zealand. He says they're delivering on their potential now.
20: There was a lot of confidence coming into the tour based on the performances that we've done at the World Cup. A lot of the boys are doing really well at their clubs as well. So, yeah, they're just bringing a lot of energy and, we're translating that into the results now.
14: Ryan Fox has revealed what playing golf was like with American leader Donald Trump on course at the President's Cup. Trump attended the final day of the tournament when the hosts surged back to win in Chicago. Fox says Secret Service agents and snipers flooded the Medina course. The Kiwi has described his interaction with Trump to the Herald.
21: He just said to me, I really like your game and a huge congrats on the Open. And to hear that from the President of the United States was pretty cool. And regardless of where any of us golfers stand politically, he's a huge golf fan.
14: That's News and Sport to 5 minutes past eight. Marcus Lush is next. News Talk ZB Weather Watch 24/7, Northland to Taranaki, including Coromandel, Bay of Plenty, Taupo and Taumarunui. Cloudy periods with the odd light shower. Scattered rain spreading from the south tomorrow afternoon and evening. Taihape and Whanganui to Wellington. Cloudy periods with a few showers about the Tararua Range. Rain tomorrow, clearing in the afternoon. Gisborne to Wairarapa. Fine at first, rain spreading north tomorrow morning and afternoon, followed by isolated showers. Marlborough and Nelson, cloudy periods, rain tomorrow morning. Buller to Westland, periods of rain or showers, clearing from the south tonight or tomorrow morning, then fine. Canterbury and Otago except Clutha, scattered rain, clearing Otago tonight and Canterbury tomorrow, then fine spells increasing. Clutha, Southland and Fiordland, partly cloudy with isolated showers, clearing to fine tomorrow afternoon. And for the Chatham Islands, cloud increasing. I'm Stuart Willey. That's News Talk ZB News, Sport and Weather to 6 minutes past eight.
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Greetings, good evening and welcome. This is the Friday free-for-all, which is the free-for-all that is Friday. 14-all Northland versus Southland. Nice day in Southland. Finally, Vanessa's there with the kids. I've got a boy there with an 11th birthday party, so they are at the rugby. What have they said about that? It's quite an exciting game, actually. So, yeah. There hasn't been a game down here for a couple of weeks, so, yeah, that's exciting. I think Northland might have just gone over. They'll be... No, I'll bring you the score. No, still 14-all, just under 40 minutes to go. Second half has just started. Nice, too. You look into the sky there. I'm seeing it on TV, the twilight, the violet in the sky, the colours, the big sky looking great. Of course, the sun's still up down here. How are you? What's happening? Get in touch, Marcus, till 12. A lot to say tonight. Well, I have a lot to say. Now, firstly, a confession and a reminder, and then a discussion. Firstly, my confession. I'm not a mad Christmas obsessive. I find the season sometimes underwhelming and sometimes stressful in the run-up to it. I get better at these things, and each year I kind of cope better with it. But, yeah, I'm not Captain Christmas, let's just put it that way. However, this is still my confession, I enjoy talk-back discussions about the preparations towards Christmas. I feel that is part of my duty. And I take that duty extremely seriously. And tonight, two of the stars have aligned. The first star that aligned was I got an email from Kevin Hyde Jr. "Hello from Australia, Marcus," Kevin starts. "I note you always show interest in mutton hams about this time of the year. I came across this Facebook page today of a place that makes them in New Zealand which may be of interest to you. Best wishes, Kevin Hyde." So if you're like me, someone that wants to order a mutton ham, then now is the time to start ordering them. Now, why do I like to mention mutton hams? Basically, I enjoy saying the word because it sounds such an oxymoron. Because I thought a ham was a ham. To have a mutton ham, I mean, that is the working class ham. So, tonight I will reveal where you can get a good mutton ham, because there will be some people out there, that is the taste of nostalgia. Once upon a time when ham wasn't so plentiful in the colonies, we'd have a mutton ham. Otherwise known as a colonial goose. So yeah, now is your time to start ordering your mutton hams if you want to do that. The other thing that I can tell you, because I said it'd be a confession and then a reminder. My confession was about Christmas. The other thing I can send you a reminder about is that today it is 12 weeks till Christmas. And 12 weeks till Christmas, if I Google that, and thanks for the reminder, 12 weeks till Christmas is the time to make your Christmas cake. So if I Google when should you make a Christmas cake, they say it's today. I think it's today, yeah. When should you make a will, a pregnancy test, make dinner, when should you make, it says when should you take creatine, when should you take a pregnancy test, when should you take creatine in the day, when should you make a Christmas cake? And the first thing that comes up is the 2nd of October. Bake your rich fruit cake starting early, lets the fruit mature and prevents the cake from crumbling when you cut it. So today is the day to start making your Christmas cake. So get your one card, your one plus card, and go and get your fruit mints or whatever your fruit, I don't even, what's it called that stuff? It's not fruit mints. Anyway, now is the time to start making your Christmas cake. If you are doing that today as we speak, gosh, wouldn't that be an exciting feeling if you're making your Christmas cake just as the nighttime announcer said, now is the time to make your Christmas cake. So now is the time to make your Christmas cake. Do it tonight.
Get involved. That's what you want to be doing. Go buy your mixed fruit. Is that what it's called? I can tell you something about Christmas cakes too, because I do this show every year. People under 50, they don't like Christmas cake. The flavour palette has changed. They like a macaroon or a what do the young people like? They're not so big on the they're not so big on the thick, heavy cakes. But you know, there'll be people listening over 50 now is the time to make that Christmas cake. So go do it, Pruitt. Today is a day that you can get Christmas sorted. We've started the countdown. So today is the day to get your Christmas mutton ham ordered and to start making your Christmas cake. Go, go, go, go, go, go, go. We just about scored a try, but we didn't. Get in touch. Mark is still 12-0800-80-1080 now. It is the Friday free-for-all, so tonight anything goes. That's your entry-level topic. If you want to talk about making a Christmas cake or a mutton ham, they are two fairly strong topics for this show. Wow. Anyway, get in touch. 0800 80. Someone says, what about a hogget ham? You could do that. Someone says, yay, I love Christmas. So have you made your Christmas cake today? If you have, you're very well organised. I'd like to hear from you. Have you ordered your Christmas ham? Have you ordered your Christmas mutton ham? Or a lamb ham? That's what I've been reminded to do. That's how I might process some of my sheep. So 12 weeks away. The other thing I want to mention, and this was a topic suggestion I had thought about, but I was surprised to still get these suggestions of Christmas and mutton hams and Christmas cakes. I was reading an article last night before I went to sleep. All right. It was an article from America, and it got me thinking, in America, one statistic has gone off a cliff. There's one statistic that's happened in America and people cannot work out why it's happened. And I'm going to tell it to you straight. And I think the same thing's happened in New Zealand. It was a Pew Research survey. And when I'm going to say this, you're going to think that is right. What's happened? I don't want to overhype it, but what I'm going to say, the number of people attending or having dinner parties at home has gone off a cliff. No one does it anymore. No one has dinner parties. Just doesn't happen. And ask yourself, when was the last time you went to a dinner party and why have we stopped doing that? Have we become more isolated? Is it because we've got TVs and surround sound and we're eating in front of the TV? Why are we not having dinner parties anymore? It's just completely gone off a cliff. No one's doing it. And I'd think the last dinner party I would have gone to would be 15 years ago. I mean, it's different than the Christmas barbecue when you're staying at guests and, you know, someone's caught the fish and it's on the barbecue. But a dinner party round to someone's house, there we go, you know, around you come, here we go with your fry pan or with your crock pot, you've brought something in, you go. Never happens. It's something that as an event has completely disappeared. Is that your experience? Why do you think that is? Very interested in that. So there's three things to start off with tonight. Mutton hams, Christmas cakes and dinner parties. Why have we stopped having them? Have a think about that. Have we got smaller houses? One of the reasons I think they've said it is we're all too fixated on our children. We stopped having them. Have a think about that. Have we got smaller houses? One of the reasons I think they've said it is we're all too fixated on

0: Is it dietary issues? It's because everyone these days, what are they called, a glutamaniac or something? Or a vegan. I don't know what it is, but no one's having dinner parties. And it's right, too. No one's got them. I mean, we have people round to dinner. On a Sunday, people come round. But it's not a dinner party. Mind you, we're not big drinkers. Oh, by the way, too, I'm not someone that talks a lot about my relationship with my partner, Vanessa. But today, Vanessa and I reassembled a kit set bunk in under 2 hours with zero conflict. From go to woe. This double bunk I've probably put up in different places 3 times now. She said, "Should we put up the bunk?" I said, "Yes." I said, "You know where the bolts are?" She said, "Yes." I said, "You know where the Allen key is?" She said, "I'm not sure." We found the bolts. Every single bolt was there. We found the Allen key and it went up like you would not believe. Probably an hour, 20 minutes. We did one thing wrong. And unbelievable. So that's the test of a true relationship, if you can do that. Kit set furniture. Goodness gracious me. So I think I've nailed life today. Anyway, haven't managed a Christmas cake. We haven't made one. Jamie, it's Marcus. Good evening and welcome.
1: Me? Is it me?
0: Yeah, you, Jamie. Welcome.
1: Hey, man. Oh, just mutton ham. That was like a blast from the past.
0: Yeah, I know. I wanted to blast from the past, you, Jamie.
1: 1993. So I was a 19-year-old guy that had hooked up with a solo mum with 2 kids. And I was trying to convince them that there was a Christmas and there was a whole thing. And they just had horror and shit, from the last guy. And so we...
0: Oh, so you were like the white knight.
1: Oh, well, that's a long story. But I tried, and the best I could do, because I was only an apprentice...
0: Sheet metal worker.
1: And there was not a lot of fat in the system. And anyway, so I was trying to convince them, and I was trying to hook up because she was hot.
0: You arrived Christmas Eve with a mutton ham.
1: And I arrived there with a mutton ham because that was the best I could do on my apprentice wages. And I got the girl, got the kids, became a solo dad, and the rest is history.
0: Wow. All because you did it. You did Christmas, but you did Christmas to your budget. So you're arriving and saying, "Hey, I'm a humble worker, but this is a ham. It's a mutton ham, but I'm here and let's go. I love it."
1: That's it.
0: It's almost like an episode It's like an episode of Walton's Mountain. It's just so moving, Jamie. Why did you become a solo father? Do you mean stepfather or solo father?
1: No. The first two were stepfather.
0: Okay, that's all I want to hear. I've heard enough. But it's a good story. Tim, it's Marcus. Good evening and welcome.
2: G'day, Marcus. Tim here. Yeah, you're right about that dinner thing.
0: It's gone. In my 50s. It's gone.
2: I know, mate.
0: And we didn't even notice.
2: But I think there's a few things that I'll throw into the mix. I think, so I'm 50, so when I was 10, my parents used to do it probably, and the kids used to have to do the dishes, and all these people would sit around and drink and eat and stuff. But it was pretty much the host did everything. So they did the whole courses and everything that you invited out for dinner. Well, maybe it's a generation thing where nowadays it's actually cheaper to dine out. We're actually busy, so there's not someone basically at home that wants to spend the whole day cooking a meal for the friends. Barbecues are still alive and well.
0: Yeah.
2: But I think that whole dinner

0: thing where maybe it's a big thing to organise for people to come around. Secondly, it's probably cheaper to eat out, and you don't have the dishes and stuff. Maybe it's something like that, eh? But I do remember
1: you're right. And I imagine drink driving too, because old Jim would get hammered. Oh, hey, I will be right to drive. They'll go, we'll take the back roads out around Bucklands Bay. They'd go, yeah, but that was the thing, wasn't it?
0: You're probably right there. I think, maybe internationally too, because if you're in London, you go out, you don't care people around home, so maybe it's an international thing too, but it's probably, those days are probably gone. The other thing too, it's bloody expensive to get people around, right? Because back then you could probably have a legal lamb for $20. Now you need probably 2 legal lambs because I've shrunk, and it's going to cost you $120. So it's actually expensive, maybe too. Maybe that's another thing. One thing we do, it's quite cool, we have a dish magazine, and our friends basically once a quarter we get together and basically everyone does something out of that magazine. That's pretty cool. But yes, everyone
1: is that magazine good? Is it you? When you say you have it, you don't own the magazine. You all get the magazine. Is that right?
0: Have I got that one? Apologise. Yeah. No, you're right. So everyone gets the magazine and they just say, yeah, everyone does something out of the magazine, get together. It's pretty cool. Yeah, the potluck days and I suppose that type of thing is pretty cool because it helps the cost. But yeah, so I reckon generation, cost, also the options to eating out are pretty cool now. It's cheap
1: and
0: to eat
1: so
0: out.
1: And so if you're going to catch up with mates, you'd go out to dinner, wouldn't you? You wouldn't have them to come round because that's right, both people are working and it'll take all day to
0: kitchen.
1: Yeah, that's right.
0: Maybe, but yeah, good show, mate. I've got no idea what a mutton ham is. I joined late as I'm driving. So, what is a mutton ham?
1: Well, it's like a ham, but it's mutton.
0: who'd want to eat that?
1: Well, it's quite good, yeah, and it's a taste and it's salty. Give it a go. It'll be in Dish Magazine eventually. 8:23. Marcus, also you love your respect and kindness towards your partner Vanessa, lovely family, Jeannie. Thank you, Jeannie. Yeah, I know we can put a bunk together. Not many people could do that. That's the true test. I don't think we could be on a reality show doing it. Someone said people can't be bothered cleaning their houses. What if that's part of it? We've all seen all these home makeover homes and we've got sort of home shame. Because, you know, someone's probably got those flash cupboards and the infinity doors and all that sort of stuff. But, yeah, why don't we have dinner parties anymore? Never. But let me know if you're having them still, because I'd like to be a part of that. There was that program called Guess Who's Coming Dinner. That was good, wasn't it, for a while? Boy, there were some tricky people on that. Just add alcohol and then watch the fights erupt. Unbelievable. 8:24.
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10: So one down, six to go. The campaign to 26 officially underway. Political commentator Trish Sherson. Is there a winner this week?
11: I think there's a lot of political jazz hands going on where the big problems seem too hard and they're just scratching around with all this little stuff.
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9: Back Monday from 6 a.m, the Mike Hosking Breakfast with Range Rover, News Talk ZB. Marcus Lush Nights, the number one night show in New Zealand. 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
1: Someone has emailed me, and good on them for that. Hi Marcus, I audibly gasped and my blood pressure shot up when you mentioned those kitset bunks. All my interactions with flat pack furniture have been harrowing. Well, we did it with no instructions and not even knowing if we had the right number of screws and no tools. That's right. People have had to flag dinner parties because no one has parking at their home anymore. And everyone's self-diagnosed with food intolerances nowadays, so who can be bothered catering to people's special needs? That's right. You have to ring them beforehand and say, are you gluten intolerant or are you just intolerant? Are you celiac? Get in touch, Marcus, till 12:08 today. Why don't we have dinner parties anymore? So who still has dinner parties? Tell me about that. And who remembers the why did we used to have them so much? Because I suppose there was nowhere else to eat. Now you meet people at the food court, I suppose. Oh, you know, then someone gets Indian and someone has a burger and someone has a pizza. Someone has a tempeh stack. We've changed. As a country, we have changed. But America, it's through the cliff. No one's doing it. No one's doing it. The number of people going to dinner party regularly is through the floor. Marcus to Midnight, my name is Marcus Head on Midnight. The number is 0800 80 1080 and 9292 to text you want to come through. Here till 12. Christmas, mutton hams, Christmas cake. Who's done their cake today? Oh, there's other stuff you want to talk about. I'm not at the end of my tether, but I'm at the end of my week. Yeah. So jump in. And some say the dinner party might be coming back too, but yeah, I don't know if that's something you want to talk about also. 0800 80 1080 and 9292 to text you do want to come through. Get your emails going. Yes. 14 all. Still seems like it's quite a good game of rugby. So the number is 0800 80 1080 and 9292 to text if you want to be a part of it. I mean, they might come back, they might not, the dinner party. You need a bigger house, and you need one of those. Remember there for a while on, half past eight, Stu, you've saved me. Headlines, please.
12: Marcus, thank you. Tragedy at a Coromandel holiday hotspot amid a major emergency services response tonight. A person's died after reports of a fall from a cliff at Cook's Beach just before six tonight. Police have confirmed three people found dead at a property in Auckland's Papatoetoe last night were all members of the same family. An investigation has been launched and officers are working with the family to support them. A 33-year-old man has been charged with murder after the death of a man in Auckland's Glen Innes yesterday afternoon. The AA says the state of our roads isn't too flash. Its annual surveys found more than half of its members had a safety issue in the past year because of road conditions. And Singapore's government has launched a new dating app aiming to help public service workers connect. The app First Date claims it'll end swipe fatigue using a Nobel-winning maths algorithm to hook up singles under 35 as the city-state tries to boost the birth rate. There's more from the newsroom at 9 or go to nzherald.co.nz.
1: Thank you, Stu. The number is 0880 1029 away from 9. We are talking dinner parties. Why doesn't anyone not have them anymore? And I'm thinking of those kitchens. I'm thinking of the show, The Block, the Aussie show, The Block. You watch those home renovation shows for a while there. they were building houses with kitchens, and then beyond the kitchen was another kitchen, like a secret kitchen where you could take all the pots and pans for your dinner party. But look, I'm just not going to them, bearing in mind I do work nights. But why have we stopped having dinner parties? That's the discussion for tonight. And Christmas hams and mutton hams and Christmas cakes, if you're making those today. This is the right day because today is 12 weeks before Christmas. That is everything. If you want to talk about this, it would be nice to hear from you. 0800 80 1080. Someone has emailed me. Their name is Bridge. Hi, I'm the dinner party queen. Have eight for dinner tomorrow night. We live in the country but can ring a driver if we need one. I love it. My guests always bring the nibbles and their favourite tipple. I do the main and dessert. It's the best night, great food, great company, best music. I get tired of going out to restaurants and paying far too much for food and wine. Bring on the dinner parties. Bridge, I think they're coming back. I mean, once upon a time you had special bags to carry your sort of your bottle of wine as you went to someone's house for a dinner party. Oh, it's a great thing. And long may this continue as a discussion. 28 to 9, still 14 all. I think Southland would be happy with the draw after their season. Remember, we're up against the Ranfurly Shield holders, although they have lost it. I'm familiar with that. Dinner parties. Oh, yeah. 27 to 9, David, it's Marcus. Good evening.
13: Oh, hello.
1: Hi, David. Welcome.
13: Oh, it's Nathan.
1: Oh, g'day, Nathan.
13: Yeah, great. I've got a theory. I think people are so, like, hung up on their cell phones. Hang on, turn it down. It's like social media that we're not interacting as much anymore. How do you feel about that?
1: I think you're absolutely right. Nathan, just change that name. Nathan, is what you're saying that we were so bored that what we were doing is that we were going out and having dinner at each other's places because it was a thing to do, and now we'll just scroll through different videos on Facebook?
13: Pretty much, yeah.
1: I think you're right.
13: Yep.
1: And that seems to be the reason, and people spend more time parenting with their kids now. The kids probably get a lot more attention. Not that I think that's a good thing. When did you last go to one?
13: Oh, we go to them all the time. We live in the country. We live out in Little River, and we sort of live in quite a rural community. So
1: yeah, sure.
13: We're still quite connected with, like community values and things. So it's, yeah.
1: And you you country folk would be all right driving after a couple, is that right?
13: Potentially. No. No. We're pretty responsible these days.
1: But what did this woman say that she said... we live in the country but can ring a driver if we need one. Would that be a mate?
13: Sorry?
1: This email before says, we live in the country but can ring a driver if we need one. Who would people... People don't ring dial a driver in the... Would you just call a mate to pick up some people?
13: Oh, well, the local tavern, like the Little River tavern, yeah. They have like a courtesy van, you know, to try and encourage people to go down and have a meal and, you know, get to see each other.
1: Here it is. Nice to talk, Nathan. Thanks so much. Pete, it's Marcus. Good evening and welcome.
14: How are you?
1: Good, thanks, Pete.
14: I was just about the dinner parties, and look, I think dinner parties are well in.
1: You think they're in?
14: Yeah, no, I think, I don't understand how people can afford to go and eat out. I mean, it's so expensive.
1: Yes.
14: But, you know, and it's the so controlled, but... When you have a dinner party at someone's house, they're so fun.
1: Pete, tell me about your circumstance. Are you having dinner parties?
14: Yes, definitely. And we live out in the country. And, it's...
1: How many would you be having?
14: We probably have one a month. You know, we'll go to one. You know, yeah. Either having one or going to one a month, yeah.
1: Have you got cheap cuts of meat? Have you got home kill?
14: Maybe, but No, not generally. I mean, it's just about the camaraderie and the,
1: yeah, oh, no,
14: you know,
1: I'm into it, but people say it's
14: convivial.
1: But what would you serve, Pete?
14: Oh, yeah, no, a chop or a sausage. I don't think what you serve is relevant.
1: Okay, so
14: it's
1: this
14: about
1: is not
14: getting together and this is not having a good time.
1: This is not a summer barbecue. This is sit down, place settings. This is a dinner party.
14: I'm not that formal, really. Okay. I mean, you know, you don't need place settings. I mean, we have knife and fork, obviously. We don't use our fingers. But I just think they have a real place to, you know, everyone should be doing it.
1: I love you, country folk. Whereabouts are you, Pete? Well, I don't want to know too precisely, but is it like Canterbury or Otago or Waikato or whereabouts?
14: Oh, no, in Canterbury, Strugglers Flat.
1: Yeah, okay.
14: But I think that, you know, you must go to a few.
1: Well, I work most nights, and no, I haven't been to one. I haven't been to one for 15 years. Oh, we go to parties where there's dinner.
14: No, there's a big difference.
1: Is there? Okay.
14: Yeah. Well, dinner party is sort of just more intimate, isn't it? You know, you've three or four couples. You know, that's. A dinner party,
1: I'm not on that circuit, Pete. I'm not doing three or four couples at dinner parties. I'm not on that rhombus.
14: No, you're not. You're what, wrong age or?
1: No, we're not in a country. I imagine if we're elsewhere, we'd be doing it, but not so much in Bluff. We have connections elsewhere that would be on the dinner party circuit, but not so much in our hometown.
14: Well, I don't think it's a circuit.
1: How many couples is in Strugglers Flat with you? Are there eight people altogether?
14: Great reply. No, they're quite eclectic. So, you know, they can be from all over the show and generally don't have the same couples.
1: Oh, yeah.
14: You know, for 3 or 4 months, well, 6 months at a time.
1: Are you a muso?
14: No. Okay. Do I sound like a muso?
1: I don't know. I just thought when you said, I thought there might be someone brings out the guitar afterwards and there's some singing or...
14: No, it's just about connecting, you know, with
1: you sound
14: people you haven't seen for a while.
1: Sounds great. Did you say Strugglers? Yeah. Did you say Strugglers Flat?
14: Definitely, yeah.
1: Is that a nickname for Canterbury or is that a place in Canterbury?
14: In Canterbury, it's not a name. I've always called it a name. But
1: I like it. I'll be using that. Strugglers Flat. 21 away from 9. Thanks, Pete. Welcome here to 12. Marcus, just because you're not been invited doesn't mean there are... Well, no, there's a thing. When we're hearing a resounding, they're not happening. Great topic, Marcus. Our family used to have dinner parties, maybe because cheese is so expensive, not many people have the fondues. Marcus, do you remember the days of the old progressive dinner? That's when you'd go to 3 or 4 different houses, with each house catering for a different course. We drove after having a few wines and no one ever had accidents. I used to love progressive dinners. Ah, yeah, that's right. That's what they call confirmation bias. That because that person has gone to a number of dinner parties and driven intoxicated between them and not killed anyone, she thinks that no one got killed from people going to dinner parties, which probably was not the case. We used to have mutton hams for Christmas growing up and older as well. They were tasty, perfect. Dad was a South Suffolk breeder and the local butcher would do it for us. I would definitely have it every week if possible. 20 to 9.
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1: That is the sound of me failing to have made a coffee in the coffee break, so not quite long enough for that. Gosh, you thought the ad breaks would be that long. Now, here we go. Marcus, our friends quite often meet for dinner, but we each bring a course. One thing I do is go to a cookbook club once a month. Each month there's a theme. And this Sunday, it's your death row meal. Great show. Cheers, Char. How do we feel about having a death row meal as a theme in lights of what happened in Tennessee? Maybe they decide on the theme before what happened in Tennessee. A death row. Yeah, I would. If I went to a death row meal, I would be concerned I was going to die on the drive home. And then people say, oh, well, you know. That people would say things like, oh, well, it was very fitting for Marcus. He had just eaten his death row meal. Yeah, and I'd be freaked out by that. I'm not superstitious, but I wouldn't mess with a death row meal. Because it would add completeness for the universe. People would say, oh, well, you know, it's what he would have wanted. Anyway, Marcus, if dinner parties aren't a thing, what is this Wanaka obsession with ripping out perfectly good kitchens to install the latest in ceramic induction, blah, blah, blah, and toss the perfectly good whiteware out for a stainless fridge. And don't forget the kitchen island to take up more room, adding to the cost of your overpriced house. I even knew someone flicked their stainless steel coffee machine on buy sell for $400 to buy the same one in black for $1,100. People got too much time. Well, I don't know what people have got. I think some people live too far from the sea. I think it does strange things to people too far inland. Get in touch, Marcus, till 12. Marcus, love your topics. Tonight I'm based in Auckland. Would love to buy a mutton help. Can you help? Dave, I'm kind of conflicted about the mutton ham because someone sent me the details of a place that does a good mutton ham, but I don't want to publicise that until I've ordered mine. So, yeah, I will text you the information and then just you because you've asked so nicely. Because if I talk it up, Now I can't find the damn email. Oh, it's complicated. I'm doing about 8 things at once today. Anyway, Marcus till 12, we are talking, why does no one have dinner parties anymore? So if that's something that you want to opine on or talk on, that's the major topic. It's also, today is 12 weeks since Christmas, to Christmas. So today is the day you should be making your Christmas cake. Because you can feed it and you can, I've never made one. Oh, I probably have actually. 0800 80 1080 15 to 9 if you want to come through. I've sent that guy the email address for the place to get the mutton ham. Very good, Susan. Susan, quick as a wink. Death row meal, would be worried if a beef Wellington was served. Just saying. Enjoy your show, Susan. Marcus, I think the pace of life seems to have sped up so much. People's downtime is precious and a lot just can't be bothered. If the dinner party happens to be on a weekend night, some might have been working all day and the effort is too much to go out maybe. We used to have dinner parties regularly and like the guy from Strugglers Flat said, it's all about connection, not necessarily the food. Enjoying the show. Congratulations to you and your partner on the happy construction project, Anne. Because you can't be, you can't, weeknights are crazy with kids and food and, well, I'm at work obviously, but yeah. Oh, Northland's running away with this match. I'm one coffee behind. I've boiled the kettle. I'm going to make my coffee and I'm going to come back and talk to you, DB.
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1: DB, it's Marcus. Good evening and welcome.
25: You did it again. You made me laugh out loud with your comments, they live too far from the sea. What a great...
1: I've always got problems with people that live so too. Yeah, I'm drawn to the coast.
25: Well, in New Zealand, you can only live 169 kilometres from the sea. You can't live any further away. So,
1: DB, can you just indulge me?
25: Yes.
1: Do you think there should be a marker to signify New Zealand's most inland point?
25: There is. It's in Garston, just down from...
1: DB, I think if you go after this call and tap into your machine, I think you will find that's not entirely correct, but it is an arbitrary decision. I think Garston was calling
25: Garston
1: them...
25: was our most inland... Yes, but, settlement.
1: But then I think Bannockburn became a settlement and that took over, and then since then it's moved. So, yes, it's quite contentious. Anyway, dinner parties.
25: New Zealand's steepest street, but there you go. Yeah, in nightcaps, there's a couple of couples that host a regular sit-down dinner, and my flatmate usually provides a lot of the cooking for it. And up at Ekitahuna...
1: Is it catered? Is it catered?
25: Not so much catered, but Yvonne's very much a good cook, so she'll almost invariably turn up with something tasty.
1: Wow. Okay. So you're not on that circuit, because you'd be good dinner party company, but you don't go.
25: I'm excluded because I'm a mouthy prick. But the one that I am invited to, but I can't get... Look, I know who I am. The one I am invited to, but I can't get to, is up to Ekitahuna.
4: Yeah.
25: And he has a barrel party most Sunday nights. So the guests turn up with wine, and his wife, who's another fantastic cook, puts on the food. And it's very, very eclectic. They run an Airbnb, so if they've also got people staying at the Airbnb who are of the right type, they'll get invited as well. And wow. They've had some fantastic nights, which he rings me up and explains to me on the Monday morning just to peeve me off.
1: Why is it called a barrel party, DB?
25: Because they've actually literally got a rather large wine barrel in the middle of their lounge, and they all sit around that and eat. They've got a full-size formal dining table, but they'll also congregate around the wine barrel.
1: Are you not too mouthy for that crowd to still get asked, or have you become mouthy since you've moved away?
25: No, I'm of the right personality. The problem with the one in nightcaps is Ewan and I start to bicker with each other like a married couple.
1: Okay.
25: And they just got pissed off with us and says, look, leave David at home. And I'm okay.
1: And, of course, the thing about nightcaps, you'd have to have a dinner party because your nearest restaurant would be somewhere in Winton or something. You'd have to, or Riverton. That you'd have to travel to find
25: Tau Tau's got quite a good pub.
1: Yes.
25: With meals. But, yes, restaurant. Ooh, yeah, no, Winton or maybe, as you say, Riverton.
1: Okay, nice to talk. By the way, there's loud bangs in Invercargill. That is the fireworks. I can see them on the TV screen. I can hear them in the studio.
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8: The 2026 edition of the Kiwi Pong World Series in association with So Beer is headed to Go Media Stadium with not only a record amount of teams, but the biggest prize pool ever offered. 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
10: Morning, love. 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
10: 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Bye for now.
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1: Hey Marcus, Hayley here. Here's my 2 cents. No money left for dinner parties with the cost of food these days. Even with potluck, so many people have dietary restrictions. We're so time poor and juggling the evenings during the week and then being too exhausted on the weekends. A lot of it's down to the cost of living, I think. 30 plus years ago, with one income being enough to sustain a family, would mean the mums and wives would have time to prepare dinner parties for their social circle. Love your show. Thanks so much for that. Outram Butchers do mutton hams. Try calling them Kate. And I got my sauce. Marcus just spoke to my southern family in Gore. A potluck dinner at their place tomorrow night. 4 couples. So southern people are great at gatherings. Genie. Mark, do you think people nowadays can't cook properly due to takeaways and Uber Eats? I do worry about that. I do wonder that people probably can't cook. Can't cook, won't cook. We're talking about the death of the dinner party. It's also 12 weeks till Christmas. You should be making your Christmas cake today. You should be ordering your mutton ham. I'm bringing back and popularising the mutton ham. I'm excited to see more and more places are making them now. They are having something of a revival. Although last year I did a ham and it was delicious. We still talk about it. Actually, I still talk about it. I surprised myself with how good it was. I think it was the cloves. It was the cloves and, yeah, gee, it was good. It was a ham for the ages. Well, it's a good start. It's a strong start. Get in touch. Call me during the news. I'll be here. 0800 80 1080 and 92. Where are my kids at the rugby on the field? Is that them? Looking. Anywho, be a part of it if you want to talk on air. 0800 80 1080 and 9292 to text. If you want to be a part of it, that's what we are about tonight. So do come through. Get in touch here till 12 o'clock tonight. So, yes, anything else you want to talk about? Be nice to hear from you. So get in touch. But 0800 80 1080 and 929 with you through till midnight. Jim Steadon along at 12. Looking forward to your input. Like we are talking dinner parties and mutton hams. And who's? I thought someone would be making the cake tonight.
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1: It's 9 o'clock. I'm Stuart Willey. Police say the person who died after falling from a cliff at Cook's Beach on Coromandel Peninsula was a teenager. Emergency services were called to Purangi Road just before 6 this evening. Cordons are in place and the death's being referred to the coroner. Universities and polytechs are being put on notice by the Tertiary Education Union. Staff from Auckland, Waikato, Massey, Victoria, Canterbury and Otago universities, as well as 11 polytech groups, have announced industrial action. It's over pay rises, which they say aren't keeping up with the cost of living, as well as job security and other conditions. Union National Secretary Amy Ross says the action could take a lot of different forms.
2: Half day out, a full day out. Could do things like withhold student marks, withhold enrolments, things like that.
1: National's touting the measures it's already put in place to bolster our energy system as it proposes more. The party's latest election promise would make affordability a core objective for the Electricity Authority by writing it into a law. Its plan also includes reviewing rules to keep lines charges down and cutting red tape holding back wind, solar and hydro projects. Energy spokesperson Simeon Brown says they would have addressed some of these things this term, but they've been busy.
3: We have to reverse the ban on oil and gas. We've had to work with the gentailers around the coal stockpile so that we've actually got firm backup generation available. We've set up the competition task force.
1: Up to 15 pygmy whales have died after being stranded on 90 Mile Beach. The Department of Conservation says it was first told about 7 last night and has been working with local iwi to help them. The whales, which can be up to 2.6 metres long, are spread across several kilometres of the beach and conditions remain tough. DOC says an unknown number of whales have been refloated. Burial and tikanga processes are underway for the dead whales. Cities around the world could rise again if we replenish the extracted groundwater that's caused them to sink. A global study involving Victoria University has found the Japanese city of Osaka's bounced up again after decades of regulation. Earth scientist Jesse Kias says some of our cities are held up by water in the aquifers under the ground.
4: When that water is sucked up, that's going to have an impact on the elevation of the city. So it's just something that we need to keep in mind, especially as we're moving towards an uncertain climate.
1: The chief executive of Southern Cross says they've seen softening demand for health insurance. New Zealand's biggest health insurer was back to surplus, paying a record $1.8 billion in claims from $2.1 billion received in premiums. But Southern Cross membership continues to decline, down nearly 2% to 935,000 in the year to June. Nick Astwood says cost of living pressures did seem to play a part.
5: Premiums have gone up. Private health care has gone up considerably over the last 3 years.
1: Almost 2,000 people have been arrested in France as a series of student protests turn violent. 400 high schools are shut today after a week of escalating blockades by teenagers spread across the country. Protesters blame teacher shortages and dilapidated campuses, but French ministers claim hard-left politicians are behind the unrest. In Newstalk ZB Sport, Whangarei's Okara Park is set to host its first ever NPC finals match after Northland secured a home quarter-final on Sky Sport in tonight's only match.
6: They have beaten Southland 28 points to 14.
1: The Taniwha will travel home from the deep south on top of the table tonight after claiming a bonus point try in the 79th minute that's seen them jump Otago. Hurricanes coach Clark Laidlaw is welcoming the amount of options he has at his disposal in the loose forwards after recruiting one of the game's up-and-comers. New All Blacks Samisi Ta'ailoa has joined the defending champions on a two-year deal after earlier signing a New Zealand rugby contract after the collapse of Moana Pacifica. While the Canes have lost Devon Flanders, Ta'ailoa joins the likes of Peter Lakai and Duplessis Karifi, among others, in chasing game time. But Laidlaw says it's a healthy problem to have.
7: I think it's really important in those positions that you have flexibility and players that can play different positions as well as real depth. So yeah, when he became available with those sort of thoughts and discussions we've had since the end of the season, it was really too good to turn down and try and get him here.
1: Kiwi WNBA star Shalice Leisure-Walker is yet to determine if her stint back in the local basketball league will be an annual occurrence. Leisure-Walker will suit up for the Tokomanawa Queens for the first time on Sunday evening against the mainland Poakai. She says the WNBA is encouraging its players to get experience abroad when they can between seasons, but she can't guarantee she'll be back every year.
8: I can't say for certain right now is the time if people want to come out and see that. But my plans aren't completely set in stone.
1: That's news and sport to 5 minutes past nine. Marcus Lush is next. 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Northland to Taranaki, including Coromandel, Bay of Plenty, Taupō and Tomarunui. Cloudy periods with the odd light shower. Scattered rain spreading from the south tomorrow afternoon and evening. Taihape and Whanganui to Wellington. Cloudy periods with a few showers about the Tararua range. Rain tomorrow, clearing in the afternoon. Gisborne to Wairarapa. Fine at first, rain spreading north tomorrow morning and afternoon, followed by isolated showers. Marlborough and Nelson, cloudy periods, rain tomorrow morning. Buller to Westland, periods of rain or showers, clearing from the south tonight or tomorrow morning, then fine. Canterbury and Otago except Clutha. Scattered rain, clearing Otago tonight and Canterbury tomorrow, then fine spells increasing. Clutha, Southland and Fiordland, partly cloudy with isolated showers, clearing to fine tomorrow afternoon. And for the Chatham Islands, cloud increasing. I'm Stuart Willey. That's News Talk ZB News, sport and weather to 6 minutes past nine.
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0: Greetings, welcome. 0800 80 1080. Yeah, 0800 80 1080 and 9292 to text Marcus till 12. We're talking dinner parties. What's happened to them all? The number of people going to dinner parties has fallen off a cliff. No one's doing it. And why is it? It's happening in America. It's happening in New Zealand. 70s or the 80s, it's all we did in the 90s. Now you go a year and no one asks you to dinner. It just doesn't happen. Michael, it's Marcus. Welcome. Good evening.
1: Yeah, you can play a tune.
2: The air that feels a tune.
1: Yo.
2: Did you make your own tube for it?
1: Yeah.
3: Did you know that song that played at the end of the Odyssey?
1: Oh, is it a quiet song?
2: Really good. Did they fucking...
3: Hello?
0: Yeah, hi, Michael.
4: Hi, my friend Michael has gone to the bathroom, but Stephen's here, though.
0: So someone called before the news called Michael, wanted to talk about dinner parties. Is that person no longer there?
4: He's just gone to the bathroom.
0: Can you just sort them out a little bit, please? Just... and make sure they're fit to put to air. I can't quite work out what's going on. Anyway, here till 12, my name is Marcus. Good evening. Marcus, Japan and Korea used to import a lot of mutton to process into hams. This was at least 40 to 50 years ago when large export volumes increased. I couldn't think of anything worse than going to dinner party listening to pretentious people bragging and boasting about their kids, their holiday jobs, houses, etc. Marcus, I did our ham last Christmas, low and slow for 6 hours on the Traeger pellet smoker. Fell off the bone, melt in the mouth, so, so good. Marcus, I'm addicted to ZB Radio Talkback and I heard you talk about Christmas parties tonight, but I can't phone you as I'm in a hospital where there's four of us in the room. I've just had major surgery last Friday night. I just wonder if you could text me also where I get a mutton ham. Google it. Great show. I will keep it a secret, but where do you get your mutton ham? Also, what is it? I just do a small ham, definitely with cloves, pineapple rings and Watties sweet and sour sauce, a teaspoon of five spices. Anyway, Marcus, one of the pleasures of giving a dinner party 65 years ago when I was first married was that we had beautiful wedding gifts and we had an opportunity to put out the silver fish knives and the crystal bowls and set the table beautifully special times. Anyway, get in touch. We are talking... Let me just take my jersey off. Let me play or take a break.
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4: We're never going to know what Paul was going to say. He's gone burger. Anyway, rude. Here till 12, Dean, it's Marcus. Good evening and welcome.
5: Yeah, g'day, Marcus. Look, dinner parties in my time, I'm 61, in the 70s, they weren't late. They were kind of like in summer in the afternoon, and they were lazy with people from business, friends and colleagues that would come over there. Excuse me. And it'll be barbecue wasn't that big, but they were there, sausages and all that. But there was loads of pilotes and sandwiches and all that. Lots of kids of our age and all that. And that the dinner parties were really cool, but they weren't like, you know, dinner party like at late night. That's what I remember of dinner parties in the 70s.
4: But no one seems to be entertaining at home these days, are they? They're not doing it at all. When was the last time in your neighbourhood you saw cars parked and people walking down the road with a salad and a bottle of wine and a Hessian bag? Used to be the sound of the suburbs. Now you never see it.
5: I think in COVID they probably did that. There was quite a few doing that, and they sort of brought it back up, but it sort of died again. But no, you're right, Marcus. It's died a death.
4: Can you remember the last dinner party at someone's house you went to?
5: But that's a street party. It's the difference between a street party and dinner party. Dinner party was like when you had family and friends, colleagues and all that, and that's what Mum and Dad used to do. Street party's kind of different. We have locals coming to it. So a dinner party was like, it was more like friends and family and work colleagues and a couple of local neighbours, because they were always close. And all that. It's a bit different from a street party. Do you know what I mean?
4: So you'd agree it's not happening at all now?
5: Yeah, it's gone, mate. Okay. It's gone. 100%. Totally gone.
4: Gone bigger. Dinner parties, why do they disappear 14 past 9, Marcus till 12? I think there's so many couples splitting up and living solo with kids that dinner parties are a bit tricky to organise. Well, yeah, it was a challenge. Marcus, the decline of dinner parties can be linked to the proliferation of TV cooking shows. They've created an expectation of glorious fare that could never be met. I think there's an element of truth in that. And I think there's an element of truth with also the home renovation shows have created all these sort of palatial homes that people are jealous of. That would be my imagination with that one. Here till midnight, if you want to talk, my name is Marcus. Welcome, 0800 80 1080 and 9292 to text. But someone also pointed out it was a good chance to get out the old dinnerware, the fish knives. I'm still not quite sure what a fish knife does. I guess it's different from a steak knife. Also, by the way, today, 12 weeks before Christmas, So the 2nd of October is 12 weeks before December 25th. So if you're doing a Christmas cake, today is the day to do it. I don't know why you've got to make it early. Maybe someone could explain that to me. The earlier you make it, apparently, the more likely it is to stay together when you go to cut it with a knife. This is new information. Well, this is newest information to me. So, yes, you might want to talk about the Ten Commandments of making a Christmas cake. Sometimes when I've raised this topic, people will talk about going out and trying to buy the mixed, I think it's called mixed fruit for your Christmas cake, and they said it hasn't been available. So if you've been out there shopping today, which you should have been, with your OnePlus card,

0: Maybe people have become too boring and conspiratorial. Marcus, this month is Come Over October New Zealand, a small organic movement all about encouraging people to build a habit of inviting people for dinner because it's so important. Instagram has made it look like you have to be aesthetically perfect, so it feels like too much work if your house is perfect or your food isn't MasterChef. So we started COO to encourage people to invite a friend. Hashtag Come Over October New Zealand. Someone said the brandy needs time to soak into the cake before you cut it. 17 past 9 o'clock, the number is 0800 80 1080. Natalie says, lots of parties in my world, lots of dinner parties in my world, and thus, in this cost of living crisis, I have friends over for Christmas all. In this cost of living crisis, I have friends over for dinner all the time, literally once a week. So much cheaper than eating out, definitely hasn't died. I think there's a difference between having friends over for dinner and having dinner parties. I imagine dinner parties to be the things with a sit-down meal and a notch above it. That's what I'm envisioning. Wish I had a broadcast of DB at one of his dinner parties. And you might have to, some people that do legendary dinner parties, I'd be happy to talk about that also tonight. But yeah, get in touch if you want to. Someone said COVID and lockdowns didn't help. Didn't help anyone. COVID, goodness. Marcus, the Christmas puddings were similarly aged. Similarly aged to what? I don't know what the rest of that text is. But yeah, Marcus till 12. Get in touch if you want to talk on air. Friday free-for-all. There might be other stuff you've got. You are more than welcome. Broad church on a Friday. Anything goes. There's been a recall of jelly tips. Sorted out. Tip top. Jelly tips in the North Island. Recalled. They may contain bacteria that causes severe gastrointestinal illness. The concern relates to the possible presence of Bacillus cereus, a bacteria that could cause severe illness affecting the stomach and intestines. They're sold in a six-pack cardboard box, best before date of 30 September 28. They should not be eaten. Throw them out. Woolworths supermarkets across the North Island. The ice creams have been removed from store shelves and were not exported. If you've had one, you'll have diarrhea 1 to 6 hours after eating, and you'll recover mostly within 12 to 24 hours. If you've eaten one, call Healthline. That's the jelly tip in the North Island from Woolworths. Avoid like the plague. There you go. That's a bit of my world. 20 past nine. Looking forward to what you've got to say.
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0: Ghani, fresh out the big news from the campaign trail. 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
1: 9:23, 23 past 9. Good evening and welcome to. Hope your Friday's going well, people. First Friday of October. And yeah, just 12 weeks till Christmas. So yeah, some of the discussion on Christmas cakes, getting ready for that. Today is the day to make them. I think what we discussed last year is the number of people. They did a survey with the people kind of under 50, and it seems to be something that's probably on its way out. But anyway, you might still be one of those people that makes Christmas cakes and puts them in storage. So today is the day to do it. If you are doing that tonight, give me a holler. Also, some discussion tonight about the perennial topic, which is mutton hams for Christmas, because you might need to start ordering those now. I always do a fair bit of work to promote those, so that's a thing also tonight. Now, the other thing you might want to talk about is dinner parties, because dinner parties seem to have completely vanished, that no one's having them anymore. And I'm very keen to talk about that. The reasons why they aren't. Or maybe you're against the trend and the sort of dinner parties you are having. someone said that they thought it was because everyone's got so boring, which, I mean, maybe you don't want to go in here, people, but because I'm sure there's, at the dinner party, there's probably opinionated people that would drive you crazy. Anyway, lines free if you want to come through. I'd like to hear from you. 0800 80 1080. If there's something different you want to talk about, be my guest. Marcus, people are time poor, food is more expensive, and people have become more invested in staying home, more introverted. Reckon mobile phones killed the dinner party. We used to get together to talk up. We used to get together to catch up, talk, and laugh. Now everyone already knows what everyone's doing through texts and social media. We're constantly connected, but we actually get together less. It's a really good point. And probably when you are at dinner parties, people are just showing each other's videos on their phones. Like, all these comments are extremely good. Marcus, I'm a migrant who moved to New Zealand 20 years ago. The dinner party I had locally here is at my homestay family. They invited family members, friends, neighbours, etc. to come, which was awesome. People spent time chatting, laughing and having lots of fun. Nowadays, dinner parties seldom see, more like drinking parties, which might cause a lot of noise and other issues. Marcus, the world is so casual now in every regard. A dinner party isn't a casual thing because it doesn't fit in. Marcus, what if I've eaten 6 jelly tips? Still hunting down my forever home, spent the afternoon looking at studios up in Simon Street, lovely little spaces, Glen. Back in the 90s in Christchurch, when the kids were small, 4 couples would get together for a men's dinner. The men did all the cooking while the ladies just chilled out. We would take turns to bring nibbles, entrees, mains and desserts. They were the best of times and men really excelled themselves. All the kids would be bundled into a bedroom together. Such great memories. Marcus, the cake matures nicely, made in advance. If that doesn't make sense, all the more there is bits of alcohol involved. Or you might have done some sort of interesting themed dinner parties as well. But yeah, all the lines are free, 26 past 9 o'clock, 0800 80 1080. Do you want to talk about dinner parties or Christmas hams or anything else? Mark, it's been over parties for years. People overstay, get messy, talk rubbish on their phones, don't help clean up. Who could be bothered? So maybe it was a lack of manners that caused people to go off them. I don't know the answer to this. I'm just curious to know what you want to say about it. But, yeah, get in touch. 0800 80 1080 Marcus till 12. 9292 to text if you want to come through. Anything else you got going on? Oh, by the way, I got the rugby league final on Sunday. That's the NRL. That will be between the Newcastle Knights and the Sydney City Roosters. So just so you know, that's the thing. That'd be the highlight of the weekend, one would hope. I imagine it could be a very, very good game. So, yes, Sunday night for that one. That's on its way. Anyway, get in touch if you want to talk Marcus till 12. 0800 80 1080 and 9292 to text.
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1: 29 past 9, 9:29. Welcome, people. Yes, the NRL Sunday night too. So if you want to watch, shall I check what time that is? So I've got that for you. Let me just see if I can bring that one up to you. So anyway, do get in touch. 9:30 p.m. it starts on Sunday night. 9:30, Stu, headlines, please.
10: Marcus, thank you. An iconic Kiwi ice cream favourite is being recalled over possible contamination. Food Safety NZ says some six packs of Tip Top jelly tips may contain a bacteria that causes severe gastrointestinal illness. Batches sold at North Island Woolworths stores with a best before date of September 30th, 2028 should be returned for a refund. Accurate weather information is a step closer for the Nelson-Tasman region, an area often hit by unexpected wild weather. A new radar will be located 15 kilometres northeast of Nelson City, 630 metres above sea level. Northwest Tasman currently relies on one radar in Wellington. Police are seeking information after a suspicious early morning shed fire in Dunedin. Emergency services were called to High Street about 2:30 in the morning, with the flames also affecting a nearby building. And drilling has begun in the search for geothermal sources to expand Top Energy's Ngafa power station near Northland's Kaikoi. More from the newsroom at 10, or go to nzherald.co.nz.
1: Thanks, Stu. 29 to 10. Welcome, people. If you want to talk, my name is Marcus. Good evening. 0800 80 1080. Jim Sneddon will be along at midnight tonight. If you've got something that you want to talk about, you want to say, that's the plan. Dinner parties and what's happened to them. And, of course, today is the day you should be making your Christmas cake, because it's 3 months before Christmas, or 12 weeks, which is the actual time that you've got to be doing it, to let them settle or do what Christmas people do. 0800 80 1080. Tash, it's Marcus. Good evening and welcome.
11: Hey, thanks, Marcus. I sent the texter about come over October, then I couldn't resist calling, because This is just such a topic that has been so close to my heart for like more than 20 years, which is when I first sort of started noticing that my generation of friends, anytime they wanted to, you know, catch up or, hey, how's it going? The conversation would always end up being, which restaurant, which bar, where do we go? And I kind of realised, hold on a second, all of my friends are sort of either don't have the confidence or are just losing the habit of that actually it's no big deal to, you know, have people over for dinner or for a light meal. Because I think, you know, the dinner party thing is such an important way of just celebrating in community, you know, that becomes the occasion. But I don't think you get to the dinner party unless you're in a regular habit of just sharing your home and sharing hospitality with people in that space. So I just thought, oh, you know what? I'll pick up the phone and give you a call.
1: The thing about talkback is we never know how old anyone is, but you talked about what...
11: I'm in my mid-40s. So 2005, I started doing something, well, it started as a Thursday night dinner, and then it became a Monday night dinner. And, I've probably done, back in the days when you used to put, you know, photo albums on Facebook of what, everything you were up to, countless, hundreds and hundreds of these Monday night dinners, all just kind of, you know, for me it was about, okay, I want to have a habit of inviting my friends for dinner and going, right, I can, with a little bit of planning, you know, get home from work on a Monday night, make a three-course meal that wasn't too extravagant, have people around for dinner, have some great conversation, and then, you know, toddle on into the rest of the week. And that's, it was a habit, but it was 20 years ago that I noticed people weren't doing it. And I think it's just progressed. And the other thing that I think people, that's happened, you know, all sorts of different little social things happen around us that we're not necessarily aware of. Cost of living, yes, that's perhaps a more recent kind of obsession, but the time poor aspect's really important, and just how harried people feel at the end of the day to then kind of go, right, even on a Friday to contemplate inviting a group of people for a dinner party on a Saturday night might feel a little overwhelming. But the other piece that's changed is that architecture, you know, and there are so many spaces which have gone from, perhaps being big open plan kitchen living.
1: Now you've got your kitchen bars and everyone's sitting around there, aren't they? It's all different.
11: Totally, yeah. And the more intensification we get in our cities, the harder it is for people to think about, you know, spaces to entertain. And one of my best girlfriends, you know, she moved into a smaller place, one of those galley style kitchens. And for her social kind of communities become sort of a platter club once a month, because she can kind of invite people around a platter where everybody can kind of grab a seat where they can, but it doesn't rely on having, you know, a dining table. And that's a really big shift just in the practical way, you know, that we live. And I think the other piece that's really important, and somebody talked about it before, that they're a migrant and they've been here for 20 years. And there's I think, some huge social barriers that we probably don't talk about as easily. We're losing, if we think about some of those habits that make for great culture and make for great society, I think we are losing some of the habits of just how we make friends with people, and especially how we make friends with people who are perhaps a little different from us. And I think, you know, we see that, I see that, at least in my neighbourhood, where there are large pockets of migrant communities who have different language habits and have different kind of eating, you know, behaviours, and have, you know, cultural foods that are unique. And it's a little more of a challenge for people to dive into that as well. But I guess I wanted to call and just this is so important.
1: So hang on, do you have an what does your organisation do?
11: Oh, well, we're not an organisation.
1: Okay.
11: So actually there's an amazing, it's a winemaker in the Wairarapa, Brent and his wife Caroline from Homefields Wine. They actually heard about Come Over October because it's been going in the States for a few years now. And the whole premise is that if we lose the cultural habit of getting together, whether it's a casual dinner or a dinner party, if we lose that habit, we lose something really, really big and meaningful in society.
1: So we're just organically doing it. Okay, so it's more of a slogan, and people could say, hey, it's Come Over October, why don't you guys cut? Because I think people aren't also dropping around randomly like they used to. I don't know if that's just a Southern thing, because people don't do it much down here, but you don't get your random visitors like you used to. You used to always just drop into people. These days you got to text or ask permission. That's changed too, hasn't it?
11: Yeah, absolutely. I mean, you know, I remember we had that, especially when I was living sort of semi-rural on the fringe of Auckland, and we had a great little community where, you know, there was sort of a central house where, you know, for three or four of us, it was on the way home. And so we'd often stop in after work or for coffee before work in the morning. And I think, you know, again, we've become really obsessed with how busy we are and how time poor we are. And so everybody, I think, not everybody, let's not be so binary, but for a lot of people, it feels like an imposition to drop in without asking. And yet at the same time, there are so many people crying out for that kind of connection, and they want their neighbours to be the kind of people who, you know, will pop around and ask for a cup of sugar or, you know, perhaps some help with the Christmas cake. And so, you know, we've got this dichotomy of, you know, people saying that they're lonelier than ever, and then this strange sort of loss that's happened over time of actually some of the practices that helped us form connection and community.
1: Brilliant. Lovely to talk to. It sounds like I set you up, Tash, didn't it? It's just interesting I managed to talk about that, and she's talking about Come Over October. Keep in touch here till 12. Thank you, Tash. Evan, it's Marcus. Good evening and welcome.
12: Good evening, all.
1: Evening, Evan.
12: You'd be a bit worried about getting served up the beef Wellington, wouldn't you? I think that might be part of the problem.
1: That meal's tainted forever, isn't it? I mean, jeepers creepers. I wonder if there was another mushroom dish she could have gone with, like a beef stroganoff or something, but no. Because it's delicious.
12: You have to take someone along to check for poison. I see you can't eat the bloomin' jelly tips anymore.
1: No, they've gone. Because Tip Top are pretty good with product recalls. You don't hear Tip Top going crock very often.
12: No, that was my favourite one too. I don't know if I'll be able to eat one of those anymore.
1: It's interesting because all the ice creams invented, the jelly tip.
12: The last one I got was actually half jelly and half ice cream.
1: That's what you want.
12: Yeah, oh, it was perfect.
1: Yeah.
12: Normally it's sort of just a quarter of the top, you know.
1: Oh, I'd rather one that was all jelly. Why is that not a thing?
12: Well,
1: just called the jelly rather than the jelly tip. Well, how's this an ice cream tip? Just ice cream at the tip, the rest jelly.
12: Well, if it was all jelly, then at least you wouldn't get all the ice cream melting out the bottom.
1: When was your last dinner party, Evan?
12: Oh, it would have been up Manukau, and I had to check for poison.
1: Matthew, it's Marcus. Welcome and good evening. Hi, Matthew. Are you there, Matthew? Matthew. I think let's check that he's still there. 20 to 10 if you want to come through. 0800 80 10 8. We'll call him back. Is he there? Yeah, Matthew, it's Marcus. Good evening and welcome.
13: Yeah, hi, Marcus. Sorry for that disconnection. I thought my cell phone was on mute or off mute or on speakerphone or not on speakerphone. Look, Marcus, when it comes to dinner parties, I was raised from a child, through different families that would go to different houses and do dinner parties. And, you know, it was good, but there was a child era. But at my age now, 43, I'm finding that, outside of my windows are...
1: I can hear the sirens. What part of the country are you in there, Matthew?
13: A beautiful part of Lower Hutt called Fairfield. We don't often have police sirens going.
1: Oh, might just be a drill. Mind you, a lot of people are getting. There's been a lot of people dying violently lately, hasn't there?
13: Yeah, well, it does happen. It shouldn't happen, but it does happen. But.
1: They're stopping outside. It's getting louder.
13: And that's me of double glazed windows. Like I show you, I've got double glazed windows here, and I'll close them, and then suddenly I can't hear the outside world.
1: Oh, it's been a real window to Fairfield, this call, hasn't it? You there with your double glaze, but the siren's still loud?
13: And the funny thing is I'm not even having a party tonight. So... of course, like in a comedian way, the police are not turning up to the house.
1: Do you go to dinner parties very often?
13: I did. Like I was just saying, as a child, I was brought up around dinner parties. We were never brought up around watching television or Goodness sake, people that are glued their eyes to a television. But I'm finding at my age now, I really, because as a child I went to dinner parties, I could never really, as a child, you can never really click to what adults were talking about. But I find at my age now, I love to have dinner parties around anyone that's my age. And I have quite a few friends, and
1: no one's doubting that.
13: Yeah. So when I have a dinner party, I always kind of pick the right people.
1: Art, don't they, to compose the right dinner party? You want someone a bit boring, someone quite fun, someone slightly eccentric, someone.
13: The way I put it too, is there's no teenagers around, there's no children around, it's all adult company at a dinner party at someone's comfortable house.
1: Yeah.
13: And they'll have their R18 mouth and they'll say what they want to say, and it's lots of fun.
1: Nice to hear from you, Matthew. Thanks so much. 17 to 10. No dining table? What hell is this? I've heard people gather but all order Uber Eats. This world is brutal and uncivilized. You invite friends for dinner, it doesn't need to turn into some self-righteous, self-congratulating experience. I think probably the breakfast bar is the beginning of the end. Absolutely relevant points and so interesting but true. We forgot about our lifestyle over the years. Everyone is so much busier and struggle for socialising like we did for years. Working more and more hours is the big factor. Fish knives are shaped like a paddle and are used to separate the flesh from the bones when you cook a fish whole. Still used in the Mediterranean cuisine. Gemma from Barcelona. What a blossom Tash is. Gosh, she sounds like she's with a PR company. She was extraordinary. Good show, Marcus. I really miss the fact people don't drop in anymore. I live alone and would love random visits. Sadly, I don't think I can just drop in on others anymore either. Yeah, I don't reckon you can drop in like you used to. You feel like sometimes you drop into someone's place, it's like, oh, like you've created some sort of great social indignity. I mean, I don't really drop into people because for me, talking to people is like work. It's like to go silent. Here till 12, my name is Marcus. Good evening. 0800 80 10 92 92 to text. You want to come through? Mutton, hams, Christmas cake and dinner parties. They are the three topics so far for tonight. If you want to add to these topics or talk about something else, that's the plan. Yeah, Brian, nobody needs to hear that after a full day of graft. Great conversation for who? No three-course dinner is worth that. The fact she called a three-course dinner invited parties attend is a red flag off the bat. Love your work, Marcus. Don't fully understand that, but I think I kind of understand a bit of it. So what if you're not on the dinner party circuit? Now, you might talk about some legendary dinner parties you've had in the past where you might have had a theme or, you know, you might have become part of a dinner party circuit. I don't know what you would have done. Anything's up for the discussion for me. Be in touch here till 12. I'll keep you up to date with news. Don't eat the jelly tips. That's the plan. They're not good. Iconic ice cream recalled. They mightn't recover. The jelly tip, I mean, that's a standard. You can always trust a jelly tip. 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It seemed like a fairly straightforward thing to make. 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It's one of the biggest product recalls. Normally the product recalls are just because there's bits of metal or plastic because a blade on the machine is broken. This has got some nasty bacteria. It's been a refrigeration. I'm no refrigeration expert. 14 to 10, back in a bit.
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1: I do want to call tonight from someone that's actually making their Christmas cake tonight. Someone said even phoning people off the cuff is getting rarefied. Often people have rung me and the first thing they do is apologise for disturbing me. That's right. You got a text since I'm about to call you. Marcus, during the dinner party era, there were few restaurants or cafes to meet at. Much better in general to go out than clean and cook all day. Marcus, the afternoon tea trolley is also gone. Butterfly cakes with cream, little coloured paper cup sponge. Where would that be a thing? I've never seen an afternoon. Is it in the workplace? Marcus, last dinner party, no one would talk. What does that mean? Marcus, I've had three teenage grandgirls staying. They've had the best idea ever. Freeze grapes and eat them once frozen. Delicious and so refreshing. That's exciting. Helga, it's Marcus. Good evening.
24: Oh, hello. How are you?
1: Helga, good, thank you.
24: Just out of interest, you're talking about jelly tips when I came on. I sold all sorts of ice creams, tip-top, everything for the America's Cup 2000.
1: Tell me more.
24: Did you hear me? The America's Cup, I came back from Kaitaia and I applied for a job for work and income, selling ice creams to the public. I was with an event vending centre, company, and I sold ice creams from an ice cream cart with a fully top on.
1: I was going to ask you about the wardrobe. What sort of, like a dress or a pant?
24: No, we had navy shorts, white shirts, aqua colours. We had a little hat. We had sun hats, big sun hats, because health and safety. And in the winter, we had little beanies. They gave us big, thick coats, and we had long, dark trousers. And but we had the logo Tip Top.
1: The America's Cup had gone by the winter, hadn't it?
24: No, we were still selling. We started before summer.
1: Were you on commission or an hourly rate?
24: Hourly rate. It was good, fun. I like talking all day, so it's good. I like talking.
1: Yeah. And what did you have in your trolley?
24: I had jelly tips, trumpets were popular, Memphis meltdown.
1: What was the second one? Trumpets, did you say?
24: Trumpets, yeah, and Memphis meltdowns, all those types. Tip Top supplied, but we sold it.
1: What was the most popular?
24: The trumpet. Oh, yeah, the jelly tip was quite good, but I wish they had chocolate bombs and Eskimo pies like we used to have.
1: Okay. When's the last time you went to a dinner party, Helga?
24: Well, our congregation had a theme party earlier this year. It was for being the islands, and we all dressed up in island clothes, or you can be dressed as a Maori. And we, the Tongan congregation, ours, we had the theme, and we had all the island food, and that was all we had, you know. So all the passami, taro, you know, the puddings, everything, island style, and we all dressed up, so that was fun. And what then we danced after.
1: What did you go as?
24: Well, when I arrived, I had sort of a lei, but a friend who's raro gave me a thing around my neck, and I just I didn't have a love. It was too cold. It was winter.
1: Okay. And when's the last time you made a Christmas cake?
24: I haven't. I've made boiled.
1: Oh, you're a door knocker. You're not into Christmas, are you?
24: Oh, we eat cake though.
1: That's right. I realise you. Okay.
24: I'll tell you what's coming up next. We're having a rosatory spit, a pig, and the other meat on the 8th of November. We're having it on the North Shore, and we're all bringing a plate and. We do that about once a year, cook a pig on the spit.
1: Good on you. Nice to talk, Helga. Thank you so much for that. 7 away from 10. I was watching a video today about a restaurant in the United States of America. It's a very famous restaurant, and they do burgers, but the only burger they do is a pig's ear burger, and I've never heard of that as a food. So, yeah, they do 300 pigs. Pig ear does 3 burgers. Kind of surprised. I didn't think it was a food that people would eat. Don't think it's a thing here. They might have different pigs. We did progressive dinners in our street. They are so good. No driving required. Each house was assigned a course from hors d'oeuvres all the way through to dessert and ended up with the obligatory cheese and crackers. Such fun. Must have been a short street. Got entree. Oh, yeah, that's 6 different meals, isn't it? I called Uber and invited 6 drivers to a dinner party, but they had to bring a plate. We had KFC, McDonald's, Chinese takeaways, fish and chips, Subway and wine. Great time had by all. I get that, George. So, George, did you invite the Uber drivers? Oh, yeah. Or are you an Uber driver yourself? Tell me more about that. I'd be curious to know how that worked. Be in touch, Marcus, till midnight tonight, 0800 80 1080. That's the plan. Dinner parties and I've never worked anywhere where they had an afternoon tea trolley. Well, I've always sort of worked solitary shifts. I think that's probably why I haven't experienced that. Be in touch. My name is Marcus. Welcome. 0800 80 Tatian 9292 to text you want to come through. Don't eat the jelly tips of the North Island. They will make you sick. So watch out for that. That's a thing. Also, Southland has lost the rugby. Northland is now top of the table. And they have a home, I think it's called a semi. So, yes. Get in touch if you want to talk. 0800 80 1080. Marcus, Tip Top jelly tip recall sounds like sabotage to me. Never heard Tip Top recall anything. No, never. Never. Never. And I'm sure they'd have very good systems. I'm kind of staggered to hear it, actually. Ross, it's Marcus. Welcome and good evening.
2: Oh, good evening, Marcus. Love your show. Look, I was just ringing up about the dinner parties. I can remember my parents in the 80s. Mid-90s, every weekend was a dinner party and then a potluck party, but my mother was a true provider, and the man, there would be 30 people in the house on a Saturday.
1: And the kids would fend for themselves more, is that right, Ross?
2: Totally. Or we would start off the night, we'd be handing out the horse d'oeuvres.
1: Yeah.
2: And then as the evening went on,
1: we never really embraced that term, did we? We never really owned that term.
2: No, we didn't. And then as the night went on, of course, and I got a bit older, I would hoover up the half empty glasses of beer.
1: Yep.
2: And it was always my job to, of course, empty the ashtrays.
1: Yep, of course.
2: Which was a thing. And I always remember my father telling me at a dinner party, when you have a sit down, now these parties that that Ken and Jeanette had, they potentially, you know, nobody sort of really sat down, I don't think, at a table that I remember. But I always remember my father saying, when you're at a dinner party, son, you sit opposite the attractive and next to the interesting.
1: Wow.
2: Because it's something that I still...
1: Still remember.
2: Still remember and still do to this day. And I, some of my friends, we have dinner parties. My wife and I have dinner parties. Well, more lunch, really. And it's for a lot of people, Marcus, I think it's really hard to cater for other people. So we've got two different friend groups that don't have kids. Yeah. And they'll turn up at a dinner party or a lunch with you know, a packet of Sizzlers and some bread rolls.
1: Yeah, funny. And these days, of course, you have a dinner party, you wouldn't be emptying the ashtrays, but the teenager would be making the...
2: These days...
1: You'd be making the flat whites, or you'd be making the espresso cot. You'd be the barista, wouldn't you?
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10: It's 10 o'clock. I'm Stuart Willey. The Tertiary Education Union claims pay offers aren't keeping up with the cost of living and job security is too low. It says 9,500 of its members will launch strike action against Auckland, Waikato, Massey, Victoria, Canterbury and Otago universities and 11 polytech groups. Union National Secretary Amy Ross says that could include half and full day walkouts or withholding of grades. She says the universities and polytechs can avoid the strike action.
25: We are prepared to negotiate in good faith, so if employers are willing to come to the table with real pay offers and address the cost of living and secure work.
10: A woman accused of a hit and run in a Dunedin supermarket car park is being sought by police. The victim suffered leg, back and tailbone injuries after being driven at multiple times and ending up on the car's bonnet. Her mother told the ODT the victim's own car was used in the attack at Woolworths in the CBD. Officers have identified the alleged offender after reviewing video footage. Two volunteer firefighters are moderately injured after a fire truck tipped over in Manawatu. The truck had been on its way to a vegetation fire before the smash in Holcombe after midday. St John treated two patients at the scene, then transported them to Whanganui and Palmerston North hospitals. The two major parties are both talking up their plans to prepare the country for technological change. Labour's Barbara Edmonds has told today's MYOB finance leaders debate in Auckland Labour would establish an office of AI within the Department of Prime Minister and Cabinet. She says AI can provide huge benefits for businesses when it's done right.
26: Uplift in AI, see about a 20 to 30% increase in revenue. Really, really important around the efficiencies that provides and the opportunities.
10: National's Nicola Willis says National would future-proof Kiwis through education and training.
0: How do we get vocational learning into schools and create those pathways so that kids learning today have a realisable way of getting a high-tech, high well-paid job?
10: A South Auckland leader is encouraging the Papatoetoe community to support each other after three bodies were discovered at a family home. Emergency services were called to Cambridge Terrace before seven last night. Police have launched an investigation. A neighbour says he saw a man lying outside the house, having seen him less than an hour before on the steps with his kids. Local councillor Elf Filipaina says police inquiries are ongoing.
6: They'll update our community on what they find, but there is no concerns for the wider safety of the community.
10: Tennessee's eye for an eye mentality remains strong after two lethal injections couldn't stop the heart of murderer Krista Pike. The 50-year-old's been on death row for 30 years for the killing of 19-year-old Colleen Slemmer. She was set to be the first woman executed in the state for 200 years, but was taken to hospital after two attempts failed. Media witness John North says there's little sympathy for Pike in Tennessee.
8: As her case has grown in stature across the United States and certainly outside the United States, you have people who have only heard the story as it's been told in the last few years.
10: In News Talk ZB Sport, Northland have shaken off disappointment from losing the Ranfurly Shield with a 28-14 win over Southland. The victory sees the Taniwha go to sleep on top of the NPC table, for tonight at least, after claiming a bonus point try in the 79th minute that seen them jump Otago. Captain Rivers Rehana was pleased he can now look to the future and a home quarter final next weekend.
9: We're just trying to get over our Shield hangover. We know that when you lose the Shield, normally it takes a couple of weeks to get right. So we're just trying to get front footed. But we knew we had a lot to play for. Obviously, a home semi-final or quarter-final. So, yeah, there's plenty to play for tonight.
10: No regrets from Hurricanes coach Clark Laidlaw after recruiting Samisi Ta'eloa rather than a pursuit of Adi Sevilla. The new All Blacks loose forward will join the franchise on a two-year deal after the dissolution of Moana Pacifica. All Blacks captain and Hurricanes centurion Sevilla officially announced today he's heading to the Blues. But Laidlaw says the recruitment of Ta'eloa was a signing for the future.
11: It wasn't him versus Ardy, and he's certainly not more appealing than Ardy. Ardy's one of the best players in the world, but as you say, he's probably got one more year in New Zealand rugby, potentially. We're not sure where that sits.
10: Basketball, the Southern Hoiho have earned a 67-59 away win and the first of the year over the Tauranga Whai in tonight's Tauihi League action. Ryan Fox is already looking forward to a taste of home as his golfing year begins to wind down. The Kiwi golfer still has some European Tour events on his schedule over the next couple of months before a stint back home, including his own Chasing the Fox tournament. Fox came home briefly after his Open Championship triumph, but says a trip back to New Zealand will be welcome.
12: Things have changed a little bit, obviously, in the last little while, and we don't come back home as much as I'd like to anymore. Decided the kids were going to start school in Florida, but you know, to come home for a six-week period, obviously chasing the Fox this year, I hope is going to be huge.
10: That's news and sport to 5 minutes past 10. Marcus Lush is next. News Talk ZB Weather Watch 24/7, Northland to Taranaki, including Coromandel, Bay of Plenty, Taupō and Taumarunui. Cloudy periods with the odd light shower, scattered rain spreading from the south tomorrow afternoon and evening. Taihape and Whanganui to Wellington, cloudy periods with a few showers about the Tararua range, rain tomorrow clearing in the afternoon. Gisborne to Wairarapa, fine at first, rain spreading north tomorrow morning and afternoon, followed by isolated showers. Marlborough and Nelson, cloudy periods, rain tomorrow morning. Buller to Westland, periods of rain or showers, clearing from the south tonight or tomorrow morning, then fine. Canterbury and Otago except Clutha, scattered rain, clearing Otago tonight and Canterbury tomorrow, then fine spells increasing. Clutha, Southland and Fiordland, partly cloudy with isolated showers, clearing to fine tomorrow afternoon. And for the Chatham Islands, cloud increasing. I'm Stuart Willey. That's News Talk ZB News, sport and weather to 6 minutes past 10.
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0: Howdy, people. 10:06, or let's call that 10:06. Interesting discussions talking about the fact that no one goes to dinner parties anymore. Why is that? Is it a good or a bad thing? And why does no one drop in so much anymore? Drop-ins aren't a thing, and you don't call people randomly. You got text beforehand, but yeah, what's the story with that? And maybe you yourself still have dinner parties, and what are they like? Well, you might want to remember some of the great ones from the days gone by. You might have had themed ones. Probably the last dinner party I went to, or one of the last, I don't fully remember. It was like a dinner party, but some people just had a fork. Some people had a spoon. It was like a dinner party that was gamified. You with me on this? I guess it was a thing. I guess it was a trend there in the early 2000s. But I don't know if we rolled dice or what. Yeah, it was interesting. But yeah, someone will know. You'll have different dinner parties you would have been to have done different interesting things. I'm just trying to think what it was. I can't work out what it was. Anyway, that's the plan, people. Anything else you want to talk about? Final 2 hours for me, so get in touch. 0800 80 80 90 90. Heddle 12, what have you got, people? Dinner parties is the main topic. Second topic is mutton hams. Third topic is Christmas cakes, because today is today to make the Christmas cakes. And I don't want to be the guy that's sitting here documenting the changing world, but not only have dinner parties gone, but no one much loves a Christmas cake anymore. I will. I'll always say yes to a piece because I like the icing and I like nostalgia. Although what kind of freaks me out is, of course, too, how do I say this delicately? Being someone that does not drink, have I told you that before? Sometimes you have a bit of Christmas cake be full of brandy or a trifle and it'll be full of sort of port or something. And you know, I don't know that. I think technically it's probably not a relapse, but you're still hanging about. That's kind of not what I was expected. So you'd be a little bit wary of that also, because some of them are pretty full on. They're, oh, hang on, jeepers, creepers. I know the alcohol's supposed to cook off and stuff, but you think, oh, hang about. Anyway, that's enough of inside information for me. Get in touch, Marcus, till 12. Be a part of the show, 0800 80 1080. You're still feeling cock-a-hoop about putting that bunk together, or the double bunks. Probably an hour, 20 minutes. Brilliant. Fourth time I've put it together. Hopefully the last. By the way, we thought the kids would love bunks. Do they love them? Not really. I think parents prefer the idea of bunks to children. I think in our day, bunks were an exciting rarity. These days, they're kind of a common space-saving device. Anyway, come on. Heddle 12, my name is Marcus. Welcome. 0800 80 80 9292 to text. Do get in touch. I've had a productive evening tonight. I've fixed the bezel on my watch. That wasn't turning freely. I've washed it. I Googled how to wash it. Now it turns very freely. How to make bezel rotate more smoothly. Fill a bowl with lukewarm water. Add a few drops of mild dish soap. Been extremely successful. My watch has never looked so good. Anyway. So I am spending the ad breaks wisely. 10:12. Come on. Be in touch here to the end. And the interesting dinner parties you've been to, I would imagine, and I don't want to tell you what you should ring up and about, but I imagine in the earlier days, let's talk about the 80s. Because really when we talk about the 70s, really in this country it was the 80s, I would imagine there would be some chaotic dinner parties, with marriages dissolving and people behaving badly and all sorts of stuff happening. I reckon there would have been some shockers over the years. So, yeah, it's not entirely surprising that kind of they are a thing of the past, but some very good ones. But, yes, restaurants have replaced them and Uber Eats have replaced them and there's no tables anymore. We're all sitting in front of the TV or on breakfast bars. Anyway, That's what I'd be ringing up and saying. If you want to talk, that's the plan. Make it go. 0800, you know the rest, here till 12. Text, email, call, whatever you got. Just don't fax. We haven't got one. But, yeah, get in touch. 0800 80 1080 and 9292 to text. You want to be a part of it. And any breaking news, I'll bring that to you. Although Friday night, I'll tell you what, I was sad to hear about Kirsty Lay having died, because she was someone I remember quite clearly from the 80s, this woman from Christchurch who was an extraordinary beauty that became very well known. So yeah, that was very surprising and unexpected. So there we go, that was news through today. 12 past 10. 0800 80 1080. One of the country's most successful models, I guess you'd say. Well, sort of the first of the supermodels. But yes, get in touch. You want to be part of the show here till 12 o'clock tonight. Full bore me, light me up. Dinner parties. I'm trying to think about the dinner party where everyone did something. One person just had one spoon. It was weird. But I was sort of so unexpected, I can't work out why it all happened like that. Good evening, Barbara. This is Marcus. Welcome.
1: Yes, good evening, Marcus. I just had to ring up about your one spoon and your one fork dinner party that you went to.
0: Yes.
1: I can remember a few years ago, and I can't remember, it would have been late 80s, probably early 90s, and we used to do something like that in the Lions Club I belonged to. And you used to have a menu to choose from.
0: Yes.
1: And you had to choose a utensil, but you didn't know what you were getting. Some people ended up with knives, some
0: That's
1: people
0: right.
1: ended up with forks, and they had soup or jelly or whatever. Was it sort of something around something to do with the Roman days, or?
0: I wasn't in a toga, but you're quite right. How did we choose something? We didn't know we didn't know what we were. Did we just pick something out of a hat or something?
1: No. Excuse me. We had a menu. I can remember we had a menu, but it was written in language that you couldn't really understand.
0: Ah, that's right. Yes, yeah. And some people just had jelly and some person just had a fork, and that's exactly what it was.
1: Yeah. I can remember we had a couple of those in the Lions Club that I used to belong to.
0: Was there a word for it, Barbara?
1: Oh, I think there was, but it just won't come to me. Old age is getting the better of me.
0: You sound pretty good to me, Barbara. I know that you're not expecting me to hear that, but nice to hear from you, Barbara. Brian, it's Marcus. Good evening.
2: G'day, Marcus. I was driving up State Highway 2 in Lower Hutt just now, and there was a black car with no lights on at all. And I was quite shocked. And I didn't really know how to let them know that their lights weren't on, so I just sat behind them, flashing mine off and on to bright, you know. I wondered if anybody else has got any idea how you tell them that their lights aren't on. Seemed rather bizarre to me.
0: I think that standard operating procedure to flash your lights, more and more people with cars being more complicated drive around with their lights not on. I don't know why it is. I often see it, and I don't even bother flashing them anymore.
2: No, well, this was pretty dangerous, being a black car.
0: Would it being a black car make it more dangerous?
2: Well, I couldn't see it when I was coming up towards it and just suddenly discovered it at the last few seconds.
0: Yeah. I mean, I've had times when I've flashed someone, well, I've turned my lights and flashed someone, then I've realised my own lights haven't been on, which is weird, isn't it? Did they get the message, Brian?
2: After a long time, they seemed to realise what it was all about, but it took some ages.
0: Because you don't want to start a road rage incident either, do you?
2: No, that's right, yeah.
0: Where were you coming home from, Brian? Anywhere exciting?
2: Oh, just our vintage car club.
0: Wow. Much happening in the world of vintage cars?
2: Oh, we had a daffodil rally a few weeks ago to raise money for the Cancer Society.
0: Good on you.
2: That was New Zealand-wide, they did that.
0: When was that?
2: In August.
0: Oh, okay. I saw a lot of... When we're driving through
2: daffodil.
0: this... When we're driving through the snow last Sunday, there are a lot of classic cars out of Mosgiel, Outram in Otago, but they were going into the snow. I wondered why they'd actually hadn't, because there are Morrie Thales, a lot of really old cars, and I thought, yeah, you wouldn't cancel a car rally for snow, or would you?
2: Well, I would have thought they would, unless they've got chains or something.
0: Yeah, I was surprised, because they were going in.
2: Well, I would have thought they would, unless they've got chains or something.
0: Yeah, I was surprised, because they were going into the...

0: was so excited to be using our beautiful wedding gifts. Very nervous about what I cooked, but went well. I also remember going to a couple of progressive dinners. It was through our Plunkett Mothers group. Someone would host the entree, then move to the main in a different house, then on for dessert. The children came too, usually babies that would sleep in their Moses baskets, early car seats, or across the back seat. They were great fun. Times were simple and people made time. These days, any entertaining is in the summer. Barbecues are good, but more difficult when you are by yourself. I feel you need to invite at least two couples, but often don't get invited back as a sole woman. Wow. You probably don't. Marcus, I've given up telling people they've left their lights on in car parks. Too many newer cars with the lights down for a time after the occupants get out. I think those dinners we went up with random things was called a dinner by numbers. We had them for fundraisers and fun nights for Girl Brigade when I was growing up in the 90s. I'm into that. Not really. Well, it's interesting I remember it. It's the last dinner party I went to. We go to people's place for dinner, but it's not a dinner party per se. Mystery dinner. You'll be serving a mystery meal dinner where the guests order from a menu without knowing what those menu items are. You provide a menu with the foods and drinks all given different names. These names are in some way related to what the food is, and the guests might have fun trying to guess them. If you wish, you can include the eating utensils in the list of items to be ordered so the guests will have to try and choose those without knowing what item they will be served. Making for some hilarious meal times when someone orders soup and no spoon, spaghetti with chopsticks, or even a meal of only cutlery and no food. Ah! And you wonder why we no longer have dinner parties, eh? I'd be eating your soup with chopsticks. Thank you for the person that sent me that. Headle 12, dinner parties, what went wrong? And why are people not... Is it right that people aren't visiting anymore? Is that a thing? Are we not visiting? Texting and calling, is it all right if I swing by? There's new footage from that plane flight. New footage from hijacked plane shows panic as passengers realise nobody is flying the aircraft while fighting to save their hero captain. Missing pilot panic. Gee. Hertel 12, my name is Marcus. Welcome, 0800 80 1080. Get in touch, Hertel text 9292 if you want to call. That's what we're about. 21 past. Oh, 21 past 10. Call me now. 0800 80 1080. Seems like the fireworks in Southend were more moderate than last time. Last time there were complaints about the noise. I could hear them here. They looked fantastic, but no one's texted to complain. This was after, you don't know why you have fireworks when you get beaten by Northland, but I guess they were planned. Guess we can't just have them when we win.
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3: Friday free for all. Be nice to hear from you. Daylight savings. Are we coping with that yet? People feel discombobulated this week. Let me know. Also, first week of the school holidays. How was the Paw Patrol movie? Have you been to that? Copaganda. I think that's what they call it. Now, here till 12 if you want to be a part of it. 24 past 10, as I've said. But get in touch if you want to be a part of the show. Anything else you want to mention, talk about, say? Be nice to hear from you. 0800 80 1080. All lines are free. You might be doing something interesting tonight. Might be out driving for Uber. I don't even know what interesting is these days. But I'm not saying that like that, but you know. You define your own game of interesting. Oh, and kind of themed dinner, anything dinner party related, but and why they have disappeared. Also, it's the day for Christmas to make your Christmas cake, 12 weeks before Christmas. 2nd of October, always that day. I'm doing well to remind you. Also, probably time to order your mutton hams. But yeah, 24 past 10 if you want to talk here till midnight. My name is Marcus. Good evening. Welcome. Looking forward to what you've got to say. Text if you can, 29292 to text. And anything goes on this Friday free-for-all. There's something different you want to mention. Elections hotting up. All become very complicated with tactical voting, I've noticed. I heard someone saying that, hang on, what was I going to say this? This is what I thought was interesting. Let me just read this figure. I made note of this earlier today, and now I've got to find it. This particular figure that I will talk to you about. Hold your horses. I'm going to bring this up. I've just got to type something into search. Yes, here we go. This is what I want to say. This is about tactical voting from a column today in the New Zealand Herald. The key point to bear in mind is that New Zealanders do not as a whole have a good understanding of the electoral system. After 30 years, the electorate still does not understand the mechanics of MMP. That has shown up in survey after survey. The most recent available survey from the New Zealand Initiative in 2020 showed that only 46% of people know both ways a party can get into parliament. So only 46% of people understand MMP, so most people don't understand it. Isn't that terrifying? Or not? I think it's kind of terrifying. But yeah, that's something else we can mention. 27 past 10 tonight. Marcus, I wonder if the pilot door on a plane should be able to be opened remotely by the control tower outside if a particular code is sent to them by one of the pilots requesting that the door be opened. I haven't fully followed that story, but yeah, I'm sure there'll be an air crash investigates. Dean, it's Marcus. Good evening.
4: Oh, g'day, Marcus. Yeah, that sounded like a bit of a weird one, didn't it? But there was something else he said earlier where it reminded me of like going over to people's parents' house when you were a kid in like the 1980s. And you would know how the household was, like, some places you could just show up at the house and knock on the door, and other places you'd just bust on in.
3: Yeah, or the good place you would even knock at the door, just in you'd go, and it'd be all, yeah, much more relaxed.
4: Yeah, well, now we have to even, I text people before I even
3: yes.
4: call them.
3: Yes, all right, before you phone them.
4: Yeah.
3: Yeah, that's weird, eh? Yeah, that's weird.
4: Someone just rings me out of the blue. I mean, aside from you, obviously, but if someone rings me out of the blue, be like, oh, wow, that's weird. They didn't text me to say, could
3: really?
4: We make a call? But then...
3: Even if you know them or would come up on your phone as Steve-O, should they text beforehand as well?
4: Yeah, you free for a call, yeah.
3: Why is that?
4: Otherwise
3: you don't answer.
4: I think it's just we've become more detached from human communication. I think that's what it is. But, you know, as a kid, there'd be like a fun house where it's like, you know, maybe there's a bunch of siblings in the place or whatever. You just run in and...
3: You'd be
4: and
3: around
4: like,
3: the whole... You'd always be there. Big house, a lot of kids, you know, eating the food off the table. Fantastic.
4: 100%. And then there'd be other ones where you know they're a bit like, you know, you have to knock on the door and say...
3: Bit more uptight.
4: Free to play, yeah. But then there was also violent houses as well, and that was big in the '80s. There were some houses that were pretty violent, you know.
3: Yeah, absolutely. Would you drop around to people's houses without telling them you're on your way?
4: These days,
3: yeah.
4: No, 100%. No, never.
3: Well, I love a drop in. I'm going to run Dean Run headlines, but nice to talk to you. Friday, 2nd of October, the first Friday. I was going to say the first Friday of spring. That's not quite right. The first Friday of the last quarter of the year, 10:30, Stu, headlines, please.
5: Thanks, Marcus. A teenager has died after a cliff fall at a popular Coromandel beach earlier this evening. A spokesman for Cook's Beach Fire Rescue says their thoughts go out to the family of the deceased. Police are searching a cordoned-off property in East Christchurch as the hunt for 21-year-old Braden Hepworth continues. New data from the country's largest fuel importer shows demand for fuel has dropped sharply as high prices persist. Z Energy reports petrol demand is down about 6% through the second and third quarters, while diesel demand was down between 3 and 4%. Psychology organisations have held an event in Wellington to apologise to Māori for the harm caused by racism within the discipline. And a police officer injured in a fleeing vehicle incident in Palmerston North in August is continuing down a long road to recovery. We're told he's walking and talking again, but still has about 3 to 6 months of recovery to go. More from the newsroom at 11, or go to nzherald.co.nz.
3: Thanks so much, Stu. 29 to 11. Welcome, people. How are you? So we started talking about mutton hams, then we talked about Christmas cake. Today is the day to make them. And I have yet to get a caller who say, I'm actually making the cake as we speak. Today's the day, 12 weeks before Christmas, it is today. Surprised none of the shows have gone bigger on this. So do that. And today is the day to order your mutton ham. I'm not telling you where because I've got to order mine first. Now, the other thing is, I was reading an article in an American paper, and the number of people that go to dinner parties have fallen off the face of the earth. No one's having them anymore. And I think that's true. I think everyone's agreeing with that. Is it a good thing? I don't know. It's a thing, though. Would I want to go to a dinner party? Would I want a dinner party at our place? Probably. Only because Vanessa is... I would say that she would be a very relaxed host. I would probably veer towards the pick me on a good day, slightly uptight part of the spectrum. Mind you, for me, talking's work, and so, you know. You pick your day. But yeah, no, that'd be a good thing. We should do it more often. Going to them, always good. Providing you've got a car and you can leave when you want to. So that's what we are talking about. But kids make things more difficult too, don't they? Because, you know, kids don't always want to do that stuff and yada, yada, yada. Anyway, But now that I'm the proud owner of an 11-year-old and a 12-year-old, yeah, that has gone quite quickly. So that's right. I think young boy's birthday is on Tuesday. So yeah, they get more independent quite quickly, don't they? I'd like them to be able to drive to pick me up from places, but that's not a thing yet. Anyway, so that's some of the stuff from me. So we are talking about dinner parties and anything else. Oh, and also MMP. Most people don't understand it. Is that a reason to get rid of it? I mean, I've done my damnedest to explain it to people, but people don't know which vote is the one that makes up the makeup of Parliament. And I've been banging on this, but, you know, do your research. Because a lot of people, I think, are voting ineffectively. They're trying to be clever and they're scoring own goals. So, yes, probably rather than watching the debates, I'd start reading some websites about how MMP works. I'm sure not this audience. I'm sure this audience is fine. That's what's going around in my head tonight. If you want to do a circuit breaker, that's good. If you want to talk on air, that's good. First-time callers, last-time callers, anything goes, main chances. That's the plan, Stan. But, yeah, do come through. 0800 80 1080 and 9292 to text. Just call if you want to go on air too. We haven't got time to do research and stuff for other people. So if you want to be on air, that's the plan. If there's problems with your frequency or stuff, just text it through and then we can get that one worked out. So 0800 80 1080 and 9292 to text Marcus till 12. Would love to hear from you. Keep those texts coming. Marcus, airlines just need to trust their cabin crews and let them have access to the cockpit's code. Marcus, texting before calling is BS. Technology has created timidity. Just answer the phone. Nobody died from having a conversation. The modern thing is you call someone, it goes to answer phone, you think, yay, I can just leave a message. Well, they probably don't listen to the message anyway, so that is slightly confusing. Marcus, what about potluck dinner parties? Some go to great efforts, others turn up with fish and chips, a bit like Secret Santa. Well, these days you'd be excited to get fish and chips with cod at $20 a piece. Oh, yeah. Get in touch, Marcus, till 12 0800 80. If there's something else you want to talk about, that's the plan, 25 to 11.
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5: Here we go, 23 to 11 people here till Jim Stenner along from 12 o'clock tonight. So what are we going to do about people understanding MMP? You got a problem with that? More than half people don't understand it. I don't think you can use that as a reason to get rid of it, but, you know, it does make me wonder. And dropping by unannounced and dinner parties. It's amongst some of the stuff we are talking about of the evening. But, yeah, all the lines are free. If you just want to chat or something else you want to talk about or bang on about, I think the MMP is probably quite a big one. Because, you know, we try and get into all these complicated discussions about politics, but if people don't understand the basics, it really makes a bit of a mockery of the whole thing, doesn't it? So there we go. That's something else you might want to talk about tonight. But, yeah, 40 years today since Dave Dobbin's Slice of Heaven went to number one. I think it's also 40 years since the movie opened. Just putting that out there, and also your comments, who you think is going to win the grand final, 9:30 on Sunday night. If you've got an opinion on that or a comment on that, get in touch. It's been a fantastic season of NRL. Brilliant. Yeah, Slice of Heaven hit number one this day in 1986. The Twilight Zone debuted, which I never saw. That was before my time. Don't quite know what that was. I know the theme tune. That's all I can tell you about that. Yes. Wow. Also, this is quite interesting, and this is some information I have never known about. Today in history, in 1964, the sale of Mummy Brown paint ended. And the managing director of the paint company apologised with an extraordinary explanation. We might have a few odd limbs lying around, but they had literally run out of mummies from which to make the paint. Supply had been dwindling for decades and the final tube had been made. The colour was made from resin from a spruce tree, white pitch, myrrh, and yes, ground up mummies. The depth of the colour derived in part from the minerals, such as bitumen, used in the embalming process, and it gave the colour its distinctive hue. It became known as mummy brown, or caput mortem, dead man's head. It's hard to believe it even had a stomach. By the 16th century, mummy powder had become a huge commercial export. The illegal trade operated mostly outside the Egyptian government's attempted oversight. Between merchants and foreign buyers and hundreds of mummified bodies, both human and feline were shipped around to be broken around the world, or shipped abroad to be broken up and ground. The resulting powder was applied to skin or mixed into drink and consumed. Who knew? I don't know if the body, I presume the bodies were part of that as well. That's of interest to me. 19 to 11, Marcus till 12, 0800 80 1080 and 9292 to text you want to talk. Here to the bitter end. And MMP and people not understanding it. Good evening, Dean. It's Marcus. Welcome.
6: Yeah, hi, Marcus. Have you had calls earlier? Have you had calls earlier from people who don't know how MMP works, or what's prompting this?
5: I've had calls my whole career from people who haven't understood it. I was just reading.
6: Really?
5: Oh, yeah.
6: Gosh.
5: It's
6: been around for a very long time, as you know, 30 years. I would have hoped that people have got the hang of it by now.
5: So
6: the
5: article I was reading said that the most recent survey from the New Zealand Initiative in 2020 had only 46% of people knowing both ways a party gets into Parliament.
6: Holy crap. That's amazing. Very sad. I would have thought they would have taught this sort of stuff in secondary school.
5: It might be the people that weren't at secondary school when this came in that aren't understanding it.
6: Well, that's 30 years of, you know, this being taught. So I would have thought a fair proportion of the population would have known about, you know, the guts of MMP and just the primacy of the party vote and how important it is, and, you know, you need a seat or 5% to be able to get in to the House, and, yeah, there you go. And it's guaranteed almost to set up coalitions, coalition governments. Again, this is all very, very basic civic stuff, Marcus, and I'm very disappointed that nearly half the population don't know how it works. Yeah, okay, I was just curious what prompted it.
5: I'm glad
6: to see this.
5: Dean?
6: Hmm?
5: Not nearly half the population, more than half the population.
6: Yeah, either way, it's bad news.
5: Only 46% of people know, so more than half the population don't understand MMP.
6: Yeah, 54. That's really sad. Marcus, so I'm glad there's this discussion this time around about vote splitting. I've been doing it.
5: Yeah, and that's the whole point I want to make too, is to get into that. You can't discuss vote splitting if people don't even know how MMP works, really. I mean, that's the point. But anyway, we'll find out who else doesn't understand it, but thanks for coming through, Dean. 16 to 11 if you want to talk. 0800 80 1080. Marcus, I normally just send a text and ask if they are home. If I get a yes, I send back, put the jug on, then go see them. No need for formal appointments. Marcus, low percentage know about MMP and they want to bring in the 16-year-old voters. What's with that? Cheers, L. Well, the young people understand how it works. They'll be taught it. And by the way, if the thing you don't know about lowering the voting age, if you lower the voting age to 16, that would mean the average age someone becomes entitled to their first vote is 17 years, 6 months. And if people don't vote in the first three elections, they'll never vote. That's what the odds are showing. So it is important. Get in touch, Marcus, to midnight.
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5: 13 to 11. Marcus, hi Marcus. Dinner parties declined as people like Dean turn up and start talking about the mechanics of MMP. Sucks the fun out of the room. Barry from Waimate. Marcus, 16 to be able to vote, 16 to go to jail. Brilliant. Marcus, I normally just send it. Oh, I've said that one. Here to meet up. My name is Marcus. Welcome. Get the calls through. 0800 80 1080 and 9292 to text. Someone put it to me the other night that if it wasn't the done thing to call someone without texting them first, have things got to the... Yes, that's very much. That's what that last guy said. You don't call. You just text and then you call. Hey, is it right if I can call you? That's a thing. That's the way the world is going, people. My name is Marcus. Good evening. All the lines are free. We're talking about dinner parties that have disappeared and no longer visiting and texting. No one's doing anything. Marcus, chooks or knights? Heart says the knights. Brain says the chooks. Love Kaylin. Love the knights. Love the fairy tale of it all. Sam Walker's back for the Roosters, no injuries, going good. Swan song for Mark Nawatanawaze. Biggest player in the game, arguably. That'd be my take on that. Will I watch it? Yes. Will I be disappointed? Well, I don't. There's no one to love in the Chooks. Cherry Evans, I mean, I don't know. They're not my team. But that's me. Anyway. Get in touch here till 12, 10 o'clock, 10 from 11. Now, I'm still waiting for the person that's actually actively making their Christmas. Oh, if you're driving home from anywhere interesting, if you've been out carousing, karaoke, if you're driving Ubers, if you want to give us a state of the nation, what's happening in the town, be in touch. I'd be up for it. And what can we do to make people understand MMP? Yeah. It's kind of scary, isn't it? Oh, well, I mean, it's not complicated. But do talk. Any other breaking news, I'll bring that to you tonight if you want to come through. Let me have a look what's happening, people. Oh, they've got a recall for jelly tips. That's a thing. The World Gold Panning Championships have been in Cromwell. They're all there at the Alexandra Blossom Festival. Quite a lot of international people. Looked like they took it very seriously. A lot of Italians. Which was a thing. Heard the president speak, Sanjay Singh. He's South African. He was good value. Loving the... hospitality they are getting. Anyway, here till 12 we want to talk. My name is Marcus. Good evening. It's 9 from 11. Jim Steadon along at 12.
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9: 7 from 11 people. Let me think what I can get you going with tonight, people. Let me think. Let me have a bit of a look around. Dinner parties, thing of the past. Although some people are trying to get them, I think they probably work for country folk. But you might have some comments about, there's been a lot of talk about that situation in Tennessee today, all of it fairly grim. Had no idea about Mummy Brown the paint, so I was pleased to read about that. And if you want to get on air, that would be the plan. Love to talk to you before the news. 0800 80 1080. Looking forward to that movie on Elizabeth Holmes too. She's the one from, I think it'll be on Netflix. No, it's not. This is the founder of Theranos, and they reckon it's unbelievable, that documentary. So there we go. I've read books about her and I've watched documentaries, but this one seems to take the cake. So I'll be looking forward to that and looking forward to your calls. 5 away from 11, Jim Sneddon at 12, but back in touch if you want to talk. 0800 80 1080. Anything else you've got or you want to talk about, that's my plan for you. But lovely to hear from you. 0800 80 1080 and 9292 to text. If there's other stuff you want to mention, talk about, feel free. And what are we going to do to get people to understand? Or does it matter? Does it matter that people don't understand MMP? I mean, you think it probably does. I think when they actually came up with MMP, it was supposed to be a more fair representation. But I thought we thought that people would take the time out to work out how it was. And I guess there's no tests. Yeah, Peter, this is Marcus. Welcome.
10: Yes, Marcus. I've been reading the report of the Electoral Commission, the Royal Commission on the Electoral System, by Justice Wallace. I think a lot more people should read it. There's a brief history written by the Justice Department about our democracy and about first past the post and it being about one man, one vote, universal adult suffrage, and it's brilliant, and there's absolutely no need for the continuation of MMP because it's a two-party system.
9: Hang on, Justice Wallace, right?
10: Yep,
9: he was the guy that came up with MMP.
10: Well, he may have, but he was voted for the system by the politicians. And he came up with it, yes. But if you look at it, he was against...
9: He was in favour of it.
10: He was, yes. But what he was against pluralism. And pluralism is the many. So he was not interested in the power being in the many, which is the voters, but in being in the select few at the top. It's amazing. If you read it, you'll find it's unbelievable how we've got to MMP.
9: Well, it was the Wallace report that came up with it. He was someone I knew. And so it was his report. He was the architect of MMP. That's why he had the overhang bit because of the whole situation in Bavaria with regional governments.
10: Well, it may be like that, but when you look at it, when you read it very carefully, like a Shakespearean play, you see that he was determined.
9: I think that's quite right, Peter.
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16: It's 11 o'clock. I'm Stuart Willey. A spokesman for a Coromandel Volunteer Fire Brigade says their thoughts go out to the family of a teenager who died after falling from a cliff tonight. Emergency services, including the Westpac helicopter, were involved in a major operation at Cook's Beach around 6 p.m. One of the country's most outspoken solar advocates is all for National's new nine-point energy plan. The party's campaigning on letting households and businesses with solar or batteries sell to any power company, not just the one they buy from. Rewiring Aotearoa CEO Mike Casey believes this will make a huge difference in driving down power prices.
17: This is actually world-leading stuff, a great way to accelerate the energy transition and make it a much more open and fair market for New Zealanders.
16: An iconic Kiwi ice cream favourite is being recalled over possible contamination. Food Safety NZ says some six packs of Tip Top jelly tips may contain a bacteria that causes severe gastrointestinal illness. Batches sold at North Island Woolworths stores with a best before date of September 30th, 2028 should be returned for a refund. Neighbours of a South Auckland house where three people were found dead fear the worst for the children who lived there. They say the four occupants of the home in Papatoetoe were a good family. County's Manukau Police District Commander Shannon Gray says the family are reeling at their loss.
18: What I also want to do is provide reassurance to the community that this is an isolated incident and there is no ongoing risk to members of the public.
16: The AA says shiny new roads shouldn't come before proper road maintenance. An annual survey of its members has found more than half have had a safety issue because of the state of the roads. Safety spokesperson Dylan Thompson says problems include potholes, debris and unclear road signs and markings. He says it should be a political priority to make sure existing roads are safe.
19: may not be as exciting as some other areas, but we need to do this to maintain what we've got and actually get it back to a better quality.
20: Drilling has begun in the search for geothermal sources to expand Top Energy's Ngafa power station in the far north. It's the first stage of the proposed expansion, but if successful, it could grow capacity by more than half. Ngafa currently generates enough electricity to meet 125% of the far north's power needs for much of the year. Uncertainty over what happens next after Tennessee authorities failed to execute convicted murderer Krista Pike. The 50-year-old woman was taken to hospital for life-saving treatment after two lethal injections couldn't stop her heart. She'd been sentenced to death in 1996 for killing 19-year-old Colleen Slemmer a year prior. Media witness John North says Pike was still breathing more than an hour after the second dose.
21: At a certain point, they just finally said, well, you basically have to leave. She's still alive. We can still hear her. This hasn't worked. It's failed. You gotta go.
20: Singapore's government has launched a new dating app aiming to help public service workers connect. The app, called First Date, claims it'll end swipe fatigue using a Nobel-winning maths algorithm to hook up singles under 35. The matchmaking pilot comes as the city-state looks to boost a dwindling birth rate. In Newstalk ZB Sport, Whangarei's Okara Park will host its first ever NPC finals match after Northland secured a 28-14 win and a home quarter final in tonight's only match. The Taniwha will travel home from the deep south on top of the table tonight after claiming a bonus point try in the 79th minute that's seen them jump Otago. Former New Zealand Warriors Academy manager Jordan Friend has reflected on an NRL homegrown talent who got away from the club. Knights second rower Francis Manuleleula is chanced to start a fifth straight game in Newcastle's first NRL Grand Final since 2001 on Sunday. Friend says the 22-year-old developed at Mount Smart initially as a halfback, alongside names like Leka Halasima, Jacob Laban and Dimitrik Vaimonga, and has always had bags of potential.
22: Francis was probably that talented that, from memory, we actually sought permission to see if he could play in the first Warriors SG ball team, where he was actually under 16, but he was good enough to play regularly with the kids 2 years older.
20: Kiwi WNBA star Charlize Leisure-Walker is embracing her return home with the Tokomanawa Queens. Leisure-Walker is expected to get her first court time on Sunday afternoon against the mainland Pauakai in the second round of the local Tauihi Women's Basketball League. She's coming off her rookie WNBA season with the Connecticut Sun, where she played with every game. But she says thoughts of going elsewhere or time off faded as the chance to play for the Wellington-based side with her sister Crystal came up.
23: There's nothing like home, and I think when I was looking at those different options and had the chance to play with Crystal and come back and play at home, it was kind of a no-brainer for me, so happy with that.
20: Meanwhile, the Southern Hoiho have claimed an away win over the Tauranga Whai, 67-59 in tonight's only Tauihi game. That's news and sport to 5 minutes past 11. Marcus Lush is next. News Talk ZB Weather Watch 24/7. Northland to Taranaki, including Coromandel, Bay of Plenty, Taupo and Taumarunui. Cloudy periods with the odd light shower. Scattered rain spreading from the south tomorrow afternoon and evening. Taihape and Whanganui to Wellington. Cloudy periods with a few showers about the Tararua Range. Rain tomorrow, clearing in the afternoon. Gisborne to Wairarapa. Fine, but rain spreading north tomorrow morning and afternoon, followed by isolated showers. Marlborough and Nelson, cloudy periods, rain tomorrow morning. Buller to Westland, periods of rain or showers, clearing from the south tonight or tomorrow morning, then fine. Canterbury and Otago except Clutha, scattered rain, clearing Otago tonight and Canterbury tomorrow, then fine spells increasing. Clutha, Southland and Fiordland, partly cloudy with isolated showers, clearing to fine tomorrow afternoon. And for the Chatham Islands, showers. I'm Stuart Willey. That's Newstalk ZB News, Sport and Weather to 6 minutes past 11.
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0: Oh, good evening, all people. Welcome. My name is Marcus. I hope it's good where you are. What's happening? Final Friday free-for-all. So anything you've got, if you want to single issue bores, obsessives. We've talked mainly about dinner parties, and then I got talk about a lot of people don't understand. Most people don't understand how MMP works. By the way, that last guy not only didn't understand how MMP works, he didn't understand that the guy, Justice Wallace, who was behind the commission, was firmly in favour of it. The only thing I think subsequently they've been a bit funny about was the overhang rule that if you get a seat, then you get your percentage. I think they probably thought there should be no rule with that. So there we go. That's a situation there. Get in touch if you want to talk. Or no threshold, I guess, is probably what the answer would be. 0800 80 1080. Anything goes for the final hour. Looking forward to what you've got to say. Also, you might want to talk about the rugby league that's going to be on Sunday. I'll spare you and not have a sweepstake of that, but I've loved this year's NRL competition. I've loved the the semi-finals and all the matches coming up to that. Feels like a very long final season, but tomorrow it all gets finished. I think the Aussie Rules, the final was last week in the Brisbane team's won for 3 years in a row. But yeah, 0800 80 929 to text. We'd love to hear from you. Marcus till 12. Let's make this last hour easy. What have you got? Get in touch. So that's the plan. And anything else you want to mention, I'm not fussed for the final hour. You might have watched minor leaders debates. You might want to talk about billboards. Anything goes for here until 12 o'clock. So that's your that's my situation. That's the situation. So do whatever you do, but just talk, just call. That's what I want you to do. I want you to call me now and tell me what you want to tell me. Marcus, you mentioned the 40th anniversary of Dave Dobbin's Slice of Heaven. Made me reminisce. I grew up in West Auckland going to Foot Rock Flats Fun Park. Was a special treat. I went maybe twice. They had Driver's Town, which is a young teenager helped me gain some skills and confidence before learning to drive. Yes, West Auckland had a lion safari park and it had a Foot Rock Flats theme park. You occasionally see memorabilia from that online. So there we go. Marcus just finished a ship on the ramp in Palmy. Streets a little quiet for a Friday. Good night, no delays, all flights on time, and the parcel Air 737 freighter has just rocketed out on the way to Christchurch with God knows how many Temu packs. If I mentioned Temu for a while, you might want to call about that. People still buying stuff on Temu, or have you got over your obsession with junk? Or is it good stuff? Have you found the good stuff now? So there we go, that's what I want to talk about. 0800 80 today. No. Come on, guys, give me a call. I'm sick of saying the number tonight. Come on! Make the effort! For the final flurry. The more the merrier in the last hour. Well, the night has flown. Not quite sure why that is. Some nights go slow, some nights go very, very quickly. Tonight was one of those very, very quick ones. Extremely quick. The last hour might drag. But yeah, be in touch if you want to. 11:11. My name is Marcus. Welcome. Patrick, it's Marcus. Good evening and welcome.
1: How does MMP actually work?
0: Are you asking me?
1: Yes, because I've got no idea.
0: Do you vote?
1: Yeah, I always vote, yeah.
0: So how do you vote?
1: I vote the way my parents always voted, which was national, pretty simple.
0: So you've got two ticks. What do you do with your two ticks?
1: Yeah, well, that's the funny thing. I kind of like one of the guys from the other party, and then I like the National Party, if you know what I mean.
0: So you go one each?
1: Yeah, yeah.
0: How old are you, Patrick?
1: 62.
0: Okay. Have you ever thought, have you got the internet?
1: Yeah, of course, yeah.
0: Have you ever thought that you should teach yourself how it works before you vote next time?
1: Probably, yeah.
0: Okay. Maybe, maybe tonight might be the impetus for that to happen.
1: But just everyone always goes, oh, do MMP, MMP. But I don't think a lot of people, like you just said before, you know.
0: Well, at least you're honest to say it.
1: Yeah, well, how many people just don't understand how it actually works?
0: Yeah. I mean, it's quite simple. I mean, I'm not going to sit here and explain it tonight because a lot of people will understand it'll be boring. But, you know, it's not.
1: Okay. It's not fair enough.
0: It's not complicated.
1: No.
0: Will you vote this year, Patrick?
1: Yes.
0: And you'll vote the way your parents voted?
1: Normally, yeah. Well, funny, because my mother voted one way and my father voted the other way, so...
0: So did you follow your, father or your mother?
1: My mother.
0: Okay.
1: She always votes. She always voted National, and my father always voted Labor because he worked at, you know, General Motors.
0: Okay. We'll do some reading, but nice to hear from you, Patrick. Thank you. 13 past 11. How does it work? Do you need to know how it works? I imagine you would. Marcus, just back from seeing Jersey Boys at the Isaac Theatre Royal in Christchurch, an amazing show from beginning to end, beautiful harmonies. And great entertainment, well worth it. Cheers, Liz. Oh, you know what I love about that song, that show? I've never seen that show, so it's going to sound crazy what I say. But I just saw the cast sing a song before the basketball. I love Frankie Valli, My Eyes Adored You. I don't know why, it's something about that song. Because I presume that's in it. I love that. Anyway. I'll be having that for the rest of the night. Get in touch, Marcus, or 12, 14 past 11. Make the effort. Come on. It's very brave. How does it work? I mean, imagine just voting the way your mother voted. Goodness. I was going to say maybe you shouldn't vote, but that'd be naughty, wouldn't it? Anyway. It's not my job to explain how MMP vote. It's not my job to explain how MMP works. We live in a democracy. People died for it. You know, we fought the Germans. We fought the Germans. We fought for freedom. And you can't work out how a simple way to vote works? Shocking. You had one job. Anyway, I imagine even though Patrick doesn't understand how it works, I imagine the outcome of his voting is probably the same. But yes, there we go. I'm sure people listening to Talkback, they'd get involved in better discussions if they knew how it worked. That's my take on it. But yeah. Paul, it's Marcus. Good evening and welcome.
2: Oh, kia ora, Marcus. Yeah, good to talk to you. Thank you.
0: Kia ora, Paul.
2: I want to go back a couple of days, if I may, because you were talking about strange food mixes. And I didn't get a chance to call. So I wanted to tell you about my blue cheese and wasabi rice crackers using seaweed crackers only, making a sandwich with them. It's a fabulous mix.
0: So the seaweed, the cracker is just a seaweed cracker?
2: Yep.
0: And then seaweed you put... Crackers. Pardon?
2: Yes.
0: So you're getting a seaweed cracker, and on that you are putting blue cheese and wasabi.
2: Yeah, and then another cheese cracker, and then another seaweed cracker on top, make a sandwich, and then throw it all in the mouth. That's all.
0: Got to be a
2: taste buzz boom. You know what I mean?
0: Because you've got the crack of the cracker too, haven't you? And the softness of the reason I asked about the cracker because I think there are rice crackers that are wasabi flavored as well. Have you tried those? Because they would work for you.
2: Yeah, well, I used to use those, but they stopped supplying them.
0: Okay.
2: I thought, oh, well, I'll get my own wasabi. The good part of that is that I can alter the strength.
0: Yeah. Do you ever buy those packets of just seaweed sheets?
2: Yes. Yes, I don't like them so much, but it's worth thinking on my blue cheese thing. The secret is to get the Galaxy cream cheese. It's just... The blue cheese, creamy blue cheese, much better.
0: The reason I'm asking is because there was no food at home, but there were some of those sealed seaweed packs for the kids' lunches, and I would have eaten six of them today. They're that delicious, but you said you're not that into them. But, I mean, the taste, there's something remarkably special about just sheets of seaweed that are salted. God, it's delicious.
2: Yeah. Perhaps I should try them again because there is the seaweed flavour that I like on those crackers.
0: Well, funnily enough, I was slightly involved with a woman that worked in a tuck shop. And, oh, no, it's a different story, actually. It's a story for another day. That's not an on-air story, I've just realised. Paul, thank you. John, it's Marcus. Good evening.
3: It's John from Christchurch here. Yeah, what I'm wanting to know, Marcus, it's I've wondered about for a while, the music that comes in that ends up, I'm always by your side, it's very much, it sounds very much like the Power of Love, but it's slightly different lyrics before. And I wonder, is that a man singing it or a woman or who? Is that a man singing it or a woman or who?
0: I just
3: you know the one you mean?
0: I just think it is the

0: in Philippines, and it sounds exactly like Celine Dion at the same height, which this is slightly lower. And I just wondered if it was a male or a female singing this version.
1: Oh, it sounds like a female, doesn't it?
0: Well, yeah, if you listen, if you could get a chance to hear that Marcelito Pomoy, and if you weren't watching the thing on the internet there, you would swear it was a woman, and you'd swear it's probably Celine Dion, and it's a male.
1: Yeah, the version that's played is not the Celine Dion version that I don't, but it's Jennifer Rush's version.
0: Oh, it's Jenna Rush. Yeah, the earlier, Jennifer. Yes, yeah, she was the one that did it first. Jennifer, yeah. Oh, it's good to know. I have to listen to that one separately. But if you get a chance to hear Marcelito singing, you wouldn't believe a male could sing it that way.
1: Was later covered by Air Supply, Laura Branigan and Celine Dion.
0: That's right. And then there's Marcelito Pomoy, who sings a duet, male-female voice. If you hear him on that, you'd be amazed that a male could sing it that way.
1: Does he sing a duet with himself?
0: He can with the prayer, but on this one he sings the high notes of Celine Dion's version the whole way, right through the whole thing.
1: Wow.
0: And you'd swear it was a female.
1: Is he still living on the streets, John?
0: No. He's actually performing around different places in the world. He's and doing very well for himself now. But he gives most of what he gets, he gives to people in need and helping people that are desperate.
1: Well, that's the power of love and the power of music, isn't it?
0: Yeah. So. But if you ever do get a chance to hear it, I think you'll be amazed. You're probably you're a busy man, probably don't get a chance.
1: Not that busy. John, I've just got a part-time job.
0: I think you would enjoy it.
1: Brilliant. Nice, dude. That's a nice record. John, for you, I'll go and listen. Not now, but I will. 20 past 11, back in touch. MMP, dinner parties, Christmas. No one's tonight making the Christmas cake. I think we could officially say that that's done. God, help us, people. Marcus, I've had to stop buying the packets of seaweed for my grandchildren. I eat most of the packs before they even visit it. It's delicious. Oh, it's dangerous. Should be banned. Sure, it's high in mercury and salt. I'm sure it's not good for you, but man, that's delicious. Wow. I was doing it in a sandwich, but I forget what that sandwich was, but gee, it was good. I should write down some of my sandwiches I invent. I just re-remembered that. What did I put? I might have put it in with blue cheese. Anyhow. Here till 12, my name is Marcus. Welcome, 0800 80 20 and 92. That was a good flurry. Come on, let's go, keep going. Full board me again. What have you got? Let's go, come on. It's not going to kill you to be on here. You can't just always text. We need to have you on. We need the quick bang, bang, bang of people's different voices and things happening in the background and some of their crazy ideas. All that stuff. Seaweed packets. Anyone harvesting their own seaweed? All this and more, back in a bit.
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4: Is it me? By the way, £2 a litre for diesel in the UK, the most expensive. Well, the first time it's ever been over that price. James, it's Marcus. Thanks for calling in. Good evening.
5: Yeah, g'day. Is that me?
4: Yep.
5: Yeah, how's it going? I wanted to talk about CBDs.
4: Sure.
5: Yeah, so in my mind, I think that a lot of focus gets put on the North Island in terms of decentness of the CBDs. We talk about Auckland, we talk about Wellington, but I think it's really the rise of the South. Invercargill's just been rebuilt. That place is flashy. I don't know if you've been down there recently, have you?
4: Yep.
5: Have you?
4: Yep.
5: No?
4: Yep.
5: You have? Yeah. Nice. Yeah. Dunedin, awesomely, awesome.
4: Where are you?
5: Awesome.
4: Wait, James, fantastic. James, where are you?
5: I'm in Dunedin at the moment, but I actually reside in Christchurch, which I think is the best CBD in the country.
4: Where do you think I'm broadcasting from?
5: Well, I was just hanging out with my friend Hamish, and he said that you were down in Bluff.
4: Yeah.
5: Is that true?
4: Well, no, I'm not broadcasting from there. I am broadcasting from Invercargill, so I do know about the Invercargill CBD.
5: Oh, well, great. Yes.
4: That's why I couldn't work out why you've been sort of slightly tricky with what your line of questioning.
5: Oh, no. I just think, I work in a job where I travel the country quite often, and I'm in Wellington often. I'm in Auckland very often. I feel, I don't know if you're allowed to say this word, but I feel like a gypsy. But Wellington, that place needs a good water blasting. It really needs a good clean-up. Courtney Place, when the sun goes down, feels dangerous, and Auckland is just too busy. Everyone's too. You can't even park outside a cafe. I cannot park outside a cafe and go for a coffee without walking 5 minutes and paying $7. And I think that the southern CBDs need to be given more, it needs to be celebrated more. Now that we've got the Te Kaha in Christchurch, I think Christchurch is easily the best CBD in the whole entire country. And if anyone's been there recently, it's actually just the nicest place to be.
4: I wouldn't have put Te Kaha in the CBD.
5: Yeah, look, it is very, very close. I mean, if we're talking about Invercargill, it's not as far away as Rugby Park, is it? It'd almost be
4: saying is that places like Te Kaha kill the block, because you might get two matches a week the rest of the time. It's a dead zone in the CBD. I wouldn't have put it there.
5: Well, I tell you, Marcus, so I actually live in a one-bedroom apartment 70 metres away from Te Kaha. My office that I work at is 50 metres away, so I can wake up in the morning, put my headphones on by the second chorus of the song with my headphones in. I'm in my office. But the stadium there brings no trouble. The only trouble that we've
4: I'm not saying it causes any trouble. I think it, yeah, okay. What's your job, James? Let you go. 28 past 11, 0800 80 10 and 9292 to text. You want to talk here till 12, 0800 80 10 80. Text if you want to, if you can. Anything else you want to talk about, we are here for that. Be in touch. Yeah, as I say, 0800 80 10 80 or 9292 to text. With you till 12. Jersey boys, good on the mention about that. Yeah, keep it going, people. What we want, a quick flurry. MMP, the vagaries of MMP and why people don't understand it. I guess now you can't put ads on the TV because no one watches TV explaining MMP. Anyhow, let's be hearing from you, 11:30.
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4: Now, my one disappointment for tonight is that no one is making Christmas cakes as they're listening to the show. Because today is the day, 12 weeks before Christmas, today is the day to make Christmas cakes. And not much discussion about mutton hams, but that's fine. I'll keep banging on about that because I know that people will be trying something different for Christmas, and a mutton ham seems to be the new must-have at the Christmas table. Christmas cakes, not so much, I guess. They seem to have fallen out of favour. I guess that's another thing too that's probably quite expensive to make. Butter, eggs, mixed fruit. You'd want your one card. I'm not quite sure what the price of a Christmas cake would be. Would it be cheaper to buy one? I can't see how it would be, but I guess the commercial ones, it's all margarine. Would that be right? No doubt we'll talk more about that later on in the place. Someone said a slice of Christmas cake with a slice of tasty cheese, a great taste. Yes, that would be tremendous. Cheese and Christmas cake, very, very good. Be in touch if you want to talk on air. My name is Marcus. Welcome. Now, if there's something different you want to mention, the fact, should we be worried that no one understands how Should we be worried that so few people understand MMP? 46% understand it. The rest, no idea. 28 from 12. Patty, it's Marcus. Good evening and welcome.
12: Oh, thank you, Marcus. I just wanted to say, I agreed with that caller one or two ago that I went to Wellington after a 2-year period, and when we drove in the cab around the water coming into Wellington, I got that same feeling. I thought, gee, this is deterioration. It just felt like it was depressed. It felt like it needed a good scrub. I don't know what it was. I got that same feeling. Yeah. Maybe there's, and you know, they have
4: I think if the weather's bad, it's terrible.
12: But it wasn't. We had a really nice weekend, and it wasn't as cold as Auckland, actually. But and they have a lot of cultural events there. You know, I looked out to the water and I looked at, there was roadworks everywhere, which sometimes you don't. I should be used to that in Auckland, but I don't know. I got that same feeling, exactly what that guy said. It seemed depressed. That's what I'd say.
4: Okay. Yeah, no, I don't. Yeah, I've had some fantastic times living in Wellington. I've had some atrocious times, and I guess with but I think the whole Courtney Place thing's some pretty sketchy bars there. I guess I haven't been there for a while, so I'll save my comments. I need to get back there. Marcus, bro, one butcher made a few mutton hams. They're definitely not coming back, and they're not a thing. What's hard to understand, you vote for the party you want, and then Winston decides who gets in. Loving that. Matthew, it's Marcus. Good evening.
13: Hello?
4: Yeah, hi, Matthew. It's Marcus. Welcome.
13: Oh, yeah, Marcus. The referee referee Delorius, I do not think he should be getting sacked. He is a good ref.
4: I don't think he got sacked. I think he just, well, they said he has been sacked for those last two matches. Is he, who's the ref on Sunday?
13: I don't know, but I reckon that referee did a good job. He called good. It was the bunker that mucked it up, not the ref.
4: The final is Adam G is the referee, and the touch judges are Tyson Brown, Phil Henderson, and Chris Butler's running the bunker official, so he's not there.
13: Yeah.
4: But when you look at it, the Warriors lost narrowly, right? But then the Dolphins got whacked by the Roosters, so we in the end it didn't really matter. We weren't going to make it to the final, were we?
13: Yeah, but what I'm saying, that referee was meant to be in the finals, but he got sacked because of the wrong call, but it wasn't his fault. It was the bunker who caused it. And also,
4: he doesn't need to go to the bunker. He could override the bunker. And that last one, when the guy was, when Frizzell Tyson was running an escort, that was his call.
13: But still, that referee did a good job.
4: Well, I didn't think he did. He missed a glitch. They'd been concentrating on the escort. They'd been highlighting to the players how bad it was. It was a focus for the refs. It was in the dying minutes of the game. It was kickable. It would have put us into sudden death, and he missed it.
13: Oh, okay.
4: I'm not into that, Matthew, but thank you. 24 to 12, Marcus till midnight. 0800, you know the rest, head of the year, very end. Marcus, I was a bit incredulous when that guy asked if your theme song was sung by a man or a woman. If people focus on the words she's saying, then they might understand why you play it every hour. I heard a song recently called Tiptoe Through the Tulips by Tiny Tim. If you didn't know otherwise, you would swear that was a woman singing. Out of interest, I live in Wellington and this place has seriously lost its mojo. Wow. Got very good friends in Wellington. Yeah, I like it as a city. It's a great city to walk around the hills. But, yeah, I don't know what the answer is there. I'm not seeing many people go to anything at the Cake Tin. Now they're talking about All Black Test and the Cake Tin's not mentioned. Actually, the last time I was at Wellington was for Guns N' Roses. Nothing lasts forever. Lovely day. even cold November rain. Get in touch, Pedal 12, 22 from midnight. You're doing well this hour, so I'm liking this. We're getting you in. And why does no one have dinner parties anymore? When was the last time you went to a dinner party and the best dinner party you've ever been to? And ring up and honestly say you don't understand MMP. It's kind of quite subtle. Someone says, you have reminded me it's high time to make mincemeat from my go-to Alison Holt's recipe, batches of fresh mince pies from November on spell Christmas for us. This is a classic talkback text. MMP, you have three votes. A party vote, a Prime Minister vote, and a local MP candidate. Wow. So, yeah, people just deliberately not understanding it. I don't think anyone's ever campaigned for three votes. I mean, no campaign ever said three ticks national. Anyhow, oh, and you might want to talk about who you think's going to win on Sunday. Be up for some discussion about that. So get in touch, Hetal 12, if you want to be a part of it. Come on. Let's go. More calls before the end. Anything. You might want to talk about your situation with how are we with COVID? 7 years since COVID came around. It's a long time, eh? I can't even remember when the first lockdown was. But 7 years, it's taken a long time for people to get over it. Presume there's still people in hospital with it. Why am I telling you that? Because I was surprised myself to realise it was in the wet market in Wuhan. And I think it was October or November. That was 7 years ago, 2019. Still staggered by that. Long time. Anyway, that's just something that I thought might be of interest to some of you. And the three things we've noticed tonight, no one's having dinner parties anymore. No one knocks on your door randomly to visit. People you know. I get people knocking on my door randomly that's always a bit tricky. But yes, head on midnight if you want to talk, 20 to 12.
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1: Good evening, Mark. This is Marcus. Welcome.
2: Oh, hi, Marcus. Just one point. I won't hold you up. I remember when Longy was asked by a reporter about MMP, and he decided to bring it in after he was interviewed. And I still, because I'm on pretty strong medication, I don't understand it fully, but it's a fairly good system, I think. Yeah.
1: Well, it certainly has given us a more representative parliament.
2: Yes, yeah. I was on a committee, a political committee, quite a few years ago, and I find if you just sort of don't put your head in it or just be moderate, you don't have too many problems in politics, because John Key was like that, you know.
1: John Key was also a good communicator. He could be interviewed, yes, and he could talk back, and it sounded like he was listening to the person asking the question, considering it and answering it. There's too many politicians now, I think, are sort of robotic. They've either got some sort of manic energy.
2: They're Simeon Brown's a bit like that. But I remember just a while ago, Tariana Turia, the Maori lady, she said that John Key was actually listened to the Maori people, yes, when he was Abbott Prime Minister. Yeah.
1: Well, he brought them into the I don't think he brought them to the coalition, but I think they were there in a supply deal, which seemed to be quite, showed an element of understanding. Yep. Well, Mark, you just sort of interrupted yourself. What did David Longy say?
2: Well, he was interviewed. He was caught on the hop. And he was getting used to being a prime minister. It's just a guess. That's a guess. But a very brave reporter asked him about MMP. This happened years ago. He sort of confessed all this. And after that, they had to bring it in.
1: Okay. And, so it became policy on the back,
2: yes,
1: of the question. Okay,
2: well,
1: I see what you're saying. Yes.
2: Yeah. Do you remember that happened to Muldoon? Because he used to get caught out by media, didn't he? You know.
1: Well, there was something that Luxon said on radio recently when Kerry Woodamaster, and I forget what it was. I think it was about about having a referendum on MMP. I think he said he would do that. It was one of his priorities. I'm pretty sure he said that.
2: I missed that. I better let you get on with your program. But thank you for such an interesting program.
1: Lovely to talk to you, Mark. Thank you for the way you conducted yourself on that and your your enthusiasm. That's not the right word. But anyway, sense of place. 14 to 12.
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6: Yeah, Lackey was on a mission for a box of clouds and sent me 2WD straight into a soup bowl of slurry. 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
1: Last dance for me. I don't know how they're calling the NRL match the last dance. If you've got a prediction for that, I don't know why I'm calling it last dance. That's it for me. People, we've got 12 minutes left. A couple of calls would be great before the end. So anything goes. MMP, why don't people understand it? And what would you do if you wanted to understand it? I mean, I'm telling people they should, but I presume you go to a website. Phone a friend. It's not difficult to understand. So there we go. There's that. And dinner parties. When was the last time you went to a dinner party? Why did they fall out of fashion? Too expensive or no one can be faffed? People are busy in the evenings, I think. Busy watching MasterChef. So come on. A couple of quickies before the end. We'd love to hear from you. 0800 80 10 9292 to text. Come on. Love a good last flurry before I go into the weekend. Sets me up. So you want to partake in a good final flurry. Fabulous day in Wellington. Windy, people smiling, happy kids, friendly strangers. Town was jumping. Lego show at Takana was amazing and very busy. Come on. Final flurry, let's go. We'll get through this all together for the final go-around, people. Love a good final flurry. Full bore me, light me up. I love one before the end. Love a good final flurry. Got plenty to do after work tonight I'm looking forward to. Can't believe we managed to get the bunk together. Such a victory. Such a family victory. So that's a plan if you want to talk quickly before the end. Come on. Jim's along next, but I'd like you in there quickly before that. And you might be doing something interesting. You might be driving home. You might be at night work. You might be... I haven't heard any reports of bad weather tonight from the people driving the trucks, but yes. So give me a call before if I have to talk the end, I'll say something ridiculous and get myself in trouble. I can just see myself doing that. So save me from that. Save me from myself. But yes, and always up for a call on my great love, which is the Auckland Central Rail Loop. Man, I link. Gee, I'm missing that at the moment. What a fantastic thing that is. I suppose the rider numbers are through the roof again, are they? Anyway, Michael, thank you for calling. It's Marcus. Good evening.
10: Oh, thank you for your nice words.
1: Yeah, that's my pleasure.
10: Yeah. I'm welcome. Have you been to that movie with Brad Pitt that was made in New Zealand, The Heart of the Beast?
1: No, I saw it was made. I saw it look good. They say the bush is the star up near Glenorchy. It looks good, eh? Have you seen it?
10: Yeah. No, it's made in the South Island, and they say somewhere in Alaska. So it's made to look in Alaska, but like in New Zealand, we've got no grizzly bears and we've got no packs of wolves running the wild.
1: It's a one-hander, is it? What, he's a man alone in the bush. What's he doing?
10: Well, he starts off and he's got his little plane and he lands on some lake in the South Island, and then he takes off and he has like heart problems, and that's how he crashes his plane, and he's got to try and survive, and he's got like a German Shepherd as a dog, and they're just trying to survive. So I don't want to spoil the story if no one's seen
1: it.
10: Nature New Zealand, and you'll probably enjoy it too if you take the kids or...
1: Have you seen the Roadrunner movie?
10: No, you mean like the cartoon?
1: Acme.
10: No.
1: Why not? It's got quite good reviews. Coyote versus Acme.
10: Oh, no, I don't think so.
1: Well, you'd know if you've seen it, but it was on the back of a New Yorker satirical interview. It looks good. It's live action and cartoon, like Jessica Rabbit.
10: Oh, okay. What's your last movie you went to?

0: Let me have a think.
1: It's okay. I don't sort of go to the movies.
0: Well,
1: much,
0: so I work nights and I've got kids, so I think probably last. I thought I went. I was at Waiheke and I went to the cinema there for Wicked, but I can't think of the. I've been to the films with Vanessa. But I can't think what we saw recently.
1: Did you cinema?
0: Oh, I saw the Pike River one.
1: Oh yeah.
0: What was that called? That was a great film. And the kids were at the movie. Yeah, but no, I haven't got a last one for you, Michael. So yeah, but thank you for calling. I've got time for one more, guys. 6 away from 12. Be nice to make your phone acquaintance before the end. Just a quick one would be good. Marcus, I remember we had orange skies here in Auckland before the lockdown caused by the fires in Australia. Marcus, dinner parties, early 80s, faux crystal candle holders, good times, but life-free casual now. In our local church, we have a bring-a-plate dinner every few months at different homes. If you've got something to say about Christmas cake or movies, or that coyote movie, is it good? Anyone seen it? No one's seen it. I think it's an adult cartoon. I think it's a good film. I think Michael was disappointed. I suggest he go to a cartoon. That's right. He seems to be a straight... I'll go see that one, but, you know, no time. When you work nights, you feel bad going to the movies in the afternoon. It feels disrespectful. You feel like it should be an after-work thing. You go in the morning, actually, what's that about? That's the royal scandal. Has a gift from Meghan to Eugenie ended up on eBay? Wow. Sounds like a disaster. Goodness, that's going to be a big story. It's got her, wow. That's tomorrow's headline. 5 to 12. Get in touch, Marcus, till midnight. 0800 80 1080. Oh, it's been a good last hour. You've done well, peoples. Told you we'd get them through eventually. Hello, Cheryl. This is Marcus. Welcome and good evening.
2: Hi, Marcus. Thank you very much about the watches. I sent it to you last night.
0: Oh, yeah. The sliders. Wow.
2: I know. It was just so interesting. I just used to remember Daddy get a new watch, and half an hour to an hour, the watch was dead.
0: And that's on your dad or on you?
2: No, on my dad. Yeah. Even a pocket watch would not go.
0: Was he funny around electrical appliances? Would they stop working when he was nearby?
2: I don't know, because, like, you know, they'd done up houses and that and wiring and that. So, I mean, he got quite a few shocks, but... Oh, I do know. When he used to walk up to a radio, it would go all funny.
0: Yeah, he seems to be a slider. Yes. Street light interference. Yeah, okay. And street lights.
2: That was so interesting, Guy.
0: Lovely to talk to you, Cheryl. Thank you so much. A lot of sirens outside my building tonight. Let me see what's going on outside. This is exciting. Well, I shouldn't say that. Not exciting, it's problematic. That's it from me. Well, you've done well for me, people. That's the first week of the school holidays over. Always makes talkback a bit more challenging, but I'll be back on Monday. Jim Steadman's along next, and if you want to partake in his show, now's a good time to call. And I will talk to you all again from 8 p.m. on Monday. Go the Knights. I really want the Newcastle Knights to win. Why? Well... I like the team. I like how they played. I like the fact that they're seventh and they're now in the finals. So that's the excitement for me. If you need to email me, do marcus@newstalkzb.co.nz. And don't text me because I won't get it. Email me, but don't text me. Perfect. Catch you then.
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13: In this update, tragedy at a Coromandel holiday hotspot amid a major emergency services response earlier. A teenager has died after reports of a fall from a cliff at Cook's Beach just before 6 p.m. Cordons are in place at Purangi Road and the death's being referred to the coroner. A thumbs up from Consumer NZ for Labour's push to strengthen buyers' rights. The party's promising to require all mandatory fees be included in product prices up front if elected. It would also ensure subscriptions are easy to cancel and prevent some extended warranty hard sells. Consumer New Zealand Chief Executive John Duffy says New Zealand could learn from Australia's broad changes to existing law or look to the EU or UK's more specific rules.
14: So there are different ways of cutting this cloth. But the general principle that Labor's promoting here is really pro-consumer and something we've been arguing for a long time.
13: The Prime Minister says New Zealand upholds its international obligations and it's disingenuous to suggest otherwise. Dutch environmental group Both Ends this week lodged a complaint with the European Commission, claiming New Zealand has failed to uphold its legal commitments in the EU-NZ FTA by breaching climate change promises. Chris Luxon says he only wants to hear talk from those who walk our walk.
15: When any other country gets to 96.3% renewable electricity, then you might want to throw some stones at us.
13: A woman accused of a hit and run in a Dunedin supermarket car park is being sought by police. The victim suffered leg, back and tailbone injuries after being driven at multiple times and ending up on the car's bonnet. Her mother told the ODT the victim's own car was stolen and used in the attack at Woolworths in the CBD. A police officer injured in a fleeing vehicle incident in Palmerston North in August is continuing down a months-long road to recovery. The officer was hit on Kairanga Bunnythorpe Road, where he'd been laying spikes and was thrown into a parked car. Central District Commander Dion Bennett says the officer's condition has now substantially improved and he's walking and talking again. That's news. In sport, Sir Richard Hadlee's launched a stinging critique of New Zealand cricket. In a letter, the former fast bowler slammed the governing body and said he's embarrassed to have his name attached to the organisation. It follows what Hadlee called the loss of key staff, poor staff morale, a bigger than expected financial loss and secrecy over a report into the new domestic T20 league. Basketball and the Southern Hoiho have claimed an away win over the Tauranga Whai 67-59 in Friday's only Tauihi game. All Blacks captain Adi Sevilla's officially announced he's moving to the Blues, his third Super Rugby home on a one-year deal following the demise of Moana Pacifica. And in tonight's only NPC matchup, in Invercargill, Northland claimed the first home quarterfinal match with a 28-14 Battle of the Mainland win over Southland. That's sport. I'm Stuart Willey.
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19: News Talk ZB Weather Watch with Daikin CO2 hot water heat pumps. 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The forecast now valid till midnight tonight. Northland to Taranaki, including Coromandel, Bay of Plenty, Taupo and Taramanui. Occasional showers, scattered rain spreading from the south in the afternoon, reaching Northland by tonight. Taihape and Whanganui to Kapiti, partly cloudy with widespread rain this morning, then becoming fine. Gisborne to Wairarapa and also for Wellington, fine at first, rain spreading north this morning, possibly heavy. Buller and Nelson, morning rain, then isolated showers, becoming fine this evening. The Grey District and Westland, rain clearing to fine this morning. Marlborough and Canterbury, scattered rain clearing this morning, then fine spells increasing. Otago, Southland and Fiordland, partly cloudy, morning showers in the south becoming fine this afternoon. And for the Chatham Islands, cloudy periods and a few showers.
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19: News Talk ZB in a Saturday morning, Saturday, October 3. Good morning. Welcome to the weekend. It is coming up 6 minutes past 12. We're here to do open line talkback on the ZB network through the morning. The phone number, if you'd like to jump on and get involved in this, the phone number is 0800 80 1080. The texting is 92 92, and the email is jim@newstalkzb.co.nz. Now, before we get on to more grittier things, on the Northern Motorway in Auckland on Thursday, no big deal here, I was passed by a Tesla. Now, that in itself, not a major, they've passed me before. It was signage on the back of the car that I found interesting. There were two sides, in fact, on either side of the number plate, both of them saying something along the lines of, "Self-driving Tesla, please be kind." Now, first things first, I didn't think we had self-driving cars in New Zealand. And the second, why the need for please be kind? That part I found to be strange. I still do, kind of. Please be kind, written on the back of a car. The self-driving part, I checked that out last night. Fully autonomous driverless cars, they're not here yet. There's no doubt at some point they will, but they're not here yet. What we do have in New Zealand are advanced semi-autonomous driver assist systems. The Tesla, supervised self-driving cars. They are, as I found out, legally available and active on New Zealand roads. They need a human driver who actively supervises them and stays responsible for the safety of the car and for other road users. Now, how common are they? These partly driverless cars, semi-autonomous. How common are they? Should we be concerned? Have you tried one? Have you driven one? I said, how much self-drive do they? Because I've got friends of mine who've got more of a modern car than mine, and if you veer out of your lane, it will let you know by beeping and wobbling the steering wheel and things. So that's just letting the driver know that, you know, he's actually moved from one lane to another, which I would find kind of annoying. I'm not ready for that yet. I can make those decisions myself, I think. But these, what do they call them? Supervised self-driving cars. How common are they? And should we be concerned? And have you driven one or been in one? 0800 80 10 80. We'll get around to Roy first, though. Hi, Roy.
20: Yeah, hi to you, Jim. And you enjoyed your break and everything went well for you?
19: Oh, yes. Thank you very much. Yep. I looked after a little dog called Dally from Tuesday.
20: Yeah, it's amusing, isn't it? We were talking about the other day. I was just talking to Holly earlier, names people give their animals. And one of them that she was mentioning, and I said, it's funny, I remember the first cow we had, Mum's Jersey little cow, and, you know, they are small by nature anyway. But
19: and they're stupidly cute with those big brown eyes.
20: Oh, no, and they're so placid. Anyway, Mum, you know, started off and called her Daisy. And she said, now, come on. And she had her that good. The others that we'd had were in a two-bale milking area, you know, closed off. But Mum said, no, Daisy's going to be one that she'll call to me. And anyway, that's how it began. And then she would end up banging, that was a tin, I think it might have been a 5-gallon bucket, and yell out, Daisy, Daisy. And along she'd come, and she'd stop where she stood, put her leg back, and chew the cud. And that's why I've always stuck with Daisy for any of our animals. And Holly said, she's named their dog, that they've always had dogs, and she's always called it Wag because her granddad on the other side of us said Wag would be a good name. So,
19: yeah,
20: you know.
19: I kind of like. I heard on Talkback, I can't remember whether they're talking to me or another host, but they called their dog Trousers, as in pants, and that always. It always appealed to me, a dog called Trousers. I just
20: yeah, but the thing was that, like Holly was saying, and me too, I had to do Daisy because, you know, it's one of those things, you think of anything and others give you suggestions, and I thought, no, Mum liked Daisy, you know, whatever. But, yeah, it's just funny how, and then when you picture something, as I said, whenever we're up just recently, went up to where the mate's farmers, and of course calves are everywhere now, and the hills are alive with sheep and lambs and stuff. And yeah, as soon as you see something, it's funny how what happened years ago or the last time you're amongst animals, 50 years can just be gone like that. You know, the memory that you had then becomes alive, you know, the moment you become, because we had the black calves as well. And the ones I've got a couple of are the Angus, and they've got a beautiful nature too. But you forget when they're little, you know, only a few weeks old, they love putting their head between your legs. But when they get to be a year old and they come to do it, you've got to be aware that they, you know, are about 300 pounds now in weight. So, but, you know, the loving and affection of animals, it's lovely to have it, isn't it? And sad that when you see it, how much cruelty, you know, we have here and others do. But apart from that, the dog's still in your care, or has it gone back to its owner?
19: I left her today, Friday afternoon, with a nephew, like a grown-up. He's a school teacher on school holidays. So he's got her till they get back sometime next week. So she's going to be well-loved. And I haven't had much to do with Dally. I don't think I saw her at all last year. She's now three, so the last time I had anything to do with her, she stayed with me for a bit when she was a puppy. She didn't really recognise me, although the owner says she has.
20: Yeah.
19: But she will now, as a three-year-old, she'll definitely remember.
20: Well, it's funny. I don't know why I say that word, but it's just something that, you know, you seem to do. But it's funny that you talk about dogs, and as many as we've had, and you Google them, and you'll find the memory. They've got a fantastic memory. And, you know, I haven't seen some maybe for 6 months, different places I go to, and they've got the dog, and they sort of look at you, and then all of a sudden it clicks.
19: Yes.
20: And then, you know, they're with you like they'd never left you. And you'd feel that, you'd get that feeling too, wouldn't you, with the ones you look after?
19: Oh, for sure, absolutely, yeah. And like I say, Dally will now be, I'm well and truly imprinted on her brain, whereas that first time as a pup, not so much, you know, but definitely now, for sure.
20: And it was something else. We often talk about age, you know, we've got something here, buildings, 100 or something years old and whatever, but... and, of course, we went to this place last time we were up where Holly lives, and her house is not far from this church. You wouldn't believe it. I mean, I don't know how they did them. But anyway, she said last weekend it celebrated its 691st anniversary.
19: There you go.
20: Yes. And it still looks as good as, you know, the day it was built. It's for age, doesn't seem to change anything. The I see, too, that the disability children's care house in Waiheke Island is being sold. That's sad, but for a reason. Okay. And I see, you know, just things that happen around. And I see there was Steve Hansen got rid of his place. I see there, $7.3 million. He's now a resident in Sydney with the Manly Sea Eagles.
19: Yeah, so I think, yes, he's living in North Sydney, up the beach is somewhere, DY or something, I gather.
20: Yeah, and I see in Auckland there, I think, might have been Diane might have told me, and I can only remember Wilson's having all the papers in Auckland, but apparently the two now have merged. I don't know who the other crowd were, but two of New Zealand's oldest newspapers have merged, because I can't remember the last time I ever looked at a newspaper, Jim. You know, we get everything on our phone or our tablet now, don't we?
19: Oh, yeah, I still get the New Zealand Herald delivered, just because.
20: Oh, okay. Yeah, oh, fair enough, yeah, as you do. And it's I was quite surprised, but in Palmy, they've got a large, big post office that's just opened, and everywhere we're lucky to have our small one, you know, in our little town. It's... in a little area in New World, as hundreds of them were all closed. So yeah, I wonder what the reason was. But anyway, it's a great big one they've got there.
19: I couldn't remember which newspapers were merging. We have the Evening Star in Greymouth and the Hokitika Guardian. They're merging to form a new afternoon title called the West Coast Times.
20: Oh, okay.
19: So that's right. Greymouth's Evening Star and the Hokitika Guardian, they are merging in November.
20: Oh, right. Oh, okay, yeah. But and I know the ones we get now, we call it the two-minute silence, because so many people now, businesses, do everything online, you know, whereas everything, you know, you've got the big paper in the back of it had all the ads in it, you know, as they were of the time. But times are changing. And... you might know this, you might drink a lot of coffee, but seven of the weirdest things coffee does to your body.
19: Oh, but I saw that headline on Stuff or somewhere during the week. I didn't open it. I didn't really want to know. What are we dealing with here?
20: Well, I wanted to leave that for you because I'm not a coffee boy, but I thought whatever it might be, curiosity might get you when you get another break to have a look at, Jim. But I thought this was, you know, you'd chuckle at this and know how true it is, how clever magpies are.
19: My sister,
20: did you see that about the magpies that they put GPS tabs on them? They had a little jacket type thing, so so they could track, because it's terrible that it's a sacred bird and they just destroy thousands of acres of crops and everything. But this amused me when she sent me the video, and five of them, each one of them helped each other, and someone videoed it because I got the video. Within an hour, they had had them all off.
19: Oh dear. Yeah, that doesn't surprise me.
20: Yeah, because they are clever. We were talking about the crows, how clever they are too. Yes, but that one in particular. But just for a couple of minutes looking at this, that for birds, you know, that, or animals and different things, and here, scorpions cause 3,000 deaths every year, tapeworms 2,500 deaths, cockroaches, crocodiles, 1,000, elephants, 1,000. And this is interesting. Butterflies have 12,000 eyes.
19: Ooh.
20: Yes, interesting to look at, isn't it? But, yes, interesting to look at, isn't it? But, yeah, so I thought you might look at the coffee one, Jim. You might find that interesting.
19: Maybe during the week. Give me some homework, Roy.

0: Iron Man driving always amused me, says Colin. And on the self-driving cars, although in the end this Tesla really wasn't a full self-driving car, but it was self-driving but supervised. The text is saying they might work in the cities, but I'd never trust them in a New Zealand country road. How would it cope with a decision like avoid the possum versus hit the cyclist? Would it understand how dangerous the ditches at the side of the road are? Very, very, very good point. And this one, this Tesla I saw on Thursday, it wasn't bristling with cameras like when you see overseas fully autonomous cars. They seem to have a lot of cameras sprouting, but this one had nothing like that. Another one said about hybrid cars, Ford are paying dissatisfied customers to keep them quiet. A friend got hers ordered. It was made in Spain. The battery would charge only up to 80%, and she's wanting Ford to buy it back. Oh, how about that? News Talk ZB, 0800 80 10 80. Yes, seeing this Tesla on Thursday afternoon on the motorway, it had two signs, signage. Self-driving Tesla, please be kind. So it wasn't really truly self-driving. And of course, I mean, why would you have to tell people, please be kind? I didn't get that at all. News Talk ZB, 1221.
1: 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It's Overnight Talk on News Talk ZB.
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0: Yeah, I'm still thinking of these self-drive vehicles. How much do we trust them? Sue, good morning.
5: Oh, good morning. It's probably because they don't like the person that made them.
0: Not even a quiet dig.
5: Well, that's when you said it, that's the first thing that came to me.
0: Yes.
5: It's not that popular.
0: I was just going to say that Elon, he didn't make them or anything. He just bought the company and then just zhuzhed it, I gather, is how that all went down.
5: Yeah.
0: Just went on a marketing crusade.
5: Yeah, well, he's not popular, you know. Not really.
0: Never met him.
5: Eh? No.
0: I thought he looked a little bit weird with some of his antics in the White House last year.
5: Yeah, along with Trump. Yeah, not the full ticket. I forgot to mention too, was it yesterday? I heard it or saw it on Channel 51 or the 3. There's toxic slugs on Kauai Beach.
0: Mm-hmm.
5: So,
0: yep.
5: Yes, they don't take dogs, anybody for walks down there.
0: No, no, no, definitely not, no.
5: Yeah, lovely, eh? Toxic slug swan shit next.
0: Oh, the swan poo, yeah, apparently it's getting really, really bad there now.
5: Yeah.
0: And people are feeding them, so it's encouraging them, and now they're breeding more because they've got a steady supply of food. And the toxic slugs, it's not the first time those eastern beaches like Kauai and St. Heliers have been affected by them.

0: Been around, but not lately. I don't think that's the. Yes, yeah. Awful to read that they're back again.
1: A lot of people wouldn't have heard that. So, don't take your dogs for a walk, anybody. But That's right. I had to say this. I missed the boat on Thursday afternoon. Did you listen to the boys' show?
0: On and off. I don't listen to the whole thing, but yeah, I listen to bits of it.
1: They wanted people who have had candidates call on them.
0: Oh, right, so, yeah, the door knocking. Yes, I did hear a bit of that.
1: Yeah, and then this bloke was on with a dull, dreary, unexciting voice, and I heard the word tamaki.
0: Yeah, that would have been James Christmas.
1: Oh, yes. My ears pricked up when tamaki come out. So I frantically tried to get through, engaged, rang and rang, couldn't get through. But I knew he'd probably be listening. And I was dying to say to him, we don't want an early Christmas. Well, I was, but I missed the boat. Never mind.
0: Well, now you got it out. There you go.
1: Yeah. But I would like people in Tamaki to realise that a lot of the policy that's got through actually came from the Connect Party. And this business with the snip, snip, cut the red tape, a lot of people will end up with intense housing on their boundaries, and there'll be no notification to people with high rises going up on their boundaries. There'll be bugger all consent processes at all, no accountability, and you know, it's going to be a circus. An absolute circus, and this is like people are already building them, but I just want people in Tamaki to know this could happen to you. It's happening to a lot of us, and
0: Sure, it is. God, you don't, yeah.
1: Yeah, and the ACT Party, the one Christmas is standing for, voted for it, and it was their policy. So be careful what you ask for. You might get it, you know. But a lot of people have got that problem.
0: Yeah. And he's saying that his name, Christmas, sometimes it can be a bit of a chore for him, but other times it actually works, like with name recognition and things. Because I wouldn't want to be called James Christmas, really. Just imagine at school. Oh, dear.
1: No, well, we want to win the seat back for National anyway.
0: So, I'm sure you do.
1: Yeah, it's a better option. Even though I'm not very happy with the leader, and what he's doing, all the talk he does on telly and all that, nothing about policies or, you know, anything lovely in the future. It's all about, like, the Labor Party, you know? That's all he talks about. He needs to change his tact.
0: Yeah, and quickly. You see, I saw in the paper that Dave Seymour was down at the St. Helier's Foursquare yesterday, or the day before, stacking shelves and doing a bit of work down there in the Foursquare. Oh, no, good on you, David. Out and about?
1: Yeah, I could have had a bit of fun if I was down there yesterday. Never mind.
0: Yeah, I don't think they let it known sort of beforehand, just in case they're, you know. Well, I know they let the media know, but I don't think it was ever public knowledge that he was going to go down to the St. Helier's Four Square store a bit later in the day?
1: No, I had no idea. But anyway, I had better things to do.
0: Absolutely, you did. And it's not a bad little... Actually, the Four Square stores around the place are pretty flash these days, and certainly that one in St. Helier's is.
1: Yeah, they're all going that way. Mm. They're not like they used to be. I prefer Eden myself.
0: Well, it's still there.
1: Yeah, I know. I like the people in there that run that shop. They're nice people.
0: Yeah, Well, so are the people in the Four Square as well. They're nice.
1: Yeah, I don't go in there much. But I was going to say, oh, that's right. Yesterday's announcement, one person, one vote. I thought to myself, it's about bloody time, because Bob and I raised this issue many years ago. Bob used to be a reporter for the 8 o'clock. That was a long time ago.
0: Oh, yeah.
1: But, you know, landlords, business owners, shopkeepers, they get a vote in the property they live in, and that should be it. Not another vote in their shop or business. And I'm quite glad Labor brought that up because it should have changed a long time ago.
0: Probably. All right, so will you have a wonderful Saturday? Is the day looking good? I haven't really checked the forecast for Auckland. Is it a gardening type day for you?
1: Well, it's going to be cloudy again, but the only good thing is it's not wind. It hasn't been windy today, which is good.
0: Ah, true. Yes.
1: I was out. Was it day before yesterday? And the wind and it bugged my throat up again. I get a lot of pollen out here at the moment.
0: Oh, the pollen. Okay. All right.
1: This. But anyway, it doesn't matter. It'll come back soon.
0: All right. Okay. Cheers, Sue. Have a good
1: Adios.
0: One. All right, thank you. A text here regarding to that Tesla that I saw on the motorway on Thursday, self-driving Tesla, please be kind. And I couldn't figure out what that was all about. And a text says, please be kind is a reference to the damage Musk caused with the Tesla brain when it headed up the Department of Government Efficiency, I think it was called, Dodge, D-O-G-E, Department of Government Efficiency. People were attacked. We're attacking Teslas to get back at them for losing their jobs and livelihood. So that's what that's all about. All right. Thank you very much. News Talk ZB, the phone number, one spare line, 0800 80 10 80.
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0: News Talk ZB, quick text here. Jim says a texter, Elon Musk has Asperger's. Weird is unkind. Different, yes. He's actually high-level IQ and millions like him, including me. Okay, fair enough. Simon, good morning.
7: Oh, good morning. How are you?
0: Okay. Thank you for asking.
7: Oh, good. That's right. Look, I've got a funny question. You know those, I don't know if you've heard of them, 18-plus card?
0: Oh, yeah, that teenagers can buy booze and things with, yes. That's what it's we're talking about here?
7: Well, I think
0: the over 18 photo ID for them.
7: Yes, yeah, and I've applied for one, but I mean, you know, I'm much older than that, and I'm just wondering when they put the date, you know, of your birth on them, you know, they've got, you know, the I don't know if they do it in American manner. With the date, you know, with the month and the day of the month, because I got on it, you know, I'd received it, and after.
0: Why have you? Do you not have a driver's license or a passport with your photo and your ID details?
7: Oh, just I just happened to apply for it. I don't know what. I suppose, you know, if you. Whether you do or not, I suppose you can just get there. That, you know, just for, you know, for banking, you know, doing any sort of serve business with the bank and things
0: yeah,
7: like that.
0: Yeah, so this will you don't have any other form of photo ID like a driver's license.
7: No.
0: Ah, okay.
7: Yes, yeah, so I suppose that's why I can get one. You know, therefore I've got one. I'm just wondering.
0: Because I think somebody told me on the radio one time that you can get a photo ID on your
7: yeah,
0: sort of over 65 card.
7: A particular question about something.
0: What's that?
7: Now, what's the date of your birth date?
0: Yeah.
7: I'm just wondering if now they do it in the American manner.
0: Oh, I see what you're saying, like the month first, then the date.
7: Yeah.
0: Oh, okay.
7: If they put the month first before the day of the month.
0: Yeah, I don't think they'd be doing that. Not yet.
7: Was it still the day and then the month?
0: I would think so. I'd put money on that. We're not ready to do the American thing yet.
7: Yeah, that's all it, just wanted to know, because so they've probably made a damn mistake.
0: What mistake? What's...
7: Oh, you know, where they should put the, you know, like, say,
0: I know what you're getting at here, but I can't imagine them ever doing that with any sort of ID card. It's just not the way we roll here.
7: Yeah. Oh, look, someone know if it's, you know, like, you know how the Americans do it differently.
0: Yeah, I know, because that's what we're talking about. Yeah. What makes you think that they would do it the American way? On this over 18 ID card, what makes you think in 100 years why would they do something like that?
7: Because at least haven't made a mistake. Because for goodness sake, I know my birth date. You know, I know you'll.
0: Okay, so you've got one and you're looking at it, and the birth date's wrong.
7: The month should be the first thing, shouldn't it? And then the such and such a day.
0: Yeah, I know what you're trying to say.
7: The month. And then the year,
0: So have you got your card now, or are you waiting?
7: Yes, I have.
0: You're looking at it. Okay.
7: Yeah.
0: And somehow somehow they've got your birth date wrong.
7: Yeah, they've got the month, you know, where the...
0: Transpired, yeah, okay. So the transposed.
7: Should be.
0: Yeah, I would send it back to them, and maybe it's their computer program. It could be an American thing, you know. I don't know, but send it back and get them to correct it if you need it.
7: Yeah. Oh, look, thank you, mate. Hey, it's just and I've just got to wait to Monday, and the woman's going to ring back about it.
0: Yeah. Good.
7: Yeah.
0: It should be easily to sort.
7: Oh yes, I should think so. They'll probably send me out the corrected one, or I don't know.
0: Yeah, I don't know either, but... I suppose for a person who doesn't have any other form of ID, it's good that you do have one photo ID, although I don't think they'd really look at your birth date and go, oh, that's a bit wrong. So they'll be looking at you and the photo. Okay, so that's the guy.
7: Yeah, and it's got all that, of course, yeah.
0: Yeah.
7: You know, it's assembled with photo and things, yeah.
0: Well, good luck with that, Simon.
7: Yeah, thank you.
0: Let me know how you get on. Right.
7: Yeah.
0: Okay.
7: Thank you.
0: Cheers, mate. Thank you. I hope I gave him the right advice. Has anybody come across that before, where they've actually transposed the letters like the Americans do, like the month first, then the day, then the year? Have you come across this on any sort of official documentation or ID card in New Zealand? I just can't see how that could possibly happen. We just don't do that. News Talk ZB, a couple of spare lines, 0800 80 10 80. The supervised self-driving cars, do we trust them? I've already had a couple of suggestions that they probably wouldn't work so well on our country roads. And that Tesla that I saw on Thursday, why didn't he say supervised self-driving Tesla? As opposed to, from what I remember, self-driving Tesla, please be kind, i.e. don't hit me. Because I do remember it even happened here. Some electric vehicles were attacked, daubed with paint a couple of years ago. News Talk ZB, a couple of spare lines there, 0800 80 10 80.
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0: And following on from Simon's call, a texter here says the New Zealand 18 Plus card, now officially called the Kiwi Access card, does not use the American date format. Like everything else in New Zealand, the card uses the standard British Commonwealth date format. And by that, they mean the day, the month, and the year. But for some reason, from what Simon was saying, that somehow he seems to think they've done it the American way. Wesley, hi.
11: Hi, how are you?
0: Alrighty.
11: One way I could see that potentially happening is the way the printing equipment's configured.
0: Well, yeah, I wondered if they're using American software then, perhaps. But even then, that would be...
11: That's how either... the software on the machine to print it, not configured to the New Zealand standard.
0: Yeah, but that would be very, very strange for that to happen. Very strange.
11: It can easily be done, depending on where the equipment's imported from. But usually most companies would check to make sure the equipment's configured correctly before doing a printing run.
0: That's what I would have thought.
11: But sometimes if the equipment goes down for maintenance and gets reset, sometimes that sort of thing could easily be missed. But it does happen from time to time. Yes, even though the 18 Plus or Kiwi Access, as they're called now, which I actually have one myself because I can't get a driver's license. As you know, I can't drive, so
0: no.
11: Driver's license would not be suitable for me. And passport is just too expensive to carry around as a form of ID.
0: Yeah, I'd be loath to do that.
11: So the Kiwi Access card is what I would tend to get. I was lucky to get it just before they switched over from 18 plus to Kiwi Access, because my current one lasts for 10 years before it needs to be replaced.
0: Yeah, okay. So for people like Simon and yourself who doesn't have like a driver's license with photo ID, this is a good thing. You know, the new access card.
11: It is recommended as our form of ID because it is recognized in a lot of places. Now, maybe finance companies may have a bit of difficulty with it because they may not recognize it as official documentation because of the rules that they adhere to. But they can actually, have exceptions to those rules if the situation is such where you've got no other documentation. I did that a few years ago when I applied for a credit card. I used my 18 plus card as my ID. It took a little bit of explaining, but I was able to get an account in the end.
0: Okay. And as I mentioned to Simon earlier, a text is just confirming what I was saying. Go to the AA and they will put your PIC on the back of your gold card, and it's legal ID.
11: Yep.
0: But that, you're way away from having a gold card, Wesley. I get that.
11: I even have my photo on my Total Mobility Snapper Card Combo.
0: Oh.
11: Because as a Total Mobility user, it is an easy way to verify if the card is with the person who actually owns it. Because people have been using Total Mobility in fraudulent manners, so they've used photos as a means to secure the systems.
0: Uh-huh. Okay, fair enough.
11: I do have some updates in regards to the firefighters' situation. Unfortunately, there was a fire in the Hutt Valley that resulted in a business being destroyed because of the slow response time from Avalon because of the Hutt City Fire Station not being rebuilt.
0: Where was that fire engine or that fire truck that fell over, rolled? Where was that?
11: That was in
0: Manawatu. Manawatu. Oh, okay, right.
11: You would want to ask Cameron for more details on that because he knows more about it than I do.
0: No more details. I just want to know where it was. I forgot.
11: But I understand that it may have been a single truck station, so they may have lost the only truck they had for the area that that station was covering. But we do not know much about it aside from what's in the media. But obviously, here in Wellington, the situation in the Hutt Valley was very similar in the sense of if a response time is slowed down because of distance traveled, a building that's being hit by a fire can easily become a total loss because of slow response times.
0: Mm. Yeah, I once saw a fire engine when I was living in Wellington. It ended up on its side in the middle of one of the busier intersections in Wellington too. It's very strange seeing a fire engine on its side. This is not how it should be.
11: If they aren't careful as to how fast they go around the corners, they can easily tip them if they're not careful.
0: I suppose they've got reasonably high center of gravity.
11: Yeah, once that high center of gravity is out of balance, it's very hard to get it back into balance quickly, especially if you're on a call-out. And now in a rural area, you've got ditches, you've got uneven surfaces. We do not know the full circumstances of this rollover, but in a rural area, it's more likely to happen because of the nature of the environment.
0: Mm. Yeah.
11: And, of course, the firefighters' union, they're due to vote on the proposed collective agreement that's been offered, but the pay rate that they've been proposing is below inflation and below the cost of
0: living. It's 2 point something, isn't it?
11: 2.2%.
0: 2.2, yeah. It's not a lot.
11: And now inflation's forecast to be at 4%, potentially maybe 6%.
0: Ew, we don't like 6. We do not want 6.
11: But that's based off of the current fuel price situation on top of the prices going up because of the cost of fuel.
0: Okay. And just before you go, when does it go to members? When do they take their vote?
11: It'll probably be in the coming week or two.
0: Oh, okay. Still no date. All right.
11: Offer was only made yesterday.
0: Yeah. Okay, mate. Cheers, Wesley. Thank you.
11: You're welcome.
0: Okay, bye. Quick text here saying my husband had that. We're talking about the ID card, the access card. His surname was incorrect. Brown should have been Bowen. Easily corrected. Phone, then explain the problem, and they'll send a new one immediately. Excellent. Good to know that. News Talk ZB, 10 minutes to one.
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17: John, I watched a space movie last weekend.
18: How was it?
17: Disappointing. Space should be black, John. And on my old TV, it's more like dark grey.
18: Well, that's your fault for not getting an LG OLED. 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So when the scene needs black, it just switches off.
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6: The policies, the polls, the politicians. Every Monday from 4 p.m, it's The Front Bench. Heather Duplessis-Allen and her political panel of Barry Soper, Trish Sherson and Josie Pagani thrash out the big news from the campaign trail. No scripts, no rolls, no holding back. The Front Bench begins Monday at 4 p.m. with Heather Duplessis-Allen on News Talk ZB, your home for election 2026.
0: News Talk ZB, Grant, a very good morning.
19: Yeah, Jim, I am very annoyed. I watch both news programs, but for the first half of the news, after I had to go out and do something, and the news had finished when I got back anyway. So what I do is if I want to check up on something, just the headlines, I turn on the TV, well, the TV's on, but turn to Channel 50, and it's Radio New Zealand, where they have the Radio New Zealand sound, whatever's on Radio New Zealand, which obviously if I wanted to listen to that, I'd turn the radio on, but put it on mute, and on visuals, they have usually about five items where they have like headlines, a couple of sentences about each item.
0: I've seen it.
19: Yeah, yeah. And anyway, this was the item where it said National Party leader Luxon walks back his bizarre claims about the Greens. And then it said, and he also said he got it from the media, which was also not true. So what is do you know what his bizarre claim about the Greens is? They didn't say on the little headlines.
0: Actually, I saw that headline, and because I was wondering what bizarre thing did Luxon say about the Greens. There's plenty of weird things he could have said, but more of a mystery then.
19: Oh, well, I'm sure one of our very up-to-date listeners will know and either text or ring in about it. But so as soon as I saw that, even though I was a bit annoyed that they didn't have a sentence as to what the claim was, I thought, Luxon, he does put his foot in it. You know, first off, you know, whatever claim he made, which I'm sure we'll find out soon, if someone rings or texts.
0: Well, they should have put that in the RNZ story. That would have solved a whole bunch of problems.
19: Yeah, that was wrong. And then he told another fib, saying he got it from the media, which obviously they checked up on all media sources. No, we didn't have that claim in that Luxon would have got it from, whatever the bizarre claim was. But yes, he did. You know, I mean, Erica Stanford, and Chris Bishop must be thinking, maybe we should have actually gone through and rolled them, even though both of us wanted to be Prime Minister and we couldn't agree on who would be Deputy.
0: But anyway, so there's going to be no rolling done now. Mr. Luxon is safe as houses.
19: Depending on how they go in the election,
0: that's
19: he could
0: true.
19: Well be rolled. Yeah,
0: but between now and then.
19: Oh, yeah. Oh, no, it's too close to do anything there. That's why I just said they must be thinking, we should have rolled them. But, for a start, you know, the public have had a gutful of parties rubbishing and criticising each other. We want to know what their actual positive policies are.
0: Well, yes, that is true, but, much of politics these days, it's attack politics. Not just here, but sort of internationally, it's attack politics.
19: Yeah. Oh, well, anyway, I'll be interested in it. Hopefully someone will ring in or text in to say, I mean, there have been some what could be called bizarre claims over the years about the Greens. I mean, maybe this is the most bizarre one yet, whatever it is. We shall wait and see.
0: We will.
19: Yeah, well, that's it, a short call tonight.
0: Are you excited?
19: About what, the election campaign?
0: Yeah.
19: Oh, yeah. Well, I'm a political nerd, so even if it was the most boring campaign, which I wouldn't call it the most boring, but even if it was the most boring campaign in history, I would still be excited.
0: Yeah, I had that feeling. I did have that feeling. Yeah. You're a real political tragic there, Grant, but good on you.
19: Yeah, okay.
0: All right, mate. Thank you for that. A texter says, "Hi, Jim. On the subject of ID in place of passport between New Zealand and Australia, how will the app work when you can't use the Supergold app on Wellington trains? You have to show the physical card," says Mary. I have no idea. Absolutely, Mary, no idea at all. This whole thing about you still need a passport, but, you know, but travel between New Zealand and Australia. Was it, what, 1987, did I hear? That's when, before that, you didn't need a passport to travel between the two countries. 1987, not that long ago. Not that long ago at all. News Talk ZB, the phone number 0800 80 10 80. It is 3 minutes to 1:00.

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5: In this update, a teenager's died after falling from a cliff at Cook's Beach on Coromandel Peninsula. Emergency services were scrambled to Purangi Road just before six on Friday night. The person died soon after. The deaths being referred to the coroner. One of New Zealand's smallest communities isn't complaining about its MP. The Chatham Islands, which has a population of about 600, had its first ever election debate this week. They're included in the Wellington Bays electorate, currently held by Green Party MP Julianne Genter. Mayor Greg Hawler says they can't complain.
6: We're fairly well represented. Obviously, they've been in the opposition parties, so, you know, they're not in power, but they do what they can.
5: Ongoing disagreement between Labour and National over whether Labour's proposed capital gains tax will be good or bad for the economy. Labour's Barbara Edmonds and National's Nicola Willis faced off at yesterday's MYOB finance leaders debate in Auckland. Edmonds says a simple targeted capital gains tax will direct more capital to more productive parts of the economy.
7: Will help to move investment decisions rather than capital flowing into less productive asset like land into more productive businesses.
5: Willis says the focus needs to be on lifting productivity and the capital gains tax will do nothing to grow the economy or raise incomes.
8: That'll make it harder for people who've worked hard, are brave, ambitious and want to take risks to do that in this country.
5: Dunedin police still have no answers over a man's unexplained death in Clyde Hill late on Wednesday night. Emergency services found him unresponsive on Leckhampton Court and he died shortly after. A post-mortem's been carried out with no cause of death identified. Inquiries will continue over the weekend. A man's in custody after another man was critically injured in central Hamilton yesterday afternoon. Emergency services were called to Anglesey Street shortly before three. The AA says the state of our roads is not too flash. Its annual surveys found more than half of its members had a safety issue in the past year because of road conditions. AA Road Safety spokesperson Dylan Thompson says potholes are still people's number one concern, but he says that's not the only issue.
9: Now, we also have just slippery surfaces or debris on road surfaces. We have poor road markings that are hard to see, or we can have signage that is old and getting hard to see as well.
5: Latest data from the country's largest fuel importer shows demand for fuel has dropped sharply as high prices persist. Z Energy reports petrol demand has fallen about 6% through the second and third quarters, while diesel demand was down between 3 and 4%. Political reporter Troy Matich has more.
10: Chief Executive Lindis Jones told Business Desk this is a significantly stronger decline than seen during the first phase of the global fuel crisis. Jones says reduced demand is spread across sectors, including agriculture, freight and construction, and across all regions.
5: In sport, Whangarei's Okara Park is set to host its first ever NPC finals match after Northland secured a home quarter-final in last night's only NPC action on Sky Sport.
11: They have beaten Southland. 28 points to 14.
5: The Taniwha head home from the deep south on top of the table after claiming a bonus point try in the 79th minute that's seen them leapfrog Otago. Hurricanes coach Clark Laidlaw is welcoming the number of options he has at his disposal in the loose forwards after recruiting one of the game's up-and-comers. New All Black Samisi Ta'iloa has joined the defending champions on a two-year deal after earlier signing a New Zealand rugby contract following the collapse of Moana Pacifica. While the Canes have lost Devon Flanders, Ta'iloa joins the likes of Peter Lakai and Duplessis Karifi, among others, in chasing game time. But Laidlaw says that's a healthy problem to have.
12: I think it's really important in those positions that you have flexibility and players that can play different positions as well as real depth. So yeah, when he became available with those sort of thoughts and discussions we've had since the end of the season, it was really too good to turn down and try and get him here.
5: Kiwi WNBA star Charlize Leisure-Walker is yet to decide if her stint back in the local basketball league will be an annual occurrence. Leisure-Walker will suit up for the Tokomanawa Queens for the first time on Sunday evening against the mainland Pauakai. She says the WNBA is encouraging its players to get experience abroad when they can between seasons, but she can't guarantee she'll be back every year.
13: I can't say for certain. Right now is the time if people want to come out and see that. But my plans aren't completely set in stone.
5: Liam Lawson has clocked the eighth fastest time at Free Practice 1 for the Bahrain Grand Prix held in Malaysia. The Kiwi finished 1.5 seconds behind first-placed Max Verstappen around the Sepang track, where 50-degree track temperatures saw repeated pit stops due to the heat. That's news and sport. I'm Stuart Willey.
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21: 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The forecast. Northland to Taranaki, including Coromandel, Bay of Plenty, Taupo and Taramanui. Occasional showers, scattered rain spreading from the south in the afternoon, reaching Northland tonight. Taihape and Whanganui to Kapiti. Partly cloudy, widespread rain this morning, then becoming fine. Gisborne to Wairarapa and Wellington, fine at first, rain spreading north this morning, possibly heavy. Buller and Nelson, morning rain, then isolated showers, becoming fine this evening. The Grey District and Westland, rain clearing to fine this morning. Marlborough and Canterbury, scattered rain clearing this morning, then fine spells increasing. Otago, Southland and Fiordland, partly cloudy with morning showers in the south, becoming fine in the afternoon. And for the Chathams, cloudy periods and a few showers.
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21: Newstalk ZB coming up 8 minutes past one. Good morning and welcome to Saturday, October 3. We're here for Open Line Talkback. The phone number, should you wish to get involved in this, the phone number is 0800 80 10 80, which is free from any device around the country. And the texting, small charge will apply to that. The texting is 9292 and the email is jim@newstalkzb.co.nz. Oh, that Tennessee execution, that went so horribly wrong this week. The question
0: for officials now, where to from here? Krista Pike, we probably all know the story now. Krista Pike, she was 18 when she helped torture and kill a classmate. That was in 1995. She's now 50. Now, Wednesday, officials in Tennessee decided it was time for her to die. She was scheduled to be executed by lethal injection. Two doses failed to kill her. She's now in hospital, her condition described as critical. Now, if she survives, authorities in Tennessee not really sure about what should happen now. Her lawyer says after the botched execution, Christina Pike should be taken off death row. Her death sentence should be revised to life in jail, the rest of her life. After 30 years inside already, some say she has paid her dues and she, in fact, should really be released out into the community, some sort of community release. Now that, as we know from American, that'll be very unlikely. There's no way that Krista Pike will be released from prison. Although, like I say, she's served nearly 30 years for murdering a classmate. Her and a male friend who was 17 at the time of the attack, so he was too young to be given the death sentence. He has been sentenced to life imprisonment. I think he had a parole hearing last year, I think it was, that was rejected. So what should happen now to Krista Pike? Is there any room for mercy here, do we think? 0800 80 1080 is the number, 0800 80 1080. Of course, all through that last week or so, she would have been dealing with the fact that she was going to be put to death. In the end, two injections of pentobarbital didn't work. Like, she's pretty sick, but she is alive. She is in hospital. And if she survives, there's a big question about that. There is a big question. If she survives, what to do with her now? What should happen? Because really the best I think the Americans could do, the people in Tennessee could do, is commute her death sentence to life in prison. Just take her off death row. You know, she must have gone. Although apparently when she was asked for her last words, she said something along the lines that basically she's ready to go. She's at peace. But two injections later, over a period, I think it was an hour plus, they couldn't kill her. So her lawyers are saying, really, we should do the decent thing, take her off death row, and just life imprisonment for the rest of her life. Because there's very little chance at all, even though some people in the States have been saying, look, just after 30-odd years inside, just release her. You know, she's not going to harm anybody else. She's 50 years old. But your thoughts on this, what should they be doing? Because remember back in the day in the UK, if they hung somebody and that person survived the hanging, if I got this right, in some cases they would be free. They would be, they'd be let go. If they survived the hanging, if the hangman got it wrong, whatever, and then he was free to go. So maybe they should do the same with old Krista Pike here. But your thoughts on this, 0800 80 10 80. Cameron, hello.
1: Morning. Yeah. Safer. That's a bit of a shambles, isn't it, to put it politely, I guess.
0: It was a mess, as the mother of the girl who was killed all those years ago, even the mother said that was a mess.
1: Well, yeah. When I first saw the headline, I'm thinking, hang on, I must be seeing things in my old age. But I wasn't. And, I can't remember a time before when I've heard of this happening.
0: It does happen. There have been, botched executions before in the US. I didn't bother Googling it last night before I came on, but there have been countless over the years, countless.
1: Yeah, I dare say this is the first one that I can recall hearing about, and we're not going to stop hearing about it, I guess, for a while. So it's going to be interesting to see what happens on this.
0: Because she's still, last I saw, still listed as critically ill in hospital, so there's a chance she won't pull through.
1: Yeah. A bit of course, conjecture going on because we just don't know, but, yeah, if she does survive, then, you know, decency would, yeah, but this is America and decency, it may not prevail, but you'd certainly hope it would, but...
0: Yeah, they're pretty hard on criminals, even though this was, like 50, well, she was 18, now she's 50, so it's 30-odd years.
1: Yeah, it's going to be one of those stories to keep an eye on, I guess, to see how it all pans out and what they how they go about things, and because if this happens again, then this might be used as the example to fall back on. So,
0: yeah, the governor of Tennessee, he has basically put a moratorium on her execution, and also there was another execution scheduled for Tennessee later this year. The governor has said, no, we'll just put a stop to both of them at this point. Why would he decide what on earth happened here?
1: Well, there you go. At least the governor's got a shred of decency in the meantime, so, yeah.
0: He said he's a Republican governor. His name's Bill Lee. It says here he's indefinitely postponed Pike's execution and another one that had been scheduled for this for later this year. He's also ordered an independent review of what happened, calling it deeply disturbing.
1: Well, yeah, of course.
0: I reckon.
1: That's one way of putting it.
0: Yes.
1: Yeah. Something's not quite right with this, so, yeah, that's one way of putting it. But anyhow, on to a few other things, I suppose. A friend down in Wellington sent me a post late yesterday afternoon, early last night, and it was your lead story on the 1 o'clock news just before. They had a debate on the Chatham Islands last night, and they had about five or six MPs there, and they all had to get around in the one vehicle. So you
0: Julie
1: and Jenta from the Green Party. You had Nicole McKee beside her, riding shotgun, pun intended, because, of course, it was Nicole McKee doing the guns thing a while ago. So, of course, she had to ride shotgun. You then had the National Party and New Zealand First in the back. So that's something you don't see every day. So had a bit of a chuckle at that.
0: I didn't realise. I knew they were having some sort of debate on the Chathams. So I just wasn't sure who went, how they got around. All in the one car. Fantastic.
1: I think it was a double cab ute, because Julianne made a quip about double cab utes, that she doesn't mind them being used in the right situation or whatever the correct wording was. It was quite amusing to see them all in the one vehicle at the one time and, by all accounts, getting on like a house on fire, no pun intended. So, yeah.
0: And apparently that's the first political debate the Chathams have seen where members of political parties have gone down to the Chathams to, you know, allow themselves to be questioned.
1: What took so long? That's what I want to know.
0: I know.
1: Why hasn't it happened before?
0: When they've got great seafood down there, it's not like they have to pay for their air trip or anything, I don't think. On electioneering, they do. Maybe the party pays, but not us. Perhaps.
1: I'd imagine so. Fingers crossed. It's election time after all, so they all get funding for this type of thing. Hopefully we can find out if they did or if it was a party funded.
0: I'm sure to be party funded now, more I think about
1: it. Go back to the 15th of June, if you will, 2024, And then your very excellent preamble the following morning, immediately after the midnight news on the 16th of June 2024, because that was one of the first things that came to my mind when I first got alerted to this crash involving fire engine from Halcombe, I think it was, yesterday, because the first thing I thought of when I heard about that, it took me straight back to the conversation I had on the 15th of June with you, giving you the breaking news and tip-off that ACC views volunteer firefighters as undertaking a leisure activity.
0: Oh, that's right. Yeah, I remember.
1: Yep. Yeah. Yep. Yeah, there you go. And this will be no surprise. I might still have that audio clip of your preamble. Had to download that, of course. That's how good it was. But, yeah, so that the old ACC and volunteer fireys has been back in the news. I think it's Kieran Mercanulty that's had it.
0: Yeah,

0: was at Yisdell the day before, the old 2.2% offer, which is lower than the offer that was put to members of fire and emergency personnel that are not members of the union. So that's a kick in the guts and a slap in the face for a start. And so I think it was yesterday I saw details from the union that over the next, I think it's the next month, to be honest, they're going all over the country holding meetings and the voting in favour of or against the offer. My gut feeling tells me it will be voted against. I can't see union members accepting that, especially when it's lower than what non-union members have been offered.
1: They're going to be voting on that in the next week or so, right?
0: Well, the next 2 or 3 weeks, to be honest.
1: Oh, okay.
0: From what I saw yesterday, yeah, it's going to be longer than just a week. It's going to go on for pretty much the best part of the month, from what I saw yesterday, if I'm not mistaken. So.
1: Oh, I see what they're doing. So they're going around the country. They will be voting. Okay, in blocks. Gotcha.
0: Yeah.
1: Something to watch out for, and I'm sure the media will be all over this.
0: Oh, of course. As will people like me and Resley and a few of the others, including Finlay Smith up in Auckland. No relation. He's been a key campaigner this time around, as well as the last strike action. But anyhow.
1: Yep.
0: So, yeah. Looking forward to some of the political meetings in town next week. We've got a few MPs in town next week.
1: Okay.
0: So, quite looking forward to that. And then quite possibly the next Prime Minister of the country will be in town, not next week, the week after. I think he's coming to town. So, yeah, quite looking forward to that.
1: Okay, look, I've got to get to a break. Which person do you think could be the next? Are you thinking about your Winston?
0: Well, Chris Hipkins is coming to Parby. If Chris Luxon is coming to town, and he probably will, I can't see myself going to listen to Luxon speaking, that's for sure. But I might.
1: Okay, all right. But you won't name the person who... Okay. Cheers, anyway.
0: Yeah, I did. Chris Hipkins.
1: Oh, okay. Hipkins.
0: I did. Yeah, I did. He's coming to town the week after next.
1: Okay, all right. Cheers, Cameron.
0: We'll see what happens. Might be back after 4 anyhow.
1: You never know. All right, thank you. The Tennessee execution, Wednesday local time in Tennessee, just went so horribly, horribly wrong. Krista Pike, she's 50 years old. This was related to a killing. She was 18 years old when she helped kill a classmate. And on Wednesday in Tennessee, 2 injections of pentobarbital were issued. The first one didn't seem to work, so they gave her another one. And this lasted, I gather, like for an hour plus. She's in hospital, critical condition. So no word yet on whether she'll survive. But if she does, the question now for authorities in Tennessee, what to do next? Her lawyer says the death sentence should, after what happened on Wednesday, the death sentence should be commuted to life in jail, to life in prison. Some suggested even that after 30 years incarcerated, after 30-odd years, that maybe there could be a case here for her to be released from jail. What do you think? 0800 80 10 80. The authorities are going to be having to give this some serious thought over the next week or so. The governor has at this point just put a moratorium on this execution and another one that was scheduled in Tennessee later this year while they just try to figure out what on earth they should do from here. I think, yeah, because you can't really put her through that again, so I would imagine just commute that death sentence to life imprisonment. I think that might be one way to do it, because there's no way that the American system will allow her to walk. Just won't happen. But your thoughts on this, 0800 80 10 80.

0: And a texter says, what do you think the victim went through while she was tortured and slaughtered? Well, yes, it's a truly awful case. And Krista Pike was 18 when it happened, and very, very, very troubled childhood, which apparently the court back in 1995 or 1996 heard nothing about what had happened to her when she was younger. News Talk ZB, a couple of spare lines there, 125 0800 80 1080.
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0: News Talk ZB, here we go. Stuart, good morning.
9: G'day, Jim. How are you?
0: All right, mate. It seems like it's been a while since we've talked. How are you?
9: Yeah, I'm very, very well, thank you.
0: Excellent.
9: Yeah, and you?
0: Yeah, no, I'm a bunch of fluffy ducks.
9: Oh, that's good. What, you going quackers?
0: Yeah. Walked into that.
9: Yeah. Yeah, sorry, I couldn't help myself.
0: No, fair enough, too. It's a really dumb expression.
9: No, I can understand that. I was ringing up in regard to this execution in Tennessee.
0: Yeah, this botched, failed execution in Tennessee.
9: Yeah. I guess the main overriding thing is, before they make a decision on what's going to happen, is that, what's she going to be like if she regains consciousness?
0: Yeah.
9: Yeah, I think it's important that they've got to see what she's actually like before they can make a decision on any further punishment or continuation of that execution.
0: Because she could be completely gaga.
9: Yes, exactly. Yeah,
0: I hadn't thought of that, but yeah, I mean, having 2 shots of pentobarbital, I mean, it's, yeah, good question.
9: Yeah, and I noticed that they're very, very shy in coming forward, how they stuffed the execution up, because normally 1's enough and that's it, but apparently, according to Marcus last night, she was still sort of breathing an hour after their second injection.
0: Yes, she was heard to be snoring.
9: Perhaps someone gave her sleeping tablets or something instead of the drug.
0: Yeah, there was some suggestion that maybe the pentobarbital was less effective because of the medication that she was already on, and apparently this had been mentioned to the officials leading up to this execution. But they decided to go ahead with it anyway, because I think that's the only drug that they can use now.
9: Yeah, I've heard that too. They had an issue with the drugs. I seem to recall a couple of years ago in the States of how it wasn't working, and a whole lot of the states had decided they're going to st- stop using lethal injections.
0: Yeah, some of them have gone back to the fire. Well, they've got a choice, inmate firing squad or lethal, or something. So they've got a choice they can make. I mean, I don't know if I could actually pick away which would be best. Possibly firing squad if they've all got bullets and they're all good at aiming.
9: I think you're probably right, actually. And unless you'd go for, okay, I'll have a bottle of whiskey and 40 sleeping tablets, please. But then, like the point that you made before about the damage caused to the victim as well. Yeah, you got to think of that too. So, yeah.
0: Yeah, and the mother of the victim doesn't seem to be in any way forgiving. Although even she said, because she was there as a witness, and she told media later it was a mess. That was the phrase that she used, it was a mess.
9: Yeah, yeah. Although the states have done that quite often. Well, I won't say quite often, but they've done it, screwed up executions.
0: Yes, they have. Yep.
9: As well, you sort of don't have a really confirmed, guaranteed method of putting someone to death. I mean, I quite like the lethal injections because apparently, so they say, it's painless and you don't have any issues.
0: Yeah, there have been hassles with the injections before.
9: Yeah,
0: I don't know if you can put down a massive animal with a big purple injection. And it's done within seconds, you think they'd be able to do this with a person, you know? So, because, you know, she does deserve a certain amount of respect. I mean, she's been looked after by the state. The state is going to kill her, so the state has a responsibility, really, of being as humane about this as possible and make it as quick as possible.
9: The thing that you said about the big animal and the purple injection is, how do they know it doesn't hurt? Have they asked the horse? Have they asked the cow?
0: Well, I've watched two dogs being put to sleep and with that purple injection, and it is just so calm and so peaceful. They are in no stress or pain whatsoever. Certainly the two, and I was looking into their eyes with both those dogs.
9: Oh, okay. Yeah.
0: Nothing, absolutely nothing. Just both of them was just you know, just looking at me.
9: Yeah, okay. Yeah. It's going to be very, very interesting over the next week or so.
0: Yep. And there will be more and more people saying, look, after 30 years incarceration, why don't we give her some sort of community release? You know, the state has really botched this, something shocking.
9: Yeah, but then it comes back to what I originally said to you about her condition if she wakes up.
0: Yeah.
9: What she's going to be like as well, so.
0: True.
9: Yeah.
0: True.
9: It's unfortunate that she didn't sign a DNR.
0: The what?
9: The do not resuscitate.
0: Oh.
9: Yeah. Yeah.
0: All right, Stuart. Yeah. Nice to have you back in the mix.
9: Oh, thanks very much. It's been good to listening, actually.
0: All right, buddy. Safe driving.
9: Okay. All right. Thanks, Jim. You take care. Have a good weekend.
0: Yeah, thank you, bud. Most of it will be spent here, but thank you. News Talk ZB 26 to 2.
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0: News Talk ZB, off to the Tron. Sandra, good morning.
14: Off to the Tron, I like that. this Tennessee execution again. She's 50, 18 when this occurred.
0: Yes.
14: 18, you know better by then, don't you?
0: Oh, yeah. I mean, you'd know. Absolutely. You'd know to kill people is not a good thing when you're 12.
14: That's right. And was there any compassion for this girl that they tortured? I don't know what they actually did to her, but they tortured and killed her. She didn't revive from that. No compassion in torturing. I think it should be life. No, not attempt to do the lethal injection again, but life imprisonment.
0: Yeah, and I think that's if they've got half a heart, that's what they should do, really. You know.
14: Oh, absolutely. What else would they do? Try attempt to do it again?
0: See, that would just be cruel and unfair punishment, really.
14: Of course, they've already tried twice. I've just read here the high or lethal doses, it significantly depresses vital functions. It triggers respiratory failure, which it failed to do, causing a person to stop breathing, and nervous system shutdown, leading to cardiac arrest. Well, it didn't even get to cardiac arrest.
0: No, she was heard snoring loudly, you know.
14: Yeah.
0: Even after the second dose was administered.
14: Yeah, it's got sedatory and sleep and controlled doses. Perhaps the dose wasn't up to standard, I don't know.
0: Well, according to what I was reading last night, everything was done to the state of Tennessee's execution protocol. You know, so they did it absolutely by the book, and it didn't work.
14: Right, so it may be with existing medication she was on.
0: That was a suggestion, yes.
14: Yeah, it makes you wonder what she was on.
0: Yeah.
14: But that's what it causes, and she didn't even get to the stop breathing. She was, as you say, heard to be snoring.
0: Mm.
14: My God. No, why put her through that again? It's worse than the actual crime to some respect. I don't know what they did to the girl all those years ago, but it seems just so inhumane to attempt to do that again. I advocate myself, from my point of view, looking at it, that it's reduced to life imprisonment. Yeah.
0: Yeah.
14: Life for a life. Yeah. Life, they've attempted that, and just life imprisonment.
0: Have I got this right? Back in medieval England or whenever, when they hung a person, if the hanging didn't work and the person was alive at the end of the rope, they would set that person free.
14: Yes, I think so.
0: Yeah, which is not going to happen here, not a chance, but...
14: No.
0: The American justice system does not work like that.
14: No.
0: So, yeah. But at the same time, because she would have known for quite, I don't know how many days, how many weeks... She would have known that at such and such a time on that Wednesday she was going to die. And she would have lived with that for, I don't know, how long a lead-in do you think they would give her? 2 weeks? 3 weeks? I don't know. But for a period of time, she would know exactly what was going to happen.
14: That's right. Well, they give them the last meal, don't they? And then it's, I think, within so many hours after that, that they do the walk and that's it.
0: So it's pretty definite. She would have known, you know, that she was going to die.
14: Oh, yeah.
0: That
14: she
0: evening.
14: Would have known.
0: Or that morning,
14: yeah.
0: Whenever it was.
14: Conscious of the fact,
0: very, and leading into it, whether she'd known for 2 weeks or whatever, she would have known that on Wednesday she was going to die. And so that would be a bit of a something to wrestle with anyway, wouldn't it?
14: Of course it would. Of course it would. And by all accounts, she was resigned to the fact that she was going to die. Is that correct?
0: Yeah.
14: He'd resigned herself to that. Yep. Respect, so she wasn't in a fighting mode. Her body wasn't fighting it.
0: When asked if she had any last words, Pike said several things, including, "I'm at peace, I'm ready to be free, this is a happy day."
14: Okay. Yeah.
0: She once said a few years ago, it took her numerous years for her to even realise the gravity of what she'd done. So
14: right.
0: she now faces that as well, you know, what she and her boyfriend did all those years ago.
14: Right. So there's remorse.
0: Sort of reading between the lines, yes.
14: Yeah. No, definitely there's remorse and what have you. I would put her down for life imprisonment.
0: We'll be watching.
14: Yeah, that's where I'm at. What were you talking about with the IDs? Something about the IDs?
0: Oh, yeah, Simon just rang. They've got his date wrong and his ID access card.
14: ID access card.
0: Yeah, it used to be the over 18 card. I can't remember the exact name of it.
14: I see. Oh, well, you just go and correct it, don't you?
0: That's right.
14: Yeah.
0: Simple. Yeah, apparently they've done his date of birth the American way, in that month, day, year.
14: The month beforehand.
0: Yeah.
14: Oh, dear me.
0: So he was a bit perplexed, but no, just go and change it.
14: Oh, no, just go and change it. Okay, Jim. Oh, dear.
0: Happy to help, though.
14: Okay,
0: you know?
14: Jim.
0: Happy to help. All right, Sandra. Nice to talk. I've got to get to a break, but always good.
14: Always good, Jim. Always good, and we always have a giggle.
0: We do.
14: Okay.
0: All right.
14: Yeah, we do.
0: Cheers, Sandra. Okay. Thank you very much. 16 to 2.
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0: Newstalk ZB, 1:45 on a Saturday morning. Hi, Craig.
19: Yeah, I'm joining the Tron train.
0: Sorry. You're joining the what?
19: I'm joining the Tron train.
0: You know, oh, the Tron Sandra train. Yes. Because we've had Sandra, now you. All we need is Calvin to do the trifecta.
19: Yeah. Oh, okay. Yeah, I'm going to be needing that anyway because yesterday I didn't have a great day, sort of one of those days where everything went wrong.
0: Okay.
19: I was hosing down my concrete patio thing, and then as I turned the hose off, the hose kicked back and flooded part of the lounge, so I had to then pull all the couches and stuff out and dry all that off. And then I thought, oh, well, vacuum the floor, and then the bag exploded in the lounge, so I had to go and fix that up and then vacuum all that crap back up. And then I decided I'd put a washer on, and then because I was doing the front of the house, I had the hose connected to the cold tap on the basin.
0: Yes.
19: The washer plugs in. Yeah, I didn't plug the washer back in, did I, before I turned the tap back on and then ended up flooding the laundry. So it's like, okay.
0: So I mopped that up. Oh, this is a terrible day. This is a shocker.
19: It gets better. And I mopped the whole thing up, and then as I was mopping in, I decided to do the bathroom as well. And while I was mopping the bathroom, I slipped over on the bathroom and landed on my hip, which hit like a...
0: Yeah, I can only but imagine. Yes.
19: Yep. So then I decided, well, after all that, I'll have a shower. So I had a shower, and then I shut the bathroom door with a fan on to just let the steam go outside. And as I shut the bathroom door, the handle came off of my hand on the outside. I'm looking at it and going, seriously, what else can go wrong? And it's like, oh, well, I'll go and empty my dehumidifier, empty the dehumidifier, and as I went to put it into the sink, it developed a crack in the tank and leaked all over the laundry again. So I was like, mopped that up and then decided I was going to go to bed. It's had enough of the world.
0: Yeah, I'm not surprised.
19: Well, then I was looking at a couple of my shirts are a little bit musty and that because I haven't used them for a while, so I had a look online and Google and said, how can I clean that? And it says what you can use is laundry powder with do a warm wash cycle with laundry powder and add in oxygen boost like powder. And I go, okay, so what is that? And it says you buy it separately. And then it's like, well, can I use – I had some nappy sand in the cupboard. I said, can I use nappy sand? He goes, no, you can't use that. You have to use oxygen boost. And it's like, well, what is nappy sand? He goes, nappy sand is an oxygen boost formula. And it's like, okay, I can't use an EpiSan, but it's exactly the same stuff. So Google can be a real pain in the proverbial sometimes.
0: Yeah, I thought, you know, you throw some vinegar in or something and that vinegar just helps with everything.
19: Yeah, but then it also ends up screwing your seals and your washing machine too and your hoses. If you use it too often, it can actually stuff the hoses and seals on the washing machine. So I was trying to find an alternative that won't screw more. Well, If my washing machine didn't cost $1,700 and was a little bit cheaper, then possibly I would use vinegar, but I went out and bought a really nice Bosch front loader, so I don't really want to go and damage that when it's still under warranty. So it said you can use nappy sand instead. And it's like, okay, because I have got some white vinegar. I was going to throw some in. It's like, what's the downside to that? It says it can destroy your seals on your door and your seals on your motor. It's like, okay, well, I don't really want to do that.
0: Yeah, I don't think one wash would actually affect it, but fair enough. Way cheaper if you've already got it in the pantry.
19: Yeah, well, you know, I don't know. We'll see how we go. So that was interesting. But, Mike, now that I've got Google Assistant, it's quite funny because I sent a text to a friend of mine and said, how are you doing with your medication? Is it going okay? It used to be how I used to do in the old days. I used to use the Google Assistant if I was busy with my hands just to send a voice text. It was fine. Nowadays, with the Google Assistant, when you send the same sort of text, before it sends text, it goes, this is not medical advice, and we're not so responsible for any medical advice sent by this text. And it's like, oh, what the? So it gives a disclaimer now if you send a text by your voice function that has some medical information in it.
0: Oh.
19: So it's like, oh, God, really? So that's just
0: protecting
19: things.
0: Yeah,
19: I don't know. But, I reckon that they should let the lady stay in prison for the rest of her life. I mean, they've kind of screwed it up. I mean, when I heard about it, it kind of looked like one of those blooming Penn and Teller jokes. Like, the curtain goes down, curtain goes up, she's still alive. But, Oh, that's probably bad humour. Sorry, my dad. I'm tired as anything because I haven't had any sleep yesterday. So,
0: yesterday seemed like a bad one, like a real bad one. You poor bugger.
19: Yeah, well, yeah, not as bad as hers, but I watched a documentary years ago on it, how it all happens. I mean, I can handle that, but I can't handle people talking about putting animals down, which is kind of weird. I can watch programs of people getting put down, but animals it's just too raw for me. But on the documentary, it was saying the first one they put in is an anesthetic to put them to sleep. The next one is another drug that stops them, paralyzes them, so it stops them from breathing. The last one stops their heart. So,
0: this one just using one drug, this pentobarbital. Before, it used to be multiple drugs doing different things, but now it's just one dose of pentobarbital.
19: But here's the thing, though. If she's on medication, something that affected it and stopped it from happening.
0: Could be. That's what they're wondering.
19: Yeah, well, if it is, the last thing you want to find, the last people want to know is for her to let people out in the world and go, hey, if you take this and you're on death row, you won't be killed. I also heard something in the news about a fire truck turning over. Have you heard anything about that?
0: In the news last couple of days in Manawatu somewhere. Yeah, it flipped over on its side. I haven't heard any reason why. At this point, it did happen.
19: Oh, well. Oh, I might go and get some sleep or whatever. I'll probably let you go because you get your news coming in soon anyway. So,
0: it is coming in soon. Yes, it is.
19: Yeah, I tried to get hold of Chris a couple of times. He's tried to get hold of me a couple of times. He's seen me playing phone tag for the last 2-3 days. So,
0: hopefully you'll give me a call. He did text me before saying, James, who was the artist to that great piece of music before the 1 o'clock news? Chris and Gothic.
19: I've got no idea.
0: I have got no. I remember the track, but I've got no idea. But if Chris can go back on demand, and if he's got Shazam will tell him the music track that was played going up to the news at commercials at one.
19: Yeah, because I know when he used to help out in radio sometimes, and if you had to fill in sometime, you just go to music, but it was just a whole lot of songs playing under like a music track. You got no idea what they were. It's just constantly playing. You just bring up the fader and, oh, look, there's a song. So it could be anything, really.
0: That's what happens here, yeah. I just use it to time out the correct time. Yes. But
19: I've already taken a big school of Robitussin or something like that, so yeah.
0: Oh, no, I've left that in the car.
19: Oh, yeah, they don't want to get addicted to that stuff. You know, you have to go to like one of those AA meetings and go, what are you addicted to? Robitussin.
0: That would be embarrassing. That would be very embarrassing.
19: You take care. Have a good morning anyway.
0: All right. Cheers, Craig. Thank you for that, mate. Bye-bye. Thank you. News Talk CB. Yeah, if anybody can shed some light for Chris, what was the track? I mean, I could find out once I got home if nobody tells us between now and then. Once I get home, I will go back and have a listen. News Talk ZB, 6 minutes to two.
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0: News Talk ZB, Chris Cameron came through. The song was called Man I Need, and the artist Olivia Dean, and quite a few texts have backed that up as well. So Olivia Dean is the name of the artist, and the song is Man I Need. So there you go. Kristen, hello.
2: Oh, good morning. This event with the woman on her death sentence.
0: Yes.
2: You know, it comes across to me as really ghoulish. And for me, life imprisonment, not this silly nonsense.
0: What silly nonsense?
2: This woman was on a death sentence, yes?
0: Yes.
2: And it didn't work.
0: No, it did not. And it was a failure.
2: No, it did not. Absolutely. And it just, to me, comes across as really ghoulish. And she may die anyway.
0: Yes. She may well. She's in a critical condition in hospital.
2: Absolutely, absolutely.
0: Last I heard.
2: Yeah, all I think with rapists, murderers and pedophiles, life imprisonment. Not to kill someone just for an eye for an eye and a whatever.
0: Tooth for a tooth.
2: Yes. Absolutely. It doesn't... Well, look at what's happening to this woman now. Oh, goodness gracious me. Anyway, that's my sentiments.
0: Yeah, it's a strange case. It's not unique in America where executions have failed. This has happened before.
2: It's horrible.
0: Yeah.
2: Murderism. Whoever, that's horrible too. But I can't get my head around this one.
0: Yeah, anyway, I understand.
2: Thank you.
0: All right. Cheers, Kristen. Thank you for calling in. Appreciate it. So there you go, Chris. It's Olivia Dean. There you go. And the song is called Man I Need.

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5: In this update, universities and polytechs are being put on notice by the Tertiary Education Union. Staff from Auckland, Waikato, Massey, Victoria, Canterbury and Otago universities, as well as 11 polytech groups, have announced industrial action. It's over pay rises, which they say aren't keeping up with the cost of living, as well as job security and other conditions. Union National Secretary Amy Ross says the action could take a lot of different forms.
6: Half day out, a full day out, could do things like withhold student marks, withhold enrolments, things like that.
5: Police say the person who died after falling from a cliff at Cook's Beach on Coromandel Peninsula was a teenager. Emergency services were called to Puarangi Road just before six last night. National's touting the measures it's already put in place to bolster our energy system as it proposes more. The party's latest election promise would make affordability a core objective for the Electricity Authority by writing it into law. Its plan also includes reviewing rules to help keep lines charges down and cutting red tape holding back wind, solar and hydro projects. Energy spokesperson Simeon Brown says they would have addressed some of these things this term, but they've been busy.
7: We have to reverse the ban on oil and gas. We've had to work with the gentailers around the coal stockpile so that we've actually got firm backup generation available. We've set up the competition task force.
5: Up to 15 pygmy whales have died after getting stranded on 90 Mile Beach. The Department of Conservation says it was first told about 7 p.m. on Thursday and has been working with local iwi to help them. The whales, which can be up to 2.6 metres long, are spread across several kilometres of the beach and conditions remain tough. Doc says an unknown number have been refloated. Burial and tikanga processes are underway for the dead whales. Cities around the world could rise again if we replenish the extracted groundwater that's caused them to sink. A global study involving Victoria University has found the Japanese city of Osaka's bounced up again after decades of regulation. Earth scientist Jesse Pierce says some of our cities are held up by water in the aquifers under the ground.
8: When that water is sucked up, that's going to have an impact on the elevation of the city. So it's just something that we need to keep in mind, especially as we're moving towards an uncertain climate.
5: The chief executive of Southern Cross says they've seen softening demand for health insurance. New Zealand's biggest health insurer was back to surplus, paying a record $1.8 billion in claims from $2.1 billion received in premiums. But Southern Cross membership continues to decline, down nearly 2% to 935,000 in the year to June. Nick Astwood says cost of living pressures did seem to play a part.
9: Premiums have gone up. Private health care has gone up considerably over the last 3 years.
5: Almost 2,000 people have been arrested in France as a series of student protests turn violent. 400 high schools are shut today after a week of escalating blockades by teenagers spread across the country. Protesters blame teacher shortages and dilapidated campuses, but French ministers claim hard-left politicians are behind the unrest. In sport, Northland have shaken off disappointment at losing the Ranfurly Shield with a 28-14 win over Southland. The victory sees the Taniwha end Friday on top of the NPC table after claiming a bonus point try in the 79th minute that seen them jump Otago. Captain Rivers Rehana was pleased he can now look forward to the future and a home quarter final next weekend.
10: We're just trying to get over our Shield hangover. We know that when you lose the Shield, it normally takes a couple of weeks to get right. So we're just trying to get front footed. But we knew we had a lot to play for. Obviously, a home semi-final or quarter-final. So, yeah, there's plenty to play for tonight.
5: No regrets from Hurricanes coach Clark Laidlaw after recruiting Samisi Ta'eloa rather than a pursuit of Adi Sevilla. The new All Blacks loose forward will join the franchise on a two-year deal after the dissolution of Moana Pacifica. All Blacks captain and Hurricanes centurion Sevilla officially announced today he's heading to the Blues. But Laidlaw says the recruitment of Ta'eloa was a signing for the future.
11: It wasn't him versus Ardy, and he's certainly not more appealing than Ardy. Ardy's one of the best players in the world, but as you say, he's probably got one more year in New Zealand rugby, potentially. We're not sure where that sits.
5: Basketball and the Southern Hoiho have earned a 67-59 away win and the first of the year over the Tauranga Whai in last night's Tauihi League action. Ryan Fox is already looking forward to a taste of home as his golfing year begins to wind down. The Kiwi golfer still has some European Tour events on his schedule over the next couple of months before a stint back home, including his own Chasing the Fox tournament. Fox came home briefly after his Open Championship triumph, but says a trip back to New Zealand will be welcome.
12: Things have changed a little bit, obviously, in the last little while, and we don't come back home as much as I'd like to anymore. Decided the kids were going to start school in Florida, but you know, to come home for a 6-week period, obviously chasing the Fox this year, I hope is going to be huge.
5: That's news and sport. I'm Stuart Willey.
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17: 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The forecast: Northland to Taranaki, including Coromandel, Bay of Plenty, Taupo and Taumarunui. Occasional showers, scattered rain spreading from the south in the afternoon, reaching Northland tonight. Taihape and Whanganui to Kapiti. Partly cloudy, widespread rain this morning, then becoming fine. Gisborne to Wairarapa and also for Wellington. Fine at first, rain spreading north this morning, possibly heavy. Buller and Nelson, morning rain, then isolated showers, becoming fine this evening. The Grey District and Westland, rain clearing to fine this morning. Marlborough and Canterbury, scattered rain clearing this morning and then fine spells increasing. Otago, Southland and Fiordland, partly cloudy with morning showers in the south, becoming fine this afternoon. For the Chatham Islands, cloudy periods and a few showers.
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17: Newstalk ZB, it's coming up 8 minutes past two. Good morning. Welcome to Saturday. We're here for Open Line Talkback through this Saturday morning. The phone number, and we do have spare lines if you're interested, the phone number 0800 80 1080. The texting is 9292, and the email is Jim at newstalkzb.co.nz. And we have been last hour talking about what to happen now with Krista Pike, the woman who survived an execution attempt in Tennessee in the United States. She's in hospital at the moment. Last I heard, her condition was critical. But if she survives, what to happen from here? Her lawyer has said, the state can't put her through that again. So it would be best, in his view, to commute the sentence from the death penalty to life in prison. So we've just been talking a little bit. What should happen now with Krista Pike? 0800 80 10 80. Hi, Paul.
19: Hi, Jim. I just wanted to change the subject for a little while.
17: Yep.
19: I'm very anxious about AI, and I've been listening to reports here and there concerning the people that finance it and actually build it and are powering it. As far as I can, I'm not that computer savvy, but I do understand enough to know it's a threat when you've got like top people in the area that were building it and making it, pulling out and saying it's a danger. It's between a 10 and 50% chance it can wipe out mankind in a decade.
17: I've been reading about this. I too am not computer savvy. I'm a bit like you, Paul. I am concerned. When you get industry experts saying they're concerned as well, then you go, okay, now it's time to listen.
19: Yeah, and last night on TV3 News, there was a segment on, and was talking about how many times it's broken out of containment. gone and disobeyed what it was ordered to do and hacked into stuff and that. It's been not tens or hundreds, tens of thousands of times in the last month. Why don't they just switch it off? But at the moment, trying to devise something which they could use to switch it off. But like the guy said, it stores itself in memory banks. So any electrical device that holds has a memory is capable of holding AI hidden, unknown. Just carry on. And a few incidents where AI was like testing the humans on how good they were. This is just real ridiculous. I remember years ago watching a thing on the internet about how artificial intelligence had just been invented. And the initial guy, I can't remember his name, on the screen was a torso with a head, and it was just bouncing around and falling over that. Then the next morning when you wake up, it had arms. It had somehow developed arms. This carried on until it had legs. It still couldn't walk. It fell over and stuff. And and he's meant to be the godfather of AI. I just can't remember his name. Some people might remember what I'm talking about.
17: Somebody out there will definitely know. I don't. I try not to give it too much thought, Paul. That's my way to deal with AI. Don't think about it.
19: I think people need to give a thought, and it's like the weather sort of events that are going on. You don't worry about it till it hits you. Well, this is something to really worry about. That's just what I want to say. That's all. Thank you very much.
10: All right. For your time. Yeah, cheers, Paul. But again,
19: okay. Bye.
10: All right. You could, yeah. I mean, I have very little dealings with AI. Obviously, I have a bit. You just can't avoid it these days. Whether it be, you know, animals doing crazy things on my YouTube channel and whatever, very funny. Yes, you know, I know. It's just. I just try not to let it worry me. You know, I think I can deal with AI. I think. But I don't really want to connect too closely with it, though, if I can possibly avoid it. We will see. Hello, Jan. Good morning.
20: Oh, good morning, Jim. I've just switched on, got up to make a drink. Now, you're talking about that young woman. She'll be about 48.
10: 50. Now. Apparently she's now 50, is what I've been reading.
20: Oh, she's been on death row for 30 years.
10: Something like that, yes.
20: She committed the crime when she was 18.
10: Mm-hmm.
20: So that makes it 48.
10: Okay, well, I didn't do the maths on it, but I'm reading a story here. Krista Pike was 18 when she helped kill a classmate. That was 1995. She is now 50. So all the reports that I've read say that she's 50. But it's only a couple of years in it, Jan, you know.
20: Yeah, I'm not worried.
10: No, me neither.
20: I think she should be let out because if she only helped to kill that classmate, what happened to the rest of them that did it?
10: Well, the boyfriend was 17 at the time, so he's still in jail. He wasn't eligible for the death penalty because he was too young when he committed the crime.
20: Just 1 year younger.
10: Yes, she was 18, he was 17.
20: Yeah, well, it's all a bit unfair. And if it happened here, she wouldn't get convicted at all, probably, that age.
10: Well, she would have, if it happened here, and in most countries after she still wouldn't be incarcerated after 30 years.
20: No.
10: But the Americans, like I've said before, the Americans, if they find you guilty of a crime like this, they do throw the book at you. The bar is quite high to get convicted, but once you're convicted, then, they do not muck about.
20: Yeah, dreadful. So I think what they're doing is trying to get her out. Her lawyers will be trying to get her freed up. And after 30 years on death row, I think she's gone beyond paying back for being guilty. And she did confess to being guilty.
10: Oh, yes, she's admitted. She's admitted her role in it, for sure.
20: Yeah.
10: She's not tried to excavate that at all. And no, I think as time goes on, if she is okay, because God knows what her mental state will be and once she, if she does recover after having two shots of that pentobarbital, I mean, that's a serious drug.
20: Yeah.
10: So
20: apparently she had a very bad upbringing from a violent home.
10: Yes, I heard a little bit about, Andrew Dickens read a little bit about her history, her past as when she was young on his show filling in for Heather yesterday. You know, this was not a good upbringing at all. No. At all. It was horrific.
20: That's right. So the poor thing, I started praying for it when I heard about her on Marcus Lush's program. And God indicated that it's too late to try and save her, you know, to write to Donald Trump. See, Donald would have signed that off for her to now have the death penalty. He has to sign them off. And he would have agreed to it.
10: Now, this is a state-by-state thing. It's nothing to do with the federal government, nothing to do with the White House. This is all decided at state level.
20: Well, it was a whole lot of when he was in power before, the first time, before his term was up.
10: Oh, yeah, he can pardon people.
20: Yeah.
10: But he doesn't have to sign off on an execution. That's
17: That's all down to the state governor.
20: Well, anyway.
17: Yeah.
20: So I think it's appalling, and there will be, there's a whole lot of her classmates who are now her age. They were all sitting outside while she was being executed. And she has a lot of supporters, and I'm going to continue praying for her because it's inhumane, and all this death penalty stuff has to stop. It achieves nothing, keeping her in there for 30 years. Just ridiculous. But anyway, that's America, so we'll carry on. A terrible thing happened to me, and I don't know who's responsible, but these guys who apparently were working for the Whanganui Council got into, dug a hole in the ground out on the street and got into the pipes that carry my water to the house. And they've contaminated the water. There's fecal matter in it, and there's a whole lot of sand has gone in the pipes, a whole lot of sand and fecal matter. It's completely polluted. Water has gone in the pipes, have come up to the house, have blocked up my washing machine, and the stench was unbelievable. It blocked up the cistern on my toilet, so I couldn't flush. That got all blocked. And the taps, all the taps, went down to a little trickle because everything got blocked. And I've had taps, all the taps, went down to a little trickle because everything got blocked. And I've had two plumbers in

0: washed, and the suffering I've endured because of it all. And my cat, she likes drinking the water from the tap in the kitchen that drips down into a bowl. She is now seriously ill and won't come in. She's so ill. They go off, you know. I thought she was lost.
1: Have you bought her? Have you bought yourself some bottled water meantime?
0: Yeah, well, I won't tell you where I'm getting my water from because for drinking, luckily. It's just by chance that I don't actually drink the tap water. But my cat did, and she's seriously ill. Now,
1: but you can lay your hands on fresh, clean water now.
0: Yeah.
1: Okay.
0: But I won't tell you where I'm getting
1: it. No. Don't tell me. I have no need to know.
0: No, they'll go and pollute that too, probably.
1: Because I thought so, I'd just go to the supermarket and buy some bottled water.
0: No, that's just as bad as the town water. It's got lime in it, and that's what's destroying everyone's kidneys. Lime water.
1: Oh.
0: Now,
1: man, I drink heaps of tap water. Heaps of it.
0: Yes, I know. But I won't go into your water. It's got arsenic in it. But anyway, consequently...
1: What a bright spark this morning.
0: Well, that's me, Jim. I speak facts. Facts of the matter. If people want to make you shift from your home, they will do these things to you. A whole long list of things. I've been under attack for 10 years. They're trying to make me sell up and go. And they do the same when you're working. If they want a job for their farmer and their culture, they'll lie about you to the boss and get you sacked.
1: All right. Okay.
0: So it's this corruption that's happening in this country. And I will not be moving. So no. Get that message out there.
1: All right.
0: And
1: okay.
0: Look out, because God is on my side.
1: I'm sure she is.
0: And
1: all right.
0: Apparently there's a whole lot of other houses that out here at Castlecliff that have also been done. And someone serious of this needs to come in and do a full investigation, because someone could die.
1: All right.
0: From
1: okay.
0: The pollution and water. It's disgusting.
1: Okay. All right. Fair enough. And I hope you get through it. And I hope your little cat survives as well.
0: Yeah. Thank you, Jim. I'll ring you again tomorrow with the other problem.
1: Okay. Yes, because we've run out of time for this one. All right. Okay. Cheers, Jan. All right. Thank you for that. Whew. News Talk ZB, it's 24 past two.
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0: Under 26 officially underway. Political commentator Trish Sherson. Is there a winner this week?
1: I think there's a lot of political jazz hands going on where the big problems seem too hard and they're just scratching around with all this little stuff.
0: This election is won and lost on whether you broadly think the coalition should get another go because they've done enough to convince you they know what they're doing, or they haven't.
1: And what's interesting in that is the anchor points of both of those coalitions, Labour and National, if you believe the polls, they are only on a around 28%.
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3: News Talk ZB. Hey, Matthew. Good morning.
4: Oh, hi. Good morning. I was just, I'm confusing my brain from free subjects. Jan, your last caller, I just like to, like, shout out to Jan, and I'd say, Jan, it's going to be okay. I know sometimes the world wants to be all rainbows and butterflies and beautiful, and you can still do that at any age. You can do that at any age in a memory. You can do that.
3: She's saying that she feels like she's been, people are trying to push her out of her home and have been doing, she said, for 10 years. Okay.
4: Well, they shouldn't do that. She doesn't mean watching TV or social media, does she? Is she?
3: I wouldn't think she'd be too much into social media, no.
4: No, because she wouldn't want her own family pushing out a, well, different, that's a, a private subject with Jan, but you don't need to have anybody pushing you out of your home. Of course not. I'm at my age now. I wouldn't want anybody pushing me out of my home. And there's words I won't say on the radio, so I won't say it. But the other thing, the girl that had the injection recently.
3: The woman, yeah, she's 50.
4: Yeah, the woman. Am I right thinking that she's still alive after they tried the lethal injection?
3: Last I heard that she was in what they've called a critical condition in hospital. Now, I haven't heard anything in the last hour or so that has updated that. As far as I can see from the international news sites, they're still saying that. In hospital, critical.
4: So has it, in your mind, has it become a sort of law subject worldwide? What would we do in this situation when we've done the medical correct procedures and it's failed and the person's still alive?
3: Yep.
4: But now we need to look at, is it a worldwide subject in the law society? How are we going to put this person down again?
3: Well, that's the hope from her lawyer, who said she doesn't deserve that. You know, they've had a crack at it. They, you know, two shots of this pentobarbital, which was meant...
4: Is she alive? Is she talking?
3: I don't know. Now, all I've heard, Matthew, is her lawyer has said that she's in hospital and she's in a critical condition. That's all I've heard.
4: Oh, just a so she could be medically immune to the condition of the lethal injection, and she's still alive.
3: It is truly remarkable that she is, in fact, after two shots of this pentobarbital over a period of maybe an hour or something, that, yes, she is in hospital. Last I heard, still alive.
4: Like, in my, you know, policeman imagination here or a lawyer's imagination, she must have been provided a lot of drugs in prison to be able to survive the lethal injection. To her, it would have just been a little short, little sleep, and then she woke up again. So there's going to have to be a huge investigation into the prison and the establishment where she's resigning. and she's still alive and was not put down by a lethal injection. And then on top of that, what is the law going to do? That's what the law doesn't know what to do.
3: Well, they've got options. A lot of it's down to the governor of Tennessee. His name is Bill Lee. So it really will fall on his desk what to do with the case of Krista Pike. So inevitably, it will probably rest with him to decide.
4: The only thing I could imagine what the Law Society could do is actually keep her alive until they have a new investigation that goes, actually keep her alive.
3: Well, that's what she's doing in hospital, Matthew. You know, they're trying to save her. She's in hospital. That's what hospitals do. So, yes, they are trying to keep her, they're trying to resuscitate her, bring her around. That's the reason she's in hospital.
4: But she was also, she was meant to be executed, you know, R18 talk of the night, but she was meant to be executed, right? So she's not executed. How does the new American law, it's going to be a big subject.
3: That's why I thought I'd mention it this morning. There's a moral conundrum here. And Governor Bill Lee, he will have to give this a lot of thought. He wants a review into how all this happened. He said it's very deeply disturbing that it's what went down in the prison on Wednesday.
4: Yeah, it's very yes, because if that's her execution date, that's the date that woman had an execution date that should be the date of the date that she died.
3: Yeah, I think we're going round and round in circles here, Matthew.
4: Yeah, we'll see what happens. Like, it's going to, you know, when it comes to the lawyers and the, it's going to be an interesting media or propaganda story. Well, it won't be propaganda, but it's definitely going to be a media story to follow.
3: The whole world's deeply interested in this, very interested in this. So, yep. So the politicians in Tennessee, they will have a lot on their plate working this out. But thank you for your call, Matthew. We'll say goodbye. Goodbye. Yeah. Is that it? Oh, he has gone. He has gone. News Talk ZB, 0800 80 10 80. Yeah, this Krista Pike thing, it's been talked about all over the planet about how she managed to survive this. And also, the chat is, where to from here? Where to from here? With her lawyer saying she really can't be put back on death row. She just does not deserve that. Your thoughts, though? 0800 80 10 80. It is 25 to 3.
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3: Newstalk ZB 24 to 3. We'll probably move on from this after news, sport and weather at 3 o'clock. But this is, as I was saying, this is a story that has got attention all over the world. They're saying this is the Tennessee execution that went horribly wrong. Convicted killer Krista Pike was given two doses of pentobarbital, the drug that was meant to kill her. But she survived, and at last check, she was in a critical condition in hospital. Now, Krista Pike was 18 when she helped kill a classmate. That was in 1995. She is now 50. Her lawyer, Randy Spivey, told a media conference he wasn't sure how she is at this point, but confirmed she is still alive. He was in the room where she was due to die on Wednesday, and he's called the process cruel and torturous. He says he's haunted by what he saw after the execution team struggled to find a vein for the lethal drugs. He says he counted at least 7 needles in her left arm. During the struggle to locate a vein, Pike herself even suggested where they might find a suitable spot for the needle. Neither the first nor the second injection succeeded in killing her, and she was heard to be snoring when the execution chamber's microphone was cut off more than an hour into the attempt, and she was later taken to hospital in a critical condition for treatment. Later, Republican Governor Bill Lee indefinitely postponed Pike's execution and another one that had been scheduled for later this year. He also ordered an independent review of what happened, calling it deeply disturbing. But Pike's lawyers said such a review would be insufficient. And he is now pushing for the death penalty to be commuted to life imprisonment. Now, last evening, Andrew Dickens was filling in for Heather Duplessis Allen. And he spoke to somebody who was a witness. He was part of the media, and he covered both trials, Krista Pike's trial and then the trial of her boyfriend. And he was in the execution chamber on Wednesday when this botched attempt failed. So I'll see if I can dig out that audio and play it between, say, now and 3 o'clock. If you've got any thoughts on this, the governor, Bill Lee, what should he do? I mean, I'm firmly in favour of commuting the death sentence to life imprisonment. There's no chance. There has been some talk, maybe just release her after 30 years of incarceration. She was not the major offender with this death of her classmate. So 30 years, maybe some sort of careful release could be considered for her. She's been through a bit. But I think the most likely scenario is that Bill Lee, the governor, he will commute her death sentence to life in prison. I think that is how it's going to go down. But your thoughts on it, 0800 80 1080.
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3: Newstalk ZB 18 to 3. Hello, Murray. Good morning.
16: Hello.
3: Hi.
16: Good morning. Yeah, what I think about this case is I hear what you said, that she was a participant and she wasn't, like, her boyfriend was the one that was the nasty person.
3: Seems to be, from what I'm reading, yes.
16: Yeah. But for me, like, she was standing there and watching what this poor woman that got killed in front of her, she was definitely a participant in her, in that murder.
3: Oh, yeah, and she, from what I can gather, she has not, she's never denied it, her involvement.
16: Yeah, so to me, the American law, they said she should get the death penalty, and I wish that we would have the death penalty more in New Zealand for people that do horrendous crimes to innocent people in New Zealand. But I want to take a step back and talk about her case.
3: Yeah, because that's, we are talking about her case, yes. Because this is a real predicament for the governor, like, over the next week, what to do. If she survives this, what to do with her now?
16: Well, I think if she survives it, then you've got to go back. But before I say what I think about what to do there, I think, you know, it's a good thing that she's gone through a hell of a lot of suffering, that she didn't just die easily, because her and her boyfriend, or the guy at the time that put this innocent girl at 19 years old, imagine that was your daughter, to take that girl's life, what they did to her, well, I'm quite happy she went for a decent piece of suffering. And now she's still alive. Yeah, I reckon, once she can, I reckon they need to have another go and just kill her again.
3: Well, she hasn't been killed yet, Murray, so they can't kill her again. You mean
16: but what you're saying is kind of like the old thing is, if you hang a man and he doesn't die by hanging, then he has a right to live. But I think this
3: Well, apparently I've been updated on that. this was an English thing. I remember reading about it years ago, and somebody called off the air and said, if they tried, and I'm not sure whether this is 100% correct, but back in the old days of medieval England, if a person survived three attempts to hang them, then they could walk free. I thought it was just the one. But
16: yeah, I thought it was the one.
3: Yeah. So I was just kind of taking from the English law, whether that kind of could be adopted in Tennessee.
16: Yeah.
3: Because apparently there's not a lot of sympathy for her. According to this interview that Andrew Dickens did last night, there's not a lot of sympathy for her in Tennessee.
16: Well, in this case, she is committed to death. She didn't die. So, look, I would love to see people that have done way worse things in New Zealand be put to death, but that will never happen in our lifetime.
3: No.
16: You know, so we're talking about an American. That's why we're talking so much about it. But I would like to see that happen in New Zealand, that people in New Zealand get put to death.
3: Yeah, but like you say, it'll never happen.
16: It'll never happen.
3: No.
16: Mm. But, I think she needs to be put back to death.
3: Put back to death. You keep saying that, like, she's going to be killed twice. You've got to get the terminology a bit better, Murray. Have another attempt at the execution, I think, is what you're saying.
16: Yeah, I believe so.
3: Yeah, I thought so,
16: what
3: too.
16: What do you think? Do you think she... I mean, it's a bit...
3: I would show her a modicum of mercy at this point, and you, just commute
16: how
3: that.
16: How would you show her mercy when she was like a witness to a horrific killing of an innocent person?
3: Yeah, well,
16: I know what you're saying. Like, she's like 50 years old. She was a teenager then. And you're going like, yeah, I know what you're saying. But at the same time, I've got no respect for anyone, even if they're a teenager, to be a witness to a horrific death to anybody.
3: Yeah, she played a part in it, more than just a witness, but is my understanding. But I think after, you know, she's been banged up in jail, and that wouldn't be a very pleasant place to be. In American jail, man, they do it hard.
16: How much time she's had to think about what she did with her life.
3: Yeah, she's had 30 years, Murray, to think of this. So anyway, I would show her a modicum of mercy and just commute the death penalty to life imprisonment and move on.
16: Well, can I say one last thing?
3: Sure.
16: I wouldn't give her any mercy, and also I think I've started the conversation off pretty well, and I look forward to hearing what other people have to say, you know, about my opinion, about your opinion. I look forward to seeing what the other listeners have to say about it. What do you reckon?
3: That's what Talkback is all about.
16: Well, I'm looking forward to seeing what the next people have to say. Thank you for listening to me.
3: Okay, cheers, Murray. Thank you for that. News Talk CB. We've got a couple of spare lines there. 0800 80 1080.
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3: News Talk ZB, you're just talking to Alan off the air there. He reckons is... Anyway, so he's going to go away and charge his phone. Hi, Mark. Oh, hold on. Okay. Yeah, hi, Mark. Gotcha.
23: Yeah, good morning, Jim.
3: Good morning.
23: Hey, the mind boggles, Jim. We don't know how lucky we are in New Zealand. You know, imagine having that hair light, you know, it'd be mind-boggling. Now, here's my thought, Jim. Okay, she's done 30 years for what she done. She admitted that she was involved in the killing.
3: Yes.
23: Right? Now, I'm not a religious man, right? But the Bible says eye for an eye, a life, correct?
3: Somewhere. I've never read the Bible. I don't know for sure, but apparently.
23: Yeah, well, apparently. Now, maybe they should look at it that way, because I've had two cracks killing her. Now she's survived both of the executions. Maybe, they need to give her some leniency, and maybe she's been through hell herself. So maybe just be lenient and say, well, you know, let the woman go now. You know, so like you say, 30 years. Can you imagine you and I doing 30 years? No.
3: No.
23: Surviving
3: no.
23: Days.
3: No.
23: That's the part that gets me. Like, you know, people are going to say, oh, yeah, she should be re-executed. But no, they had two crackers. But that's a possible way they could go down the track using as a religious thing, and saying, well, in the Bible it does say, but I'm, like I said, I'm not religious, it's eye for an eye, life for life, you know, that sort of thing. So maybe that's the ploy they could go down and see how that goes, you know. That's just my thought anyway.
3: Well, you know, yes, yeah. There are a few ways to look at it. I'm just, because she would have known, I've tried to find out how long would she have known that last Wednesday was her date for the execution. I'm thinking quite some time. She would have quite a lot of time just to sit in her cell and think, as of Wednesday, I'm going to die. And she would have had all that time, like, working up to it, and then, like, her last meal, all that, been taken to the chamber, strapped to the gurney, knowing full well that she's never going to wake up from this. And somehow, miraculously, somehow she survived. At this point, I've heard no update over the last hour or so about how she is, apart from she's in hospital in a critical condition. So she may not survive it. If she does, what is the governor going to do?
23: If she does survive, what's her life going to be like? Is she going to be mentally
3: well, yes.
23: Destroyed?
3: Yeah.
23: You know? That's another thing. So I don't know what they're going to... It's going to be very interesting anyway. You know what I mean?
3: Oh, so. I think so, yeah. Yep. As I said, it's the whole planet, one way or another, is watching this with interest.
23: Well, yeah, it's going to be very interesting to see the outcome. That's all I can say. Jim, this multi-billionaire that's down here, you see he's down here with these $860 million three-mast yacht. I reckon it's about 129 metres long, but I...
3: Yeah, I don't think Bezos himself is here. The boat's here, definitely, but I don't think he is.
23: Oh, is he not here? It's just the boat.
3: Mm. Yes,
23: have you had a look?
3: No, I haven't seen it in the flesh, so to speak, but I've seen a picture of it more down at... it's here for a bit of maintenance, so the owner doesn't really need to be here for that.
23: Ah, is that what it is? Oh, okay, yeah.
3: I gather.
23: Must be very impressive, that price, you know.
3: Yeah, she's a massive-looking boat, that is for sure. All right then, Mark. Nice to talk, mate. Good on you.
23: Cheers, sir.
3: Bye. All right. Bye-bye. Matt, hello.
0: Good morning.
3: There you go.
0: Evening, whatever it is.
3: I thought I'd lost you.
0: Somewhere in the middle. Yeah, are you there?
3: Yes, I is.
0: This is him. Oh, good. I thought I'd just stop for my break and I thought I'd ring.
3: Good idea.
0: I
3: couldn't have thought of a better move for you to make.
0: Oh, it's been a long week, long night. I did 67 hours last week. I'm well over 50 at the moment, but this is my last night. So, at least it's not windy or raining, so I'm happy. But I'm quite tired.
3: Oh, well, you can sort that out with a nap once you're home.
0: Oh, it's been terrible, though, trying to get used to this new body clock. Cause,
3: Daylight saving the day, did that make any difference?
0: Well, it was funny, they were saying the other day on the radio how 1 hour can muck people up, but I change between shifts every few days, and it's 2 hours between shift starting times, and maybe that's why. But then I forget to put my phone on silent, and someone will message me or ring me, wake me up, or the dogs will be running out, and it's like far out, trying to sleep in the day. And then summer's coming along, which will make it even worse.
3: Yes, it will.
0: My old boss rang me up, woke me up yesterday, and goes, are you interested in coming back? Well, maybe. I'll ring you later on today when I wake up and think about it. But, maybe if the pay's decent, could be something. It's nice to be wanted anyway. But,
3: I like the fact that you've been sought after. That's good.
0: Yeah, well, you think after 20-odd years of truck driving, you'd become an asset or, you know, wanted. Yeah, good to know. Now, what's that that lady who's on the death, who they tried to kill twice? I actually feel a bit sorry for her. And I think she suffered enough. And in a way, it's almost like saying, oh, well, we try to nail you, but you might as well go retire in a quiet cell somewhere and do your own thing. But you know, I'm just sympathetic. She's done her time, I reckon. There's people out there that get away with worse. I mean, I don't know the degree of the torture, but surely she's got probation officers and people around there that know the story better anyway. Imagine the anxiety of living knowing you're going to get put down, though. And if it keeps happening, that's no quality of life anyway. It's, yeah.
3: Yeah, I think, as I say, I'll use that phrase, a modicum of mercy. Because being in the American correction system, it's not for the faint-hearted. It's not a holiday, so it would not be very pleasant. In a way, sort of, a lot of people would much rather actually be put to death than spend the next 20 years inside. But I think that's probably what's going to happen. They tried twice, didn't work. Okay. Commute that death sentence to life imprisonment. I think that's the way the governor's going to go.
0: What about, I'd say, just give me a whole bunch of drugs or something, you know? Just make me go out in a blaze of glory, I don't know. Rather than, if the lethal injection is not going to work, because I'd rather die than sit in prison for that long too.
3: Yeah.
0: If I had a choice, I'd take that option. Well, you know, I'd be able to choose.
3: I can't remember which caller it was that said, how about a box of, a bottle of whiskey and a whole bunch of sleeping tablets?
0: Yeah, that's it. I'd go for that. You might as well go out in La La Land. Why not? I mean, I've almost died with alcohol poisoning before, and pretty horrible. But, you know, it's not too far from being spinning out and throwing up, and then the next step is passing out, and then, you know, choking on your own vomit, or just not waking up at all. But, you know, I've been to that level a few times.
3: Oh, man, poor bugger.
0: Not anymore, that's a long time ago.
3: Oh, yeah, I realise that, but just, you know, looking back at it. And I have got just over 10 seconds now before commercials and news, so lovely to talk to you, mate. Good to hear that you're out and about.
0: Thanks, Jim. Have a good one. Cheers.
3: Okay. Yeah, cheers, mate. News next.
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24: Due to a lack of aged care in their hometown, many older New Zealanders are forced to live apart. 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
9: Soper, Pagani, Scherzer, Duplessis, Allen, The Front Bench starts Monday at 4 p.m. on your home for election 2026. 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
25: In this update, the Tertiary Education Union claims pay offers aren't keeping up with the cost of living and job security is too low. It says 9,500 of its members will launch strike action against the major universities as well as 11 polytech groups. Union National Secretary Amy Ross says that could include half and full-day walkouts or withholding of grades. She says the universities and polytechs can avoid the strike action.
6: We're prepared to negotiate in good faith. So if employers are willing to come to the table with real pay offers and address the cost of living and secure work.
25: A woman accused of a hit and run in a Dunedin supermarket car park is being sought by police. The victim suffered leg, back and tailbone injuries after being driven at multiple times and ending up on the car's bonnet. Her mother told the ODT the victim's own car was stolen and used in the attack at Woolworths in central Dunedin. Officers have identified Thursday's alleged offender after reviewing video footage. Two volunteer firefighters were moderately injured after a fire truck tipped over in Manawatu. The truck had been on its way to a vegetation fire before the smash in Holcombe after midday yesterday. St John treated two patients at the scene, then transported them to Whanganui and Palmerston North hospitals. The two major parties are both talking up their plans to prepare the country for technological change. Labour's Barbara Edmonds told yesterday's MYOB finance leaders debate in Auckland Labour would establish an office of AI within the Department of Prime Minister and Cabinet. She says AI can provide huge benefits for businesses if it's done right.
8: Uplift in AI, see about a 20 to 30% increase in revenue. Really, really important around the efficiencies that provides and the opportunities.
25: National's Nicola Willis says National would future-proof Kiwis through education and training.
10: How do we get vocational learning into schools and create those pathways so that kids learning today have a realisable way of getting a high-tech, high-well-paid job?
25: A South Auckland leader is encouraging the Papatoetoe community to support each other after three bodies were discovered at a family home. Emergency services were called to Cambridge Terrace before 7 on Thursday evening and police have launched an investigation. A neighbour says he saw a man lying outside the house, having seen him less than an hour before on the steps with his kids. Local councillor Elf Philippaina says police inquiries are ongoing.
11: They'll update our community on what they find, but there is no concerns for the wider safety of the community.
25: Tennessee's eye-for-an-eye mentality remains strong after two lethal injections couldn't stop the heart of murderer Krista Pike. The 50-year-old's been on death row for 30 years for the killing of 19-year-old Colleen Slemmer. She was set to be the first woman executed in the state in 200 years, but was taken to hospital after two attempts failed. Media witness John North was there. He says there's little sympathy for Pike in Tennessee.
12: As her case has grown in stature across the United States and certainly outside the United States, you have people who have only heard the story as it's been told in the last few years.
25: In sport, Adi Savea is labelling his one-year contract as his last dance. The All Blacks captain has signed for the Blues for 2027, ending a protracted saga following the collapse of Moana Pacifica. It's widely expected Savea will depart New Zealand rugby for good after next year's World Cup. Savea admits it's not how he saw his career panning out as a Wellington born and bred player.
14: If you were telling me 10 years ago I'd be playing for the Blues, I'd laugh at you. But there's something beautiful about being in an unexpected place. Allows you to grow, allows you to learn, stay fresh.
25: Whangarei's Okara Park will host its first ever NPC finals match after Northland secured a 28-14 win and a home quarter final in last night's only match. The Taniwha will travel home from the deep south on top of the table, for now at least, after claiming a bonus point try in the 79th minute that has seen them jump Otago. Kiwi WNBA star Charlize Leisure-Walker is embracing her return home with the Tokomanawa Queens. Leisure-Walker is expected to get her first court time on Sunday afternoon against the mainland Poakai in the second round of the local Tauihi Women's Basketball League. She's coming off her rookie WNBA season with the Connecticut Sun, where she played every game. But she says thoughts of going elsewhere or time off faded as the chance to play for the Wellington-based side with her sister Crystal came up.
26: There's nothing like home, and I think when I was looking at those different options and had the chance to play with Crystal and come back and play at home, it was kind of a no-brainer for me, so happy with that.
25: Meanwhile, the Southern Hoiho have claimed an away win over the Tauranga Whai, 67-59, in Friday night's only Tauihi League game. That's News and Sport. I'm Stuart Willey.
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3: 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The forecast, Northland to Taranaki, including Coromandel, Bay of Plenty, Taupo and Taumarunui. Occasional showers, scattered rain spreading from the south in the afternoon, reaching Northland tonight. Taihape and Whanganui to Kapiti, partly cloudy with widespread rain this morning, then becoming fine. Gisborne to Wairarapa, also for Wellington. Fine at first, rain spreading north this morning, possibly heavy. Buller and Nelson, morning rain, then isolated showers becoming fine this evening. The Grey District and Westland, rain clearing to fine this morning. Marlborough and Canterbury, scattered rain clearing, then fine spells increasing. Otago, Southland and Fiordland, partly cloudy with morning showers in the south becoming fine this afternoon. And for the Chatham Islands, cloudy periods and a few showers.
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3: Turn that fader up, Jim. It's coming up 8 minutes past three on a Saturday morning. We are getting numerous texts on an earthquake in Taranaki. Apparently, from what I've been reading, strong earthquake, very scary, just before 3 o'clock. Shaking here in Inglewood, in Waitara. Apparently very scary. Pete felt it. Good morning, Pete.
20: Yeah, sorry there, Jim. I got it wrong. I thought it was Tim, but I was sound asleep. So, yeah, it was a really good shake. I'm telling you, I was a good boy yesterday. I was helping make shift, you know. I thought, I wasn't a bad boy yesterday. I don't know why I deserve this, but. Man, she's a good shake. It's almost like it was in one part of the house, like the corner of the house. It's probably the whole house, and it just felt like it was picking just in one part of the house, you know, like someone was shaking just one corner of the house.
3: Because I'm getting reports from texters saying that it was really scary, really strong, really prolonged.
20: It was really. So I've had a few of these. So I've got a weatherboard house here, and they're pretty stuck. They can flex and bend, but if I had a sort of, say you had a building that was, they're going about earthquake-prone buildings and that. Put it this way, if you had one of those ones, I think there's any defects in that building, you'd find out today.
3: Did it wake you?
20: Oh, yeah, I was sound asleep. Next one I thought, It woke me up. I'm a pretty strong sleeper on this one here. It's like someone's out there to wake me up this morning. It woke me up all right.
3: Yes, because looking at the GeoNet site, it was a magnitude of 5.3, although some people said it felt a hell of a lot stronger than that. Yeah, magnitude 5.3, a depth of 10K, and it was centred about 25 kilometres east of New Plymouth. And this happened at about 2:57, so just before 3.
20: Yeah, bang on, I checked me here. But yeah, my watch said 2:58, so it'd be about right there, and give and take whatever your clock says or watch what says, whatever. But she was a good one, I reckon. I reckon it'd be more than 5 point something. So I reckon, I can't say, but it just seems it was a really good, strong one. And the little trembles after, there's no trembles yet, but sort of shook, and then... There's a little bit of a shake afterwards, but the main one was a really, really good one. If you've got any any issues with your house or your concrete brick house, you'll find them this morning if you go around and check your concrete foundation house.
3: Actually, probably not silly either. All right. Cheers, Pete. Thanks for the heads up, mate. Appreciate it.
20: Thank you.
3: Bye. All right. Cheers. Betty, are you in New Plymouth as well, Betty?
0: I'm in Bell Block. Good evening, Jim. I'm in Bell Block, and I woke up about 2:10, and I just love listening to you. And I thought, oh, well, I'll listen to you till 3. And I was just waiting for the news and listening, and then it struck. It was terrific, Jim, and I don't mind saying I'm 86, and I have got, you know, pretty severe heart problems. It's shaking me up. Last time I rang, it was the Tamanui one, and my daughter and great-granddaughter were here, so, you know, I was lucky, but no one here tonight. But it was very, very severe. It just rocked in, and it just kept going, and then it eased, and then I reckon it was long and prolonged, and I thought to myself, gosh, this one's nearly 6, the other one was nearly 5, but yeah, so I just listening to you talking to the other gentleman, and it was very close to New Plymouth, yeah, east of New Plymouth, though, so that's not really our mountain, is it? We're west, so, yes. Did you feel it, Jim?
3: No, but I'm in Auckland, and B, I'm in a sort of a studio that...
0: Oh, right, Jim.
3: Yeah, so... Well, no, I think it would have to be right underneath me to feel an earthquake here.
0: I thought to myself, oh, it's a mountain, you know, coming to life. But I've got a daughter and son-in-law farming at Opanaki, so that's not that far, but I think they would probably feel it. But, Waitra would have got it, and as I heard on, I think, Inglewood. And yeah, so I suppose it's dry weather. Sometimes we do get more, don't we? Yeah.
3: Sometimes. I've just had a text saying that it was... 5.9. I'm just going to check that on the...
0: Yeah, well, I thought to myself, my goodness, this is nearly 6. The one from Tamanui, I thought was nearly 5. And, you know, but this was just violent. And it just sort of, you know, rocked it, and then it sort of had a breather, and then it decided, oh, just give you a bit more, and you could still feel shaking and you know, for a few seconds longer. Yeah, I don't like them, but nothing we can do about them, Jim. Yeah.
3: No, you just got to live with them. That's true.
0: We do.
3: And I'll just refresh the GeoNet page, and it's still saying 5.3.
0: No, I think that might be a ball. I think it was a lot bigger than that last one.
3: Yeah, I'm thinking so too. From what I'm...
0: The Tamanui one, but that was just like, well, that was pretty violent, and yet we're, you know... Well, my daughter's 160 k's away, and she's not at Tamanui. She's another nearly 50 k's inland from Tamanui, so that would have been 200 k's away, and that was bad enough. Yeah. I mustn't hold you up, Jim, but I do love listening to you, but it's in the middle of the night, and if I wake up and, you know, listen too long or want to ring, I can't get back to sleep.
3: Oh, dear. But
0: I'm okay. I've got lovely family support, Jim.
3: Excellent. So that's great.
0: I've got a battle on. It's actually my late husband's birthday today. Well, it was yesterday, the 2nd, so it's 3rd, isn't it?
3: Yes.
0: So, and he passed about 18 months ago. So, yes, he's floating around on his hot air balloon. So, that's, you know.
3: Nice. Very nice. What a lovely thought. Yeah. All right. Cheers, Betty. Thank you for calling.
0: Lovely to speak to you.
3: It's,
0: bye.
3: All right. No, thank you. Thank you. Getting a lot of texts from Taranaki. Hi, Jim. A really solid shake in Opanaki. You could hear it rolling towards you before it hit. A text there from Mike. A very strong shake felt in Herdon, Ferndale in New Plymouth. Another one saying, hello. I was just wondering if anyone felt an earthquake this morning. Or was I dreaming? It was about 10 minutes or so ago. Thanks. Ooh. Another one saying, got an alert saying there was a 5.9 earthquake near New Plymouth. I keep refreshing it, and the GeoNet page keeps on saying 5.3. Just wondering how many people felt the earthquake at 2:57 a.m. We're on a farm at Taumarunui. Another one, huge earthquake near New Plymouth. Wow, says a texter. News Talk ZB 0800 80 1080 is the number. 0800 80 1080. It is 3:15.
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9: 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It's Overnight Talk on Newstalk ZB.
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3: 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Antonio, hello.
21: Good morning, Jim, to you and all your listeners. I'm just talking about that Krista Pike.
3: Yes.
21: Yeah, she's been put through a huge ordeal having two doses of that injection. And I think if she survives, I think she should be pulled off the death penalty and serve the rest of the time in prison, and then they should abolish the death penalty and just let people live out their lives in prison.
3: Yeah, well, I reckon that that's what's going to happen. I'd be very surprised if Governor Lee actually put her back on death row if she survives this. That would be cruel and unusual punishment, I think.
21: Yes, and another thing, Jim, do you think the people on tectonic plates are shifting?
3: Aren't they always shifting?
21: Yes, I wasn't too sure, Jim, because the one that happened from Wellington and arced right around the Wairarapa back to Napier and missed Palms and North and all that. I'm just wondering whether it shifts onto the other side and it's going up Taranaki way. And that's a very big earthquake.
3: Yeah, well, I don't know about the tectonic plates and things, but certainly it was a big one. And they are quite a few texters are disputing GeoNet's 5.3. But one did say, well, it was only 11 kilometres deep, so it would have been felt a lot stronger. But there they're saying it's more than 5.3.
21: Yes. Well, the deeper it is, the less impact. So, yes, if it's higher, well, then naturally they're going to get more impact.
3: Yeah, I'm just seeing that Mount Kilauea in Hawaii is erupting. So we've got volcanic activity in Hawaii.
21: Oh, goodness me. Calamities all over the place, Jim.
3: Well, I hope not
21: too
3: much.
21: Thank you very much.
3: All right. Cheers, Antonio. Thank you for calling. Pauline, good morning.
22: Good morning. This business about the woman who was on death row.
3: Yes, Krista Pike, yep.
22: That's right. And the two attempts failed to actually kill her, so she was taken to hospital. Do you suppose the hospital staff were told who she was?
3: I think they would have to live under a rock, Pauline, if they didn't know.
22: Well, the thing is, imagine if you're a surgeon, a nurse and whatever, and you're trained to bring, to keep people alive, to keep them healthy, and you have to resuscitate this woman to the best of your ability.
3: Oh, actually, no, you're right. I'm just rethinking this. No, they probably would have known. You know, word would have got around it because, well, the rest of the state watched it on TV or didn't, you know. So, yeah, they probably would have known, yeah, I think.
22: When they were working on...
3: Watched it on TV or didn't, you know. So, yeah, they probably would have known, yeah, I think.
22: When they were working on her, bringing her back to life, to a...

0: prosecuted properly. But also, I'm surprised that they have witnesses to these when the inmates are put to death. I'm very surprised they have witnesses to that situation.
1: Mm. But, it's not something that I would want to see myself. But as long as there have been executions, most of them have been witnessed by either the media or friends and family sort of thing. It is kind of weird to do on a Wednesday evening, watch the state put somebody to death. Be very strange.
0: Yes. Going on to earthquakes, I'm in Canterbury and I've got the willies just listening to the one that's happening up north. So I wish them well.
1: Yes. Yeah, very scary. This is the words that I'm getting from the poor people of Taranaki. Woken up 3 minutes to three sort of thing, 2:57, and bang. And it seemed like it was very strong, then it faded, then it came back again.
0: Ugh. No, my thoughts are with them. Okay, Jim, thank you.
1: All right. Yeah, cheers, Pauline. Thank you for your call. A texter on the quake saying, from Wellington but staying in a two-story brick motel unit in New Plymouth. Certainly was a big shake, felt more than the 5.3 stated on GeoNet, felt almost similar to the Kaikoura quake felt in Wellington, felt like the beds got airborne. I would be getting the buildings checked after that one, says Gary. You're the second person who said that. Ooh, and a texter from Hamilton, even. They felt the earthquake decent, was the comment there. 25 kilometres east of New Plymouth is right under us here at Urunui. Shook some items off the cupboards and went for a good minute. Scary? Question mark. Getting a lot. Oh, it was even felt in the South Island in the Nelson district. Estimated magnitude 5.9 earthquake, 11 kilometres from Kaimata. So looking at that 5.9 figure as well. And I'm refreshing GeoNet all the time, and they are not budging off 5.3. So there you go. News Talk ZB, 24 past 3.
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1: And more reports from the quake. Another one from Hamilton. Extreme shaking here. And a suggestion from Chrissy. Jim, use the Quake Live website. Easy, more accurate than GeoNet. I'm not familiar with Quake Live and the website. But, okay, thank you for this suggestion. Here we go. Yeah, hi, Nick. Good morning.
10: Good morning, mate. How are you?
1: Okay, all right. Thank you. I'm glad I'm not feeling an earthquake, that is for sure.
10: Oh, yeah, not go there with that. I heard the rumble before I even got the alerts on my phone this morning.
1: Oh, okay. That shouldn't happen that, should it?
10: No. The last earthquake we got, the Tomatanoi one, I got the alerts before the quake hit. But no, this one was located out

0: by Tirada and Tikarangi. Looking at the scout report map there, the quake location. On GeoNet. But no, I heard the rumble beforehand, and then yeah, I'm in a two-story building, a brand new build, and even that weighed quite uncomfortably.
1: Oh, okay. A brand new build. And whereabouts did you say you're calling from?
0: New Plymouth from Westtown.
1: Oh, right. Okay. Right. Yep. So it was only about 25 Ks away.
0: Yeah, 25 Ks east of New Plymouth, just out of Tirada.
1: Do you think it was more than 5.3?
0: It felt more like a 5.3.
1: Oh, okay. All right. Because a few people are going, no. It was way more than that. It was.
0: But yeah, but what was the one in Melbourne, Illinois? That was that happened a wee while ago.
1: I don't know.
0: I can't remember. I think it was a 2 or a 3, but it felt more like a 5, more than a 5.3.
1: Okay, so you're saying it did feel like more than a 5.3.
0: Yeah,
1: okay,
0: right. It did.
1: Right. Because this is what I'm, the feeling that I'm, and I've never heard of this website that Chrissy was suggesting, the Quake Live website.
0: No, I've never heard of it either. I've been having a look.
1: Hmm.
0: On my phone. Yeah, Quake Live.
1: Does it work?
0: Quake Live NZ.
1: Hmm.
0: Yeah, what have we got here? What day are we today? 3rd of October. Depth 10, magnitude 5.3. That's what it's saying on here.
1: Okay.
0: And the last 100 shakes at 257.
1: Yeah, I've only felt a few in my life. Just, ooh.
0: But no, it's quakelive.co.nz. I mean, my cat's still freaking out.
1: Yeah, the animals, they really know, eh? They know, yeah.
0: No, she didn't even, like, she was sleeping under the blanket, and she didn't even budge. And then it hit, and she still didn't budge, and now she's freaking out. So there's obviously an aftershock or something on the way, because she is spooked.
1: Well, eyes wide.
0: Oh, yeah.
1: Oh, the little minx. But one text is saying that there's been no damage. I don't know how they can tell that from where they are. But, I mean, we're all hoping, please, no damage. But it'd be a bit
0: I'm just hoping for the people out there, sorry to interrupt you there, out in Tirada and Tikarangi ways, because that's where it would have been hardest hit.
1: Okay.
0: Out the back of Inglewood there.
1: And Chrissy's now come back and saying, Quake Live says a magnitude 6.2 at a depth of 12 kilometres.
0: I will try and update that. No, it's still 533.
1: Okay. All right.
0: At a depth of 10.5 Ks.
1: And is that Quake Live or GeoNet?
0: Quakelive.co.nz.
1: Okay. All right. Oh, well, cheers there. Then, Nick, nice talking to you, and you'll be able to get back to sleep now, calm the cat.
0: Possibly.
1: Oh, yeah, give her a little bit of milk or something.
0: Yeah, I'll do some treats. I'll give her a couple of treats.
1: Yeah, and a bit of a hug.
0: Yeah, I might go check on my elderly neighbours, actually, down there living below me. So I might go see if they're all right.
1: Yeah. If nothing else, they could be a little bit nervous, just a little bit shaken by the shake.
0: Yeah.
1: All right. Cheers, Nick.
0: No worries, man. Have a good morning, eh?
1: All right, buddy. Yeah, I will do my best. Thank you very much. A texter's just wondering, any tsunami warnings after the quake? I've heard none. Another texter says, I'm in Auckland, got the alert, 6.1 at 257. 257 kilometres from Auckland. Okay, yeah, fair enough, dude. Fair enough. Here we go to Alan. Yeah, hi, Alan. Yeah. Good morning.
2: Right. Can I change the subject?
1: Sure.
2: I mean, it's all depressing. But anyway, I I'm just wondering if there's anyone out there. You see, I was wanting to, my life savings, you know, put it either in the, I've been with banks and all this, but I was thinking about a managed fund. And I just wondered if there's anyone out there. I'm an older man. You know, I'm about 79 years old. And I wanted to go overseas and sort of, I don't know, I could die over there. I don't know. But anyway, I was wanting to know whether, you know, sort out my affairs, put it in a managed fund, and if someone out there knows a good managed fund, or just put it in the bank. So that's what's troubling me.
1: Right.
2: I just, you know, thought whether I should just leave it in the bank or put it in a managed fund. I mean, I've only, say, 2-year horizon. Now, I know they say 5 years and all that, but if you look at managed funds, see, just looking at them on a computer, they do well in 1 year, 2 years. So, you see, this business, I don't want to be putting it out for 4 years because I won't be interested in money in 4 years or I'll be dead. You know, my health won't be good enough. I have things wrong with me now. So, okay. You see, I basically just want to go overseas and see the world and end my life, you know, so to speak.
1: Yes. And how has travel insurance been? Have you talked to people about that
2: no,
1: yet?
2: No. I know what you're saying. No, I see what you're saying. No. I'm a sort of a funny guy. No, I'm not really interested in travel insurance, no.
1: Okay.
2: Yeah.
1: Because that can get a bit troublesome as you get older, apparently, especially if you've got existing conditions.
2: I know, but it depends what country you're in, of course. Mm. I mean, if you're connected to, if you can get a, see, if I went to England, you see, I sort of have ancestry, so, you know, I'd be eligible for a British passport.
1: Oh.
2: So I could go to British hospitals and wait there for a lot. But they're very bad. British hospitals are very bad. You know, you can go in there. They're so busy. There's so many people dying and accidents and all this. You know, it's not easy. You're quite right. It's not easy.
1: No.
2: Although you've been there, haven't you?
1: What, to the UK?
2: Yeah.
1: Oh, yeah, quite a few times. In fact, I was up there last year and I needed to use their public hospital system to cut off my wedding ring after I got a sting on my finger. A wasp sting.
2: Yeah.
1: On a Friday night, I was in A&E at Winchester Hospital.
2: Yeah.
1: And they were good. They were really, really good. They're busy.
2: Oh, okay.
1: But they were good. And there is a reciprocal deal because I was waving my credit card around at them and they went, no, you're covered, you're fine.
2: Oh, okay. Just tell me before we go, is it good in England or is it bad?
1: I enjoy England. I like it. I like it a lot.
2: I mean, but if you had a choice where to live, would you live in New Zealand or England?
1: If I had a lot of money, I would live in England.
2: Oh, that's very interesting. You're encouraging me.
1: And a texter here says, Alan...
2: A
1: texter says, leave it in the bank.
2: Yeah. Well, that's what... See, I went to some financial advisors. One said to leave it in the bank. Then another said, no, the managed fund, take the risk. You're going to do better in 2 years in a managed fund than you are in the bank. You see?
1: Yes, I get that. But if you say you're going to be dead in 4, so what does it matter?
2: Well, I won't be interested in damn money. See, look at these people tonight, the bloody earthquakes and all this. You can't speculate in this life. No, I'm sorry, I'm just getting a bit carried away here. You can't speculate in this life.
1: No, fair enough.
2: I don't know if you know what I'm saying. I've been around, you know, I've fixed all around Australia in 1972. I've been around. I'm a bit of a gypsy. And but I haven't. I'm not these days, of course. I mean, I got emphysema. I couldn't walk like I did then. And anything could happen to me. You know, I could get killed. attacked, anything.
1: Right.
2: So who knows? I can't, you know, like that earthquake tonight, you just don't know. It's unpredictable.
1: That is very true, Alan.
2: Yeah.
1: All right,
2: yeah.
1: Mate.
2: So if there's someone out there, at least you got one reply back. Put it in the bank, that guy. You know, I'm not saying that's wrong. He's saying, well, that's certain. You haven't got the worry and all this. See, money is a damn worry.
1: Well,
2: you got
1: yeah.
2: money, it's a bloody worry, money. See, these poor people who've got no money, they should be happy.
1: All right. Okay. Cheers, yes. Alan. I've got to keep moving, mate. But yeah. Let me know what you decide. I'm interested.
2: Yeah, no, I'm going to wait to see what calls come in to advise me what to do.
1: Okay, we'll see what we can do. All right.
2: That's the whole object of this call.
1: Okay.
2: Okay.
1: Cheers, Alan. Thank you. Tex wants to know, where is the earthquake? The best I can say is it was 25 kilometres east of New Plymouth. It was a depth of about 11 kilometres, a magnitude of 5.3, and it was recorded here at 2:57 this morning at a depth of 11 k's, 25 kilometres east of New Plymouth. And apparently, according to one texter, Quake Live states it gets its data from GeoNet. So how about that? Another one saying, Catherine here from Christchurch, I'm staying in Hamilton and my fridge door opened by itself. Ooh. Another one says, the strongest quake I've ever felt was a Kaikoura quake. Hawera is a long way from Kaikoura, but the house was shaking unbelievably and ornaments were all over the floor and the power went off. Very scary, says a texter. Thank you for that. News Talks there, B0800 80 1080. Couple of spare lines there, 21 minutes to four.
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1: News Talk ZB, a text here. This is on the Krista Pike case. She's saying the reason for the botched execution is that registered medical people refuse to be a part of the brutal process that leaves amateurs willing to be trained. Enough is enough. Really? Also, what happened to the boyfriend, Rose? The boyfriend, he was 17 when this crime was committed. Krista Pike was 18, so he was too young to be sentenced to death. He is serving a life sentence in jail and apparently went up before the parole board, was it last year or the year before, and they declined his application for parole. So he is still very much inside. Kathy, good morning.
9: Yeah, hi. Well, that's a lot of topics. Hey, it took me about half an hour to get my phone to work so I could call you.
1: Why, what's wrong with it?
9: I've got a couple of button phones. I can't use touch phones. I've got impaired hands. And sometimes when I'm asleep, I don't know what they do, but yeah, like I think it was that phone call that Jan made about, was it about sewage or something?
1: Yeah, sewage and something, yes.
9: Yeah, I was listening to that because I woke up thinking about letterboxes because I quite like to build a letterbox, but I wouldn't know how. But, yeah, no, I was thinking, like, when Jan was talking about what was going on in her property, it reminded me of my dad when I was little, and he did absolutely everything because he was working on the sewage because he built the house. And I remember I was quite young, but I remember there was sewage all over the grass, but we didn't get sick.
1: And what happened?
9: My father was a builder, and he did absolutely everything in the property. But like when Jan was talking about what happened to her, I was thinking about my father and how he did absolutely everything himself.
1: Oh, yeah, some people are like that. I'm very jealous of people who can make stuff like, and fix stuff.
9: I know, and, like, I've been reading all these books because he kept bees, he did an orchard, and, like, when he got on that land, he had to work on it because it was, have you heard of that, I don't know what it is, it's called peat, and it's like burning soil or something.
1: Oh, yeah, it's what, peat there, yes, they
9: make fires
1: out of them, the old peat fire.
9: Yeah, and I was thinking of my father and how, like, way back in those days, like, God, I wish I was like him. Like, they could do anything.
1: Well, they could turn their hand to anything, yep. They couldn't just ring people to come and fix things, so they, I mean, I would have been hopeless.
9: Yeah, well, I want to, I'm going to work out how to make a letterbox.
1: Well, if you're online, if you've got access to the internet, I'm sure it will tell you how to make one.
9: I don't, but I might go get a book and have a look.
1: Yeah, get a book or go down to the library and use one of their machines, their computers, to jump on the internet and have a look. But, yeah, no, go and get a book from the library. That'll tell you.
9: It couldn't be that hard, eh?
1: Well, you wouldn't think so. I mean, you can get really flash letterboxes.
9: Yeah, no.
1: But Kathy's not into flash. No, you just want a functioning letterbox.
9: No, I want a really colourful letterbox. Like, I've got a really garbage letterbox, and I want a letterbox that, you know, just so it looks nice.
1: Well, yeah, that can still be simple, but you're going to paint it gaudy colours.
9: No, like put little birds on it and I'll not make it look ugly, but just functional and sort of, I don't know, just into letterboxes. Anyway, you know how you guys have been talking about that lady that, you know,
1: yes,
9: got that stuff.
1: Yeah, her name is Krista Pike, yep.
9: Yeah, Krista. Like, obviously her time's not up and, like, they need to let her go and have a life. But, I mean, like, there's so many people that would be suffering throughout all of this because, you know, there's not only her, there's the family of the, I don't even want to talk about it, but obviously her time's not up.
1: No, unless, of course, she dies in hospital, which is possible, because, as I said, last I heard, her condition was listed as critical. So
9: yeah, I heard something that she might get, have a brain injury.
1: That was a caller just wondering, yeah.
9: But, like, if that was, I heard something about that, but, I mean, like, if she's got a brain, if her brain's, you know, if you know what I mean. I can't get the words out properly. I'm not awake. Like, what do they do with her then? Like, put her on life support and they can't put her in prison if she's that ill. You know, when...
1: No, well, I mean, they'll you know, if they can do it, they will make her better and then send her back to prison.
9: Gosh. Yeah. Beyond me. But anyway, it was real nice talking to you, Jim, and you have a really good morning.
1: All right. Cheers there, Kathy. Thank you. A text here for Alan, so stay home if you're not well. Give the money to the homeless. That's a text there from Mike. And on Krista Pike being taken to hospital after the botched execution, Tex says the medical staff would know exactly the reasons for emergency admittance and the state-prescribed execution drug. Yeah, the more I thought about it, the staff at the hospital would have known. They would have been told, absolutely. Because initially I thought, no, it was all over the news, but... Might have been all over the news, but they were busy working, so I'm sure they would have been told that the person that's coming in is coming in from the state penitentiary or wherever, where she was the victim, if you want to use that word, of a botched execution. So, no, you're right. The emergency staff would have known for sure. News Talk ZB, 0800 80 1080. More than happy to take any more reports on the quake. This quake hit at just before 3 o'clock, and apparently she was a beauty. Well, there's some dispute. Somebody say 5.3. No, it was more than that. More than that. News Talk CB. Like I say, a couple of spare lines there. 0800 80 1080.
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1: This is a great text. Text saying that we were horse riding at Napier when an earthquake struck. The horses stood still and wouldn't move. This was just before it struck. They felt it coming. I feel for the poor man worrying about all his money, says a texter. Oh, yeah, he'll be fine. But isn't that amazing? Horse riding, the horses felt the quake before it hit and they all just stood still and wouldn't move. What a great story. Mark, good morning.
15: Oh, Jim, I thought I'd try and be a bit helpful. Has civil defence mobilised at this time of night? I just wondered about that.
1: Not that I've heard.
15: No.
1: So I don't know. People are saying, and I don't know how they know this, but people were saying... couple of texts, yes. Anyway, there's been no damage that they know of.
15: Yeah. Oh, well.
1: And there's been no talk of...
15: too, aren't there?
1: Hey, what?
15: There'll be aftershocks.
1: Usually there are aftershocks associated with earthquakes, yes.
15: Yeah. And the only other thing I was going to say, the man who was worried about what to do with his retirement savings, I put a little bit of money in a growth fund with ANZ. And it was a KiwiSaver growth fund, but it seemed to work for me. Yeah.
1: Okay.
15: Yeah.
1: Or, if he doesn't feel like risking it, just leave it.
15: Yes.
1: Put it in the bank.
15: I think so. Yeah. You're right. Yeah.
1: Yes. But it's nice to have that the options, isn't it? Really.
15: Oh yes. Well, I worked very hard with my lawn mowing business, and I tried to save, but I found that the cost of living sort of took most of my earnings. So, yeah. But what I was going to say, do you think the oil fields, you know, down at Taranaki would be affected by this shake?
1: Oh.
15: Yeah. I was just thinking. Anyway.
1: Because they're out west, though. They're out west of New Plymouth. The earthquake was out east.
15: Oh, yes.
1: 25 kilometres east of New Plymouth.
15: Yeah. So, I think you're doing a great job. Thank you very much.
1: All right. Cheers there, Mark. Thank you. Vilasi, hello. Good morning.
16: Good morning to you.
1: Hello, hello. How are you?
16: Not too bad. I'm in a lot of pain, but other than that, I'm all right.
1: Okay. And you've run talkback?
16: Yeah.
1: Why?
16: I believe that. Eh?
1: Just wondering, you've rung talkback. Why?
16: Yeah. Yeah. I believe that North America should be returned back to North American Indians, especially the Cherokee Indians, because it rightfully belongs to them, and they should be paid full compensation for all the damages and hurts that they suffered.
1: Oh. What brought up the Native American Indian? What made you think of them on a Saturday morning?
16: Because it was confiscated from them by the American government.
1: Yes, and they were put on reservations and things, yes.
16: Yeah, yeah, which was not right.
1: Well, no, it possibly wasn't right, no. But I'm just wondering what made you think of it?
16: Oh, because I believe that they were the first original native people there.
1: Yeah, I think that's a no doubt either. But I'm just wondering what made you think of it sort of on a Saturday morning at the beginning of October. But I don't think the Americans, I don't think they're in much of a mood to hand any land back. But I think over the years, the native Indian population, or whatever they want to be called these days, I'm a little bit out of touch. They own like huge tracts of Nevada and places like that. The gambling enterprise is worth billions. So that,
16: yeah,
1: I gather some of them are doing very, very, very well.
16: Yeah, yeah.
1: And I hope it's a trickle thing where all that money runs down, you know?
16: Yeah, yeah. It's just like Australia. Australia belongs to the Aborigines.
1: Well,
16: because they were the first original people there.
1: Yeah, and if you listen to the Midnight Oil songs, that's what they're saying. That is the message that they're trying to get out.
16: Yeah, there are lots of mining that's going on in Australia now.
1: Yes, always been a lot of mining in Australia. I don't know whether the Aborigine people have got any share of it at all. I suspect not.
16: Yeah, yeah. And it's just like New Zealand. New Zealand belongs to the native Maoris because they were the original people here too.
1: Mm-hmm.
16: Anyway, it's food for thought.
1: Yes, it is, Vilasi. Yes, it is. And you have a wonderful Saturday and a wonderful weekend.
16: And you also, and the rest of the people.
1: The ZB listeners? Fabulous, yep. What a lovely thought. All right, cheers, Vilasi. Thank you for the call. A quick text here. Good old shake here in New Plymouth. My cat, Toast, sensed it before I heard it. And before the phone alert said 6.1, now downgraded to a 5.3. Happy Saturday, happy golf. Reg from the Naki. Thank you for that. News Talk ZB, 3.5 minutes to 4:00.

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7: In this update, neighbours of a South Auckland house where three people were found dead fear the worst for the children who lived there. They say the four occupants of the home in Papatoetoe were a good family. County's Manukau Police District Commander Shannon Gray says the family are reeling at their loss.
8: What I also want to do is provide reassurance to the community that this is an isolated incident and there is no ongoing risk to members of the public.
7: A spokesman for a Coromandel Volunteer Fire Brigade says their thoughts go out to the family of a teenager who died after falling from a cliff on Friday evening. Emergency services, including the Westpac helicopter, were involved in a major operation at Cook's Beach around 6 p.m. One of the country's most outspoken solar advocates is all for National's new nine-point energy plan. The party's campaigning on letting households and businesses with solar or batteries sell to any power company, not just the one they buy from. It would also launch the Home Energy Fund, giving Kiwis low-interest, long-term loans to invest in their own power. Rewiring Aotearoa CEO Mike Casey believes this will make a huge difference in driving down power prices.
9: This is actually world-leading stuff, a great way to accelerate the energy transition and make it a much more open and fair market for New Zealanders.
7: An iconic Kiwi ice cream favourite is being recalled over possible contamination. Food Safety NZ says some six packs of Tip Top jelly tips may contain a bacteria that causes severe gastrointestinal illness. Batches sold at North Island Woolworths stores with a best before date of September 30th, 2028 should be returned for a refund. The AA says shiny new roads shouldn't come before proper road maintenance. An annual survey of its members has found more than half have had a safety issue because of the state of the roads. Safety spokesperson Dylan Thompson says the problems include potholes, debris and unclear road signs and markings. He says it should be a political priority to make sure existing roads are safe.
10: May not be as exciting as some other areas, but we need to do this to maintain what we've got and actually get it back to a better quality.
7: Drilling has begun in the search for geothermal sources to expand Top Energy's Ngawha power station in the far north. It's the first stage of a proposed expansion, but if successful, could grow capacity by more than half. Ngawha currently generates enough electricity to meet 125% of the far north's power needs for much of the year. Uncertainty over what happens next after Tennessee authorities failed to execute convicted murderer Krista Pike. The 50-year-old woman was taken to hospital for life-saving treatment after two lethal injections couldn't stop her heart. She had been sentenced to death in 1996 for killing 19-year-old Colleen Slemmer a year prior. Media witness John North says Pike was still breathing more than an hour after the second dose.
11: At a certain point, they just finally said, well, you basically have to leave. She's still alive. We can still hear her. This hasn't worked. It's failed. You gotta go.
7: Singapore's government has launched a new dating app aiming to help public service workers connect. The app, called First Date, claims it'll end swipe fatigue using a Nobel-winning maths algorithm to hook up singles under 35. The matchmaking pilot comes as Singapore looks to boost a dwindling birth rate. In sport, Northland have shaken off disappointment from losing the Ranfurly Shield with a 28-14 win over Southland. The victory sees the Taniwha end Friday on top of the NPC table after claiming a bonus point try in the 79th minute that's seen them jump Otago. Captain Rivers Reihana was pleased. He can now look forward to the future and a home quarter final next weekend.
12: We're just trying to get over our Shield hangover. We know that when you lose the Shield, it normally takes a couple of weeks to get right, so we're just trying to get front footed. But we knew we had a lot to play for, obviously a home semi-final or quarter-final, so yeah, there's plenty to play for tonight.
7: No regrets from Hurricanes coach Clark Laidlaw after recruiting Samisi Ta'eloa rather than a pursuit of Adi Sevilla. The new All Blacks loose forward will join the franchise on a two-year deal after the dissolution of Moana Pacifica. All Blacks captain and Hurricanes centurion Sevilla officially announced yesterday he's heading to the Blues, but Laidlaw says the recruitment of Ta'eloa was a signing for the future.
13: It wasn't him versus Ardy, and he's certainly not more appealing than Ardy. Ardy's one of the best players in the world, but as you say, he's probably got one more year in New Zealand rugby, potentially. We're not sure where that sits.
7: Basketball and the Southern Hoiho have earned a 67-59 away win, the first of the year, over the Tauranga Whai in last night's Tauihi League action. Ryan Fox is already looking forward to a taste of home as his golfing year begins to wind down. The Kiwi golfer still has some European tour events on his schedule over the next couple of months before a stint back home, including his own Chasing the Fox tournament. Fox came home briefly after his Open Championship triumph, but says a trip now will be very welcome.
14: Things have changed a little bit, obviously, in the last little while, and we don't come back home as much as I'd like to anymore. Decided the kids were going to start school in Florida, but you know, to come home for a six-week period, obviously chasing the Fox this year, I hope is going to be huge.
7: That's news and sport. I'm Stuart Willie.
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19: News Talk ZB Weather Watch with Daikin CO2 hot water heat pumps. 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The forecast, valid till midnight tonight. Northland to Taranaki, including Coromandel, Bay of Plenty, Taupo and Taumarunui. Occasional showers, scattered rain spreading from the south in the afternoon, reaching Northland by tonight. Taihape and Whanganui to Kapiti. Partly cloudy with widespread rain this morning, then becoming fine. Gisborne to Wairarapa, also for Wellington. Fine at first, rain spreading north this morning, possibly heavy. Buller and Nelson, morning rain, then isolated showers, becoming fine this evening. The Grey District and Westland, rain clearing to fine this morning. Marlborough and Canterbury, scattered rain clearing, then fine spells increasing. Otago, Southland and Fiordland, partly cloudy with morning showers in the south, becoming fine this afternoon. And for the Chatham Islands, cloudy periods and a few showers.
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19: News Talk ZB, 8 minutes past four on a Saturday morning. Welcome to October 3. We're doing open line talk back on the ZB network this morning. The phone number, and we do have spare lines. The phone number is 0800 80 1080. That's free from any device. The texting, a small charge will apply to the text 9292, and the email is jim@newstalkzb.co.nz. And just before we get to Harry, we had Alan on before, just wondering what he's going to do with his money when he travels and he reckons he's only got 4 years left or something. Not quite sure what to do with it. One text just says, leave it in the bank, you know. Another one says, put your money into physical gold and silver out of others' control. Even the majority of central banks have it. It's real money. So there you go, Alan. Another suggestion. Buy a whole bunch of gold. And one other text here says, love your show. Also love the reference to Joy Division. Now, as far as I know, through the morning, Joy Division has not been mentioned. So I'm not quite sure what you're listening to. Harry, good morning.
20: Yeah, good morning, Jim. Just reporting in on that earthquake just before 3 o'clock this morning. I was fast asleep. I was actually enjoying really good sleep for the first time in a little while. And there was this loud bang, thunder, and a shudder right over my building that I'm in here where I am. And it was a fair one. I didn't know quite what was happening for a second, and I realized it was a full-on earthquake. And it wasn't a very deep one. I think it was about 8K shallow and about 25 Ks east of us here.
19: Yes. I think it was about 10 or 11 K deep, about 25 Ks east of New Plymouth. Yep.
20: Yeah. And she was quite a bolt, and it was... And down in Palmerston North, a friend of mine rang me and wanted to know what that was. Everything okay? I said, well, it was up here. And it was a very, very strong. I mean, I felt earthquakes before, but this one really did wake me with a start. But so far, there doesn't seem to be any sort of damage. And... The authorities haven't gone out to do anything at the moment, from what I understand. I didn't hear any fire engines go off. There was a couple of sirens way in the distance, probably towards a port. That might have been about it. But it was quite a shake.
19: Yes, I'm hearing this. When it first started coming through, just around 3 o'clock, you know, that they were using terms like very scary.
20: Oh yeah, I think your first impression is that something's happening, and scary would be a word that you'd put with it.
19: Mm.
20: Yeah, so that's it. And just the general talk, as people have been mentioning it, you know, like on the internet and so on. It's interesting. Some people's phone alarms went off.
19: Yes.
20: Mine didn't, but apparently a lot of phone alarms went off for people.
19: I've heard that, but not with you, Harry. Your one didn't.
20: No.
19: Oh. I mean, and you're in the area. You're in New Plymouth.
20: Yeah, I'm right in New Plymouth in Westtown, I'm up above anything that would be a tsunami or anything like that coming from the other side. So I'm pretty good. But you still wonder about some of these things with these alerts and what have you.
19: Mm.
20: I'm not 100% sure of them. I know we had them during the COVID type period and so on. There was things like that would go off. But it's earthquakes. We live in an earthquake prone country, and you just adjust to it, and when something really crazy happens, such as Christchurch, you know it. And we haven't had that, so I'll be thankful for that. Thank you very much, Jim.
19: It's funny that some people received the quake alert this morning. Other people got the alert after the quake had hit, so that was kind of after the event in a way.
20: Yeah.
19: Yeah, so, and it's one text has suggested that not many people in Taranaki actually got the alert. Certainly it's not what I'm seeing here, but it was kind of varied. Some did, some didn't.
20: Yeah, that's what it seems to be from the two or three reports that I've noted on Facebook there, yeah. But it certainly woke me up with a start, and I'm still now wide awake and I want to go back to sleep, and it's not working. So I thought I'll call Topback Radio and talk to Jim Snedden.
19: What a good idea. Harry, what a fabulous idea.
20: Yeah, it keeps us all in the job, doesn't it?
19: Exactly. Yes, it does. Yes. And I'm sorry that you were shaken awake so brutally this morning.
20: Yeah, so am I. Anyway, thank you very much, Jim, and all the best for some more bright and cheerful calls along the way.
19: Excellent. Yeah, we'll give it a crack, see where we get to.
20: Okay, sir. Thank you very much for taking my call.
19: Oh, it's a pleasure. Harry, it's what we do. All right, mate. I hope you can get some rest. Thank you for calling. And always nice to hear from you. Always nice. We can take some more calls on the earthquake. It hit just before 3 o'clock this morning. So we can get that page up again. Where is it? Okay. And I've refreshed the page again. So this happened just before 3, like I say, 2:57 a.m. It was a magnitude 5.3 at a depth of 11 kilometres, 25 kilometres east of New Plymouth. So it was quite shallow. And as Grant, who rang off the air before, said that, the deeper it is, the less you feel it. So 10, 11 kilometres, not very deep. So that's probably why a 5.3 would feel more like a 5.9 or even a 6, because there was some discussion. They were going, it felt stronger than 5.3. But I think we all know that 11 kilometres under, is not really that deep. But we'll keep on. If anybody, I don't think there's been any reports of any damage or anything at this point. I don't, and let's hope that remains that way. But at this point, no tsunami warning has been given that I can find, which somebody wondered about just before the news, but no, doesn't seem to be any tsunami warning and no major report of damage. It's just a very, very brutal wake-up call, as Harry was saying, just before 3 o'clock. And if he hasn't had a decent sleep for a while, this would be very annoying. So more than happy to take more calls on the earthquake as well. 0800 80 1080. Meantime, the state of our roads. You probably heard this in the news. AA members reporting that potholes are still a major problem. Now, I still come across, a few as I drive around Auckland, but generally speaking, potholes aren't the issue that they once were, as far as I can see. I know the government is throwing millions at repairing potholes, especially those popping up on our highways. Back in February, Transport Minister Chris Bishop was saying 98% of potholes in our state highways, 98% were being fixed within 24 hours of being reported. Auckland Transport was promising something similar. And I'd really like to know this morning, has this worked? As we're driving around, are we seeing fewer potholes? It seems, from my experience, we are. There seem to be less. I know there was a couple of really massive ones in a park, in a place called Lloyd Alsmore Park in East Auckland a month or so ago. Had some nasty potholes there, but they were fixed. I'm not sure. I think the council has to deal with those. So they were fixed pronto. A winter is the season for potholes as well. This is something I've learnt. And they are also, while we get more potholes because of the wet weather, they're also harder to repair in cold and wet condition. So it's better to maybe put a temporary repair on a pothole in winter and then wait for summer, when the weather's warmer and drier, and it'll be a much better repair job overall. So any repair job in winter, from what I'm gathering, it's kind of just makeshift. It'll just get us through till summer when they can do a proper job on it. But certainly the potholes that the few that I come across in Auckland, and I did quite a few Ks a couple of months ago around sort of Bay of Plenty, Waikato, Waiheke, a bit of a drive, bit of a road trip, if you will. And potholes didn't seem to be a problem on that drive. And, you know, we were out and about for maybe two and a half weeks, covered a lot of ground. Potholes didn't seem to be a problem. They have been in Europe, though, and some parts of the States as well. The state of our roads, though, the state of our roads, the number of potholes, and also the kind of damage they can do to our cars. Because I do remember hitting a pothole months ago, and I honestly thought, that tyre is wrecked, that tyre. But in the end, for some reason, it just carried on. Because I hit it not too fast, but I didn't see it there till it was way too late. The man, I was committed to it. There's nothing I could do. I hit that pothole. Bang. Left front wheel. Not good. It was a solid hit as well. And I thought, that tyre is wrecked. But it wasn't. It's sort of the type of damage these potholes can do to our cars. Is it just tyre damage, or can it get a lot worse than that? 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It is 4:20.
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and just quietened down for a while, and then just came back almost as bad as the first one. So it was sounded like a bit of a wave to hit the house. Just, oh, as I said, you know, I've felt a couple of earthquakes, but they've just been so minor, but still scary enough. You know, it's a very weird feeling to have the house move. Very, very, very weird. So more than happy to take more calls on the earthquake this morning if you felt it was based in Taranaki just before three. And on the pothole thing, going back to August this year, an academic is saying the government should focus on quality, not quantity, when it comes to pothole repairs. In February, Transport Minister Chris Bishop said around 98% of those potholes on state highways were being fixed within 24 hours. Dr. Daniel Vandervolt, a senior lecturer of civil and environmental engineering at the University of Canterbury, he agreed that speed was important, but he also said pothole repairs need to be done properly. He says we have a tendency to see an issue and we want a solution really fast and cheap. But the reality is, if you want a lasting solution, you want a quality outcome. Dr. Vandervolt suggested the government could look overseas to how other countries fix their pothole problem. He says, and I quote, "I think it's time for us to look overseas, try to figure out what's working and try to repeat success. I think it's a really good way of going about it." In a statement, Chris Bishop said potholes often appeared in the wetter and cooler months and required a temporary fix until they could be fully repaired in the warmer, drier months. He said it was not uncommon for temporary fix to require another temporary fix before the weather had cleared enough for a full repair. It was more efficient to do it that way, he reckoned, as a full repair in the wetter and cooler months would not last as well. Good to know, Mr. Bishop, although I vaguely remember hearing about it, because potholes were huge news sort of around that COVID era. Huge news. There were potholes everywhere and all over the world, because I mentioned that I'd seen footage of Rod Stewart filling in potholes in the road outside his mansion, I think it's in Essex in the UK, because the state of the road outside his place and all the potholes meant he couldn't get his Ferrari out. Sad. So he and a couple of neighbours, they were filmed filling in these potholes. So Mr. Stewart could take his Ferrari for a blat. Fair enough, too. Because he's fixing it for everybody in the end, but just selfishly, he wants them fixed so he can take his little red sports car out. There's also footage of Arnold Schwarzenegger doing exactly the same thing, possibly for different reasons. I don't know if he owns a Ferrari. I'm not sure if he could even get into one. But there were potholes in the road outside his house, his mansion in... Now, where was he? It was in California anyway, probably the Los Angeles Hills. But the state of the road in LA was shocking as well. So we had these celebrities out there, loved the story of them fixing these potholes themselves. So I'd be very keen to know, what is the pothole situation in New Zealand at the moment? Because according to the Automobile Association, as you would have heard in our news, the state of our roads, not too flash. The suggestion being that there are still a lot of potholes out there that need our attention and should be fixed, even if it's a temporary fix just to get through the summer. But apparently they are destroying or wrecking cars. I'm not quite sure what sort of damage they'd be doing to vehicles, apart from, you know, doing massive damage to tyres if you hit a pothole at speed like I did a few months ago. Getting a couple of texts here. "Good morning, Jim. It's my 80th birthday today. One I won't forget.
with it starting off with an

0: earthquake. It's Bev from the Naki. Yeah, thank you, Bev. Yeah, way to start your 80th birthday, eh? Just before three, a big shake. On the pothole thing, travel from Christchurch towards the west coast, the condition of the road is terrible from all the heavy trucks. Not all repairs are done in 24 hours because of the process of reporting them. Another one saying here, I live in Foxton Beach. I was already awake when the quake happened. It started out a little shaking, then calmed down, almost finished, and then wham, a violent shake. Quite a short end to it. Thankfully, it was short because the ending was scary, according to a text there from Sue. Yes, that is that word that keeps popping up. Scary, scary, scary. Look, I mentioned earlier, talking about the executions that failed in Tennessee during the week. We had a convicted killer, Krista Pike. She was given two doses of pentobarbital, a drug that was meant to kill her, with one dose. She had two. And after an hour or so, she was still alive, so they've taken her to hospital, where last I heard, her condition was listed as critical, but she, at that point anyway, she was still alive. And I mentioned on Heather's show last night, yesterday afternoon, Andrew Dickens was filling in for her, and Andrew talked to a witness who watched this execution fail. We'll get to that after this.
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8: Dickens. All right, to the United States now, and the story that the world is agog at. I think that's fair to say. Convicted murderer, and she was a horrific murderer with torture as well, of her victim in 1996. Her name is Krista Pike. Tennessee finally, after 30 years, decided that she should have the death sentence. They went to execute the execution, and they failed. She has survived two doses of the lethal injection. She was scheduled to be executed in Tennessee yesterday, our time. The execution went ahead. The injections failed to stop her heart. Now, they have to have witnesses there, including witnesses from the media. And one of those witnesses was a fellow by the name of John North, who joins me now. Afternoon, John.
9: Afternoon, Andrew. Thanks for taking the time to speak with me.
8: What a tough day for you yesterday. What happened?
9: That's still a question I think everybody is asking, and we have no answers, Andrew. It's clear the state had assured everybody that this was a process that was going to work perfectly fine. They thought they only would need one injection of this pentobarbital barbiturate, and not even two worked. So clearly the drug wasn't taking effect. It wasn't going in the right place. I was sitting there watching in the front row, scribbling furiously and peering in, watching for signs that she was going not only to lose consciousness, but lose bodily function. And Andrew, it never happened.
8: I've heard reports that she was snoring.
9: Oh, yeah. Yeah. And I was not surprised about that. What I was anticipating, and in a previous process that I've seen, you would expect that sort of the breathing to become heavy. You would expect some sighs, saw some of that, some yawns, saw some of that, and then snoring. But that wasn't all. She just kind of kept going back and forth. She would do the snoring, and you would think, okay, here we go. Then she'd go back to quiet breathing. She might every once in a while let out sort of an involuntary noise, her mouth open, and she sort of sat up with her eyes closed at one point. I thought, again, this is probably a sign that the body is beginning to shut down because the medication is taking effect. But then she would go back to snoring. It just went on and on and on like that. She never reached a point where you thought, okay, I think her body is slowly shutting down. It didn't happen.
8: She is now in a critical condition. And, of course, the state is in the ironic position of frantically trying to save her life after trying to kill her twice.
9: We were wondering after the second dosage, and she's sitting there still breathing after more than an hour, what are they going to do? By that point, for your listeners, the blinds were down, so they had stopped allowing us to see what they were doing, which is not proper, we don't think. And we've asked that question. But, at a certain point, they just finally said, well, you basically have to leave. She's still alive. We can still hear her. This hasn't worked. It's failed. You got to go. And then I don't know if you've seen any video of what happened next, but we walk outside to address the media. And pretty much about 2 or 3 minutes after we start to talk to the media to explain what we saw, I looked over to my right and I spotted a fire truck and at least one ambulance, lights going. They didn't have their sirens on, probably about 100 yards down the road, and here they came, and they were coming to get her to take her to the hospital.
8: Okay, so the Tennessee governor has now done an execution moratorium for the state while this is all sorted out. So whether they have a third crack at it, nobody knows. But here's the thing. Krista Pike's life story is a gothic horror story with a litany of abuse, abuse the defense failed to highlight, which is why it's been so contested. Now the state has failed to kill her 30 years after she committed her crime. Is there a growing empathy for her?
9: Well, that depends on where you look for the empathy, Andrew. Here in Tennessee and here locally, absolutely not. There's no empathy or sympathy for her whatsoever. What's happened, though, is as her case has grown in stature across the United States and certainly outside the United States, you have people who have only heard kind of the story as it's been told, the facts as they've been coming out in the last few years. And the reason I tell you that is I covered the trial, her trial in 1996 and then her boyfriend's trial in 1997. They both took part in murdering Colleen Swimmer. Andrew, it's clear what people remembered and what's vivid 30 years ago fades often with time, and people don't understand or realize many generations have now, you know, sort of come along. So they don't know and they're not hearing everything that happened. And what they are now hearing is, and it's understandable from the defense, all of the horror stories. It's been known that she was subjected to just awful things and that she may have had some mental problems. Now, subsequent to that, say in the last 15, 20 years, she's gotten a new defense team. They've had more analysis done of her, and they've come up with a few more things, including that she's bipolar. So they have come up with more. They say today, looking back 30 years ago, that her lawyers failed to give her adequate coverage. I just want to note that the appellate courts have said, sorry, we don't buy that.
8: Oof, what a story, and I thank you so much for your time. That is John North, the media witness. Imagine that for a job. What are you doing today? Watching that. He was the media witness at Krista Pike's execution, which failed.
0: Right. Yeah, it would be a rather grim job. Having to be a media witness at an execution, not for me, thank you. But just going back to the story, Robin Maher, she's executive director of the Death Penalty Information Centre. She said what Pike experienced on Wednesday is singular and unparalleled in that she survived long enough to be moved to a hospital. Seven other people have survived their initial execution only to die soon after. Executions in the United States have fallen in sharply since the beginning of the century amid growing public opposition and concerns about the costs and the drugs being used. But the number of executions, for the whole country, they nearly doubled last year behind a record increase in Florida. Krista Pike, she would have been the 30th person to be executed in the United States this year. Strapped to a gurney in the execution chamber, Pike described herself as at peace. When asked if she had any last words, Pike said several things, including, "I'm at peace, I'm ready to be free, this is a happy day." But she remained awake and at one point complained about the feeling in her arm. The chamber's curtains were closed, suggesting it had been 5 minutes since the first dose was administered, but they were reopened 3 minutes later. An hour after officials first raised the curtains, witnesses reported that a second dose of the drug was administered. Pike could still be heard snoring behind a closed curtain until the microphone was cut off almost 30 minutes later. Lawyers for Pike filed an emergency motion with the Tennessee Supreme Court seeking to immediately halt and stay the execution, saying she was in unnecessary agony and the procedure violated her right to be executed free of cruel and unusual punishment. Pike and her boyfriend were convicted of the fatal stabbing of 19-year-old Colleen Slemmer, a classmate. Pike's boyfriend wasn't eligible for the death penalty because he was 17 at the time of the killing and he received a sentence of life in prison and he was denied parole last year. Pike didn't dispute that she helped kill her classmate, but supporters argued that her age at the time of the murder, her mental illness, and her allegations of severe sexual abuse as a child should be considered. She was diagnosed with bipolar disorder and post-traumatic stress disorder after the killing. She once said it took her numerous years for her to even realize the gravity of what she'd done. So now everything, as far as I can understand it, will be in the hands of the Republican governor of Tennessee, Bill Lee. Now he's indefinitely postponed Pike's execution and also postponed another one that had been scheduled for later this year. He's ordered an independent review of what happened. He called it deeply disturbing. So for him now, he's got to decide, because Pike's lawyers have said she can't go through this again. This is cruel and unusual punishment. Could you commute the death sentence to life in prison? Which is, I think Governor Lee, if I was a betting man, I would think that's the way that he would go. Because they can't really put her through this again, one would not, because she would have had a long time to prepare for Wednesday. And in the end, at this point anyway, it hasn't killed her. But she may well not survive, despite the hospital's best intentions and all the will in the world. She may not survive. There's no guarantee of this. News Talk ZB, 0800 80 1080.
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0: Newstalk ZB, 17 minutes to 5. Hi, James.
13: Morning, Jim.
0: Morning, James.
13: I was just listening to the last conversation you're having in that, and that lady, Chrissy, was it?
0: Her name was is Krista. It's a strange Krista. Name, like it's Christ with an A on the end of it, Krista.
13: Oh, okay, Krista. And in the report it said that he was 17, too young to be. How old was she then?
0: She was 18.
13: Oh, man. And and it was only until after the fact, until now, that they've decided that she was mentally ill.
0: No, that's not ever been recognised at all.
13: At all.
0: No, so, it was apparently, in her defence 30-odd years ago, her rather awful upbringing was never raised in the court. For some reason, maybe 30 years ago, it was not deemed to be important. But, you know, today it would be. It would be mentioned.
13: Yeah, that's what I was trying to get to today. Where would, you know, they'll go through all sorts of stuff, mental health and everything. And it just, a lot of things, you know, mental health can be through mass trauma when being a child, that no one could imagine, and they can have crazy things that happen to you, and people suffer from it today. I think that's just disgusting. I really, really do. And you know, humanity themselves. You know, now what they're going to do? She comes to or whatever.
0: That was the question that I was pondering last night. Yeah. What are they going to do?
13: Why don't you just jab an arrow if you, while she's still in a coma or whatever? I mean, it's just crazy. And doing this sort of thing, you know, why don't you just leave her in jail, eh? You know, she's been in there all her life. She knows nothing better anyway. To go along with this is just, that just proves a point, really, I think. You know.
0: Yeah, it is just one of these, as Andrew was pointing out in the interview, you know, earlier on that evening the state had been trying to kill her, and now through the state hospital system they're trying to save her, possibly so they can have another crack at killing her. I mean, it's just macabre.
13: Yeah, oh, my God. I was listening to somebody the other night, and he was talking about what America's going through at the moment is really, really strange. How they're fighting with countries, and if you don't do what we say, we're going to penalise you. And it was like with Canada, Canada offered them years ago to help with the oil and that.
0: Oh, yeah?
13: Then Trump jumps in and says no, and then now he wants it, and it's not just that, but it's also he's fighting with Israel. It's like he's buddied up with Israel, and the rest of the world, we're kind of like with Europe and that, they've all got together and they've said no, we can't let this happen. Let's stick to our guns. China doesn't want to have a bar of it, and it's really strange how this country's just running around and dancing off the rest of the world. That's really strange behaviour. It really doesn't make sense to me. especially the most powerful country in the world. Well, I hope it makes sense to somebody, because
0: it doesn't make sense to a lot of us.
13: Yeah, well, they're supposed to be the most powerful country in the world, and they're acting like a pack of idiots. You know, drongos, I mean, crazy. And we, if we want to, if they carry on like that, the rest of the world can just say, well, we don't want a bar of you either. And just push him aside, you know? It's just crazy. And then they do this. Now, that's really unhuman. And they should, if he does survive, please let us stay alive and just leave, let her live a life in jail alive. Don't do that to her again. That's just disgusting.
0: You know, for some reason, I don't know, because a lot of people here have suggested that they should, you know, get her back to health and then have another crack. But I'm just hoping just a little bit of mercy could be shown here. I know they didn't show that much to their victim in 1995, but, she has spent 30 years of her life incarcerated. And as I was saying before, the American penal system and these American jails, they're not pleasant. They're not pleasant places to be. So,
13: and 18 though, that's still pretty young. Yeah, to do something crazy like that at that age, you can't. You wouldn't really have full faculties around you. Honestly, you wouldn't be thinking of an adult. You still got teenage hormones running through you like crazy. You just left school, pretty much, heading out into the big wide world. You know. And now she's spent all her life in jail and ready to go. It's quite
0: a situation. It's an awful situation there, James.
13: Yeah.
0: Yeah. Not good at all.
13: Oh well. No. Well. Hopefully. Yeah.
0: Yeah.
13: Hopefully some sense will come of it, eh? Yeah.
0: Well,
13: that's all I can say, really. Hey, thanks. Thanks, Jim, and have a great
0: A great Saturday. Weekend, I will do my best. I'm hoping for rainy weather so I can get a good sleep.
13: Same.
0: All right, buddy. Cheers, James. Thank you. News Talk ZB, the phone number 0800 80 10 80. It is coming up 10 minutes to 5.
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7: 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Heather Duplessis-Allen and her political panel of Barry Soper, Trish Sherson and Josie Pagani thrash out the big news from the campaign trail. No scripts, no rolls, no holding back. The Front Bench begins Monday at 4 p.m. with Heather Duplessis-Allen on News Talk ZB, your home for election 2026.
0: News Talk ZB, Tracy. Good morning.
17: Good morning. Hey, I'm in Coromandel, you know. I'm in Port Charles.
0: All right, yep.
17: Are you familiar with the area?
0: Not really.
17: Oh, my God.
0: But you I sort of know of it, but not am I familiar with it? Not so much.
17: But you are you based, look, I've never really, I've got a transistor right because I've stuffed up my TV. And I've been listening to you. Now that, you know, let's move on and be in a happy place.
0: Good idea.
17: So, yeah. So I'm from Taranaki and I heard about this earthquake.
0: Yep.
17: Bit of a rock.
0: It was, yes. A real shake.
17: Yeah. So where do you actually live? In Auckland?
0: Yes.
17: Ah, okay. Did you feel it there?
0: No, I didn't. But the quake was felt as far south from the reports that I've got anyway, as far south as Nelson and as far north as Hamilton.
17: I'll just tell you something funny. When I was a kid, you know, we were on a dairy farm, blah, blah, blah. And me and Dad were at home alone because Mum had decided to go to the Rod Stewart concert with her netball buddies.
0: Rod Stewart?
17: They all came. Oh, yeah. You know, I mean, both my parents are dead, but this was hilarious. She had a mini. She managed to cram in like six ladies. And they all came back they all started smoking again. And they come back in those leopard tights. And while she was away, me and Dad were, I don't know, you know, TV back then was a bit different. I mean, okay, I'm going to tell you, I'm 62. So you go back, and yeah. So me and Dad are up, and I fell off the chair. So we had an earthquake, and I fell off the chair.
0: Right.
17: And, but, you know, houses were built a bit different back there, you know. It was like, but we were the highest point in Taranaki. So I could see Mount Egmont, not Mount Taranaki, Mount Egmont, and all those mountains. So we were very high. Anyway, we're going to cut all that short. I just thought, you know, that guy on before, you know, hey, that lady, man, just get over it. I mean, people have breakdowns and, you know.
0: So what are we saying here? You're confusing me a little bit.
17: Oh, well, I'm just trying to tell you that, you know, that what you've been talking about.
0: Yeah, Crystal Pike, yeah. And
17: I know. How do you do all this?
0: Pardon?
17: How do you sort of, I mean, okay. I reckon people should just be happier.
0: Well, that's a very nice wish.
17: Yeah. Otherwise, hey, and another thing is too, I quite like, I've been listening to you for years, but I'm not really into this. But, you know, when I listen to you, you've got a good voice.
0: Yeah.
17: Powerful. It's powerful. So you just, okay, what could I talk about, you know? And what I'm thinking of is animals.
0: Works for me.
17: Yeah, I'm a bit worried about our elephants.
0: We don't have any elephants.
17: No, I know. But, I mean, all these elephants just drop dead.
0: Oh.
17: Yeah, and what impressed me about these elephants is they're so smart that so a lot of them died from, you know, probably, I don't know, poisoning their water or something. And this elephant, mum, she had a baby, and she has decided to chew this plant. She chews it up and to a mush and gives it to the baby. And I'm thinking, wow. You know, I mean, oh, God, you know, I feel sorry for the animals. They're just getting wasted.
0: Yeah, it's amazing how animals can find medicines among herbs, isn't it?
17: It just amazed me that mum, like, she was still the little elephant, and they're so cute. Well, they're not really, but, you know.
0: Yes, they are. Baby elephants are cute.
17: Yeah, and what I watched one day, see, I don't get very good I'm in the woods. I was just going to tell you this. I've got a beautiful view, and I'm lucky. So anyway, I watched this thing, and I think it was on YouTube or something, and this little baby elephant fell into the creek, or river, and mum, and got her, like, got them all around her, and they got this little baby out. And, you know, I mean,
0: I think I might have seen that video or something very, very similar to it.
17: Yeah, yeah. The little baby, he was being like, he's been cocky, you know. He thought, I'm going to go for a swim. Well, he started to drown. And then mum and the sisters, they all shoved him out. I mean, we should look at a human thing and say, hey, when you're down, get out of the... Okay, right. I'm going to tell you a little saying, and this is quite useful to a lot of people.
0: Okay, we have 60 seconds left.
17: Oh, 60 seconds. Yes. Okay, do you want to ask me a question?
0: No, you've got to tell me something.
17: Okay, I have a dog. I rescue dogs.
0: Yes, that's a good thing.
17: And, yes it is. Do you have a dog?
0: Not anymore.
17: Oh, should you rescue one? Hey, Mike, honestly, I'm worried about those greyhounds, you know, that have been...
0: Familiar with greyhounds. Yes.
17: I know, and they're such beautiful dogs. I reckon everyone should have a look at that.
0: Yeah, well, yes, I do too. I don't know how many they've got rehomed or how many left, but with that, Tracy, I'm going to have to wind it up. We've got commercials and news on the way.
17: Hey, anyway,
0: take too long to say.
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22: In this update, a teenager's died after falling from a cliff at Cook's Beach on Coromandel Peninsula. Emergency services were scrambled to Purangi Road just before 6 on Friday night. The person died soon after. The deaths being referred to the coroner. One of New Zealand's smallest communities isn't complaining about its MP. The Chatham Islands, which has a population of about 600, had its first ever election debate this week. They're included in the Wellington Bays electorate, currently held by Green Party MP Julianne Genta. Mayor Greg Hawler says they can't complain.
23: We're fairly well represented. Obviously, they've been in the opposition parties, so, you know, they're not in power, but they do what they can.
22: Ongoing disagreement between Labour and National over whether Labour's proposed capital gains tax will be good or bad for the economy. Labour's Barbara Edmonds and National's Nicola Willis faced off at yesterday's MYOB finance leaders debate in Auckland. Edmonds says a simple targeted capital gains tax will direct more capital to more productive parts of the economy.
24: Will help to move investment decisions rather than capital flowing into less productive asset like land into more productive businesses.
22: Willis says the focus needs to be on lifting productivity and the capital gains tax will do nothing to grow the economy or raise incomes.
25: That'll make it harder for people who've worked hard, are brave, ambitious and want to take risks to do that in this country.
22: Dunedin police still have no answers over a man's unexplained death in Clyde Hill late on Wednesday night. Emergency services found him unresponsive on Leckhampton Court and he died shortly after. A post-mortem's been carried out with no cause of death identified. Inquiries will continue over the weekend. A man's in custody after another man was critically injured in central Hamilton yesterday afternoon. Emergency services were called to Anglesey Street shortly before 3:00. The AA says the state of our roads is not too flash. Its annual surveys found more than half of its members had a safety issue in the past year because of road conditions. AA Road Safety spokesperson Dylan Thompson says potholes are still people's number one concern, but he says that's not the only issue.
1: Now, we also have just slippery surfaces or debris on road surfaces. We have poor road markings that are hard to see, or we can have signage that is old and getting hard to see as well.
22: Latest data from the country's largest fuel importer shows demand for fuel has dropped sharply as high prices persist. Z Energy reports petrol demand has fallen about 6% through the second and third quarters, while diesel demand was down between 3 and 4%. Political reporter Troy Matic has more.
2: Chief Executive Lindis Jones told Business Desk this is a significantly stronger decline than seen during the first phase of the global fuel crisis. Jones says reduced demand is spread across sectors, including agriculture, freight and construction, and across all regions.
22: In sport, Whangarei's Okara Park is set to host its first ever NPC finals match after Northland secured a home quarter-final in last night's only NPC action on Sky Sport.
4: They have beaten Southland 28 points to 14.
22: The Taniwha head home from the deep south on top of the table after claiming a bonus point try in the 79th minute that's seen them leapfrog Otago. Hurricanes coach Clark Laidlaw is welcoming the number of options he has at his disposal in the loose forwards after recruiting one of the game's up-and-comers. New All Black Samisi Ta'iloa has joined the defending champions on a two-year deal after earlier signing a New Zealand rugby contract following the collapse of Moana Pacifica. While the Canes have lost Devon Flanders, Ta'iloa joins the likes of Peter Lakai and Duplessis Karifi, among others, in chasing game time. But Laidlaw says that's a healthy problem to have.
5: I think it's really important in those positions that you have flexibility and players that can play different positions as well as real depth. So yeah, when he became available with those sort of thoughts and discussions we've had since the end of the season, it was really too good to turn down and try and get him here.
22: Kiwi WNBA star Charlize Leisure-Walker is yet to decide if her stint back in the local basketball league will be an annual occurrence. Leisure-Walker will suit up for the Tokomanawa Queens for the first time on Sunday evening against the mainland Pauakai. She says the WNBA is encouraging its players to get experience abroad when they can between seasons, but she can't guarantee she'll be back every year.
6: I can't say for certain. Right now is the time if people want to come out and see that. But my plans aren't completely set in stone.
22: Liam Lawson has clocked the eighth fastest time at Free Practice 1 for the Bahrain Grand Prix held in Malaysia. The Kiwi finished 1.5 seconds behind first-placed Max Verstappen around the Sepang track, where 50-degree track temperatures saw repeated pit stops due to the heat. That's news and sport. I'm Stuart Willie.
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0: 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The forecast valid till midnight tonight. Northland to Taranaki, including Coromandel, Bay of Plenty, Taupo and Taumarunui. Occasional showers, scattered rain spreading from the south in the afternoon, reaching Northland tonight. Taihape and Whanganui te Kapiti, partly cloudy, widespread rain this morning, then becoming fine. Gisborne to Wairarapa, also for Wellington, fine at first, rain spreading north this morning, possibly heavy. Buller and Nelson, morning rain, then isolated showers, becoming fine this evening. The Grey District and Westland, clearing to fine this morning, or rain clearing to fine this morning. Marlborough and Canterbury, scattered rain clearing this morning, then fine spells increasing. Otago, Southland and Fiordland, partly cloudy with morning showers in the south, becoming fine this afternoon. And for the Chatham Islands, cloudy periods and a few showers.
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0: Newstalk ZB coming up 8 minutes past five. Good morning. Welcome to Saturday, October 3. We've got 20-odd minutes of open line talkback left if you want to jump on in, get involved here. The phone number, and we do have spare lines, 0800 80 1080. The texting is 9292. And the email is jim@newstalkzb.co.nz. Talking a number of things through the morning, but it's the Tennessee execution that went horribly wrong that has taken up most of it, with Krista Pike, convicted killer. She was given two doses of pentobarbital, the drug that was meant to kill her. It didn't. And she's in hospital now. Last I heard, she was in a critical condition, but still alive. The question now is what to do with Krista Pike. This will be something for the Republican governor, Bill Lee, to decide whether they get her right, if they can save her in the hospital, and prepare her for another round, try again with the execution, or as her lawyer has suggested, just commute the death sentence to life imprisonment. And that will be what the governor, Bill Lee, has to decide. Got a couple of texts here. Morning, Jim. Her original lawyer apparently was totally out of his depth and told Krista Pike to plead guilty to show remorse because no Tennessee jury would sentence a little white girl to death. Then sometime later, he was struck off the bench for previous violation in a court proceeding. Nowadays, any capital punishment cases, they have to be approved lawyers and counsel who have in-depth knowledge of capital punishment and court proceedings. A text there from Michael. Is that like right across the states or just state by state? Another one saying it's quite feasible the lethal injections were tampered with to create the situation this lady is now in. There are anti-execution advocates who will be working to keep her alive, no matter how horrific the torture and murder she and her then-boyfriend committed on that young student friend of hers. It's inconceivable that two injected doses of the highly potent and lethal poison failed to work unless they were tampered with somehow. A full investigation might reveal all. Yeah, apparently this has happened before. The Americans, if you Google botched executions, there have been heaps of them. There have been a lot. Chris from Gosford on the central coast of New South Wales. Good morning.
8: G'day, Jimmy. Hey, this is the biggest botched execution I've seen since Green Mile.
0: and that was a movie.
8: I know. Terrible. But what a character he was. Anyway, going back to this Krista. She's been put to death twice and then lived. Hasn't she done her sentence?
0: Well, she hasn't actually died, so I suppose not really. They've tried, but it hasn't worked.
8: Yeah, she's received lethal injection.
0: Yeah.
8: So therefore, that's the sentence, you get lethal injection. She survived it, so therefore, there could be an argument for a pardon due to her being medically misadventured on. You know, there could be, this. If she survives, this court case could go on for years. It's going to severely disrupt the execution process in the states for sure.
0: Oh, yeah, it certainly has in Tennessee. The governor in Tennessee has pulled the execution of Krista Pike, but he's also cancelled the execution of an inmate who was due to die later this year. So both executions, they've gone, they've stopped. Yeah. And that is just why they figure out what happened, is essentially.
8: Yeah, I mean, it's meant to be one injection for a human being, you know, and you die from it. So the fact she survived two, get herself in the Guinness Book of Records.
0: I think they are going to make a legal field day out of this. She's got public recognition now, which she didn't really have beforehand.
8: Well, you know, public recognition, if we remember back to the guy who used to be a boxer, the Hurricane, when news went around about him being innocent, I mean, she's clearly guilty. But
0: she hasn't even tried to dodge that.
8: No. So, I mean, you know, the fact that they never accounted for, I mean, you know, if you kill someone just because you had a bad childhood, that's not a good enough excuse. But it could have been a mitigating circumstance to give a life imprisonment instead of the death sentence, for example.
0: Oh, yeah, for sure.
8: So, you know, like, I think this case will, you know, again, if he lives, will probably change the trajectory, because I don't think sending someone to hospital after two lethal injections, keeping them alive, getting them healthy again to re-inject them is a humane process.
0: Yeah, I often wonder what the governor's going to do about this. You know, how is he going to tackle it? Because he's a Republican. I don't know whether that would make much difference in a case like this. I don't know.
8: Oh, he will be calling lawyers for sure.
0: You know,
8: there's a lot of the Republican states still do use the death penalty, but, you know, if this comes up that it's not 100% guaranteed to be, you know, what's the word, like, it works, then the whole United States, Republican states, are going to have to put executions on hold. So let's see where this goes.
0: Yeah, this will be a real challenge for them, especially the people of Tennessee. Apparently there's very little sympathy for her in that state, according to a reporter that Andrew Dickens spoke to on the radio yesterday afternoon. There's not much sympathy, empathy for her at all.
8: Well, you know, it was a very grievous crime. So, you know, you can't ask for people to be sorry for you if you've done that to somebody else. My wife said something to me today, and I'm not sure how true this is. It could have just been Facebook feed stuff. But apparently a piece of the skull of the victim was held as police evidence for years, and the mother took years to try and get it back so she could bury her complete daughter. I'm not sure how accurate that is, but it wouldn't surprise me. Apparently it was a piece of her skull that she was trying to get back for years.
0: Oh, okay.
8: Thought I'd leave that with you and see if you find out anything about it.
0: I did see something when I was looking around last night. Yes, I did see something like that, but I thought, well, it's not really applicable to what I'm going to be talking about. So I think your wife might well be right.
8: Oh, don't tell her that.
0: Okay, just between you and I.
8: Anyway, that's about it from me, Jimmy.
0: All right, buddy. Always nice to hear from you.
8: I'll listen to you tomorrow.
0: Okay, cool. Give me a call if you can. Always happy to take a call from Gosford. All right, bud. Cheers, Chris. Thank you for that. News Talk ZB 516.
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0: Ooh, Graham from South Dunedin, I believe.
15: Yes, where the weather has been calm and quiet all night. So there you got a
0: excellent
15: up-to-date weather report from yours truly. about a week ago, the band U2 turned 50 years old.
0: Yep, familiar with this.
15: And, at the Bog Bar, the famous Irish Bog Bar in Dunedin. We did a tribute show there on Thursday night, and we've been asked to come back, go back there and do it again on Tuesday. So,
0: you must have done something right.
15: Yep. Oh, no. Well, it's an Irish bar, you know. those guys are still rocking hard, and all your favourite songs, or more of your favourite songs, it's free. You only pay for the stuff at the counter at the bar. Otherwise, it's free to turn up at 8 o'clock, and we'll hopefully see some of you there. And
0: And this is quite a well-known Irish bar in Dunedin, the Hog.
15: The Bog.
0: Oh, B-O-G. The Bog. The Bog.
15: Bravo Oscar Golf. Yep. Yep. Did use the phonetics. Only a few weeks ago to the election, so do remember to get out and vote.
0: Oh, okay. Well,
15: final comment, yeah.
0: What, will you be doing anything on election day, do you think, sort of musically?
15: I don't know. I'm involved with three campaigns at the moment, simultaneously. That's keeping me very busy, and I'm just out there doing it.
0: Did you say you're involved in three campaigns?
15: Three campaigns, yep, simultaneously.
0: How does that work?
15: Well, I live in Dunedin. Yeah, guess which outfit I'm helping out. And one of them is on the Te Tai Tonga roll with me, and he's related to me, and he's standing, and he's leading the courier poll for Te Tai Tonga. His name is Mananui Ramston. He's, same EV affiliations as me.
0: And just out of interest, before I let you go, how can you pull off a U2 song, especially if you're going to do a few of them? They've got such a distinctive sound.
15: Sorry, you got a what?
0: U2 got such a distinctive sound. You know, it's with the edge, the way he plays that guitar, and the phrasing of Bono.
15: It's basically I have the backing track done for me by a musical director, and I just grab a microphone, get up, and sing it. Like Vertigo is one of my favourites, of course. That's an awesome song. Streets with No Name, Desire. Oh, I just rattle off all their big hits.
0: So is it just you and a backing tape?
15: And backing, a sound system, a backing tape. Yep. Well, it's free. I'm cheap. I'm not charging anything. And neither is the bar. You just pay for your drinks and meals and have a good time.
0: And that is when?
15: Tuesday at 8 o'clock.
0: Tuesday, 8 o'clock at the Bog in Dunedin, Graham yep. and his U2 tribute. Okay.
15: Yep.
0: All right, mate. Good luck with that.
15: Yep. Yeah, cheers.
0: All right, cheers. Bye. Thank you. Richard, good morning.
1: Oh, good morning, Jim. With Graham and his bog, all the best. That sounds good. Right, this morning I was listening to, like I was asleep, but I had the radio on, and then I heard this yang, yang, yang. And I thought, I know what that is, earthquake. And last time it happened, the earthquake was very close to Levin, where I live. And almost before the noise had finished, I felt the earthquake. So this time, when I heard it, I thought, I'll just sit here, wait for it. No, it didn't come. It was too far away. The earthquake. So this time, when I heard it, I thought, I'll just sit here, wait for it. No, it didn't come. It was too far away.

0: was taken up by the United Nations, League of Nations, of, you know, peaceful coexistence. And
1: right.
0: I like that because I've got a friend in Switzerland, and I met her on the beach at Wairarapa, and we've had a WhatsApp for over a year now, and it's a good insight into Switzerland, you know, how they operate. Very wealthy country, but similar problems to us, like medical care, hard to get into a GP and so on. So,
1: really? In Switzerland? I thought they were very well looked after, the old Swiss.
0: Oh, well, actually, comparatively speaking, they are, yes. And she said, oh, there was a man that had $30 billion. He died with $30 billion and nobody to give it to. She said, what do you need $30 billion for? This very wealthy person, that they put it in a trust. So, you know, it's very interesting. We just chat about this and that. And, well, great conversationalist, you might say. And I've read where in Switzerland there was a philosophy of dialogue. You just talk about stuff.
1: Right.
0: And at Wairarapa, we've got a four square shop, and there's a seat outside. It's quite long. It goes the full length of the front of the shop. So you sit there, people sit there, have the ice cream, and you get chatting, you see. And it's really good because it's great what comes up. You know, I met an old friend of my late younger brother, and, you know, just by chance, and you contact them. But I think that's the idea of the United Nations. They chat about stuff. And
1: they do chat about stuff. There's a lot of chatting going on at the UN.
0: Yes, it's very good. I think, and it was very sad that I heard that Donald Trump and the head of China, they didn't go to a recent conference in the United Nations, and there was Netanyahu speaking there. I heard a video of him, saw him. It lasted for over 30 minutes, and you get a good insight into how people work, you know. And a lot of people walked out before that speech by
1: Netanyahu. They did. A lot of people.
0: Yeah. And he said that they're cowards.
1: Yes, that's right. He did.
0: So you think about things. And I think people, you know, should get back and think hard about things, especially before the election. And so, you know, philosophy, you know, that's a big thing. And a lady said to me recently, thoughts aren't things. And I said, well, I've got a book called Think and Grow Rich, and it starts off with, says, thoughts are things. So I looked up in my big, thick Collins dictionary about things, and it's very interesting because we use that word a lot, and people can have, oh, I've got a thing about something, and it's all listed in these, in a very big dictionary. You can see a lot of, you know, ways of looking at the word thing. What do you think?
1: Never ever thought about looking up the word thing in a dictionary, but hey.
0: No, I hadn't either. It was only when she said, oh, thoughts aren't things. And when you think about it...
1: I think anything's a thing, isn't it?
0: Yes, you can. But we use that word quite a bit. You know, get your things ready. What does that mean? You know, all your positions, we've got to get going, get your things ready. But it's just nice having a chat. And so, I'll tell you something. That I was in Wellington, and I saw this red cross on a building. And I've mentioned this talk back before, but, you know, put it in perspective. It's like, you know, comparing it with an alert. When you see a red cross somewhere, you know, in an extreme situation, you know, there's something going on, and, you know, like a fire brigade and ambulance and something going on, thing going on. So I saw this red cross in the building. I thought, hey, that's not allowed. That's a copy of the red cross. And I've been following it quite a while. And it's a good way to get your thinking straight that the red cross is a very protective emblem, and it's got Geneva Conventions Act, and you read up the Act you can on legislation online, and you see what's what. Well, I've sort of challenged all kinds of people, Law Society, even the there's a legal complaints review officer, and I had it before him, and they all said, oh, you know, don't worry about it.

0: know, carry on going. And okay. then the Red Cross is...
1: I'm going to have to go. I've got...
0: Yeah, I know. Yeah, I better wrap it up. Yep.
1: Yep.
0: Okay. So have a good day.
1: Oh, have you wrapped?
0: Oh, yeah. Well, I didn't know how quickly you wanted to finish up.
1: We've got about 15 seconds now, so we'll probably just leave it there. Richard.
0: Yeah, well, enjoy your program. Keep up the good work.
1: Oh, thank you, mate. Yeah, cheers. Thank you. It's a good thing to do. And thank you for calling. News Talk ZB. News on its way.
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9: Good morning. It's 5:30. I'm Kalia Strong. Thousands were rattled by an earthquake in Taranaki this morning. The 5.3 magnitude quake struck 25 kilometres east of New Plymouth just before 3 a.m. More than 7,000 people reported feeling the shake on GeoNet, even as far as Nelson. Talkback caller Harry told Jim Sneddon he felt the shaking.
10: There was this loud bang, thunder and a shudder right over my building where I am. I didn't know quite what was happening for a second and I realised it was a full-on earthquake.
9: Health experts warn growing up in poverty can predict the onset of disease later in life. Auckland University Joyce Cook Chair in Ageing Well, Nidhi Kearse, says about 169,000 of our children are living in poverty. She says children exposed to financial and housing instability in their first 1,000 days are more likely to develop chronic health conditions like asthma and obesity.
11: We really need to invest to make sure that they have a really good start so that they can be productive individuals and have jobs and pay tax and age successfully.
9: The average price of diesel has risen above £2 a litre in the UK for the first time. That's about $4.70 a litre in New Zealand dollars. Petrol prices are around $4.12 a litre. G7 leaders will attend a video conference today to discuss fuel supplies after the US put pressure on European countries to release more of their diesel stocks. Birds may be lining up for natural saunas around Rotorua to fight pathogens and parasites. New research by the University of Otago found some species are preening themselves in the city's geothermal areas, possibly hoping the gases help get rid of the bugs. Professor Crid Fraser says the birds are actively looking for these sulfuric fat places.
12: Birds are behaving differently when they're in the geothermal areas. So they're not avoiding them, they're going right into them. Some of them are even nesting in there year after year.
9: To News Talk ZB Sport, Manchester City are appealing after being found guilty of breaching the Premier League's financial rules. An independent commission found City broke the rules over 9 seasons, including by using so-called sham contracts to disguise more than £830 million in secret funding. City says the ruling contains clear material errors and maintains it has evidence supporting its position. Northland have sealed a top-four finish in the NPC's first home quarter-final with a 28-14 victory over Southland in Invercargill. And Kiwi golfer Daniel Hillier is tied for ninth at 8-under after two rounds of the Alfred Dunhill Lynx Championship. Fellow Kiwi Nick Voke is tied for 104th at 2-under. That's Newstalk ZB News and Sport. It's 5.33. Jim Sneddon is next.
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1: 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The forecast valid till midnight tonight. Northland to Taranaki, including Coromandel, Bay of Plenty, Taupo and Taumarunui. Occasional showers, scattered rain spreading from the south in the afternoon, reaching Northland by tonight. Taihape and Whanganui to Kapiti. Partly cloudy with widespread rain this morning, then becoming fine. Gisborne to Wairarapa, also for Wellington. Fine at first, rain spreading north this morning, possibly heavy. Buller and Nelson, morning rain, then isolated showers, becoming fine by this evening. The Grey District and Westland, rain clearing to fine this morning. Marlborough and Canterbury, scattered rain clearing, then fine spells increasing. Otago, Southland and Fiordland, partly cloudy with morning showers in the south becoming fine this afternoon. And for the Chatham Islands, cloudy periods and a few showers.

0: News Talk ZB 23 minutes to 6 on a Saturday morning. This would be time now for All Sport, All Breakfast, Sport Canterbury. How does that work? Leslie
1: Something
0: Murdoch,
1: like
0: good morning.
1: Good morning. Yeah, we're ready. All Sports Breakfast. Why not? We try and cram in as much as we can.
0: Excellent. So it's another busy, sporty Saturday
1: yep.
0: for you.
1: It is indeed. Actually, we're going to have a look at the basketball because that has a lot of interest for us. Our mainland Pauakai, after winning last weekend in their opening match of the Tauihi competition, are up to Wellington, or Porirua in fact, and going to take on the Tokomanawa Queens. And there's been so much coverage about Charlie's Ledger Walker and Hayley Van Liff, the two players that play in the America in the very top competition. So our Pauakai are going to be playing against them and the Queens, given the Queens actually lost the first round, but given that they've got those two guns in their team, it's going to be a fascinating watch tomorrow, Sunday, at Porirua. And so we'll hear from the Pauakai coach, Alex Stojkovic, and what Heath expects from his squad against the big names that are going to be there. It is pretty exciting. Now, interestingly, as an aside, the secondary school champs are happening at Palmerston North at the moment, and they're into finals, and St Andrew's College here in the girls, after being in three national finals, 2022, 2023 and 24. They got fifth last year. They will play in the final today at 2:15, and they have got three of those players from St Andrew's College are going to trek across to Wellington, to Porirua, to play for the Pauakai, or at least be on the bench. So Ava Jones, I think you'll recognise that as a very, very big basketball name. Ava Jones, daughter of Phil Jones, big time. Amelia Ainley is the daughter of rugby player Alex Ainley, and Maya Lavia Martin. They will leave St Andrew's College after they play their secondary school final today and go across and help out the Pauakai tomorrow. So a lot of interest in that in lots of different ways. To the rugby gym, and our Farah Palmer Cup Canterbury team are into their semi-final tomorrow at Rugby Park up against the Manawatu Cyclones. So we're going to have a chat to Maisie Allen, who has been in sensational form as a flanker in number 7. She's an English player, has come over, actually has got 5 English caps to her name, but was not included in the latest England team that took on our Black Ferns. But she's been amazing. She's, as I said, from the number 7 position, she scored 5 tries. She's
0: their loss, our gain.
1: Exactly. 73 tackles, 9 clean breaks. She has just been in phenomenal form, so great for her. But whatever's happened up until a semi-final, nothing counts. So it's going to be Canterbury up against Manawatu in the Women Farah Palmer Cup. Rugby Park is going to be the venue, and our Canterbury men play Manawatu today up in Palmerston North. So the women are here tomorrow, the men up in Palmerston North this afternoon at 2:05. And interesting, we talked last week about how many players Canterbury men have had to use because they've had so many injuries. I think they were up to 39-40-odd. They'll have another debutante hopefully get on the park in that, and that is going to be Macklin Robertson, who was the son of Razor Robertson. So he hopefully will pull on his Canterbury jersey for the first time. Pretty cool. Come through the system and has also been at St Andrew's College. So there we have it. There's a lot to focus on. In the football, we're into the second round of the National Football League, and Ferrymead Bays, who in there for the first time last week, had a nil draw. They're going to be playing against Wellington Olympic away this afternoon, and our Kashmir Tech team tomorrow at Garrett Park will take on the Phoenix Reserves, and our Canterbury women footballers have a bye. So we've got all that to look forward to, plus
0: the first day of cricket. What's going on?
1: Yes.
0: Wow.
1: Yes. Premier women and men will start. Well, hopefully they'll get a start because we've had a bit of a change in the weather. It was forecast, but we've got some showers out there at the moment. So we will get in touch with Sydenham's captain, Mitch Gardner, and find out how the pre-season has gone for his championship-winning team from last year and what their prep has been and what the grounds look like. So, yep, cricket's underway, hopefully by at least 1 o'clock today anyway, I'm thinking.
0: Fabulous.
1: And that's us, yep.
0: Yeah, that's you. I forgot to ask about the Canterbury weather last Saturday.
1: But that's okay. We had some. weather.
0: You did have Sahara.
1: Yeah, we did. And today's, as mentioned, the rain easing to isolated showers this morning and should be fine by the afternoon, but it will only be 12. I mean, crikey, I think we got up to 23 yesterday. Talk about an undulating ride through the spring weather changes, but we are looking for a high of 12 and we've got 8 at the moment.
0: Leslie, have a good show.
1: Thank you, Jim.
0: All right, cheers, mate.

0: 18 minutes to 6, and from the All Sport Breakfast in Wellington this time, Adam Cooper, good morning.
1: Yeah, morning, Jim. How are you?
0: All right, mate. Thank you very much for asking.
1: Very good. Yeah, well, we are very excited, as Leslie mentioned, the two big basketball stars from the NBA have arrived here in Wellington, Jim. There's, you know, sometimes when people, you know, get signed up, you think, oh, it's great, but then you hope that they, you know, can, all the travel works out, that they get here as planned, and that has happened. And yeah, for the Tokomanawa Queens, our Wellington team in the Women's Basketball League, they have had the presence of the two stars, of course, New Zealander Charlize Leger-Walker, who plays in the NBA after her first season up there in Connecticut, and her teammate up there in Connecticut as well, American Hayley Van Lith. They are both there. They've been training through the course of the week, and as Leslie mentioned, they are ready for the big game in Porirua tomorrow night at 6 o'clock, Jim. And, I mean, we're chatting with Hayley on our show this morning from America, who's, you know, had a huge career in the college system over there, two seasons into her NBA career, and she has got collectively, Jim, on social media, more than 2 million followers. And when you think she's, what, in the country now, here in New Zealand, while she's here, of 5 million, you know, anything she posts up to her fans on social media, the reach that that gets and the promotion that that gives, not just the competition, but New Zealand in general, and our basketball scene is, you know, marketing that genuinely money can often not buy. So, you know, the impact of her being here, I think, will be really incredible. They are obviously both in a very highly competitive competition in terms of players getting contracts and things like that up there in the NBA. So these two players aren't just here for a bit of a laugh and a bit of fun in their off season. They are here to make an impact on court and get noticed by the clubs back in America. So I think they're going to produce some really good basketball for the Queens this year. And it's not just going to impact the Queens. I mean, you'd expect that they will help the Queens to achieve some pretty good results on the court in this competition, Jim. But the wider factor of this is it is going to get people watching this Tauihi Women's National Basketball League, which is great for the whole competition. So, yeah, tough outing for the mainland team who have to make the trip up and play the Queens tomorrow night with these two stars. It's a very packed roster for the Wellington team with some very impressive players. So it should be a great game, and I think it'll be up there with probably the biggest crowds that this Tauihi League has ever seen. The season memberships have gone through the roof for the Tokomanawa Queens as well. So it's amazing what a bit of star power, especially Charlize Leger-Walker, obviously, you know, coming home for the first time in 6 years to play. Might be the only time we see her play in New Zealand for the foreseeable future as well, given as players get a bit more experienced, some of their clubs are less inclined to release them for contracts like this. So a lot of excitement, Jim, around the local basketball scene here. Can't wait for the game tomorrow night at Porirua at 6 o'clock.
0: And I see the Hurricanes, what you're saying, bolster their roster for next year already.
1: Yeah, it's been a big week of Super Rugby signings, Jim. Obviously, Ardie Savea made his decision to go to the Blues, which was almost the worst-kept secret in a way. I think that was always going to be his likely destination. But, yeah, the Hurricanes, of course, as they build for their Super Rugby title defence next year after a stellar 2026 on the field, they do have a few gaps to fill. And to be honest, in my opinion, they've done it pretty well. Devin Flanders has departed to go overseas. He was a big part in the loose forwards of their success this year. But the news came through yesterday that recently debuted All Blacks, Samisi Taioloa, has joined the Hurricanes on a 2-year deal. Much like Ardie Savea, he became available due to the demise of Moana Pacifica. And I think this is a real boost for the Hurricanes, having someone with his power, his experience, and what he can sort of do to a forward pack. So that is a great signing for the Hurricanes. We also heard earlier in the week that for their second string halfback to deputise Cam Roygaard, they've signed Bryn Hall, who's returning from overseas, a very experienced halfback, really bolsters the Hurricanes' stocks in that number 9 jersey. And obviously earlier in the week, we sort of finally heard confirmation as to what is happening with Fehi Finianganofo, of course, the prolific try scorer, the record equaling try scorer from this year's competition. Of course, at the start of the year, Jim, before he had a great season, before he made the All Blacks, he had signed to head to Newcastle up in the UK around now. all through the year, there'd been discussions, well, will he actually still go to Newcastle, given suddenly his career skyrocketed and he was named in the All Blacks and made his debut through the course of the year in those July tests? Well, finally, some closure to the situation. New Zealand Rugby luckily stepped in to help Fehi Whirinakitanga negotiate a delay to his contract up in Newcastle. He no longer will be going there right now. He will stay playing in New Zealand until the World Cup next year, so will be available for the All Blacks if selected, and then he'll head to Newcastle at the end of the year. So quite interesting that the way that's all played out. Ultimately, New Zealand Rugby, I think, have stepped in because they think, well, if he's going to help us win a World Cup, we better do our best to try and keep him here. But it's obviously a very delicate situation negotiating with these big clubs up in the UK as well. And, you know, a contract's a contract, right? And it was signed, but luckily it's been deferred, which I think is probably the best outcome for all. So, yeah, I think the Hurricanes, based on some of those names we've heard over the past week, won't be as, you know, nervous about next year following some of their departures.
0: Right, we've got the women's rugby semi-finals.
1: Yeah, one of them in Wellington today, Jim, for the Whara Palmer Cup. Wellington Pride hosting the Hawke's Bay Tui. This is the championship level, so it's, I guess, the second tier down from the premiership. So ultimately, these teams are playing to win the championship, but also earn promotion to the premiership for next season. Wellington has been down in this championship grade for the last couple of years, but they have shown this year that they probably are worthy of returning to the premiership next year. Obviously, they'll need to win the whole thing to do that. But from their five games so far, they've won four of them. Their semi-final opponents in the capital today will be Hawke's Bay, and it should be a good game, Jim, because while Hawke's Bay are fourth on the ladder with only 2 wins from 5, the Tui are the only team that have actually beaten Wellington this year. So it should present a pretty stern challenge for the semi-finals. 2:05 kickoff at Rugby League Park here in the capital today. So looking forward to that one. The Pride just feel like they've all sort of just pulled finger this year and aligned and are playing some great rugby. The players you chat to are just really enjoying it, a great environment. So, yeah, looking forward to seeing that semi-final this afternoon at Rugby League Park, Jim. And the winner of that one in this championship tier will go on to play either Northland or Otago next weekend in the final for the championship for the Whara Palmer Cup. So, yeah, semi-finals across the weekend across those two divisions in the women's Whara Palmer Cup.
0: And what's the forecast looking like for the capital?
1: Not very good today. We've got some rain starting very shortly, well, according to the forecast anyway, and that'll go all morning, then be fine by the afternoon, and have some gusty northerlies changing, gusty southerlies through the day as well, Jim. So a bit of everything today. Should be a bit calmer tomorrow with some sunshine.
0: Good stuff. Thank you. Thank you, Adam.
1: Cheers, Jim. See you later.
0: Cheers, mate. Thank you. It's Adam Cooper, the host of the All Sport Breakfast in Wellington.
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0: That was close. News Talk ZB. What have we got here? 8:06. 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
12: It's like The Cure, Close to You. Do you remember that track?
6: Don't wreck it. I used to love The Cure.
7: The video was Robert Smith and the other bandmates jammed into a small cupboard. And then the cupboard got pushed off a cliff, tumbled down the side. The video was from the inside. And it was like, I want to be close to you.
6: I remember I saw them at Main Street.
7: Where's Main Street?
6: It's a club long gone. It was in Queen Street.
7: Oh, right. Well, there's a bar, a vegetarian bar in Christchurch called Main Street too.
6: I thought that was the name of that bar.
7: Oh, maybe.
6: That, it was a dance club
7: thing. Right. Well, this was a vegetarian cafe, and its bar was shaped like a Gibson Les Paul guitar with the same sunburst colour. The interesting thing about Main Street, it was Grant that owned it. I was an underwater ceramic technician there for a while, dishwasher. And
6: what?
7: Yeah, early doors. You've got to give yourself a flash name, you know, because basically I was just a dishwasher. I was a dish pig. But I drink there frequently because I used to drink frequently back in those days. And the interesting thing about Main Street is that it was a smoke-free bar.
6: Yeah, back in the day.
7: Really unusual. This is back in the day. This is back in my, early 20s. And that just didn't happen. And then Grant sold it, and some other bro bought the place, vegetarian, smoke-free, great food, great environment, because everyone smoked outside because, you know, we smoked like trains, but it wasn't inside. And he changed it, and he said, nah, you can smoke in here now. 6 months later, the Smoke-Free Act came through, and he had to get us all and start again. But people kind of lost interest because it was like, well, yeah, we used to like this place because it wasn't smoke-free.
6: Anyway.
7: One of these days I'll start off talking about sport, I swear.
6: So any sport happening?
7: Always sport.
6: Always.
7: Sport is the great constant in life. It never stops. The wonderful competition between people. Today, we're looking at a Counties Hawke's Bay Shield Challenge. Now, Counties picked up the Shield off Northland in a stunning game of football last week, and we're joined by Ezekiel Lindenmuth. What a name that is. And Ezekiel is part of Counties, and, he's been playing over in America. He's been playing his rugby over in the States. He's come over here. Interesting character, but that's part of that challenge. Hawke's Bay, my producer, Grasshopper, is a massive Hawke's Bay fan, so he's travelling down to Pukekohe to watch this game. And it could be, let me count, it could be the fifth different holder, I want to say, maybe, of the Shield this year. It's been a crazy Shield year.
6: Oh, it has moved around a lot, hasn't it?
7: Which is great, which is part of the essence of the Log of Wood. So we'll talk with Ezekiel Lindenmuth about that. First up, actually, opening the show with, we're going to talk Eastern Suburbs football, women's league football. TJ Anderson's on the show. We're talking Auckland Storm FPC semi-final. Melanie Reid is with us. And then something that's reasonably close to my heart, up after 8 o'clock, Rocco Jameson joins us. He's an Olympian. He's a snowboarder. And he's going to be the Nationals in Cardrona in the next few days. He's an exponent of big air and slope style with a snowboard.
6: Okay.
7: And what I didn't realise about Rocco Jameson, like I obviously know the name, and you know he's an Olympian, he's an X Games rider, so he's very, very good at what he does.
6: Yes.
7: And I suddenly thought to myself, hold on, Jameson? Oh. Back in the 90s when I pretended to be a snowboarder, because I was terrible, but I just loved doing it, right? I don't do these things because I'm good. I do these things because I enjoy them. There's a bloke called AJ, Aaron Jameson, who is one of the best riders in the country. Rocco's his son, right? I'm like, oh, wow. In fact, AJ coaches his son, and he coaches other top riders.
6: Oh.
7: So these loops, these circles that keep going. So we'll talk to Rocco about this national champs coming up. He's also going to be in the mini pipe world champs, and that is another story for another day. This is snowboarders taking back the essence of snowboarding. Because back in the 90s, we were playing around on sticks, you know, jibbing away and hucking all over the place. There was this lovely tension between skiers and snowboarders.
6: Yes, I do remember this.
7: Yeah, and we were the dirty, snot-nosed punk rockers with no money, because a lot of skiers have got plenty of cash, right? And they didn't really like snowboarders because we come and smashed their mountain up, and we had showed no respect and smoked cigarettes and just caused trouble all the time, right? Which was great fun. So the mini pipe world champs are going back to the mini pipes were the original pipes. they were quite small. Super pipes now, huge damn things. But now some people are just rebooting this concept and they're taking snowboarding back to up yours, skiers. Let's go punk rock and we don't care anymore. And there was a video out about it and I was stunned because I looked through and said, oh, my God, I used to ride with – oh, my, that mongrel. Ollie Burke, you savage. I don't believe you're still alive. And Rocco is part of that as well. And that's coming up in a couple of weeks' time. So we'll talk possibly a wee bit about that too.
0: And a text is saying here, Main Street Christchurch was great. Smiley face.
7: There you go. It was. It was a fantastic place. Some amazing, amazing times there. In fact, I ran away from a Ben Harper gig once because I find it overwhelmingly boring at the town hall. And at half time, I was like, I'm out of here, mate. I'm tired of this. And went down to Main Street and got on it. It was so much. Gronje Somerville joins us. She plays badminton for Australia. She's an Olympian. We'll talk to her about the Max tournament that's happening over on the North Shore at the moment. Mo Mullings, who's an import for Northern Kohu basketball, joins us. Ricky Swinnell, Richard Turner. They are on the All-Star panel. So much fun to be had. So much fun.
0: Brilliant piece of sport radio, right?
7: Oh, award pending.
0: Award pending.
7: Oh, yeah.
0: Cheers, Darcy.
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18: The election is almost here, but what will New Zealand look like in 10 years' time? 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AI, the climate, health, an ageing population. 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
20: Good morning. It's 6 o'clock. I'm Kalia Strong. A magnitude 5.3 earthquake has been felt by thousands of people across the North Island after it rattled Taranaki early this morning. The quake struck 25 kilometres east of New Plymouth at a depth of 11 kilometres at 2:57 a.m. More than 7,300 people reported feeling the quake on GeoNet. Talkback caller Pete told Jim Sneddon he was woken by the shaking.
21: It was a good shake. Say you had a building that was earthquake prone. If you had one of those ones, I think there's any defects in that building, you'd find out today.
20: Betty from Bell Block also felt the shaking.
22: I'm 86 and it's shaking me up. It was very, very severe. It just rocked in and it just kept going and then it eased.
20: The major energy users group says a market for stored power could make it cheaper, but the jury's still out on whether it would incentivise investment. National's promising to establish a market for electricity generators to compete for contracts to hold storable fuels for power generation during dry periods. This could be fuels like coal or gas, which can be used for power when there's not enough rain to fill the hydro lakes or sun to power solar. Executive Director Karen Boyes says she'd like to know how it would redirect market incentives.
1: What is the amount that they need? Can they meet these contracts from existing assets, or do we need to be building other assets?
20: Public health experts are happy to see policy aimed at strengthening our democratic systems on the agenda for various parties this election. They point to Opportunity and the Greens' promises in particular around making lobbying and political donations more transparent. Auckland University Population Health Professor Boyd Swinburne says we're one of the only OECD countries without lobbying laws.
3: We also need to stop the revolving door between high-level government officials and ministers and the paid lobbying industry.
20: A pedestrian group says the latest transport law change is crazy. The change, which took effect on Thursday, means children under 12 can now ride bikes on footpaths and e-scooters are now allowed in bike lanes. Living Streets Aotearoa says it will simply create another moving obstacle on the footpath. President Chris Teo-Sherrill says some people will suffer more.
15: For an able-bodied, sighted person is an inconvenience, but for a frail or a person in a wheelchair or a blind person, it's way more than that. It can cause them serious injury.
20: The United States military is dispatching around 9,000 troops aboard a group of ships to the Middle East. The bolstering of the American military presence comes as President Donald Trump warns new strikes against Iran could be on the horizon. Trump has threatened that an escalation of conflict after the midterms next month is a viable option. The thermometer could be jumping around for the rest of the year, with El Nino creating more variability than usual. Earth Sciences New Zealand says we're set to see drier conditions from next week through to the end of the year. Chief weather forecasting scientist Chris Brandolino says there'll still be rain, but possibly just less of it. He says we're also in for some super warm days, quickly followed by unseasonably chilly temperatures.
23: That'll be most likely for places like the South Island, like the Eastern South Island, to see these really wild roller coaster temperature swings over the next few months.
24: To News Talk ZB Sport. A satisfying win, but not a satisfying performance for Northland captain Rivers Reihana. The Taniwha sealed a top four finish and secured the NPC's first home quarter final with a 28-14 victory over Southland in Invercargill. Reihana says his side need to emulate the background fireworks and be more explosive with chances come knockout rugby next weekend.
25: A few drop balls, a few handling errors, similar to last week, so we'll look to, be a bit more accurate when we get inside their 22 and come away with points.
24: NPC coverage with NZ Safety Blackwoods, power tools, welding, abrasives and more. Manchester City will appeal after being found guilty of breaching the Premier League's financial rules. An independent commission found City broke the rules over nine seasons, including by using so-called sham contracts to disguise more than £830 million in secret funding. City says the ruling contains clear material errors and maintains it has evidence supporting its position. England's Football Association says the verdict has significant implications for the integrity of the game and is considering whether further action is needed. Charles Leclerc has topped the second practice at the Malaysian Grand Prix with the Ferrari driver fastest from Isaac Hadjer and Lando Norris. Liam Lawson was ninth fastest in his Racing Bulls car. Kiwi golfer Daniel Hillier is tied for ninth at 8-under after two rounds at the Alfred Dunhill Links Championship. Fellow Kiwi Nick Vogue is tied for 104th at 2-under. South African Casey Jarvis leads the tournament at 11-under, one shot clear of three players. Golf coverage with Merck's Private Credit for wholesale investors. 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I'm Joey Dwyer. That's News Talk ZB News and Sport with Sanderson Vitamins from Woolworths Pharmacies around New Zealand. It's 6:05.
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26: Met service forecast for all of Aotearoa. Northland to Taranaki, Coromandel, Bay of Plenty, Taupo and Taumarunui. Cloudy, light showers. Rain spreads north this afternoon and evening. Taihape to Kapiti, it's partly cloudy. Rain easing, then fine. In Gisborne to Wairarapa and Wellington, fine early, then rain and possibly heavy, followed by showers. Buller and Nelson, rain, then showers, clearing tonight. Grey and Westland, rain clearing, then fine. Marlborough and Canterbury, rain clearing, with fine spells increasing. Otago, Southland, Fiordland, morning showers, then fine. And to the Chatham Islands, cloudy with a few showers.

0: G'day and good morning, New Zealand. I'm Jamie Mackay. This is the best of the country, brought to you each and every Saturday morning by Rabobank, and this week by Madonna. Tell you why I'm playing Madonna a wee bit later, although she did win the MTV Video Music Award Artist of the Year 42 years after her 1984 debut. Got to give it to her for longevity. Going to kick off the best of the country with my highlighted interview from each day of the week, Monday through Thursday. On Monday, it was the turn of Paul Henry, Axe star candidate. And it'll be fair to say he's not backward in pushing his candidacy forward. Damien O'Connor. Always enjoy yarning to Damien on the country. The gloves normally come off. We agree to disagree. No malice in there, though. We're going to change tact from the politicians a wee bit, because this is a bit of a rural election special, to talk to, or I talked to on Wednesday's show, Ben Picton, Rabobank's chief economist. Some really interesting commentary around OCR rates on both sides of the Tasman, the Red Meat Sector Conference, major rural event this week. And is there an end in sight for the Middle East conflict and the associated fuel crisis? We all hope so. Maybe some good news there. And Winston Peters rounds out the best of the country.
1: The best of the country with Rabobank. Choose the bank that puts your deposits back into the country by supporting Kiwi farmers. Newstalk ZB.
0: Filling in for the ACT Party leader today. In fact, I phoned David Seymour yesterday and I said, how about putting Paul Henry up? I think that would be an interesting change-up. And he has, joining us on the country. ACT celebrity candidate. Can I call you that, Paul Henry?
2: Look, you can call me anything, Jamie. I'm entirely happy with celebrity candidate. I mean, I see myself now as just a candidate. But I've got to be honest, sometimes celebrity works in your advantage. And I'm sure there are, audiences which are slightly bigger because I've got name recognition.
0: Well, I think since you've come on board, you have moved the dial. You'll be too modest to say so. Well, will you?
2: Well, yeah, modesty isn't something that's usually held me back, as you would know, Jamie. I think I have, and I'm thankful for it, because that was my whole point of coming on board. You know, I literally was terrified that the government could swing to left leaning. And you didn't know it yourself, and people are still out there saying it for very good reason. You know, oh God, if Labor take control, I'm out. And I found myself saying that, and I thought, what happens if I wake up on November the 8th and the worst has happened, and I didn't actually do my best to try and avert the crisis. So that's really why I stood.
0: Well, I fear for the primary sector and farming if there is a change of government. Now, you realise, Paul Henry, that you and I have a bit in common. We're both pioneers of private radio in the 1990s. Just one of us got more famous than the other.
2: Yeah, well, that was probably accidental, to be honest. I hope you're talking about yourself rather than me. No, we are. We're both pioneers. We're both business people, we stuck our necks out and invested money and battled on.
0: How did your radio station go in the Wairarapa? Because that's where you cut your teeth.
2: Brilliantly well. I mean, it was a small business, so for a small business, it went brilliantly well. But you would know yourself. I mean, we're going well back now into the early mid-90s. And I think my break even was something like $10,000 a week, which, I mean, in the great scheme of things, sounds like almost nothing now. But going back there, trying to sell advertising in a small rural town and having to make $10,000 a week to break even, it was a challenge, but I managed to pull it off.
0: Jeez, Paul Henry, you don't get out of bed for less than $10,000 a day. Now, mind you, you're not going into politics for the money.
2: No, absolutely not. Absolutely not. But there will be a great deal of satisfaction if I have some hand in making sure the right thing happens. It's interesting because we talk about us having been in business, a private enterprise, and farmers are at the cutting edge of private enterprise. If you could not run a farm or any other business the way New Zealand is run. The debt that we've racked up, the interest that we're having to pay, and the extraordinary situation we're in, where all of these sugar hits are being offered by other parties. No one is really saying, look, we cannot borrow any more money. We can't shrink our economy by increasing taxes, which is what will happen. And that's what the left are offering. It is just terrifying. I mean, we're in the situation now, Jamie, which you would know about, where, you know, global bond markets, they're very reluctant to lend money to countries. The interest rate's going up. We've factored in interest rate payments at about 4.2%. You know, they're over that now. They're set to get much higher. And we're in a campaign where, you know, Labour yesterday all of a sudden offered another policy out of their grab bag of nothingness, which amounts to another $583 million. From where? I mean, they're either going to tax it or they're going to borrow it, both devastating for our fragile economy.
0: Why ACT rather than National? Because you stood in the Wairarapa for National against Georgina Beyer way back in those heady days of private radio.
2: Yep. Well, you know, times were different. I was different then, but also times were different and the National Party was different then. You know, here's how I would characterise it. I think National still believes in the right things and ACT believes in the right things. The difference is ACT will do the right things. National will do everything they can to avoid doing anything, even although they believe in the right things, which is why a strong ACT in coalition with National is the way you basically supercharge your right vote.
0: How do you get along with Winston?
2: I don't know that I do get along with Winston. I mean, you know, I've bumped into him you know, around the traps. Obviously, my career's collided with his career a little bit in the past. And, you know, we've had great conversations and we've had slightly sticky conversations. But I haven't had anything to do with him recently. You know, he's an interesting character. I mean, as politicians go, you've got to admire him. I mean, even though he says so many things about which I disagree, and some of the things he says I fervently disagree with, but you've got to look at him and say, my God, he's a survivor as politicians go.
0: Yeah, I think he's the most remarkable politician of our lifetime, almost generation. I mean, some people might say Longy, some people might say Key, but I think for longevity it's Winston.
2: People might also say Clark. You know, some
0: I've got to give Helen a credit. Yep, she, and Michael Cullen were a great duo. I mean, history will judge them very kindly. Do you expect, want, or demand to be a cabinet minister should the coalition, centre-right coalition, get across the line?
2: I don't demand. I mean, you know, quite frankly, I'm a candidate. You know, even me mentioning being a cabinet minister is a bit uppity, but I'm a bit of an uppity person. I do definitely want to be a cabinet minister. And, you know, I suppose, to be honest, I expect to be a cabinet minister. But that's more about the way I lead my life. You know, you have to plan for success rather than
0: Has Seymour promised you a seat around the cabinet?
2: No, absolutely not. And to be honest with you, he's not in a position to do that anyway. At the end of the day, until we know where the numbers fall, we're not in a position to do that. But here's why for me it's important. I'm 66 years old. As you said before, I don't need to do this. I'm doing this not to waste my time or anyone else's, but because I think it's vital that we actually get some things done and we lock in some changes in this country that will see us move towards prosperity, not further away from it, which is loosely the direction we've been going in. And for that, to give myself the best possible chance, the engine room of the country is sitting around the cabinet table. So for me, that's important. I want to put myself in where those decisions are being made.
0: Hey, Paul Henry, it's been great to catch up. I could chat all day, but I haven't got all day. Good luck. You've certainly livened up the election campaign. Go well.
2: Love it, Jamie. Love it. I thought you were going to ask me about Top.
0: I was almost out of time. Okay, this was on the script. Here we go, because you obviously want to get this off your chest, Paul Henry. Here's my question. Is Top a wolf in sheep's clothing?
2: Yes, yes, and yes. They literally, they, they, They will contribute to destroying our economy even more. They are extreme left-wing in some of their policies. And now they've got the cheek of sort of stepping away from some of their cornerstone policies because people have found them out. Honestly, a vote for top is a vote that I believe indicates your complete stupidity.
0: Vote Henry. Thanks for your time today on The Country.
2: Jamie, thank you so much. Great talking.
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0: G'day, New Zealand. Good morning. Welcome to The Best of the Country. I'm Jamie Mackay. The show's brought to you by Rabobank and Madonna today, musical theme. That's because our next guest, I caught up with him on Tuesday's show, Labor's trade spokesperson, Damien O'Connor, at the Red Meat Sector Conference in Wellington, where he was a part of the political debate panel earlier in the morning. I suggested, because he was the same age as Madonna, i.e. 68, that he might be plastic in past. Perhaps that was an unkind comment to make. We're going to talk to Ben Picton out of Rabobank. He's their chief economist. What's happening to interest rates and what's happening to fuel prices and fertiliser prices because of the Middle East conflict? We're going to wrap it with Winston Peters. He was at his combative best on Thursday's show as we count down to the election. How many sleeps to go? I dread to think. Up next, Damien O'Connor.
13: Adrian, I did something silly.
14: Go on.
13: I stood in the kitchen and just stared at the Bosch dishwasher.
14: Why?
13: Because the new Bosch is so quiet, I couldn't actually tell if it was running.
14: 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Meanwhile, the Extra Clean Zone's demolishing that crusty saucepan you never bothered to pre-soak.
13: And Speed Perfect for when guests are coming and there's not a clean plate in the house.
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0: A lot of work done, Damien.
1: Like you, I've become increasingly interested in the value of older people. Yes, we do that, you know.
0: Fair enough. I don't want to be ageist on the show, Damien. Now, you're at the Red Meat Sector Conference. This morning you were in the political debate with Todd McClay, Mark Patterson, Andrew Hoggard. Interestingly, Scott Willis was representing the Green Party. What happened to Steve Abel?
1: Well, look, we're all supposed to be in two places at once. I indeed had a forum down at Oamaru as well that I could have been at. So I guess you make those calls. And this will happen through the campaign. I guess people will turn up in odd places to fill in for their mates.
0: And what came of the political debate? Who won? Who got the knockout blow? And what did you agree on? Was the consensus?
1: Labour won, of course. I mean, look, what we had was a lot of discussion, and we had representatives there from the US market, and obviously a critical market and one that's going through a lot of chaos because of politicians interfering, or one of them in particular, I guess. And so very good explanation of just what's gone on there and the effect on us and the potential effect in the future. This screw worm, which has kind of come up from Mexico, that is a reflection affecting the number of replacement cars that they can bring in, and then you've got, as I say, obesity and these new drugs creating some demand for New Zealand protein, or for protein in general. So kind of an interesting environment, but not much talk about China, another very important market, and I raised that too. We have to make sure that we respect and monitor the Chinese market because it's still got huge potential to grow.
0: Pre-election economic and fiscal update released at 1 o'clock. Nicola opens the books. Now, will there be, Damien O'Connor, a spare $18 billion in the coffers to pay for your promises? Pay equity, writing off student loans, and three free doctor's visits.
1: You've obviously got Nicola Willis to do your accounting, mate. The capital gain on commercial properties and speculation properties will pay for all issues around health, and we will explain.
0: Really, we are in a stagnant property market at the moment. You're going to get bugger all, Damien, and you know it, out of the capital gains tax over the next few years.
1: Well, who knows that?
0: No, I know. Anyone who's involved in property knows you're going to have a shortfall. You know it.
1: Oh, look, there will no doubt be some swings and roundabouts when it comes to accounting. Can I say, though, that overall, you know, we've proven to be very good managers of the economy.
0: And really? Have you forgotten 2020 to 23?
1: Oh, have you forgotten COVID? I'd like you to pay back the money that you got handed out by government to keep businesses in our society going and protect people from dying from COVID. If you want to handle that money back, and those who criticise us, please pay it back. We'll appreciate that in the next government.
0: Are you looking forward to Chloe being the Minister of Finance if there is a change of government? Because the Greens are polling really well. 16% in the One News poll last night. She's come out swinging and said they want some serious ministerial portfolios. Chloe is Finance Minister. Gee, that'll be good.
1: I always appreciate ambition, but that will not happen. It's always been a bottom line for us, and we've managed to negotiate some very good coalition agreements, unlike Christopher Luxon, who caved in, and he's paying the price for it.
0: Yeah, but Chippy's going to have to cave. He's going to have the Greens wanting to extract quite a good deal. He's also going to have to deal with the Opportunity Party, who have come out with their five bottom lines this morning. Did you catch up with that?
1: I did, and they've, you know, kind of backed off a couple of things.
0: Well, hang on, they've backed off.
1: Ending,
0: this is a backflip. No land tax, no universal basic income. That's what they stand for. Those were their two biggest policy platforms.
1: You'll have to ask them, Jamie. It's not for me to explain the top policy. Can I say that most of them, strengthening up the Commerce Commission is an absolute must happen. I think ending bottom trawling, that's going to be a harder one because huge transition needed in the fishing industry. So look, what they put down is reasonable. And I guess it's, you know, the fact that the National Party is going to have to buy the back BNZ. That's going to be a challenge for them. And of course, they're going to freeze the minimum wage for 3 years. That'll be another really severe impact on low-paid New Zealanders.
0: Hey, I just got a text then from a friend of mine who's involved in commercial properties. He said, my industrial building has dropped from $4.4 million

0: into 3 million. What capital gain? And he's dead right. You're going to generate nothing from your capital gains tax.
1: Well, let's wait and see. I can't. I'm no property developer, and I guess he feels happy that he doesn't have to pay additional tax. There are a number of factors in our economy. We've got 2,000 people leaving every week, leaving New Zealand to go to Australia and other parts of the world. We need to retain those people, and 100% increase in the use of methamphetamine under this coalition government.
0: That's but you know, your party policy around tax is so flawed, Damien. It's not targeted. No, hang on. It's not targeted at all. People like you and I should not be getting 3 free visits to the doctor. Why don't you just target it more directly in health spending? I absolutely agree the proceeds should go to health, but that is not targeted.
1: Well, you can pay if you like. There are a lot of people.
0: No, I will pay, and I can afford to pay. So can you.
1: Middle-income people, many of them with families.
0: No, I didn't. Wasn't talking middle-income. It's easy to target this. You and I, and all you countless politicians, can afford to pay. This is such a poorly targeted policy.
1: If they hesitate to take their kids to the hospital, it will cost us all a whole lot more. Prevention is better than cure.
0: Yeah, and someone earning 180 grand or more can afford to take their kids to the hospital. Look, one of the interesting things out of the top bottom lines was that one of their bottom lines was recommitting to Paris. You'll agree with that one. Another bottom line was they won't be part of a government with Winston as foreign minister.
1: Well, committed to Paris.
0: Well, hang on. I know you are. So are top. But the other one is they won't be part of a government with Winston Peters as foreign minister. And we know if National or a centre-right coalition gets across the line, which is looking doubtful, I admit, that Winston will be foreign minister. That means Top have eliminated a centre-right coalition.
1: I think Winston actually has indicated that he probably doesn't want to carry on as foreign minister, and it might be a little bit better for our major trading partner, that is China, if Winston's not the foreign minister next time.
0: He did come out with a good one-liner, though. He said the Opportunist Party bottom lines are like a wrinkly derriere. Their supporters must be seriously disappointed to see the flaccid bottom lines they have announced. That's not bad, Damien.
1: Oh, look, you know, he's always had some good one-liners, and he's done some great work. I'm not dismissing that. But anyway, we go our own ways, and we'll see what happens after the election when it comes to negotiating coalitions.
0: All right. Well, I might have to be nicer to you. God, you could end up being the Minister of Trade again, eh?
1: Please don't be nice. I feel like I'm not doing my job.
0: And I'm sorry for calling you plastic and pasta, just because I think Madonna might be.
1: Don't knock her. You know, she's entertained millions and millions. She's done some great work. I like her.
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0: Ben Picton is an Aussie economist. In fact, he's with Rabobank. He's their senior macro strategist. That, Ben, is a fancy word for chief economist. You were at that red meat sector conference yesterday in Wellington. You've made your way to Auckland. I'll come back to the prospects for red meat. But I want to start with interest rates. Here in New Zealand, our OCR is at 2.75%. We have another review on October 28, another one on December 9. There was talk from Rabobank as well recently of maybe two more rises getting us to 3.25%. But that picture has changed for the worst. Good afternoon.
11: G'day, Jamie. Good to be with you. We're expecting more rate rises in New Zealand. The central bank here has been saying that they want to take the OCR back to a level that they consider to be neutral. Most guesses of where neutral is somewhere north of 3%. And as you say, we're at 2.75 at the moment. So that implies that we've got at least one more, but probably more than one to come. Looking at market pricing, the markets are actually implying rates could go as high as almost 4% by late next year. So certainly the expectation of further rate hikes is being built into the forward curve, being built into forward interest rates. We've only got two more rate hikes in our forecast. We've got that penciled in not for this month, but the first of those happening in December and then in February of next year. What I would say, though, is that given the inflation pressures that we're seeing out of the Middle East and also the fact that economic growth in New Zealand has been a little bit higher than expected in recent times, there probably is a little bit of upside risk in our forecast. And if we're going to be wrong, I think it will be more rather than less.
0: Well, I note that another economist, well-known economist, Tony Alexander, was talking about an OCR rate of above 4%.
11: Yeah, that's a pretty punchy number. Once you get up to above 4%, I think that the RBNZ would view that as restrictive. So it would be acting to slow down economic growth. And the thing about New Zealand at the moment is that there's still a bit of spare capacity around in the economy. So we're not quite firing on all cylinders. The agricultural sector has been doing really well for a period of time now. We're starting to see that broadening out into other sectors of the economy, notably services sector and the manufacturing sector is doing all right as well. But there is still plenty of softness out there. There's spare capacity to grow into. So we're not quite convinced that we need to see interest rates move into restrictive territory. We think it's more likely that they just shift to neutral.
0: It could be worse. We could be in Australia where you're based OCR at 4.6 and counting, maybe. Who knows about that one? You mentioned agriculture going well, the primary sector going well. It certainly is on the income side of the ledger. What did you make of the red meat sector conference yesterday? There seemed to be quite a lot of buoyancy.
11: Yeah, there was. I think fair to say that there's a lot of confidence, a lot of optimism being expressed in the room. A lot of talk about expanding trade and opportunities to increase trade internationally. It's obviously a very export-focused industry. I guess expanding trade is becoming more difficult. One of the things that we were talking about at the conference was how we're seeing the globalization that we've witnessed over the last 40 years or so is in retreat to a certain extent, and we're starting to see new trade barriers forming and new rigidities between different trading blocks. So that was a bit of a message that we were carrying. And we see that as structural, not bound up with certain personalities around the world, but more a a result of large trade imbalances between particularly the United States and China. So there are some challenges. There's some headwinds to export-oriented industry and export-oriented countries like New Zealand. But given where we are at the moment with pretty good seasonal conditions, strong pricing, strong demand for our products, things are looking pretty good in the short term.
0: You mentioned strong international personalities. I'm obviously referring to Trump. Do you see any, is there any end in sight to the Middle East crisis? And then we've also got the Ukraine thing going on. Zelensky's hitting the diesel plants or the fuel plants in Russia. It's like a perfect storm for fuel prices.
11: It is. So loss of refining capacity is a big problem for the world at the moment, because not only have we lost refining capacity out of the Middle East, we're basically not seeing much refined fuel coming out of the Middle East, but we're also seeing refineries in Asia are running below optimal levels because they can't secure enough of the crude feedstock. And we've lost refineries in Eastern Europe as well because of that war between Russia and Ukraine. So the crude oil market is tight, and obviously we're seeing higher prices for crude. The refined products market is even tighter, and as a result, we're seeing the difference between crude and diesel sort of blowing out. In terms of is there any end in sight for the war in the Middle East, we're assured almost daily by the president that the war will be over very soon. We've heard that before. But what I would say is that it does seem to be the case that that pressure is building on Iran. And just in the last week or so, they offered new peace terms to the Americans, which the president rejected. I think that the Americans feel like they're gaining the upper hand now. They're starting to increase leverage over Iran. And even just in recent days, we saw that the Iranian president commented that Iran can't even get its money out of China. The funds that they had in China have been frozen. So you can see sort of the exits are being closed down for the Iranian government. And we're hopeful of some progress, but it might not happen until after the US midterm elections.
0: I'm not holding my breath. Ben Picton, out of Australia, you go and enjoy lunch at a swanky Auckland restaurant, because with the exchange rate at 80 cents, you'll never get a cheaper feed.
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18: Papa, I know we are going to
0: G'day and good morning, New Zealand. I'm Jamie Mackay. You're listening to The Best of the Country. Up next, Winston, and he was at his combative best on Thursday's show. Indian FTA, National Super, top. Chloe is finance minister. 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Plus, he threw in some free healthy diet advice for good measure. Rabobank have recently announced the recipients of the Rabo Community Fund, and they include rural community schools, halls, catchment groups and sports clubs. 76 grand was distributed to 11 organisations as a part of the Community Fund's second funding round of 2026. If you want to get your hands on some of that money, go to the Rabobank website, rabobank.co.nz, to find out more. 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
0: Winston Peters joins us on the country, of course, former Deputy Prime Minister, New Zealand First Leader and current Foreign Affairs Minister. Winston, just before we have our inevitable fortnightly argument over things like super and the Indian FTA, I want to congratulate you, if I can, on one of the best lines of the election campaign when you said the Opportunity Party bottom lines are more like a wrinkly derriere. Well said, you.
21: Well, the reality is it was just preposterous that they were articulating bottom lines even in Parliament.
0: With their bottom lines, they've dropped two of their main election platforms, a land tax and no universal basic income. These bottom lines are very neutral. In fact, they have no backbone at all in them. It looks like they're trying to play both sides. They want your job, Winston Peters, as kingmaker.
21: Well, this is extraordinary, actually, because, you know, the market, which is the public, and the public is the master here, will decide who's in and who's out. But for the media to be popping up a party called the Opportunity Party every time and every day with headlines and photographs and everything else when they're not even in Parliament is just an extraordinary abuse of the democratic role of the Fourth Estate. There's no other word for it.
0: In the One News poll, and I know you're going to bark back at this, but they were down 2 to 6%, still obviously above that 5% threshold. You guys were at 9%. Now, you're going to tell me, and I'm putting words in your mouth here, you're going to tell me that your internal polling says you're doing much better than that.
21: Now, first of all, you're not clairvoyant. And second, the polls have been trash in this country for a long time, and I have proven them election after election to be trash, so I don't comment on polls.
0: What do you make of the Greens? And even though you don't comment on polls, there's no way they're 16, eh?
21: Hang on. This is an amazing interview. You got your farmers there desperate for leadership, desperate for direction, desperate to know what's going on in the economy coming into the future, 10, 5, 15 years from now. And I'm spending all my time on your show talking about other political parties. How does that work?
0: Well, if the farmers are also desperate to increase our trade with India, of course, if you had your way, we wouldn't be doing that because you're not game enough to back the Indian FTA.
21: Well, perhaps you could tell me in a few words just exactly how the farmers are going to increase their trade with India. First of all, dairy farming is out for a kickoff. When it comes to meat and lamb, go have a look at the record of the Australian. You're a farming show. Why don't you tell them what the Australian record of performance is? And if that's parallel to what we can expect, then what is it? Is there in it for New Zealand dairy farming and the agricultural industry?
0: There's plenty in it for lamb, and there's plenty in it for the likes of kiwi fruit and apples. You know that.
21: You must. This is breathtakingly ignorant. Go and look at the lamb sales of Australia to India. Come on, tell me. Why don't you tell anybody, listeners, just what percentage of their 63,000 tons are going to India?
0: Well, I don't know the answer to that, but we are getting extra access at lower tariffs and in some cases with no tariffs into a market of 1.4 billion people. How can that not be good for the New Zealand economy?
21: No. Excuse me. When are you getting that access? Today, tomorrow, next year, next 5 years, next 10 years? No, you're not. And in the meantime, you're required to find $32 billion out of New Zealand money to be going to the Indian economy because Modi's came to New Zealand and he said that's what he wanted. That's what Modi said. Prime Minister Modi said that in New Zealand. Why don't you believe that? Can you afford $32 billion to go offshore to India? Of course you can't.
0: Well, can you afford $32 billion to pay for National Super in the year 2030? Because that's what it's going to cost us, because you refuse to take your head out of the sand and realise that we need to move the age of eligibility to 67, Winston Peters.
21: No, excuse me, Mr. Mackay. You've been saying this for 40 years. That's what Roger Nomics was saying. That's what they did when they put the surtax on it, at a massive figure against old people's savings. Because Richardson, who campaigned with me to get rid of it, put it up to 92 cents in the dollar. So that if you were in the 10% of super neutrons, you never got 1 cent of your super. And if you were in 25% of the super neutrons, you had to pay a serious proportion then. That's 4 decades ago when they said they couldn't afford it. And so we came all these 4 decades affording it. And here they go again because they can't run an economy properly at a lousy 2.2, 2.5. If we were going at 3.5, 3.4%, 4%, you wouldn't be having this conversation. So please get back to running the economy properly, or better still, get your listeners to vote for a party who can run the economy properly.
0: You're in an argument of mood. Would you argue against the prospect of Chloe being finance minister?
21: I think I'd probably get the last ticket to the airport.
0: So this is the best thing that's happened to the centre-right in the election campaign. The prospect of Chloe wanting to be finance minister is a drum that you, ACT and National all should be beating as hard as you can. It's called scare tactics.
21: This is a commercial record. She opened an ice cream shop and lasted 5 weeks. That's her record. This is incredible that the media could even contemplate that this is the case. No experience at all.
0: Okay, well, you and I can finally agree to agree on something. I'm coming back to...
21: But you've got. I'd like you to agree, so start telling your farming community how the way they've been ripped off.
0: Winston, I reckon, for what it's worth, and I talk to a lot of farmers, I reckon you're losing farmer votes over your stance on the Indian FTA. It's costing you votes.
21: Well, I don't mind. I don't gain votes for a lie, and I stand by what I said totally. You are wrong there. When we find out just exactly how bad this deal is, you're going to think otherwise. But this is not the first time we've had this argument with people.
0: No, well, you've proven me wrong yet again. Hey, I was speaking to Heather Duplessy-Allen on Tuesday night, and she made a comment that I was unaware of. This is about Top saying they won't be a part of a government with Winston as foreign minister. And I threw that at Heather and she said to me, well, Winston doesn't want to be foreign minister in the next government. Should he be in it? I didn't realise that. Are you sick of the travel?
21: Excuse me, what else would she have made that statement based on?
0: I don't know. I thought you must have told her.
21: Look, I give up. I seriously give up. So somebody says that and you think it's a fact.
0: Well, Heather Duplessy-Allen, I trust her.
21: I'll tell you, Mr. Mackay, what's a fact when you ask me. And if I say it, then it's a fact. If I don't say it, it's all tissue of lies.
0: Do you want to be the foreign minister in the next government? Because you're into your 80s now, Winston. Look, hear me out here. I'm 66 and I'm sick of travelling in my job. I avoid it like the plague. I admire you for your energy to be able to continue travelling.
21: Well, I'm the same age as Donald Trump. I'm the same age as all of us.
0: Yeah, but I wouldn't be comparing myself to Trump. That's not a very good example.
21: Well, I'm not comparing. I'm just saying people can stay young, right, if they look after their diet and they look after themselves. Good advice for you too.
0: I just reckon you were born with a cast iron constitution. You haven't been that good on your body over the years.
21: Yes, no, but I tell you what I have done, and it's really critical. And I tell people, get on a good diet, a seriously good diet. You'll live longer. You'll be happier. You'd be far healthier, and it will cost you far less to have to change your gear because you're getting oversized.
0: And the whiskey's just medicinal?
21: Now and again, of course it's okay. Yes, of course it is.
0: Yeah, well, I admire you because I don't think you've had dessert or a pudding in the old-fashioned terminology for 30 or 40 years. I'm right in saying that.
21: Yeah, right in saying that, yeah. I gave all those things up.
0: All right. Well, I wish you would give up banging your head or keeping your head in the sand over National Super and the Indian FTA, but I can forgive you for that, Winston Peters.
21: Can I say something to you?
0: Yes, you can.
21: National Super costs us 5.2% of GDP. That's about half of what some other countries are paying. The second thing is we've got a Cullen Fund that's almost $100 billion to even out the costs. So what's the problem now? Unless some of your supporters want to get their stinky fingers on Cullen Fund and privatise it for another purpose.
0: So you're happy to have a system where there are effectively two workers for every super annuitant in the future?
21: Oh, look, the way things are coming with AI and everybody changing, anybody making those sorts of comments is not watching the future carefully enough.
0: Well, it's not AI anymore, it's SI, super intelligence. Just ask your mate Trump. Winston Peters, I've enjoyed the argument today. Thanks for your time.
21: Okay, cheers then. Bye-bye.
1: Time goes by so slowly.
0: Winston Peters rapping the best of the country, and really enjoyed that interview on Thursday's show, even though I totally disagree with him on things like the Indian FTA and the age of eligibility for National Super, but that's what a democracy is all about. I'm going to love you and leave you with Madonna still going strong 42 years after her first appearance at the MTV Awards. How good is that NRL final going to be? Tomorrow night, go the Knights.

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11: It's 7 o'clock. I'm Kalia Strong. Hundreds of millions of dollars of organised crime profits are moving through construction businesses every year. The money laundering system's been revealed to the government in a new police report that followed a probe into the Comancheros' alleged drug dealing operations. Claudia O'Neill has more.
12: The scheme takes advantage of casual, often migrant labourers and enables illicit cash to pass through to gang-controlled shell companies. Main industry body, Master Builders, is now tightening controls over the labour supply chain, while Minister Casey Costello is hinting at wider reform of contract conditions and procurement processes.
11: A shaky start for thousands in the Taranaki region after a shallow earthquake this morning. The 5.3 magnitude quake struck east of New Plymouth just before 3 a.m. at a depth of 11 kilometres. Harry in New Plymouth says it was felt by many across the North Island.
13: She was quite a bolt. And down in Palmerston North, a friend of mine rang me and wanted to know what that was. Everything okay? I said, well, it was up here. It was very strong.
11: Health experts warn what happens in early life can determine how people age. Auckland University Joyce Cook, Chair in Ageing Well, Nidhi Kearse, says we'll pay a high price in the future if we neglect the 169,000 children estimated to be growing up in material deprivation. She says investment is crucial in the early stages.
14: Children who grow up in poverty for their first 1,000 days are more likely to have chronic diseases and much more likely to go on to develop problems with their health and well-being.
11: Dunedin police are continuing their search for answers over a man's unexplained death late on Wednesday night. He was found unresponsive on Leckhampton Court in the suburbs of Clyde Hill and died a short time later. A post-mortem's been carried out with no cause of death found. Agreement from G7 leaders to work together to curb rising diesel prices. They'll release strategic reserves of up to 100 million barrels of oil within 4 months, make production more flexible, and avoid energy restrictions between partner countries. The average UK price of diesel has hit record highs, breaching £2 a litre for diesel, or about $4.72 a litre in New Zealand dollars. Energy expert Alan Fraser told the BBC it's a temporary reprieve rather than a structural change.
15: And my guess is that that's designed really to help, you know, the timelines in the US around the midterm elections.
11: More than 500 schools in France are shut today as students protest school conditions. At least 65 staff members and 300 police officers are injured, with nearly 2,000 people arrested. The demonstrations over a lack of teachers, overcrowded classrooms and run-down buildings started earlier this week in Paris. They say the damage to nearly 40 schools totals $6 million New Zealand dollars. Some birds may be turning towards natural health spas to fight pathogens and other bugs. University of Otago research found birds around Rotorua are preening themselves in the sulphurous steam of geothermal areas. Professor Crid Fraser said the birds may be hoping the gases permeate their feathers and enhance the removal of parasites. She says it's unclear whether this can fight bird flu specifically.
16: We have limited capacity when these outbreaks occur to really get out and vaccinate every bird.
17: To News Talk ZB Sport. Southland skipper Sean Withy can't fault his supporters for sticking by his Stags despite a disappointing end to the NPC season. They've fallen 28-14 in a Battle of the Mainland matchup with Northland and Invercargill in last night's only NPC game. While believing his side had a better season in them, Withy says the final match of the season proved the Deep South have the finest fans in the land.
18: Pretty awesome, you know. It's been a disappointing season, but to see how many fans here are here tonight, I don't know how many there are, but, you know, it's almost seemed as many as it was on Stag Day.
17: Today sees Manawatu host Canterbury, County's Manukau defend the Shield against Hawke's Bay, and Waikato welcome Tasman. 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Kiwi endurance athlete Nathan Fa'avai is taking on America's longest annual solo paddle race. He'll paddle 1,046 kilometres across Alabama from Lake Wise to the Gulf of Mexico. The seven-time adventure racing world champion is aiming to finish in around 5 days after recently setting a record in the Yukon 1000 with fellow New Zealander Sophie Hart. Kiwi golfer Daniel Hillier is tied for ninth at 8-under after 2 rounds at the Alfred Dunhill Links Championship. Fellow Kiwi Nick Voke is tied for 104th at 2-under. South African Casey Jarvis leads the tournament at 11-under. Golf coverage with Merck's Private Credit for wholesale investors. 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In football, Manchester City will appeal after being found guilty of breaching the Premier League's financial rules. An independent commission found City broke the rules spanning 9 seasons. In F1, Charles Leclerc has topped the second practice at the Malaysian Grand Prix with the Ferrari driver fastest from Isaac Hadjar and Lando Norris. Liam Lawson was ninth. I'm Joey Dwyer. That's News Talk ZB News and Sport with Sanderson Vitamins from Woolworths Pharmacies around New Zealand. It's 7:05.
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19: Met service forecast for all of Aotearoa. Northland to Taranaki, Coromandel, Bay of Plenty, Taupo and Taumarunui. Cloudy, light showers. Rain spreads north this afternoon and evening. Taihape to Kapiti, it's partly cloudy. Rain easing, then fine. And Gisborne to Wairarapa and Wellington, fine early, then rain and possibly heavy, followed by showers. Buller and Nelson, rain, then showers, clearing tonight. Grey and Westland, rain clearing, then fine. Marlborough and Canterbury, rain clearing, with fine spells increasing. Otago, Southland, Fiordland, morning showers, then fine. And to the Chatham Islands, cloudy with a few showers.
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21: And in every barrel shot, all the ones that got me here, I gathered here tonight. Raise a glass, so always living life. Like
22: the warmest of welcomes to you all. This is News Talk ZB, the All Sport Breakfast, 7:07. My name's Darcy Waldegrave. I'm here for the next 2 hours. I'd love for y'all to stick around as we talk the vagaries of sport. From now till then, we're going to be joined by Auckland Storm halfback Melanie Reid soon. We've reached the semi-finals of the Farah Palmer Cup, the FPC, with Auckland taking on the Waikato this afternoon at Eden Park. Melanie joins us to preview that clash. Remember this time last year, Waikasians rolled the Auckalophans. So there's a wee bit of tension around this match. But first up, more rugby. Last weekend, Counties Manukau did what very few thought would be possible. I don't even think they thought it was going to be possible, eh? But they travelled up to Northland and they wrestled the Ranfurly Shield from the grasp of the Taniwha. It was a 22-19 victory and it was an absolute cracker of a match, like all of the Shield matches have been so far this year. In fact, most of the MPC, if you're being honest. Now, only Hawke's Bay Magpies stand in their way from holding it for the entirety of the summer when they take them on tonight in Pukekohe. Ezekiel Lindemuth is a prop for Counties and he joins us now to talk about it. Good morning, Ezekiel.
0: Hey, good morning. How are you going?
22: Yeah, really good. Lovely to have, and I love your nickname, the Big Easy on the show. Epic game coming up. I think, well, it should be, because last week was one for the ages, wasn't it? Playing in a game that, in a fixture like that, are you still buzzing?
0: Honestly, it's a surreal moment, and it's seeing the Shield at training was a good reminder how much we need to keep it at the region.
22: What did you take into that game? We spoke with Jimmy Tupou before this game about what he expected. He's the only survivor from last time. How instrumental was what he said and what he explained to you? And it's such an odd situation, a challenge for a Shield.
0: Yeah, look, it's like I said, it's a tough game to prepare for. It's one that you don't really have much experience with because it comes around so very often. But leading out into the game, it was quite an emotional speech. Topper, we call him Big Topper. He just talked about how much this region's done for him and just how much this Shield would mean, not just for us, but the whole community. So it's, we had a lot of emotion running onto the field. There's a few tears actually drawn, you know, before we hit the field. So we're in good stride.
22: What are you going to apply again to defend this log of wood? Because you've got a Hawke's Bay team that started off really well, but it's not how you start, it's how you finish. They've kind of stumbled a wee bit. They're going to want to finish off on a high note, so they're coming at you. How do you deal with this team, do you think, Ezekiel?
0: Yeah, like you said, they got a lot to play for. So apparently if they win this game, they get a home quarter final. And then obviously the log of wood is big enough to play for. The whole conversation this week has been not trying to defend the Shield, but to win it again. So it's just kind of putting that into a frame of mind where, you know, we're not trying to defend it. We're going to have that same mindset. We're trying to win it.
22: What do you need to repeat from when you took the Shield, and what would you rather leave on the turf from that game? There have got to be a lot of goods and a lot of bads out of that fixture. Talk us through those ones, Ezekiel.
0: Yeah, I think was the bads, I'd say probably our scrum dominance, we kind of let up in that area. But the good thing is we get another opportunity to go at it against another pretty solid scrum. But that's been our focus all week. We've been worrying about our set piece, our line execution, scrum execution. And in terms of the good stuff, I'd say just how connected we were. If you look at that last passage of play, we probably had 19 phases we defended, and we got the pay out of it. So it was, I'd say the connected piece is one that we want to carry on.
22: Does that hurt as a prop, having to fess up that the scrum wasn't great?
0: It does. I think me personally, I look at it as a whole. I wasn't on the field at the time, but once the scrum's not doing very well, we all take that on the chin as a unit. But yeah, I think it does hurt a little bit, saying that the scrum wasn't functioning.
22: You had an interesting career, Ezekiel. Your backstory's crazy, and it's going to carry on because you just told me off air that you're going back to play in the States. You're going over to Seattle to carry on your rugby career. This is after playing for the Blues and the Chiefs and Moana Pacifica. You're quite the nomad, aren't you?
0: Yeah. I've been traveling around a little bit, and this is my third season in the States, so I've spent a little time there now. But, yeah, my days are catching up. I'm getting a little old, so we'll see how long the journey goes.
1: What drives you? Why do you want to keep playing this game? Because it's a bit brutal.
0: It is, yeah. I'll tell you, it's probably the best job in the world. So as long as I'm fit and healthy, I'm going to keep playing this game.
1: When you look across at all of your teammates and when you're running out of the sheds to go, we know what Big Chopper provides, but from the rest of the team, are there inspirational characters that you look toward?
0: Yeah, I'd say Adam Brash is one person that I look to. He drives a lot of the standard, and he's a player that you want to have on your team. He's someone that works extremely hard, and he's a good man just in general. So, you know, we've got a lot of good people like that in this team, and it's probably what made us, you know, go through with the Shield and just that connected piece, like I mentioned.
1: I'm
0: playing for each other.
1: I'm all over the place in my thought processes. Sorry, go back again, but I've got to ask about the States. We know about rugby trying to get some kind of traction and foothold over there. You feel it's slightly on the improve or not? Are we living in a fairyland, think this is actually going to get some traction?
0: Yeah, no, I think it was on a steady climb, but there's been a couple of teams that have pulled out of the MLR. I think we started with, when I started, it was about 10 teams. We're down to 5 now, maybe even 4. So it's the level of the game is, you know, a respectable game of rugby. I don't think a lot of Kiwis understand how intense and physical the game is in the States. But in terms of the top side, like, it's showing dividends in that area because the USA Eagles are running pretty well as well, which I play for as well, actually. I forgot to mention that.
1: Oh, you just forgot to mention national, international representation. Jesus, Ezekiel, come on, bro.
0: Yeah, and that as well.
1: Look at that. All good. Hey, looking forward to it. It should be an absolute rip snorter. Get in there, push hard, take no prisoners. It's been a real pleasure. Ezekiel Lindenmuth, thanks for your time.
0: Thanks, mate. Appreciate it.
1: Yeah, appreciate your time as well. Big Easy. I love that great nickname. She's Jimmy Tupou, the captain. He's Big Topper and Big Easy. I'm Little D, no doubt about that. Hey, on rugby, Jason Pine, Massive J, who is on Weekend Sport between midday and 3 o'clock this afternoon and again tomorrow on Weekend Sport. He has an audience with Dave Rennie, All Black coach, taking questions, taking calls. In fact, I might just stick around and hide under the desk and be a part of it if I can get away with it. So don't forget, coming up this afternoon, Jason Pine and All Black coach Dave Rennie. And still on rugby, because we can't stop, coming up eventually on the show, we're going to be joined by Melanie Reid, Auckland Storm FPC halfback. But coming up next, we're going to football. Eastern Suburbs Women, her name is TJ Anderson. It's about football, or soccer, coming up next here on the All Sport Breakfast on News Talk ZB at 7:15.
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1: As Newstalk ZB, good morning. It's the All Sport Breakfast. We're going to football now. Last weekend, the Kate Shepherd Cup winners, Eastern Suburbs, got their Women's National League campaign off to a strong start. They defeated the West Coast, sorry, they beat up on the West Coast Rangers 4-0. They're back in action tomorrow afternoon with a second round match up against the Wellington Phoenix Reserve. TJ Anderson, midfielder for the side, she joins us to discuss. Sorry, morning, TJ.
7: Good morning.
1: I trust you well, and thanks very much for joining the program. Big game on the horizon. I suppose they're all big games. You can't diminish any fixture that you play in this league.
7: Yeah, that's very true. We really need a result in every game. I feel like if you are in National League, you come to win. Top two seeds are in the final and you can't really lose a game.
1: Okay, so that's a lot of pressure.
7: Yeah, but it's fun. The girls are up for it and we've done well in the past.
1: How do you thrive under pressure? Do you buckle? Do you ignore it? How do you deal with that? Because you're a co-captain of the side too, so you carry that weight to a degree.
7: Yeah, I think, you know, it's put on all of us. I think the girls want to do well. I want to do well for them. We all want to play well for each other in the club. But we also just want to have fun. And the best part about having fun is, you know, doing it together. And when you win, obviously you have a lot more fun.
1: Long-time listeners of this program will know that for me is one of the key drivers in sport. It's nothing else. It's about joy and it's about fun. And I've got to say that vast majority of the wahine, the women that I speak to, they all play for the same reason. Important for you growing up as a young player that you carry that joy?
7: Yeah, it's extremely important. I think now in my professional career and just being one of the older ones on the team, I've had to garner a lot of my reasons of why I'm still playing and bring those into my daily practice, even if that's just training or in games or even just, you know, coaching the little ones of, hey, you're doing this for fun. Like, don't ruin the fun out of it or else you will not like the sport anymore. So it's a really big piece of it.
1: So when do you hang up your boots? When do you know? When you get up in the morning, and go, I don't want to do this anymore. This sucks. I hate this. Is that when you say, yeah, now I'm out?
7: Yeah, I mean, it's a question that hopefully I don't have to think about for another few years. But yeah, I think, you know, ending on a way that makes you happy, that you can say goodbye to the sport that you've loved for forever is kind of the way that I want to go out.
1: Plainly, you've got an accent that doesn't belong in Auckland, your state side. So what got you over to the other side of the planet, quite frankly, from what, Atlanta, yeah?
7: Yes, from Atlanta, Georgia. I played... Since I was three, I grew up playing club in Georgia for Concord Fire and Norcross. And then I ended up going to college to play football or soccer. Played 4 years. And then I had my COVID year. Since we had an extra COVID semester, I took that and decided that I didn't want to really go to med school. So I took my extra COVID year, got an agent, and decided to go pro.
1: So you're thinking, I'm going to be a lot better footballer than I'm going to be a medo. Is that about right? A medic or a doctor or whatever line you were going to go into?
7: Well, I think just at the time, the medical field was so saturated and it was kind of scary times at the moment with COVID, just not really understanding exactly what I was stepping into and knowing that I was still a very, very good soccer player and I had a lot more to give to the sport and I didn't quite want to say goodbye yet. I do still have plans to go back into the medical field after I'm done and become a nurse. So that door is not completely shut.
1: And is that you're staying here? Do you feel like you're a Kiwi now, or is it calling? Is the land of the free calling you?
7: I mean, I would love to say that I could stay here forever, but I think after the season, it will be a very, very good way to end my chapter here in New Zealand and probably head back to the States. Not saying that I will hang up my boots at all, but I think starting my pro career in the States is my next move.
1: Okay, and you'll be obviously pretty keen to get back. Do you get back much at all, or is that just cruel to go back and then head back out here again?
7: Yeah, well, thankfully my family is pretty small. I just have it's just me. I'm an only child, and then my parents. So they always tell me to go fun places so they can come visit. So I've been the destination for a lot of family vacations.
1: Tell us about the game coming up, about where you hope to impress your skills, where you are, I won't say dominant, but where do you think you've got an edge coming up tomorrow?
7: Yeah, I mean, I think we have a very experienced team. We have a lot of girls that are wanting minutes. We have a very good bench. I mean, anybody could be starting any day on this team. And I think that we're really hungry. I think last year and just proven throughout our season this year, we've, you know, just almost made it. Yeah, Kate Shepherd Cup was a great opportunity and we, you know, really put our foot on the gas. But as I mentioned before, we kind of got nicked by Auckland United and goal differential. So we're really trying to put our foot on the gas for these games that we can.
1: Right. You're not going to let that go, are you? You're going to carry that to the end of the season.
7: I can't let it go.
1: That's a right attitude. You play for joy, but you've got to have a wee bit in you that goes, that's not going to happen again. So there's got to be a wee bit of fire.
7: Exactly.
1: Not going to happen again. So there's got to be a wee bit of fire.
7: Exactly.
1: Right. And yourself, one last thing for you. And thanks, TJ Anderson, so much for joining us. Where's your

0: very much for your time. Eastern Suburbs v Wellington Phoenix Reserves. It's tomorrow afternoon, 4:30p. It's the Medills Farm Field number one, and you can watch that on DAZN. It's 24 minutes up after seven. You know what about Phil Gifford? I'm going to tell you about Phil Gifford and how it affected me and probably affected all of us. That was his death earlier on this week. That's coming up next here on the All Sport Breakfast on News Talk ZB.
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0: This week, as you will well know, a colleague and a friend passed away. So death is a constant for all of us. Plainly, you can't avoid it. And as I age, existence feels more and more like a dash through Sniper's Alley. I accept mortality for the most part, but in some cases, the death of someone can have an unexpected effect on you. And I know it sounds cold, right? But I've got a fairly calm acknowledgement of the inevitable. Phil Gifford was a titan of sports broadcasting, of sports journalism. He also crushed commercial music radio. Phil's passing, it punched me on the nose when I woke up to the news. Like, he wasn't a dear, dear friend. He's a family member or a part of my close inner circle. So the state of flux I found myself in that day was a little unexpected, to say the least. I contemplated and questioned it all day. Why? Phil was a constant in my life, a comfortable pair of jeans, a weathered pair of sneakers, an inviting and satisfying pint to be looked forward to and savoured. He was Loosehead Len. He was a music critic, a writer, a biographer, a warm and joyous voice on the wireless, and a constantly uplifted and uplifting presence in the New Zealand media landscape. Even as he slowed down his vast contribution across media platforms, we still spoke every couple of months for what was invariably a healthy length of time. Giff loved a yarn. He willingly shared a bottomless pit of crazy stories from his decades-long engagement in sport. I love those chats. I'm going to miss them. He was almost paternal to me, I suppose, as I staggered through the vagaries of sport broadcasting. As the years passed, I came to know him as a mate, and I'm grateful to know that he

0: he felt the same about me. His life was a positive force for so many people. I said he wasn't family, but he felt like family, as was his perpetual presence across New Zealand's media spectrum. I'll always remember him as a guy who loved sport, but he loved the people in sport more than anything. I'm going to doff my cap to him every year by taking up his tradition of putting $100 on his beloved Crusaders at the start of every super season. Rest easy, big fella. You'll be missed. That'll do. Darcy. It's 7:30. Coming up next on the All Sport Breakfast, I know a guy called Jim Dolan. He's awaiting, before that, the latest in sports news headlines with Joey Dwyer. And up after 8 o'clock, we're going to talk snowboarding and skiing at Cardrona, the Nationals, Rocco Jameson, Olympic player. You can call him that. He joins us up after 8. This is News Talk ZB.
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10: Manchester City have confirmed they've lodged an appeal after being found guilty of breaching the Premier League's financial rules. An independent commission found City broke the rules spanning 9 seasons, including using so-called sham contracts to disguise more than £830 million in secret funding. Fresh off his win in the Yukon 1000 with fellow New Zealander Sophie Hart, Kiwi endurance athlete Nathan Fa'avai is taking on America's longest non-stop solo paddle race this weekend, the Great Alabama 650. Fa'avai will paddle 1,046 kilometres across Alabama from Lake Weiss to the Gulf of Mexico. In the NPC, Southland have fallen 28-14 in the Battle of the Mainland matchup with Northland in Invercargill in last night's only NPC matchup. Today we'll see Manawa 2 host Canterbury, Counties Manukau defend the Shield against Hawke's Bay, and Waikato welcome Tasman. A strong first day at Formula One's Bahrain Grand Prix in Malaysia for Kiwi Liam Lawson. The Racing Bulls driver has logged 2 top 10 finishes in both practice sessions. The race start is tomorrow evening.
0: Thanks very much for that, Mr. Dollwire. You look after yourself. And now we go from a Joey to a Jim. His name is Jim Dolan. He's our Australian sporting correspondent. Well, he's not just ours, but for this purpose, he is. Jim Dolan, good morning. We own you. How are you?
11: Next couple of minutes, Darcy, I'm all yours.
0: Oh, stop it. Right, let's talk about sport. Is there only one sporting event on this weekend that Australia cares about? Please tell me there is.
11: Yeah, I think so. And I think 90% of people have turned to the Newcastle fans because it's just been the dream run for the Knights. They weren't supposed to beat South. They certainly weren't supposed to beat the Warriors, and they definitely weren't supposed to beat Penrith with 12 men. And here they are in the grand final from seventh position. Connor Watson won't play for the Roosters, ending his time at the club. The club chose not to challenge the concussion protocols that stick with the rules. So he is out after being taken from the field just 2 minutes into the game last weekend. Phoenix Crossland, of course, as we know, has been suspended for that hip drop on Nathan Cleary. So there's a little intrigue about the starting and the backup dummy halves. Harrison Graham, he set the start for Newcastle. A big shoes to fill. Phoenix Crossland, the only player in the league to make more than 1,000 tackles this year, and a very big cog in the Newcastle setup. But there's also a chance that 19-year-old Diesel Hagen, he's the New South Wales under-19 skipper. He's a gun. He could be the first player in 90 years to make his debut in the grand final. There's he's been named on the extended bench, and he could come in just to toughen things up or throw a monkey in the works, spanner in the works, because he is a little live wire at a dummy half, likes to make a few tackles. So we won't know that until an hour before kickoff tomorrow night. Roosters, of course, the red-hot favourites, but like I said, everyone's going for the Knights. The traffic on the freeway between Newcastle and Sydney last week was jammed with supporters trying to get to the prelim final, so expecting the same sort of thing tomorrow and perhaps this weekend. And if it's like 2001 and 1997, the fans will line the freeway as the team goes past, so that'll be something special too. And then, of course, we've got the women's grand final features the Roosters as well against the Broncos. Well, the interstate championship will be decided between Penrith and Redcliffe.
0: Right, let's put a dampener on it. The Knights are going to get flogged, aren't they?
11: Well, that's,
0: I mean,
11: if
0: come
11: things
0: on.
11: Go to plan, that's the way it should turn out. The Roosters got the better team, got everybody fit, and should win. But like I said, they should have lost to South, should have lost to the Warriors, and should have lost to Penrith.
0: They can't carry on right in their luck like that. I suppose if anything, Phoenix Crossan's not there, and let's face it, it was unfortunate. But he's a recidivist; he's been doing this for years now, so he kind of had it coming. I'm still fascinated by a bloke called Diesel debuting in a grand final. Yep. That is a great story. Right, moving on. The Wallaroos, they've got the last one. Last one of what?
11: Wallaroos.
0: Wallaroos,
11: We've got this A-League season starting, obviously, soon, so after the international window. So we've seen the Socceroos strong in two performances, get a last-gasp draw with Brazil and then unfortunately beaten with a couple of penalties in the second international. Now, this afternoon, we see our Olympic lads, the under-23s. They start the preparation for the next under-23 World Cup, fingers crossed. And, of course, the LA Olympics in 2028. We play a friendly against Korea on the Central Coast today. This is the stat that surprised me. It will be the Wallaroos' first game on home soil since 2019. Obviously, a lot of the boys play overseas. They get together occasionally to play overseas. The last time they played at home was two games against the New Zealand under-23s, which they drew both games. So the other interesting thing about this, it was a very late decision made a couple of days ago that they should open this game to the public this afternoon. So the fans will be allowed in on the central coast of New South Wales to watch the Wallaroos play. But the second game on Tuesday is behind closed doors. Very strange because it's school holidays in Australia, in New South Wales at
0: least. Yeah, what's the logic behind that, if there is any?
11: Oh, it saves money.
0: Okay, it's fair enough. And my bad too. I misheard my producer I thought he said Wallaroos, but it was Ollie Roos. So my bad. Sorry about that. Right,
11: it
0: let's move on.
11: It could have been me too because,
0: could have been all of us.
11: We haven't got the daylight saving yet, so it's still an hour earlier here than it should be.
0: Oh, Jim, I feel your pain. It's okay. Next week will be sweet as, I'm sure. Hey, and lastly, the cricket summer is kicking into high gear now. Here we go.
11: Yeah. Nick Maddison and Sam Harper are now on their way to South Africa ahead of the Test series. Harper is a backup keeper to the other backup keeper, Joss Inglis, who's fractured a finger in one of the one days. Maddison is a chance to bat in the top order for Australia. He, of course, played his last Test for Australia 5 years ago. He's had an interesting time since then. He's survived testicular cancer. He's returned to New South Wales from Victoria, where he'd played fairly well for the Vics. He's made one one-day century so far this summer in the domestic comp and surprised everyone with the call-up, including himself, because he was spotted just hours before the plane left buying new pads and batting gloves because he thought he might need them in South Africa.
0: Hold on. What do you mean one century this summer? Summer hasn't started yet, Jim.
11: The season has. The domestic one days. They've played three domestic one days. He's got really? One century from that. So,
0: Early doors, mate. I suppose that's the weather over there as well, isn't it? And on that note,
11: making sure we're ready for New Zealand.
0: Oh, yeah, and both barrels too, because our Wahine are coming over this month for three T20s against the world champ. So plenty of cricket to come. It's going to be a huge season. And I tell you what, Jim, you'll miss it all if you don't get some more sleep. We've stolen an hour off you, so you go get it back.
11: I'd like my chance to sit here and dance you without stalking you.
0: Yeah, that's sinister, but the truth. Jim Dolan, thanks very much for your time, your knowledge, your entertainment, your skill, your everything else. 7:41. This is the All Sport Breakfast on News Talk ZB. Just around the corner, we're going to be talking a bit of Auckland Storm. It's the Fire Up Palmer Cup semi-final. Melanie Reid, the halfback from Auckland, joins us next. This is News Talk ZB.
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0: This is the All Sport Breakfast on News Talk ZB, 7:44, semi-final time now in the Farah Palmer Cup. Auckland Storm out for revenge in a rematch of last year's semi against Waikato. Storm picked up a 1-point win in their regular season fixture over the Waukesians, 37-36, showing they do have what it takes to progress to the final for the first time since 2023. Melanie Reid is a halfback for Auckland. She joins us now. Morena, Melanie.
19: Morena, how's it going?
0: Oh, it's going really good. You'd be, I say excited, completely keyed up. You come. I don't know how you feel ahead of a game like this, a revenge semi-final against Waikato. How are you?
19: Yeah, excited, probably the main word. And then obviously just the occasion itself is such a privilege, but also, you know, brings a bit of, I guess, revenge from last year. And we've always kind of just been foes, you know, down the highway. And yeah, so it's always a grudge match, but I'm excited.
0: Do you work with revenge in mind? I say that because a number of athletes, some of them don't, some of them do. So this is a terrible phrase, but hey, I'll use it anyway. What's your why when you play a game like this?
19: I think for anyone who's been on the losing side of a semi-final, you understand what it's like when it's full time and the whistle goes and you know that's your last week of footy and your last, I guess, game as a team. And so I think just that feeling of when it's full time and you've done everything you could but you've come up short is such a driving factor. So yeah, we don't play with it. It's never like the main thing, but it's definitely the back of our heads if you have ever been in that situation before. Yeah.
0: Focus training for the week, where's it sat predominantly?
19: Well, we know Waikato are a really strong and physical team, so we've just tried to, I guess, bring in the physicality back into our game. You know, we've, I think, gone strength to strength in that area, but we need to level up again if we want to beat Waikato. So, yeah, the bodies are probably a little bit sore after Tuesday and Thursday, but we're definitely recovered and ready to go for today. So, yeah.
0: You don't really hear halfbacks talking about being physically dominant. Are you an exception to the rule? Do you play a big character, even though you might be a smaller person, or...?
19: I try to go with the, the philosophy that if I can do enough organising, I don't have to do any of the big physical stuff. So when I'm talking behalf of the team, really, my body's actually okay. But if I can do enough organising, then I don't have to do as many tackles. So I'm not speaking for anyone on that aspect, but yeah.
0: What you said about responding or bouncing back from a lost semi-final last year, but you weren't there. You had slightly more important business, didn't you, Melanie?
19: Yeah. I had my little girl Nyla in July, and so I was definitely dealing with other obstacles. But I was obviously watching it as well, and I still felt the hurt for the girls because I know that they work so hard, and the coaching staff as well who've been there now for a couple of years and to come up short the last couple of years. I think everyone has that kind of at the back of their minds that we just want to get the next job done. So, I wasn't on the field last year, but I'm excited to be on the field this year.
0: As far as the athletes you have, how much of a full quiver have you got? You run around and there are a couple of people all busted up or what?
19: It's been quite a short season, so we have been lucky. We have been okay on the injury front. There has been a couple that, unfortunately, if you do get some kind of significant injury, it kind of takes you out for the season. So I think we kind of back to full strength, which is exciting, and we definitely need a full strength team going into this game. It's exciting, rugby, definitely.
0: Tell me if I'm wrong, and please forgive me if I am. Is it helpful, for want of a better word, to go into a game like this after a high-scoring beating at the same ground or not?
19: I think it's a reality check and definitely allows us to nail in on some of the key areas that we need to fix. So there's definitely good and bad. And I think as well, just every week we want to be better. So that's definitely a driving factor. And I think like we've still got heaps of confidence within the group. So we just need to put the 100% performance out there because we quite haven't hit that yet. And I think We're just saving it for the semi-final, hopefully.
0: And you've already taken on the Wycasians, as I like to call them, this year. It was a pretty tight-run thing. Any key lessons out of that, even though it was a few weeks ago?
19: It was a real good energy boost for us because we know what a quality team they are. So we obviously respect the side that they are, but it was a really good win for us. And I think we just learned that we can play really quality rugby at a really high speed, and that's what we probably need to do to beat Waikato. So that was a really key learning, as well as what I talked about previously, just around being physical and trying to match their powerhouse in the forwards.
0: Being physical or telling the other players to be physical.
19: Something like that.
0: Mel Reid, hey, thanks so much for joining us on the program. I can hear your energy in your voice and your excitement. 2:05 this afternoon kicks off Eden Park. Get it done for you, and most importantly, get it done for your little girl. Oh, that's so cool.
19: Thank you so much. Really appreciate it.
0: No, thank you. Magnificent. Look, if you can't get along to the game, you can watch it on AucklandRugby.tv. It's 8:10. Coming up next, I'll roll a couple of highlights for you of sporting action overnight, and then beyond 8:00, we're talking about a snowboarding, about a badminton, and a bit of basketball. That's all still to come here on the All Sport Breakfast on News Talk ZB.
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0: Right, let's roll back some highlights overnight in the wonderful wide world of sport. Northland, the Taniwha, have secured a home quarterfinal in the MPC, which is wonderful after the disappointment of coughing up the shield. They outlasted Southland, pretty competitive battle at Rugby Park in Invercargill, but eventually 28-14 was the score. First half, bit of back and forth action with the sides trading tries before they headed into the sheds tied up 14-14. Second half, no different. Real arm wrestle took place with both sides just unable to capitalise on their opportunities, but Northland finally managed to break the shackles in the 72nd minute before a try right on full time. It put a stamp on what was a very competitive match.
25: Straight into touch, and that's full time here at Rugby Park in Invercargill. Northland are hosting a quarter final next weekend. They have beaten Southland 28 points to 14.
26: Well, that was absolutely brilliant, wasn't it? Went right to the end. There was fireworks all the way through.
0: Liam Lawson, Formula One hot shoe, has enjoyed a strong start to his weekend at the Pahang Grand Prix in Malaysia. He finished in the top 10 in both free practice sessions, one and two. It was last night at the wild Sepang International Circuit. Hey, take a look at this. This is a proper racetrack. This is a Herman Tilke-designed racetrack. You should see the amount of real estate they've got. There is room for Africa. It's crazy big. It's quite wild how large it is. Anyway, Liam finished ninth fastest in the second session and was 0.968 seconds off the pace with Ferrari's Charles Leclerc, logging the quickest time in the session. The third free practice session is this evening at 5:30. Qualifying starts at 9.
1: Bahrain Grand Prix here in Malaysia. Charles Leclerc, just as Ferrari were in Sepang in 2017, who had the fastest time. By a tenth of a second from Isaac Hadjar. Lando Norris just over a tenth back. Max Verstappen, fourth fastest ahead of Lewis Hamilton and Oscar Piastri. George Russell, Kimi Antonelli, Lawson and Gasly completing the top ten.
0: Honestly, take a look at the track. I'm still stunned. It's been a long time since they've been at Sepang, and the pictures yesterday in free practice, they're like runways. It's like they're running at an airport. The real estate, the tarmac, it's huge, and it's actually a racetrack where you can pass. It has been designed so you can. And enough of these street circuits. This is proper racing. So, so good. Wishing the best to Liam Lawson and Racing Bulls. Hey, coming up this afternoon on Jason Pine's fine show, it's called Weekend Sport, 12 midday through to 3 o'clock today and tomorrow. But today he has an audience with Dave Rennie. That's Renz. He's the All Black head coach. So he'll be taking questions, he'll be taking calls, he'll be taking some... I won't be taking any grief from Piney. Piney's not an aggressive human being. He's a lovely man. And I think it's probably high time now I apologise to Dave Rennie. I got the wrong end of the stick on Thursday night on Sports Talk. Dave Rennie didn't reveal the fact they were playing South Africa twice because that was a given. He revealed the fact that the games were probably going to be in Auckland and in Christchurch. And while I probably shouldn't retread that, it was a mistake. I feel bad about it, and I'm apologising. That doesn't make me a bad person. Maybe makes me an average broadcaster, but so be it. You can't get it right all the time. Surely you can't. As News Talk ZB on the All Sport Breakfast. And we've got an all-star panel too up after 8:30. Richard Pod-Turner and my old mate Rizza Jazza Swazza. That's Ricky Jane Swinnell. It's an old name from way back in the day. All of that and more still to come. Bit of snowboarding up shortly, bit of basketball, bit of badminton. We got it all here on the All Sport Breakfast on News Talk ZB.
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13: It's 8 o'clock. I'm Carly Estrong. The government spending just over $45 million on land in South Auckland, which may be used to build a new major hospital in the future. The 13-hectare site in Drury was purchased from Fisher & Paykel Healthcare. Political reporter Troy Matich has more.
14: Health Minister Simeon Brown says securing the land now will help future generations and health planners to develop modern, fit-for-purpose facilities that address rising healthcare demand. With South Auckland being one of the country's fastest growing areas, Brown calls it practical long-term investment in the health of its residents.
13: The major energy users group says it's good to see dry year risk addressed in National's new energy policy, but the devil will be in the detail. The party's promising to establish a market for electricity generators to compete for contracts to store energy for dry periods. This could be storable fuels such as coal or gas, which can be used for power when there's not enough rain to fill the hydro lakes. Executive Director Karen Boyes says it would be good to know how this will work with other energy policy already in the works.
26: The idea sounds like a plausible option. We're waiting to see how does it fit with the plans with LNG.
13: Fears road rule changes will make cyclists and pedestrians worse off. Under a new law change that took effect on Thursday, children under 12 will be able to ride bikes on footpaths, and they can have an adult alongside them. Living Streets Aotearoa says it will mean pedestrians have to dodge more moving obstacles. President Chris Teo-Sherrill says it could hurt cyclists and mean they miss out on infrastructure.
27: If they can keep putting people that don't feel safe on the road onto the footpath, then they'll say, oh, well, we don't need to put in cycle lanes.
13: G7 leaders will release 100 million barrels of oil within 4 months after pressure from the US president. It's a bid to curb rising fuel prices, with record high prices for diesel breaching £2 a litre, or $4.72 a litre in New Zealand dollars. Donald Trump was considering a ban on US diesel exports to European countries and said he may ask them to release reserves. Energy expert Alan Fraser told the BBC Europe would have preferred to hold on to the supply.
28: Particularly as we go into winter, when actually the situation in the Middle East is still unclear. We don't know when we're going to get a resolution. We don't know when refined product is going to start flowing back through the Strait of Hormuz.
13: British police have charged a 28-year-old man with preparing terrorist acts, including against Reform UK leader Nigel Farage. Counter-terrorism police said Joshua Kerry of South Yorkshire has been charged with engaging in conduct in preparation of acts of terrorism. The charge relates to activity which is alleged to have taken place between May 2024 and July this year. Rescuing unsold food from local stores is starting to save more leftovers from the dump. Each year, $3 billion worth of food ends up in landfills, equivalent to more than 80 kilograms of food waste per Kiwi household. Food rescue service Too Good To Go has saved more than 172,000 meals since launching in New Zealand earlier this year. Spokesperson Caleb Dudley says we need to start thinking twice about what goes in the bin.
29: For the household, the biggest thing is being conscious of the food that we're wasting. Check what you've already got before buying more. Use your freezer, make the most of your leftovers.
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2: Fresh off his win in the Yukon 1000 with fellow New Zealander Sophie Hart, Kiwi endurance athlete Nathan Fa'avai is taking on America's longest non-stop solo paddle race this weekend, the Great Alabama 650. Fa'avai, who's a seven-time adventure racing world champ, will paddle 650 miles or 1,046 kilometres across Alabama from Wise Lake to the Gulf of Mexico. In tennis, Novak Djokovic has maintained his remarkable unbeaten record at the China Open in Beijing with a battling second-round win over local Bu Young Chalkata. The 24-major winner, Djokovic, is back in the Chinese capital for the first time in 11 years and has extended his winning run to 31 victories, no defeats. Tennis coverage with Eye Institute. 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Northland have shaken off disappointment from losing the Ranfurly Shield with a 28-14 win over Southland in last night's only NPC match. The victory sees the Taniwha wake up on top of the NPC table after claiming a bonus point try in the 79th minute that's seen them jump Otago. Captain Rivers Rahana was pleased he can now look to the future and a home quarter-final next weekend on Sky Sport.
15: We're just trying to get over our shield hangover. We know that when you lose the shield, it normally takes a couple of weeks to get right. So we're just trying to get front footed. But we knew we had a lot to play for. Obviously, a home semi-final or quarter-final. So, yeah, there's plenty to play for tonight.
2: Today we'll see Manawatu host Canterbury. Counties Manukau defend the shield against Hawke's Bay and Waikato welcome Tasman. 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And a strong first day at Formula One's Bahrain Grand Prix in Malaysia for Kiwi Liam Lawson. The Racing Bulls driver has logged two top 10 finishes in both practice sessions. The race start is tomorrow evening. I'm Joey Dwyer, that's News Talk ZB News and Sport with Sanderson Vitamins from Woolworths Pharmacies around New Zealand. It's 8:05.
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16: Met service forecast for all of Aotearoa. Northland to Taranaki, Coromandel, Bay of Plenty, Taupo and Taumarunui. Cloudy, light showers. Rain spreads north this afternoon and evening. Taihape to Kapiti, it's partly cloudy. Rain easing, then fine. And Gisborne to Wairarapa and Wellington, fine early, then rain and possibly heavy, followed by showers. Buller and Nelson, rain, then showers, clearing tonight. Grey and Westland, rain clearing, then fine. Marlborough and Canterbury, rain clearing, with fine spells increasing. Otago, Southland, Fiordland, morning showers, then fine. And to the Chatham Islands, cloudy with a few showers.
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0: Well, Sport Breakfast, here it is on that News Talk ZB. One of these days, the youth of today are going to write their own music as opposed to just doing a remix of a song from the 70s. Gonna dare you. I don't know. This is just Gen X complaining about the next generation. My name's Darcy Watergrave. This is the All Sport Breakfast from now through till 9 o'clock. We've got an hour to go. Shortly, we're going to be joined by badminton player Gráinne Somerville. Over the week, the Max International Badminton Tournament has been going on the North Shore, a pretty prestigious event, showcasing some of the best competitors from across the globe. Gráinne joins us to preview that event. Big weekend for her. But first, this weekend, huge snow sport event happening at Cardrona. Cardies, the New Zealand Freestyle National. Rocco Jameson is a Kiwi Olympian who is competing over the next few days. He joins us now to discuss. Good morning, Rocco.
1: How's it, mate? You good?
0: Yeah, no, real good. Looking forward to another epic weekend of sport, but not as much fun as your weekend of sport. You're sliding, mate. You're going to be playing in the snow, but a big air, but slope style as well, of course. The one thing I know, Rocco, about snowboarding is the ridiculous progression of the sport. Like every year, every season, someone's pushing an envelope. Someone's going bigger with more spins, more tricks, whatever. Where's it headed right now? What's the flavour on the mountain when it comes to big air? What are people trying to land?
1: Oh God, it's so much. The progression is insane, and especially at Cardrona, we have the, you know, one of the best jumps in the world. So lots of people from every country is around for this comp as well. So you're seeing a lot of new stuff, lots of world's firsts. Like everything's kind of going down, and especially I think this weekend's meant to be really good. So you'll see a bit of everything, really.
0: You'll probably keep it all stuffed in your quiver, but have you got anything you might want to reveal? Where are you headed at the moment, Rocco?
1: Oh, maybe. I don't know. We'll see about on the day. Do some 19s, 18s, 19s, maybe 21 if I'm lucky, but that's the plan anyway.
0: And you're competing in both big air and slope style, so plainly what you're hitting. What you're running from the pipe, are you?
1: Running from the pipe a bit, yeah. I'll leave that to Cam. Pipe. I'll leave it for the mini pipe world champs, really.
0: Fair enough.
1: Go on the big one.
0: Well, that's another story for another day. Do you remember when that mini pipe was actually the pipe, super pipe? It's changed massively. It really has since way back then. Where does the competition come from? I know what you're going to say, because you guys just ride for yourself. You don't really ride in competition, do you? It's all about trying to – I suppose it's just the enjoyment and the process of the day. But you must keep a sideways eye on some of the competition, surely, Rocco.
1: Oh, yeah, definitely. I mean, having everyone up there, and especially the all pushing each other, I think just looking out for anybody. There's heaps of new kids. Actually, we've got an insane group of younger Kiwi boys that I ride with a bit, and they are that insane, extremely good. So watching them, they're coming up real fast. So I would say everybody is pushes you a bit to really go for it.
0: And few internationals over for this as well, because there's a couple, I mean, a couple of your colleagues that have run Olympics, but what about the internationals? Who are we looking at there, do you know?
1: I don't know, everyone that's around, but I know the Japanese team has pulled up, and they are some of the best in the world. We got names like Yuto Yamada and Kura Kimura, who also competed in the Olympics. So we have a lot of competition for sure.
0: Where does this sit in your development and the way snowboarding's going these days? There are so many. There is obviously Olympics. There's nationals, but there's also a number of individual events. You've got the X Games. You've got what Sean White's trying to do now as well. So, as far as your progress, where does this sit in the queue of things to do before your main target, which is what? I mean, is it X Games? Is it the next Olympics? What is it?
1: Well, main target right now is just I don't know. I have X Games coming up. Honestly, not too far away, so that will be the next focus for sure. And having this comp, especially on a jump this good, is honestly a pretty good preview of what the X Games could be, and especially competing against even some of the people that also compete at X Games. So that's the kind of focus, and that's having this comp this weekend will really, really be a good setup for those way bigger comps in the future.
0: Cardona was always the envy of the district with the nature of its super pipe. So you're telling me the jump's just as good?
1: Oh, jump's world class. It's insane what they've done.
0: Well, looking forward to, if you're in and around the Cardrona area, get down there and take a look and support the crew down there. And I'm sure, I just clicked to it the other day, that your old man, AJ, Aaron Jameson, who was quite the weapon back in the 90s when I was playing in the snow, here we there, cheering you from the sidelines going, I could do that better, right?
1: Yeah, AJ will be there, and he's, AJ's actually my coach and coaches a lot of the other Kiwi boys. So he'll be up the top, cheering us on, getting us hyped up. So you'll see him around for sure.
0: Brilliant. Still a super tight crew. That's what I like to hear. Rocco Jameson, thanks very much for your time, bro. You go well.
1: Cheers, mate. Have a good one.
0: Yeah, no, man, I will. And thanks for joining us. You know you're old where guys you used to kind of ride with, now if their sons are Olympians, it's like, lucky to still be alive, quite frankly. Rocco Jameson there, Kiwi Olympian. He's an X Games bro as well at the Cardrona New Zealand Freestyle Nationals this weekend. Coming up next on the program, badminton is the flavour. The Max International Badminton Tournament is on. We're going to be joined by Gráinne Somerville. She's an Australian badminton player, an Olympian, nine times Oceania champ. She's up next here on News Talk ZB. It's 8:13.
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4: This week, the Max International Badminton Tournament. It's been on in the North Shore. It's a big event showcasing some of the best competitors in the sport from across the globe. Gráinne Somerville has been competing at the event. She joins us now to discuss the next couple of days. Good morning, Gráinne.
5: Hello.
4: Big day for you. You're across the ditch. You've got two semi-finals coming up, mixed doubles and the women's doubles. Where do you fancy yourself, or do you fancy yourself in both of those?
5: Yes, fancy myself in both of them, hoping to win both. But, yeah, got to get through another round to make it to the finals, so just take it one match at a time.
4: What have you learned so far over here at this Max tournament? What have you picked up about the quality of the oppositions, about where you're at in your game?
5: Yeah, I mean, these tournaments are always quite strong. There's people from Chinese Taipei, from Japan, Australia, New Zealand. It's a pretty strong tournament, so you really have to be adaptive to every match and your different opponents. And then different shuttles, yeah, I think these ones are a little bit fast, so you got to kind of get used to not hitting it out the back when it's a bit fast like that.
4: Well, this is good. This is getting into the weeds. I love this. I wouldn't know a fast shuttlecock from a slow one. Why are they different speeds? Is it different construction, materials? What's the guts there, Gráinne?
5: Yeah, just different construction. So I think, like, it's made from goose feathers, 16 goose feathers from the left wing. And they just have, like, different durability. I don't know specifically, but there's a cork at the end, and they just, like, there's all different speeds and all different quality of shuttlecocks. So every day they test out one or two different shuttlecock speeds to pick to use that day, so it can change day to day as well. And then another constraint that we don't have to deal with too much here, but in big stadiums, like, aircon obviously influences the shuttlecock flying a lot, or wind from doorways and that kind of thing. So you have to be really adaptive in badminton.
4: So how do they determine what shuttlecock they're actually going to use? Is it tournament by tournament? Is this nation by nation? What signifies what they're going with?
5: So there's a sponsor of each tournament, like a brand of shuttlecock, and then on the day, the referee who's organising the event, well, it's kind of rudimentary, but they just pick a badminton player to smack the shuttlecock as hard as they can. And it's meant to land within these two lines. And if one is, like, landing more in the line, they pick that one. I think in this day and age, there should definitely be a better system for that, but that's what they're still using.
4: It does strike me as slightly archaic, but I suppose it is what it is. Now, you're a doubles specialist. Why doubles, why not individual? What's the difference? Why do you excel in one?
5: Well, the beauty of badminton is that, like, there's five events, singles for each gender and then mixed doubles, and they're really different in, like, the tactics and the game style between them, unlike tennis, I would say. And so doubles is really fast-paced and really tactical, and you have to work in really well with your partner, because the shuttle, like, the fastest smashes up to 500 kilometers an hour past that, sorry. So you have to be, like, in flow state, really. And in singles, it's a really big court, so you have to be very fit, you have to train heaps of hours, very technical. So it kind of depends on your personality. For me, it depended on my body type, so I just got heaps of injuries when I played singles as a teenager, and so I kind of naturally just could only practice skills standing when I had, like, stress fractures and stuff like this. So my double skills got better, and then I just stayed in doubles because I didn't get injured as much.
4: You've taken it quite a way. You've won, what, 9 Oceania Championship titles, women's and mixed, and you've also represented Australia in mixed doubles and women's doubles at the Olympics back in 2020. Yep. So you know what you're doing. How much further can you go, or have you reached your peak?
5: I mean, the beauty of badminton is that you can always improve. There's always something to master, something to get better at. As a doubles player as well, you always have different partners, but I can't even tell you the number of partners I've had over the years just rotating through them in Australia. But yeah, it's really enjoyable to like learn something new all the time. And the sport itself is progressing. So next year we're changing our scoring system from best of three games to 21 points to best of three games to 15 points. So that will be a big change for the whole sport.
4: As far as earning a crust, does that work? Are you professional, Gronje?
5: I'm the most professional player that you might find within Australia and New Zealand. I wouldn't say like I'm fully professional. I did start my own like online coaching business to kind of supplement my income, but I have been pretty fortunate with like sponsors over the years and building a brand and social media following to be able to compete on the world tour for as long as I have.
4: And next step, what are you doing now? Where does this sit in the whole year or 2 years? I'm not quite sure what your program looks like, but where is this as part of what you're doing?
5: Yeah, well, the main thing is that we operate in the Olympic cycles and the Commonwealth Games cycles. Unfortunately, badminton was cut from this Commonwealth Games, but the next big goal will be the LA 2028 Olympics. And so qualification for that starts in May next year and runs for one full year until May 2028. And that's just super intensive, like on tour a lot, really high pressure. So, yeah, it's a big fight to qualify for those spots.
4: Well, you've been talking with me. Therefore, I announce you as an official New Zealand citizen, and we're going to be following you at the Olympic Games. Gronje, what's your Instagram deets? How can we follow you?
5: Oh, yeah, just my name, Gronje Somerville. And then for anyone wanting coaching in badminton, Bad Fit Badminton.
4: Look at that. Done. All's wrapped up. Put a fork in it. It's finished.
5: Thanks so much.
4: Thank you, Gronje. Absolute pleasure. How's that shuttlecock story? No idea. And also from the left wing. So shuttlecocks are kind of Labour voters. Can you make that? Maybe you can't. And an honorary New Zealand citizen for that purpose, and any Olympic badminton player from New Zealand, I apologise right here, right now. I'm sorry about that. I was just quite taken by Gronje, and why wouldn't you? Coming up next on the program, where are we going to go? Well, we're going to go away from badminton. Are we going to go to basketball, Northern Kahu, and the Tauihi Basketball League? That's what we're talking next on. If you want to go and check out the badminton, the North Harbour Badminton Centre, you can go over there, roll over there, and have a wee gaze at what is an explosively quick sport. This is the All Sport Breakfast. You're on News Talk ZB. Wise decision. Thank you. 8:23.
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5: As is the All Sport Breakfast, Newstalk ZB. My name is Darcy Waldegrave. Muzz wants to know why I haven't talked about the Shield Challenge. Muzz, you've got to get up earlier, mate. We talked about it right at the start of the program. Rewind the tape, my friend. You'll hear Ezekiel Lindemuth. But coming up right now, Northern Kahu, mixed start to the Tauihi basketball season. They're 1-1 after the opening game loss to the Whai, bounce back against the Tokomana Queens on Sunday. Tomorrow, Southern Hoiho are in their crosshairs. They want to improve to 2-1. Megan Mo Moulings is a forward for the side. She joins us now to talk about that fixture. Good morning, Mo.
6: Good morning.
5: Thanks very much for joining us. You've got a weekend ahead of you. Tomorrow, you've got a big game coming up. I suppose you've got to flush the debris from the first up game in Tauihi. That wasn't much fun for you ladies, was it?
6: It was not. It was a really tough game against the, you know, reigning two-time champions, back-to-back champions. But we did a great job of following that up with an amazing win against Queens on their home floor, which is really hard to do. So I think we're going to be pretty okay for this weekend.
5: Yeah, the Tokomanawa Queens, they've got some weapons. And you managed to reduce them, didn't you? I don't think they even topped 70 points, did they? So you'd be happy with that.
6: Absolutely. And they are missing some key players. They've got women still playing in Taiwan. Charlize had just gotten in that day, so they didn't make her play. But even still, being able to snake out a win early on is really important, no matter who the opposing team is.
5: I thought that was incredibly cruel by the Queens to get her off a plane and straight into the bench. I mean, that's tough. That says a lot about her spirit, doesn't it? And her ability and her fitness.
6: No, it absolutely does. I mean, I think it was really good for, even though she didn't get to play that day, I think it was really good for the Tokyo fans to see her and to see that she is here. She's going to be part of the league. And I know for the Ledger Walker family, it's huge to have Charlize back.
5: And that, as far as you got to see it to be it, I think for young New Zealand Waihine ballers, having that situation with her over there in the WNBA, I don't think you can understate how massive that is for the game here.
6: Oh, absolutely. I played with her sister Crystal at Kahu 2 years ago. So even though I hadn't met Charlize when she was doing so well at UCLA, it was amazing to see and to see how many people were really tapping into that. I mean, it means so much. It's really hard to be something you can't see, like you said. So she's really paving the way for a lot of the young women out here in New Zealand.
5: What are you looking at applying to the game tomorrow afternoon, taking out of those first two fixtures? Is there an area that bothers you that you need to, I suppose, polish more than anything?
6: Yeah, I mean, we're a pretty fresh team. We've got some players that have been playing professionally for a while across different countries, but we're pretty young. I think the average age of our team is 24, so I think that first game was really good for us to see how physical this league is, how strong we have to be, how much the referees are going to allow us to play and allow us to push and shove and fight each other. So we brought that into our game against the Queens. And our practices this week have been a lot more physical, a lot more grabbing, pushing, fighting. And it's a physical game out here. So I think for us, it was really good for us to see how physical we have to be. And when we polished that up against Queens, we did well. And we're just going to bring that into the next game as well.
5: Mo, I've been told for years and years and years, I don't believe it for a second because I've watched way too much of it. Isn't it a non-contact sport?
6: No. definitely a contact sport. I'm not really sure where non-contact came from. I think there's non-contact, like golf. You've got contact, which is like your basketball, your football. And then you've got, you know, collision sports like rugby. And there's just varying degrees. But yeah, no, it's a very physical game, especially on the women's side.
5: Yeah, and so much so, because you've played around the globe a bit. What, you've just come back from overseas after appearing for Kahu a couple of years back. Is this the same globally, the physical nature of the women's game?

0: Absolutely. And it really just depends on which country you're in and what kind of level of physicality there is. I played a lot of my professional career in Eastern Europe, and they are very well known for being very, very physical. And just brilliant basketball players at the same time. So I think that's a level that New Zealand is really matching to, is there has to be a level of physicality to the game. It can't just be people sitting on the 3-point line shooting, contested threes. So.
1: When you talk about the fact that you played the league over here at globally, and Tauihi is getting better and better, deeper and deeper and richer, has it got respect in the global community?
0: It's hard to answer because I don't really know. But I know that when I see other Tauihi players that are playing overseas, and the more WNBA players that come in, it is becoming a bigger and bigger place. But the league is so new that I think it still is something that a lot of people aren't hearing about so much. So I think it's just going to take a little bit more time for this culture to just keep getting out into the world. But when you've got players like Bonita Davidson, she's playing over in Taiwan right now. Like when she comes here, all of the players that she's playing with and against are going to see her here. And that's going to bring more attention to this league. So I think that Tauihi is taking all the right steps and doing all the right things. It's just going to take a bit more time for that traction to really set in.
1: I love that, Mo, because you stopped, you paused, you thought, you didn't want to, and I got a wonderful answer, which is honest, which is what we absolutely cherish here in sports media. Mo, thanks very much for your time. Go in there, go hard, or go home, and we'll talk soon.
0: Sounds great. Talk to you soon. Thank you so much.
1: Thank you, Mo. Real pleasure. Megan's actually her real name, but she goes by Mo. Kahu Hoa is tomorrow, 3 o'clock at Event Finder Stadium in Auckland, or you can catch it on Sky Sport 4. Headlines coming up with Joey Dwyer. Up after that, we're going to climb into the All-Star panel on the All-Sport Breakfast. Richard Podturner and Ricky Jane Swinnell are our guests, and we'll cover off the big sporting stories of the week. You're welcome. This is News Talk ZB.
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14: Shipments out of the Middle East region this past week, the Persian Gulf and the Red Sea. There is more oil coming out of the Middle East than before the war. Why isn't that a global headline?
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15: The All Sport Breakfast, Sport Swipes. Novak Djokovic has maintained his remarkable unbeaten record at the China Open in Beijing with a second-round win over local Bu Yangchaokata. The 24-major winner Djokovic is back in the Chinese capital for the first time in 11 years and extends his winning run to 31 victories, no defeats. Northland have shaken off disappointment from losing the Ranfurly Shield with a 28-14 win over Southland in last night's only NPC match. The Taniwha wake up on top of the NPC table and will get a home quarterfinal next weekend. Today sees Manawatu host Canterbury. Counties Manukau defend the Shield against Hawke's Bay and Waikato welcome Tasman. Manchester City will launch an appeal after being found guilty of breaching the Premier League's financial rules. An independent commission found City broke the rules spanning nine seasons, over which time the club won three Premier League titles. And a strong first day at Formula One's Bahrain Grand Prix in Malaysia for Kiwi Liam Lawson, with two top 10 finishes in both practice sessions. Race start is tomorrow evening.
1: Thank you very much for that, Joey. It's 8:36.
11: All Sport Breakfast. All-Star Panel.
1: This is the All-Star Panel on the All Sport Breakfast. It is Mr. Richard Pod Turner. Morena to you, Pod.
16: Morning, Darcy. How are you, mate?
1: I'm very, very good. You are actually going to the Shield game today, are you?
16: No, I'm not. No, oh, I got a late call up to Hamilton.
1: Oh,
16: so
1: really?
16: Yeah, my brothers are coming up, and Corbin's promised to cheer for me, so I'm feeling all right about it.
1: Oh, he's crestfallen because he really wanted to meet you, big fella. But that's the way it goes. So, Pod's one side of it. RZA, Jazza, Swazza, who's more commonly known as Ricky Jane Swell, is the other side of the All Star panel. RZA, how are you?
17: Oh, you're literally the only person who calls me the first version of whatever you just said.
1: Fine. I'm living in this world, okay? You know what I'm like. I live in my own little world, and I'm quite happy living in it as well. And I tell you what.
17: Nothing's changed then.
1: No, not at all. Ricky and I used to work together way back in the day, and it's taken me a long time to wrangle her. In fact, I think every week for the last 5 weeks I've been trying to get you on the show. So let's start off with you, Ricky. Gee, last night Sir Richard Hadlee threw an absolute grenade at New Zealand cricket. He's a pretty conservative bloke, isn't he? He's not really prone to controversy. But do people stand up and take notice now that he's come off the ropes?
17: Geez, did he what? And nothing like a Friday afternoon late arvo bombshell as well. That's often a bit of a dead zone when it comes to media time. So people certainly would take notice. And I guess this is what happens when things become a vacuum, right? Like there's been not a lot of information in the last wee while from New Zealand cricket about the future and where things are. Maybe with the India series coming and all of that, like that's where the attention is and stuff. I mean, it's Sir Richard Hadlee. Of course people will take notice. I think you possibly have to caveat a bit with that there's a bit in these stories that he was obviously against the option that New Zealand cricket have taken with the NZ20 stuff. So that always kind of paints a little bit of a different picture. But that's right. Like, the vacuum has been filled now, and this will now bubble away. And saying that, looks like Jeff Allett has handled it relatively well by going and speaking with Sir Richard. But, but we're only reading statements, aren't we, now, from people. It's really hard to know exactly how that relationship sits.
1: Yeah, there's a schism in the game of that, there is no doubt, and there are definitely two sides, or three sides to the story, their side, our side, and the truth, right? So we'll leave it that way. But Richard, when you read this and saw this, did you go, wow, paddles off the long run-up?
16: Yeah, exactly that. Oh, and you know, I think the one that got me was the statement, you know, that he was ashamed to have his name associated with him. I mean, that's a massive statement for a legend. But look, Darcy, I like this. I like that people in governance are held to account by greats of the game. I don't think it's a bad thing. And as you say, there's always sides to this. There's always sides to the story. And as you say, somewhere in the middle sits the truth. So, but look, I like it because it's often a wake up call for organisations. And Ricky alluded to it. You know, I think you know, it's funny. You know, sports seem to be tripping over themselves. Some sports seem to be tripping over themselves at the moment, and the catalyst for it is just lack of communication. Yeah. You know, they have a desire to not want to put out in public what the public should actually know about them. And I think, you know, if organisations learnt from what others didn't do well, then we would avoid these situations. And it always seems to come back to just the lack of communication.
17: Yeah, that's a good point, Pod. I think, like, from the fan side or even from the media side, we can sort of yell into internet forums or on the radio or whatever. But when it is somebody of that stature within the game, and yes, he's like generally pretty conservative, but he's always been a bit of a straight shooter, has Sir Richard. And like all the stuff with the netball over the past year has been a really good example of what happened when they fudged around the issues. Yes, there were employment factors, but they tried to sort of hide behind a little bit of that sometimes, where all people want is some sort of clarity and some sort of voices going, you know what, our sport is being looked after and it is being stewarded and shepherded well, because the most important stakeholder in any of these is still the fans. And so if someone like Sir Richard can be their voice, even if you agree or disagree with with his opinion, then to bring that kind of stuff out into the light is important.
1: Just because they're going to put their head in the sand like an ostrich does, doesn't mean to say we have to as well. I think that's really important. That point you make there, the key stakeholder in all of this is us, the fan, the eyeballs, the people that pay for Sky and turn up at the grounds, and they can't be ignored. And they're really relevant about what happened with Netball New Zealand and their absolute inability, or maybe not inability, their want to not communicate, and it's been devastating. Enough already. Let's talk about sport on the court, on the ground. Richard Turner, I'm sorry, but Hawke's Bay aren't going to be the fifth different holder this year, because counties are going to go back at them. But this Ranfurly Shield passed around like a joint in Raglan, right? It's been one of the best seasons ever, surely.
16: I've got friends in Raglan, Darcy. That's not...
1: Are they hungry?
16: Yes, it has, but I think that's the beauty of it, and I think what I've enjoyed about it this year is Northland, what Northland have done with it, and it just goes to show how strong rugby is still in the provinces where, I was fortunate to be at the Shield defences on the sideline, and I got to talk to Rivers immediately after their loss, and you know he spent the whole time apologising that they hadn't, and apologising to the people that they hadn't got the Shield to, and they spent 4 or 5 weeks with the Shield, and I can't believe, I mean, the stuff that I saw on socials and that I was told about, I thought they'd got to just about everyone and everywhere in the far north, and clearly they hadn't. That was his only regret after the game, that they hadn't got to everyone, and he kept apologising for that fact. So look, they've done a good thing with the Shield. They played their worst game of the season, and they've lost it. And now counties, they'll have had it for six days, 7 days. I'll give them 7 days, and then it's going to the Hawke's Bay, and we know how to look after it down in the bay.
1: Oh, I don't know. You do strange things with that Shield. I don't think we need to relitigate that, so I won't. Ricky, it's huge. You know what's going to happen next? NZR are going to privatise it.
17: Don't. Do you know what? I actually, and it's sort of reflective, and I was looking through some messages the other day, and I had one from our dearly departed colleague, Phil Gifford, on the day that Northland won the Shield, because I actually called that game back in, was what, round four of the NPC. So I was there in Christchurch when Northland won it, and he messaged me, and we text about, you know, the magic of the Shield and that, you know, that still holds. And I was watching, had the news on last night, and there was a TV1 piece with some kids who would have, you know, like this thing is something that we talk about now, or the kids aren't interested in what's happening in the modern, or they don't care about the history, and it's only people like us and older than the three of us that are all misty-eyed and nostalgic. But these kids were like holding the Shield and just knew that it meant something. They might not know all the history, they might not know what it means today for counties, but they were so into it. And look, you know, county season finishes today, they're not going to make the quarterfinals. Hawke's Bay definitely will, but if counties can hold on to the Shield, imagine what they can do in that region for the next 3 weeks while NPC still carrying on, and they can take it around like what Northland did. I think even Tane Mahuta, they took it up there, you know, up north. So you know, counties, that's such a motivating factor for them this afternoon, which incidentally I'm doing as well. So if you're Hawke's Bay, I'm one for one on the challenges this season. So I don't know, we'll see. But yeah, really looking forward to it. It's still got that magic and that bit that we hold on to with it, that we love about the game.
1: Indeed. I'm looking forward to your call, Ricky. I always enjoy your calls in rugby. We need to hear more of them. It is 9:15. This is the All-Star Panel on the All-Sport Breakfast. Coming up next, the NRL Grand Final. Do either of our guests have a dog in the fight? Let's Talk League coming up shortly here on the All-Sport Breakfast on News Talk ZB.
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1: 8:47, Ricky Jane Swinnell and Richard Turner on the All-Star panel. Let's go with the NRL. Ricky, do you have a dog in the fight, or are you just going to be a casual observer of the best day of rugby league in the year?
17: No dog in the fight. Definitely casual observer. I actually don't watch as much league as I used to anymore, but Sunday afternoon I don't have to go to work and hopefully it'll pour with rain and can lie on the couch and watch it. So I know nobody wants it to pour with rain, but I really could do with that. So no dog in the fight. I would say, who doesn't love an underdog story for a starter? But then on the flip side, you know, when you don't have a dog in the fight, you kind of have players that you like, and I'm a big Marky Mark Nowangani Tuasi fan, because he's honestly just a rugby sevens guy who's done good. So I'm sort of not super fussed. I think I'll just enjoy it, which is nice. Sometimes when you don't have a dog in the fight, you can just enjoy a match without being stressed about anything. So I'll just chill and watch it.
1: Yeah, enjoying it for what it is. And it's the same with me, and I don't think Pod will be any different. We're going to see two wonderful teams, both with crazy backstories, amazing fairy tales. I mean, look at Daly Cherry Evans. He could bookend his career with Tigers, and, of course, the craziness of coming from the bottom of the table to maybe the top. So maybe you do have a dog in it, Richard. I don't know.
16: Oh, look, I think for the three of us, that's what's going to make it a great watch, right? Because there are fairy tales on both sides of the fence. So, when you don't have a dog in the fight, then you're not going to be disappointed. You know that because one team's fairy tale is going to be shattered and the others isn't. But look, you know, that strange sports fan mentality in me is probably wanting the Knights to get up, simply because it would make that warrior fan in me feel a little bit better about getting tipped over by them.
1: Well, isn't that strange? I'm filthy on them.
16: So that's that strange sports fan mentality that lives in a lot of us. But no, I'll just be sitting there watching it and enjoying it for what it is. Because, man, as you say, it will be a hell of a spectacle. I really enjoyed last week, I thought the Warriors fans were pretty good fans, and they are, but geez, the Knights fans were just outrageous, I thought, last week.
1: They are, and you can also say skin in the game if you've had enough of dogs fighting. Let's finish things off with a quick word, Ricky Swinnell. Artie Savia next year will be a Blue. Not the best kept secret in the world, but I gotta say, for fans of the Blues, they're going to have an absolute weapon loaded back three, aren't they?
17: Yeah, massive, eh? Massive. And look, we talk about spectacles, and rugby needs some spectacle that needs big moves, and having Artie Savia's face emblazoned on the Sky Tower last night, I believe, is one way of doing that. He's a guy that's going to put bums on seats at Eden Park. He's a guy that's going to carry the team. They need a little bit more than that, the Blues, and I think under a new coach, they're going to have that as well, very well-respected new coach. To drive people to the game, to drive the Blues forward, it's a big, big signing amongst a pretty, as you say, weapon loose trio that they're going to have.
1: Yeah, and Richard, I talked to Carl Budge, CEO, yesterday, and I said, I don't know, is it going to be a case of the tail wagging the dog? Is it going to be a loose unit, a rogue trooper? And Carl goes, I don't care, mate, he can do what he wants. Yeah. And I just thought, it's refreshing for the CEO.
16: Yeah, I heard that interview. I heard you interviewing him, and I mean, credit to him. He's doing some good things at the Blues, Carl, and as expected, and the signing of Artie's one of them. And yeah, I mean, he said that he trusted him, right? And that's probably the big part of that. But yeah, look, obviously it's a big pickup for them, and big, in terms of, the Pacific Island community in Auckland, that's, they're going to pick up that fan base immediately because, that's what Artie does. So, good, I think it's a good all-round move. It's a year. And they just need to maximise that now and get some momentum off the back of it. We all know what he can do on the field, but I think it's what he'll do for the Blues off the field that will have probably the biggest influence.
1: Probably know now Blues are safe because they know that he's not going to tear them a new one like he did when he's playing from Moana. Richard Turner, Ricky Jane Swinnell, Rizza Jazza Swazza, and Rizza Tuzza, thank you very much for your time, guys. You have great weekends.
17: You too, Dad.
16: Cheers, guys.
1: This is the All Sport Breakfast on News Talk ZB. Jason Pine, Jazza Pizza, joins us in the studio. I've got to stop with this shortly to preview his show, Weekend Sport. That's coming up next here on News Talk ZB.
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5: All right, so either Auckland FC are playing or there's an All Black coach in the studio. That can be the only reasons why Jason Pine's in studio. G'day, Piney.
6: Hello, mate. Yes, no, Auckland FC actually begin their season 2 weeks today. So expect I'll be back at some point. Actually, this afternoon, yeah, we want to talk about Dave Rennie, but Terry McFlynn, Director of Football, and Nick Becker, CEO, are popping in as well after 2 o'clock this afternoon with 2 weeks to go until the season starts.
5: Well, that was handy that I brought that up, and I did wear my Phoenix jersey yesterday.
6: Yes.
5: Whoops. Anyway, Dave Rennie, this is great to have Dave in studio. Can I hide under the desk, or is that not cool?
6: Oh, look, you could. I mean, you're small enough. There's plenty of little alcoves and niche under there for you. Look, I just, the best part of this is I think it's the only chance that the general rugby supporter gets to chat one-on-one with Dave Rennie. We're opening the lines. He said, yeah, I'll take calls. Ask me whatever you like.
5: That is confidence in what he does, isn't it? And that doesn't surprise me at all from what I know of Dave.
6: No, and look, and I also think if you ask him a question, he'll tell you the truth. He hasn't deviated from that his entire rugby career, you know, from the time he started coaching Wellington way back in the very late 90s to where he is now. He's always just looked at you when you've asked him a question and told you the truth. So I don't expect that to be any different this afternoon. But yeah, I mean, I've got a bunch of questions, but I'm really keen to make that opportunity available to our listeners to ask the questions they want to ask of Dave Rennie midday until 1.
5: We've got about 25 seconds. What do you make of the Ardy Savia situation?
6: Oh, I think he was always coming here, wasn't he?
5: Yeah, it was.
6: Yeah, I think he was always coming here and, linking up with a lot of his mates up in Auckland. I think it benefits everybody having him here.
5: What a loose forward trio. It's frightening. And then some. Jason Pine, he has got Weekend Sport midday through 3 o'clock today. Dave Rennie taking your calls. And then Piney's back again tomorrow to reprise it on Weekend Sport. That's it from us. Corbin Boyd, thanks for producing. Jack Tamer's up next. I'm Darcy Waldegrave. Good day.
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2: 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Mike Hosking, Ryan Bridge, Marcus Lush, Jason Pine. 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
13: It's 9 o'clock. I'm Kalia Strong. Police have uncovered an organised criminal operation moving hundreds of millions of dollars through construction businesses every year. It was discovered after police looked into the Comancheros gang's alleged drug dealing operations. Claudia O'Neill has more.
14: The scheme relies on cash paid, often migrant labourers, laundering drug money through to gang-controlled shell companies. The sector's now tightening controls and working on a permanent response to strengthen the labour supply chain. Minister Casey Costello suggested she's open to reforming contract conditions to make electronic payments for wages mandatory.
13: Three men have been arrested in Christchurch early this morning after a gun was fired. Police responded to the Oliver's Road address in Phillipstown just before 4 a.m. The group are known to each other and are facing multiple charges. A Waikato police officer who stole $68,000 from a pensioner has had his Sportsperson of the Year award revoked. Haimona Kilim Tamati Tapaki, who lost his bid for permanent name suppression last week, has had his Police Sportsperson of the Year 2022 title rescinded. Last year, Tamati Tapaki made a woman in her 70s withdraw cash from banks and later accessed her phone to transfer money to himself. He's been sentenced to 11 months home detention. Volatility in the oil market stemming from the Iran war is driving a surge of interest in fuel-efficient cars. EV registrations ticked up 204% in the September quarter compared to a year ago. Conventional hybrid registrations increased 7.7%. Infometrics principal economist Brad Olson says hybrids now make up a larger share of new registrations than petrol vehicles.
15: New Zealanders are looking at upgrading their vehicles, not necessarily because they think the economy's in the greatest place, but because they're trying to limit fuel price pressures, which have been quite intense so far this year.
13: A person has been taken to hospital with serious injuries after being assaulted in Onehunga last night. Police in Auckland were first informed of the incident on Onehunga Harbour Road at approximately 5:15. Riot police are clashing with students across parts of France in a fiery protest against school conditions. At least 65 staff members and 300 police officers are injured, with thousands of people arrested. The demonstrations, which began in Paris earlier this week, are over a lack of teachers, overcrowded classrooms and run-down buildings. Paris high school teacher Alexandra Bossa told CNN, unfortunately, they're right.
16: We do protest as well as teachers, but the problem is that for several years now, we don't gain anything and the pupils can feel it. They're not silly, they're not stupid on this point.
13: A speed camera chopped down in Auckland's Redvale has sparked an internal council spat. Marcus Allen reports.
17: A Facebook video seen by hundreds of thousands shows a sawn-off speed camera on the ground on East Coast Road Thursday morning. Rodney local board member Jeff Upson shared the video, saying the Vigilante Act was the community standing up for itself. Chairman Guy Wishart criticised his apparent support and that the rest of the board didn't share the view.
13: NZTA says it's aware of the damage and police are investigating the intentional vandalism.
18: To News Talk ZB Sport. Sir Richard Hadlee is embarrassed to be associated with the current New Zealand Cricket Board after a troubled review of the sport's domestic future. Hadley, who lends his name to New Zealand Cricket's Player of the Year award, has displayed his disappointment in the sport's governing body in a letter revealed to the New Zealand Herald. Also speaking out, fellow disgruntled former Black Cap Richard Petrie says NZC not releasing Deloitte's report is disingenuous.
19: The Board of New Zealand Cricket have a major, major integrity issue at the moment and transparency issue at the moment, and more people are piling on and saying this is not good enough.
18: Football club Manchester City will appeal after being found guilty of breaching the Premier League's financial rules. An independent commission found City broke the rules spanning 9 seasons, over which time the club won 3 Premier League titles. Kiwi golfer Daniel Hillier is tied for 9th at 8-under after 2 rounds at the Alfred Dunhill Links Championship. South African Casey Jarvis leads the tournament. A disappointed yet hopeful Southland captain, Sean Withy, after their season came to a close last night with a 28-14 defeat to Northland. The Stags kept neck and neck with the Taniwha from half-time until the 70th minute when 2 late tries handed Northland the Peter Titai Trophy. While they'll have to debrief another season without knockout rugby, Withy can feel youthful momentum building in Stagland.
20: 2 of the best young teams in the country leading us around, both from Southland, so you know that's exciting. The whole team, we've got some great talent, and I'm not sure the answer to that question yet, but yeah, I'm excited for the future of Southland footy.
18: And today we'll see Manawatu host Canterbury, Counties Manukau defend the Shield against Hawke's Bay, and Waikato welcomes Tasman. 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I'm Joey Dwyer, that's News Talk ZB News and Sport with Sanderson Vitamins from Woolworths Pharmacies around New Zealand. 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
22: Next service forecast for all of Aotearoa. Northland to Taranaki, Coromandel, Bay of Plenty, Taupo and Taumarunui. Cloudy, light showers. Rain spreads north this afternoon and evening. Taihape to Kapiti, it's partly cloudy. Rain easing, then fine. And Gisborne to Wairarapa and Wellington, fine early, then rain and possibly heavy, followed by showers. Buller and Nelson, rain, then showers, clearing tonight. Grey and Westland, rain clearing, then fine. Marlborough and Canterbury, rain clearing, with fine spells increasing. Otago, Southland, Fiordland, morning showers, then fine. And to the Chatham Islands, cloudy with a few showers.
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0: Morning in New Zealand. Good morning and welcome to News Talk ZB. I'm Jack Tame with you through to midday today. So Digger seems to be dividing the critics. Some people have said it is bizarre but brilliant. Others have said it's a total disaster. Digger is the latest blockbuster with Tom Cruise. It does look like a very interesting concept. It follows the story of the CEO of a massive fossil fuel company. Our film reviewer has been to see it, so she's going to give us her thoughts on Digger before 10 o'clock this morning. Not give away too many spoilers. Apparently, there's a massive, massive twist in the film, but she's going to give us all the details very soon. As well as that, after 10 o'clock this morning, is British healthcare worker turned stand-up comedian slash best-selling global author Adam Kay. So it's 10 years since he wrote an extraordinary book about his experiences on the front line of Britain's NHS. And he turned it into an amazing stand-up show. He has been touring the world with that for years now. And now he's bringing his brand new show, Twas the Night Shift Before Christmas, to New Zealand. So he's going to be with us right after the 10 o'clock news this morning to tell us a little bit about that, as well as that, a little bit of a treat for you in the kitchen this morning. We've got a sensational, really simple, perfect, easy Rocky Road recipe. I reckon it's the sort of thing that would be perfect if you've got kids at home over the school holidays and you're looking to tie them up for a half an hour or so and make a bit of a mess. So we'll share that very soon. Right now it's 9 minutes past 9.
1: Jack Tame.
0: You know, I've come to appreciate there are some parts of parenting that come more naturally to me than others, right? Nappy changing. Honestly, when it's my own child, I'm happy to play the lead role. And by lead, I'm not suggesting for a moment that I have changed more nappies than my wife. No, no, no. We needn't get into an accounting hole on that front. I'm merely noting that if both of us are there and a nappy needs changing, I'm happy to be the one to do it. I would be lying if I said it's my absolute top-tier favourite activity on earth, but it's not the end of the world, right? I love reading books. I love playing rough and tumble with the boys. But strangely, one of the things I've actually found quite tricky as a parent is sitting on the mat and playing. Like whether it's playing with soft toys or playing with diggers or cars or wooden blocks, I don't know, I just struggle. I just find it hard. I think it's a patience thing. Sadly, patience is not a quality I have ever possessed in bountiful quantities. When it comes to playing with my boys, I'm usually at my happiest when we're doing an activity. And for the 10,000 different products the baby industry tries to induce expectant parents to buy these days, I reckon there is a standout for which I am more grateful than anything else we purchased. It's called a shotgun. And before you panic, no, it's not that kind of shotgun. It's a seat that attaches to my bike so my son and I can ride together. Now, outside of the big fancy cargo e-bikes you see people riding these days, traditionally, kids' bike seats have to have been attached to the back of your bike, behind the person who's doing the cycling. And truthfully, that's probably the most efficient way of transporting a child. You know, you strap them in and you remind yourself to look over your shoulder after every speed bump to make sure you haven't lost anyone on your journey. But a shotgun is a little seat that goes between my body and the handlebars. My version starts off as a little bucket seat with a harness and footrests and transforms into a simpler, more streamlined little bike saddle with its own little mini set of handlebars for when my son's a little bit older. Honestly, it is such great fun for heading out on adventures. But as I've discovered, the real secret is that unlike with a seat on the back of the bike, I can talk to my son as we ride. Look, I'll say, look, there's a dog. Can you point to the dog? I'll warn him when there's a big bump coming up or wee with him as we ride down a hill. Digger, he'll tell me the moment we come across anything resembling a construction site. And at all times, he's right between my arms. And I'm so close, I can lean forward and kiss him on the cheek if I want. I know what you're thinking, and I will be honest. It definitely takes a degree of bike confidence to want to ride with your newborn child on the front. I don't ride on the open road with my son, but I do ride with him on a proper separated bike lane. And I've got to say, bike lanes in our neighbourhood have been a bit of a game changer for us. We can go and visit so many more places. And for the most part, we are just riding for fun. We're not in a rush to get anywhere. We're riding on dedicated pathways or in the park. We're never in a hurry. We're never riding very fast. Honestly, it's so much fun. And for the both of us, theoretically at least as well, it should make it much easier for him to understand how balance and momentum work when he's ready for his own set of wheels. My son's at the toddler age and stage now, where he kicks up a fuss about a lot of things. So he doesn't like having his seatbelt on in the car. He doesn't like having his sun hat strap pulled tight underneath his chin. But when I take him outside and pull out the bike, he pumps his legs with excitement. When I strap him in, he never struggles. When I'm clipping up his helmet, he never struggles. He lifts up his chubby little chin and turns his head to the breeze. As we pull off for another mission down to visit the eels and the ducks in the local park, both of us are happy as to break up mat time once again.
1: Jack Tame.
0: 9292 is our text number this morning. If you want to flick me a message, jack@newstalkzb.co.nz is my email address. Our Sporto will be in very soon. Give us his thoughts on the NRL Grand Final and Artie confirming that he's going to be playing with the Blues for 2027. Kevin Milne will kick us off for our Saturday morning together next. 14 minutes past nine. I'm Jack Tame. It's Saturday morning. This is News Talk ZB.
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0: Thank you for your feedback this morning. Jack, why is it called a shotgun? That's the brand I got. I think I got a fancy brand. I think I got the fancy brand, actually. Well, you know, anyway. it's because it's kids ride shotgun. So it's like riding shotgun as opposed to shotgun, you know. Jack, I had a front bike seat for my kids. I never really considered a rear-mounted one, and honestly, it was so good. We bought it 16 years ago, used it for two kids, my youngest now 12. We've actually still got it, says Malcolm. Jack, I think you're braver than I am when it comes to riding with a newborn on the front. It's pretty brave stuff. Jack, lovely to hear you got your wee son on the bike. I get infuriated with parents when they walk past with kiddies in the pram or on the bike and they're on their cell phones, though. Says Maureen. Don't worry, Maureen. I try not to be on my cell phone while riding with my son. It definitely takes bike confidence, and I've been riding bikes my entire life, so I'm a relatively bike confident sort of person on road and off road, etc. But you still want to have your wits about you because obviously things can change quickly. I'll get to more of your feedback in a couple of minutes. 9292 is our text number. If you want to get in touch this morning, Kevin Milne is here to kick off our Saturday together. Kia ora, Kevin.
10: Kia ora. How old is Marnie exactly now?
0: 19 months.
10: 19 months, yep. Okay. So, yeah, well, he's like, to describe him as a newborn.
0: Yeah. I've had it for a while.
10: You may be worrying some listeners.
0: No, don't worry. I've had the bike seat for a while now. So he started riding... Yeah. Well before his first birthday.
10: Yeah.
0: So, oh, okay. Yeah. So he's probably a bit of a veteran now. He's very much at the stage where we can be sitting inside and I can say, should we go for a bike ride? And he'll start fizzing. He'll know exactly what I'm talking about. So that's good.
10: I think it's a great idea.
0: Yeah. I mean, we're very lucky. This is one of the things. I mean, there's so much junk for new parents now. There's so much stuff that you don't need. But also, we are very lucky to live at a time when there are things like this that have been really thoughtfully designed and improved upon over the years. And so, you know, for someone like me who likes activities and experiences and getting outside and that kind of stuff, it's just such a great, like it really facilitates that with my son. You know, it just makes it so much easier to go out and do something fun together. And, you know, we can be at the park in 3 or 4 minutes as opposed to 10, you know, and that makes, you know, that any decision to go down to the playground a little bit easier and those sorts of things as well. It's really good. But, a different transportational aid is on your mind this morning, Kevin. You're thinking about walking sticks.
10: Last week, a friend who's a very good physiotherapist was visiting us and she noticed that I had a limp. I told her I had an arthritic knee. She asked if I was going to get the knee replaced. I told her that a specialist had advised me not to, not yet anyway. So she asked me if I used a walking stick. I told her no. I'm not an old man. She replied with something like, well, you are an old man and you'd benefit with a stick, and proceeded to show me with a broom how a walking stick would help me. Now, Jack, as much as I admire my friend the physio, I can't see myself using a walking stick until I can't walk without one, which is a long way off. It'd age me instantly. Call it vanity, I don't care. How would you feel permanently using a walking stick at my age, Jack?
0: Yeah, I mean, I think I would have the same reluctance you have, Kevin, except that if I then found it really substantially made my life easier, then I think I'd be induced to do it.
10: Yeah. There are these quite snazzy canes on the market, of course, and remember a few weeks ago I talked about that vintage hickory wooden golf club that I had.
0: Yeah.
10: Well, a golfing friend told me that the great Sir Bob Charles uses a hickory putter upside down to help him walk. Now, I've got one of those wooden putters. I could stick a rubber cap on the bottom and use that. And what about those superbly crafted vintage canes and walking sticks you see in antique shops? I could potentially buy one of them, but honestly, I just can't see myself being seen on the streets with even the coolest of canes. Does anyone share this little conceit with me? Mm-hmm. I couldn't imagine, for example, Sav, sauntering around the 6 o'clock news set with a stick. He's too cool. He's too
0: cool. I don't know if he's too cool, but yeah, I similarly can't imagine him. I will concede that.
10: No. Oh, well, I'm pleased that you agree with me. I'm feeling a bit, you know, it's a wee bit like the old hearing aid thing, isn't it? I feel the same way about hearing aids, to be honest with you. I don't have one, and I won't be using a hearing aid until I'm completely deaf.
0: Well, I think and hearing aids are so subtle these days, though, aren't they?
10: Well, they sort of are. They you don't see them, but you see people with their hands up around their ears trying to adjust them where they can't, and because the technology's well ahead of them and all this sort of stuff. I'm not keen on the hearing aids.
0: Yeah.
10: But certainly not the walking stick.
0: Yeah, it's a tricky one, isn't it, Kevin? Because I suppose you could you know, remind yourself that this is just until the specialist reckons your knee does need to be replaced. So it's only a temporary measure, but it does sort of feel like a bit of a one-way street to a certain degree, doesn't it?
10: Yeah. I am hoping that I'll never need to have the operation.
0: Yeah.
10: The reason that I don't is because I'm on blood thinners, and it's risky when you're of a certain age having operations when you're permanently on blood thinners.
0: Yeah, right.
10: Apparently. That's the thinking. So I don't really want to have to get the knee replaced.
0: No. One thing I would note too is that, and I'm not suggesting this is necessarily an immediate concern, but you don't want to be in a position where without a walking stick, your stability is so imperiled that you have a fall or something like that and do yourself a whole lot more trouble, you know. That would be a bad, wouldn't it?
10: That is a very good point.
0: Yeah.
10: I think if I start getting too wobbly, obviously, then that will look sillier than having a stick. I look like I'm drunk all the time, and I'm not drunk all the time.
0: Only some of the time. Yeah. It's a very interesting little point this morning, Kevin. Adele's put me a note to say, I totally agree with Kevin. I'm in my 70s. There's no way, while I can still walk and ride my bike or anything like that, I would ever have a walking stick or a mobility scooter. Yeah, it's probably going to be an individual choice thing, I imagine, Kevin. But
10: the mobility scooter. I've forgotten about that.
0: That could be you. That'd be even worse. Maybe you just need to get something. Maybe you need to get like a Segway or something, Kevin. You know, like.
10: Or just one of those cool scooters.
0: Yeah, just a push scooter. There you go.
10: An electric scooter that, you know, and fire me down the footpath at great speed.
0: Exactly. You can be a hazard of a different kind. All right. Thank you so much, Kevin. You have a great weekend, and we will catch you again very soon. Thank you for your messages, Jack. Your vivid description of you and your son.

0: able to build and adapt this technology. Sorry, Kevin. I reckon it's time for you to get a walking stick. Stop being silly. Just do it. Jack, I'm 51. I've embraced my walking stick. It's pink. She's called Pinky. She gives me freedom and independence, says Sarah. There you go. I'll get to more of your feedback in a few minutes. It's 26 past nine.
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0: Here you go. Jack, as a person who's 71 and has had two knee replacements, it helps your knee. It takes the weight instead of your knee, says Jules. Yeah, I'm being a little bit more won over by the side of the argument, I think, at the moment. As opposed to Kevin's stubbornness, I empathise with his stubborn nature. But I do wonder if the kind of practicalities of the situation might end up winning out. Jack, my dad has a walking cane, says Muzz. He needs it for stairs, but they wouldn't let him take it into a rugby game at Eden Park once because it could be used as a weapon. My dad's 86. Yeah, that does seem a bit funny. Thanks, Muzz. 92 92, if you want to flick us a message this morning. Our sporter, Andrew Saville, is here this morning. And Sav, such sad news this week. I think a legend of New Zealand sports journalism probably doesn't even go far enough. An icon of New Zealand sports journalism, Phil Gifford. I presume you and Phil crossed paths a few times over the years?
9: Yeah, a lot of times, Jack. Good morning. I got to know Phil 30-odd years ago working in radio in Christchurch, actually, when he and Simon Barnett first came together. This would have been the early 90s, I'd say.
0: And then we sort of swapped roles. That was a huge show, wasn't it?
9: They worked for initially for ZM in Christchurch and then switched to the opposition More FM. But, yeah, they were a juggernaut, that's for sure, in breakfast radio. So, yeah, knew Phil back then. I was just a youngster. Phil was very well known, always had a word, always great with advice, always handy with a witty one-liner or two. And so, yeah, for the following 30-odd years after that, I'd always see him at World Cups or bump into him at All Black Test matches. He would try to get to most All Black Test matches through the years, even though, again, I'd shifted north, he'd shifted south, so but still had quite a bit to do with Phil. as the years went on.

0: And then a few years ago, when he received his gong, I was able to sit down with him and do a lengthy interview with him. So that was fantastic. Yeah. Just he loved talking about his family, his kids, grandkids rather, and his role as a grandparent, yeah. Which took him back to the north, and also his wonderful memory. And some of the wonderful achievements he'd and wonderful sporting events he'd covered over the years. Great raconteur,
1: yeah,
0: as well.
1: Yeah.
0: After dinner speaker and so yeah, it came as quite as a shock a few days ago. So yeah, sad week for us in the journalism and sports journalism fields. Yeah.
1: No great surprise to see Artie confirming he will be playing at the Blues. What did he call it, his last dance?
0: Yeah, he's classed it as his last dance. Yeah. I would imagine he'll play this new shoulder injury permitting, and he's had surgery, so hopefully he will be back for the start of Super Rugby. But his last Super campaign, and then I would imagine after the World Cup, he'd head overseas permanently. You know, he's had a couple of sabbaticals to Japan and enjoyed them immensely. So possibly end up back there. It's great for the Blues, Jack. It's great for rugby union in its biggest market. It needs an injection of someone like Artie Savia in Auckland. Given the interest and impact the Warriors have had, given the impact Auckland FC footballers have had, it's exactly what rugby union needs in such a crucial market. Because Artie Savia, obviously an extremely good player, but very, very popular off the field as well. So he'll attract a lot of attention next year.
1: What are you picking for the NRL Grand Final?
0: Jeez, I'd love to see Newcastle win it.
1: You'd be a brave person to have picked anything throughout the playoffs so far.
0: Would you like to see Newcastle win as a sort of a fairy tale
1: story?
0: Yeah,
1: I think so.
0: An intriguing matchup. You've got the Sydney Roosters, who have always been classed for many years as a very wealthy club. They are. They're one of the superstar clubs in Sydney. They're bankrolled by some major names in the business world, and have often bought players in rather than develop their own. That's changed over the past wee while. But seen as one of the glamour clubs against one of the real hard workers, sleeves rolled up, coal mining town, Newcastle Knights, famous for the Johns brothers.
1: I mean, watching Matty Johns the other day.
0: That was outstanding, wasn't it?
1: It's so good. I mean, it's honestly just so refreshing to see that kind of level of emotion, you know?
0: Yeah, and that's what that club means to those guys that played in that. I think it was 97 when they won their first grand final, which was a fantastic game, guys like Paul Harrigan and co. But yeah, I think it's a club that once you play for it, you're always part of it. It strikes me as being a very special club. And let's not forget, Jack, in the last 25 years, they've really hit the skids quite often. They've, you know, finished wooden spooners quite a bit. They've struggled to make the playoffs, and now all of a sudden, after finishing last year, they're into the grand final tomorrow night. So wouldn't it be a fantastic story if they went ahead and won it?
1: Yeah, that'd be really special. Really special. All right. Thank you, sir. Have a great weekend.
0: Cheers,
1: and
0: mate.
1: We will catch you again very soon. Our Sporto Andrew Seville. Jack, the name Shotgun came from the old Wild West days when a man with a shotgun would sit up with the stagecoach driver to ward off attackers, says Anne. Yeah, that makes sense. Jack, a thought for Kevin this morning. There's more than vanity at stake when it comes to a walking stick. An ailing limb causes favouring of that part, which places a greater strain on the opposite side, which then struggles to compensate. So your opposite knee, hips and back will thank you if you're able to give your knee a little bit of help. That's a very good point. Probably should have just gone straight to the physio, eh? 9292 if you want to flick us a note. Before 10 o'clock this morning, we're in the kitchen. A perfect, delicious little school holiday recipe. A little Rocky Road recipe we're going to share with you. And in a couple of minutes, we'll give you all you need to know about Tom Cruise and Digger.
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8: 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Heather Duplessy-Allen and her political panel of Barry Soper, Trish Sherson and Josie Pagani thrash out the big news from the campaign trail. No scripts, no rules, no holding back. The Front Bench begins Monday at 4pm with Heather Duplessy-Allen on Newstalk ZB, your home for election 2026.

0: is Ringo Starr. He just played Forest Hill Stadium in New York. The first time he's played there since Beatlemania in 1964. Pretty amazing, eh? He said, it's great to be back, in his typical Ringo lilt. And apparently there were several fans in the crowd who caught him there who were at that concert with the Beatles 62 years earlier. Pretty amazing, eh? Righto, 22 to 10 on News Talk ZB. Time to get your film picks for the weekend. Francesca Rudkin is here with us this morning. Morena.
1: Good morning, Jack.
0: Let's start off with a bit of a listen to Tom Cruise and the brand new film Digger.
2: Mr. Rockwell, my name is Sandy Clarkson.
3: Yeah, Sandy.
4: How you been, buddy? You're the man with the 5 foot crack.
2: Oh. I don't believe you understand what's happening, sir.
5: What did you just say?
2: Sorry, sir.
5: Well, I know perfectly well what's going on there, because I'm paying for the whole thing. I'm paying your salary. You want to shut her down?
2: Well,
5: say it!
0: Okay, it's a bit of a black comedy, right? It's kind of an absurdist drama.
1: Yeah, it's a dramatic satire. It's probably more art house than mainstream. This is a collaboration between director Alejandro González Iñárritu and Tom Cruise. If you know Iñárritu's work, he's responsible for the Death Trilogy, Amoris Peros, 21 Grams, Babel. He also made the film Birdman. I don't know if you remember that with Michael Keaton. It was shot like it was one continuous shot. So he likes to do things differently. He has a vision. He often pushes the boat out. And I love it here. He pushes the boat out as far as he can. He swings. He misses maybe just a touch, but I think it is better that he swung than never swung at all, if you know what I mean, you know? Yeah. It is a film which will be polarizing. I think you will either love it or hate it. I think this is Tom Cruise's best performance since Magnolia. He is the perfect man for this role, because in order for Iñárritu to pull off this idea, he needed someone who was 100% committed to this role of Digger Rockwell. And you don't find anyone else who sort of jumps on board and into things as much as Tom Cruise does. So, look, I saw the trailer for this months ago, and I just kept looking at it going, this just looks delightfully nuts, and I was really intrigued. And I think that that kind of sums the film up really well. It is a bit bonkers. It is bizarre. It has two twists, of which the audience needs to discover them themselves. I'm not going to say a word. Yeah. And actually, I suggest that, apart from reading my review, maybe in the Herald State, you don't read reviews.
0: Yeah.
1: Just go and just be prepared to just sort of sit there and let this film kind of happen. The first twist, to be honest, I found a bit smug and a little bit indulgent. It comes with a lot of very familiar arguments about climate change and human behaviour and things and our environment and the way we've treated it. Hence, a second twist comes in to kind of give it a bit of a push. I did actually pick the second twist. But I think that what I love about this film is the way it is crafted. It is absolutely going to be up for award nominations next year. The production design is fantastic. The construction of the shots, the art direction, it's all just exceptional. Even if you just kind of get a little bit lost with the story for a moment, there's so much to look at and to watch it all unfold. It is, it's a joy to watch the craft in front of you. So look, not mainstream Tom Cruise. You're not going to a Mission Impossible film. This is a little bit quirky, a little bit different. As I said, you're either going to love it and get on board, or you're going to find it just nuts and it doesn't work.
0: Yeah.
1: But it is definitely worth taking a look at. I think a lot of people are going to be, this is a film that people are going to be talking about.
0: Yeah. That sounds like a good description, actually. People are already talking about it. So, I'm looking forward to seeing it. Okay, it's Digger. That's showing in cinemas right now. So a bit more art house than we might expect. I suppose, like you say, he is known for his kind of art housey films. How do you say his name? Iñárritu.
1: Iñárritu.
0: I mean, Birdman, it was funny how Birdman really kind of, it really started a trend with the whole shot in one vibe.
1: Yeah.
0: And that was, lots of other shows did it and stuff, and now it's kind of like everyone's doing it. Like, you've got a film that isn't shot in one? How crazy.
1: And he also really loved, with those other films that I mentioned, he was kind of an early adopter of the multi-narrative lines all coming together. You know, he doesn't make films which are often linear.
0: Yeah.
1: You know, his story starts here and it ends here. He was the one that would bring all these characters and their own storylines together in some way. You know, he's, as I say, I've always loved watching, whether his films hit the mark or resonate with us. I've always loved watching his films because he's got such a vision and he has such, and the craft involved is amazing. So that's what always draws me to him.
0: Yeah, great. Okay, that's Digger. That's showing in cinemas. Coming out on this Thursday, I think, the 8th of October. Another film showing in cinemas. This is The Wizard of Kremlin.
3: Russia needs a new president. He's young, athletic, he's a spy. KGB. Vladimir Putin.
6: What interests me is power.
3: We'll build the myth that the Russians are controlling the modern world.
0: Okay, tell us about The Wizard of Kremlin.
1: Okay, so this screened at the New Zealand International Film Festival. It's back now for general release. It is a film by Olivier Assayas, a French filmmaker. It is a slow burner. It is long. It is presented in a very deadpan manner. It is the kind of film that you need to go to. It's a perfect Sunday afternoon film when you've got the time. You just go and you sit and you just let it kind of wash over you. And, you know, you don't want to be in a rush to get somewhere, as I say. It's quite long.
0: Yeah.
1: It is based on a real life figure, a strategist and advisor to Putin, who was introduced to Putin when he was still working as a bureaucrat, and he is then selected to kind of become the prime minister and sort of maneuvered into power, right? And we follow him. If you're at all fascinated in sort of post-Soviet chaos, we begin with Boris Yeltsin and we go through this period. It is really fascinating. So all the timeline here and the events that happen will be familiar to you, Jack. You'll recognize them all. The people you will recognize, some are called their real names, but others have been turned into new characters with new names. But you'll recognize it. But it kind of gives you an idea of how Putin got to where he is today.
0: Yeah.
1: The film ends at the beginning of the Ukraine war. And actually, I have Olivier on the show after 11 tomorrow on the Sunday session. And he talks about the difficulty of telling a story that hasn't actually ended yet and hoping that with the film and the information and the and what they're trying to get across and the angles that they've taken, that that's actually relevant to the filmmaker today, because the story kind of hasn't finished. Putin is still in power. The Ukraine war is still going. It's really, but, you know, they talk about going from horizontal to vertical power. They talk about the use of the internet. They talk about just his whole approach to leading and sort of the people who were behind the scenes helping him get to where he was.
0: Yeah.
1: I found it really fascinating. As I say, slow burner, long.
0: Yeah.
1: You need to have that time to sit back and kind of let it sort of absorb it. Quite a bit of creative license is taken here. But if you're a bit familiar with Russia and its history, I think you might quite enjoy this take on it.
0: Excellent. Okay. That's The Wizard of Kremlin. So that comes out in cinemas on Thursday of this week. Francesca's first film for us this morning, Digger, is in cinemas now. That's the one starring Tom Cruise. All the details, of course, on the Newstalk ZB website.
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6: 12 minutes to 10 on News Talk ZB, and we're in the kitchen with Rosa Flanagan, one of the two Raw sisters. Kia ora, Rosa, how you doing?
7: Hey, how are you?
6: Yeah, very well, thank you. I think you have chosen this week's recipe perfectly because it's the sort of recipe that for any of us who are halfway through the school holidays and thinking how on earth are we going to fill the next 7 days and looking for something simple and delicious and actually surprisingly nutritious to make.
7: Yeah, you're not wrong about that.
6: Yeah. You've got a great little Rocky Road recipe for us. So run us through.
7: Sure. So we've got some, this is super easy and great to get the kids involved with it. What we've got is we've got half a cup of coconut oil. So we just melt that in a microwave. We've got some cacao powder, so you can use, a lot of us might not have cacao powder at home, you might have cocoa powder. Just to, for those that don't know, cacao is a raw version of your cocoa powder. It's one of the highest plant-based sources of iron, and it's really high in antioxidants as well. So
6: is it,
7: great wee benefit.
6: Does it honestly taste different? That's a silly question, I know, but does it taste really different?
7: No, I think it's slightly more bitter.
6: Right. And so
7: cocoa is heat treated,
6: right.
7: So it is sweeter, so it doesn't have as many nutritional benefits as your cacao powder. So if you do get a chance and you haven't tried cacao powder before, definitely recommend giving it a go.
6: So
7: we've got our cacao powder there. So you mix your cacao powder, melted coconut oil together. And then you can pretty much just have fun with what you've got in your pantry. So we've given you a rough guideline on the recipe. So we've got half a cup of dried coconut, so that can be coconut flakes, shredded coconut, desiccated coconut, again just whatever you've got at home. Half a cup of dried fruit, and this is where it gets fun with kids the school holidays. You can get them to look in the pantry and be like, what do you want to put in your Rocky Road today? And it's a great way to use up those little jars of the few cranberries, few dried apricots. What else do I love in there? Dates, figs, and then we've got some quarter a cup of nuts and or seeds, so you can do pumpkin seeds, almonds, pistachios, macadamias, sunflower seeds, again whatever you've got.
6: Controversial, and what do you reckon about a little crushed tamari roasted almonds? You just got that little
7: salt
6: in there as well, just a little bit of salty sweet, you're playing off that contrast, Rosa. That's what you're doing.
7: Tell you what, pretzels are really saltiness from the pretzels, and I also love a good old marshmallow on my Rocky Road, I might chop up some marshmallows and put them through there. But the fact that Rocky Road, it's so easy. Chuck whatever you've got in there, and every time you end up making a different variation, which is what I love.
6: Yeah, true. That's cool.
7: And that's it. You just pour it into a lined tin, chuck it in the freezer to set for half an hour, and then slice it up, and you're good to go. So, yeah, as I said, great for entertaining. Not that Christmas is around the corner, but
6: yeah.
7: We don't want to talk about that. Maybe not, maybe just yet, but it is a good wee gift. You're looking for an edible gift to gift someone.
6: It's a great gift. And honestly, it's a great way just to soak up. It's a great way to make kids feel empowered too. Like you say, you know, like if we're doing it at home, I'll say something like, now, how many dried apricots do you think we should put in here, you know? And then, like, you know, you turn the difference between, you know, 10 dried apricots and 14 dried apricots into a huge decision. And then you just say, no, good call. Yeah, I think you've gone right. I think,
7: exactly.
6: Yeah. No, okay. I think that's great. And I've never tried with cacao powder, though, so I'm interested.
7: Yeah, give it a go. If in doubt, double the recipe too, because I'm sure it will go by very quickly.
6: Yeah. Don't worry. I'm in no doubt. We'll be doubling in our place. Hey, thank you so much.
7: Nice. Oh, nice to chat.
6: Yeah,
7: enjoy the recipe, guys.
6: Will do. Thank you so much, Rosa. That is Rosa Flanagan. She's one of the Two Raw Sisters. You can hear them on their podcast, of course, Two Raw Sisters. And we will make sure that recipe for a delicious, nutritious Rocky Road, one that's perfect for the kids, is up at newstalkzb.co.nz. Jack, I remember a time we used to live in the country and the grader would go through levelling out all of the loose metal on the roads when we walked to school. We loved riding bikes, and one day the older sibling decided to take his bike and give us a ride. So one on the carrier on the back, one on the crossbar, one on the handlebars. What fun, until the wheels got into the loose metal going down the hill and we all ended up spilt across the road. That was more than 60 years ago, and honestly, it's still one of my fondest memories, says Chrissy. That's lovely, Chrissy. Thank you. 9292 if you want to send us a message this morning. It's 7 to 10.
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6: We have had a lot of messages this morning. It has to be said, I think, that a lot of you think Kevin Milne probably just needs to start using a walking stick, or at least try it, because there could be some significant downsides if he doesn't. So we're going to gently pass that on to Kevin. Jack, absolutely loved your story this morning about riding your bike with your son. I used to have one of the seats on the back of my bike. What I would have done to have a seat like yours where I could talk to my kids while riding along. There's just something so freeing about being outside and experiencing the world through their eyes. Yeah, that's a good way of thinking about it, I reckon. That's how I kind of, that's I think what I get out of it as well. So thank you for that. I'll get to more of your feedback after 10 o'clock, as well as that this morning. We've got your screen time picks for this weekend, including an adaptation of John Steinbeck's East of Eden that we're going to tell you about. A lot of cash has gone into this. So we're going to get our reviewers' thoughts on East of Eden, and we'll get the rest of this weekend's picks for shows to watch or stream from the comfort of your place. And our feature interview right after the 10 o'clock news this morning. The author of This Is Going to Hurt is bringing his brand new show to New Zealand. His name is Adam Kay. He's a best-selling author, a healthcare professional, a stand-up comedian, and he's going to be with us right after the news. News is next, though. It's almost 10. You're with Jack Tame on News Talk ZB.
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5: 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Mike Hosking, Jamie Mackay, Heather Duplessis-Allen, Tim Beveridge. All the names you can trust. 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
17: It's 10 o'clock. I'm Carly Strong. A crackdown from the construction industry to stop hundreds of millions of dollars in organised crime profits moving through businesses every year. The scheme's been uncovered in a new police report to the government following investigations into the Comancheros gang's alleged drug dealing operations. It relies on labourers, often migrants, receiving cash paid from drug money laundered through gang-controlled shell companies. Master Builders CEO Ankit Sharma says they're working to tighten controls.
18: Probably possible. This is wider than construction. We need to get together to protect our workers, protect legitimate businesses, and make it much harder for criminals to operate within the construction supply chain.
17: Firefighters are at the scene of a large fire at a landmark pub in Masterton. Former Masterton Mayor and current councillor Gary Caffell posted about the fire at Farrier's Bar and Eatery about 8 a.m, describing flames and heavy black smoke billowing from the roof. Fire and emergencies say they have appliances responding from Carterton and Greytown, along with specialist appliances from Rimutaka and Avalon. Hopes a policy going after dodgy contracts will save people from getting in over their heads. If elected, Labor says it will ban certain types of low-cover car insurance, make gym memberships easier to leave, and stop the hard selling of extended warranties for whiteware. Margaret Budgeting Services financial advisor Jonna Nimmer says little charges can add up.
19: pretty much getting credit and loans to kind of pay for credit and loans. It's like a vicious cycle, really.
17: St John is pushing for more volunteers to learn CPR, equipping them with the tools needed to offer life-saving support. This Shocktober, the ambulance service is aiming to upskill more than 17,000 people in life-saving CPR and first aid. In the past year, more than 2,400 people suffered cardiac arrest out of hospital, requiring community CPR. St John Community Education head Jackie Tatnall says action can more than double someone's chance of survival.
20: The difference is that community getting on, bringing an ambulance, getting on doing CPR and using a defibrillator.
17: Late Tararua District Councillor Peter Johns is being remembered as someone who deeply cared about his community and always loved to have a laugh. He died in an accident earlier this week and will be farewelled this afternoon. Councillors at the first meeting after his death gave tributes at the opening of the meeting as a vase full of flowers sat at a spot around the council table. Councillor Peter Naylor says he ran alongside Johns for a spot in the southern ward.
21: He got more votes than me. Not doing a scrap of campaigning. So I think that's a measure of how well respected and liked he is in the community.
17: Spring gardeners are being warned about a potentially life-threatening bacteria lurking in potting or compost mix. Legionnaires' disease is a type of pneumonia caught by breathing in Legionella bacteria, which thrives in moist environments and stagnant water. Lachlan Rennie has more.
22: Health New Zealand data shows 135 people were hospitalised with the illness over the past year, with Northern and South Island regions topping the list. The agency says it can cause flu-type symptoms like a high fever, coughing and shortness of breath. It says to reduce the risk, potting and compost mix bags should be handled in well-ventilated areas and while wearing gloves and a mask.
23: To News Talk ZB Sport. The Portuguese computer hacker whose leaked documents helped trigger the Premier League investigation into Manchester City says he now fears for his life. City will launch an appeal after being found guilty of more than 100 charges relating to the Premier League's financial regulations. Rui Pinto, who released confidential emails and financial records in 2018, is set to lose his witness protection, despite saying he fears he could be assassinated. The 37-year-old made a post on social media platform X, saying he's received multiple death threats already and will relocate to an undisclosed location. Blues CEO Carl Budge concedes it's likely to only be 1 year they'll be able to utilise the services of Adi Savia. The All Blacks skipper has finally confirmed his move to the Blues on a one-year deal for 2027. It's expected to be Savia's final year in New Zealand rugby, but Budge says they'll roll out the blue carpet in a bid to get him to stay.
24: He tells a wonderful story around being captained by Paddy Tuipulotu and what an inspiration and how he's taken some of his leadership from Paddy, obviously our existing captain. If we can do our job right, who knows, maybe this is something that can go beyond the year that it is now.
23: Super Rugby coverage with NZ Safety Blackwood. Shop King G and you could score $5,000. A strong first day at Formula One's Bahrain Grand Prix in Malaysia for Kiwi Liam Lawson. The Racing Bulls driver has logged 2 top 10 finishes in both practice sessions. The race start is tomorrow evening. Dame Lydia Ko is currently tied for 45th, sitting at 2 under in the opening round of the Lotte Championship. And on the men's side, Kiwi Daniel Hillier is tied for 9th at 8 under after 2 rounds of the Alfred Dunhill Lynx Championship. I'm Joey Dwyer, that's News Talk ZB News and Sport with Sanderson Vitamins from Woolworths Pharmacies around New Zealand. It's 5 past 10.
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0: Met service forecast for all of Aotearoa. Northland to Taranaki, Coromandel, Bay of Plenty, Taupo and Taumarunui. Cloudy, light showers. Rain spreads north this afternoon and evening. Taihape to Kapiti, it's partly cloudy. Rain easing, then fine. And Gisborne to Wairarapa and Wellington, fine early, then rain and possibly heavy, followed by showers. Buller and Nelson, rain, then showers, clearing tonight. Grey and Westland, rain clearing, then fine. Marlborough and Canterbury, rain clearing, with fine spells increasing. Otago, Southland, Fiordland, morning showers, then fine. And to the Chatham Islands, cloudy with a few showers.
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0: Morning, good morning. You're with Jack Tame on Newstalk ZB through to midday today. BAFTA award winning Adam Kay is best known for his memoir, This Is Going to Hurt, which chronicles his former career as a junior doctor in the UK's National Health Service. But this December, he is on his way to New Zealand to perform his show, 'Twas the Night Shift Before Christmas, a heartfelt, hilarious tribute to the doctors, nurses and healthcare workers who spend the holiday season on the front line. A comedian, an author and a former junior doctor, the perfect mix for an outstanding comedy act. Adam, welcome to the show.
1: Thanks for having me.
0: Is it weird to be thinking about Christmas and summer?
1: It's a bit weird, but this is my favourite show that I do, and because it's just joyful and fun and silly and disgusting and not too much of a thinker, and I love doing it, and I've been doing it in the UK for every Christmas for a good number of years now, and it's my first time taking it to New Zealand. Yeah. And I'm very excited.
0: It's amazing. We're so delighted to have you here. I mean, I know so many of our listeners have delighted and agonised, when it comes to the details in your stories over the years. But tell us a little bit about the show. So because it's sort of, you're mixing lots of different components throughout, right?
1: Yeah. So my first show was This Is Gonna Hurt, which was basically the diaries that I kept when I was working as a doctor. And I handed these in to be a book. And when I handed this into my book, my publisher said, "It's all good, but there's quite a lot of Christmassy stuff in here. I think it might be a bit weirdly festive." And I was like, "Well, I guess I work loads of Christmas shifts because, you know, I worked on labour wards and babies don't care if it's the 25th of December or the 25th of January." So, and they were like, "Well, why don't we just pull out all of this Christmas stuff and do another little Christmas book afterwards?" So I said, "Okay, we'll do that." And that became a book called 'Twas the Night Shift Before Christmas, which is chock full of the weird and wonderful stuff that happened and things I removed from places they shouldn't be over the festive period. And then I started getting up on stage at around Christmas, where I lived at the time in London, and putting on a little show, and that slightly snowballed, and now it's a sort of, it's a love letter to all the people who give up their Christmas days and Boxing Days and New Year's Eves to keep the rest of us on the road.
0: Yeah.
1: And it's never quite the same because I'm reading out my diaries on stage, so I choose which ones. I'm like, "Oh, you're an audience with lots of nurses, then I'll do this stuff." Or, "Oh, you're an audience who really like the disgusting stuff, so it'll go that way." So I vary it up, but it's always my my stories, and I chuck in a bit of music, so you're not just having to listen to a man reading out loud for 70 minutes, so some sort of festive music goes in there as well, but hopefully...
0: This is music you've written yourself, right? This is.
1: I've done some of that, which seems to work, but I guess you'll be the judge of that.
0: Is there a universal fascination amongst your audience about the stories that involve various objects being removed from various incongruous places?
1: Yeah, I think so. So when my book came out, first of all, yeah, I thought I'd written this really specific story about, you know, being a doctor in this, you know, the NHS, which is its own peculiar system. And then within weeks, I was getting messages from doctors who work in Venezuela and Chad and Belarus saying, "That could be set on my ward." And quite obviously, there's a lot of shared DNA when I do shows in New Zealand, not least because I think about a quarter of our doctors have left to work in New Zealand.
0: Yeah.
1: I did a show last year in Auckland, and a British guy came up to me afterwards and he said that he reckoned 70% of his department was now British. So
0: wow.
1: You're welcome.
0: Yeah. I mean, because
1: we don't have any doctors left.
0: Well, I mean, I not wanting to dive into the kind of political stuff too quickly, but we sort of talk about our health system as being under incredible strain at the moment, and you know, a lot of frontline workers would say that it's under-resourced, and to hear stories of people choosing to leave the NHS to come for New Zealand, it's sort of, you know, from an outsider's perspective, you think, well, you know, surely those two things are comparable, and if anything, the NHS is slightly better resourced than our healthcare system, but maybe that's not the case.
1: Well, I think the grass is green and dense on your side of the fence, isn't it? And you know, even if it were exactly the same as a healthcare system, it's an awful lot. It's an awful lot warmer where you are, and the people are a lot nicer, and the food's better. So there's a lot of reasons to move to New Zealand other than the healthcare system itself.
0: Yeah. There are certainly some upsides here, I suppose. But yeah, funny that you can identify those the kind of universal experiences for different healthcare systems and frontline workers throughout the world. Do you find yourself, when you're reflecting on your diaries, do you get a sort of nostalgic sense at all? Is there any part of you that thinks, oh, I miss that, the camaraderie that came with that kind of experience? You know, I do.
1: Yeah. I really, really do. And it's difficult how to put this without seeming pathetic, but I miss being useful and helping and being a good member of society, because obviously the arts have the most enormous value, but you'd really have to have an ego on you as a comedian to think that what you do on stage is in any way comparable to working on a labour or saving a mum or a baby's life. And so, yeah, that the feeling I got when I drove home and I was 3 hours late and I was covered in blood and had the window wound down and the stereo blaring in the car just so I could stay awake, but still smiling because you did a good thing. And I missed that, and I missed patients and I missed colleagues, but I'm very lucky having the life I now do, but at the same time,
0: I think you contribute in a different way now, and it's very obviously for the benefit of society when you're on the front lines, and like you say, you're looking to save lives, but I think there's a huge value in what you do now as well.
1: I hope so, but at the same time, it's a different level.
0: Yeah.
1: No one ever says, is there a raconteur comedian on the plane? Can you make
0: he must
1: your way
0: have written some original Christmas songs. That's the one caveat we need. So for someone who hasn't been in a hospital during a crash. I mean, Christmas is an obvious crush, and I would have thought there's one key reason for it, and that is that, well, maybe a couple of key reasons. First of all, there's probably more alcohol consumed than at other times of the year. Second of all, you've got a lot of middle-aged dads who decide that actually they will have a go on their kid's new scooter, and what could possibly go wrong? But what's it like being, for someone who's never been in there at that time of year, how do you reflect on the sort of atmosphere in a hospital over that period?
1: Look, so it's pretty fun. I mean, there's no point going to work and folding your arms and saying, I can't believe I've got to work here, because you just do. Yeah. Like, babies are going to be born, people are going to fall over, we need doctors, nurses and physios, and everyone needs to be there. And so you make the best of it, and, you know, people will wear their reindeer ears and their Christmas ties, and there's tinsel up, and people have taken a speculum and put some googly eyes on it and made it look a bit like a reindeer and sort of stuck that on the you know, nurse's station in the ward. And, you know, so it's got a fun vibe to it. I don't think anyone would say, oh, I'm glad I'm here rather than at home with my family. But you are right that alcohol does contribute. And I think I did remove a disproportionate number of objects from places they wouldn't ideally. But I don't want to get you taken off the air.
0: No, please, please, here we are.
1: My top 10 Christmas items removed, there was a young lady who came to the emergency department having, for some reason, inserted and then switched on a string of Christmas lights, which caused a certain degree of internal trauma and brought new meaning to the phrase, I put the Christmas lights up myself. So that was one. And I mean, then you just sort of keep a straight face, sort it out, and then write it down and tell a bunch of people about it afterwards.
0: There's a terrible moment for anyone in that situation, isn't there, when they decide that this has actually become serious enough that they're going to have to seek external help,
1: yes,
0: as it were.
1: It is. And everyone lies. So this is my one service announcement.
0: Yeah.
1: I fell. In fact, exactly. It's known as Eiffel Syndrome, as in Eiffel Tower, because it's what every single person says. I fell, Doctor, I fell. And only once in my medical career did I ever believe a patient, yeah, with their story. Of the hundreds and hundreds of times, there was a guy, and it sort of made sense. He'd had a shower and was a bit slippy from the shower gel, and he'd gone downstairs and sat on the sofa, and he hadn't put his dressing gown on, and the remote control was at a certain angle. I was like, I guess this is one of the small, like, Apple TV ones. I'm like, that could have, whatever it was, could have happened, could have, does make sense. And then so we removed it, and then the remote control had a condom on it, so maybe it wasn't a total accident.
0: No.
1: So yeah, basically, don't lie to your doctors. They know what you've done. We know what you've done.
0: Yeah.
1: Let's get this over with and get you home.
0: Yeah. Look, it's such a pleasure to speak. We are delighted you're coming to New Zealand. Can't wait for 'Twas the Night Shift before Christmas. And thank you so much for your time.
1: Thanks so much for having me.
0: That is Adam Kay. His show, 'Twas the Night Shift Before Christmas, is showing in Auckland, Wellington and Christchurch. The show is on in December, makes sense, and tickets are on sale now from bombpresents.com. We'll make sure there's a link to that website up on the Newstalk ZB website as well. Before 11 o'clock on Newstalk ZB, we're going to catch up with our resident GP. He's looking at the number of scabies cases in New Zealand right now. I know, from Adam talking about things in places where they shouldn't be. Scabies before 11 o'clock. Yep, it's one of those mornings. As well as that, our tech expert is in this morning, our tech expert, with the latest entry into the AI assistant race and an effort to introduce data centres in space that actually could be gaining some momentum. Next up, though, your screen time picks for this weekend if you're looking for a good show to watch or stream. It's just coming up to 20 past 10.
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0: 22 past 10 on Newstalk ZB. Carl Pushman is our screen time expert. He's with us this morning. Kia ora, Carl.
13: Jack, hello.
0: You got two shows for us this morning. Let's begin with the new one streaming on Netflix, the dramatic limited series adapted from John Steinbeck's landmark novel. Tell us about East of Eden.
13: Yeah, this is, of his 16 novels, he personally described this as his magnum opus. So I've been struggling a little bit to try and get a short, snappy summation for you this morning, because it is just a huge work. There's a lot going on. The short version is that it's a sweeping generational family saga. It begins in the aftermath of the American Civil War and then goes through into the early 20th century. And a really compelling beginning, a battered and bleeding woman turns up in the dead of night on the farm doorstep of two brothers.
0: Yeah.
13: One rushes out to help. The other says, turn her away. You know, fortunately, or perhaps unfortunately for them, kindness and common human decency wins out. They get her inside, they get medical help, and then they start to tend to her and help her as the mysterious Kathy starts to heal. You might have picked the kind fellow falls hopelessly in love, and this is much to the dismay of the other brother, and from there things begin to get spicy. Now, have you read this book?
0: No, I'm embarrassed to say I haven't. The last Steinbeck novel I read was actually Of Mice and Men, which is a lovely story, but a lot simpler.
13: Yes, I believe we must have been in very similar school certificate years then, Jack, because that's exactly the one that I read. And I loved it as well, but, you know, shamefully, I didn't explore the catalogue any further than that book. So I think I'm going to have to rectify that, because I've found this drama utterly compelling. You know, it's a very dark story, and the themes it's got going on, there's just so much to think about, so much to talk about. It's, you know, we flash back to the brother's brutal childhood at the hands of their violently strict father, but then we also see the equally harrowing journey which brought Kathy to their doorstep in the dead of night. We see how their childhood affects their adulthood, and then how that then affects their parenthood, and there's just so much going on. You know, it's got heavy biblical influences. Cain and Abel is the, you know, obvious one. It's no great insight from me. The characters sit down and literally have a conversation about it in the middle of the show. So, yeah, it's just really neat. But there's also diving into like these notions of control, manipulation, free will, whether that's parental control or romantic control. And it looks at the struggles that women faced in that era. And, you know, particularly those limited choices they had and the expectations that were placed on them. And what happens to women that, you know, challenged those ideas and tried to blaze their own trail. So, like I say, there's a lot going on. So, and I've left out, this is so simplified, this whole characters I've left out of this summation. But I found it utterly compelling. And, you know, it's driven by the superb performance by Florence Pugh, who's just incredible in the show. So, yeah, I'm really enjoying this one.
0: Superb.
13: High recommendation.
0: Yeah. Yes. It sounds like the sort of one, though, you don't just want to kind of have on in the background. You've got to sit down and really engage with it, if you Okay.
13: And it's got a slow pace which draws you in, and, you know, they filmed it down in the South Island.
0: Yeah.
13: So it really lingers on these stunning South Island backdrops. You know, passing as California, the sun-drenched climes of California. So no more Middle Earth. We're now Steinbeck territory.
0: Yeah, totally. Oh, good. Okay, so I'm looking forward to that. East of Eden is on Netflix. It's 7 episodes long, but sounds pretty impressive. Your next recommendation for us this morning, Carl, is on Apple TV Plus, starring Matthew McConaughey and Woody Harrelson. Tell us about Brothers.
13: Yeah, no problem summing this one up. It's
0: starring Matthew McConaughey and Woody Harrelson. Tell us about Brothers.
13: Yeah, no problem summing this one up. It's basically a meme that's been turned into a show. Now, I don't know where your internet...

0: the other guy on the other side, and they look incredibly similar. Yeah. It's like, maybe there is something to this internet rumor after all. And yeah, the story is that they're lifelong pals. And when Woody Harrelson is visiting Matthew McConaughey, a family visit, McConaughey's kind of waster, functioning alcoholic mum lets slip that they could be brothers. And he begins this investigation into that while McConaughey's trying to do this run for governor and is kind of oblivious to it.
1: Yeah.
0: So it's quite a funny premise. You know, they're playing exaggerated versions of themselves. Woody is this just like force of chaos interrupting the cool, calm, collected world of Matthew McConaughey, which is quite funny, because, you know, McConaughey's reputation is as, you know, he's supposed to be the loosest of gooses in real life, but here he's like, you know, very controlled and strict. So it works, the yin and yang of the two characters. And of course they were brilliant together in True Detective, the first season of that. Like revelatory performances from the pair of them, and they've got that natural brotherly charisma, like as you said at the start of this, photos of them hanging out together all the time and stuff. So the show sounds incredibly funny. It sounds funnier than it actually is. There are some genuine laugh moments, but there's also this little feeling where I expected it to be a little bit more funnier.
1: You
0: know, it cruises on the charisma and star power of the two leads. Take them out of it, the whole thing falls apart. But they are in it, and they are hugely charismatic. And it's just a nice, easy half-hour watch. Turn your brain off, have some good laughs with these people that are called just like a hangout kind of show. It's pretty silly, but it's pretty funny.
1: I'm into it. Yeah. Okay, it's good. It's nice variety. So East of Eden, you've got to really lock in. Brothers, you can just kind of relax a little bit more.
0: That's your palate cleanser.
1: Yeah, exactly. Okay, so Brothers is on Apple TV+. East of Eden is streaming on Netflix. All the details for those up on the News Talk ZB website. You can hear more from Carl on his Substack, Screen Crack.
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0: What a jam. Christchurch gets Electric Ave. Auckland gets Laneway. The Laneway Festival is returning to the City of Sails in the end of February, I think, 21st of February next year. It's going to be at the Western Springs Bowl for the final stop of its Trans-Tasman tour. And the lineup has just been announced. So they're quite distinct lineups, you'd have to say, Electric Ave versus Laneway. The thing about Laneway is as I get older, it's sort of perfectly representative. Every year I get older, I recognise fewer and fewer of the Laneway of the Laneway act. But the lineup's just been announced, and we have Hayley Williams, Fontaines DC, Slater and Violet Grohl all set to take the stage at Laneway next year. Our gig guy, Chris Schultz, is going to be with us after 11:30 this morning to give us his thoughts on the lineup as a whole and tell us what he reckons Laneway fans will be most excited about with that lineup this year. We'll play you a couple of tracks closer to 12 o'clock as well with some of the big acts who are going to be performing Laneway 2027. Coming up before 11 o'clock, Roo Kleinpast is not in the garden for us this week because he's in the studio instead. He's actually just thrown a wetter, or threatened to throw a wetter, at producer at our producer this morning, which is poor old producer Heidi. Is well, unsure whether to take that as a compliment or not, I think. but he'll be here very shortly. Our tech expert's in a couple of minutes as well, with the latest effort to introduce data centres in space. 27 to 11.
1: What, no, which one?
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11: So one down, six to go. The campaign to 26 officially underway. Political commentator Trish Sherson. Is there a winner this week?
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0: It is 24 minutes to 11 on News Talk ZB. The AI assistant battle is heating up. We talked about Muse last week, which is the AI assistant introduced by Meta, the company that owns Facebook and Instagram. Now OpenAI has announced their always-on assistant called Dots. Paul Stenhouse, our tech expert, has the details. G'day, Paul.
13: Yeah, hello. And your dot is like furry looking, and it's like a plush toy, like a teddy bear that's in the shape of maybe a triangle or a circle. I don't get it, Jack. They're trying to make these things feel so like
0: low-key,
13: fuzzy
0: and homely.
13: And warm and fun. Yeah, like who doesn't want to cuddle up with your assistant in bed and do tasks?
0: No.
13: Yeah. There's other things to cuddle up with in bed. But no, it's just strange that they've gone down this really kind of like almost childlike, you know, whimsical kind of way.
0: But it's almost like they've all got the same, they've all had the same marketing research company that's come back to them and said, I think you should go with the soft toy vibe. Yeah.
13: It's just strange. It's like when you buy the, you know, the new toothpaste comes out and for some reason all of them have the new little cleaning wipe things. Little. It's just odd. It is odd. But I do also find it strange, right? Because it's getting really confusing with each of these companies, both in the ChatGPT world, the Anthropic Claude world. Gosh, Google and Microsoft are like a mess. There's like Copilot for Business and Google Workspace for Business, and then this other thing. And now we've got ChatGPT, we've got ChatGPT Work, and then we've also got Dots now. It's like, I feel like they've confused the whole thing.
0: Okay. Is it going
13: to
0: work?
13: And also probably trying to, they do work. They are pretty cool, right? So if you imagine what it is it's effectively like you've got ChatGPT running on your own personal computer in the cloud that can just go and do things. So you don't have to make, like, if you don't have any internet coverage, it just keeps running, right, after you've given it its task.
0: Yeah.
13: So if you want it to go and do a thing or research something, or like, you know, they're talking about it for booking flights or researching a trip to Europe and creating a whole itinerary or scheduling remote tasks and, you know, recurring tasks and things you don't want to do. It's once it's got access to, you know, the things it needs and the tools in your life and the services and the software you have, it just goes and does it all in the background.
0: Yeah.
13: But it is, it's like basically you've got your own little computer running your own little ChatGPT. That is what a dot is. Same thing with Muse and same thing with, some of these other ones too.
0: You've challenged me to try out a new website this morning, America.gov, G-O-V, and it looks pretty fancy. So talk us through the big launch of America.gov.
13: Yeah, so this was a real surprise this week. Basically, Marco Rubio, the Secretary of State, got up on stage in front of a ginormous, like, big screen that looked like it was part of some crazy cool tech conference, walked around the stage like he was, you know, a Steve Jobs presenter, and announced a government service, which was just like, okay, like, what are we watching here? So they launched America.gov. It is basically like ChatGPT or Claude for the American government website. So it sucks up all of the information and all of the data from only the official and verified America government sites. You can ask it anything you want to, and it comes back, obviously, using just that information. It looks beautiful. So, the funny thing
0: it does,
13: was,
0: it looks like
13: you know,
0: it's been produced by Apple or something else like that.
13: It looks stunning. And that's what I think caught, you know, the X Twitter community by surprise, because they were like, maybe we don't like Trump and maybe we don't like all the administration policies, but damn, this is cool. And then they started talking about what's next. So they're like, well, at the moment you can ask it a question and get a verified answer. In the future, if you want to, hey, America.gov, I just got married, I need to update my name, it'll actually then sign you into all the appropriate services and go through the process. And that can be everything from, I want to go and book a campsite at a national park, I want to get a new passport, how much did I pay in tax last year? They want it to be the single front door for every single American government service. And, you know, maybe there's a New Zealand political party, we're in that season, who thinks that maybe they should do like hello.gov.nz, you know, hey, this is what is good about these agents. And I know it's like, you know, what do we use them for and what can they be valuable for? And we're trying to work out how they can fit into our lives. But you've got no, if you change your name, for example, what government departments need to know about it? I don't know. Does one government department tell another government department? I don't know. Do I have to go to every single website to figure it out? This is going to tell you all of that information and put it there for you to do. And then next year, it's just going to do it for you.
0: Yeah, great. Oh,
13: which is even better.
0: It does look really impressive. I can't wait to see how it goes and if there are any little fishhooks that emerge over the coming weeks. Finally, Paul, very quickly, Google's quest for data centers in space has officially begun.
13: Yes, we had liftoff this week. They have sent AI chips, like a mini data center, basically, yeah, on one of the SpaceX Falcon 9 rockets. And so this is Google's project called Project Suncatcher. And it's pretty ambitious, Jack, because there is no guarantee that any of this will even work. There is no guarantee that the project will make any economic sense. Like, we've all talked about, oh, we don't want data centers in our backyards. Why don't we just put them in space? How does that even work? Like, can the chips actually work after they've been subjected to that force? You've got radiation in space that you don't get on Earth. How does that impact things? Do you lose data because the radiation blasts through and takes some of those bits and those bytes? How do you do cooling systems in space? Yeah. Like, the whole thing is just this massive unknown. But Google's pressing ahead and they're like, let's do it. And I think what was interesting too is one of the other risks that they're concerned about is, what do you do if one satellite crashes into the data center?
0: Yeah.
13: So this is, like, what happens then? Where does the data go? Like, how do you get it out of the way?
0: Yeah.
13: So all of these things they're going to try and figure out. First and foremost, they just want to work out, can the chips actually run in space?
0: Yeah.
13: And how do they perform, and how long until they, I don't know, corrode or explode, or I don't know what happens to an AI chip in space, but that is exactly what they're about to embark on. I think it's kind of exciting.
0: Yeah, it is. It's very interesting. Thanks, Paul. I'm sure there'll be a lot of people who are happier to see them in space than they are in their own backyards. Paul Stenhouse is our techspert. In a couple of minutes, our resident GP is in. He's looking at scabies this week. And scabies are actually more of a problem in New Zealand than many of us might have imagined. Right now, it's 17 to 11.
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0: Dr. Brian Beatty is here with us this morning. Kia ora, Doctor. Good morning.
17: Kia ora, Jack. Nice to be here.
0: Yeah, great to be chatting with you. What is scabies and how common is it in New Zealand? It's perhaps the worst named ailment. I mean, I think we all immediately have a kind of visceral reaction to it. But what actually is it?
17: Yeah, so everyone does have a reaction to it. It's a surprisingly common throughout New Zealand. We don't know the extent of it, but it's one of the very, very common things I certainly do see in clinic. They're actually tiny mites. They're tiny little parasite things that burrow into the top layer of the skin if you come into contact with them. And then the body reacts to the mites and causes an allergic reaction, which causes intense itching and a rash to appear. Now, they're very, very common in New Zealand, but as we say, we don't know the exact numbers, and they're very more common where there's very close contact or where there's household crowding. So we've got lots of people in the house. If someone gets the scabies, it tends to jump around, especially with young children and younger people. So look, anyone can get it. This is the thing about scabies, and it certainly is not a sign of poor hygiene or anything like that. It's just basic contact that this little mite, this little insect thing, passes from person to person.
0: And that's what it is. It's just you basically touch each other or touch some sheets or shed bedding or something like that, right?
17: Yeah, that's exactly what happens. So close skin-to-skin contact, if you brush up against someone or touch someone, these little scabies can these little mite things can jump. And actually, the other really interesting thing about it, they can sort of start to live in shared bedding or towels or clothing, so they can get into the fabric, and if you put on the clothes, then you can get the scabies appearing. The other really interesting thing about scabies is you can spread it before you realise you've got it. So it often takes quite a few weeks for the symptoms to start to occur. And
0: classic.
17: This is one of the problems that people don't know they've got it, and it's just spreading around. So that becomes really, really difficult. So, it can be a very, very difficult thing to
0: I feel it. That's just all the bad stuff, eh? Like even the flu, this year's flu, COVID, you're infectious for a period before you're symptomatic, and that just seems to be the kind of defining characteristic of so many of the worst things to impact our lives.
17: Well, you get in contact with these things, and it takes a while for the body to register it. It takes a while for the body to react to it and start to get the symptoms. And that's absolutely the case with scabies. That's what goes on.
0: So how do you treat it?
17: So you've got to diagnose it. So, you know, classically it is this very itchy skin that often happens at night. So that's a very, very key feature with it. And you get these small red bumps or lumps that often between the fingers and the webs of the fingers. You can get it in the armpits, the waist, the groin, and babies tend to get it on the face and the scalp, so they get in a slightly different place often. So what we do, if we look at it and say, look, this probably is scabies, we give you a cream, permethrin, and this cream you put all over the body, you leave it on for 10 to 12 hours, then wash it off, and you repeat that 7 days later.
0: Right.
17: Now, the key thing about this, and this is where it gets really difficult, is if someone in the household has got scabies, you need to treat everyone in the household, because someone may have it and not realise I've got it, and you keep getting this infection that sort of goes around and around and around the house. So everyone has to be treated in the household. And the other thing, which is really, quite a pain, you have to wash all the sheets, all the clothing, all the towels at the same time. Now, if this cream doesn't get rid of the scabies, we use a tablet called ivermectin. And again, you have a course of that, and you repeat it 7 to 10 days later, and that...
0: As in the ivermectin, right?
17: The ivermectin from COVID days, That's what ivermectin was designed for. It's designed for infections like scabies. Now, the other really important thing to note is after you treat it, the itch can go on for up to 6 weeks after it's successfully treated. So you can still have itchy skin. So you do have to treat the itchy skin often till it totally clears, but it doesn't mean you've still got the scabies. It's just a reaction of the skin. And look, the thing to note, if you start to note these red lumps coming up again or the rash coming up again, you do need to get it rechecked, and we often have to retreat and do it again. So, look, can be really quite difficult to get rid of out of households sometimes. Quite an effort, but It's one of those things that's really distressing when people get it.
0: Yeah. Hey, thank you so much, Brian. That is very, very useful advice. We'll make sure it's all available on the NewsTalk ZB website, of course, and catch you again in a couple of weeks.
17: Thanks very much, Jack.
0: Dr. Brian Beatty with us this morning. Hey, you know SAD, as in seasonal affective disorder? Have you ever heard that of the opposite? I'm not sure that it actually has a snazzy name like SAD. But because SADs, you associate SAD with like darkness and winter and everyone feeling a bit mopey in winter. In summer, summer's heat can actually have some really significant negative mental health impacts. We're going to tell you a bit more about them after 11 o'clock this morning, especially since we've got the super El Nino bearing down on us this summer. But yeah, it's not something I knew anything about. Apparently there can be significant negative mental health impacts from the summer heat. So we'll give you the details on that very shortly. Next up, Rude Kleinpast isn't in the garden. He's in the studio. He's got some friends as well. Right now it's 10 to 11.
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0: 7 to 11 on Newstalk ZB. He's a juvenile male. He's a juvenile male. That's what... Hang on. Oh, sorry, Rune. I'll turn on your microphone. Hang on. There we go. Juvenile male. That's how Rue Kleinpast is described. Not himself. Not me, I hope. The wetter whom he's brought in this morning.
26: Yeah, we've been catching some with the Sir Peter Blake Trust. We had 35 teachers here and for a whole week and literally mucked around everywhere finding things. Not just that sort of stuff. We do other bits as well.
0: Yeah.
26: But you know what I mean, eh?
0: Oh, it's so good. I mean, I think we get those ones at our house. But
26: yeah.
0: That's the same.
26: Yeah, you do.
0: The same wetter, yeah.
26: One of the commonest species we have in New Zealand is in the North Island, and this is the one. Very common. And it'll be, if you go at night, when your little man is a bit older, go out at night with a torch and you'll see them running around.
0: Oh, they're amazing,
26: it's
0: eh?
26: It's good, eh?
0: So you've been doing a lot of stuff with the Sir Peter Blake Trust this week, yeah?
26: Yes, I think it's quite important that that people in New Zealand realise that, I mean, when Peter died, you know, when he was, when was it in... 2004, I think it was, or 2001, basically everything changed. But the funny thing was, until that time, he was already working on environmental education and things like that. Man, when you start to look into him, this guy did all this sort of stuff.
0: Yeah.
26: Really keeping people going. So with the late Rob Fenwick and Rob Fife from Air New Zealand, that sort of stuff, they were all together putting money together to do this sort of stuff, and we're still doing it.
0: It's so special, eh?
26: Yeah.
0: So what sort of stuff have you been doing this week?
26: Well, for give you an example, Tawharanui National Park, you know, the regional park?
0: Oh, yeah.
26: Goat Island, that sort of places. Campbell's Bay. In Campbell's Bay, we're looking at things that live literally in the water there.
0: Yeah.
26: There is some rare stuff there. We found a species that is basically only in New Zealand.
0: What is it?
26: It's one of those insects. I don't even know what...
0: Oh, it's like an insect.
26: Yes, it's an insect.
0: Yeah, right. Yeah.
26: But I go like... Wow, I've never seen this before.
0: Oh, wow. You still get that
26: in
0: New Zealand?
26: Oh, absolutely,
0: that's cool.
26: We do. Yeah. Stardome Planetary, looking at how everything works there and how it goes down here to the ground. Mm. And that is literally what this is all about. I just realized it was, I think yesterday, day before yesterday, was Peter's 78th birthday.
0: Oh, wow.
26: Yeah, and all that stuff is starting to mix together. It is wonderful.
0: Do you know, it's so funny you mentioned this. Our 9-year-old has been on a school holiday program this week learning to sail, right?
26: Ah, there you go.
0: And he came home last night and we sat down at dinner and he goes, "Do you know who Sir Peter Blake is?" And I was like, "Yeah, I do." And he talked at me for about 20 minutes. It was so lovely.
26: Yeah.
0: All about Sir Peter Blake. He was amazing. He was amazing at sailing. He loved the environment. He went to the Amazon. Like, just so, it's really incredible seeing that in a new generation, you know?
26: Yeah.
0: Yeah.
26: Those kids have never actually seen him or heard of him or whatever. And the first time I got one of the Blake people was when I was on radio here on Newstalk ZB, very early on in the 1980s.
0: Yeah, right.
26: When I got a phone call from his mum who said, who wasn't keen to say who she was, but right. she says, somebody that's dear to me is going all around the world and the people on the boat have got some trouble. I said, what is it? She said, well, they're going all over the world. I said, yeah, I know that, but what is the trouble? She said, well, they've got these wetsuits on and in everyone's wetsuits are numbers of insects that are biting. And
0: oh, dear.
26: It went like that.
0: And you stepped up.
26: And I stepped up. Yep. And I got her a big box. I said, I won't send it to you. Where are they next? Said, South America. I'll send it to South America. And it was over like that.
0: Oh, amazing.
26: Fleas.
0: Oh, dear. Oh, well, thank goodness she called.
26: Yes.
0: Of all the times to call up. Oh, how amazing. So you've done 1 week, another week to go.
26: Yeah.
0: Yeah, very good. Hey, so good to see you in person.
26: Yep.
0: Thank you very much, Rude Climb Pass, for this morning. Have you got a name for your friend?
26: George.
0: Yeah, okay, that'll do. Why not? It's almost 11 o'clock. News is next on Newstalk ZB.
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24: 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Mike Hosking, Ryan Bridge, Roman Travers, Jack Tame, all the names you can trust. 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
32: It's 11 o'clock. I'm Carly Strong. The government's been warned about criminal operation laundering hundreds of millions of dollars through construction businesses each year. The scheme, outlined in a new police report, relies on cash-paid labourers, often migrants, receiving money which moves through gang-controlled shell companies. It follows investigations into the Comancheros gang's alleged drug-dealing operations. Minister Casey Costello's hinted at possible reform, with suggestions from Master Builders CEO Ankit Sharma to ban cash payments.
33: Electronic payment could be one of those measures which could actually make things harder for these criminal entities to operate in any industry.
32: Demand for electric vehicles is accelerating, with families looking for reprieve from the elevated fuel prices. EV registrations jumped 204% in the September quarter compared to a year ago. Full battery EVs went up 230% and plug-ins 169%. Infometrics principal economist Brad Olson says high prices at the pump are driving up interest in fuel-efficient options.
4: As we go forward, if you see fuel prices do remain high and households do have the ability to make those investments into a more fuel-efficient vehicle, they probably will do so.
32: Relief for stressed Southland farmers after the wettest winter since the 1980s. The government's classified the region's extreme wet weather as a medium-scale adverse event that unlocks up to $50,000 for the Southland and Otago Rural Support Trusts to provide help on the ground. Federated Farmers Otago President Anna Gillespie says the funding is about recognition and boosting morale.
5: Farmers just need a break and they need to get off farm and just have a discussion with someone different and get a bit of headspace before dealing with the relentless day after day of wet ground and wet weather and not seeing sunshine.
32: Agreement from G7 leaders to work together to curb rising diesel prices. They'll release strategic reserves of up to 100 million barrels of oil within 4 months, make production more flexible, and avoid energy restrictions between partner countries. The average UK price of diesel has hit record highs, breaching £2 a litre for diesel, or about $4.72 a litre in New Zealand dollars. Fellow councillors have led tributes to late Tararua councillor Peter Johns. Johns, who served the community for almost 15 years as a councillor, died earlier this week in an accident. At the first council meeting after his death, a vase of flowers sat in his seat. Tararua District Council Deputy Mayor Sharon Wards says she served alongside him for 7 years.
6: So now the mic is silent and the chair is empty. We will miss your presence, PJ. Rest easy, dear man.
32: He will be farewelled this afternoon. A humble loaf of bread is becoming New York City's latest viral hit and status symbol. Rye Bakery in Manhattan is selling a sourdough loaf for $60, which uses a specific type of Austrian flour and a nearly 60-year-old sourdough starter. Bakery owner Martin Alwa told CNN the price also accounts for the craftsmanship.
8: Me and my team worked on the perfection of this signature bread, and we are now famous for it, and it was passion and devotion.
1: To News Talk ZB Sport. An unreleased Deloitte report around the future of New Zealand's domestic cricket continues to be a weight around New Zealand cricket's ankle. Legendary Black Cap Sir Richard Hadley has penned a letter stating NZC's board must be more transparent about the report or step aside for the good of the sport. Fellow former Black Cap Richard Petrie says New Zealand cricket asked for advice but haven't been up front since the report was completed.
9: By all accounts, it didn't have the NZ20 as the number one option. And all the people who were involved in it and interviewed, like Hadley and Murdoch and different people who were told they'd get given, you know, access to the report at the end, have not been.
1: Blues CEO Carl Budge has detailed the process behind securing Ardie Savia's signature for the 2027 Super Rugby season. The All Blacks captain has signed a one-year deal with the franchise following the collapse of Moana Pacifica earlier this year. Budge says it's been a lengthy process with respect paid to Moana.
10: We didn't want to look like ambulance chasers. We wanted to really respect the love he had for that club. But equally, we wanted to make sure that he knew that, hey, if the opportunity came up, that we would love to have him.
1: Kiwi endurance athlete Nathan Fa'avai is taking on America's longest non-stop solo paddle race this weekend, the Great Alabama 650. The seven-time adventure racing world champ will paddle 650 miles or 1,046 kilometres across Alabama from Weiss Lake to the Gulf of Mexico. Fa'avai is coming off a win in the Yukon 1000 with fellow New Zealander Sophie Hart. And in golf, Dame Lydia Ko is currently tied for 50th, sitting at 1-under in the opening round of the LPGA Lotte Championship in Hawaii. And on the men's side, Kiwi Daniel Hillier is tied for 9th at 8-under after two rounds of the Alfred Dunhill Lynx Championship. I'm Joey Dwyer, that's News Talk ZB News and Sport with Sanderson Vitamins from Woolworths Pharmacies around New Zealand. It's 5 past 11.
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14: Met Service forecast for all of Aotearoa. Northland to Taranaki, Coromandel, Bay of Plenty, Taupo and Taumarunui. Cloudy, light showers. Rain spreads north this afternoon and evening. Taihape to Kapiti, it's partly cloudy. Rain easing, then fine. And Gisborne to Wairarapa and Wellington, fine early, then rain and possibly heavy, followed by showers. Buller and Nelson, rain, then showers, clearing tonight. Grey and Westland, rain clearing, then fine. Marlborough and Canterbury, rain clearing, with fine spells increasing. Otago, Southland, Fiordland, morning showers, then fine. And to the Chatham Islands, cloudy with a few showers.
0: While you're heading out to start your Saturday, turn up Jack. Saturday morning with Jack Tame and Wendy Wu Tours. Fully inclusive touring to over 40 destinations on News Talk ZB.

0: Morning, if you're just tuning into News Talk ZB this morning, it is so good to have you with us this Saturday. Before midday, we're going to run through some of the big names that have just been announced for Laneway Festival 2027. They're playing at Western Springs, which is going to be amazing, especially given all of the resurfacing that's happened at Western Springs now that it is no longer a speedway. I've got to be honest, I reckon I recognised 2.5, maybe 3 names. Heidi reckons I didn't recognise that many with Laneway. Well, you know, once upon a time I would have known at least half of the Laneway acts, but this is not once upon a time. I've definitely entered the middle-aged dad age and stage where, you know, I like the music that I like. I'm just listening to the music that I listened to 20 years ago. Nothing wrong with that. Anyway, there are a couple of really interesting acts that have been confirmed for Laneway. So our gig guy, a.k.a. music reviewer Chris Schultz, is going to be here before midday with his thoughts on Laneway. As well as that, we've got your book picks for this weekend, including the latest from Jolie Picot. So our book review will be in with those recommendations very shortly. Right now, it's 8 minutes past 11.
1: Team.
0: And I never knew that the summer heat could be a bit of a problem when it comes to mental health. I always thought of SAD, you know, the seasonal affective disorder, as being pretty understandable. Fewer daylight hours, fewer sunlight hours, everyone feeling a bit doom and gloomy in the heart of winter. But apparently summer heat can cause some problems as well. Dr. Dougal Sutherland from Umbrella Wellbeing is with us this morning with all the details. Hey, Dougal.
2: Kia ora, Jack. Nice to be with you. Yeah, look, this topic was surprising for me too, but I'll tell you how it came about. I was down in Greymouth on Thursday at the South Island Emergency Management Conference.
0: Oh.
2: And they hit us with some statistics there, which was, so in the next 50 years, it is almost certain, this is from NEMA, almost certain that either Ruapehu, Tongariro, Narahoe or Whakaari will have an ash-producing eruption. Not a Pompeii event where there's, you know, but an ash-producing eruption that will disrupt electricity, aviation, tourism. So it's almost certain that will happen in the next 50 years.
0: Yeah,
2: it's almost 75% certainty that the Alpine Fault will go in the next 50 years, and that's going to, they estimate that will cause at least 10,000 injuries and over 300 deaths. 30% chance of an extreme space weather event, which will result in disruption of the or failure of the entire national electricity grid.
0: And 30% then they said, chance of the entire national electricity grid being wiped out.
2: 30% chance, and even apparently higher on the east coast of the states, New York upwards. And then they were talking about all the logistical flow-ons if you wiped out the east coast of the states, and how that would affect us.
0: Mm. Well, thank goodness AI is going to wipe us out before all of this happens, eh? Because otherwise that would be really
2: AI wasn't on the list. AI wasn't on the list of natural disasters. But the most immediate potential threat to health and well-being is El Nino coming up, you know, this summer for us.
0: Yeah.
2: And so it got me looking. Well, just
0: hot and dry.
2: There are two ways to look at this. One is the kind of the direct effects of heat on people, and you know I think we talked about this before. I was in Europe or France in July, just between the heat waves, but it was super hot there, and we heard lots about how people suffer in extreme heat, and we know that it can certainly exacerbate or make worse people's things like sleep problems, depression, anxiety, it just sort of discombobulates us physiologically, and that makes our mental health symptoms feel worse. So there are those direct effects, and interestingly, they're not all equal. So some people are more prone to these effects. So people, perhaps like yourself, who are looking after younger children, when there's more, you're looking after other dependent people because you're under more strain, and you don't have quite the same ability to look after your own needs. Some medications, and people will be familiar with this if you're on them, you know, can alter your your body temperature a bit. So if you've got extreme heat, then that makes that worse. Women who are pregnant or who are in perimenopause, for example, can exacerbate that. Those are the direct effects, and then the indirect effects, which, and actually this links just to a headline I heard on the news just as I was waiting to come on, is the indirect effects are the effects that the heat and the weather can have on things like, you know, farming and drought, and then crop failure, and then associated mental health conditions that flow through from that, you know. And I was just listening to the news, and what was it in Southland, they'd had the wettest winter in 40 years, and that's been declared an adverse event, and the idea being to they need to support farmers and their mental health who are just struggling with this wetness and this, you know. And and so the El Nino is like the opposite of that, where there's drought, there's crop failure, you know, and then you're particularly for farmers, you're trying to cope with the mental health effects of your livelihood being lost or being severely damaged.
0: Yeah, right. Oh, man. There's lots of things to feel down about, isn't there?
2: Sort of roll on summer.
0: Everyone in every scenario everywhere is going to have reason to feel down if El Nino is as bad as they're warning it might be.
2: Yeah, look, potentially. And I just hadn't really thought about that because, you know, it's a cold, rainy day here in Wellington. And, you know... Yeah, it's surprising, isn't it? It's meant to clear up, but, we always say that. But, you know, if we, on a day like this when it's, 10 degrees or something, you go, I would love it to be 30 plus. And that's fair enough, that's okay. But, yes, I hadn't really kind of thought through the consequences of that, particularly from a mental health perspective. And I was just thinking about, gosh, let's get ready for this now. Let's not wait until February when Briscoes are sold out of fans. Again, who would have thought? And we're just all suffering under heat and heat-related stress.
0: Yeah. Okay, so what can we do about it?
2: Well, there are indirect things, right? I mean, you can't do much about the fact that El Nino is coming. And interestingly, the things that you can do about it aren't perhaps what you might necessarily think. So having maintaining really strong family and community links and connections can help people more than you might think. You can remind people to stay hydrated. You might, if there's a community of people that you're connected to, you may be able to access cooler places that, you know, if your house is really hot. You know, some of those new builds I heard about on the news, those new builds, and it's getting to 35 degrees inside 40 degrees
0: That's
2: inside.
0: Crazy, eh? Yeah.
2: And people can't put their hand on the window because it's so hot. Now, you know, they'll suffer even more in El Nino. So maybe if they've got good connections with community and with neighbours, with family, they'll be able to go somewhere that's a little bit cooler, at least during the heat of the day. So that's one thing. Access to green and blue spaces. So, you know, that's lots of trees and plants and water. I mean, there's some obvious cooling benefits of water and the shade from trees. I was actually reading something about Paris not long ago and how they have undertaken a major program of planting much more green spaces in Paris. And it gives you cooling, but it also allows people to get outdoors in a cooler kind of environment and connects people together because you're outside and you're in community. And then just the what you might call social participation. So but particularly when there's bad weather hot weather, there can be the tendency to want to withdraw and stay inside and, you know, oh gosh, I'm not going out, it's too hot. And so you stop connecting with people and you become a bit more isolated and a bit more lonely. And so keeping up those connections with your community groups, with the organisations, the marae, the church club, whatever you're involved with, keeping up those to prevent becoming isolated. And there might be, you know, those organizations might have to think about when they run activities, not running them between 12 and 3, for example, in the heat of the day, running them at the end of the day, but just keeping that up so that people are connected, people are not isolated and don't get sort of so lonely. So those are some, you know, some sort of, I guess, psychological, social things that people can do to try and combat this upcoming heat.
0: I'm going to offer one as well. Go to the beach. Make the most of it. Make the most of it. You know what? If it's sunny and it's hot and it's everything else, I'm not someone who does especially well in heat, but I reckon go to the beach and cool off and get outside and, you know, I reckon that could be a good way to approach things. Because, it's not something I'd ever considered.
2: No, me neither. I just hadn't, you know, I kind of get the physical effects of heat, right? People, there's a greater amount of heart attacks, I think, and strokes during heat and people
0: Every time there's a heat wave in Europe, a third of people over 70 in Europe are all of a sudden, wiped out, sadly.
2: So, it's even from a pure impact on our medical services, if people have got increased mental health problems, they'll be seeking support, probably through ED. We already know ED, emergency departments are overrun. Yeah. And so doing something to prevent that is actually going to help our entire system. And plus, it prevents suffering in the first place. So the more that we can do, so get prepared now, I reckon. I know it's only October, but actually let's start thinking about if this weather is going to hit us, which it says it is, then what are we doing to stay connected to making sure that we can access those green and blue spaces and just get prepared.
0: Very good. Hey, thank you so much, Dougal.
2: Thanks, mate.
0: Dougal Sutherland from Umbrella Wellbeing with us this morning. In a few minutes, our travel correspondent is here, continuing his road trip along the Queensland coast, starting off in Yeppoon this week. I think I've said it right. Honestly, Queensland names, they set the standard. 18 past 11 on Newstalk ZB.
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0: Mike Yardley is our travel correspondent. Good morning, sir.
9: Good morning, Jack.
0: You are continuing your little Queensland road trip for us this morning, travelling from Townsville to Yeppoon. So heading south from Townsville,
9: yes.
0: Just how far away is the Whitsundays?
9: Couple of hours down the Pacific Coast Way, Jack. So if you do want to hop off the highway, you've got a number of options. First of all, the heart of the Whitsundays region on the mainland is the town of Bowen, which is beloved for its award-winning beaches. It's the sort of place that's got a whole lot of secluded coves, right, just tucked into little corners along the coastline. So, yeah, it is just a heart-stealing place, Bowen. And you know about my fetish for ticking off Queensland's big things. Bowen is also home to the big mango, which is not to be confused with Frosty Mango and Mango Man, which we talked about last week.
0: Heaven forbid.
9: So, yes.
0: Yeah.
9: I know. I tell you what. Mango mania is alive and well in Queensland.
0: Yeah.
9: There is this awesome hike in Bowen, which I would recommend. It's called the Rotary Lookout Track. So it takes you up to the top or in the back of Horseshoe Bay, which is very self-explanatory in terms of its shape. But you just get the most amazing panoramic view of not just Horseshoe Bay, but looking out to all of the Whitsunday Islands, like Hamilton Island and so forth. It is just a really special spot.
0: Oh, how good. So southbound from Bowen then, where is good in the Mackay region?
9: Well, if you want a taste of the wild, I would really recommend Cape Hillsborough National Park. The thing about this park, Jack, is it's ruggedly beautiful, and it's like a coastal forest that just spills down onto a beach, Kasu Arena Beach in Cape Hillsborough National Park. And the whole beach just seems to be draped in towering eucalypts and very cooling melaleucas. And the accommodation down on this beach setting is fantastic and very, very accessible. I stayed in this tourist park, and they basically had accommodation to cater to all budgets. And if you want to go sort of top-notch, they've got these gorgeous cabins, which are just a few metres from the beach. And yes, you will be lulled to sleep by the roar of the ocean. But the biggest reason to go to Cape Hillsborough is to spend a night here for the Sunrise Wildlife Show. Every morning at sunup, a huge mob of eastern grey kangaroos and agile wallabies just bound down from that forest onto the beach for their catch of the day breakfast.
0: Oh, wow. That's cool. What are they feeding on?
9: Well, I was intrigued. I didn't know they would eat these sorts of things, but basically they go on the beach to grab mangrove seed pods and the freshest seaweed that's been washed up overnight. I did not know that would be part of their diet.
0: Yeah.
9: But there's just dozens of them that just come down, and they're very, very time sensitive. So they'll generally just head down. You can actually set your watch to it. They'll head down like maybe 15 minutes before sunup, and half an hour after sunup, that's it. They are gone, bounding off back into the bush. So you'll have, because of the crowds, the National Park have got rangers that will be there every single morning to enforce crowd control, because the crowds can be enormous. It is such a novel experience.
0: Yeah, right. So is sugarcane still the lifeblood of Mackay?
9: Very much so, yeah. Australia's sugar capital. What I loved about the town of Mackay, Jack, is I know we were talking about Art Deco buildings further up the coast a couple of weeks ago. Mackay actually had this massive sugar boom in the 30s, coinciding with the whole Art Deco love affair. So a lot of their old buildings are all Art Deco. They've got this very cool hotel in the heart of town called The Australian, and it was designed to look like an ocean liner moving through the water with all of its like vertical fins. And oh, it's just the coolest building. But sugar cane galore all around Mackay. So those cane trains, those locos, as the locals call them, they are working on overdrive at this time of year. And just out of the city, I went to the Serena Sugar Shed, which is housed alongside the town's enormous sugar mill. And they do these really cool guided tours. So it takes you through the whole journey of how sugarcane is processed, you know, from plantation to plate. The thing which I thought was cool was right on arrival, when you walk into the sugar shed, you just get

0: It's the sort of place, Jack, that you rock into and you just find instantly likable. You think, oh, I wouldn't mind a place here. It's just got that very easygoing, appealing spirit. Fantastic beachfront scene. But what absolutely blew me away is their swimming pool for year-round dips without having to worry about things that can bite you in the big blue. They have got the most ridiculously enormous infinity edge public pool jutting out onto the foreshore with dreamy views of Great Keppel Island. And it's called the Yeppoon Lagoon, which I'm sure Kath and Kim would love to say. They would enjoy that name, wouldn't they?
1: It is. It's
0: the
1: just,
0: Yeppoon
1: honestly,
0: Lagoon.
1: Such a great name. Australia is spoilt when it comes to great names, don't you think? Like,
0: totally.
1: Oh,
0: yeah.
1: So good.
0: Yeah.
1: What about Cooey Bay?
0: Oh, yes. It would be rude not to jaunt around the corner from Yeppoon to Cooey Bay. This bay's great.
1: Yeah.
0: Exactly, Jack. That's its great claim to fame because Cooey Bay hosts the annual Cooey Championship, which is held every August. I just missed it. I missed it by a matter of days.
1: Yeah.
0: So I've had to, sort of park up my longest, loudest Cooey. But if you want to exercise your vocal cords at the summit of the hill behind Cooey Bay, you could be next year's world champion.
1: Wow, he's hoping. Yeah, so good. It sounds great. It sounds like a whole region full of characters and great attractions.
0: Indeed, Jack.
1: Thank you very much, Mike. So for all of Mike's tips on tripping Queensland's Pacific Coast Way, Mike's articles are up on the Newstalk ZB website, newstalkzb.co.nz/Jack. Takes you through to everything from our show. It's the easy way to get there. Now, before midday, we've got your book picks for the week, including the latest from Jodi Picoult. We're going to have a listen to a couple of the artists who are going to be performing at Laneway now that the lineup has been confirmed as well. But next up, Jason Pine is in with his plans for weekend sport this afternoon.
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0: the song. So good. Hey, Australian Call. Well, it turns out I'm not the only one who loves a bit of Australian Call. Due to popular demand, they've added a second Christchurch show to their tour next year. So they're going to be playing the O3, the James Hay on March 12th and the new date of March 13th. They've also got shows in Auckland and Wellington as well. So how good. 28 minutes to 12 on Newstalk ZB. Jason Pine is in with big plans this afternoon, Piney. So basically, I just need to understand this, right? The moment that we tick over from morning into afternoon, you need me to run out of here, to be gone, because you've got a very special guest in studio kicking things off this afternoon.
1: Yeah, let's not make too big a thing of it, Jack, but, we've got Dave Rennie in studio for an hour after midday. I think, fantastic. At the moment, a lot of what you're doing is with the very important people in the political scene. I think some people would say the job of All Blacks head coach is
0: even harder, as
1: important, if not harder than that of the Prime Minister or leader of the opposition. But Dave Rennie's always struck me as a very level-headed guy. Nothing I've seen in the time since he's taken over as All Blacks head coach has swayed me from that view. And when we put the request a little while ago, he said, yeah, I'll come in, and not only will I come in and answer your questions, I'll put some headphones on, and if anybody wants to ring and ask a question, they can do that as well.
0: Yeah,
1: so,
0: great.
1: And if I know anything about Dave Rennie, it's that when he gets asked a question, he just tells the truth.
0: Yeah.
1: There's no sort of cutting around corners.
0: It's a radical media strategy.
1: It really
0: in this
1: is.
0: Day and age, isn't it?
1: Let's see if it pays off for him. I'm really looking forward to chatting. I mean, I've got a bunch of questions, but really, I'm quite keen for the audience to be able to call. You call. I mean, I don't think there's any other time you can get one-on-one question time with the All Blacks head coach.
0: It's so good.
1: Yeah.
0: It's really,
1: really
0: good that he's putting himself up to this,
1: and
0: that'll be great. So what areas are you going to be focusing on this afternoon?
1: I'm keen on a review of South Africa, what they took out of that. Results aside, they're important. Also, upcoming Bledisloe Cup, but also we're now inside a year away from the World Cup.
0: Oh,
1: Jack.
0: My gosh.
1: 2nd of October next year is the All Blacks opening game.
0: Right?
1: Today's the 3rd of October,
0: so
1: we're officially less than a year away. How much of what Dave Rennie does for the rest of this year is through the filter of the Rugby World Cup, and what does next year look like? There's an Anzac test in there. They play South Africa two more times. It all just seems to be building towards what is likely to be a knockout match against South Africa in the quarterfinal stage at next year's Rugby World Cup. I'm also quite keen to know whether he's enjoying the job.
0: Mm-hmm.
1: I think that's probably quite important to know. And just, game plan stuff, scrums, high ball, lineouts, discipline.
0: I mean, getting his sense ahead of the Bledisloe on where Australia rugby is at right now is going to be really. I mean, that performance the other day
1: was just
0: kind of unbelievable.
1: The other thing is, well, this is the first time Dave Rennie will have coached against Australia.
0: Yeah, of course.
1: Since they decided.
0: That's what I mean.
1: And history will not judge that decision by Rugby Australia very well.
0: No.
1: They got rid of Dave Rennie, brought Eddie Jones in, and he oversaw the worst ever World Cup in their history. So,
0: I mean,
1: he probably won't say it. He might. But I wonder whether he's just a bit extra driven to beat Australia above other countries. But, lots to chat about with the All Blacks head coach. He's here between 12 and 1 taking your calls, but also answering questions all those sorts of things as well.
0: Excellent. So I know tomorrow you'll be focusing on the NRL Grand Final. Don't have a dog in the fight, but going to be an amazing final tomorrow evening in Sydney. But have you seen the drama with Cristiano Ronaldo and the Portuguese national team?
1: I have,
0: this week?
1: And I'm not sure that it does, Cristiano Ronaldo any favours, really.
0: I just find it amazing. Yeah. So for people who haven't followed it, basically he's 41.
1: Yeah.
0: And
1: yep.
0: Look, rich for me to be saying you're over the hill at 41, mate. But he hasn't looked at his best for a few years now, right?
1: Nope.
0: That'd be a generous way of framing things. World Cup didn't work out how he'd hoped. A lot of people said he was basically an observer. He was on the field for, ambassadorial reasons rather than anything, relating to his form or talent at the moment. And so he's been dropped by the Portugal national team, and he's decided to leave their training camp dramatically and fly home and say that, and his family members have come out in the media and say he's never been treated so badly in all of his life and all of this. It's this fairly sort of undignified situation.
1: Yeah, he's lost the opportunity to have a gracious exit, matching his incredible career.
0: His profound talent and achievements,
1: Are just going to be a little bit blotted by this. Compare that to Lionel Messi, who kind of almost apologetically retired after the last World Cup.
0: Yeah.
1: They've always seemed like two very different guys, Lionel Messi and Cristiano Ronaldo. Messi has, despite his intergalactic talent, always looked like he's there for the team.
2: Yeah.
1: Cristiano Ronaldo, maybe not quite so much.
2: Yeah, yeah. Anyway, looking forward to this afternoon. I will make sure that I pack up all my various bits and pieces, my notes and everything, and get out of here so you can get Dave in the hot seat.
1: Thanks, Jack.
2: Good luck. Thanks, Piney. Jason Pine with us this afternoon for Weekend Sport right after the midday news on News Talk ZB. Next up, your book picks for this weekend.
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11: 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Why isn't that a global headline?
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2: 20 to 12 on News Talk ZB, our book reviewer, Catherine Rains, chooses a couple of great reads for us every weekend, and she's got her picks for this week. G'day, Catherine.
13: Good morning, Jack.
2: Let's begin this morning with Hollow Bones, which is the latest from Jodi Picoult.
13: So this is kind of classic Jodi and the story of very ordinary people dealing with the obstacles that life has thrown at them. And so the story primarily in the first instance follows this woman, Molly Fitzgerald, and she's the director of emergency preparedness in Rhode Island. And she'd lost her mother in the 9/11 attacks when she was only a couple of months old. And this has kind of shadowed her entire life. And she sort of spends her time and her thoughts bracing for what's going to happen next in her career and her life with her husband, Jesse, who's a police polygraph expert, is defined by sort of this constant state of what's going to happen and readiness, and it sort of, she is having a baby, and so it really clashes with this very unpredictable nature of what being a new mum is like. And the narrative unfolds between the past and the present and different perspectives. And kind of the present starts with Molly and her job and her trauma. And also, because it's a Jodi Picoult novel, has this social commentary throughout it about government medical research and the enduring legacy of national tragedies and this definition of what a family is. And then it twists and flashes actually back to share her mother Eloise's story leading up to 9/11. And she actually had a psychiatrist appointment on 9/11 in the World Trade Center. And it follows her journey as a mum and this reality of her own postpartum psychosis, a condition that she had, which is really difficult to diagnose and can lead to some very devastating outcomes. And so she covers a lot of subjects, you know, mental health diagnoses, trauma and tragedy and forgiveness and things that seem impossible to forgive, and how mother and daughter relationships work and friendships. And as always, it's kind of got that Jodi Picoult trademark research and empathy for her subjects.
2: Yeah. Oh, great. That sounds good. So that's Hollow Bones. Jodi Picoult is the author, of course. Next up, Ben McIntyre has written Redwood.
13: So this is a true story about the Cold War, and it's in the immediate aftermath of the 1979 revolution that brought Iran's Ayatollahs to power. And the West was really on the back foot. It had lost a key ally with the Americans, leaving after Islamists seizing their embassy and taking its staff hostage. And the Soviets kind of, you know, see this opportunity to spread their influence south, and it's a very strategic oil-rich country with warm water ports. And so McIntyre has this kind of makes this whole complexity of this post-revolution Iran not simple to understand, but you can kind of put it all into the context and who's in power and what's going on and the communists and the US and what the UK is doing. And he draws on these interviews from officers from MI6 and MI5 and the KGB and the CIA and this really shadowy war. And so it centers on two characters, KGB Major Vladimir Kushkin and MI6 officer Ian McCready. And they're both and opposite sides, and both stationed in Iran and both spies. And so in 1981, the Ayatollah Khomeini was the leader of Iran, and they were still very unstable in this factional warfare. Mm. And Kushkin is living in Tehran. He's been there for 5 years. He's really disenchanted with what's going on. He's sick of the corruption with the KGB and the stress of running agents, and he's relying on alcohol to sort of get himself through it. It's taking a toll on his marriage. And then he agrees to feed information to McCready if McCready's people could help him with something that's a really unusual request, I would have thought, in this world, and it's providing a cure for his lethargic libido. It almost makes you laugh when you're reading it. And he offers some really amazing intelligence and about how the Soviets were plotting to replace the government with a Soviet-friendly regime, and they were planning on using nuclear weapons, and, you know, how the whole momentum in the Cold War could shift. So at the real core of this was these relationships between these two guys and this ever-present risk of discovery, and actually how they prevented this nuclear Armageddon. And it's a highly significant event in the Cold War and what goes on. And it was just, it's fascinating. And Ben McIntyre writes in such a way that the history and the way the events unfold, it reads in that really narrative and very interesting way.
2: Oh, wonderful. Okay, so that's Redwood by Ben McIntyre. Your first pick for us, Hollow Bones by Jodi Picoult. Both of those will be on the News Talk ZB website. In a couple of minutes, our gig guy, our music reviewer Chris Schultz, is here with his thoughts on the new Laneways lineup confirmed for 2027. Some big name acts, even if producer Heidi hadn't even heard of some of them. Can you believe it?
8: 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The new

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0: This is Fontaines DC. It's a new track called Tongue. It was released on Thursday. And Laneway will be the place to be if you want to see Fontaines DC performing in New Zealand. The headline, alongside Hayley Williams. Chris Schultz, our music reviewer, is here with his thoughts on the lineup as a whole. Good morning.
1: Kia ora, Jack. That's going to sound so good echoing around the new Western Springs Bowl there.
0: Yeah.
1: Yeah, Fontaines DC with the big name and the biggest font on the new Laneway poster right next to Hayley Williams. If there's a few names on there you don't recognise...
0: No, not me. You know me. You know me.
1: I'm going to admit it.
0: Who's Romellas? I'll say, you know.
1: There is
0: a great artist.
1: There's one name on there you should know about, and that is Balu Brigada. They're right up there.
0: Oh, I know. We've interviewed them.
1: Oh, great.
0: We've interviewed the guys from Balu Brigada.
1: Okay.
0: We've had them on. Yeah. Well, probably before they were cool, you know. Now that they're playing Laneway, everyone wants to talk to them. But I reckon 18 months ago. Yeah.
1: They're a fascinating duo, North Shore brothers, who are bigger overseas than anyone back home, I think, seems to realise. They're just on tour all the time.
0: Right? Oh, wow.
1: They're playing like festivals like Pink Pop and Lollapalooza Brazil.
0: Wow.
1: This weekend,
0: Austin City
1: Limits, the big US festival that ends the summer festival season. They're up there next to like Charlie XCX and Lord and Turnstile and Geese. You can actually stream that festival. If you want to check out what the hype around Balu Brigada is, it's on Disney Plus this weekend. I believe they're streaming on tomorrow's lineup.
0: Wow, cool.
1: Yeah.
0: Are you going to do that thing with your family where you make the whole family sit down and watch the whole show?
1: It's going right now. Literally driving back home to watch it. Look, it's a taster of what to expect. It's going to be their biggest, Laneway's going to be their biggest New Zealand show by far. They've kind of done what Flight of the Conchords did back in the 2000s, right? Rejected by TVNZ, had to go to HBO, make it big overseas. Balu Brigada, same thing. So I saw them play.
0: We were rejected by Saturday mornings on News Talk ZB, though. You know, some would say there was a turning point in their career.
1: I've been trying to get an interview with them
0: year. Sorry. We had them. I think they even played a song for us.
1: But they were
0: just breaking out at that point, you know?
1: Yeah totally. No, they're a very big deal now. So Laneway, I reckon, is going to be the place to see them. Their music, summery and upbeat. I think you're going to play a song later.
0: Yep.
1: It's their new single, and it is the best song they have made, I reckon, in my opinion. And it's going to sound so good live. I saw them in February at the Power Station. That was only to 1,000 people. Their parents were up the side, grinning, just the biggest grins on their faces. They couldn't believe they were finally seeing their boys live. And they sort of told that story, too, about how they'd been playing to half-filled venues around Auckland.
0: Okay, so here you go. This is how you know I'm getting old. It was more than 3 years ago they're on the show. But so I said it was 18 months, but it was more than twice that. But it's okay. They were just heading off on their first kind of tours at the moment. I think, I'm pretty sure they played a song for us. So we'll see if we can pull some strings for you, Chris. You know, those of us who have got those sort of enduring connections to...
1: Thanks, Jack.
0: Yeah. It does look like a great lineup. Having Hayley Williams in there as well is... a bit of a get.
1: The big criticism is it doesn't have a Charlie XCX or Chapel Roan like they've scored over the last couple of years. There is a reason for that. You know, a lot of those big acts now are just playing their own stadium shows. Olivia Dean, for example, is opening the Western Springs Bowl in 2 weeks to 43,000 people. She's a former Laneway performer.
0: Yeah.
1: So some of these acts are just like out of their league now. We've got 11 stadium shows over summer. So there's so much to choose from. And there are only a handful of acts that really could have filled that spot. Olivia Rodrigo or Sabrina Carpenter or maybe Fred again. But this feels like a more of an old school. Go there and just be introduced to a bunch of new acts.
0: Yeah. I mean, it's funny how I have been to Laneway a few times over the years, and some of the artists, like it's where I heard Laura Marling for the first time. Mm. And I remember thinking, like loving her music. And she, like you say, it was kind of like a stepping stone. Like she really blew up in a big way afterwards. And I, you know, could obviously be insufferable and felt really cool by just telling everyone that I've, you know, been a fan from day one. But
1: there's an issue here, right? A festival's, they are struggling at the moment. And they do introduce artists to audiences who are on that path towards going into stadiums. And if we lose a few more of them, that that stepping stone isn't going to be there. It's going to be much harder to make that jump into those big venues.
0: Yeah. Oh, how good. Oh, well, I'm really looking forward to it. Can't wait for that Olivia Dean concert in a couple of weeks. You're going, eh?
1: 100%.
0: Yeah, of course you are.
1: I want to see how the venue
0: I know. Sure. You've had a little like sneak peek inside already, but I can't wait to see it as well.
1: It's diggers and builders and everything. Everything's there constantly. Going. Every day I go past, it looks different.
0: So. 43,000. That's her biggest gig ever, eh?
1: I believe that tops her recent 40,000 show over in the UK.
0: People are going to be hungry for it. It's going to be so good. Yeah. Awesome. Thank you so much, Chris. We will play some Balu Brigada in a couple of minutes to close out the show. And see you again next week, 7 to 12 on Newstalk ZB.
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0: My great pleasure and privilege as always to spend my Saturday morning with you. Thank you very much for tuning in, for your texts and emails throughout the morning. Newstalkzb.co.nz is the place to go for everything from our show. Thanks to my awesome producer Heidi for doing the buttons and dials, setting everything up, all the tough stuff. Jason Pine is with you this afternoon. His guest, right after the midday news, All Black coach Dave Rennie, taking Jason's questions and taking yours. You will be able to call and ask the All Blacks coach your questions firsthand right after the midday news on News Talk ZB. We're going to leave you with Balu Brigada. This is their song, Bedhead. I will see you next week.

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7: It's 12 midday. I'm Sandy Hodge. Hundreds of millions of dollars of organised crime profits are moving through the construction businesses every year. The money laundering system's been revealed to the government in a new police report that followed a probe into the Comancheros' alleged drug dealing operations. Claudia O'Neill has more.
8: The scheme takes advantage of casual, often migrant labourers, and enables illicit cash to pass through to gang-controlled shell companies. Main industry body Master Builders is now tightening controls over the labour supply chain, while Minister Casey Costello is hinting at wider reform of contract conditions and procurement processes.
7: A budgeting service is supporting the Labour Party's plan to go after dodgy contracts. If it formed a government, it would ban certain types of low-cover car insurance, make gym contracts easier to get out of, and ban hard selling of extended warranties for white wear. Hopes more people with inherited diseases can receive a clear genetic diagnosis. And Otago University researchers helped develop guidance for laboratories using RNA testing, which shows whether genetic changes affect how genes work. Dr. George Wiggins says it can be difficult to tell whether a genetic change is causing disease because there's often little evidence. He says changes can be so rare they can only be seen through clinical labs.
9: So we've got no evidence whether that thing is disease-causing or not, and because people have lots of genetic change going on in their bodies, pinpoint the one that's actually causing the disease can be quite a challenge.
7: Relief for stressed Southland farmers after the wettest winter since the 1980s. The government's classified the region's extreme wet weather as a medium-scale adverse event for Southland and Clutha. That unlocks up to $50,000 for the Southland and Otago Rural Support Trust to provide help on the ground. Federated Farmers Otago President Anna Gillespie says the funding is about recognition and boosting morale.
10: Farmers just need a break and they need to get off farm and just have a discussion with someone different and get a bit of headspace before dealing with the relentless day after day of wet ground and wet weather and not seeing sunshine.
7: St John is ensuring people from all walks of life have the tools needed in a critical emergency. It's aiming to upskill more than 17,000 people in life-saving CPR and first aid across the month of Shocktober. If the almost 2,500 patients who suffered cardiac arrest out of hospital last year, less than a quarter survived. St John Community Education Head Jackie Tatnall says teaching the key steps of what to do makes a big difference.
11: The focus on improving our out-of-hospital cardiac arrest survival rates by giving people the opportunity to learn how to use a defibrillator and do community CPR.
7: Fellow councillors have led tributes to late Tararua councillor Peter Johns. Johns, who served the community for almost 15 years as a councillor, died earlier this week in an accident. At the first council meeting after his death, a vase of flowers sat in his seat. Tararua District Council Deputy Mayor Sharon Ward says she served alongside him for 7 years.
12: So now the mic is silent and the chair is empty. We will miss your presence, PJ. Rest easy, dear man.
7: He will be farewelled this afternoon.
13: And to News Talk ZB Sports, good afternoon. Counties Monaco prop Ezekiel Lindemuth knows complacency. We'll see the Ranfurly Shield sent back to Hawke's Bay for the summer. The Steelers snapped up the Loggerwood for just the second ever time from Northland with an ironclad defensive effort last weekend. Lindemuth says keeping the Shield away from the Magpies will require the same hunger as it took to win it from 5.05 this afternoon in Pukekohe.
14: The whole conversation this week has been not trying to defend the Shield but to win it again. Putting that into a frame of mind where, no, we're not trying to defend it, we've got to have that same mindset, we're trying to win it.
13: NPC coverage with NZ Safety Blackwoods, power tools, welding, abrasives and more. Still with rugby, and Ardie Savia's signing with the Blues is expected to go beyond rugby. The All Black skipper's move has been confirmed on a one-year deal, likely his last in New Zealand rugby. Blues CEO Carl Budge says Savia has a creative mind and they'll look to leverage that off the field where they can.
15: Bring them in on storytelling and close connection to the athletes, not just if we won or lost. And so, I'm really excited to be pushed by him. Yeah, he's certainly going to be pushing against an open door with us. And I'm excited to see what he does.
13: A strong first day at Formula One's Bahrain Grand Prix in Malaysia for Kiwi Liam Lawson ahead of qualifying later tonight. The Kiwi Racing Bulls driver had two top 10 finishes in the opening two practice sessions. The third is at 5:30, qualifying underway tonight at 9. And Dame Lydia Ko is currently tied at 2-under and a share of 56th after her second round at the LPGA Lotto Championship in Hawaii. She's just inside the cut line as it stands, with a number of golfers still early in their second rounds. On the men's side, Kiwi Daniel Hillier is tied for 9th at 8-under after two rounds of the Alfred Dunhill Links Championship. 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I'm Elliot Smith. That's News Talk ZB News and Sport with Sanderson Vitamins from Woolworths Pharmacies around New Zealand. It is 5 after midday. Jason Pine is next.
6: 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Every Monday from 4 p.m, it's The Front Bench. Heather Duplessis-Allen and her political panel of Barry Soper, Trish Sherson and Josie Pagani thrash out the big news from the campaign trail. No scripts, no rolls, no holding back. The Front Bench begins Monday at 4 p.m. with Heather Duplessis-Allen on News Talk ZB, your home for election 2026. 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
16: Met Service forecast for all of Aotearoa. Northland to Taumarunui, including Coromandel Bay of Plenty and Taupo. Cloudy with occasional light showers. Rain spreads from the south, reaching Northland tonight. Laihape to Kapiti. Rain spreading north and clearing to fine. Gisborne to Wairarapa and Wellington. You've got rain spreading north, possibly heavy, then isolated showers. Buller and Nelson. Rain becoming isolated showers, then clearing. Grey, Westland, Marlborough and Canterbury. Rain clearing, then fine. Otago, Southland and Fiordland. It's partly cloudy with showers, then fine. And to the Chatham Islands, cloudy with a few showers.
6: The black jersey.
17: Savia takes a deep breath. The gates open. And Ardie Savia leads the All Blacks onto Ellis Park.
6: Doesn't come with guarantees.
17: They're still going. This is a thing of beauty. They're scrumming, mauling towards the line. Now can mark the try. A 22-metre rolling ball.
6: It comes with expectation.
17: All heart from the All Blacks. Are you in any doubt now that this team is back?
6: Pressure
18: and the weight of a nation. This afternoon, we are taking you beyond the scoreboard, getting you inside the All Blacks camp. Was rugby's greatest rivalry tour a success?
19: That is full time, and there can be no doubt. South Africa have the woods over the All Blacks, and they've got the trophies to prove it.
18: Are the All Blacks where they need to be?
19: Kicks charged by the All Blacks, pre-gathered through the line, Fabian Hall the try! All Blacks hit back and hit the lead.
18: When the World Cup arrives, will we be ready? Exclusive insight, unfiltered answers, inside the decisions shaping the game, and the challenges yet to come with the man at the centre of it all, All Blacks head coach, Dave Rennie. 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It's Weekend Sport with Jason Pine on News Talk ZB.
20: Yes, indeed. Kia ora, good afternoon. This is Weekend Sport on News Talk ZB. A very special hour ahead. All Blacks head coach Dave Rennie is in studio. Rugby's greatest rivalry is in the books. The two-match Bledisloe Cup series starts next Saturday night at Eden Park. Test 2 in Sydney the following Saturday. And the Rugby World Cup now officially less than a year away. Dave Rennie will take your questions on 0800 80 10 80 or text them through 9292. I've got a bunch of questions to ask on your behalf, but this is the only chance you'll get to chat directly to the man with the most important job in New Zealand. So take the opportunity if you would like to. Dave Rennie, nice to see you. Welcome in.
21: Jason,
20: just move a bit closer to that mic, mate, so we can all hear you. Good to see you. The players have had a break after the South African tour. What about the head coach?
21: Yeah, it's been good. It's been a pretty full on year. You sort of couple in my Japanese role prior to this. So last sort of 2.5 weeks has been awesome. Bit of time to get the head out of footy, and we've been chipping away at stuff, but a bit of family time and. Yeah, it's been really good.
20: All right, you're about to press go again. I don't want to talk about what lies ahead, but let's look back on rugby's greatest rivalry with a bit of benefit of some time to think about it and mull it over. How do you evaluate the tour of South Africa?
21: Yeah, look, well, there's a lot of positives. There's a fair bit of frustration too. You know, we played pretty well in that first test. The second one... you know, we had our chances. And likewise in the third, you know, we hit the lead 17-12 and just didn't control key moments beyond that and probably battled a bit in Baltimore in the end. It was tight. We just got to be better in those key moments. And so we've learned a lot. We've learned a lot about, you know, we took 49 players on tour. I always felt that a tour would be really good for us. And we come out of there, regardless of the results, with a year to go to a World Cup in a really strong place. And so, yeah, some good learnings. And, you know, like I say, we know a lot more about ourselves and about the players. And been exciting to get back into the Bledisloe series and then head up north.
20: Can you coach being better in key moments?
21: Yeah, it's a lot of it's about game sense, tactically understanding how you can squeeze a side, and we're probably playing a slightly different game to some other teams. We want to play. Our game revolves around a lot of high tempo, and which I think's exciting to watch. South Africa, on the other hand, they squeeze you. They put a lot of ball in the air. They attack you at set piece, and the game tends to be a lot slower, and so it was a real contrasting of styles. But I just think we've got to be better in those key moments, and you got to find a way of winning those. And when we stack positive moments, we're a real handful. And you know, when we didn't or when they were able to, they're difficult to contend with. And so yeah, accuracy was important for us. If we felt we got continuity, we could keep the ball moving and fatigue them. But if you make an error, 60 seconds before you get a scrum down, and they'll try and leapfrog up the field using their set piece. So I would say frustration. We probably got back and were kicking stones a little bit for a while because We definitely had opportunities, but we just got to be better.
1: Do you think you're better than the results indicate?
21: Oh, I think the two teams are pretty close. You can contest referee decisions all you like. In the end, you've got to put in performances that make the referee irrelevant, and we had chances to do that. So, they're a very experienced side. They're really clear on their DNA. We're still developing that. We'd been together 9 or 10 weeks at that stage. So I just think we've got a really big upside as players get really comfortable at playing the game we're trying to play. And, that's exciting.
1: I want to talk a bit about your game plan in a moment, but did you learn some things about your players beyond their performances on the rugby field when you're away for so long with them? Do you learn a little bit about those men off the field?
21: Yeah, it's massive. We put a lot of time into culture and connection. When you're away that long, you work hard, but you got to have a bit of fun. You got to enjoy it. And so we made sure we did that. And I think it probably highlighted, we're in the final week of a 7-week tour and you haven't got people at each other's throats. We've still got a group of guys who are working hard for each other and connecting really well. So, from that perspective, we've learned a lot about them, in line with our game model and their rugby ability, but got to know them as men and got some pretty impressive characters here.
1: All right, let's talk about the All Blacks game plan under your head coaching. How close to what you want from your team are they currently producing?
21: Yeah, look, I don't think we're far away. We've put a lot of emphasis around conditioning because we want to play a real high-tempo game, and so we've tried to build that over time. Certainly when we're in Africa, you get to an end of a 7-week campaign and you're probably trying to pull back a little bit. Obviously a lot of travel, especially leading into the Baltimore game. So I think conditioning-wise, we've moved in the right direction. But we've put a lot of time into skill set because that's a big part of our game. If you're going to play, you need to be really accurate. And so we've made good strides there. But there's certain parts of our game. Obviously, we got tested aerially against the Springboks. And they do it a little bit differently to most sides. In July, the teams that we played will kick longer. And you're able to cover that and get back and connect. Whereas these are very short and you're almost standing under a ball trying to compete there. So we've had lots of conversations around what that looks like to get more success in that area. But and then obviously set piece was vital against the Africans and how we can be better there. So lots of learnings and how we're trying to the mindset and the that the players are trying to play with, we've been really wrapped with they've really embraced the style that we want to play, and we understand there's a bit of risk reward. You use the ball a lot more. You're not always going to get it right, but the thinking is if we can play at that pace, we're going to hurt teams, and we just got to get a little bit more accurate.
1: Just want to pick up on a couple of things you mentioned there, and it won't surprise you that callers to this show have talked about them. That's scrum and the aerial ball. Can we start with the aerial ball? As you say, South Africa do it slightly differently. Are you committed to the retreating wingers being the ones responsible for fielding those kicks, or might it be the fullback coming forward? What is the aerial ball strategy when it's coming your way?
21: Yeah, a few years ago, it was a pretty simple process because you could have 3 or 4 guys running a screen, which denied chases the opportunity to get up and compete. And so the idea is that you get high ball that's uncontested and you're catching 95% of those, and then you've got a group of guys in front of the ball who can then look after the ruck, and you can play a lot of tempo off that. The way things have changed now, anyone, it's ironic, you can be running back even if you try and get out of the way, but you're running the path of someone coming from a different direction, you can get penalised. And so So the concept of retreating back is that you can actually escort and catch the ball. So generally when the kicks are a little bit deeper, it allows you to then feed fullback or 10 who's in back, and then we get to play immediately, try and move the ball away from that congested area. But when the kicks are shorter, it's a little bit harder to for the guys at the back to come forward anyway. So it's a combination of both. You know, if it's overkicked a little bit, you want the guys coming forward. I still think guys retreating gives us a chance to stop their chasers getting directly at the ball, and if we can link and connect from there, then we get to use the ball immediately.
20: How much does aerial ability play into your selection of back three players?
21: Yeah, we do a huge amount of work on it. You know, and people may question that, but it's a part of a game, but it's not the only part of a game. We're picking outside backs for a number of reasons, and some of that is their defensive ability or their ability to finish, their work ethic to get all around the field. And invariably, you know, we play Will Jordan a lot on the wing, who's played a lot of fullback, which is a real asset, I believe. And if you look at the guys we've used on the wing, they're on both sides of the park, and so it suits our game. And it's definitely part of it, and it's an area that the boys put a lot of time into. But we're committed. We understand you play teams like Africa, you're going to get tested, so we've got to be better.
20: As you are in the scrum, how big a work on is the scrum over the next year?
21: Yeah, it's a frustrating part of a game, to be honest. You know, I made mention of it during the series. I just think the breakfoot came in. So there was a meeting, the shape of the game with World Rugby. Breakfoot was never mentioned. Then all of a sudden it comes in, and it becomes an area where I don't believe the referees were fully committed to it either. So we just got different messages in the change room before every test in July. So some might be saying, oh, look, just give me something. Another one's saying, like, you've got to make sure you have your foot out there. And then what come in, that if you had your foot out there but you didn't have your heel down, you're going to get penalised for that. And I've got no understanding around the value of that. Supposedly that's going to stop 800 kilos behind you if you have your heel down. So, and I think it made it harder for the referee. So we've got a game where I reckon we've got to delete rules and things out of a game, not add more. And so you've now got referees trying to see a foot that on the S of set can be dragged back, but the heel has to be down. So the referee can invariably only see one of those feet because the nine's blocking the path on some side. So then I'm missing the obvious. I'm missing the obvious angles. I'm missing the obvious elbows. And so we just felt that the South African tight heads are on a 45 immediately, and then they'd walk sideways. It's really hard for our loose head to stay in front of a tight head who's shearing in. And so you got scrums that are going sideways, and if they get rewarded for that, they're smart, they're going to keep doing it. So what we felt was if they were forced to scrum square, then we can stay in front of that and we won't have any issues. And I thought we scrummed really well in the fourth test in Baltimore. And so that's the challenge we're sending to World Rugby is, let's simplify things. Let's give the referees less to think about and look at, and just concentrate on keeping the scrum square. And if you do that, then the team that's strongest can push through you. I mean, that's fair enough. But if you're able to shear across and get rewarded for that, then it's going to be a debacle every scrum.
20: Do you expect clarity about this come World Cup time?
21: We've got a meeting this week, and then we've got a conference when everyone's up in the UK prior to that, our first round of tests. So I think the Sunday before we play Scotland, we're all meeting down in London. So there's definitely a lot of personal interest or self-interest when you go to those meetings. And so maybe what's best for the game isn't always what happens, because teams may feel that it doesn't benefit them. So, I think there's a handful of things that are odd in our game. The halfbacks being able to roll the ball back with their hands, but they're rolling it back outside the ruck. And so that ball's out the whole time, and you can't come around and compete for that. And in a game where we're saying we want competition, like the high ball, and you can't block, you can't touch the nine in those situations. So I just think, you shouldn't be able to put your hands in a ruck because you get penalised for that normally. There should be 5 seconds to kick a ball. You shouldn't be able to bring more numbers into a ruck once the ruck's been set, because that just slows the game down and then makes it more difficult to apply pressure to a nine. So, yeah, I just think there's a few strange things that have come in and been adopted that haven't really been discussed by all the coaches from nations around the world.
1: Under the current framework then, Dave, can you compete with South Africa at scrum time?
21: Yep. Oh, and under the current framework? Oh, look, we definitely can. It often goes, it depends on the referee on the day. We'll keep sending clips in. I think, as I said before, if I force the scrum square, then you can stay in front of them, and then we can definitely be competitive.
1: 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We're going to open the lines 0800 80 10 80. If you've got a question for Dave Rennie, this is your opportunity. 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
1: Newstalk ZB and Weekend Sport. We've got the pleasure of the company of head coach of the All Blacks, Dave Rennie, in studio till 1. It's 12:26. Let's go to your calls. Renee, your question for Dave Rennie.
28: Yeah, hey, Piney, hey, Dave. Hey, I've just got a quick couple of questions. The first one is, why do we always chop and change players on the field? Why are we not sticking with the first 15 like we used to way back in the days, so they get familiarised with each other on the field and how they play? And the second one is, Lester Fainga Nuku. How come you didn't pick him into the All Blacks? Just curious, because he had a phenomenal Super Rugby season and played really well as the blindside flanker or or flanker or wherever he was. So just wondering what your thoughts are and why you didn't include him into it.
21: G'day, Renee. Yeah, look, I think your first question around continuity, I think we've been reasonably constant around selection. Sometimes it's around selection. Sometimes it's affected by injuries and so on. But obviously, we were in South Africa.

0: It would be good for him, be good for them, and give us a bit of clarity that he's ready to go for an end-of-year tour.
1: Do you see him as an outside back, Lester, fighting Onuka, or do you think he could play the hybrid role at test level?
0: He could definitely play a hybrid role. You know, we talked about the fact that if he'd have been available for South Africa, you know, he'd be gold because he can cover midfield, cover wing, cover loose forward, and you end up with potentially a 6-2 split.
1: Thank you for your call, Renee. Let's go to Sam. Sam, g'day, mate. Your question for Dave?
2: Yeah, hey, Piney. Hey, Dave.
0: Sam?
2: Look, yeah, Dave, I just wanted to get an idea as to, after, I guess, the review of the South African tour, whether there had been any adjustments to the overall game plan, like the style that we are looking to implement, that we obviously, if you compare, I guess, the first game against France to where we are now, whether there was anything that you'd identified in particular that you were looking to adjust moving forward?
0: Yep, it's a constant. I mean, it's about balance for us. So if you looked at the French game, while entertaining, we barely kicked the ball that day. And what we know is that if we get balance to our game and kick smart, which we did really well in the first test in Ellis Park, you can apply pressure there, or they're going to kick it back to you, and then we get some broken field counter-attack opportunities. So we're still growing our game in around that. We definitely want to play, but now we've got to kick smart as well and apply pressure through that. We've worked really hard defensively, because we know that turnover attack is a big part of our DNA as well. So we're still trying to evolve and grow, but the mindset is similar around the optimism that we want to play with.
1: Thanks very much for your call, Sam. Dick, you've got a question for Dave?
3: Yeah, good afternoon, Pony and David.
0: Dick?
3: Regarding the halfbacks putting the balls into the scrum, was that ratified by the World Rugby that the ball's not put in straight? And I've been a hooker in my time, it doesn't give the opposing hooker any chance to get the ball because it's not put in straight.
0: Yeah, no, you're right, and it's an interesting part of our game, because every now and then the refs will say in the change room before the game, make sure you put it in straight, and then it's never refereed. And so I think there's a fair few people just want to get the game going. So, every now and then they'll come back in and they'll say they want the ball put in straight and it must be hooked. And technically it must be hooked. I agree with you. There's not a lot of emphasis around having to put their ball in straight.
1: Thanks, Dick. Appreciate your question. Calls are coming in. If you can't get through the first time, it's not a surprise. 0800 80 10 80. Please keep on trying. Great to have Dave Rennie with us, taking your calls on 0800 80 10 80. Jason, your question for Dave Rennie.
4: Yeah, good. Question probably the whole nation wants to know, and is how Artie Sevier's doing with his rehabilitation. I tell you what, before you think about that one, I think the whole series would have been different if Artie had stayed on the field even 20 minutes more than what he did before he got taken out with that shoulder injury. The South Africans had absolutely no idea how to handle him. I think he'd scored 2 tries. He was playing on a different oxygen level to anyone else. I think you'll find, we'll never know now, but my prediction was we would have absolutely done them in that second test if Artie had stayed on. So how's he doing? And will he be good to go? Obviously not in this series, but, you know, in terms of, you know, how's he doing in terms of recovery?
0: Jason, he's had an operation, and he won't return till next year in Super Rugby, and not even sure whether that'll be in time for the start of Super Rugby. So, he's got a fair bit of time rehabbing. I agree with you around the impact that he made in Africa. Did a great job leading our guys. He's inspirational. He was on absolute fire that day. And yeah, you're right, he'd scored a couple of tries and I think got injured maybe 25 minutes into that game. So, yeah, look, we've got really good depth. We've got a lot of good players. Hard to replace someone of that calibre. But, we'll miss him, but it's an opportunity to grow others.

0: over the next few months, and he's had a big couple of years, so maybe we might reflect back in February that the break's been really good for him, and so he can have a big year leading into a World Cup.
1: Good man, Jase. Thanks for your call. One here on text. Dave, congratulations on the year so far. Great season. Massive effort in South Africa. In the second test, the first 15 minutes, I think, was the best All Blacks rugby I've seen in decades. How do we harness your best rugby? Also, All Blacks aside, what will it take for the Chiefs to win Super Rugby? And would you ever come back?
0: Yeah, well, they don't need me. I think you got Jono there. He's doing a phenomenal job. And I really felt for them. It was just a day where they battled with the elements and never recovered. The Hurricanes were phenomenal that night. So that's that question. What was the first one again?
1: Was how do you harness the best rugby? And I know this is probably $69 million question, but you know you have periods where, and even in the first test as well, I think of the second half of the first test and the tries you scored. How do you harness your best rugby across 80 minutes?
0: Yeah, I mean, that's that whole accuracy thing. Continuity is massive for us, and we feel that if we can go multi-phase and play at that sort of tempo, we've got opportunities to swing lots of numbers to the far side of the field, and then it's dealing with what the opposition throw at you. So the Africans come hard, so our ability to hold our feet and pick them off, when we did that well, we found a lot of space, and there's other teams that won't come hard, and you've got to play on top of them and chew up a bit of space. So I agree. When we got that part right, we're a real handful. We've got to do that for longer periods.
1: Let's go back to the lines with more questions on 0800 80 1080. Kevin, your question for Dave Rennie.
2: Hey, Dave. One question about the players. Some of the players look like they were slightly unfit, or they need to be improved on their physicality. Have you got anything to say about that?
0: Hey, Kevin. Any players in particular? I can have a chat to them over the next few days. But I mentioned the game we want to play. We need to be really well conditioned for that, and so I still think we've got some shifts to make. I think we're trending in the right area, and certainly physicality wise, you get. Questions asked of you when you play the Africans. They're big men, and their run catch run is excellent, and they're brutal around clean out and that sort of thing. And we want that to be a big part of our DNA too. So it's certainly a focus for us.
1: We'll take another couple of calls before we get to a break. 24 away from one. Craig, you got a question about the Lucys? I'm keen to hear it.
3: Yeah, I actually texted it in, Jason, so if you do read that, you can ignore it now because I'll ask it. But, hey, Dave, first of all, just look, I really appreciate that you're giving not only your time up to talk to Jason, but I think it's awesome that you're taking calls from the general public. I think that's great, so really appreciate that. My question, first comment was on that last midweek game. In South Africa, I thought that Rico and Ethan Blackadder were immense. I really did. I thought they were amazing. So just going into the loose forwards, with Shannon Frizzell joining the squad, I wondered whether you'd ever consider a big loose forward trio by having, you know, maybe Tupu Vahi at six and Frizzell at eight with perhaps for this upcoming test either an Ethan Blackadder or an Anton Signer at seven. Would you look at Frizzell at eight? Just to increase the size of the loose forwards?
0: Yep. We've got quite a lot of versatility amongst those guys. Considering Luke and Artie aren't available for the rest of the year, we've still got some really good options there. And, you know, you didn't mention Peter Larkai, who was phenomenal on that tour. We got Wallace Satidi. And it's a competitive spot. I had the pleasure of watching Shannon play a lot of rugby in Japan. He spent a couple of years with Toshiba. Richie Mo'unga was playing there as well when they won the title both years. And last year he was pretty much injured and didn't play, and they weren't anywhere near as effective. So he's obviously come back from a long injury. He's now got a bit of footy into him, and He's playing again later on tonight. And so we're excited to see the shifts he's making and then have an impact in our group. But, yeah, I agree with you. We'll definitely look all of those as an option.
1: 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We'll take another break. Come back with more of your calls for Dave Rennie. I think once they've realised that you're answering questions honestly, Dave, they're queuing up to chat to you. 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
1: Newstalk ZB and Weekend Sport on text, Dave. The best in the world under the high ball is Kalyn Ponga. As the Warriors found out, has New Zealand rugby considered going after him to switch codes, especially if he wins tomorrow night? Imagine him and Will Jordan playing together, says Paul.
0: Yeah, how good, Paul. Yeah, like he is phenomenal. They, as you saw in the Warriors game, you can run a screen in league and you pretty much get those uncontested. But, yeah, like he was phenomenal and obviously a proud Kiwi. And there was talk at various stages about him switching codes, and I know the Wallabies were chasing them for a while, so yeah, he'd be excellent.
1: He would be indeed. We'll see how he goes for the Newcastle Knights tomorrow night. Let's go back to the Lions. Charlie, you got a question about the high ball?
17: Yeah, just a couple of quick questions, Dave, if you've got a moment. Thanks for your time. One, it seemed like the unorthodox approach to the high balls wasn't really working from the first test to the uninitiated like myself. And I wondered why you persevered with it, because it didn't seem to be getting any better. And my second question is about Karifi. After he missed the first cut of the year, you drew attention to it and said he was unlucky to miss out. And yet he seems to be, I don't know, like six or seven down the order now. Is that about right?
0: I'll start with your first question. So, yeah, the highball stuff, it's interesting. You go and look at numbers. I think the best sides in the world are catching the balls that they kick. So we rank second in the world statistically on regathering our own ball, obviously behind Africa. When you look at stuff receiving, it's much more a challenge now to get those clean. And so there's numbers around like 25%, which is 1 in 4, where because opposition can get up, they can just throw a hand at things. And so there's a real emphasis around trying to pick up scraps. So it's a combination of understanding when we need to come forward from the back to grab them and when we when we're retreating and trying to catch those. So we've got to be better because we know that when we nail those, we've scored a lot of tries from counterattack and we've got a mindset that we want to play from those. So we've put a lot of time into it. We've even trying to work out legally how do we screen initially so that it makes it harder for their players to get through. The Africans are pretty smart. They didn't have their wingers chasing on the edge. They brought them close to the ruck where they can squeeze through on your kick pressure and get an easier line to the ball. So, it's constantly evolving for us. And the other one around Duplessis. He's an excellent player. But if he was the best seven in the country, in our opinion, we would have picked him. And so I think post-tackle is his point of difference. And the feedback we've given Dupes is around his technique and trying to be a lot more flawless there. So he gets penalised as many times as he does rewarded versus someone like Anton Segna, who he got 22 turnovers, got penalised twice during Super Rugby. And that at the higher you go, the tougher the referees are around you being legal on that. So, we've got good players who can cover that position. We've used Pete Larkai there. We've obviously used Artie there. So, it's competitive, which is really positive from our point of view.
1: Thanks for your questions, Charlie. Terence, your question for Dave.
18: Yeah, I just want to know whether Dave Rennie has much influence over what positions some of his players play in Super Rugby. I'll give you some examples. You could have a case where Artie Savia, the Blues might want to play him at 7, and you want to see Anton Signa at 7. And then also with the Chiefs, where you've got Quintupaya, who plays 12, and you might want to see him play 13. And Ethan Blackadder, you might want to see him play at 7, but the Crusaders might want to play him at 8 or 6. So I just want to find out, do you have much influence over where you want to see players play at Super Rugby level?
0: Yeah, that's it's an excellent question, Terence. I would say this is a lot about relationship stuff. What I want the Super Rugby coaches to know is that they've got to do what's best for their team. And if playing a player in a certain position is going to work better for them because of the players they have around them, then we'd support that. But it's about having those sort of conversations. And you're right, I think with Artie going to the Blues, I could see him playing a lot more at 8 anyway. We'll certainly have those conversations, but support what's best for those individual Super 12 or Super Rugby teams. Show me age.
1: Absolutely, yeah. At least you didn't say, what was it, the Super 10 or something it was before. Question on text. How much of a live conversation is the starting first 5 slot?
0: We backed Rubes early. He had a fantastic year with the Hurricanes, deserved the opportunity, played really well in July. I made a comment, I think, in the media that, when he started in that third test in South Africa, it's the biggest test, an All Black test, since the World Cup final. And we backed the young fella, considering, we had Richie there, we had Bowden, and we had Damien, all a lot more experience. So But we wanted to give him the opportunity to run that game under a hell of a lot of pressure. So he's learned heaps from that. Obviously, his ankle's no good, and he'll definitely miss this and may miss end of year tour. So obviously, with Richie coming back in, we've still got Bowden, we've got Damien. There's a lot of competition for that spot, and which is great. So. I guess it'll be a little bit clearer in the next few days who's starting this week.
1: What's Bowden Barrett's role to play for you in the next year?
0: His role?
1: Yeah, but what does has it changed? Is he genuinely competing for that first five spot, the starting fullback spot? Is he a 23? Is he a good guy to have around the team?
0: Yeah, all of that, I reckon. I hadn't coached Bowden prior to this and coached against him a lot. He's impressive. He trains the house down. Big driver of the culture and the legacy. The amount of assistance he gave Ruben through that sat down a lot and really open and sharing with him and a guy that he's competing for. It was really impressive. And so he's a really good man. I think we played him a fair bit at 15 in Africa and he played really well. And so he's still got a lot to offer. New Zealand rugby. Obviously, we've played in tests. We've played Ruben and Richie there this year, and probably utilised Bodie Moore at 15, and that's where he's playing for Taranaki this week. But I still think he's got a massive amount to offer the black jersey.
1: Coming up 10-1, we'll take one final break. Come back with the last few questions for All Blacks head coach Dave Rennie, live in studio with us here on Weekend Sport.
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11: Quickly running out of time, 7 minutes away from one, but we do have time for a couple more calls as Dave Rennie's in studio answering your questions. Justin, your question for Dave.
12: Oh, g'day, chaps. G'day, Dave. I just had a question. Yeah, how's it going? I just had a question for you, Dave, regarding actually sports psychology and the idea of, I know that was quite an emphasis back in the early All Black teams, going back to sort of the 2015 Richie McCoy era. It was a very discussed thing. And I'm just wondering how that's evolved, especially with visualization and the likes of those elite type sports that implement, like tennis, for example, that implement very specific sports psychologies.
13: Yeah, it's still a massive part of a game. Obviously, Gilbert Onoka was the pioneer from an All Black perspective, and Bert's been involved with the All Blacks for over 20 years, and so we've still got him in camp. He drives that area for us. Does a fantastic job, and he's got a group of guys who help drive it within the group. And so, that's certainly a massive focus. And as you know, in elite sport, the top 2 inches is often the difference. So an area we put a lot of time into.
11: Thank you for your question, Justin. Henry, you're going to get the last crack. What's your question for Dave?
14: Yeah, cheers. Jason, hey, Dave. I was just wondering, why don't the All Blacks go for drop goals? I mean, World Cup's the one where drop goals, but the All Blacks never seem to worry.
11: So why no drop goals?
13: Yep. It's something that, we would still practice to try and steal a game or close out a game. I guess there's got to be a decision around momentum. And so at times, if you're camped down there, you can bring the referee into the game because there's multiple offsides, maybe that results in cards and so on, or if you feel you got the opportunity to hurt a team by going multi-phase, but it's still got to be something that we look at, and certainly in tight games, you know, we thought we might have to resort to that in Africa late in the piece, so we still practice that skill, but it's probably not your go-to initially, is it, for teams down this part of the world? The certainly in Northern Hemisphere will pop over three at every opportunity.
11: Henry, thanks for your call. Thanks for all your calls and your texts. Apologies we couldn't get everybody on the air, but just an illustration of how popular this segment has been. Are you enjoying it? Are you enjoying being All Blacks head coach?
13: Am I? Yes. Look, I'm loving it. You know, 9 months ago I wasn't even thinking about this sort of thing. So, my thought process was come home and out of Japan. I've been away 9 years and spent a bit of time with the kids and grandkids and so on. And I've been able to do less of that with this role, but absolutely loving it. We get to work with great people, and we're well aware of the responsibility that goes with this role, and so enjoying that keen to rip in over the next couple of weeks.
11: So good to have you in studio, Dave. The hour is flowing. All the best for the Bledisloe Cup tests in the next couple of weeks, and thanks so much for your time this afternoon.
13: Cool. Thanks, Jase.
11: Dave Rennie, All Blacks head coach, joining us in studio. What an hour it's been. News next at 1 here on News Talk ZB.
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9: 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Thrashing out the big issues from the campaign trail, The Front Bench starts Monday at 4 p.m. on your home for election 2026. 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
26: It's 1 o'clock. I'm Sandy Hodge.
1: It's all aboard National's campaign bus as the party hits the road. Supporters and candidates arrived in Auckland Tauhek this morning via a bright blue bus plastered with leader Chris Luxon's face. Luxon says it's a bigger bus this year to match their bigger aspirations and was open to naming it.
2: We can take a name for it. We can take a competition for it if you want.
3: I think no new taxes.
2: No new tax bus. The no new tax bus would be good.
1: ACT says Kiwis should be able to build a house, a solar farm or a factory without being made to take part in or pay for a religious ceremony as a condition of consent. Political reporter Troy Matic has more.
4: ACT says IKEA's Sylvia Park consent required invitations to seven mana whenua groups to attend ceremonies at specified construction milestones. It's promising to end purely spiritual and religious effects being imposed as consent conditions. Infrastructure spokesperson Simon Court says the Resource Management Act replacements don't carry over the spiritual value requirement, but that's not the same as ruling it out.
1: Google's joined the race to build data centres in space, sending its first batch of AI chips into orbit this week. The launch follows growing pushback on data centres taking up valuable land and global resources. The tech giant says their first launch will let them know how viable their ambitions are and what could be improved on for future trips. Tech expert Paul Stenhouse says they also need to figure out if the chips will work.
5: How do they perform and how long until they corrode or explode? I don't know what happens to an AI chip in space, but that is exactly what they're about to embark on.
1: Drier and hotter conditions are set to kick in next week and carry us through to the end of the year. But Earth Sciences New Zealand says the El Niño doesn't mean zero rainfall, just less than usual. Chief weather forecasting scientist Chris Brandolino says it's good news for holiday makers but could put pressure on farmers and those relying on tank water. He says there's also a chance of wildfires in eastern areas like Canterbury and Otago.
21: Those areas will have an elevated fire risk, particularly when we have the right weather conditions coming together. The wind, the lower humidity, and those spiky higher temperatures.
1: Close physical contacts and a lack of proper treatment could be the cause of lingering scabies in the country. Health NZ reports the skin conditions making the rounds this week, causing rashes and intense itches for those infected. Treatment creams are available from pharmacies without a prescription, but the itch can still last for 6 weeks. Dr. Brian Betty says it spread through skin contact, bedding and clothing.
26: You need to treat everyone in the household because someone may have it and not realise I've got it, and you keep getting this infection that sort of goes around and around and around.